0: sing the injured Noah Answorth.
1: Top seed Alexander Zverev has claimed a straight sets victory in the first of two men's semi-finals being played today at tennis's US Open in New York. The world number two defeated Russia's Karen Khachanov 6-3, 7-6, 7-6. Zverev will face the winner of the second semi-final between Ben Shelton and Francis Tiafoe. Australia's power chair football squad is preparing to take on the UK, the US and France in the upcoming World Cup in Argentina later this year. The sport, adapted for players with more severe disabilities, allows the use of power chairs to kick a ball into a 6 metre wide goal. Co-founder of the sport in Australia, Chris Hustis, says the team has a plan to beat their highest World Cup place of fourth.
2: Over the last few years, Australia has developed their style of play to be much more aggressive and much more attack-orientated. We know that there's some teams that are at an incredibly high level and they've consistently performed, but we're going to go there to win every game we possibly can.
1: Isolated showers along the state's north coast and adjacent ranges. Slight chance of thunderstorms about the northern ranges. Dry and partly cloudy elsewhere. Sydney's weather cloud clearing, a top of 21 degrees. Right now it's 18 on the coast, also 18 in the west. ABC News.
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0: Ray Johnson will be there in just a moment. We're just trying to figure out our little technical things as we broadcast out of Ultimo. Dom Knight's headed into the studio. He's trying to...
1: Yurudumurangya Sue. Hello, good morning, everyone.
0: Ray
1: Johnston here with you, broadcasting from Gadigal Land this morning in Ultimo. Getting used to the mics in this new studio. I'm not in my usual one in Parramatta, so... Tell me what's happening in your community this weekend. As always, my number is 1300 222 702. The text line, as always, is 0467 922 702. And if you've ever wanted to level up your photography, particularly nature photography, you are in luck. The winner of the Animals in Nature category of the Australian Geographic Nature Photographer of the Year Awards is here with us at around 10 past 10 to tell us all about his winning image and how you can capture animals doing things just like that. I tell you, the amount of birds that I've seen on bushwalks that never make it into my photos, I can't even count. So I'm going to be asking for some tips, and if you've got any questions, be sure to call in as well. I'm also curious, how do you feel about choices being made for you? Yeah, we're talking about streaming services that know what you might want to watch or listen to next, or, you know, a food delivery app that knows what you might want to eat. Yeah, it's comfy and it's convenient, but is it good for us? Jose Young from James Cook University has been looking into this idea of what he's calling hyperselection, and has a case for why we should be pushing against our comfort zones. That's at around 20 to 11. And I cannot wait for you to meet our guest for Show and Tell this morning, the brilliant William Barton will be here after the 11 o'clock news with three things and a couple of songs with some wonderful stories about his life as one of the country's most celebrated musicians. All that and more coming up on 702 ABC Sydney, right across New South Wales.
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1: But first up, around 200 years ago, Thomas Wells and Martha Shaw were married at St. John's Church in Parramatta. Today, 50 of their descendants are returning to that same church on the same date to recreate the wedding in period costume. You know, the story takes us back to the Parramatta Female Factory, where Thomas called up asking for a wife. Could you believe that these things happened in those days?

0: Helen McKillop and Marianne Wills are their descendants and join us now. Hello, Helen and Marianne.
1: Hello, how are you?
0: I'm very well, thank you. Thank you so much for joining us to talk about this very special, very unique family reunion. What does the reunion look like today? Who's coming along?
2: Descendants from all of Thomas and Martha's children are represented here today, a broad number of them from each of the descendants.
1: Yeah, they had six children, and so we have a group of 50 people, and we have each of those six children of Thomas and Martha represented. So we've tagged everyone with a colour to match the child that they descend from. So we have a good display of colour at the moment.
0: You sound very well organised there, which sounds fantastic. But I'm really curious, how did Thomas come to be looking for a wife at the female factory? Some people might not be aware of what was happening at these female factories. You could just call up and ask for a wife. Was that normal?
1: No, he wrote a letter. Thomas had received his ticket of leave. He was a convict. He came out in 1815. He received his ticket of leave, so therefore he was able to marry. So the female factory was essentially a, prison, I suppose, for female convicts, and from there they were issued out to work on various properties, a lot of time as housemaids and so on. But, you know, the ones that were well behaved and had worked their way to the first class were able to marry. So the female factory actually acted as a bit of a marriage bureau. So the convicts with the ticket of leave could write in stating that they'd like to meet a wife, and they'd come arrange an appointment to come to the female factory. And there'd be a group of women brought out for them to peruse, and if they liked the look of someone, and you know, they'd sort of display their interest, and then they'd be, probably three or four times they might have met and had a bit of a conversation, a walk in the garden maybe, and if the woman agreed to marry him, they then had to apply to the governor to get permission to marry.
0: Wow, very interesting process. A little bit different to how people find a partner today on all of the. It's like an olden day Tinder, really.
1: Yeah, I guess so, or married at first sight.
0: So what would Martha's life been like at the female factory at that time?
1: Okay, so the women, they had pretty, it was quite crowded, and they had pretty simple abodes. They also worked here and produced a lot of linen and fabric for the colony. So they weren't just held as prisoners, they were also put to work, and they also, depending on what class they were, they had different duties, like the higher class women did a lot of the laundry, the local laundry service for the local township. And the lower class women that, you know, had committed the more major crimes, they had to do things like bash rock off old ropes, split rock, things like that. They were actually put to physical labour. So, and the living conditions were quite basic, particularly for the third class women. A lot of them had to sleep on the floor. They were very cramped conditions. They had minimum rations for food, and they had a pretty hard life.
0: Yeah, no, it does sound pretty rough. I'm curious how the idea of recreating this wedding came about, though. It's not your usual family reunion, that's for sure.
1: No. It all started 18 months ago. Mm-hmm. About that. And with two descendants recognised that the anniversary was coming up. And from that, it just sort of expanded and expanded. And the idea of having a mock ceremony, and the female factory staff have been helping us with this as well, plus the minister, Reverend Old at the cathedral, were all very enthusiastic. And the suggestion came up. I think possibly even Reverend Old suggested it in the beginning, and we just took it from there, and we found some volunteers to play the parts, and we'll be reusing the wording that would have been used 200 years ago, and it should be quite an interesting event.
0: That's fantastic. What does it mean to you to have 50 descendants together in the place where part of your family story began?
2: It's very emotional, actually. It's I don't know if how many people out there have visited the Parramatta Female Factory, but I would highly recommend their tours that are run here on a Friday by the friends of the factory. It's an amazing place. The history that's here, as far as colonial women are concerned, is incredible. And it holds, I guess, energy from the people that have lived here. And it can be quite emotional when you're in certain parts of the factory itself. So to have our reunion here, where Martha was and where Thomas actually came to meet her, is a very special connection to the Parramatta Female Factory for our family and all of their descendants.
0: Absolutely. And to frame it as the celebration that it was as well is really lovely. So what time's the wedding? Can we come along and join the celebration?
1: Well, we're heading down to the church. We intend to be there by 5 p.m. It will be pretty low key. We haven't sort of advertised it, but certainly anyone out there that has an avid interest in family history may want to have a look. I don't think we have a problem with that. But
0: you might get some wedding crushers listening.
1: Specifically, if there is anyone out there who is a descendant of Thomas Wells and Martha Shaw, that you know may be in the area and would like to come and have a look, that shouldn't be a problem.
2: They'd be very welcome. And just a little inside information is that our Martha will be wearing what was referred to as a first-class costume, which has been lent to us by the Parramatta Female Factory Friends.
0: Incredible.
2: So it's actually like a uniform that
1: they used to wear, yeah.
0: That's amazing. Yep. Oh, well, best of luck today. I hope that everything goes beautifully for the wedding. And thank you so much for taking time out of what is a very busy day to chat to us about this very special family reunion.
1: Thank you. Yeah, it's a pleasure. Thank you.
2: Thank you very much for having us.
0: Of course. Helen MacKillop and Marianne Wells there, who are descendants of Thomas Wells and Martha Shaw, who were married at St. John's Church in Parramatta 200 years ago today. They're doing a recreation of that. And there are also some tours of the Parramatta Female Factory. Historical talks begin at 11:30. There's a tour of the National Heritage listed Parramatta Female Factory Institutions Precinct. And then the family will be gathering at St. John's for the afternoon ceremony. If anyone out there is a wedding crusher, you're welcome to head along if you're interested in family history and these kinds of reunions. You are listening to 702 ABC Sydney, right across New South Wales. Ray Johnston here with you. It is 16 minutes past 10. Tell me, has your family ever done anything like this? Do you have family reunions? I'd love to hear about them. 1300 222 702 is my number, or you can send me through a text on 0467 922 702. Coming up at around 10:30, we're going to meet the 12-year-old walking from Warren in Western New South Wales to Parliament House in Canberra, all with the hopes to raise $1 million for paediatric care in the bush.
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0: Yes, and the 2026 Australian Geographic Nature Photographer of the Year exhibition is open now at the Australian Museum. More than 2,000 entries were narrowed down to the winning photographs from across Australia, New Zealand, Antarctica and New Guinea. It's free. It runs until the 14th of February next year, so you can head along and see the photographs for yourself. But we are very lucky to have Sydney photographer Colin Chan, who won the Animals in Nature category, here with us in the studio. Hello, Colin.
5: Hello, Ray. Thanks for having me.
0: It's so wonderful to have you here. Now, congratulations. How did you feel when you found out that you won the category?
5: Literally quite shocked. I couldn't believe it. Neither could my family. My sons feel that it's a violation of natural order because this is my part-time gig and not my full-time gig. So, no, it was shocking, but sort of so thrilling because Australian Geographic is such an icon, like the ABC of, you know, Australia. So to be a little part of that is just wonderful.
0: Now, tell me about the photo that won. What did you take an image of that caught the judge's eye?
5: So this was an image of a whimbrel, which is a migratory shorebird. It comes down to Australia from about July onwards to feed, because what it's trying to do is build up enough fuel to actually fly 12,000 kilometres along the East Asian-Australasian flyway all the way up to Russia, Canada, that subarctic area, in order to breed. So I watched it feed over a few weeks, and then it slowly got used to me, because birds recognise you over time. And then this shot was it plucking a crab, and then the waves were coming in, so it had to run away from the waves. And the funny thing is, a few seconds later, I too was running away from the waves to try to get away, hence the title, Just in Time.
0: Colin, one of the things that has always fascinated me about wildlife photography is just the process behind it. So how long were you waiting to get that shot? How did it happen?
5: Yeah. So usually whenever I go out, it'll be at least a few hours there, sometimes half a day, because you can't plan for this. You have to wait for the bird to come. But you do know it's going to come at certain times. But usually there's a lot of waiting, a lot of watching. It's important to know where to stand, because, and that's why you need to visit the same spot regularly, so you understand where the birds fly, where they go, where they don't go. And so eventually you learn, okay, that there's a high probability that this bird will come this way, towards you rather than away from you. And that's the other thing, you can't chase birds. You actually have to get you have to get ahead of them. You actually have to know where they're going to come and wait for them, rather than kind of chasing them, because all then you just see their butt literally running away from you.
0: Yeah, I have tried to chase birds. I do a lot of bushwalking, and one of the walks that I do, I hear more birds than I've ever heard in my life. But if you think I can get an image of any of them, absolutely not. So you're saying what I would need to do is just spend more time being still.
5: Yes, and but also you need to have the equipment. So one thing that attracted me to bird photography is you can't do it on your phone.
0: Oh no,
5: you just can't. You need
0: this
5: a proper
0: is
5: camera.
0: Terrible news, Colin. What are you doing to me?
5: Well, there's other ways you can be involved. So I'll just give a shout out to BirdLife Australia. They do an annual citizen scientist type watch of BirdLife, and that's where you can be a bird photographer and contribute to nature and its preservation by taking photos of birds, even if they're grainy, slightly out of focus
0: Aww,
5: ones.
0: Oh, that's mine. They're my photos. So, like, that's because I have always been curious. You know, do you need to follow the patterns of the wildlife, know where they're going to be? Is it just a moment that happens? And I think that you've come a long way with answering that for me this morning. So I appreciate you telling me that. Now, but how do you approach wildlife without disturbing what's going on? Do you have to disguise yourself? Do you have to disguise your scent? Or what is that process like?
5: A lot of pro photographers will go to great extents, and not myself, to wear camouflage and sometimes even be submersed in the mud and water. I'm not that passionate. I'm passionate, but not that passionate. But I am aware that I will wear generally green and browns when I'm out in the field, rather than something more obvious. So wearing a bright yellow hat is probably not the best idea. And then it is about just waiting, and you get very good at kind of standing still and sometimes just squatting down, so you're just below their eye level. So I spend a lot of time in a squatting position. It's good for the hamstrings and the calves as well. So it's a good exercise as well.
0: I can imagine. And how many photos do you normally have to take? Is there a standard amount? I'm guessing not. Before you get that one shot that you're really happy with.
5: That's the great thing about digital nowadays. you can kind of cheat. And so the camera I use can take up to 120 frames per second. So that's why photography is just getting better, because you can catch that split second image, whereas before you couldn't. So my wife will often just be watching me process photographs and goes, it's like 100 of these and they look exactly the same.
0: Yeah.
5: And I'll just be looking for that one little difference, that one little difference in how the bird's looking at you, or one droplet of water's in the air. So that's kind of part of the process as well. It's not just the photograph, it's the picking and choosing and processing afterwards.
0: And what made this winning photo stand out to you? What made you think, okay, this is what I'm going to enter?
5: I think it's the story behind it, because that's why we do nature photography, is to tell stories and to try to bring those stories to people so that they will be inspired to see and protect what they previously haven't seen. So the story behind this, yes, as I said, it's the bird trying to feed, trying to take, you know, have the crab. But also this is a story of kind of that migratory journey, which is enormously important to the environment. So I think this kind of image captures that kind of urgency, that race against time.

0: for this bird in its attempt to survive.
1: For anyone listening who wants to level up their wildlife photography, other than not being able to use their phone, which is terrible news, Colin, I'll say again.
0: I'm so sorry. I shouldn't have said that.
1: What can we be doing with, you know, things like composition and light to make things a little bit more interesting than a standard photo?
0: So lighting's really important. So photography literally means playing with light. So even when you're doing photos of your family, and you know, backlighting can be a really fun, playful thing to do, highlighting people against the setting sun, just having that glow around their face. You can apply that same sort of glow to animals and birds as well. And it can often give this really, you know, stark, you know, beautiful image. The best lighting, if you want a very great image, is just an overcast day. And I remember even my own wedding, you know, we were a little bit disappointed because it was a bit of a overcast day, but the photographer said, that's great. Yeah. You know, you don't want harsh shadows. So going out in the midday sun, even for, you know, family portraits, is never a great thing. You want either kind of the golden light of the morning or the golden light of the evening or just an overcast day. So that's why I'm always, when I'm going out to do photography, I'm always peering out the window going, is it worth it going today or is it not? If it's a bright sunny day, I'm staying inside.
1: Probably not worth it. I've noticed as well at you know, morning and at dusk as well, the animals are more active anyway. That's when they're out and about and you hear them, birds in particular, hear them chirping more. So it probably works out well.
0: It is true. And I think, you know, that's one motivation to get up early. And I find if I'm going to do photography, I'm much more likely to spring out of bed than if I'm not.
1: Tell me about the camera that you use. I think people can not understand how much investment goes into something that can help you as the artist take a photo like this.
0: So the camera I use, it's a Nikon Z8, so it's a flagship camera of Nikon. As I said, its speed is, you know, mind-blowing. It's 120 frames per second. So it's literally like watching a Wallace and Gromit stop-motion photography type thing going on there. So it's insane speed. I also use a long lens, which can go up to about 500 mils of zoom. And that allows you to, again, be separate from the bird because, again, I surely shouldn't stop saying about the phone, but again, the phone, it doesn't allow you that kind of zoom.
1: How far away from the bird do you need to be?
0: Most of the time, birds won't let you get more than about 20 metres closer before they start to run.
1: Oh, okay, I get it.
0: So you usually are about 20 metres away. That particular photograph, I was much closer because the bird had got used to me over time.
1: Yeah.
0: It is, you know, investment in tech and, you know, these things don't necessarily come cheap. And then you have to lug it around as well. So often when I'm going overseas or going to eye conferences in Asia Pacific, I'm just lugging around all my colleagues are just going, what are you doing, Colin? What is going on here?
1: Okay, so what one step up from a phone, if someone can't afford the kind of fancy camera and lens that you've got, are there things that they can do to get better photos?
0: There are some really great sort of cameras, you know, which are sit below the 1,000 mark, which have really great telephoto capabilities nowadays. So there's a lot of good stuff out there. You don't have to have the long lens. So that is the good news for you, Ray.
1: You
0: can have a thing that can fit quite easily in your pocket with a great telephoto lens for under $1,000. And that can be great for your travels and for your bushwalking. So yes, there is hope still.
1: I'm definitely not going to be carting around a giant lens on bushwalks, but having that as an option is fantastic. I would love to hear, have you had a chance to check out the rest of the exhibition yet?
0: I have. So I've been lucky enough to go to the South Australian Museum opening and to the Australian Museum opening more recently. And so we all got a sneak preview of the opening. I must say there are some, like when I see the other photographs, I think, okay, how was I even in this company or group? I have to, of course, acknowledge the overall winner, Matt Deacon. His image of a swordfish and a turtle is just beautiful and haunting. It's something you could put up on your wall and you would never get sick of looking at it. And it shows this endangered swordfish slightly kind of fading, a bit indistinct, almost like it's fading from our memory. So it's a bit poignant that this is kind of call to action that, oh, okay, if we don't do something, we will lose thing. Whereas the more common turtle is quite distinct. And this is kind of almost yin-yang duality to it. Another one to check out, I would say, is Georgina Stettler's photograph in the macro thing where she just literally took a slow motion photograph of

0: these exhibitions are to make us continually fall in love with nature so that we can actually, again, continue to be inspired to actually protect. And Australia, again, is the most biodiverse place in the world. We have a treasure here that we really should hold on to.
1: Colin, I can tell that you're very passionate about photography. You did mention that this is not your full-time job. This is a hobby. I'm so curious to know what you do during the day.
0: So I'm an eye surgeon and a university professor. So the two are not, the attributes are similar in some way. You have to have a natural respect for life, a natural curiosity about life to be a good sort of doctor and also a good photographer. Obviously, reflexes and, yeah, sort of precision are important. And then, yeah, I'll make a bad dad joke here. Basically, for both, you need to have patience.
1: Yes. So. And you're literally putting people in a position where they get to see your work.
0: Yes. Yes, that is true. So, and again, I've had some patients who are photographers and they've had things like cataract surgery and they've kind of, you know, they've literally, one of them wept, you know, just to see the world again and see it clearly. So it is this unique, humbling position to be as an eye surgeon to give back the gift of sight.
1: Oh, Colin, it's been a pleasure to speak with you this morning about your work and about your hobby, which has scored you the beautiful prize of the Animals in Nature category at the Australian Geographic Nature Photographer of the Year. Congratulations once again.
0: Thank you, and thank you once again for having me.
1: Of course. Enjoy the rest of your day. That was Colin Chan there, who won the Animals in Nature category at the Australian Geographic Nature Photographer of the Year. The exhibition is on display at the Australian Museum from the 12th of September, which is today, until the 14th of February next year. So lots of time to go along and check it out. I highly recommend it. You are listening to ABC here in Sydney and right across New South Wales with me, Ray Johnston. It is 31 minutes past 10 here this morning. Coming up at around 20 to 11, how do you feel about the choices being made for you? We're talking about a streaming service that knows what you might want to watch or listen to next, or a food delivery app that knows what you might want to eat. Yeah, it's comfy and it's convenient, but is it good for us? I suspect not. We have Jose Young from James Cook University, who's been looking into this idea of hyper-selection and has a case for why we should push against our comfort zones. I'm also wanting to hear from you. 1-300-222-702 is my number, or you can text on 0467-922-702. Have you had a family reunion? Tell me all about it. I've got Ross from Epping here on the line. Ross, tell me about your family reunions.
2: Good morning, Ray. Look, our family is part of a select group. The town of Stroud, which is north of Newcastle, is 200 years old this year. And the town was populated by employees of the Australian Agricultural Company who came out on the Prince Regent ship. At 150 years in Australia, our family got together and 600 people turned up to that. And so the town of Stroud, there'll be all of the families that were on that ship. They're having a back to Stroud thing in November from the 20th to the 28th. And they'll be doing reenactments and plays, and the schools are involved and all sorts of stuff. And so the Stroud Historical Society, people can Google and find out about it. But I expect there'll be thousands of people attending that. So that'll be pretty fantastic.
1: That just sounds so incredible, Ross. Thank you so much for calling and telling us about it. Enjoy your Saturday.
2: Thank you. Bye.
1: If you've got a family reunion coming up, or if you've had one that's a little bit interesting, let me know. I've got a text here from Vanessa. You can text on 0467-922-702 saying, we've just returned from a family reunion in Latvia. 20 cousins from Sydney, Melbourne and Perth and Germany all met over there for a midsummer festival. And to see where our parents were born, that's Vanessa from Gladesville there. That's incredible. Family reunion overseas, probably be more common than you think here in Australia. You are listening to 702 ABC Sydney right across New South Wales. And 12-year-old Dusty Langby is walking from Warren in Western New South Wales to Parliament House in Canberra. He hopes to raise $1 million to

0: help fund paediatric care for kids in the bush. When he gets there, he'll be meeting with the Prime Minister. Jen McCutcheon has the story.
1: Dusty Langby is no ordinary 12-year-old. He's about to walk from Warren in Western New South Wales to Parliament House in Canberra.
2: Hi, everybody. We are walking from my house to Collier, which is about 44 kilometres.
1: The day after Dusty arrives in the nation's capital, he's secured a half-hour audience with the Prime Minister.
3: I'm asking for him to match my amount that I've made when I get to Parliament.
1: Dusty wants to raise $1 million for Little Wings, a children's charity that provides free flights to Sydney for rural children. The charity also sends paediatricians to regional communities once a month, including Warren. Claire Pearson is the CEO of Little Wings.
4: Nothing about this young guy surprises me. Like, Dusty just believes in doing good in the world. He believes in what he puts out into the universe will come back to him, and if he puts in the energy. But, I mean, I was nervous for him because we've never been able to secure a meeting with Albanese. So good on him for not taking no for an answer, and what a meeting that'll be.
1: So far, Dusty has raised $100,000, which is enough to fund a doctor's travel once a month to 5 rural communities for a year. Dusty devised the plan to walk from Warren to Canberra while swimming in the family dam with his mum, Sarah, in January.
3: We were in the dam just chatting around because my mum had a bad day at work. And, yeah, we just came up with the idea of fundraising for Little Wings walking to Canberra.
5: Oh, I'm so proud of Dusty. Like, for a 12-year-old boy to think of this and execute it as well as he has, I am very, very proud of him.
1: Dusty wants to make sure no child misses out on care like he has been lucky enough to receive. Both he and his brother have been flown to Sydney from Warren by the service for specialist medical appointments. Walking alongside Dusty will be a team including his mother Sarah, local nurse Christine Letton, Little Wings nurse Nicole Callan and Claire Pearson.
4: I mean, $1 million would just be game-changing for regional New South Wales in terms of these clinics. You know, we have 12 communities across regional New South Wales on a waiting list to deliver clinics in their local area with paediatricians and other paediatric specialists. Funds like that are lifelines, and they change the way you operate and the way you think about healthcare and your delivery opportunities. So no pressure, Dusty. 100,000 is a mighty feat already. But yeah, if he did reach his goal of $1 million, I mean, he would change the lives of so many families across regional Australia.
0: That was Jen McCutcheon reporting there. Good on you, Dusty. Thanks so much for the work that you're doing. You are listening to 702 ABC Sydney, right across New South Wales with me, Ray Johnston. It is 37 minutes past 10. Give me a call, 1-300-222-702, or send me through a text on 0467-922-702. If you are having a family reunion, if you've had a family reunion, we want to hear about it. I've got Connie from the Central Coast here. Connie, tell me about your family reunion.
6: My family migrated from Sicily. I arrived in 1952 as a six-year-old, and I'm now 80. So, you know, the families have been separated for a long time. We've made some trips to Sicily to see them, but the ones that he and my parents have passed away, my uncle and who also came out here to live has passed away, but others that were in Sicily have passed away, but the children, my cousins, who are all younger than me, I'm the oldest cousin, three of them are going to come out here shortly. And I thought, okay, it's the opportunity to get together with my brothers and their families who live here, along with them, and have a big pizza day together.
0: Oh, that sounds wonderful, Connie. What will it mean to you to be able to bring everyone together like this?
6: Look, as an 80-year-old, I...

0: you know, I'm very much aware of, I don't know how much longer I've got ahead of me. I've got, you know, what's behind me is a lot, far, far longer than what's ahead. And so I just want to feel, you know, to have this family get together will be something that I'll treasure. Because as I said, I don't know how, you know, how many more years I've got ahead of me.
1: Oh.
0: And for my husband, who's an only child, and I call him a Sicilian wannabe because he's adopted the family and adopted many things, you know, Italian. I know that he thoroughly enjoys, you know, being able to, well, initially to meet my cousins, but to spend time with them as well. You know, he really, really enjoys it.
1: Oh, that's wonderful, Connie. And well done on being able to coordinate getting people to come together for a reunion. It's no mean feat.
0: Yeah. I'm an ex-teacher. I've coordinated lots of things.
1: You're sorted then. They've got the best person in charge they could possibly hope for. Connie, I hope you have a wonderful time and take lots of photos and feel free to give me a call back once it's happened. Tell me how it went.
0: Sure. Thanks.
1: Enjoy the rest of your Saturday.
0: Thank you. Bye.
1: If you've got a family reunion, if you've had a family reunion, let me know about it. 1-300-222-702 is my number, or you can text 0467-922-702. I've got a few texts coming through. I've got one here that says, from Susie, that says, good morning. Thank you for sharing Dusty's story. His total is now above 300,000. A fabulous effort for him and his team. Thank you for the update, Susie. Also, I've got a text from Kiwi George that says, brilliant interview with Colin Chan and his women image in the Australian Geographic. More of this type of content, please. I'm on it. I'm on it, Kiwi George. I promise you. We've also got a text here saying, going back to Parramatta, John in Richmond wants to tell us about the 70s miniseries Against the Wind, which tells the story of the female factory. There we go. Highly recommend for anyone who is interested in that. You are listening to 702 ABC Sydney, right across New South Wales with me, Ray Johnston. It is 10:41. Still to come, after the news at 11, we have Yidaki Master, one of the most celebrated musicians in the world, William Barton, will be here for Show and Tell.
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1: Think about the last time an algorithm picked a song for you, or a restaurant recommended a dish, or a streaming service decided what you should watch next. Sounds pretty good, pretty comfortable, but apparently there can be a downside to it. Jose Young is a senior lecturer at the School of Social and Health Sciences at James Cook University. Jose, you call this hyperselection. What do you mean by that exactly?
3: Okay, so hyperselection is a term that we, in a way, we sort of came up with it. It refers to something that naturally happens in the real world, actually. So when we talk about the selection process, it's when maybe it's a competitive environment and then only the best teams or the best players can win. So only those players are selected to persist and stay within the game. And in the natural world, we see this happening all the time. Let's say, for example, a deer. Like has antlers because that's attractive to the female, and the female selects that deer, and so therefore this deer has this large antlers after that. But this happens biologically over, you know, a long time, right? But in our modern world, a lot of these things are accelerated to a large extent. So hyperselection, we can see this happening, you know, even within a single generation, where things are being optimized and this players are trying to optimize their strategies, and only the best strategies will be selected. So in the end, we see the same productions, we see the same strategies to win, we see the same designs everywhere as a result of this process. So we kind of mean two things here, actually. Hyper-selection being very intense selection, and this intense selection leads to too much optimization, actually.
1: Jose, where did you first notice this?
3: Actually, a fun fact about myself is that I used to DJ, so I listened to a lot of

0: trance and techno and electronic music. And after a while, you start to notice that when a song works, a lot of producers start to produce the same sound, the same melodies, the same rhythms, kind of like similar length in terms of how long the song should be. And it starts to sound all the same. And this also starts to also appear on the radio as well.
1: That's incredible. So, yeah, when a song is more popular, you will have producers grabbing elements of that song to create their own song, or they go, okay, well, that's what works. We need to make something like this, and that is effectively the basis of hyper selection in the modern world.
0: Yeah. And you can kind of see this happening not only in music, but in TV productions as well. When a plot works, and then let's say there's this Netflix effect nowadays where a lot of the shows are actually quite similar because there's a certain plot line that works and then it just gets reproduced over and over again.
1: So it becomes those tropes that you see, and we could become quite comfortable with these things. And I think, you know, when we're watching a streaming service, for instance, and it says, "Hey, you liked this movie and this movie, so you might also like this movie." I think back, there's that old phrase, "To be seen is to be loved." Does having an algorithm choose something for us? Does having a hand-picked selection of entertainment that we might like, is it making us feel loved and seen by the algorithm?
0: I think it's a lulling effect. So when people are not really critical about what they are consuming, and of course, if you are given things that seem like you like them, and then let's say your social media feed is filled with all this content that you probably wouldn't mind consuming, then it leads to very uncritical consumption of content. So you just kind of after a while, people kind of zone out and just passively consume it without really being aware that it's the same content all the time. So I would say that actually, this is maybe on some level it's fine because we all have to optimize our lives on some level. We have goals that we're trying to achieve, and we optimize the strategy to get the goal. But when the selection process is too strong and everything is similar, we lose a lot of this thing called that we actually term as adaptive variance. So the diversity in terms of how we go about doing things in our lives kind of gets homogenized, and the world becomes very sterile as a result of that.
1: Yeah, what happens when millions of people are all being shown the things that already perform well? What does that do to us as a society?
0: It gives us the impression that there's only a certain way of doing things, when actually there could be a lot of different ways of doing something, and there could be less efficient ways of getting to an end goal, but and there could be value in that less efficient process as well, but we lose out on those things. So the problem is that if the pressure is too high, it gives us the impression that there's only one way to do something, and this kind of pressure prevents us from being more exploratory in the way that we do things. It makes us less creative. It makes us less experimental in our approach to life, and people will end up being a lot more risk averse because they are afraid that of if they actually did not conform to the right way of doing it, then they'll lose out. Right? And I think I could even extend this to even the idea of physical health. Right? If we make our world really safe and really clean, then our immune systems also don't really get the inputs that they need to actually train itself to be resilient.
1: That's a good analogy. I like that. We need to be introducing some discomfort, some germs into our comfort here in our lives. I think there would be people listening that think, what downsides are there to making life, safer and more predictable and more comfortable? Like, what's the big deal? What's the problem? But we really do need that diversity of thought and experience that we're consuming in our everyday. That's what you're saying?
0: Yes, precisely. And it's not just health as well. Like, if the world is all homogeneous and the same, then it's really uninspiring. So culturally, we also have less feedback in terms of what to imagine about, what to be interested in.
1: I can't help but think about the impact artificial intelligence could have on this. Could it make it worse? Could AI eventually make not only the internet, but all the things that we consume just increasingly similar because it is being fed in, data from the lives that we already live? Have you considered this in your research?
0: Definitely, because some people already, I think people have started to notice that a lot of the content that they see on the internet is quite the same, and a lot of this is due to algorithms deciding that these are the things that work, and then you end up seeing them on your feed. So it kind of homogenizes a lot of things,

0: But apart from the fact that you know, a lot of things are similar, it's also the fact that if we optimize too much, a lot of the learning is actually in the journey towards getting to the end goal or figuring something out. So when we you know, default to using AI to solve our problems, we don't really go through the process of you know, the slower, inefficient processes of learning and mastery that makes our lives more interesting. So I think that's so another very dangerous aspect of too much AI use.
1: One of the analogies that I love with using AI for things that we could be doing ourselves, and understanding that the journey is really the important part of it there, is, you know, that you can use a forklift to lift weights at the gym, but you're not going to gain any muscle strength out of it. The weights will still be lifted, but you're not getting anything out of it. That's what I'm hearing from you there as well.
0: Yeah, yeah. There's a top mathematician. His name is Terence Tao. And he was kind of warning against the use of AI because, you know, nowadays AI can actually solve mathematical problems that have dumbfounded mathematicians for a long time. And he was saying that that's really not the point of actually solving a mathematical problem. Like, we don't really need to know the exact answer, but it's the whole process of actually trying to figure out how to get to the answer that's actually more important. So we kind of lose out a lot on that when we default to more efficient and more optimized ways of doing things.
1: So how do we escape from all of this, Jose? How do we break away from what's comfortable and what's being fed to us to find the interesting things that are sitting on the fringe?
0: I think this is really the million-dollar question. And I think the first step to dealing with all of this is to be aware that this is happening. And that's partly the reason why I wrote the paper that my colleagues and I did. We wanted to articulate it. We wanted to make sure that there's this term or this idea that exists and people can actually understand it. So once you're aware that this is happening, it's easier to kind of incorporate this as a design principle in the things that we do, right? We can, you know, set up ecosystems to, you know, be more rewarding of exploratory behavior. So, like, for example, in scientific research, rather than just only, you know, promoting people with the most papers, we should also encourage people to do studies that have more groundbreaking findings, which tend to be more risky, but gives us better insights. Or, you know, in a company, we could have discussions that allow for different views to come up, not only the ones that will definitely work. So all these things can be ways to preserve what we call the adaptive variance or the diversity that makes life more interesting. It's good to also be aware that of why we're doing the things that we do. So if, let's say, we're doing something because we feel that there's a lot of competitive pressure to do it, then we might be then aware that actually we are over-optimizing our lives because that's actually not what we really wanted to do.
1: So should we be deliberately keeping things that are inefficient or inconvenient? Should we be trying to keep that friction in our everyday lives?
0: Yeah, I think it would be a smart thing to do, to at least allow for, you know, that in our lives. I mean, of course, all of us definitely have goals that we are trying to pursue and we want to achieve those goals as soon as we can. But always have an open mind and leave a bit of room for, you know, doing other things that may not be necessarily contributing to those goals, just to explore other aspects of our lives and then, you know, enrich it with other activities and things that are not always so practical.
1: Do you think there's a happy medium, though? Can we have comfort and original ideas? Can we expand the world so that we don't end up all the same, but also still have some of these nice things? Because it is nice sometimes when these algorithms know what you like.
0: Yeah, that's a tough one. I'm not really sure. But I think the balance is quite important. At the end of the day, the balance is important. And I think maybe it's also the social norms that surround it. If everybody, you know, everybody's doing the same thing, then there's no reason why you want to do something that's different. But when you have more people who are aware that, you know, just explore something different once in a while, then that gives a bit more impetus for us to try and do something different along with everybody else.
1: Well, Jose, it's been wonderful to tap into your brain and how you think today, learning a little bit more about this idea of hyperselection. I appreciate your time.
0: Thank you so much.
1: Jose Yong there from the Singapore campus of James Cook University, talking about this concept of hyperselection that he has coined, introducing a little discomfort into our lives, pushing against the algorithm, something that we might be able to see if we do end up being able to get chronological feeds back on our social media. We can escape those loops. You are listening to 702 ABC Radio right across New South Wales with me, Ray Johnston. It is 10:54. We have been chatting this morning about family reunions. There's a big one happening, 200th anniversary of of a wedding of the ancestors of 50 descendants that are meeting in Parramatta today. So I'm hearing your stories as well. I've got a text here. You can send me a text on 0467 922 702, or you can give me a call on 1300 222 702. This text is from Kaz in Howards Grass in Lismore. It says, hi, Ray. Hi, Kaz. We've had many family reunions. Probably 20 years ago was our first one. We started the first one down at Repton, the other side of Coffs Harbour. Since our first reunion, we've met many more, even further extended family members, including children of my father's first cousins, who at the time were living in Mexico, Texas, and New Zealand. We've maintained contact with our very, very large family over the years, which is a wonderful experience. And our family is all the richer for it. Oh, Kaz, you are selling me on the idea of a family reunion, I tell you what. Now, still to come here on 702 after the news, we have the wonderful William Barton joining us for a little bit of show and tell. But first up, let's have a listen to a little bit of Baker Boy and Bernard Fanning.

Bernard Fanning there with Baker Boy on Wish You Well. You're listening to 702 ABC Sydney, right across New South Wales with me, Ray Johnston. The text line number is 0467 922 702, and you can give me a call on 1300 222 702. I've got some texts coming through here. I've got Debrilla saying, Baker Boy and Bernard Fanning, how good is this collaboration? Love it. Couldn't agree more. Pippa in Newtown said, I love listening to ABC Radio for exactly the reasons your guest explained. There's no algorithm, and I listen to so many different ideas and perspectives I wouldn't have otherwise. Thank you so much, Pippa. I appreciate that we're able to break through the algorithm for you. We were talking earlier with Jose Young, who is looking into the idea of hyperselection. He's studying that, the idea that the algorithms are choosing everything for us and how to break away from it. Lee has also texted in saying, I'm not regretting my rebellious

0: and firm decision to refuse being forced by any algorithm. Disconnected 2 years ago from social media. No streaming services. No algorithms telling me what I'm supposed to live by. What a freedom. I love it. Best wishes from Lee. Thank you so much for texting, Lee. Coming up after the news, we will be joined by the one and only William Barton.
1: This week on Landline, celebrating the migrants from Europe who built Australia's sugarcane industry.
2: Mediterranean people generally really came to Australia under high risk, high uncertainty.
3: Good morning, Emily Lawrence with ABC News. Optus has apologised for a phone network outage yesterday that impacted 000 calls. Yvette Gray has the details.
4: Optus says it became aware of the issue at 1:30 yesterday afternoon, where some customers in Victoria, South Australia, Tasmania and the Northern Territory experienced intermittent call dropouts. The telco says the outage was resolved in 1 hour and 16 minutes. In Victoria, 41 000 calls were impacted. Victoria Police says its officers conducted welfare checks on the affected calls and there were no adverse outcomes or issues of note. Optus says it's still working to determine whether calls were able to connect to a different network during the outage, and it expects this will be established in coming days.
3: US Homeland Security Secretary Mark Wayne Mullen has commemorated the 25th anniversary of the September 11 attacks, saying it's a moment to consider the success of his department. Americans have marked the anniversary with memorials across the country. Mr. Mullen says a lot has been learnt since the attack.
5: It's a time of reflection when you look at 25 years of a day that all of us will remember. It changed our lives. And then in another way, it's honestly a time that we look at the success of the Department of Homeland Security, because for 25 years, we prevented it from happening again.
3: In news just in, two more cases of H5 bird flu have been detected in New South Wales. The severe strain was found in a greater crested tern at Woi Woi on the central coast and at Bulleye on the south coast. It takes the total number of H5 bird flu events in the state to 32. A truck driver has been charged over a near miss involving two pedestrians in Sydney's northwest. Police say the man's vehicle swerved through traffic and ran a red light at Kellyville Ridge on Thursday. It then hit a curb where two schoolgirls were standing before allegedly driving off. The two girls were left with minor injuries. A 26-year-old man was arrested at a home in Mount Pritchard the next day. He'll face court later this month. New Delhi is hosting the 18th BRICS Summit this weekend, with a highly anticipated meeting between the leaders of India and China. Iran's president's also expected to attend the gathering, which brings together voices from the global south. The agenda includes talks on strengthening trade and political cooperation. The director of the Global South Program at the Quincy Institute, Sharang Shidor, says the bloc has expanded in the past few years.
6: Going from 5 to 10 core members and adding 10 partner countries. So that's a very significant shift from the 5 members that were there since 2011 until about 2024. But with that expansion, of course, have come growing pains.
3: A British crypto billionaire is giving almost $68 million to the right-wing Reform UK party. It's the biggest ever donation to a British political party. Ben Dealow says he wants a level playing field ahead of the next general election, which must be held by 2029. The Reform leader, Nigel Farage, says he's honoured and humbled. His party's come under intense scrutiny recently over its funding. A top four clash today in the NRL finals. We'll see a side who's never won a premiership host a team that's never played a finals match. Miles Holbrook-Walk has the details.
7: The New Zealand Warriors have Auckland buzzing with so-called Wah Fever. It's a sellout at Mount Smart Stadium. More than 25,000 are expected to watch on as they host the Dolphins this afternoon. The Finns make the journey over from Redcliffe, north of Brisbane, having never played a finals match in their short history in the NRL. The Cronulla Sharks have been a regular feature in September playoffs for the past few seasons. They have a high-pressure elimination final against the North Queensland Cowboys. Neither side has come into the finals in strong form, but they'll need to find plenty of it if they want to become the first side to win an NRL premiership outside the top four.
3: Round 5 of the AFLW begins today with Hawthorn and the Western Bulldogs jostling for position inside the top 8. Collingwood will be looking to secure its first win of the season against the Suns on the Gold Coast. Adelaide hosts Geelong before the West Coast Eagles take

0: on Brisbane in Perth. And two-time Olympic champion Jess Fox has won her third K1 World Cup gold medal this season at the Canoe Slalom World Cup final in Spain. To the weather for New South Wales, isolated showers along the north coast and adjacent ranges, slight chance of thunderstorms about the northern ranges, dry and partly cloudy elsewhere. Sydney's weather cloud clearing, a top of 21 degrees. Right now it's 19 on the coast, 21 in the west. Looking ahead for Sydney, sunny tomorrow, a top of 23, partly cloudy Monday, a top of 26, and a shower or two Tuesday, a top of 24. ABC News. Looking ahead for Sydney, sunny tomorrow, a top of 23, partly cloudy Monday, a top of 26, and a shower or two Tuesday, a top of 24. ABC News.
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3: Yes, and it is 5 minutes past 11 here on this Saturday morning. And this morning we're chatting about family reunions. Have you had one? Do you have one coming up? I ask this because 200 years ago, Thomas Wells and Martha Shaw were married at St. John's Church in Parramatta. And today, 50 of their descendants are returning to that very same church to recreate that wedding in period costume. It's going to be an incredible event. You can crash that wedding this afternoon if you're keen. We spoke with some of the descendants earlier who said if anyone is interested, they're more than welcome to stop on by. But tell me about your family reunion. 1300 222 702 is the number you can call, or you can send me a text on 0467 922 702. Also coming up still at around 11:45, almost 100 endangered Hunter River turtles got a health check this week. Conservation efforts for the little guys are looking pretty good, apparently. So we're going to check in with Caitlin Murphy at Aussie Ark to find out more about the program and what can be done to look after these special little animals. How do you even do a health check on a turtle? We're going to find out. First up, though, it's time for Show and Tell.
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3: My guest here today for Show and Tell is one of the most extraordinary musicians in the country. If you've ever seen him perform, you know exactly what I'm talking about. He's a multi-instrumentalist, a composer, a producer, a vocalist, a Yiddishy master. Joining me in the studio with three things and a couple of songs that let us all get to know him a little bit better, the incredible William Barton. Welcome.
4: Oh, thanks for having us on the show.
3: Oh, it's so good to have you here. I've seen you perform quite a few times and it's always magic. So I'm keen to find out a little bit about the man behind the ditch. Tell me about the first item that you've brought in for Show and Tell.
4: So a special piece from Samoa, actually, in Apia.
3: Oh, it's a necklace.
4: Yeah, and so it was given to me by Mr. Stephen Percival, who's like a cultural man and ambassador there, who plays a traditional nose flute as well. And so my mum and I were both over there as part of the Australian High Commission, introducing those sort of, you know, strong connections between the Pacific Islands and Australia, looking at the cultural exchanges that can happen, you know, in these wonderful places. And so mum and I were there for a couple of weeks, really truly special. And so this was given to me at the final, the dinner night at the Australian High Commission's you know, residence. And so had a traditional send-off. As we got there, we had a traditional welcome, which was really wonderful. And so the stones sort of represent, I guess, people in Stephen's position and in my position in a way. We're being gifted something from our tribe and we're passing it on to the next generation, and we're storytellers, and we maintain our oral tradition through that passing of those stories. And where placement of physical objects or landscape is an important part of that storytelling as well. And that's why it can be told over thousands of years, because it's a part of the landscape.
3: What does it mean for you to be able to meet and interact with someone that's also in that position that you're in?
4: It's special, you know. It's, you have a bond and you listen. You both have awareness of respect, and I take away a lot from those situations, and I would hope the person I'm collaborating with does the same. And having mum there is also important to help anchor, you know, those foundations of learning the traditions and what legacy is in a modern world.
3: Where have you travelled with your mum?
4: We've been to Italy together, a place called Treviso, which is about 40 minutes on the train outside of Venice. And Mum and I were invited over there many years ago when I was working with the Queensland Biennial Festival of Music, as it was known then, but now it's known as the Queensland Music Festival. And it was actually when Lyndon Terracini, our former CEO of Opera Australia, he was actually the artistic director for the Queensland Biennial Festival of Music. And so Lyndon gave me my first commission, actually, called Songs of Mother Country, and I wrote about the three traditions in Mackay, you know, the Australian South Sea, Torres Strait Islanders and the Indigenous Aboriginal people. That was my first sort of major commission, but long story short, 2 years later, when Lyndon still had the contract with the music festival, he coordinated this big project over in Italy, and so Fabrica. So Fabrica was funded by Benetton, United Colours of Benetton, so the big magazine and the clothing company, and so it was this big multimedia facility. And so I met all these people from all around the world. And so normally they don't know, the important part of this story is normally they don't offer the scholarship to people over 30 or 35 or 40. In this case, they really love Mum's singing. And so they invited Mum over as well to be a part of that experience. And we brought the project back to Australia called Credo. And we had our live satellite link ups to Jerusalem, to Ireland, to Turkey, you know, other parts of the world, with the live orchestra, with the Queensland Symphony playing live on stage. There's a long story, but, you know, got to put all the details in.
3: Oh, no. It's amazing the experiences that you've been able to have, and to share them with your mum is so special as
4: well.
3: Yeah,
4: and, you know, in the Pompidou Centre and back to Italy, mum and I performed at the Vatican for Mary McKillop's canonisation, yeah.
3: I'm holding this necklace that you were gifted, and it is made of stone. It feels so warm, though.
4: It's amazing, eh? It's a special stone, and from Stephen, yeah. So he handmade this for me, yeah, like just before we left, and so it's a special stone, and very grateful to receive this gift from him.
3: Absolutely. But,
4: and then in return, I gave Stephen one of my special yidakis, my special didgeridoos. So I presented that to Stephen as a gesture from, you know, the mainland of Australia and sort of these cross-cultural connections that we have.
3: Did you teach him to play?
4: Yeah, well, we're both teaching each other to play. I was getting a few notes out of the nose flute, but yeah. And we made a couple of mock-up ones, you know, from the bamboo as well, because bamboo that they made, the same bamboo that they make the nose flutes out of, you can just punch a hole through it, you know, and make a didgeridoo, I guess. Mum and I also shared the culture with the broader community, working with the Ministry of the Arts and Sound, Arts and Culture, rather. And so I worked with the National Samoan Symphony Orchestra. So they're all, you know, young players, but they have like a sort of drive and passion to learn these other instruments as well, you know, which aren't a part of their culture. And, you know, playing the national anthem through a classical instrument.
3: That's
4: sort of
3: incredible.
4: Yeah.
3: Well, I'll hand this one back over to you. William, tell me about the first song that you've chosen for us to play today.
4: I've chosen Mala Resurrection. And this connection is quite strong with our chief conductor of the Sydney Symphony Orchestra, Simone Young. So several years ago, or just, you know, pre-COVID-ish, you know, the Sydney Symphony embarked on one of their most ambitious projects, where they commissioned 50 composers in Australia, Indigenous and non-Indigenous composers. Out of the 50, Simone Young chose me to be one of the three to feature in her flagship series, and then she eventually chose me to feature for the reopening of the Sydney Opera House Concert Hall, which is a huge honour. And so I got to go into the Sydney Symphony with our, you know, our safety vest on and everything, and walk across the scaffolding with Simone and members of the board and, you know, a couple of the musicians. I got to touch the ceiling of the Opera House Concert Hall.
3: Wow.
4: And that sort of thing. And so it was very special. And then we already knew that for the reopening of the concert hall, the Mala was going to be performed, and I had to write a piece to sort of, you know, pair with it. Upon my, you know, site visit, so to speak, to the Opera House in all of its glory, with all the floorboards upheaved and everything, I looked around and I just had this idea where, oh, well, how about if I get some of these old floorboards of the Sydney Opera House Concert Hall and some of the new floorboards made in clapsticks? And so I already had the whole kit, meaning the whole orchestra, to play my piece, and the choir singing the Mala. But then I reached out to Lynn Williams, you know, from Gungwana's Children's Choir, and asked them to be part of it. And they played these clapsticks within my orchestral piece. And so that's the Mahler sort of connection. And on my journey in finishing my piece, which

I guess contractually I have to be like, you know, 10 to 12 minutes long, but it ended up being 20, so I had to like cut it down a lot. Before the reopening, I actually had my own concert in Parma in Italy with the Tuscany Philharmonic Orchestra. And that's about an 8-hour drive, I think, from or thereabouts to Mahler's Hut. So Mahler's Hut is in southern, one of Mahler's Huts in southern Austria in Klagenfurt. And just by coincidence, that's one of the places that Mum and I also went to in 2017. So this is 2022 when I'm finishing off the piece for the Sydney Symphony. I hired a driver and drove to Klagenfurt, and I met with my Austrian friends and they took me up to the Mahler's Hut again, but it was all closed because it was during COVID, you know, and so it was getting refurbed, so it was all good. I guess the old palace was getting refurbed too. So it was all good. So yeah, you know, like I get up there and it's just a special place. You hop out and, you know, you can feel a sort of a level of elevation from the landscape, you know, because it is quite high up on top of the mountain that overlooks the lake. And so his house was down the bottom of the hill as well. And so, yeah, he composed some of his major symphonies there, and you could just feel the energy. And that's why I chose Mahler's Resurrection.

0: You are listening to 702 ABC Sydney, right across New South Wales with me, Ray Johnston, and my guest here this morning for Show and Tell, the most incredible musician you will ever hear. I'm telling him that because he's here in front of me, William Barton. We're up to your second item for Show and Tell. What'd you bring in for me?
1: I'm actually wearing it. It's my Vivian, my Vivian West cap.
0: Oh, your Vivian, is that a Vivian Westwood cap?
1: Yeah, Vivian Westwood cap. Oh, so it was during my time when I was premiering my first ballet for the Australian Ballet in Bangarra down in Melbourne, and went along to the exhibition, and so I got this, and I've had two. I lost one, and I think it's just ended up somewhere. But yeah, so this is good old Vivian West, you know, Westwood.
0: She's amazing. I didn't know much about her, and then I ended up listening to a podcast series that detailed her life and just how like punk she was, which was incredibly cool. But what is it about this Vivian Westwood cap that has made it so important to you?
1: Oh, I think it's just a symbolism of power and resilience, and it looks very cool. You know,
0: it does look very cool.
1: Like the tartan vibe. Well, yes, Indigenous people have like an affinity with, you know, the Irish and the Scottish.
0: Common enemy and all. Yeah. So how long have you had this cap with you?
1: This is the second remaking, but essentially I've been wearing it for, well, since February, March, yeah.
0: Yeah, but the one before that.
1: One before that lasted until... I think June or July, because we've been away, and so we just happened to revisit Melbourne a couple of weeks ago, going to the art gallery, and you know, so we went to there and asked, have you got any more of these left? And so yeah, they did.
0: So where in the world has this cap seen? Because you are a traveller.
1: Seen New York at the Met. I had a concert there, actually it was in June, so I still had the cap then, and it was in throughout Europe, the UK, and it's been around with me, performing with the Brodsky String Quartet, a famous quartet from the UK. So we had a concert in southern Austria, in Hamburg, at the new, the big amazing Al Piafoni concert hall there, and then in Paris, for the Paris Art Fair at the Art Palais. And, then across to the UK, like London, up to Cornwall, back to Frankfurt and Stockholm.
0: You get to perform in some incredible places. Did you imagine being able to do this kind of thing when you were young?
1: I imagined feeling that I wanted to be good at something or at this instrument. And so I guess then that implied that, because I wanted to be somewhere, you know, in my journey. And so I would visualize, you know, performing in front of 100,000 people, you know, as a young kid. And then that feeling couples with your practice routine on your instrument, whether it's a physical instrument or your vocal cords, to get better and better and do certain practice routines that might seem boring, but are very vital and essential to becoming a good artist, if not great artist.
0: And you grew up in a family of artists?
1: Yes, my mum grew up she's Bidjara tribe, you know, Springshaw and central Queensland area, Emerald, and in Charleville. Mum grew up listening to the birds and nature, you know, on the cattle properties, and she fell in love with listening to Mario Lunza and the Great Crusoe. And so Mum developed a natural tonality with a voice, you know, like a mezzo soprano, basically. And so I used to play with Mum, sing with Mum on the didgeridoo when, like, a young kid, after my teacher, my uncle Arthur Peterson, passed away. And so got this long history with Mum in her operatic style of music and the classics. And so that's why I have this journey in the classical realm, because, you know, Mum used to play classical music to me before I was born and into this world. Then, you know, we'd branch out and go to the Mount Isa Folk Club as well, as I guess one of the first Aboriginal families to attend the festival, the folk club rather. And that's where I fell in love with, you know, the Irish music and the Welsh and the Scottish and I guess the folkloric music as well, and expanding my canvas of sound and appreciation for other styles of music, you know, singing 500 miles or whatever, you know, with all the other kids my age, you know, at the time.
0: When you pop this cap on and take the music that you've been playing since you were a young one and play it all around the world, what kind of reactions do you get?
1: Oh, look, leave that to them to say.
0: You're going to be shy now.
1: You know, I guess it's very humbling when people have been a part of your journey and

0: you haven't met them in your life sort of thing until you do meet them, or you meet, you know, vice versa. I've had people come up and say, oh, saw you perform somewhere like Woodford Folk Festival 20 years ago, or they took their kid along to my concert with the Sydney Symphony or the Queensland Symphony or MSO, you know, and like, oh yeah, then their kid wants to learn how to play the clarinet or the didgeridoo, that sort of thing. So yeah, that's really special, yeah.
1: Tell me about the second song that you've chosen for us to play today.
0: The second song I've chosen is a very important song to Australia, but also to Indigenous people and to me personally. So I met this gentleman, Shane Howard, when I was 12 years old, actually. And it was for the 25th Top Bar Folk Festival in Mount Isa. Shane Howard, that was, you know, the sort of the period of their heydays, you know, in the band Guana. So the song Solid Rock resonates with me and many across Australia, and the plight, for the plight of Aboriginal people, and you know, looking after the land and so on and so forth, and even the story of Shane, how he wrote the song. You know, he wrote it when he was at Uluru, and you know, he had a sense of spiritual awakening and seeing you know, this traditional dance of the Inma, this Guana dance, and so that's why he called Guana the Guana band Guana. And so all these sort of, you know, connections. And so Shane invited me to play with Solid Rock as an 11-year-old kid, you know, at the Top Half Folk Festival, and then reoccurring whenever we meet up at festivals like Woodford Folk Festival in 1994, 95, when it just changed over from Mulaney. And in actual fact, you know, do a little special tribute to Bill Horrocks, who was the co-founder of Woodford Folk Festival. We had his memorial on, I think it was the 30th or something of January this year, so that all the volunteers could come along and be a part of the journey. And it was amazing. They had some of his ashes in fireworks, and some for Costa, you know, our farming friend. He had all the trees there, and he planted some of the ashes in the trees, and they had some ashes of Uncle Bill Horrocks to take down to the beach where he used to swim. Shane Howard has performed many times at Woodford Folk Festival, and I performed Solid Rock with them 3 or 4 times in my whole life there as well with them over the last 20 years.
1: So big history with this song then. Well, let's have a listen.

0: Solid rock there. You're listening to 702 ABC Sydney, right across New South Wales with me, Ray Johnston, and William Barton, who's our guest this morning for Show and Tell. I love that version, William.
1: Thank you. Thank you. I was thinking, reminiscing, you know, about the full circle of life. You know, as I mentioned, Shane invited me on stage when I was 11 years old to perform Solid Rock, and then I returned the favour, having been co-creator director of Australia Live at the Opera House, to perform Solid Rock as part of the ceremony as well. And then, you know, that version is, you know, for the anniversary of Solid Rock, you know, at Uluru, you know, with Emma Donovan. You can hear Emma there and, you know, all the community singing in language as well.
0: Oh, it's magic, magic. Now we're up to your third and final item. What have you brought in for Show and Tell?
1: It's in a case.
0: Golf clubs. I think I've got a feeling what this is, but tell me all about it.
1: So, this is one of my many didgeridoos, my yudakis. And so, this is made by Uncle Michael Lyons. He's from out the west, and he's a traditional lawman and like carver and like a maker of the yudaki. Sometimes, you know, you when you're on the road, you're sort of like, oh, I need another didgeridoo, or, you know, I need another key. So I'll go into a random store and, like, I'll do my research and then find a store, and then I'll go in there and, like, oh, yeah, this one's actually quite good. So I've returned to this particular store in Melbourne because I needed certain keys performing with the Melbourne Symphony Orchestra. I think I got four or five of these of, you know, Uncle Michael's. And so I just like the style, like the design of it, and but also the playability of them, you know, the quality instruments, yeah.
0: What do you look for in a yudaki?
1: It's responsiveness when you play. It's kind of like, you know, analogy of like, if you want to get stronger on, there's two sides of the coin. If you want to get stronger with your embouchure, you'll pick a slightly harder instrument to play until your embouchure and your diaphragm gets, you know, in tune with the ability of the instrument, you know, because you've got to work to the instrument. I say the analogy of that is like, you know, a guitarist wanting to get stronger fretting hand, you play with a slightly higher action, you know, and it's harder. And so then over time it becomes really easy. But then that means when you're on a very responsive yudaki or guitar for that matter, you can play, you know, three or four times better. And so that stems from my upbringing, playing on my uncle's didgeridoo, Uncle Arthur Peterson. His traditional name was Bibi Olanuna. That gave me the endurance and the stamina to, like, and articulation when I'd practice in a bucket of water,
0: yeah,
1: you know, and build up this capacity to play. And so back to the third item, it's a very responsive instrument, you know, and sometimes I adjust the mouthpiece to get it in the right tuning as well still.
0: Do you reckon you might be able to play a little for us?
1: Yeah, sure.
0: Yeah?
1: Why not?

0: Magic. Well done. Thank you. Oh, that's a real honour and privilege to listen to you play here. It's that's going to brighten my day, William. Thank you so much.
1: No worries.
0: And it's been wonderful having you in for Show and Tell. Thank you for letting us all get to know you a little bit better. I do want to hear a little bit more about Earth Flow, though. That's coming up.
1: Yes. That's been a very amazing project to be a part of, and it's part of the State Library of New South Wales, and I'm one of several artists in residence, so to speak. And a little bit earlier on in the year, I went out to communities, you know, I guess presenting pop-ups in regional New South Wales, you know, just sort of talking about the importance of a library space and being connected to a living organism, you know, the library being, you know, with all this paper from around the world and us nurturing the legacy that's within these books that are from all parts of the world. And so this performance, Earth Flow, is about that, and having like members of the community, you know, particularly Uncle Jack Thompson and Uncle Ray Martin and my mum, Aidelma Barton, with a whole group of amazing talent from the Sydney Street Choir who'll be performing, along with Josh Batty, who's a flautist, and members of the string quartets. And so, yeah, and the Yidaki players as well. And, you know, we're going to really bring that space to life at the Mitchell Room on the 18th and 19th of September. There's a new piece that I'll be premiering, Songbook, and it sort of talks about the importance of oral tradition, but in a written form, you know. And this is a place of gathering for in a modern world, you know, where we store and archive books, but it's so important to, like an instrument, to be able to play the instrument. It's important to be able to read these books and have access to knowledge.
0: I'm realising how much of your work centres around trees, ultimately. You've got the Yidaki, you're talking about the clapsticks made of floorboards, you're surrounded by books in your upcoming performance. There's something in that, isn't there?
1: Yeah, I think it's important. And having this been in Samoa as well, you know, as I mentioned, as part of the cultural centre where we stayed with Stephen Percival and his family, they had a traditional lady, you know, one of the aunties, opening up like a branch and then stripping it and getting the membrane on the inside and then getting like a seashell, oyster shell, to like, I guess, break down the molecules, and then it turns into paper or fabric. And so you leave it out in the sun and dry. And so, you know, these traditions are very strong, and there's a whole lot of hard work. But, yeah, it's just amazing. Yeah, it is, you know, to be a part of that. And so, you know, I want people to walk away and feel that they've been a part of, you know, my musical journey as well, because I'll be playing some of my existing repertoire that I wrote over 20 years ago, and some of my lyrics will be in the new work, as well as my mum, Aidelma Barton, reciting poetry and coming down from Brisbane especially for it.
0: Beautiful. Well, Earth Flow, it's on at the State Library of New South Wales. Apparently Friday is sold out for the performance, but there's still tickets available for the Saturday. So
1: yes, a matinee and an evening concert.
0: Wonderful, wonderful. William Barton, thank you so much.
1: Thank you.
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3: Join us from 2 o'clock this afternoon. It's second against third as the Warriors host the Dolphins in Auckland. Both teams have reason to be confident after some great recent form. The winner is straight into a prelim. Then Cronulla Sutherland takes on North Queensland in an elimination final of the SFS. Both sides looking to put some indifferent form behind them and march on to week two.
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0: You are listening to 702 ABC Sydney, right across New South Wales with me, Ray Johnston. It is 11:39 on this Saturday morning, and we've been chatting about family reunions today. Give me a call on 1300 222 702, or send me a text on 0467 922 702. If you've had a family reunion, if you're planning one, if there's anything special about it you'd like to share, let me know. I've got a text here from Annie who says, each year I organise a reunion for my brothers and sisters and find a lovely house. This year it's by the coast in beautiful Thirroul. There's only four siblings. However, six

grandkids and 4 great-grandchildren. Although our parents have passed, it's still very much about them. Oh, that sounds wonderful, Annie. We've also got some wonderful feedback coming through on the text line for William Barton there. Ray in Painswick says, wow, you don't get a lot of Marla on a Saturday morning. That's right, Ray. You get it on 7.02, though. Show and tell. You never know what you're going to get musically. Also, Sharon has said, fantastic didgeridoo performance and guest. William Barton is certainly a remarkable man, and his show and tell will be available shortly if you'd like to listen back on the ABC Listen app. Here on 7.02, ABC Sydney, still to come, almost 100 endangered Hunter River turtles. They got a health check this week. We're going to check in with Caitlin Murphy at Aussie Ark to find out more about the conservation program that's helping them out. First up, though, here's a little bit of Augie March, One Crowded Hour.

0: there with One Crowded Hour here on 702 ABC Sydney, right across New South Wales with me, Ray Johnston. Now, we do try to bring you a varied selection of topics to kick off your weekend, but sometimes we come across something so ridiculous, we just have to share it. Most of us reckon we're pretty good at multitasking, but operating a motor vehicle requires your full attention with your hands on your steering wheel and not buttering a bagel while steering with your knees. That is not a euphemism. It is what police in southern Queensland allege happened on a busy road, as Aisling Brennan in Toowoomba reports.
1: Sir, how are you? Are you a peepo driver? Okay.
2: Police say one Toowoomba driver's attempt at a well-rounded breakfast has left him with a rather large hole in his wallet.
1: Can you explain to me why, in four lanes of traffic that's quite busy at this time of day, that you thought steering a motor vehicle on your peas with your knee while you buttered a bagel would be a great idea?
2: In body-worn footage shared with the media, the man told police he was hungry.
1: I can't understand how you thought that would be a great idea in all that traffic.
2: The police officer told the man he was also driving an unregistered vehicle.
1: So you're going to get a ticket for expired registration and you're going to get a ticket for drive without due care and attention.
2: The driver has been fined $1,104 and 3 demerit points.
3: I would say in my 34 years of policing, it's one of the most oddest things I've ever seen.
2: Acting Superintendent Kelly Hanlon says drivers need to stay focused on the driving task, regardless of how busy or distracted or hungry they might be.
3: We see many, many accidents that are due to inattention and distraction, such as mobile phones or, you know, being distracted by something else in the vehicle, like food. The reason it's so important to pay attention is anything can happen at any moment, and you put your life and the lives of other people at risk. If you can't grab that steering wheel straight away, like you hit a bump in the road, somebody darts out in front of you, your reaction time is far slower when you don't have two hands on the wheel.
2: She hopes that one driver's expensive lesson will be a wake-up call other drivers need.
3: He was remorseful and said he felt quite silly about the whole thing, but he was very hungry at the time. But I really doubt he'll do that again. It was a very expensive bagel.
0: A very expensive bagel indeed. I reckon that might be a record for bagel puns in a news report. Aisling Brennan in Toowoomba there. Well done. Now, why wouldn't you just pre-butter the bagel? There's so many questions about this. Surely it's just a mess waiting to happen. Hopefully you're all driving with two hands on the wheel if you're listening to 702 in your car this morning. Oh, gosh. 702 ABC Sydney, right across New South Wales with me, Ray Johnston.
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0: The Hunter River Turtle is an endangered turtle. It's found in the rivers of the Hunter region, as the name would suggest, and it's facing a growing list of threats. To give them a better chance of survival, more than 90 of them received a hands-on health check this week. Caitlin Murphy supervised the operation for Aussie Arc. Caitlin, what makes the Hunter River Turtle so vulnerable to extinction?
8: A pollution in waterways, feral predation, so foxes and feral pigs picking out once the turtles lay their eggs on river banks in the sand, and then they come and eat them. So the babies actually never make it out of the egg, and the population dwindles. So between those two, it's quite grim for some of our freshwater turtles, especially the Hunter Rivers.
0: So there's been impacts from foxes, feral pigs. How badly have they affected the turtle numbers?
8: They continue to affect them quite badly. The Hunter Rivers probably not quite as bad as some of the Bell's turtles and the Mannings River turtles that we also work with here at Conservation Arc. Still, not great. They tend to have been wiping out a lot of these really beautiful species.
0: Oh, that's really sad. So what else is happening to the rivers and the habitats that these turtles are depending on?
8: So water pollution, all that, so from agriculture coming into our river systems, chemicals, and also just, rubbish from humans.
0: So thankfully you are doing something about it, yourself and the folks at Aussie Arc and many conservation programs around the country as well. But tell me about Aussie Arc's breeding program. How can breeding turtles in captivity help them survive in the wild?
8: What we do here at Aussie Arc and Conservation Arc, we take out that risk of predation and also water pollution. We have all of our big tubs set up, but for the Hunter River turtles, they're actually now big ponds, which you guys would have seen. They lay their eggs in the nest boxes, and then we actually dig the eggs out, and then we put them in our Fandangle incubators. And they incubate for around, you know, two and a half months. And then we actually hatch out all of the baby turtles. And then we keep them through the winter because they hatch around sort of, they can hatch anywhere from December to January into February. And then we keep them through winter and then we do a spring release. And, yeah, essentially what we're doing is taking out that risk of predation of the eggs being eaten, and also letting them grow through winter because we keep them in warmed enclosures and they can eat through winter and they get a little bit bigger and stronger. And then we're just helping repopulate the wild populations, essentially just taking out that really 80% risk that they have of not making out of the egg in the wild.
0: So the time that they're most vulnerable, they're being protected by you. The way that you describe it, it's almost like hatching chickens. They've got the nesting boxes and the incubation.
8: Yeah, exactly, 100%. And because we've been doing it for quite a number of years now, I feel like it's just every season is getting better. We're perfecting it and it's super exciting and it's extremely rewarding when you get to release these guys back into the wild.
0: So tell me about training these ponds and looking for turtles in all the mud. What is that process like?
8: Yeah, like you have to just really embrace getting in and getting dirty. But yeah, so we get essentially a big pond pump, and it took us about a day and a half to get the water to a point where we could jump in. Yeah, basically you're getting in with bare feet and you're sliding your feet through the mud and the rocks. We're not stepping because you don't want to step on one, but so sliding through the rocks, being very careful and putting your hands in the mud, and you just feel around, and because they're such fast swimmers, it does take a while. but yeah, it's good fun.
0: And looking around this year, you found more than 90 turtles in there. What was that like?
8: Yes, it was really exciting. And also, it's the first time that we've had all these groups in the ponds. And to like through winter, they've been in there. So we put them in there before winter. As a trial this year, and pulling them out of a wild-like enclosure, and just to see how healthy they were so exciting and so rewarding for us that had been such a positive thing for us to do this year. Yeah, their body condition looked amazing, the skin looked amazing. So it was just a huge positive. Yeah.
0: How do you perform a health check on a turtle?
8: Yeah, so how we pull them out, a lot of them have microchips, so we'll scan the microchip, we'll make sure that that microchip matches up to our records, and then we weigh them, we put them on scales, we weigh them, we measure their shells, and we also look at their eyes, make sure the eyes are clear, and also their skin, make sure their skin is, you know, nice and healthy. That's essentially a turtle health check, Yeah, it was fun and it was cool to see how healthy they were. Like all of the turtles that we pulled out had gained weight.
0: That's fantastic news. So how do you decide when a turtle is ready to go into the wild?
8: Once we can see that they have gained a bit of weight and that their body condition and their skin look great and they have grown, that's when we go for it. We say, okay, this turtle's ready. She is healthy. It's eating properly. It's good to go.
0: That's fantastic. So it's good to go. Do you just take all 90 out in one big batch and let them go in the river? How does that work?
8: Yeah, so depending on our license, last year we were, for the Manning Rivers, we're only allowed to release 35 as per our license. And I think the Hunters are similar this year. But what we do is, yeah, we'll pack 35 of them up into their little, they're almost like clip-lock containers, obviously all have holes in them. And we take them out and then we release them.
0: In little lunch boxes.
8: Yeah. Yeah, pretty much little turtle lunch boxes, and it's quite cushy in there for them. And then, yeah, we take them out in our utes and we find a part of the river that that we've been told that we can release them in. And we put trackers on them as well, which is pretty cool, so that they can be tracked for 6 months after a release and off they go.
0: That's amazing. So how do you know if a wild release has been successful? You're looking at those trackers, but what are the indicators that they're doing a good job looking after themselves out there?
8: So, because we paint some of the shells as well. So we've had previously, 6 months down the track in other releases, we've seen the same turtle and it's had exactly the right marking on it. And we've pulled it out and, yeah, it's got bigger, it's gained weight. And, yeah, I guess that's the best indicator that you can get, that you find the same turtle and that it is most definitely doing well, thriving in the wild.
0: That's amazing. And what would you say, Caitlin, needs to change in the Hunter River for these turtles to have a good long-term future there?
8: It's a tricky one. I think I've seen a few really cool programs where they actually can cover the eggs in the wild, like a conservation program. But, yeah, it's a tricky one. I think we need to bring down the feral foxes and pigs numbers to start with, and then also the water pollution stuff as well. We need to look into how we can do better with that.
0: And in the meantime, the wonderful work that you're doing there at Aussie Ark and Conservation Ark, thank you so much for that. If people want to support what you're doing, how can they find out more?
8: Jump onto our website, www.aussieark.org.au, and have a look at all the programs we do. I love my job. I'm very lucky to do what I do every day. And Aussie Ark just does wonderful, wonderful things. And check out the website. Have a look.
0: It was great speaking with you, Caitlin. Thanks so much for looking after all those little turtles.
8: Oh, thanks for having me. I appreciate it. I'd happily talk about these guys all day.
0: Caitlin Murphy there from Aussie Ark and Conservation Ark there, who oversaw a recent hands-on health check of over 90 turtles, the Hunter River turtle, an endangered species there. 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Where's Simone?
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9: 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So

Emily Wairamura there with Lady Blue here on 702 ABC Sydney, right across New South Wales with me, Ray Johnston. It's almost time for the news, so gooeyu, adio. I will speak to you next time, New South Wales.

0: News. Police say a man charged over a fatal shooting in Sydney's West last week had been using a drone to help the assailants. Joshua McDonald was killed out the front of a home in Merrylands West, and officers have since confirmed the 40-year-old tradie was not the intended target. An 18-year-old man was arrested while flying a drone in West Hoxton yesterday morning and has since been charged with murder. Detective Superintendent Joe Dewey says it's alleged the man had been hired to surveil the property where the shooting took place.
1: Relay the activities that are observed on his drone to other offenders involved in that crime. Hence the people that were, the offenders that were in that stolen vehicle that discharged the firearm into that premises and fatally wounded Mr. McDonald.
0: US President Donald Trump has used remarks at a memorial ceremony marking the 25th anniversary of the September 11th attacks to defend the US-led war on Iran. Speaking at the Pentagon in Washington, he saluted the US military, who he says serve in the war on terror.
2: Today we renew the sacred oath that we first swore in their names a quarter of a century ago. We will never, ever forget. That's why we fight today.
0: In a separate speech, the Defence Secretary Pete Hegseth said the Iran war is part of the continuing fight against Islamic theocracy. An Iranian spokesperson describes the comparison of Iran with 9/11 hijackers as absurd. Saudi Arabia says it's shut down a major pipeline after it was attacked by drones as Yemen's Houthi rebels seized control of the entire Red Sea coast. Chelsea Hetherington reports.
3: The Saudi Energy Ministry says it has shut down the east-west pipeline as a precautionary measure after it was attacked the day before. The Saudis say the attacks came from Iraqi territory but did not say who was to blame. The pipeline has played an important role in Saudi Arabia's ability to export oil amid restrictions in the Strait of Hormuz during the Iran war. Meanwhile, the Iran-backed Houthis have now seized control of the entire Red Sea coast, making their biggest territorial gains in years along the Bab el-Mandeb Strait. The advance could boost Iran's strategy of driving up world oil and gas prices to pressure the United States.
0: Israel has reportedly ordered a British military team monitoring settler violence in the occupied West Bank to leave. The move follows British sanctions targeting illegal Israeli settlements, with the soldiers given 7 days to depart. The team's been advising Palestinian security forces and providing Britain and the US with information about settler violence. Transport for New South Wales is warning commuters to expect a busy weekend. Two NRL finals will be played in Sydney at Allianz Stadium at Moore Park and Parramatta's CommBank Stadium tonight. Coordinator General Howard Collins says ferry services could also be disrupted by industrial action.
4: What we're trying to make sure we don't get overwhelmed by people who want to turn up for a ferry and there isn't one there. So check before you travel, make sure your ferry is running. Particularly on the Manly service, there is the fast ferry instead.
0: In the AFLW, Giants midfielder Eilish O'Dowd says she knows GWS supporters will be outnumbered when they take on the Swans in Sydney's inner west. The Sydney Derby Day will play out at Marrickville's Henson Park tomorrow with the Swans without three key players. O'Dowd says it's all the more motivation to try and beat the Swans on their own turf.
5: When you get to Henson, I guess there's often a lot of, you know, some people say it's like a sea of red. There's a lot of red Swan supporters there, but as a team, we come together and we say, like, we try and silence the crowd by what we can do as a team.
0: An Australian football team is preparing to take on a World Cup event in Argentina later this year. More from Nabil Al-Nashar.
6: Australia's power chair football squad, also known as the Powaroos, is ranked number one in the Asia-Pacific region. Adapted for those with severe disabilities, players kick a ball twice the size of a standard football using their power chairs. The game is 4-on-4, including a goalie, and is played in 2 20-minute long halves. Goals are 6 meters wide, and much like open field football, players can incur yellow and red cards and can even be awarded corner kicks and throw-ins. Despite being back-to-back Asia-Pacific Oceania champions, winning the cup in 2019 and again in 2025, there is no government funding for this national team.
0: To the weather, isolated showers along the north coast and adjacent ranges, slight chance of thunderstorms about the northern ranges, dry and partly cloudy elsewhere. Sydney's weather, cloud clearing a top of 21 degrees. Right now, it's 20 on the coast, 22 in the west. This is ABC News.
7: Stand by.
8: Roy and HG. Ladies and gentlemen, boy.
7: boys and girls, jet ski loons looking for a picnic to splash, and fat tire e-bike rodeo clowns creating untold mayhem on footpaths across the nation. Our great code stands on the precipice of international sporting greatness. So, with soul in the shorts, feeling in the feet, and joy in the jumper, it's time to bump, it's time to thump, it's time to sink the slipper. Let's pull the cord on the Evinrude two-stroke and set off for the far horizon. It's another blast of bludging on the blind side with the master of midfield mayhem, rampaging Roy Slaven, and the man with a fistful of bait and burly, Captain Flathead, H.G. Nelson.
8: Yes, Chief Much, Cedric, S-Ben Sump, AO, a.k.a. The Drain. He's the Cedric there, the Sumpster, torching the blue blindside blue paper for another week. And sure, it's a familiar sound, I agree, it's a very familiar sound of the Sumpster, unmistakable sound of the Sumpster camped in the ABC Spot soundproof booth, or ABC local radio, if you will. And, you know, the hours tick down now to the 2027, January 2027, and the first night of Dog Night on the ABC. More details during the show. Hello, Australia. Hey, Shane Orson lifting the lid on another magnificent week of consenting concussion magic. And the magic just a little bit bigger now because we're into the finals, and the finals hit harder than the normal home and away matches. Now, a week, well, an incredible week. An incredible week, and so many great things to talk about this week. A week when too much sport is barely enough. And again, super sad day. People say I, you know, make that up. It's not. It's a super sad day. Have a look at what's on today. I mean, apart from the AFL, which we'll get to as the show goes on. Today, we've got the Warriors and the Dolphins at 4:05 Eastern. A great game there from, might be 1v4. And the elimination, that's the qualification round. And the elimination final is Sharks v Cowboys at 7:50. The night game, which is just going to be magnificent. And that's being played. And we'll discuss this in depth, no doubt. Not at Shark Park, not at Ocean Project Stadium, not at, you know, obviously, House of Mould. It's been relocated to Allianz Stadium, you know, much to the chagrin of the people who live in the Shire and support their team through thick and thin. Remember, they've only won the Premiership once, so there's a lot of thin there. Thick and thin, and now they have to get in buses and trains and make their way up to Allianz Stadium for the match tonight. It's you know, I believe there should be a case of the United Nations for about this. Anyway, before we get stuck into the Festival of the Boot issues, the NFL at the G on yesterday. Oh, I was going to say last week. Yesterday, have you seen anything like it? I mean, the helmets. The helmets. I had no idea the helmets would be that good. The helmets are just incredible. And the padding, the shoulder padding. I mean, I thought people would just come out and run around, kick a ball, run in some tries. They don't call them tries. You know, and kick the ball through the big sticks. I think they might be called touchdowns, a great term. And I'm just wondering if that's something that American football could give to the rugby league. You know, obviously, you might have Dominion going over for a touchdown. It'd be great addition to ours, but their helmets and their shoulder padding is just incredible. And it, you know, I believe the match was the start America needed to take over Australian football. I mean, that's obviously their main game here. And the tune when the brass band stopped playing, for you, if you're just catching up with it, San Fran 27, Rams 7. Many stateside observers rated this the greatest NFL game in 50 years. They're seasoned observers, not me. That's not the Bludge talking there. That's our friends in America who know about these things. Greatest game ever in 50 years. And the good news is that the NFL are adopting many features of Australian football. This is something I hadn't anticipated in at all. When they said there's NFLers coming, I thought, oh, yeah, okay, we might be calling our goals touchdowns and so on, all that sort of stuff, or our tries in rugby league touchdowns. That'd be great. But no, it's going to go a lot further than that. From the AFL, they've already adopted the two-finger salute for the goal. You know, when the goal goes through, the two fingers come down. Have a look. It's there. It's all there. They learn very quickly, Americans. And now they're even adopting the idea of points.
9: So this is the first time ever they're going to enable this revolution in scoring. They'll be erecting at all grounds the four posts set up familiar to AFL fans. It's a great innovation for American football to imagine it'll be obviously a

0: number, which will be the try slash conversions and points. It's just going to revolutionise people's understanding. And from the NRL, they're not leaving the NRL out of it, even though it sounds AFL-centric. The NRL, they're introducing, wait for it, the six again concept. I'm not sure how it's going to work, but it's going to change the pace of the game completely. If you think it's a bit slow at the moment, a bit, oh, you know, there's a bit of a blah, blah, and then you have to stop for half an hour while they sort out what happened. No, the six again is going to change all that completely. Off-field, everyone from the 49ers and the Rams who lobbed here fell in love with Melbourne. That was just the thing that came through over and over again about how much they love being here in Melbourne in the terms of playing, you know, NFL in Melbourne. And they rated the sports mad capital as the best place in the world for, wait for it, kebabs. I know they had no idea that they had kebabs in Australia that good, but it's an enormous rap. Now, I thought it was a terrific, incidentally, a terrific contribution to the Festival of the Boot. Obviously, you know, the AFL Grand Final, the NRL Grand Final will build up the finals, weeks, qualifications, eliminations, etc. That's all great. But now we have this, what I'm describing as icing on the cake of the NFL. I understand the Melbourne government has paid approximately $100 million each year for the next few years to get the teams out here. I don't know if it's San Francisco and the Rams will be coming again. There may be teams from other parts of America, which would just be tops. Look, I'm all for it. Anything that gets people, you know, exposed to football, no matter what sort of football, because I see this as a gateway drug, the NFL. Once you get into it, then you think, well, what's better than this? Well, soon discover rugby league and then the AFL and so on. Anyway, the Festival of the Boot is reaching its climax here on the Bludge, and in last night's Eliminator, it was a terrific match. Obviously, the Rabbits came with big hopes, but sadly the Knights, with the week off, really powered it up to them and, you know, left them, well, I was going to say wanting isn't quite the right word, because the it was mainly all, I haven't seen a possession chart yet. I will get those numbers to you, but it seemed to me that the Rabbits had most of the defence to do. This afternoon, the Warriors and the Dolphins pack down for a qualifier at Go Media at 4:05 p.m., followed by another tantalising eliminator tonight, as mentioned, 7:50 at Allianz, featuring the Sharks and the Cows. And then tomorrow it's off to Combank for the big one, Chooks v Big Cats at 4:05 p.m. That gives you an idea. And last night in the AFL, Frio returned to form and put away Geelong, not by a lot. I think it was about 14 points in the end at Optus in Perth. And tonight the Lions host the Crows, the Adelaide Crows at the Gabba, getting the ball up at 7:35 p.m. in that one. But for now, let's, have a look at some of the scores from last week's round of NRL. The season remained to the very end a tipster's nightmare, and let's dangle those damaged and blistered feet into the croc-infested swamp and see if anything has a go at the toes this week. The Rabbits last week knocked over a Roosters, what can only be described as a pelican outfit from the Roosters, which rested 17 players without raising a bead of sweat. Tune Bunny, B-Boys 50, Foulhouse Flopperoos 20. At QCB, it was an 8-try romp for the men of Horn, who brought the instruments up to the nation's capital and tune from the nation's capital. Tune 8th place Cows 30, Hornblowers hit the high C with 50. An ideal preparation for mine for the Cows in their matches today, being clobbered by the men of Horn. 50-30. The talking point in the final round unfolded at Go Media Complex, where the feathered Fozballers knocked in 30 against the top of the table Wah, who got there by a solitary point. So it's 31-30. Combank for the final match of 2026 home and away season. It was the West Tigers joint venture in against the Big Cats of the Mountain. The Purr with Fur ran away with a saucer of milk. Can you play that funky tune, Sun King Feathers? Panthers 38, joint venture 10. This meant that the J.J. Gilton Shield for 2026 was wheeled onto the Combank sideline with a couple of minutes to go. And now in fallout, this is a bit of a stunning move. A Free the Tiger movement has been formed by disgruntled fans dogged by the 2026 season of disappointment. Look, it wasn't such a bad season. They did better than the previous year and probably previous year before that, but that's Tiger people for you. They're still disappointed by these what they describe as the underperformance of the code. The team have missed the finals for the past decade and a half, Tiger people, read it and whoop. The disillusioned rebels are sick of the endless thrashings with the green shoots 1 week snuffed out by a bucket of Roundup next week. Their rallying cry of, we're not going to take it anymore, can be heard across the Inner West. Wherever you go in the Inner West, you might be going to the Bunnings shop, you'll hear it on the PA, in the car park, in homes, barbecues. We're not going to take it anymore. And a demonstration is planned for out of the front of the heritage-listed toilets of interest at Leichhardt Oval to ram the point home to a larger public. And it will be a public display in front of the toilets that's going to turn heads. I'm being promised that. There's going to be a lot of head turning. At Wollongong, the Big Red V farewell Damien Cook at Helensburgh Jr., who ran out for his, wait for it, his 263rd NRL appearance. Hell of a lot of matches to play, isn't it? 263. You know, it was glorious afternoon, spring weather, and the St. George Illawarra joint venture were certain of this year's spoon before the off, but they turned on a spine-tingling, mistake-riddled game that had a two-point field goal slotted by Terrell Sloan, sending the big crowd into raptures. And Damien off in style. This highlight, or the Sloan highlight, came in the 78th minute. After the win, in a bit of a surprise press conference, Cook said that the reinforcements about to lob at the Gong Centre of Excellence, he said, there's no reason with the big names coming in that the Dragons couldn't get a streak going and bag the flag in 3 years. That is some statement. Now, and in news from head office, the House of Mould, a.k.a. Shark Park, a.k.a. Ocean Project Stadium, as mentioned already in the program, was swerved around for the Sharks v. Cows match tonight at 7.50. The hometown advantage was no interest at all to Verlanders. He was deaf to the appeals from the Cronulla side. The league promised to get people there, and they've made an arrangement with Sid Fogg buses, who are going to put on, and they've stretched their limits, they're going to put on 175 buses to move the thousands of Shire fans who want to see this one. Feathers has promised to get the lot of them there to the Swamp in time. Now, the wild card concept, as mentioned last week, is coming to the Rugby League Festival of the Boot, and the code apparently is desperate for cash and sees the wild card as a $1 million gold mine. Can I point out to those in charge of the Rugby League that the wild card works in the AFL because they play a lot of matches at MCG and they have a lot of Melbourne-based teams playing in it. The idea that, say people, the one from the House of Mould, Cowboys v Sharks, is going to turn out a million, 100,000 people. It's not. We don't have a place to put them all. We'd have to play the match over several days to get the 100,000. Anyway, that's just a caveat. But the Bludge is now very keen on what's being described as the Sparkles McGaw Cup. That's going to be up for grab for the duds in the bottom half of the ladder from next year. It'll be a round robin of matches, and Roy's working on the maths of this at the moment. But the matches will climax on Australia Day. That many matches to fit in between the grand final day that'll take till Australia Day to play them all off, or, come to a conclusion in the wild card round for the Sparkles McGaw Cup. The teams will actually complete for a $5 million purse, so it does have some backing. And the wheeze is certainly a bit of poke about it and could become, what I hope it doesn't overwhelm, is the NRL, the JJ Giltman Shield and all that, because you know what people are like. If they see something they like, they'll chase it. And this could be the death of rugby league as we know it. But how many times have we said this, the death of rugby league, and it still kicks on? The Bludgers mentioned done some heavy lifting, and we hope to release the details of the draw for this year, should the wild card be in place this year, later in the show. And in passing, I hope none of this wild card money is going to be spent on Super League in England. This does concern me. The Rugby League's concern about buying the section. Where's the money coming from is the first thing. And why spend good, hard-earned Australian Rugby League money on some clapped-out, busted-ass competition in England? I mean, just don't get me started. And what is wrong with improving Australian facilities here? We've got, as mentioned already a number of times today, the House of Mould. Now, sure, you can say what a funny old game it is when you have players, facing death each week to go to training because of the mould and the spores and what we don't know about the water and all that sort of stuff. Fix it up. Make it better. Put some stands in. And so then it was off to the Uber Stadium in Berlin for the Women's Basketball World Cup quarterfinals. Our Opals were bundled out yesterday by Spain. Tune when the shooting stopped. Opal 68, Spain 89. But it was a brave attempt by the Aussies. They had lost three of their most valuable players in the course of the tournament and were playing underpersoned, if I can put it that way. Once that was in the bag, I was off to Monza for the Italian Grand Prix for a race of great drama. The Wunderkind, Antonelli, won the stink on his home track, starting from 19th on the grid. Great drive, a flawless drive. Meant that for the first time in 60 years, the fans had something to cheer about. Russell was second, Maxi the Big V was third, and our Oscar finished fifth, overtaken by teammate Norris in the final lap under instructions. I hate this, under instructions from, race radio. The real highlight came early in lap two when that cool, rockin' hipster dude, Charles Leclerc, drove his Ferrari straight off the grid and into the barriers on lap two. Well, people may think it was an intense, they're Italian fans and they wanted to see Ferrari do well. But the explosion that happened when he hit the wall, I mean, you remember that forever. Just a huge, a bomb had gone off. Elsewhere in motorsport, the King of the Mountain, Peter Brock, is being celebrated at Bathurst 20 years after his death. Look, it's a story of a bloke who just loved going fast in XU1 Taranas and .05 Commodores. He even invented the energy polarizer so he could go faster. Now, I know it's triggering to mention the energy polarizer because people say it don't work. It doesn't matter. It was an idea. Maybe its time is ahead of us, not behind us. Rugby Union and our Wallabies were in action in Argentina. The Kiss Revolution goes on. The Buttercup Boys, those wonderful old gold fruit and nut men, flew the green and gold above the Pampas in Mendoza. Wait for it. It was a 28-all draw. Sadly, the true blue in yellow had a two-man advantage for the last 10 minutes or so of the game, but a free-for-all and all-in and errors and rain prevented the Wallabies from, getting a winning score. But that can happen. Strange conditions. You don't know how wet their wet water will be. You're probably the first time you've been in Argentinian rain. And, it has an oily feel when it does hit. Which brings us neatly to the Shoot Shield final for 2026. It was Eastern Suburbs v Warringah at Leichhardt Oval in front of the, as mentioned, Heritage Toilet Interest. Last Saturday was a big win for East, who banished the disappointment of last year to take the title with a classy display. East turned on the power from the kickoff, and the scoreline reflected the Beast's dominance. Tune when the brass band fired up in the Eastern Suburbs. Eastern Suburbs 31, Warringah 15. The Shoot organisers wanted me to pass on their thanks to many who contributed to the 2026 Shoot Shield season, including the Royal House of Hubner, Zigzag Cheese, Oitokamanu Accessories, and Rugby League Lotto in particular, who did a tremendous job. So blindsiders, stand well back and let the hounds of hustle see the lure as we welcome to ABC Sport and ABC local radio, a man who is very passionate about Australian small businesses. Obviously, this great Aussie contributes today on the condition of complete anonymity, i.e. it's rampaging Roy Slaven. Roy, can we get the bludging bunny in motion for another week by asking what highlights caught your interest? 4K, HD, large language model, machine learning, AI, encrypted bubble jammer.
1: Yes, thank you very, very much, H.G. Nelson. Of course, happy Rugby League, H.G., to you and your family, and happy Rugby League to all Aussies.
0: Yep.
1: Genuine Aussies, that is, who love to celebrate those things genuine Aussies consider being truly iconic, like, Surfers Paradise, the Sydney Football Stadium, the new fish markets, Star Casino, the Queen of the Nile, the West Tiger Centre of Excellence in Concord. Floriade.
0: Floriade.
1: Yes, Floriade. So iconic, isn't it?
0: I know. You only have to hold a tune up there and yet people know where you are. Can I ask about the roses? Are they smelling this year?
1: The roses? No. Don't get me started.
0: I know, it's triggering.
1: But mercifully, Floriade is swerving by roses. You won't see any roses in Floriade. No. Floriade have gone with the annuals, which I love. And so I'd encourage everyone. It's so iconic. Almost as iconic as, say, Lang Park or the Logies.
0: The Logies. How about Lamington's?
1: Oh, Lamington's. Iconic. Yeah. So totally iconic. Aren't they? NRMA. There we are.
0: There's some lovely vision for those who might be tuned to the channel that we're watching of Floriade in action. They've got a lovely day for it in Canberra today.
1: Now, the selectors decide on steady as she goes for the upcoming series against South Africa. I don't like it. I mean, who's head opening with? We don't know. Who's at number three? Labuschagne. Marnus. Oh, God almighty, not again.
0: Is he iconic?
1: Arguably,
0: I know.
1: Australian cricket team's certainly iconic. My word, they're iconic. Anyway, it's steady as she goes. So it's going to be, you know, Green at probably 4, Smith at 5. I don't know. You know what it's like. I just don't like the look of it, and I'm not terribly confident in the way it's going.

0: go. And I don't like that. I like having a little bit of certainty when it comes to cricket. I want to see a bit of new blood there. Where's the next generation of our champions? Where are they? Listening, I hope. Now, the New South Wales Cricket Association, speaking of cricket, they're at war with Cricket Australia. At war over the pressure to sell the BBL teams to private ownership. Now, Todd Greenberg had a press conference this week. It was an embarrassment. Standing behind him was the postman, Sophie Molyneux, Elise Perry and Travis Head. And they all looked like reluctant stooges.
1: They didn't want to be there.
0: They didn't want to be there. They don't believe in it. They don't believe that the BBL should be sold off. They don't. They don't. They don't. And as New South Wales has pointed out, the profits from the BBL go towards the grassroots. The grassroots. That's where it goes.
1: Not the shareholders.
0: Not the shareholders.
1: Overseas.
0: Now, once you sell these things off, all the profits are going to go overseas. That's what's going to happen. It's an absolute insult to all Australians who enjoy all those things that Australians consider iconic. Like Floriade.
1: Three stumps and a red ball.
0: Yes, Lang Park.
1: Lang Park?
0: The Logies. I mean, we could go on. The Holden Commodore. Bert and Don. I mean, icons! That's why cricketers play, don't they?
1: They do. To get on the Bert and Don show.
0: Thank you. Live Golf files for bankruptcy. No surprises there. I mean, we could have said this, 4 years ago when the shark wheeled out with the idea. There was a bankruptcy in the making right from the word go. Anyway, they've filed for bankruptcy. Players, poor old players, they're owed millions and they're not going to get it. I mean, it's gone. So poor old Cam Smith, bugger if I know what he's going to do. I hope you put a little bit away. I hope he's got some super. Speaking of icons, superannuation. You can't get
1: an
0: more
1: Aussie
0: iconic.
1: Icon.
0: That's an Aussie icon. An Aussie icon we can be proud of. Our superannuation system, it's the envy of the world. Of course it is. Now, what's going to happen with Liv is I'm hoping, I haven't had much discussion at this stage with the Malinauskas government in South Australia, but I think it's a great opportunity for the South Australian government to step in and take ownership of Liv. I mean, the South Australian government has been the only one to make Liv work. I mean, that party hole says it all.
1: I know.
0: I mean, there's nothing more iconic than that party hole in South Australia during Liv. It's just magnificent. It might be par three. Par five, I think. No, the par three. That's the party hole. I think it's the fourth hole, and we just love it. I mean, the atmosphere is still there. I mean, you can still go and walk around there and get a sense of the atmosphere.
1: You can get a drink there
0: still. There's still the sense of party going on there. It is incredible what's happened there. So this is a great opportunity for the Malinauskas government to make a little bit of money for the people of South Australia by buying Liv. It's cheap. Now, Anya Sabalenka. This is a troubling story. She's asking people to stop smoking joints at Flushing Meadows during matches. Now, look, the match was being played, I think, in Louis Armstrong Stadium. I mean, Louis Armstrong. I mean, people have got to understand that joints, as they're called at the moment, were once known as the jazz cigarette. Now, Louis Armstrong loved a jazz cigarette. He had to often travel to Holland with a lot of his mates to enjoy jazz cigarettes without a sense of opprobrium. So it doesn't surprise me at all that Flushing Meadow in the Louis Armstrong is a bit of a magnet for those who like to indulge in the jazz cigarette. Mm-hmm. And Sabalenka is just going to have to bloody live with it. Although it's a little bit difficult for the players, actually, if they do get affected by it. I don't know what...
1: Well, you see, what I
0: could
1: understand...
0: I don't know if it's a performance enhancing... I don't think it is.
1: Well, what they want to do is sit down and listen to Tame Impala.
0: Yes.
1: You know, that's what... not belt the ball down at 10
0: or 16
1: miles per hour.
0: Sure.
1: She's got a sight, but the blunt. It's become a viral sensation.
0: Is it really?
1: To get a number of people, you know, obviously signing petitions and stubbing out, you know, little videos of them stubbing out cigarettes.
0: Right.
1: Jazz or not.
0: Jazz or not.
1: Yeah.
0: No,
1: but it's been a... Well, I find it difficult to...
0: Well,

0: Obviously, Bernie was working up some sort of deal, as Bernie does.
1: And it wasn't going his way.
0: Well, it was going to go his way.
1: Yeah, well, obviously, as soon as he turned
0: one imagines.
1: With the heat.
0: Yeah, yeah. Well, you've got to pack a little bit of heat when you're dealing with the people Bernie deals with, I guess. Anyway, I don't know what the upshot's been. I don't know whether anyone's smuggled some Capstan ready rolled into him or ready rubbed. Don't know. But we'll let you know as soon as we know about the state of Bernie Eccleston, whether he's still in handcuffs, whether he's still behind bars, or whether he's out and about doing deals. Now, in a terrific story, Aussie Josh Armstrong, he wins the Papua New Guinean Open to claim the PGA Tour of Australasia medal, which is a wonderful achievement for this very, very fine young Aussie. PNG course, I think we walked it a couple of years ago. It's a magnificent course.
1: It's a great course. It's got a touch of the shark layout about it.
0: It does.
1: It certainly has got that imprimatur.
0: It's certainly shark-influenced, you'd have to say.
1: Knows how golf works.
0: Yes. You were impressed, I think, by the bunkers.
1: The bunkers, I was.
0: Marvellous bunkers.
1: Sand traps.
0: Sand traps.
1: That's how you judge a course.
0: Of course, of course,
1: it's easy to get up and down in the hole.
0: Oh, yeah.
1: You know, when you're playing for the bunker to, seek par.
0: Yep.
1: That's where you come into your own.
0: Wonderful week, of course, for the greatest game of all. Now, just pondering, and I know this has been picked up by others, but it is germain. Is East's Spencer Linui the new Jared? He's certainly got the hallmarks of Jared, hasn't he?
1: Yes, Jared Wahira Hargrave, a great New Zealander who
0: made
1: Roosters his own.
0: He did. Remember that magnificent send-off he had, HG? You know, there he was, the Crimea War look.
1: Yeah, and he won.
0: Yeah,
1: still winning, grinning.
0: Still winning and grinning. And then he went off to England. I think he's been winning there, too. He might have retired subsequently, I'm sure. But he certainly was in the early days. We would describe him as a bit of a powder keg. Wasn't he with a very, very short wick and plenty of lighters in his pockets, ready to go off? Sort of Liam Martin type. There's another powder keg.
1: Yeah.
0: I mean, each team has got to have a powder keg. They're what I call the hammer thrower in the team, metaphorically speaking.
1: Yes.
0: You know, someone who packs the hammer in the back pocket, ready to get it out and have a swing. Liam Martin's certainly one of those. And I think Spencer Linu has emerged as a member of that club. Yes,
1: you can always get an impression about how really mad they are when they have defence close to the line.
0: Yes,
1: because that's when they produce their best.
0: They do. They certainly stand up, don't they? They get the hammer out and give it a real swing.
1: And they can often take two or three out with the hammer throw.
0: Easily. And I tell you what, each team, rugby league, needs characters like that. They're what I call characters.
1: Characters.
0: And they become, in time, like Jared,
1: icons.
0: Make of that what you will.
2: The Maguire Society is committed to a breeding program that will keep members busy even if the current feral population of bush junk is tidied away in the next decade. Members have heard the big cat rumours. And now the Maguire's Big Cat Subcommittee has sourced some promising gear from the internet dark web. As we speak, the Society's bright sparks are turning out the first litter of really big cats. Due to drop in November. This news will excite progressive members and forward-thinking betas who have been looking for the next level challenges through bludging on the blind side.

0: Yes, Edward Collins there, and A Girl Like You. I'm not quite sure when that was put out, but some time ago, you know, yeah, big hit at
1: very,
0: the time.
1: Very huge hit, wasn't it?
0: It was. Now, if you want to get involved with the show, 0467920222 is the text line. 0467920222, or the old-style way, royandhg@abc.net.au. And we should point out that we think that the party hole in the LIV golf course in Adelaide was the 12th hole.
1: The 12th,
0: hole.
1: You're quite
0: so
1: right.
0: So if you're looking for a drink and
1: you... It was a par 3, but the 12th hole, yeah.
0: Yeah, and look, people would be rushing down there looking for atmosphere and memories and so on.
1: It's there.
0: It's there.
1: You just got to walk the course and the party hole will leap out at you, just the atmosphere. It's still there.
0: Now...
1: The echoes of the atmosphere.
0: And I'm pretty sure somebody will have done the right thing and maybe set up a bit of a table and chairs, and so people can linger and, you know, maybe really savour it. And
1: yeah.
0: You know, they'll meet old mates.
1: Yeah, that's people right, with memories.
0: With memories, yeah, yeah, of what we did and how silly we were and et cetera. Okay. Now,
1: someone's suggesting that Alpine cigarettes were an icon. I suppose they were.
0: Yes, that was an interesting thing, though. I connect them with the menthol.
1: Oh, menthol, yeah. That Alpine and Cool.
0: Cool were your menthol.
1: Cool were menthol.
0: A lot
1: well.
0: Of cigarettes had a green packet, for instance, which indicated it was menthol.
1: Was menthol. Yes, that's right. That's right. And of course, Black Sobranis, they were a very...
0: Wow, they're incredible.
1: That was your fashion statement, wasn't
0: that was
1: it?
0: Your, and we always thought they were made in Russia. That may be wrong.
1: No, I don't know. I thought they were made in Russia.
0: Oh, okay, good.
1: Yeah,
0: good.
1: Black Sobranis. They might have had a sort of gold edge or something.
0: And different colours.
1: Yeah, they look fantastic, didn't they?
0: Now, look, can I just ask, come to the privatisation of cricket.
1: Yeah.
0: Are you... What worries me here is, as you point out, cricket's at war.
1: Mm.
0: And that's the only way to describe it. Have you got a quick thumbnail sketch of where the war, where the lines have been drawn? Some obviously want the system of, say, state-based committees and, you know, people who come and work on the committee and you know, might be an expert on grounds or how to put in the stumps and stuff like that. How many of them, as opposed to those who want to sell it off and have a much more business-like structure with a CEO and a advertising department, etc.?
1: Yeah, yeah. Well, let's see. Was it the Renegades HG the Renegades might be
0: the Melbourne
1: club?
0: Yeah.
1: Well, that's been privatised.
0: That's been, and remember, we think they folded.
1: They
0: two
1: folded
0: clubs.
1: Two clubs into one. Yeah. I mean, it might have been red and green.
0: Yeah, I think that's
1: and
0: right.
1: Green, we just hated, but now we like them because you know they're now red.
0: It's a joint venture.
1: It's a joint venture. Yes, and they always work. So that's where that is. But I think New South Wales and Queensland are not so keen. I can't speak for the Adelaide, is it the Strikers, the ones that are the aqua blue? I don't know
0: the
1: if
0: they're... Teal.
1: Or teal, okay.
0: Yeah. Okay. I can't help you there.
1: No.
0: And one of the things I wanted to ask is the main problem with the Renegades and Victorian cricket is it's a busted-ass operation,
1: yeah.
0: So they have to sink money elsewhere.
1: Yes.
0: And who's going to buy it?
1: You know, good question.
0: And remember, of course, we need a market.
1: Yeah.
0: To bump the price up, we need to have two people we want, or two businesses that
1: want
0: to buy it.
1: Yeah.
0: Can I suggest there's already a model that's looming, and I've mentioned this on the show before, is the Storm have sold a fraction of, let's say, a third of their operations to a Swedish hedge fund.
1: That's
0: what's going to happen is cricket's going to be owned by these mysterious companies in other parts of the world.
1: That's right. You have your Scandinavian countries looking to park a bit of money.
0: Or I know a lot of Thai, Asian nations involved with the Premier League in England.
1: That's right, yep.
0: Now, is that going to happen to Australia?
1: That'll happen. You know, the Sultan of Brunei, for example. I know he's very, very interested in looking at New South Wales BBL teams. So, you know, that could be of interest to him.
0: So you'll have people...
1: But the New South Wales cricket doesn't want to sell them because they're earning money for the grassroots.
0: Yeah, I know. I get that.
1: Yeah.
0: And is it going into the grassroots? Like, come to the rugby league. They pretend they haven't got enough money to fix up. I know it's privately owned, etc.
1: Yes.
0: Blah, blah, blah. Yeah. They haven't got enough money to fix up.
1: Well, they don't pretend to put anything into the grassroots. They don't.
0: No, that's true.
1: The clubs do that.
0: Yeah, the clubs
1: do. Like the poker machines.
0: Yeah.
1: You know, something like, I don't know, it might be 3 or 4% of profits taken from poker machines
0: go to grassroots
1: rugby league,
0: yeah.
1: Which is an absolute fortune, isn't it?
0: Now, One thing that worries me slightly here is...
1: Well, maybe Rugby League could reach out. I mean, Feathers is looking for ways of using the billions of dollars that Rugby League is now earning. Surely it could be of interest for Feathers to reach out and say, buy the Sydney Strikers, if that's the name of the team. Or the Adelaide Strikers.
0: I floated Sydney Sixers. Yeah, now, look, I've floated this idea, and I think it's an excellent idea.
1: Yep.
0: But further than that, I think the sport that's crying to be taken over is the NFL in America.
1: Yes.
0: Look at that show they put on here. I mean, talk about
1: it. Wasn't it incredible?
0: Yeah, desperate for help.
1: Yeah.
0: That's what I got from it. This is a team crying for help.
1: Well, it's got to be unlocked, hasn't it?
0: There's something there,
1: but there's something not working. You know, you can't sustain interest in a game that goes in bursts of milliseconds. You know, 1 millisecond and then 20 minutes.
0: That's where the six again comes in.
1: Yeah.
0: That they're adopting from the rugby league.
1: Mm.
0: But more than that, is owning it would mean that you would have a gravy train of, you know, people who wanted to buy television rights, yes, merchandising rights, put on shows like this. I assume that the Victorian government is subsidising the whole. Please.
1: Yes. We don't know how much because it was commercial in confidence.
0: Well, obviously. And we wouldn't have probed. We wouldn't pry.
1: But I think the Victorian government has put in at least 15 million. And I think it's a lot more than that. My whispers reaching me, and I know I stand, you know, I could be in trouble here, that the Victorian government put in 150 million. That's my understanding.
0: For 1 year?
1: No, over 3 years.
0: 3 years. So 50 million a year.
1: 50 million a year.
0: Can I come to the other way?
1: I think the taxpayers in Victoria would understand.
0: Of course they would. They got potholes,
1: yeah,
0: but look what they get on the weekend.
1: Exactly.
0: They get the NFL one
1: day
0: of magic. Their place.
1: That's right.
0: Where they've got the best kebabs in the world.
1: That's right.
0: And public transport, which is apparently impressive.
1: And Victoria has gone 49ers mad. Have they?
0: They have. Can I just go the other way, though, here? That's the top end. That's great.
1: Yeah.
0: As you know, I have an interest in the Tasman Cricket Club in Port Lincoln.
1: You do.
0: Now, if we sold part of the club,
1: mm-hmm,
0: what sort of money can we expect to get?
1: Well, you've got to value it.
0: I know.
1: Have you had the accountants in? Have you had the books looked at?
0: We certainly
1: have. Have you done a stock take?
0: Yes.
1: You know, how many sets of stumps have you got? How many
0: pads? Yeah, how many cricket helmets?
1: Yeah. How many boxes, et cetera, et cetera.
0: All that sort of stuff.
1: Yeah.
0: So people can calculate all of that.
1: Oh, yeah.
0: And then the future investments, we'd obviously like to be able to put in a new pitch.
1: Okay.
0: That's what we'd like to use the money for. So the
1: pitch
0: part of it's a bit down in the dumps, for want of a better way of
1: putting it. Is it a concrete pitch, HG?
0: It is.
1: Good.
0: It is. Yeah.
1: Looking for new mats?
0: Well, we don't want to go grass, really.
1: Oh, okay.
0: Yeah, because the watering bill is out of control. That's why we went to the concrete pitch.
1: Yeah.
0: But what I'm hoping to do...
1: All right, there are a lot of balls in the air here.
0: Yeah, that's right.
1: But certainly we could put some value on it. At this stage, you'd have to think it might be worth, you know, $5,000 or $6,000. Wouldn't you?
0: I think you're right, because it's nice.
1: So you could go to a bank now and say, look.
0: If we sold it, we'd easily get the $5,000 or $6,000. How about lend us in the money?
1: That's
0: perfect. People understand this business these days. Right. 10 years ago, this was all scratchy back of the head and the back of the
1: envelope. Well, it's been too hard.
0: Yeah.
1: But it's not. It's not, is it? I mean, you just got to, you know, get someone in who knows what they're talking about to put a value on everything. And, you know, come up with a figure and then go to a bank and say, look, this is what it's worth. What can you give me?
2: Want to get involved in the cryptocurrency caper, but you're after something with a rugby league twang? Why not sink the hard-earned into the Maroonarium or the top-of-the-range Gutho? Available only through Bludging on the Blind Side.

0: Yeah, 70 there from Paul Kelly. And it's a new track from Paul, released, well, just early in August. Take It Handy, the title of the track. And I think the album's called 70 that it comes from. I hope that's right. Now, you're listening to Bludging on the Blind Side on ABC Local Radio and ABC Smart. Now, we're talking about the value of things. And one of the big problems with this changing world we're going into, where so many more things are valued, including players, is establishing a value for a player.
1: Yes.
0: Now, as you know, I always carry that great black book in my hip pocket, which values every used car available in Australia to buy.
1: Sure.
0: At any time. Mm-hmm. Sure, there's a lot of deletions and add-ons as people buy and come and go. What we're looking for is to try and do the same thing for rugby league players. The big problem here is we have two systems of payment. One that involves paying tax and one that involves not paying tax. So notionally, those players who don't have to pay tax will be on the market at a cheaper price than those players who have to pay tax because of the obviously deductions or lack of deductions in terms of the final bill. So what happens here is the bigger, this is described in the paper as the biggest issue for the game. And it is trying to agree on a player's notional or market value. If you asked how much is a house in Sydney worth, the answer is whatever somebody willing to pay for it. Yet the latest developments from the head office suggest that the player's incumbent club will have the biggest say in setting the bar. That's what the existing clubs wanted, but you need to be careful for what you wish for. The sting is in the tail. That means if, let's say, the Warriors wanted to sell a player, they have to establish a value for that player. But then it's got to take in, would the player be going to, say, and I use this word advisedly, the Chiefs
1: yeah.
0: Or to, say...
1: The Bears.
0: Yeah. Well, that would be different again.
1: It would.
0: And the, or would he? Would the player be going to, say, the Dolphins?
1: Yes.
0: And they'd be three different guesses at the market value.
1: Yeah, that's right. Becomes very complex, doesn't it?
0: It does, complex. And I'm not sure how they're going to resolve this.
1: Yeah.
0: And I don't think they're really...
1: Well, somehow we've got to get back to what I'd call an open market, haven't we? Whereas, so if a player like, say, Cam Munster is coming off contract, he wants to move on, so he stands up on the back of a truck, people stand around, and you start the bidding.
0: What am I giving for Cam Munster?
1: $50. Cam Munster, $50. 52, 55. Yeah. Sold at $650. Something like that. So you know what his worth is then, don't you?
0: You do.
1: And that's really the only way of doing it, allowing the market to decide.
0: All these
1: distortions don't help. And distortion has never helped rugby league. Has it?
0: You're right, we've just never had to encounter this.
1: Well, we've had massive distortions in the past
0: when
1: the Manly Sea Eagles were the richest club in the world and they could buy the best players from anywhere, and they did.
0: Yeah.
1: St. George back in the day had more money, you know, more money going through the Taj Mahal than anywhere else. They could afford anyone.
0: Yeah.
1: You know what I mean?
0: Same with Easts.
1: Yes, same with Easts.
0: They didn't have a salary cap, they had a salary sombrero.
1: Yes, they did.
0: And of course, then
1: it was the transit lounge, wasn't it?
0: They had officers who would go around and notice people driving, you know, 0.05 Commodores.
1: That's
0: when
1: they
0: were just playing, getting paid wages to turn up to training.
1: That's right. That's right. So there have been distortions, and it hasn't helped.
0: No.
1: Now, what we need is to somehow get back to what we call rugby league basics.
0: Yeah, I know.
1: So you have an open market where it's equal for everyone. Very hard to organise, but this is what I think Feathers is trying to do. But in trying to do it, he's just generated more distortions.
0: Yeah. Yeah. I mean, that's what, careful what you wish for, isn't
1: it? Yes, careful what you wish for. But I think down the track, HG, we're going to have to look at things like, you know, if a player is worth X, but the player doesn't perform, should that player be given X minus?
0: Yeah.
1: So that at the end of each week, you sit down and you look at player X, who we're paying a hell of a lot of money to, and you say, well, your performance this week was 5 out of 10. You're only going to get half the money you were due. If it's 7 out of 10, 10 out of 10, full marks. You get your full pay. You know what I mean?
0: What would help is if every club was on the same rate of pay.
1: Yes.
0: Or, you know, like a salary allowance.
1: Yes.
0: So they could spend however they wanted to.
1: Yep.
0: With as few interruptions to that as possible.
1: Yeah.
0: But what happens is you turn around and the Bears, a classic example,
1: yeah.
0: they've got two things. If a player wants to leave a club, their first choice is the Bears,
1: yes.
0: as in the Bears have first choice on that player's
1: right.
0: you know, rugby league well, skills.
1: There's a distortion.
0: I know. Mm-hmm. Or their number one player, mm. I'm not sure how you establish the number one player, mm. is played at a wildly increased value
1: yes.
0: to the rest of the team.
1: Yeah.
0: Now, that's two distortions in one club.
1: Exactly. Yeah, yeah, yeah. And that affects harmony within the club, doesn't it?
0: See, it looks so much easier.
1: It's very hard for a player to, think I'm better than he is, and he's been paid four times what I'm getting.
0: Yeah, especially,
1: do you think I'm going to put in? No.
0: No. And especially after last week when he was hopeless.
1: Hopeless, yeah.
0: Yeah.
1: yeah. Still got his 100,000 for doing nothing. You know what I mean? You're going to get a lot of that, aren't you?
0: I think you're right.
1: Yeah.
0: I think you're right, especially when you get on to the, which we'll come to in the second hour, the Chiefs issue.
1: Yes, yes. And there are all these other deals that players are doing.
0: Your fish tanks and your tires.
1: Well,
0: and
1: you were telling me that Luai is now the
0: Pepsi, the face of Pepsi.
1: Not only Pepsi, face of tourism now in Papua New Guinea.
0: Yeah, I know.
1: How much has he been paid for that? How do the other players feel about that?
0: Well, we'll have to ask them, and it's a mixed message. Now, look, we're rushing into the news here now.
1: Sure.
0: But how did you go with your talkback topic?
1: Okay. Now, our talkback topic was, do you support the wild card knockout concept, HG, that we revealed last week?
0: Yeah.
1: So teams 7 to 12 play off over three weeks to generate teams 7 and 8.
0: Yeah, you know, it's a great interest.
1: Idea. Let's keep interest going, yeah. The players love it. 62% yes. Well, I was expecting more.
0: Yeah.
1: But that's not a bad start.
0: No.
1: Because you're seeding a new idea, a new concept.
0: And they haven't seen it yet.
1: No, they haven't seen it. Now, this week, HG, we're simply asking, is Australian cricket in crisis?
0: Wow.
1: Is Australian
0: Have you asked that before?
1: I don't think we have. I mean, it's a question that has been crying out to be asked ever since the average age of the Australian team reached 42. Isn't it? And we're often with our batters now, their ages is higher than their average, their batting average.
0: I know, that was...
1: That's scary,
0: bizarre.
1: Isn't it?
0: That was bizarre when they released those numbers.
1: I know. There's poor old Blanus. I mean, Marnus Labuschagne, people are bagging him, but hang on, the bloke's 45 and he's got a batting average now of 23.
0: That's just wrong.
1: It's just wrong, isn't it? Poor old Smithy. There he is, Smithy at 53. His batting average is now 52.
0: He goes out there desperate to
1: desperate.
0: Make the run.
1: Yeah, yeah. So it's very tricky. Anyway, people know how to get in touch with us.
0: And
1: either
0: are you calling for a Royal Commission?
1: Not yet.
0: No, fair enough.
1: Not yet. I just want to gauge what people think. If people think Australian cricket is in crisis, then we'll take that information to Cricket Australia and Cricket New South Wales, try to bang heads, get them talking to each other and see if we can come up with a solution.
0: And the fuel that's propelling this rocket is the privatisation of Australian cricket.
1: It is. I think it's undermining. It's undermining Australian cricket.
0: Are you seeing the Sheffield Shield being sold off?
1: Yes, I am. The trouble is, everyone knows that the Sheffield Shield is not worth a peanut.
0: And with that thought, it's time to go to...
1: But it's iconic. There's nothing more iconic in Australian cricket than the Sheffield Shield. I won't have it spoken talked down. I won't.
0: Yeah. Now it's time for the news and these important messages from our sponsors.

0: ABC News. Hello, I'm Simon Lauder. Optus has apologised for a phone network outage that impacted 000 calls yesterday. Yvette Gray reports.
1: Optus says it became aware of the issue at 1:30 yesterday afternoon, where some customers in Victoria, South Australia, Tasmania and the Northern Territory experienced intermittent call dropouts. The telco says the outage was resolved in 1 hour and 16 minutes. In Victoria, 41 000 calls were impacted. Victoria Police says its officers conducted welfare checks on the affected calls and there were no adverse outcomes or issues of note. Optus says it's still working to determine whether calls were able to connect to a different network during the outage, and it expects this will be established in coming days.
0: Renters and apartment dwellers should soon be able to use portable plug-in solar panels after the federal government reached an agreement with state and territory energy ministers. Commonly referred to as balcony solar, the systems allow power to feed into the home network via an inverter and standard plug. While there's no set date for when it will be legal to buy in Australia, Energy Minister Chris Bowen says it will allow more people to benefit from solar energy.
2: We have world-leading rooftop solar. We now have the world-leading home batteries. But we want to make sure that renters and apartment dwellers are an important part of that journey, and it has been difficult up until now for all renters to participate. This gives a new option. It's not for everyone. It gives renters and apartment dwellers more options.
0: New South Wales police believe they've foiled a second criminal plot by arresting a man accused of being involved in a fatal shooting in Sydney's west. The 18-year-old had been flying a drone at West Hoxton yesterday morning when he was taken into custody. It's alleged he'd used that drone to monitor a home at Maryland's west last week where an innocent tradie was mistakenly shot dead. Detective Superintendent Joe Dewey says they're still trying to determine what the teenager had been doing when they found him yesterday morning.
3: It is quite evident that you have a drone up in the air at 4:35 in the morning. It's not for recreational purposes. There's some criminality going on there, and there's something that's going to occur. So I'm very confident to say that we did spoil something or preparation of a potential offence that was going to occur.
0: Turning overseas, and Yemen's Iran-backed Houthi rebels appear to be jeopardising a vital Saudi Arabian oil export option after seizing control of Yemen's entire Red Sea coast, including the vital Bab el-Mandeb Strait, which was being used as an alternative to the Strait of Hormuz. More from the BBC's Lise Doucette.
4: Saudi Arabia being prevented from exporting through the Strait of Hormuz has been turning to the Red Sea, which is the link between the Suez Canal in the north and the Gulf of Aden. I know from recently speaking to Saudi officials, they were putting all their efforts into developing these alternative routes. And it's been the same with other partners in the Gulf, saying Iran's going to continue to exercise control there. We're going to outsmart them by making the Strait of Hormuz less important. It's very difficult to say just how much of the traffic goes through there, and it's not just oil and gas. There are other really important commodities as well.
0: U.S. President Donald Trump has used remarks at a memorial ceremony marking the 25th anniversary of the September 11th attacks to defend the U.S.-led war on Iran. Speaking at the Pentagon in Washington, he saluted the U.S. military, who he says serve in the war on terror, including against Iran.
5: Today we renew the sacred oath that we first swore in their names a quarter of a century ago. We will never, ever forget. That's why we fight today.
0: In a separate speech, the Defense Secretary Pete Hegseth says the Iran war is part of the continuing fight against Islamic theocracy. An Iranian spokesperson describes the comparison of Iran with the 9/11 hijackers as absurd. The BRICS summit in New Delhi this weekend is expected to bring China and India closer together. The summit was created as a forum for major emerging economies seeking greater influence in Western-dominated institutions. The director of the Global South Program at the Quincy Institute, Sarang Shador, says India's Prime Minister and China's President have already used the forum to strengthen relations.
6: BRICS provided a sort of a safe space where Prime Minister Modi and President Xi could meet and engage. That process over the last 2 years has moved forward at a slow pace, and President Xi is visiting India after 7 years and with a large entourage. So we can expect some forward movement on that.
0: The US says its largest ever outbreak of cyclosporiasis food poisoning has ended. It was linked to contaminated lettuce from Mexico. Nearly 13,000 people fell ill.
7: The International Panel on Climate Change has released startling evidence that suggests rugby league is the best sport for the environment. The panel believes all nations should establish a rugby league competition. This simple fact is known by all Australians listening to Bludging on the Blind Side.
8: Oh yes, welcome back to Bludging on the Blind Side on ABC Local Radio and ABC Smart. If you want to get involved with the show, 0467 920 222, 0467 920 222, or the old style way, roy@hg.abc.net.au. And the following people have, Roy.
9: Yeah, just on the text here, HG, Nick from Cairns is a very cynical view. He's saying, is the proposed BBL privatisation just Cricket Australia pumping up prices ahead of a big money deal to sell off the Sheffield Shield to private equity? Well, that's possible.
8: Yeah. Now, would the Sheffield Shield have iconic value?
9: No, it would.
8: And can I ask...

0: In fact, I'd say all of its value is in its iconic status, isn't it?
1: But let's say we had a company like Zigzag Cheese, which we do, and we bought the Sheffield Shield with cheese money.
0: Cheese money.
1: We could use the Shield in the way that, because we own the Shield, we own the iconic value.
0: We do.
1: Australians over centuries have eaten Zigzag cheese, even though Zigzag cheese hadn't been available for centuries.
0: Right.
1: And look, we got the Sheffield Shield for it.
0: Mm, that's right. You could. Arguably, you could.
1: So you would own the intellectual property in the Sheffield Shield.
0: Yeah, we could call it the Zigzag Cheese Sheffield Shield. Couldn't we? Couldn't we? And people would love that.
1: They would.
0: They'd suddenly think, oh, two icons together at last.
1: That's right. That's right. We must get involved.
0: Mm.
1: And if we wanted to, say, spin it off into a betting platform.
0: Easy.
1: Yeah.
0: Easy.
1: Well, just use that as an example. Or a soft drink. Or we'll get Luai to promote it.
0: For sure.
1: Obviously.
0: Yeah. We'd have the readies. Yeah. You know, he doesn't come cheap.
1: And we could borrow it against the bank. The bank would lend us money.
0: They would.
1: Because we had the iconic Sheffield Shield.
0: Yeah.
1: And we
0: could
1: take it.
0: And
1: it'd
0: be up to the bank to put a value on that.
1: It would.
0: You know, you just say, listen, bank, we've got the Sheffield Shield. It's an icon. Oh, well, I'll have to put iconic value on that. Yes, you will. I was going to say here, HG, someone was wondering, this might be Shagger from Casino. He wants to know, do you think they'd have jazz cigarettes at the party hole in Adelaide? I don't know. They might.
1: Well, then we should send a mission.
0: Yeah.
1: And I'm not sure how you'd make your – I think I'd be bold about it.
0: Mm.
1: Just go there with a sign. Any jazz cigarettes for sale?
0: Yep.
1: Don't be hiding your light under a bushel.
0: Nope. Someone will put their hand up. Yeah, mate, over here. Now, Blitz from Kilcare on the Central Coast. She's been in touch. He says, happy rock.
1: Really? Oh, good start.
0: He says, my son and I recently enjoyed a few days travelling through rural and regional New South Wales. You can just picture it, can't you? Visiting country towns where the locals are the quintessence of Aussie values.
1: Isn't that great?
0: Quintessence. He means iconic.
1: Yeah, he does.
0: Iconic.
1: Quintessence isn't bad.
0: Quintessence is good.
1: Yeah, and we might be able to find a better use for quintessence.
0: We could. Arriving in Coonabarabran, there's an iconic town for you, isn't there? In need of refreshment, we wanted to avoid the usual fast food Americanized offerings. So we're delighted to stumble across a low-key establishment in a quiet street, and the cafe was called Feathers.
1: Isn't that lovely?
0: Isn't that great?
1: That's fantastic. Any acknowledgement of the great...
0: I don't think
1: so. ..the Sun King of rugby league?
0: I don't think so, and I hope we're not going to get them into trouble by talking about this on air. If Feathers is listening to this program, he may well think, oh, they're trading off my name, and they could be in a little bit of trouble, but I don't think so.
1: As long as it's been there longer than Feathers has been in charge of the rugby league,
0: I'm sure they
1: predate
0: that's
1: Feathers.
0: What their lawyers would argue.
1: Yeah, they would.
0: Should it go to court.
1: And I know you're prepared to give evidence.
0: I will give evidence. Yes, for sure. Now, this comes from Tony HG from Boondall. He says, I refer to recent social and mainstream media reporting of KPIs for NRL referees.
1: Ah, yeah.
0: Below is AI opens understanding of the matter. This is what AI is saying.
1: Yeah, good.
0: In the NRL, the official benchmark KPI expectation for ruck speed is 3.5 seconds per play the ball. I didn't know that.
1: Who set that number?
0: Well, this is what...
1: That's based on the average of all the play the balls that
0: this is what AI is suggesting. Every match is meticulously tracked by an NRL algorithm to evaluate how effectively a referee polices the ruck area and prevents defensive wrestling. Referees are scored weekly based on the following specific ruck metrics. The 3.5-second threshold, referees are expected to manage the game flows so that the average play-the-ball speed sits at or below 3.5 seconds. The 4-second cap, game authorities aim for both teams' play-the-ball speeds to strictly stay under 4 seconds. Ruck equity and consistency, a major focus of the KPI is ensuring that the ruck speed is balanced between both teams. A referee will be penalised if one team is allowed a fast ruck, i.e. 3.5 seconds, while their opponent is consistently slowed down, 4 seconds.
1: What do you think of that?
0: Well, I don't know.
1: If you said
0: we'd
1: to me,
0: have to get, well, I would invite all, you know, followers of rugby league, say over the final season that we're that is before us, but say the game this evening, get your stopwatch out and measure each of measure the ruck speed of each ruck.
1: Well, okay, if I do this here with a clock,
0: yeah.
1: 1, 2, 3, I would find that
0: release.
1: Hard. Yeah, well,
0: release.
1: Yeah, but what I'm trying to get to is. That if I look at it with the naked eye and I think about last night, yeah. It very rarely happens that it's in 3 seconds.
0: Well, I don't know. We'd have to look at that.
1: I know, sorry.
0: We'd have to look at that.
1: We would. I went off half comp there.
0: That's enough. That's enough. Let it go, Jared. Anyway. This comes from Dave. Dave says, I'm currently visiting Papua New Guinea.
1: Oh, good.
0: And have bought tickets to the NFS, the Papua New Guinea Rugby League Finals, on Sunday. That's tomorrow, HG. My friend and I are shouting a ticket for a local friend from the Western Province, and my friend is down in Papua New Guinea from the Eastern Highlands Province. We thought an opportunity to gauge the facilities and the calibre of players ahead of the Chiefs' entry into the NRL competition in 2028. Now, tomorrow he's going to be watching the PRK Mendy Murrucks versus the ENB Ogmark Gurriers.
1: Now, how many teams in the comp?
0: Not sure. Let's say there are 10.
1: Yeah. So this is quite a prestigious day for people in PNG.
0: Oh, yeah.
1: And we'd have a big crowd.
0: This would be huge.
1: And I'm just wondering if we could apply the 3-second rule to the referee.
0: Well, that would be interesting. I don't know whether it would be a local referee.
1: Well, I was just thinking the PNG referee.
0: Wasn't it Graham Anuai who came from Papua New Guinea
1: to
0: do a
1: state? Down.
0: Yeah, he did. He came down the outrigger. And I think he did a couple of State of Origins.
1: Yeah,
0: and was a terrific referee.
1: Terrible. I should say not a terrible job, but in fact a commanding presence.
0: Commanding presence, he certainly was. Mm. So if he is still blowing the whistle, I'd say Graham Anuai would have this match tomorrow. So I think you're going to have quick ruck speed. He doesn't take any nonsense, Graham Anuai.
1: He doesn't.
0: You know, it's 1-2. Release! You know what it's like. Anyway,
1: that's great news, and I'd love to hear.
0: I'd ask Dave, give us a report. Thank you, Dave. Mm. If you could, if you've got time.
1: Yeah, just a few notes. Nothing too extravagant.
0: No.
1: Is it an iconic set of teams?
0: Yes. Well, of course they're iconic.
1: Yeah.
0: Well, and that Moresby Ground is iconic.
1: Yeah.
0: And Graham Anuai is. Well, hang on. It's all icon from buddy start to finish, isn't it? From this distance, this comes from Pedro from Putney. It's that time of year where the sports lunch invitations start coming at you faster than a hammer at the Commonwealth Games.
1: Oh, lovely.
0: He's thought about that, hasn't he?
1: Mm.
0: I was mightily pleased to see two NRL icons.
1: Yeah, good. Again.
0: Again.
1: Hammer and icons, very good.
0: Kerry Hemsley. Well, there's an icon. Just standing alone, isn't it?
1: I know. The hair, the motorbike.
0: The motorbike, all of that. And Dave Cement Gillespie.
1: Yep.
0: They'll be joined by sports broadcasting star Tim Gilbert in West Ryde next Friday. Now, that was yesterday, HG. You can see there's
1: Wow, that's great.
0: It is great, isn't it?
1: And any idea what the RPGC is?
0: No idea.
1: I thought that was the place
0: with my beloved Tigers failing at finals footy for the 15th season in a row, I look forward to hearing some pearls of wisdom coming out of that dynamic duo over a schooner of stout and a plate of crumbed chicken. So Pedro was going, well, Pedro, let us know what it was like. Oddly enough, I bumped into Cement Gillespie.
1: In China?
0: In Chengdu.
1: Yeah, I know.
0: He was there having a holiday.
1: Well, that's a great place for a holiday.
0: Wonderful place for a holiday.
1: Get away from rugby league there.
0: Certainly. And he could walk around with absolute anonymity up until he bumped into us, of course.
1: Yeah, no, I mean...
0: And then it was, hey, some man, how you doing, bud? What are you doing here?
1: And then you gathered a crowd pretty
0: quickly.
1: That's
0: right, very, very quickly. And they want to know all about him, about his career, et cetera, et cetera. And then they looked him up on the internet, and then suddenly there was nowhere he could go. He was...
1: Rushed off his feet.
0: Mm.
1: Now,
0: actually, this comes from Clive. He says, with regard to your Heritage Toilets of Interest segment, did we have a Toilets of Interest segment? Let's say we did. A word of caution for all bludge enthusiasts. Inspired by your concern and mindful that historical toilets simultaneously pique three of my personal interests, rugby league, history and architecture. I thought I might contribute by documenting a pictorial collage of said suburban gems.
1: Mm-hmm.
0: You can see where the problem is here, can't you? Starting with everyone's favourite, Leichhardt, and armed with my Nikon, it took as little as 20 minutes to compile a compelling folder of exterior sunset shots worthy of any coffee table. That's good. Pleased with my efforts, I proceeded to complete the task with some interior shots. This was where things went awry.
1: Mm-hmm.
0: Evidently some passers-by, perhaps unfamiliar with the bludge, misconstrued my intentions and, upon observing my entry to the toilets with accompanying wide-angle lens, promptly called the local constabulary.
1: Yeah, no, well, you would. You would. You've got to get permission.
0: Transpires calls of this nature to the police are not at all unusual.
1: No, especially in the Leichhardt area.
0: Yeah. Though in this instance I was commended for the originality of my explanation. Unfortunately, it was deemed as just implausible.
1: What?
0: The police would not accept that he was taking photographs for a proposed coffee table examination of toilets of interest in
1: around
0: rugby league. Furnished with my customary phone call from Balmain Nick, I opted rationally to call the bludge line, certain that it would be manned 24 hours a day and fully expecting immediate vindication and release. Suffice to say, I'm currently on bail pending charges for public nuisance. Well, there's a lesson there, isn't there? You've got to go to Leichhardt County. If you want to take photographs of the Leichhardt toilet of interest, while it's still there, before it's demolished, go to Leichhardt Council, fill out the form, and
1: get it stamped for the day that you want to do it.
0: Yes, and then when the police approach, you can show that form, and they'll.
1: And can I point out that those toilets of interest have probably had a lot of people going in there with cameras?
0: Oh yeah,
1: without permission.
0: Exactly.
1: Who knows what they're doing? Who knows what
0: they're setting up? What sickness they're getting up to?
1: Exactly.
0: Well, the police can only do their best, you know. Yeah, if you see a bloke with a big nick on, you know, fiddling about inside the Leichhardt toilet, they're going to stop and make inquiries.
1: Yeah, they are.
0: They're not what mad. Are you doing?
1: Yeah,
0: it's a toilet of interest. I'm telling you, get in here.
1: Yeah, that's right. The bludge sent me. Well,
0: who?
1: Yeah, exactly. We don't, you know, let's face it, we have some sway.
0: Yeah.
1: But certainly not with the police.
0: We don't. We don't. We have no sway with the police.
1: We advise you to go through the proper channels.
0: Proper channels, every time. Every time. And the officers who made that arrest, we can't criticise them.
1: No.
0: It's not our job to criticise them.
1: They were following the rules of
0: the land. They're following the rules.
1: Yeah.
0: This comes from James. For 3.5 years, I've been trying hard to get a statue of Ken Irvine erected on the footpath of Miller Street outside North Sydney Oval. Hit a brick wall at every turn. Ken's record broken? So be it. Good on Alec. But still deserves one. Held the record for 52 years. No other league player has held such a record. Fact. Ken is the only league player to hold a world record 110-yard sprint.
1: Wow, that's interesting.
0: That's one interesting.
1: I didn't know.
0: No, I did know that. Yes. No, he was very quick, Kenny Irvine. Yes, he had the world record for the 110-yard sprint at one stage while a winger for North Sydney. He wants us to put pressure on Lane Cove Council to get this. No, it wouldn't be Lane Cove, it would be North Sydney Council to get this built. Well, we don't have any influence on North Sydney Council.
1: No, I mean, have they got a fighting fund to get the. Or the statue fund to get the wherewithal to buy the statue or get it done? And have they got a medium that they, as in a, you know, a form, will it be corrugated iron, recycled coffee cups or something like that? You know, pick your, there's so many great things, so many great possibilities here.
0: Maybe they could approach the people that did Rabs' statue.
1: What a perfect idea.
0: Perfect idea. I mean, probably the statue would look just like Rabs, you know.
1: Yeah, I'm not against that.
0: No, I'm not against that.
1: Or Glenn McGrath's statue.
0: I haven't seen that.
1: No, neither have I.
0: Does it look like Glenn or does it look like Rabs as well?
1: It looks like from a distance.
0: Now, this comes from Aaron. Now, he says, while listening to your show, your show cooking, serving preschoolers their standard sausage hanger for lunch. My interest was particularly pricked at one of your correspondents suggested the idea of regulation to use those teams finishing last in the NRL. This is the wild card.
1: Oh, yeah, yeah.

0: stuff. He approached AI for a solution. This is the AI solution. Recent public commentary has dismissed the concept of relegation for the National Rugby League on the basis that demotion to reserve grade would be structurally unworkable. I think that's what we decided. This paper outlines a potential transnational relegation and promotional framework between the NRL and Super League.
1: Oh, no.
0: Activated annually for the team finishing last in the NRL competition. Under this model, the lowest-ranked NRL club would be temporarily reassigned to compete in the Super League for the subsequent season. Conversely, the Super League Premier would be granted elevation into the NRL as the 20th team.
1: Oh, no.
0: It's getting bizarre, isn't it?
1: That is bizarre. Is that AI's solution to it?
0: Yes. Yes. So you can see how rubbish AI is, can't you?
1: Well, they don't, AI and rugby.
0: And we're going to, you know, build all these resources to get AI up and going to bloody run everything. I mean, God almighty, if you think things are rubbish at the moment, imagine what they're going to be like if AI takes over.
1: And AI, I was going to say standards, it takes standards into account.
0: Yes.
1: They say the worst, see, the bottom team at the moment is St George in the rugby league.
0: That's right.
1: But their final few matches, they won.
0: Yeah, they did.
1: Now, is AI going to factor that in and then say, well
0: probably not. As it is, AI would just send St George over to bloody, where are they going to live? St Helens, somewhere like that. Bradfield, where are they going to live? Are they going to be billeted?
1: Well, they've not.
0: And then what if they never win the competition over there and can never come back? And they're stuck over there forever.
1: AI hasn't thought this through.
0: Hasn't. It's typical. Typical rubbish from AI. This comes from Luke in Toowoomba. There's an iconic town, isn't it?
1: Toowoomba, yeah. Well, they're making a big play to be part of the NRL.
0: They are. I stumbled across the webpage of the PNG Pirates, he says.
1: Yes, sirree, Bob.
0: And was dumbfounded to discover no mention of Bunnings Island. There was also no mention of the BYD hospital or the Chemist Warehouse ferry. They didn't even mention the super cheap auto centre of excellence. What are these sponsors getting for their money?
1: Look, there are teething problems.
0: It's early days.
1: Teething problems. And let's face it, I mean, we're stuck now, and we'll probably get onto this in the next segment, with a dispute going to the courts to work out whether the Pirates have to be the only name given to the Chiefs.
0: I know, because as we pointed out, as you pointed out, as soon as that was announced,
1: exactly,
0: that there already is a Chiefs
1: who
0: in the Southern Hemisphere living very successfully in New Zealand.
1: And, you know, a lot of players, Chiefs players, have already been asked, you know, what's it going to be like when you go to Papua New Guinea?
0: I know.
1: You know,
0: what's Bunnings Island like?
1: Yeah, that's right.
0: That's what they're being asked.
1: How often will you be able to get home?
0: Yeah.
1: I mean, it's just ludicrous.
0: It is ludicrous.
1: Talk about mixed messages. I mean, what is a youngster anywhere in Australia or anywhere in New Zealand, for that matter, meant to make of the two Chiefs concept?
0: Yes.
1: Is that going to be taught in schools?
0: Oh, man.
1: There's two Chiefs, one of which lives in...
0: Look, there's a Chiefs rugby union team in New Zealand, and there's the Chief... You know, it's too hard.
1: Too hard.
0: Makes it too hard for teachers, makes it too hard for everyone.
1: Imagine the exam.
0: Two Chiefs walk into a supermarket and you think, well, what Chiefs are they? Are they Pirates or are they rugby unions?
1: Yeah.
0: And I thank all correspondents.
2: 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The Sid Fogg Heritage-Listed Toilet of Interest Tour Team will provide transport, a cushion and enough rope to secure your loved one as comfortably as possible for the passing. 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This is Bludging on the Blind Side.

0: Yes, The Warrior, featuring Patti Smith, or Smythe, maybe. The Warrior, of course, and The Wah playing tonight.
1: Someone's suggesting Tony Archer may well be blowing the whistle at the Papua New Guinea final tomorrow. Is that possible? He'd be a bit long in the tooth now, Tony Archer, wouldn't he?
0: I couldn't possibly comment on that.
1: No.
0: I mean,
1: I know Tony went to Papua New Guinea to raise the standards of refereeing.
0: Yeah, and how did he go with his the time of taking the ruck?
1: Yeah, pretty well, I think. I don't know what his ruck speed average is, but last I heard it was about 4.1 seconds, which is not bad. It's only 0.6 of a second above what it should be.
0: Now, can I ask, is that the only KPI that the AI's come up with?
1: Yep, yep, that's it.
0: See,
1: it's all about ruck speed.
0: Now, how about... you know, loudness of blow.
1: Sure.
0: See,
1: clearness of six again signs.
0: How about gestures? You know, like you know, on report.
1: Yeah, on report.
0: Know, you know, well, yeah. Try.
1: Yeah, yeah. You know, go to the bunker.
0: Yeah, go. Off.
1: Off.
0: 10 minutes. You know, etc. I mean, how
1: well, Archer was always great.
0: Well, he's very clear.
1: Very clear.
0: With hand signals.
1: Yeah, yeah. And you could read his signals from at least 250 yards away.
0: Wow, is that an AI?
1: Whereas with Graham Inouye, I think it was only about 112 meters. You could read his signals from. Anyway, that must be another KPI, I guess.
0: It would be. Yeah. It would be. But you're just wondering, are they inventing things to measure?
1: Mm. Well, they would be.

0: However, mounting trademark feud with New Zealand Rugby, which owns Chiefs franchise in Super Rugby Pacific, I didn't realise that was the comp, threatens to blow up the unveiling of the PNG side's logo and jersey, which is scheduled to take place at an event in Moresby next month.
1: Okay.
0: Now, right. I'm not sure that the PNG chief executive officer, McPherson, Chief Executive Officer McPherson said, their logo represents where we come from as a nation, the values we will stand for as a club, and the future we want to build for all Papua New Guinea. It's a hell of a lot just crammed into a set of colours, isn't it?
1: It is, isn't it?
0: Where we've come from as a nation, where we are, and where we want to go.
1: And that's summed up in the word Chiefs.
0: And the colours and the logo.
1: And the colours. So right, the whole thing is a package, isn't it?
0: That's right, that's right.
1: And that's what they'll be arguing in court.
0: I may be wrong about this, but as I understand it, the colours are going to be red, yellow and black.
1: Good.
0: Which are the same colours
1: as the past, present, and future.
0: Exactly. I hadn't thought of that, but you're absolutely right.
1: Better be right.
0: So now you've got a complex series of, intellectual property disputes.
1: Yes.
0: And really, as we said all those months ago, why aren't they called the Pirates? Because it sums up exactly what's going on.
1: There's a clear delineation, because then you look at the Pirates and you're not thinking of the New Zealand Chiefs, are you?
0: You're not. But all
1: Whereas
0: those things...
1: whenever the Chiefs are mentioned, people are thinking, oh, the Chiefs are now playing rugby league, are they?
0: That's your big problem.
1: That's your big problem.
0: It's a confusing message.
1: It is.
0: And come back to things that the Pirates would have. Walking the plank. See, the Chiefs may not have that, or they might have that, but they're certainly the only walking the plank that's connected with, going activity is the Pirates.
1: Yeah.
0: Or, you know.
1: Or keel hauling.
0: Become very popular.
1: Yeah, the Chiefs don't do any keel hauling, do they?
0: They don't.
1: But the Pirates do.
0: Yeah, they do.
1: And that separates them in a way, doesn't it?
0: It does. And a treasure chest with gold in it.
1: Yes.
0: Or buried treasure.
1: That's right.
0: Maps.
1: There you with X marks the spot. That's very Pirates.
0: Parrots. On the shoulder. Eye patch.
1: Yes. Peg leg.
0: Peg leg. And shorts. Some sort of short sort of thing,
1: That's right.
0: Knickerbocker style trousers.
1: Sure. Yes.
0: See, these are all things that you associate with Pirates.
1: Mm.
0: You don't say any of that with Chiefs. Clear air. But
1: totally clear air.
0: Confusing.
1: Yes. There'd be no confusion whatsoever if they're Pirates.
0: So why don't...
1: Is it too late for the Moravi government to step in and say, all right, Pirates it is.
0: Can I just
1: forget
0: come...
1: the Chiefs. We can still keep the black, red, yellow, whatever. Keep the colours.
0: Can I come
1: past,
0: back?
1: Present, future, still there.
0: See, can I come back to the whole reason we got into this mess? China.
1: Yeah. Well, China must be sitting back laughing.
0: Yeah, I know. China. They're sending boats around Australia. We've got to do something about it. What we came up with, it wasn't much of an idea, but it was an Australian idea. Rugby league. Rugby league is a bulwark against the encroachment of the PLA, the People's Liberation Army.
1: That's right.
0: Never mind how they get here, boats... outrigger anything, they're going to come against the hard, wall of rugby league defence. And that's why we built this whole thing. Irinjaya border, PNG border. That's where he stopped them.
1: Sure.
0: When we suggested that Brad Arthur would be the coach, I was all for it because I thought if anybody's going to stop him, Brad Arthur will. Then it goes on further to that, and we pushed out further the Kafusi line,
1: that's right,
0: where they couldn't cross. So we had the Biak pythons, and then the... Do I have to explain it all again? I'm a bit sick and tired of explaining it all. At the Taiwanese oysters. That's further out. And
1: but the fly now in the ointment is the confusion between the New Zealand Chiefs. I've got nothing against the New Zealand Chiefs. I'm sure it's a fine club. And I'm sure they've got excellent values and great KPIs, all of that.
0: Iconic.
1: And quite iconic, especially in the area, aren't they?
0: That's right.
1: Very
0: That's
1: iconic.
0: Right. That's right.
1: To New Zealand, you've got to mention Chiefs, and they know exactly what you're talking about.
0: Yeah, exactly. It's something to do with Christchurch.
1: Yeah, exactly.
0: And rugby union.
1: Yeah. But suddenly you get the Chiefs appearing, at Auckland, playing against the Wahs.
0: Yeah, you don't know.
1: In New Zealand, scratching their heads.
0: That's a very mixed message.
1: Very mixed message.
0: And what would be good is to use this court case to somehow get Foreign Affairs, people from Foreign Affairs, to say, look how seriously we take this.

0: Yes.
1: These are the pirates. Now, you're up against pirates. Now, forget all that cheap bullshit. It's pirates.
0: Yeah, right. Yeah. Well, if that's the way it's going to be argued, but I bet they're going to be stupid about it and try to dig their heels in and take the losing argument into court, saying, oh, no, we're chiefs as well.
1: Or the other way around.
0: And then the judge is going to say, well, hang on. You can't have two lots. You can't have two chiefs.
1: Do you think the judge...
0: Now, which is the first chiefs? Stand up, those who were the first chiefs. We were the first chiefs. Were they the first chiefs? Yeah, they were the first chiefs. But we're the bigger chiefs because we're here in Papua New Guinea.
1: No. Look, I've got to say two things about this. I'm not opposed to the NRL spending another $400 million buying the chief's name.
0: No.
1: I think that would be the simplest thing out of this and say, look, okay, fair cop.
0: Buy the New Zealand chief's name, get the New Zealand chiefs to change their name to something else. They're exactly. Not going to do it. They won't.
1: We don't know. Mediation. I mean, all these things are solved through mediation right. And money.
0: Well, it's up to, I suppose, Foreign Affairs Minister Penny Wong to go down and speak to whoever it might be. Is it Willie Peters? Who's their foreign minister these days? Who knows?
1: Used to be Winston.
0: Winston Peters. Yeah. Okay. Sit down with him and say, listen, your chiefs, forget it.
1: Now,
0: Change the name. You can call it anything you like.
1: Now, come back to your China question.
0: Yeah.
1: Imagine going to China, Penny Wong going to China and saying, listen, we're thinking about changing the name of our chiefs to pirates. Mm. How do you get on with that? They'd freak out in horror.
0: They probably would.
1: And that's the time to pounce. Okay, that's the one we'd have, the pirates, because they're shit scared of the pirates.
0: Yeah, they would be. They would be. Chiefs, they think they can negotiate with.
1: Exactly.
0: Pirates, no negotiation.
2: 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As part of its commitment to the ongoing national housing crisis, the Rugby League has bought a magnificent parcel of land in the Upper Hunter, stretching from the Scone Racecourse to Rooting King Lodge. This sunny hillside slope will be developed as the Newcastle suburb of Cronk. Imagine your family and your future nestled in the exclusive Rugby League-focused subdivision whose name says it all. 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
5: Hi, this is Andrew Moore. Hope you can join us straight after Bludging on the Blind Side for 8.5 hours of NRL finals action here on ABC Sport. Luke Lewis and Michael Carayannis will join me in the boardroom, and at 4 o'clock we'll bring you the game between second and third as the Warriors host the Dolphins at a sold-out Mount Smart Stadium in Auckland. Then it's elimination from 7:50 at the Sydney Football Stadium. Cronulla Sutherland takes on North Queensland. Anything could happen in both of these games after Newcastle's upset win over South Sydney last night. On the pre-game show, we'll catch up with Newcastle front rower Tyson Frizzell. He was mighty against South Sydney last night. We'll hear Wayne Bennett's thoughts on the bunker. We'll catch up with PNG Chiefs, or is it the Pirates boss, Michael Chamis. We'll have MC's Hammer Time with the other MC, Michael Carayannis. And Mick Potter, the Fiji World Cup coach, will join us as well. That's all straight after the news at 2 o'clock.
2: Hunters, rebalance your psychic energy after a run of outs with the Volandis Gold Ring. This ancient, life-affirming finger technology was lost to Western civilization when Atlantis sank beneath the waves all those decades ago. The Volandis Ring shields your wagering aura and minimizes the effect of harmful punt loss frequencies. This miracle of metal is now available by mail order from Bludging on the Blind Side.
1: Yes, Roy, look, this is a story we had...
0: Before you get there, HG, someone is suggesting that there could be well be confusion between the Auckland Blues and the New South Wales Blues, yet we were able to live with those two sitting together without causing too much confusion. Isn't there a team in the Shute Shield, the Eastern Suburbs? There's an Eastern Suburbs Rugby League team. Now, we don't confuse the two. Maybe this is the way the argument will run when the lawyers get into court.
1: So one will be called the Rugby League Chiefs and the other will be called the Rugby Union Chiefs.
0: Yes, and there'll be pressure upon the media to make that clear whenever they're discussing.
1: You know, the thing that sort of the nub of all this is why do we get the first... the Australian Chiefs. Yeah. The Australian Chiefs were seen as a forward-leaning defence mechanism.
0: That's right.
1: So I think that concept has to take precedence. Mm. I mean, no one's suggesting the New South Wales Blues is a front line in Australia's defence.
0: Not.
1: And it's only there 3 days a year. Mm. I can understand the Carlton Blues might take offence, but they don't. They invent all sorts of other names to, describe themselves,
0: sure.
1: Which is what most football teams do anyway. Mm. What I suspect is happening here is that this is a publicity wheeze.
0: Of course it is. This is smart lawyers.
1: Yeah, you can see
0: it. You can see a dollar in it for themselves.
1: Yeah, exactly. Making trouble with
0: making trouble for no reason.
1: You know, if we didn't have this show, there would be no one interested in this idea.
0: No.
1: Except the newspaper, and who reads newspapers anymore?
0: No one.
1: So we could get away, easily get it up and underway.
0: Yeah.
1: But now that they've raised it, I still like the term the Pirates because I think it's more powerful.
0: It's a better name.
1: Thanks. A better name.
0: It does the job. Mm. See, the first thing you want with a name of any club, any team, is it's got to do the job.
1: Yeah.
0: It's
1: got to draw people.
0: It's got to draw people in. People are going to say, I love it. I want to be loyal. I want to
6: talk like a pirate.
0: Yeah. Arr.
1: Thanks.
0: Beautiful.
1: Now, this was to do with cricket sponsorship, this story. And so this is hard to imagine, but an Indian Premier League game could soon be played in Australia, and this year's planned Big Bash League opener in Chennai may become an annual affair as cricket becomes a formal platform for deepening ties between Australia and India.
0: A formal platform? I thought we'd been deepening ties, ever since we started playing Test cricket.
1: With India.
0: With India, which is a hell of a long time ago.
1: And so the game will take
0: place... Sunny Gavaskar. Well before the time of Sunny Gavaskar.
1: Well, Azharuddin.
0: Yeah. Yeah, what a great player he was. Ambassador for cricket. Indian cricket.
1: Wonderful ambassador. Kapil Dev.
0: Kapil Dev.
1: Yeah.
0: Great all-rounder.
1: And these people exchanged ideas about defence... Mm-hmm. In the field, they might have a drinks break, so they'd all gather around and talk about, say, the Nepalese border in China.
0: They would.
1: The encroachment of communist China.
0: That's right.
1: Do you think it was before...
0: That's right, the influence of Pakistan. And they discuss, Sarfraz Nawaz and reverse swing. That was a mystery for so long, held by only one man, Sarfraz Nawaz. And then suddenly the word got out, spread through the subcontinent, then into Australia.
1: Wazim Akram.
0: Wazim Akram. Mm.
1: And he's a very good bowler. Now, and then one thing I was going to say was that cricket international affairs, there's a book to be written in that. Mm. Probably has been written about that.
0: Probably.
1: I'm just wondering if the, there was a famous royalty, Indian royalty, was the Shab.
0: Nawab of Patowdy.
1: Thanks. That's the one I'm looking for. Mm. Now, he
0: famously played in the Bodyline series. He was a batsman for England, an Indian, the Nawab of Patowdy.
1: So that's in the 30s, isn't
0: that's
1: it?
0: That's in the 30s, yeah.
1: So you assume that cricket in India was being played at a international level in the 30s?
0: Yeah, I assume so. Yeah, for the Nawab to get a call up.
1: Hell of a long time ago.
0: Hell of a long time ago. So it's a rich history.
1: And look how successful.
0: It doesn't need any confection.
1: Exactly. And look how successful it's been. As nearly as I remember, there's never been a war between Australia and India.
0: Never. Never.
1: All the problems are solved on the cricket pitch.
0: They are. And it can get very heated. To wit, Virat Kohli and Travis Head just recently.
1: Well,
0: but they sorted out in the middle.
1: Yeah, that was a line of control issue.
0: It was.
1: in Kashmir. That got under people's... now, in one raft of announcements expected today, the Indian who was visiting at the time, that's Prime Minister Modi, his Australian counterpart, Anthony Albanese, and the Cricket Australia, the Melbourne Renegades, are set to host the Perth Scorchers, wait for it, to a capacity 38,000 in Chidambaram Stadium.
0: That's
1: I think that's...

0: Chennai.
1: Yeah, and that's going to be the first match of the BBL season.
0: Well done.
1: The season opener. Now, we broke that story on this program 3 weeks ago.
0: Now that game's going to take place on December the 12th.
1: Yes.
0: Immediately after the conclusion of the play, on day four of the first test between Australia and New Zealand in Perth, and promises to break records as the most watched domestic sporting fixture in Australian history.
1: Really?
0: That's hard to imagine, isn't it?
1: Very hard to imagine.
0: So they think in India they'll have a bigger crowd than it's ever stood before. But hang on, when the World Cup was here, didn't India play Pakistan, get a full house to the MCG?
1: Certainly did. I'm pretty sure it did. And might have been close to a world record.
0: Albanese and Modi will also meet with AFL executive Anthony Dillon and Cricket Australia's head of BBL Alistair Dobson at the MCG today. That was some time ago. And they're going to talk about sending AFL sides up there to play on the cricket grounds.
1: To what end?
0: Yeah, to what end? So
1: why? Why would you do it? Just because you can do it doesn't mean you should.
0: No, exactly. Or just because the ground's there doesn't mean they will come.
1: Mm.
0: So at the same time, there's been a strong desire within the Australian government and diplomatic corps for a regular festival to showcase relations between the two countries, akin to the, wait for it, the Say Good Day program in America. That's a program, well, whether it showcases...
1: Hasn't the Border Gavaskar Trophy been doing this for the best part of 30 years?
0: Hey, yeah, well, they talk about issues. It's a real gathering of minds, the Border Gavaskar.
1: It is. I mean, Aussies look forward to it. I mean, it's iconic.
0: Iconic, yes.
1: Isn't it?
0: It is.
1: I mean, you can't get anything more iconic in cricket. Oh, yes. Oh, okay, yes, the Ashes. That's iconic.
0: Yeah.
1: Second, Border Gavaskar.
0: Well, wait for Sheffield Shield. That's got to get
1: in. Oh, okay, Sheffield Shield. But then, Border Gavaskar.
0: Yeah.
1: Isn't it?
0: It is. I don't know quite what they're striving for here. I mean, do they see somehow Australian-Indian relationships foundering or headed for the rocks because they don't have a cricket competition?
1: I don't know.
0: I understand they want to milk
1: Well, always in these issues, actually,
0: money.
1: I always say follow the money.
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0: Yes, you're listening to The Bludging on the Blind Side on ABC Smart and ABC Local Radio. Roy.
1: Yes, Jerry from the Sunshine Coast is saying there's also the Kansas City Chiefs, an NFL club, the Exeter Chiefs, an English rugby union club.
0: These would be points to be made in a court case.
1: They will.
0: They're not Southern Hemisphere clubs,
1: no,
0: I notice.
1: No. But I'm wondering if those two clubs will be joining the Auckland or the Waikato Chiefs.
0: Saying we've been here a long time.
1: Yeah.
0: And we don't like it.
1: Yep.
0: We'd be more than happy for them to adopt the term

0: Irons for their name. Now, and of course, you were pointing out, you know, obviously the chief, as in...
1: Paul Harrigan.
0: Paul Harrigan. But then,
1: well, what's his position?
0: Yeah, and wait for it. There's Chief Little Wolf, who used to be a wrestler.
1: That's right.
0: In the world of, you know, Wrestling Federation.
1: But he may not be with us anymore. That was a fair while ago.
0: Okay.
1: But the family might join the class action. Is that what you're suggesting?
0: Yes. That you're, you know, having a lend of my relative.
1: Yes.
0: Fair enough. So,
1: well, it's a can of worms, isn't it?
0: It is.
1: But a lawyer's picnic.
0: A lawyer's picnic.
1: I hate it when rugby league becomes a lawyer's picnic.
0: I think it's time for Volander to stand up and, you know, declare something. I mean, they call him the Sun King of rugby league. Well, it's time for him to put his foot down. I noticed you had a meeting with him this week.
1: I did.
0: Was it successful? And one thing that occurred to me, and I know I said this, thought it was a brave statement, he won't talk to people unless they've got a tie on. And you went in there without a shirt, and I thought that was a lovely touch.
1: Well, the story got screwed around a little bit. I did wear a tie.
0: Yeah, it was.
1: I didn't wear trousers.
0: Right. Fair enough.
1: And he had a big smirk on his face. And I was amazed. He actually entered the spirit. He took his trousers off as well. And then we sat down. You know what I mean?
0: And did you clear the air?
1: We smoked the peace pipe.
0: Yeah.
1: Because we've been at loggerheads for quite a while. He brought out a little bit of Capstan Fine Cut.
0: And I had
1: a bit of drum.
0: Oh, good. You rolled them up together?
1: Yeah. That's well, excellent. We decided in the end we'd both go with Peter Stuyvesant, the international passport to smoking pleasure. Didn't we?
0: Well, a lovely touch. And is there vision of that on YouTube?
1: Oh, no. Oh, God, no.
0: That's good.
1: Oh, no,
0: good.
1: We don't do social media.
0: I did notice that one of the topics you were talking about was that... Now I hope it's defunct because I just hope it's fallen over due to its own stupidity. It was the $20 million bid that Perth put up for the Grand Prix? Sorry, for the
1: Grand Final.
0: Grand Final. Should there be compromises in, you know, grounds availability when the Pope comes in 2028?
1: Yep. Which is a very real possibility. I mean, I don't know what the Vatican plans are for where the Pope is going to perform. I don't know. Traditionally, it's been Royal Randwick.
0: It has.
1: Royal Randwick has been very, very successful.
0: Yeah, it's great. Easy.
1: It's a great venue for that sort of activity. I mean, the great Billy Graham spoke there as well, and that was an overwhelming success as well at the.
0: And of course, he spoke at the MCG. I think. The crowd. This week have been only topped by Billy Graham, because then you can put seats out on the ground itself.
1: That's
0: so you would add a lot, maybe a couple of 100,000 more way.
1: Yep.
0: And
1: but they might want a more what we'd call boutique event.
0: Boutique, yeah.
1: In which case they may want the Sydney Cricket Ground or the Australian Football Stadium or something like that. Now, if that happens, it's then up to, I suppose, the state government in association with the federal government to come down and make a decision here as to which is more important.
0: Do you think 20 million's right for the grand final?
1: Well, it's a start.
0: It's an opening bid.
1: The conversation.
0: It starts the conversation. And
1: you know, as I said to Feathers, I said, you know, let's get down to tin tacks. What would a grand final be worth to somebody? And we battered this up and down for a little while, and we came eventually. We settled on a figure of 102 million. And I think that's about right.
0: Right. Now, in that same meeting, there was a discussion, and this was the thing that lured you in there in the first place, that the players had said that they don't understand six again and think they've gone too far.
1: Yeah.
0: And Feathers bit back hard on that and said, no, that's what's going to be, because we've got these KPIs and, you know, that they can help speed up the play, the ball is so quick and all that sort of stuff.
1: Yeah.
0: And then he backtracked on that a bit, didn't he?
1: Well, a little bit, HG, but... He's of the view that players who are paid for by the code should be loyal to the code and not to undermine the code. Now, when players come out and say, oh, yeah, six again was against us, you know, I don't know, I don't understand it, you know, six again, nobody knows what the six again's given for. Well, when that happens, now that might be true.
0: Yeah.
1: But Feathers wants them to keep that to themselves. Just stay stum, shut up, and put the product first. And the product is rugby league. And it's in their interest to keep up this firewall of fiction. That everything is tickety and boo in the world of rugby league. Now, and we know it's not. Feathers knows it's not. But you've got to somehow treat reality as something that is malleable and ductile, movable, shapeable, adaptable.
0: And measurable.
1: Successful. Yeah, that's right. You know what I mean?
0: Yeah. Now, one final thing is the, what I call the Gould law didn't come up by any chance. You know, this is...
1: This is a tricky one, isn't it? This is a conflict of interest. Conflict of interest.
0: Yeah, Braith and Asta did the right thing. He got his offsider to take over the agency, and he's just going to concentrate on media.
1: That's right.
0: Things.
1: But that's
0: there's obviously other names that will come up in time.
1: Yeah. Well, I think Gus has just got to... And Gus will be forced in time to do this. I'd suggest next time the footy show or whatever it's going to be comes back next year, 360 or whatever it's going to be, Gus is going to have to say, ladies and gentlemen, I'm speaking as president of the Canterbury Bankstown Rugby League Club. Mm-hmm. Therefore, I'm not to make any comment about the Canterbury Bankstown Rugby League or anything
0: or
1: that might affect it or rugby league that affects or comes into contact in any way, shape or form with the Canterbury Bankstown Rugby League Club. Oh, great, Gus. Who are you picking this week? You know what I mean? It's going to be tricky because Gus is going to have to say, oh, no, I can't comment on that.
0: Well, I can comment on all the other teams, but I can't comment on rugby league.
1: That's right.
0: On the Canterbury Bankstown Bulldogs.
1: Yeah.
0: Okay. Look, a tantalising point to leave the show this week with the finals unfolding. Of course, the Warriors playing the Dolphins. And
1: that's going to be a great match.
0: And tomorrow, the Panthers and the Roosters. I still think there's a bit of sting in the Roosters.
1: Yes.
0: And
1: But they haven't got Sam, have they?
0: No.
1: So it'll be up to Cherry Evans, I suppose, to steer him around the park. He'll be playing at halfback, I have no doubt. But tremendous experience there, you'd have to say. And the winner is going to be rugby league no matter what happens.
0: And on that totalising note, we leave you from Bludging on the Blind Side, heard on ABC Local Radio and ABC Sport. Bye now. See you next week for more finals action in the Festival of the Move 2026.

0: ABC News. Good afternoon. I'm Simon Lauder. The Israeli military says it's destroyed a large underground complex operated by Hezbollah in southern Lebanon. It says it used more than 1,000 tons of explosives to destroy two tunnels spanning more than 2 kilometres. The US Geological Survey says the massive blast triggered seismic activity equivalent to a magnitude 4.1 earthquake. There's no immediate response from Hezbollah or the Lebanese government. Iranian-backed Houthi fighters have now seized control of Yemen's entire Red Sea coast in a lightning offensive that cements their grip on a vital maritime corridor. An eyewitness says gunmen are deploying along a key international shipping route, the Bab al-Mandab Strait, and driving around in military vehicles. Officials in the Saudi-backed Yemeni government say the Houthis have also seized several islands in the Red Sea and in the Strait, which is an important waterway for Saudi oil exports. Houthi ministry spokesperson Yahya Sariyas made this statement.
1: Navigation remains safe for all shipping companies except Saudi vessels in the Strait of Bab el-Mandeb, a strategic link between the Indian Ocean and the Mediterranean Sea via the Red Sea and the Suez Canal.
0: Tehran has described remarks by U.S. Defense Secretary Pete Hegseth linking the Iran war and the September 11 terrorist attacks as absurd. Mr. Hegseth says the Iran war is part of the continuing fight against Islamic theocracy. His remark came as U.S. President Donald Trump saluted the U.S. military in a speech at the Pentagon.

0: one of the sites of the September 11 attacks. Mr. Trump says the US military serves in the war on terror, including against Iran, which he says the US will win.
1: We don't have a choice. There can only be victory. We fight hard, we fight to win.
0: Back home in New South Wales, police say a man charged over a fatal shooting in Sydney's West last week had been using a drone to help the assailants. Joshua McDonald was killed out the front of a home in Maryland's West. Officers have since confirmed the 40-year-old tradie was not the intended target. An 18-year-old man was arrested while flying a drone in West Hoxton yesterday morning and has since been charged with murder. Detective Superintendent Joe Dewey says it's alleged the man had been hired to surveil the property where the shooting took place.
2: He would relay the activities that observed on his drone to other offenders involved in that crime. Hence the people that were the offenders that were in that stolen vehicle that discharged the firearm into that premises and fatally wounded Mr. McDonald.
0: Victoria's health minister is demanding a thorough investigation into the latest telco outage after it was revealed 41,000 calls were impacted across the state. Optus has apologised after some customers in Victoria, Tasmania and the Northern Territory were impacted by a network outage that lasted an hour and 16 minutes yesterday afternoon. Victoria Police says it conducted welfare checks on the affected 000 calls and there were no adverse outcomes or issues of note. Health Minister Ingrid Stitt says network phone outages are not good enough.
3: This is incredibly disappointing and unacceptable, and it's the third time that we've had an outage from either Optus or Telstra in the last 12 months. So we will be urgently taking those issues up with both the telcos but also the Commonwealth.
0: Returning overseas, and the Philippines Coast Guard says the death toll from Wednesday's ferry fire has risen to 35. It follows the recovery of 30 more bodies from the wreckage of the ferry that caught alight off the tourist island of Coron after departing from Manila. More than 130 people were on board, with 43 rescued and more than 50 still missing, although the Coast Guard says more bodies remain on the burnt-out wreck. The Democratic Republic of Congo has confirmed that the Ebola outbreak that's claimed over 3,000 lives has spread to another region. The governor of South Ubangi province in northwestern Congo says tests have identified the deadly Bundibugyo strain. So far, one death has been confirmed. It becomes the seventh province to be affected by Ebola. In tennis, American Ben Shelton has reached his first Grand Slam final after defeating compatriot Francis Tiafoe in their semi-final in the US Open at Flushing Meadows, New York. After dropping the first set, the eighth-seeded Shelton took charge, winning in four sets, 4-6, 6-3, 6-3, 7-5. He'll meet Alexander Zverev in the final. Final.
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2: And then there were seven. Yes, just seven teams left fighting it out for the NRL Premiership in 2026. South Sydney is done. Newcastle lives on until at least next week after an exciting start to the final series at the Sydney Football Stadium. Sitting with a multi-premiership winner in Luke Lewis, the number one writer in rugby league, the Daily and Sunday Telegraph's Michael Carayannis. I'm Andrew Moore, and we're excited to be here in the boardroom for what promises to be one of the great days of rugby league. We'll be calling the qualifying final at 4 o'clock between the Warriors, who finished in second position. They're up against the Dolphins, who finished third, and are presenting themselves in a final series for the first time. These two teams have played eight times, four wins each. This year, they've played twice, one win each. The Warriors winning in round 8, 20 points to 18, and the Dolphins won in round 17 at Lang Park, 26 to 24. By the way, the last six games between these two teams have been decided by 4 points or less. Team news not until around 2:30. Mount Smart Stadium in Auckland sold out for this game in 17 minutes. Referee is Adam G with Chris Butler in the bunker. Today's winner will host a preliminary final and have next weekend off. The loser will host Newcastle at some point next week. Now, the feeling is if they play the Dolphins in Brisbane, that could be Friday night. If they play the Waratahs in Auckland, that could be on Sunday. But all of that still to be confirmed. At 7:50 tonight, back to elimination footy with Cronulla Sutherland facing North Queensland at the Sydney Football Stadium. These two teams have quite a finals rivalry. We'll be crossing to Brett Sprigg, Dean Halitau and Ruan Sims from 7:30. Referee there will be Grant Atkins with Ashley Klein in the bunker. Last night, Newcastle was too good for South Sydney, winning 20 points to 10. The Rabbitohs lost Cody Walker with a calf injury half an hour into the game. And it turns out he's the only player charged by the Match Review Committee. He's been fined for a high tackle on Newcastle second rower Jermaine McEwen. We'll catch up shortly with veteran Knights front rower Tyson Frizzell on the pre-game show. He was fantastic last night, as were many of his teammates. Also on the show today, PNG Chiefs General Manager of Football Michael Chamis, otherwise known around these parts as MC1, and we'll begin looking ahead to the Rugby League World Cup. You may have heard the promo just before the start of the broadcast. The ABC will be proudly calling the Rugby League World Cup every men's and women's game right here. There'll be a special Rugby League World Cup button on ABC Listen and the ABC Listen app, and we'll be broadcasting right throughout the South Pacific. So that's very exciting. It kicks off on October the 15th at the Sydney Football Stadium when Australia takes on New Zealand in the men's. I'll speak with recently appointed coach of Fiji, Michael Potter. Now, in the NRLW today, there's been a thriller at Western Sydney Stadium. Two teams not involved in the finals from next week, but Parramatta has overcome a 22-6 second half deficit to beat North Queensland 33-28. Halfback Rachel Pearson separated the deadlock with a 67th minute field goal, and then a try was scored after that by Rory Owen, who had a double today, the very talented Parramatta centre. Parramatta 33 beat North Queensland 28 after the Cowboys led 10-6 at half time, and that means Parramatta will finish on the NRLW table ahead of the Cowboys. Parramatta finishing on 8 points, the Cowboys on 6. Later today, it's the wooden spoon bowl between Cronulla Sutherland and St George Illawarra at the Sydney Football Stadium. Your text messages are welcome. 0467 920 222 is that number. 0467 920 222, with coverage through until 10:30 tonight. Let's go. Luke Lewis, how are you?
3: I'm very well, boys. How are you doing? I can't wait for today. Looking forward to how it's going to unfold. Last night was outstanding, so I'm expecting games today to be just as good, if not better, than last night. And I think it's going to be hard to top
2: last night.
3: I think
2: the one we're calling could be one of the all-time great finals games.
3: I agree, and I think it can go either way. I've got this vision. I can see the Warriors holding the trophy up at the end of the year, but I can also see the Dolphins coming out today and upsetting everyone in the rugby league community that that are following the Wars this year. So it is making for an awesome afternoon of rugby league. What's that giggle on your face?
2: Well, I'm looking at Michael Carayannis. He always makes me smile. Hello, MC. How are you doing?
4: Yeah, I'm well, Andrew. What a game that was last night. Outstanding performance from the Newcastle Knights to set up this final series. And, you know, we spoke yesterday before the game around, you know, which games do we feel like could be upsets? Well, we just showed straight off the bat that any game could be an upset victory. So it was outstanding. And then you fast forward to the games tonight. And, yeah, I'm really looking forward to that Warriors-Dolphins side. Two teams which have, you know, proven that they can mix it up with the best of them sitting inside the top four. Two sides that haven't had success. Dolphins first final series, the Warriors long time waiting, that maiden premiership still eludes them. And then that last game tonight, two teams who have just been so erratic.
2: Haven't they?
4: And we saw an erratic side punished last night in South Sydney. It will happen to one of these sides tonight.
2: But as you say, they're both erratic, so...
4: It'll happen to one of them.
2: Yeah, how on earth you read that? The Sharkies, Louis, looked certain to be a top four team, a month ago, with a great draw, but they were not up to the task, especially when Braden Trindle was out. Huge for the Sharks that he's back tonight.
3: Yeah, look, a little bit disappointing finish to the end of the year for the Sharkies. They'll be, you know, pretty upset with the way that they've sort of gone about their business. But, you know, I've been lucky enough to been out there, sort of watch them train, go about their business in the last sort of week and a half. And I think they're excited about semi-finals. They're looking forward to the challenges ahead. But I'm with you. I think they can play great football. But my biggest concern is it's very inconsistent. Trindle is the massive key for them. They can play some really good football when Nico and Trindle are just humming off each other, but it can't be all put onto Nico. They need Tricky to be out there to be able to play off the cuff, be able to stick to a game plan. He brings the people around him, and brings out the best in the people around him, I should say. And I don't know, they are a lot more dangerous team with him in it. But again, you know, you talk about the Cowboys. Every time you watch them play, you're sort of going, oh, what team's going to turn up? It's the team turns up that we know can play football. They're a very, very scary side. But they've also got a massive inclusion with Tommy Dearden back playing. So I think it's sort of a 50-50 game. I think the Sharks play their best footy. They should win. But I'm not confident that you know, that's the way it's just going to pan out tonight.
2: And Ruben Cotter playing MC had his charge downgraded at the judiciary when he was initially facing a minimum one-game suspension, so that's big for them.
4: Huge inclusion, because their weakness is defence, and what does Ruben Cotter do so well is defend, right? So I don't know. For some reason, I like the Cowboys tonight. I don't like them. I prefer them to the Sharks. I don't like either of them.
2: Wow, okay. Well, turned that into a real negative, didn't you?
3: Well, very rude.
4: Are you going to be glowing about either side?
3: Rude, yes. I'll be glowing if the Sharks win.
4: No, at the moment.
3: Yeah, I'm glowing for the Sharkies.
4: You're gibbering. What about you?
2: No, I don't have faith in either of them.
4: Oh, well, that's all I said.
3: I do. I've got faith in Sharks.
4: You do?
2: Of course you do. You won a comp with them 10 years ago, I believe.
4: That was 10 years ago.
3: Exactly.
4: I was playing.
2: I know. I know all of this to be true.
3: Where did 10 years go?
2: 0467 920 222 if you'd like to send us a text message. There's lower grade semi-finals being played today at Leichhardt Oval. Earlier in a Jersey flag semi, Canterbury Bankstown defeated Cronulla Sutherland 38 points to 30. That means the Bulldogs are into a preliminary final, and they'll play the loser of the Dragons-Penrith game later this afternoon. The winner of Dragons-Penrith will go straight through to the Jersey flag grand final. In the New South Wales Cup, we've got Newtown playing North Sydney. What a great old battle that is. And it's the Newtown Jets leading North Sydney 22-18 early in the second half. The winner of this game is into a preliminary final. Later, Penrith plays Newcastle in the New South Wales Cup. Winner of that straight through to the grand final. The loser will meet either North or Newtown next week. We've got Queensland Cup elimination finals action today between Burley Bears and Townsville Blackhawks, and in the Queensland Women's Rugby League as well, with the Burley Bears playing the Mackay Cutters. So we'll keep you up to date with all of that. The text line 0467 920 222 for Luke Lewis, Michael Carayannis. I'm Andrew Moore. On the text line, Neil says, I really wasn't expecting the Knights to win last night, but they did go the Knights. I'm a Tigers fan, but watching the game last night, I saw one team heavily advantaged by the officials. And so, okay. Andrew, Luke and Michael, congratulations to the Knights on a great win last night. Absolute cracker. Well done to Ashley Klein for handling the fiery contest really well. Up the Waz too. That's Miles from the Northern Beaches. G'day team, listening on my way from Clermont want to Proserpine. How good is finals footy? Do you guys have any info on the Chiefs' name saga with New Zealand rugby? Looking forward to today's call. We will be speaking to Michael Chambers from the PNG Chiefs about all of that in the next hour of the show, so I'll find out where all that comes from. Dion's listening as always. Hello, Dion. I'm sorry about your Rabbitohs last night. Boys, the crowd at the SFS would have been pitiful had it not been for the Knights fans. What's going on? Well, Neville, you could say that about every game. But Newcastle, you knew they were going to turn up because their fans are incredible.
3: They always turn up.
2: They always turn up, and they made a lot of noise too.
3: I would love to see Newcastle go to a grand final because I reckon that place up there would be absolutely rocking.
2: Well, remember 1997 when a lot of the mines had just shut down over in Newcastle, and there were thousands of people lining the highway for the Newcastle Knights team bus to head to Sydney for that grand final against Manly. And this was in the worst year in the history of rugby league because of the Super League ARL breakup, two separate competitions. Those of us involved in the game feared for rugby league's life at that time, and that's not even exaggerating. That grand final was such a great game, and the feel-good nature of it, because Newcastle won, and the way they did it on the bell with that Darren Albert try, when Joey ran it instead of going for a field goal, and everyone's like, what is he doing? Well, he knew exactly what he was doing. It was one of the great feel-good moments of all time, and those celebrations when they got back to Newcastle were exactly as you're thinking it will be again this year.
3: Yeah, I've seen some scenes and some old video footage pop up of it, and I'm thinking, I'd love just to go back there, because we get lucky enough to go up to Newcastle and call the games this year, like over the years, and it doesn't matter how bad they're going, there's always 25,000 plus people there. It's packed. It doesn't matter if it's pouring down rain or if it's beautiful sunshine, they're there. But then I've got a funny, they might maybe go through next year and have a crack at 30 years for 97. Maybe they win it next year and they get to relive the whole thing over again. What do you reckon?
2: Well, I think they're going to relive it anyway. They should get some rings to support them.
3: That's actually a very good idea.
2: It is, isn't it?
3: That's an outstanding idea.
2: Thanks, mate. It was due for one. All right, let's go into last night's game. It was Newcastle, too good for South, winning 20-10. This is how it happened. Ashley Klein is about to get the 2026 final series underway. There's the whistle, and here we go. Let's hope it's an absolute ripper. 9 metres in South Territory. Last tackle, Knights crossland. Goes to his right, running the football, Sandon Smith. Then puts it a very shallow towards the northeast corner. The ball taken by Dom Young. He sends it back on the inside and racing away to score it. Jermaine McEwen. Try to Newcastle. Latrell, I think it was, didn't try to compete for the footy. Knights come down with it and Jermaine McEwen has the try. Magic start for Newcastle. All played across land, goes to the right to Sandon Smith, puts it on the toe in the end goal area. Oh, the Knights have scored a try, flying through to score, Dane Gagai. Oh, he'll love that against his old club. He'll give it no to Latrell, and it's 8-0 to the Knights. 10 out in the southeast corner, plays it. Johnston spins it away to the right, it's with Colomatungi. He straightens, gets away from a couple, Colomatungi, throws it over the top of Peter. White, Graham cuts one, doesn't get it down. I think he did. Referee Klein points to the spot and big strength is caught in the corner for the Rabbitohs. Now the Knights working to the right. Ponga, short ball, Gagai away to Young. Young steps past one. He's over 40. He's not supporting McEwen. Finds him. Here comes the cover. Great down. Let it go and he's over to score. He crawls over the line to make McEwen. He's got a double. It's at the southern end. It's in front of 10,000 Knights fans down there. Try to Newcastle. Played in front of the left upright to Harrison Graham. Pass it along the deck. Scooped up by Ponga. Goes right, Gagai. Then to Young. Young went straight past him. Dives over to score the try and beat Brandon Smith. Try to Dom Young. Knights fans, I think you can start celebrating. Brandon Smith goes left to Murray. Poor pass. Good hands by Huntry. Get away to Mitchell. The Giants. Newcastle 20, South Sydney 10, a try to the mighty Mitch. Jai Gray's over. Referee's whistle blows with 3 seconds to go. The modern day Melly takes over with push, shove, grab. And that'll be it. And Newcastle has won. South Sydney is out of the 2026 competition. Newcastle defeats South Sydney 20-10 in a mighty, mighty effort from the Knights.

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2: We are going to speak to Tyson Frizzell shortly. So can we start talking about South Sydney, Michael Carrianis? You said that this year is a wasted opportunity, is how you described it, for the Rabbitohs. Where did it go wrong for them last night?
3: They just missed the jump. The concerns around South Sydney were all on show to start the game. The lack of intensity, they weren't fluid in attack. They weren't fluid in attack, and just a real sense of disconnect that we hadn't seen for the past couple of weeks for them. I thought they'd turn the corner, but it was there on full display. And Louis touched on it during the call again or after post game yesterday. They just don't look as fit as Newcastle. They didn't.
2: How can that actually be a thing, though, these days, Louis?
4: Oh, I don't know. I got no idea because I wouldn't have a clue. I don't get down there for how much training they do when it comes to fitness. But you can see the teams that are superior fit. And for one of them, for me, is the Warriors. That's one team that I can look at and go, they are next level fit. The Panthers are always fit. Look, the Dolphins just hang in there. They're a team that are... They look fit for a while, but they run out of gas quickly. But South Sydney all year, to me, have looked unfit. They don't look like they've put the work in. But and last night sort of showed that. I thought Newcastle just ran them off their feet. So, look, I actually think the score sort of flooded South Sydney a bit. I reckon...
3: It did, Louis, 100% of it.
4: No, they had to hang in there. They come up with 3 try-saving tackles, which was brilliant by Campbell Graham and obviously Jack Wyden. But the opportunities that they created Newcastle, they could have won that game by a lot more.
2: That was the fear going into half time, wasn't it? That they led 10-6 when they'd been totally dominant for much of that first half, and South were dealing with the fact that Cody Walker was injured in the 31st minute and wouldn't be back. But the 20-minute period after half time, MC, was really tight struggle. Neither team came out playing their best, but it had that finals intensity and tense nature about it all. But then when Newcastle scored in the 62nd minute, you sensed that was the backbreaker, and it turned out to be.
3: The start of the second half, both sides looked a little bit clunky. I don't know if the Knights just went into their shell a little bit with the footy, or South just started, defending a little bit better than they did in the first half. I thought the opening 40 minutes was quite clinical from Newcastle. And South Sydney had some big moments in that first half as well, because their last-ditch efforts were really good. Because there was time, I think Greg Marzu was denied at least 2 tries in that first half just through some last-ditch efforts. But they were just so far off the pace, South Sydney. And, definitely a concern for them, because you sit there and you look at that roster and you go, well, they don't have a high-caliber halfback. I don't think Brandon Smith's a hooker. I really don't. We've had this discussion before. I don't think he's a number 9, and he just struggles after...
2: He runs out of steam.
3: Very quickly.
2: Is that just due to a lack of consistent footy over the last couple of years?
3: Maybe.
2: Well, he's a running forward now.
3: His strength's always been that 13, and that's what they've got Cam Murray for. So he was a bit of a luxury signing, Brandon Smith. He's not an out-and-out dummy half for mine. Cody Walker's off contract, and he had a good year, Cody, and I think they have to re-sign him because he's their best option at 5'8". But then you look at their fullback. So you look at these key positions that we're talking about, and we banged on about Canterbury's spine for so long now. Well, let's put some focus on South Sydney's and go, okay, well, what's happening at fullback, right? They've got a guy that was basically arrived as a part-timer there, Matt Dufty, and he had a great year and recovered well, but fundamentally, he's not a top 15 fullback in the NRL. You got it's Cody, 35, 34, 36-year-old 5'8", who doesn't have a deal for next year, and you don't have anyone to replace him. You got a halfback in Ashton Ward, who's solid.
2: I like him.
3: Unproven.
2: Mm.
3: Not solid.
2: Yes.
3: And then you've got Brandon Smith, who I don't think's a hooker.
2: Mm.
3: That's the concern.
2: Well, to me, the fullback's a no-brainer. It's Jai Gray. He's one of their best players. And all of a sudden, last night, we see him play hooker.
3: Yeah, that's another point where I said it, I think, during the call as well. Like, when all those things went down, they put Brandon Smith back on. Mm. I wouldn't have done that. Jamie Humphries was already on. They should have shifted Jamie Humphries to fullback. And I'm sure Jai Gray could have played as a running six. You would have got more value out of him at 6, and then you would have been able to bring Brandon after a spell back onto the field, and he could have had some impact, but he had barely any impact because he was just gassed throughout that entire game. So, there was just some weird decisions, and the roster construction at South Sydney is just a little bit off. They've got Payne Haas coming next year, right?
2: Yes,
3: huge signing.
2: But
3: let's not outplay Let's not forget how good Keon's been for him as well.
2: And again, last night, his performance last night in the beaten side was extraordinary, Keon Kolomatangi.
3: Well,

0: is up there with their best player.
1: 100%
2: he will. Well, players are dropping in and around him like they have for the last couple of years. He's been that glue in that side. So,
0: but the thing is, for me, they've got to work out how to get Latrell into the game more.
2: Definitely.
1: Last night he wasn't a factor at all, was he?
0: No. And to be fair, I actually think it was a tactic from Newcastle. And I think Dane Gagai, he worked it out perfectly. They know that if you get up in his face and you get in his grill and you can sort of get under his skin a bit earlier, that might be able to put him off his game. I actually think he did. Even though he's an aggressive player and he's a great footballer, Latrell Mitchell. I love watching him play when he gets the ball in his hands. But they didn't give him a chance, really, to go at him and give that Dane and that Latrell sort of little bit of fireworks at the start any more fuel. It's like they stayed away from him. Whereas Dane got the ball and, mate, it took him on every play. I reckon he played like Superman last night.
1: Yeah. All right, I'm told Tyson Frizzell will be online just a couple of minutes' time, so it'll be good to catch up with him. He played terrifically well last night. On the text line, guys, as a diehard South fan, I'm in pain today. However, we just didn't turn up last night. I don't know if the emotion of the last few weeks had drained the team, but there weren't many players who played up to their abilities. Newcastle didn't let us have any room in attack, and we let them run through us up the middle and around us on the edges. I agree, we were gassed quite early in the game, and that's been an issue in many of our games. Cheers from Jason. Jason, that's a great email, really, or text message. Afternoon, men, as someone with no skin in last night's game, I thought it was a cracker. The defence of Graham and Jack Whiten on the right side was a standout for me. Also, Tyson Frizzell was a machine. Have a good call today. Hoping for more of the same. Thank you, Mark. Afternoon, fellas. I think the Rabbitohs have got some thinking to do about how they plan for contingencies for their bench rotation, especially because they have some older players and some players who are a bit injury prone. I don't think they got it right last night. Where was Bronson Garlick? Asked Nick from Melbourne. There have been a lot of backup hookers for them this year, including Bronson.
2: Well, they've got I'd much prefer Jamie Humphreys in that role.
1: He's been good in that role.
2: I just thought they used him wrong last night.
1: Mm.
2: He should have played. And then they got Jack White to play at six.
1: Yeah, they do.
2: They got so many, I just thought they got it wrong. Thomas Duncan could have gone to the centres.
1: Where he'd been playing very well.
2: Like, there's all these things they could have done. The worst thing that they did was put Brandon Smith back on, and then the second worst thing was putting Dry Gray at dummy half.
1: Yeah. G'day, legends and giggles. Thought Dom Young was back to his old form last night, being a born and bred Dungog lad. Very happy for the Knights. My mum actually went to school with Doug Walters from Filthy Phil. Well, as soon as I saw Dungog, I thought of Kevin Douglas Walters. Good on you, Phil. Sure, Chamis has the looks, the NRL team, a private island, and all the cash. But one thing he doesn't have is a catchphrase. What's dewing, says Luca. Your greatest fan.
2: Thanks, Luca. He's got a few, Chammy.
1: Oh, yeah, especially with that checkbook hanging out of his pocket. I'm on my way to the Sydney Football Stadium, guys. I'm driving up to the Shire as there's buses between here and Sutherland, then train and tram. I'll be on the eastern side revving up the Sharks fans. Good on you, Froggy, and good luck to Cronulla, NRLW, and then that elimination NRL finals game. Team, the last scrum won against the feed was won by Newcastle 10 years ago at Shark Park. Peter Sterling, commentating on Channel 9, said, I haven't seen one of those since the 70s. Isn't time the NRL do something? What would you like them to do, George? They're not going back to old scrums, that's for sure.
0: Get rid of them.
1: Exactly. I've been saying that now for 10 years. Technically, Dane Gagai's punch was a sin bin offence, but would that have changed the result, asked Greg. You never know. It's impossible to answer. And punches have been automatic sin bins for a while. It's funny, though, as we said last night, if you go back 10 or 15 years before the rules kind of changed,
0: it's nothing.
1: Everyone would have said in a finals game, well done to the referee and the touchies, let the game keep going. But now, because we're so accustomed to how they operate these days, it was a shock that Dane wasn't sent to the sin bin.
0: Yeah, and they also received the penalty.
1: Yes, that was for before the punch, but
0: more crazier. But look, I'm glad none of them went off into the bin. But it's funny because we're sitting there commentating and we're obviously going off the rules that we know. And the rules that we know is that if you do throw a punch, that's basically 10 in the bin. So
1: yeah.
0: I'm glad they didn't go off. I actually really liked the feud that was over there. I thought it was really cool to watch.
1: Great fun.
0: Exciting. I think it added to the...
1: Set the tone for Newcastle too.
0: It did. It set the tone for the whole game, to be fair. And every time the ball went to that right edge, I couldn't wait. So, yeah, but look. I can understand a lot of the fans' frustrations as well.
1: Around the grounds, NRLW repeating full-time. Parramatta 33 beat North Queensland 28. New South Wales Cup semi-final action at Leichhardt. It's now 24-all between the North Sydney Bears and Newtown Jets. Jersey flag full-time. A win for Canterbury Bankstown over Cronulla Sutherland 38-30. Bulldogs into a preliminary final.

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2: Well, the three of us were at the Sydney Football Stadium last night and watched a magnificent performance by Newcastle, as we have discussed. The Knights, too good for South Sydney, 20 points to 10. So many good players across the paddock. And we made a point last night of talking about the stats and the metres run by the backs and the outside backs led by Kalyn Ponga. But the grunt work done up the middle against probably a more fancied forward pack paved the way for Newcastle, and it was one of their veterans starting in the front row, Tyson Frizzell, who had a magnificent game. He joined us on the line. G'day, Tyson. How are you going?
3: Hey, guys. How's it going?
2: Mate, very well. Congratulations to you and the team last night. Slight underdogs, away from home, you know, a compromised forward pack in many regards with the injuries and suspension you guys have gone through. You played like you had a chip on your shoulder as a team, and you must have been very proud with how everyone stuck at it for 80 minutes.
3: Yeah, very proud. Obviously, it's been documented, had a few boys out and, leading into the game, but it didn't deter us from, you know, wanting to go in there and starting off the game well. And we knew if we did that, we'd give ourselves a chance. I think South Sydney leading into that game will probably, they've won all their games leading into halftime, so we knew we needed to start well, and I thought we did that.
2: We really said this in the call too, that You know, we're so used to you in your long career playing either as a wide-ranging back rower or in the middle. You seem equally at home. But at this stage of your career, to be given the grunt work in the front row for a finals game and producing, we thought, one of your best games in a couple of years, how did you find it?
3: Yeah, it was good. Yeah, been coming off mostly off the bench this year and been enjoying that role, but it was nice coming up in a big game. I think between me and Hoppy, there's 14, 15 years between us, so there was a bit of an age gap there, but it was good, mate. I really enjoyed it. Those young boys coming through are doing a great job too, so it was, we complimented each other quite well, and we got the result in the end.
4: Tyce, well done last night. Outstanding game. It was great to watch from where we were sitting. But talk to me, what was it like running out, I suppose, in that warm-up? I could hear the crowd, the Newcastle fans in that stadium. It sounded phenomenal. Were they sort of giving you the drive to play the way you played last night?
3: Yeah, mate, it was unreal. It's something we actually spoke about after the game. You could obviously hear them throughout the game, but haven't had a roar like that at an away stadium ever before, running out there. And I think nearly 40% of the tickets sold were mostly all from Newcastle, which was great. But we definitely heard it. And sometimes in big games, you sort of get lost in it. But, it was unreal, especially towards the back of the game when Souths were fighting back. You could definitely hear the crowd coming to play.
4: What about today? Have you been up, gone out for a coffee? What's it like around Newcastle at the moment?
3: Yeah, mate, it is. It's buzzing. It's funny how a result on the weekend can bring so much enjoyment to a community. And there's a lot of jerseys getting around. There's a lot of, you know, happy people out and about at the moment. Been stopped a couple of times. So it's good. It's good for the community. It's, you know, we're pleased as a side that we can bring that sort of enjoyment to our community. So, you know, one step at a time. But, it's good times.
4: Well, I'll tell you one thing. I know how crazy it would be up there if it was grand final week. I could just imagine. But go back to your team. Obviously, you were amazing last night. I thought all your forwards were outstanding, including your backs. But two guys in particular, two back roles were outstanding. Tell me a little bit about those boys. What do they bring to training? And I suppose, what do they bring to your side? Because when Dylan Lucas went down, I was a bit, oh, you know, it's going to be tough to fill that hole. And then you had, obviously, Dylan Brown go down. But you've got these two back roles that just stepped up and been absolutely amazing.
3: Yeah, they've been unreal for us. Obviously, Jermaine started there right from the start of the year, and Francis has been there in the background, and obviously with Dylan starting in the back row, he hasn't really got his opportunity, but he's probably the more talented player out of all of them. He's had to, you know, work a little bit harder behind the scenes to find his place, and ever since he's been given an opportunity, he's taken it with both hands. But those two are two kids full of confidence, bring a lot of energy. It's sometimes we're in a tough environment, going after things, working hard. You sort of need those two guys that, you know, can have a laugh, but also bring a lot of energy to the footy field to get you through the day. So it's, they get on like a house on fire, and it's good to have good.

0: those kind of guys in the side.
1: Friz, I noticed a little bit of ice on that hamstring of yours post-game. All okay?
0: Yeah, all good. A bit of a precaution. Played a few extra minutes than I usually do in the middle, so started to cramp up certain places, and I think we're down the tube, so I didn't want to risk anything.
1: What about when that early melee between Dane Gagai and Latrell Mitchell, when you had a little peek at the big screen where you're like, uh-oh, we could be in trouble here?
0: Yeah, look, I wasn't too sure. I know in the past sometimes when there's a bit of a push and shove and it's sort of a palm or anything can, you know, put boys in the bin, but it went both ways and there's nothing in it, so it's glad that nothing come from it, you know. They probably would have both been in the bin if they would have taken it seriously. But like I said, it's final footy. Fans don't want to be able to, they want to see their players go off the field and you just want to get on with it.
1: What about your own future, mate? You're off contract. Some reports around you and the West Tigers next year. Where are you at in terms of your future? A, will you play on next year? And B, where may that be?
0: Yeah, definitely looking to play on at the end of the year, and I guess when you get to my age, you sort of your contracts sort of come towards the back end of the year. In the past, I've always signed my deals at the start of the year, but you understand what it's like with clubs, and you know you got to look after the players that are coming through. So at this point of the year, I've sort of just had to put that on hold, and I do have a couple of options at the moment, which is nice, but in terms of making a decision, haven't done that just yet. And once I've finished the season, hopefully I can sort that all out.
2: Tyson, as someone who's been there and done all of that over a long career, have you felt like a new lease of life this year under Justin Holbrook? He's done such an incredible job coming in with his first year as coach, turned around the Knights completely from wooden spooners, and to be honest, from afar, didn't look like a team particularly happy with life over the last couple of years, to now it's a side that brings joy, and you're obviously all very, very tight. How's it been for an experienced player like you this year?
0: Yeah, it's been great. Obviously, a massive turnaround for the club and us as players from last year, and there's a big turnover in staff and some players and things like that, and I guess new ideas, new systems they want to put in place, and I think the boys have just been, they've just bought into everything that they've brought, and if players aren't going to buy into any sort of systems or things that coaches want to do, it's no matter how good of a coach you are, it's just not going to happen. And throughout the preseason, it was tough, and then obviously going into our trial games, we had two pretty bad losses, but going into round one and then round two, we sort of had two great wins and realised that the evidence was there that the style of footy that they wanted us to play and what we could produce was there to be had. And I guess that's the reason why we sort of got ourselves in a position here. We've got a style of footy that works for us, not for everyone, but it's got us to this position now. And for us, it's just been able to do that for long periods of time and under pressure.
2: So we're going to be calling shortly the game between the Warriors and Dolphins, second against third. And it's of particular interest to you and your teammates and all Newcastle fans, because the loser of that game will host you next week. A, who do you think will win? And B, what would you prefer, a trip across the ditch or up to Brisbane?
0: Yeah, no, look, it doesn't bother us. It is going to be a bit of interest. I think maybe if we play the Dolphins, I think it might be on a Friday. And if it's the Warriors, it might be on a Sunday too. So, yeah, you're going to have to go across the ditch, but you get the longer recovery. And if it's in Brizzy, well, you say it'll be on Friday night. But like I said, we need to focus on ourselves and get ourselves right, because it's going to be a tough match. There's no second chances here for us. So, yeah, we're doing everything we can to prepare well and turn up with the right attitude.
1: Just throwing ahead to the World Cup, mate, will you put your hand up for Tonga again, or have you made a decision what what you may do after the season in terms of the World Cup?
0: Yeah, look, I thought I'd finish with all kind of representative footy a couple of years ago, but definitely if the opportunity comes, it would be my last World Cup. I'd be going for another 4 years, but Yeah, definitely put my hand up if Tonga, want to pick me. And there's a lot of class players coming through, which is great regardless. But, I'll put my hand up if that comes around.
1: It's pretty amazing, right? Because you played in the 13 World Cup for Wales, is that right?
0: Yeah, so I played 13 World Cup and then 17 World Cup for Australia. So, yeah, it would be my...
3: Don't pay out the extra. I mean, you could be still playing at 38. You're killing it.
0: I'm not built like you, mate. So maybe who knows? But I highly doubt him. I'm enjoying my footy at the moment, but yeah.
2: Now that you've compared your physique to Luke Lewis's, Tyson, I'm interested to know. So when was your last game? Like 2018, right? So 8 years ago.
3: Long time ago.
2: Now you've got the heaviest legs any of us have ever seen. You've got arms like tree trunks.
3: Did you not see Tyson run out in the field last
2: year? I understand Tyson is still an elite athlete. You've been 8 years past. 8 years after you retire, Tyson, what will your body be like? Will you still be a fitness fanatic?
3: Yes.
0: Yeah, probably, but I don't think I'll be as jacked as Luke Lewis is. He could definitely make a comeback through the middle, I think, if he wanted to.
3: Oh, thanks, Dice. I love you too, mate.
2: I've never seen such a big grin. What a happy little Louie you've made him. Tyson Frizzell, job extremely well done for all of the Newcastle Knights last night. It was a great game for us to watch. It was real semi-finals footy. And yeah, as you said, you don't seem to care who, where, when. You're going to be playing Dolphins or Warriors next week to keep the dream alive. Good luck, mate, for the remainder of the season.
0: Thank you, guys. Appreciate it.
2: Tyson Frizzell in the front row last night for the Newcastle Knights. You're with Luke Lewis. A very happy one. What about his demeanour change, MC, since he got that rap off Tyson Frizzell?
1: I know, I've heard players rap his career and he doesn't really get that excited, but as soon as Tyson rapped his physique, all smiles.
3: That's a lie.
2: You're a bit chuffed though, aren't you, Louie?
3: You think we'd have... You got any camera proof in here?
1: Yes.
2: Yes, we do today. 0467 920 222 if you'd like to send us a text. The team news is coming through for the Warriors and Dolphins at Mount Smart Stadium. Both back lines are intact. Both forward packs are intact. And going through the bench, the Warriors are unchanged completely. They're 1-19, although Adam Pompey's in jersey 20, so 1-20. And Felice Kafusi is out for the Dolphins off their bench. And in comes Tevita Nafahu in for Felice Kafusi in jersey number 22. That's the only change to either side for the Warriors and Dolphins. Referee Adam G, Chris Butler in the bunker. A fine day so far at Mount Smart Stadium in Auckland. What about that scheduling discussion, boys, with Tyson Frizzell believing that if they play the Dolphins in Brisbane, that would be Friday night. If they play the Warriors, that would be on Sunday in Auckland. And I know it's all a bit blurry to me because I wasn't involved in the finals last year, but this it was Friday and Saturday night finals games, and then last year it became a Friday-Sunday thing. What's ideal for you for finals game?
3: I'd rather get it over and done with early. I don't want to sit around all weekend and wait, so I'd rather play on a Friday, personally. But a Sunday is awesome for, depending on what type of team you are. So, you know, when I was playing the Sharks, Sunday games were the best because we used to love to throw the ball around and it always suited our game. So I think it would come down to the type of team it is.
2: So I'd much rather Saturday-Sunday finals games and rather have clear air.
3: I like back-to-back too. I'd rather have like a game where you're not having, you know, where you get to the end, it's only two games for the weekend. I'd rather have them on the same day.
2: Oh, same day?
3: Yeah.
2: Yeah, no, I like
3: even today, for example, sorry to cut you off, mate, but... Like today, we've got our game. It's so good knowing there's another game after it.
2: Sure.
3: You know what I mean? But I hate when you've only got one game for that.
2: Well, we are running out.
1: Eventually, it's going to happen.
2: We're running out.
3: Yeah, no,
2: but I hate
3: it. Like, I actually like, you know, having two slate games on one day. Yeah.
2: What's ideal for you, Michael?
1: Probably Saturday, Sunday.
2: Yeah. I don't know why we'd want to give clear air on a Saturday. I don't know.
3: Well, it's just to refreshen up. So when you come back in on the Sunday.
2: So we'll still be working.
3: I don't like attitude, eh?
1: We'll have a long show.
2: We'd have a long show.
3: Yeah, awesome. I don't like that. That sounds horrible.
1: We like it. It's not horrible.
3: No, I mean, like...
2: Not the worst gig
3: no,
2: in the
3: it's
2: world.
3: No, that part, I mean, like, the gig is beautiful, but...
2: Right.
3: Talking for 6 hours knowing we haven't got a game to look forward to call is the part that is... The part that goes, that's
2: well, cool.
3: You want to have a game to call.
2: Will the NRL have the common sense, if they play Friday and Sunday semis, to have NRLW semis on the Saturday?
3: You'd have to.
2: Give that clear air.
3: I think that has to
2: I'm not sure it 100% worked like that last year.
3: So it has to be games playing.
2: It has to be every day. Yeah. Have your say, 0467 920 222. Around the grounds in the New South Wales Cup semi-final, it's now 25-all between North and Newtown. Thomas Dedman kicked a field goal for the Bears in the 74th minute to give them a lead. But then Taj Ford has kicked a field goal for Newtown in the 77th minute. So 25-all, but Newtown's just kicked another field goal with about a minute to go. And the Jets lead North Sydney 26-25. Taj Ford has just kicked his second field goal. Newtown 26, North Sydney 25. The winner into a preliminary final. The loser is done for the year. Queensland Cup Finals action. And it's the Burley Bears now 10, leading Townsville 0. In AFLW, Hawthorn leading the Western Bulldogs by 40 points to 22 in the final quarter. Well, in the first quarter, Gold Coast Suns leading Collingwood by 2 points to 1. MC's Hammer Time is coming up in a tick. On the text line, Ian says, if they get rid of the scrum, then what will a front row, a second row or a lock be? Exactly what they are now, Ian. You tell me the last time a front rower packed in the front row of a scrum or a second row in the second row or a lock at lock. The lock is always exclusively now the hooker. It doesn't mean anything.
1: Well, I'm not sure. Who is the texter?
2: Ian at Cessnock.
1: I'm not sure. Maybe Ian was just having a bit of light-hearted banter, Andrew. You took it very seriously.
2: Well, maybe, but I'm trying. Sorry, Louis.
3: No, I took it seriously. Well, not seriously, but I'm thinking he's just having a point. But I think you need to, like, what's the point in them? Well, what is the point in the scrums?
1: Just to annoy everyone.
3: That's pack a scrum.
2: In that case, it does really well.
3: That's pack a scrum, so we can just feed the ball straight through to the second row that aren't lined up in the right position.
1: And then throw it in, and then throw an inside border or prop. That's my favourite play. That's my favourite play.
3: I don't mind the scrums if they have them where you actually can. The ball's going to go in the middle and you're hooking again and you've got to compete for it. But if you're not doing that, what's the point?
2: Mate, scrums, when we all loved scrums, were awful things. You go and watch them now from the 80s. They were horrible.
1: I don't remember scrums. Been scrums.
2: Calling the Knights v Rabbits result an upset is unreal. The Knights lost the two Dillons against the Roosters and only lost by a point. They were giving the Warriors a walloping until they got a man set off. The right team won, I reckon. Very keen to listen to the Warriors-Dolphins game today. Have a good call from Jerry. Guys, and best wishes to Gibbsy. Your comment on the Knights having 25,000 crowds, usually because the visiting team is well supported as well. Make up a large proportion of the crowd from Dazza in Gosford. Newcastle fans at Hunter Stadium are far outnumbering anyone from the opposition. They are brilliant. But
3: absolutely,
2: when you have a good crowd, you've obviously got people from both clubs. I was at a pub in Carrington, Newey, last night, and they had opened up the car park and put up a massive projector to expand the patronage. The place was heaving. Defend the kingdom, says Job from Newey. Happy rugby league, boys. I loved how Newcastle put on buses for his supporters to get to and from the game. What a way to repay your fans. Well done, Knights. Go the Wires today. That's Roy from Mudgee, and have a good call, man. Good on you, Roy. Yeah, they do things well. I do want to give a wrap as well while we're talking about the Knights to their new CEO, Peter Parr, and their footy general manager of football, who's in the job for the first time this year, Chris James, is a former NRL referee, and he got promoted this year. And they both just came into the gig knowing that the whole area, the whole Hunter region, Michael, needed evaluating, and they needed to, again, get into such a huge area of rugby league talent that had largely been neglected by previous managements. And I think their involvement with the community has stood out this year as much as improving results in their first year at the helm. I don't think they can be understated.
1: Yeah, no doubt. And I think that was a flow-on effect from all the pressure that was surrounding that club in the past couple of seasons. Obviously, the uncertainty around the coach, Adam O'Brien, had lingered for a couple of seasons. I just felt like everyone in that organisation was walking on eggshells because of that. But there's been a new sense of relief and enthusiasm and enjoyment in the place. And that flows on into community engagement. And we heard Tyson Frizzell when he's walking in and around. And those guys would be walking around like rock stars now, wouldn't they? Like, you just walk in, footy mad town, and that side is successful. So, yeah, it'd be an awesome experience for them.
2: Also, on the text line, just before we get to MC's Hammer Time, you got a big one for this show today? You haven't given me a preview of any sort. Is this top five stuff?
1: Do you usually get a preview?
2: You don't normally give me a preview, but you normally give me an assessment of how great or otherwise it's going to be.
1: It's okay. Not my worst.
2: Well, your worst is, you know.
1: What would you label my worst then, Andrew? Come on, call it out.
2: Zero out of ten.
1: Yeah, but what?
2: Wollongong Stadium.
1: What was it?
2: I can't remember. It was so unforgettable. Three useless stories about nothing.
1: It's a bit harsh.
2: You agreed at the time. You did agree.
1: I'm a fair mark of my own work.
2: Oh, well, let's find out. I can't bear waiting any longer. It is time for MC's Hammer Time.
4: Can't touch this.
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4: Hammer Time.
2: Righto, Michael, let's see how good it is. What do you got? What are we leading with?
1: We're going to start with the Australian side, Andrew, and obviously...
2: Is this a comment about Francis Manu Leleua?
1: That's not, but he's in the Kiwi squad. We had a question yesterday about Francis, and a person texted in and goes, what's his international eligibility?
2: Yes.
1: He's in the Kiwis extended squad, so yeah. He's in that squad, and we heard Tyson Frizzell rap him. It was interesting to hear Tyson say he's the most talented of those forwards at the moment. So, nice reward there for him in the back half of the season.
2: Well, when you think that they weren't on the radar, Jermaine McEwen was, but he had mistakes in him. He's improved out of sight, Jermaine McEwen.
1: Yeah.
2: He was outstanding last night. And Francis Manu Leleua, he looks like he could tear apart anybody.
1: Yeah, definitely. Sticking with the international flavour, the Kangaroos squad, whilst it hasn't been formally announced yet, it's been drip-fed out is probably the best way to put it. Sam Walker's actually in the extended squad, so that's an interesting one given his injury. He played well in obviously his first two Origin games, and then, like the rest of Queensland, wasn't good in Game 3. He's back and running, Sam Walker. So there's an outside chance of a grand final if the Roosters make it, or maybe a prelim for Sam Walker. But he's in that squad also in terms of the halves.
2: Prelim would be like a record coming back from
1: that
2: injury.
1: It would be, yeah. Some have done it for grand final in terms of time frame. So I think the grand final was a realistic best-case scenario, but apparently he's progressing really well and started to run. The halves that are in, no real surprises for the halves that are in that squad. Sam Walker's obviously naturally probably the most surprising one. Mitch Moses, Nathan Cleary, Ethan Strange, Cameron Munster, Matt Burton, Tom Dearden. So it depends on how you classify Burton, but they're the halves that are in the mix for the Kangaroos. I think it'll be Munster, Dearden, and Cleary, considering they all went on that tour last year, and maybe they carry someone like Ethan Strange again.
2: I love Kevvy Walters, the Australian coach. Every time I see him on TV and they interview a player after a game, he asks them if they're ready for the World Cup. I'm surprised the squad's not 107 with Kevvy.
3: That's too funny.
2: He's a good man. All right, and finally?
1: And there's a little bit of mail around Angus Crichton and his injury for named in that squad. I don't think he's going to play tomorrow is probably the indication, but he's training now. But the indications were that he'd been in severe doubt.
2: 0467920222. Okay, so Angus Crichton hasn't played for how long?
1: A little while, yeah, now.
2: Thanks, mate. On the text line, g'day, lads. I'm surprised MC's top story wasn't Zach Butters choosing the Western Bulldogs over Geelong. Thoughts, Mick? Asked Dane from Foster.
1: Who?
2: Zach Butters, don't act all coy.
1: You honestly think I've heard of him?
2: I honestly don't.
1: No, good.
2: Ian in Cessnock says, thank you, MC, it was lighthearted.
1: Yeah, these guys are very cranky. You two.
2: You're normally the cranky
1: one. You having a crack at our loyal listeners.
2: I'm not having a crack at anyone. I was answering the question.
1: Yeah, Ridley.
2: It may have escaped me. I wasn't aggressive.
1: You were. Ask Ian, my man.
2: Oh, dear. Joe says Louis should become an actor, the next James Bond, after seeing him on TV.
1: Were you on TV, Louis, again last night? Or just...
2: It is unbelievable. He was on TV last night. He was on the 7 p.m. ABC News, I believe.
1: Were you?
2: Steve Owens.
3: Yes, there was, actually. So got another night in. How good.
2: You are... Again, I can't...
1: Is that an invoice?
2: I can't use the term I want to use to describe you at the moment. But
3: say yes to everything, Andrew.
2: Yes, you do. Also, on the text line, great game last night. Knights should have won by at least 18 more, but didn't ice their opportunity. Something to work on for next week, says Trev from Atherton. I think the front row, Ian meant the front rower can't be called a front row of no scrums. It's funny that Andrew and Luke didn't get it, but AFL loving him, see, understood. Well, Tom, I'll put my hand
1: up. Thank you, Tom.
2: It was too clever for me. That doesn't take much, Tom. The fact that you got it, though, is stunning.
3: I was going to say, because you don't normally get much.
1: I do.
3: We normally explain things.
1: When it's footy related, I'm across it.
2: Stunning. Luke Paul Gallen, Benny Barber, 2016 Grand Final scrum try. Froggy getting even more pumped up. Yes, come on, Sharks.
3: That was a good try. But we did practice that for 3 years. We didn't get one try off it.
2: And what did Benny Barber tell me earlier this year when I spoke to him?

0: at that win, that it was a kind of a secret, that play going into the game?
1: Well, it wouldn't have been a secret because we used to practice it over and over and over. And the only reason we practice it is because Gals love picking the ball up from the scrum play and getting involved. But we tried it 1,000 times in games and never went close to scoring. And I think we made plenty of errors off it. And we pulled it off on the biggest night ever. It goes through untouched. It's mind-blowing how many times we actually practice that play.
0: Neville says, MC, where do you sit with Adam O'Brien? The upward trajectory since he left Newcastle and the downward trajectory since he joined the Bulldogs as their attack coach, question mark.
2: I think the change, I'd said it last year when Adam was still coach, I think the change had to happen at Newcastle. There's no doubt about that. His time was done there. But, yeah, Newcastle at Canterbury, until someone settles on their halves, it doesn't matter who's coaching them.
1: It doesn't look good, though.
0: No, it does not. They just look like, and I said this to Tyson, they look like a completely different group of players. They're enjoying themselves.
1: Yeah.
2: I agree.
0: There's no chance they were enjoying themselves last year. They played a boring brand of footy. They couldn't beat time with a stick. And it was clearly too intense for them because this is a group that's responded brilliantly to a much different personality.
2: There was no one in the organisation that was enjoying themselves last year.
0: Mm.
2: No one. But it wasn't always that way under the tenure there. But last year was... The change had to happen.
0: Nice use of the word tenure. Obviously, Wayne knows more about coaching league than anyone alive. Just interested in your thoughts after Cody was injured. I would have put Trell in at 5/8 after Cody went off and Talis in the centres with Stretch. Thanks for another year. Keeping our weekends fun at work. Good on you, Scotty. Yeah, we kind of addressed that a little bit earlier. It's exactly what Michael Carayannis said. All right, we do have the news coming up at 3 o'clock. We are a little over an hour away from the qualifying final between the Warriors and the Dolphins at a sold-out Mount Smart Stadium in Auckland. Full-time in the New South Wales Cup, Newtown has beaten North Sydney 26-25 and they'll play either Penrith or Newcastle in a preliminary final next week. News is next, then back with much more right here on NRL Saturday.

0: ABC News. Hello, I'm Simon Lauder. Saudi Arabia says drones attacked a key oil pipeline that it's now shut down. The BBC's Peter Hyatt reports.
1: Saudi Arabia said the drones were launched from Iraqi territory, and Iraq has responded by sacking a military commander from an area where pro-Iranian Shiite militias are known to operate. The pipeline has been moving 4 or 5% of global oil supply in recent months. It's part of Saudi Arabia's effort to get round the restrictions on using the Strait of Hormuz. So closing it now means the flow of oil from the Middle East is being reduced still further, at least until repairs are carried out. Adding to Saudi Arabia's problems, Iran's Houthi allies have seized control of Yemen's entire Red Sea coast. They say they'll ban Saudi shipping in the Bab el-Mandeb Strait, which they now control.
0: New South Wales police say criminal gangs in Sydney are increasingly using drones to spy on targeted individuals before killing them. Police have arrested an 18-year-old man who they allege used a drone to spy on Joshua McDonald, who was fatally shot in Sydney's West last week in a suspected case of mistaken identity. Detective Superintendent Joe Dewey says there are several ongoing investigations into crimes in which they believe drone use was involved.
2: Look, sadly, it's not new. Sadly, there are a number of other current investigations where we have identified drones have been used. We see that these organised crime groups not only contract drone operators, they contract other offenders to conduct other parts or preparation for that crime.
0: Optus has apologised for a phone network outage that impacted 000 calls. Optus says it became aware of the issue yesterday afternoon when some customers in Victoria, South Australia, Tasmania and the Northern Territory experienced call dropouts. The telco says the outage was resolved in an hour and 16 minutes. Optus says it's still working to determine whether calls were able to connect to a different network during the outage, and it expects this will be established in coming days. Victoria's Health Minister Ingrid Stitt says it's the third phone network outage in 12 months, and she'll be taking up the issue with Optus, Telstra and the Commonwealth.
3: It's clearly unacceptable to have continued outages that impact on emergency services. People rely on 000 in an emergency, and we are absolutely focused on making sure that those responsible for those systems step up to the plate.
0: Two more cases of H5 bird flu have been detected in New South Wales. The severe strain was found in a greater crested tern at Woi Woi on the central coast and at Bulleye on the south.

0: Coast. It takes the total number of H5 bird flu events in the state to 32. The United States has held ceremonies to remember the victims of September the 11th, 25 years after the terrorist attacks on New York and Washington. Services were held at Ground Zero in New York at the Pentagon and the field in Pennsylvania that's now a national park. Rhonda Francesco from Canada was working on the 84th floor of the World Trade Center's South Tower when it was struck. He says the memories remain painful.
1: I just think people need to understand the magnitude of what happened and how it's changed our world. I must say, right after 9/11, the world was united and gathered together. I find now we're divided, and I just think that was the defining moment. I just hope we can get back to better days.
0: Officials in France say an 18-year-old woman has been critically injured and more than 40 other people have been hurt in a passenger train derailment in the northeast of the country. The transport minister says 180 passengers were aboard the train when it left the tracks south of the city of Rouen. The woman was taken to hospital by helicopter. The cause of the derailment is not yet clear. Back home, and around 300 cyclists gathered for a memorial ride through Canberra's north this morning to remember Bridie Lee and Ryan Reithmuller, who were killed in a traffic accident last month. The ride was organised by the Bilbies Triathlon Club to remember their teammates and support the wider cycling community. One of the organisers, Joe Walsh, says they're still in shock about the deaths.
2: We're looking after each other as best we can. I think we're all aware it's really just the start of a long road. We've got the opportunity at the moment to come together, and then going forward, we've got a long way to go to make sure that we remember Bridie and Ryan in the best way that we can.
0: In tennis, men's top seed Alexander Zverev will play Ben Shelton in the final of the US Open in New York. Shelton defeated US compatriot Francis Tiafoe 4-6, 6-3, 6-3, 7-5 in their semi-final, and will now face the German Zverev in the final after he downed Russian Karen Khachanov in straight sets. Zverev is vying for his second Grand Slam title. This is ABC News.
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8: Welcome back to the boardroom. As the NRL finals in 2026 continue, what a game coming up in an hour in Auckland. The Warriors taking on the Dolphins. We'll be bringing you the game from here. The Warriors are, as per name through the week, no changes for them, and that's a rarity for the Warriors in recent times. One change for the Dolphins comes to their bench. Felice Kaufusi, their experienced forward, is out and replaced in jersey number 22 by Tevita Nafahu. The referee today will be Adam G with Chris Butler in the bunker. So kick off there 4:05, and then Cronulla Sutherland plays North Queensland in an elimination final in Auckland. At the Sydney Football Stadium. Kick-off 7:50, referee Grant Atkins, Ashley Klein in the bunker, and you'll hear that game with Brett Sprigg, Dean Halitau, and also Ruan Sims. Tomorrow we're on air from midday at Western Sydney Stadium. Myself, MC, Matt Elliott, and then Lewis will join us halfway through the pre-game show. I think you've got something on with your daughter tomorrow, Arvo, right?
9: Yeah, she's making a... Is it Holy Communion tomorrow? Mm-hmm. Is that what it's called?
10: You're asking us.
9: Yeah, I think that's what it is. Well, look, it's, I think that's what it's called. I won't make the wrong name, but yeah, making...
8: Do you know what you're going to?
9: I know what I'm going to, yeah.
8: Okay.
9: Yeah, yeah.
8: And but, you know then you're coming to see us.
9: Then I'll be coming straight to work after it.
8: Excellent.
9: I'm a little bit worried about the parking, though, when I get there. I've got to get there a bit later than normal, so it's trying to find parking might be...
10: We're out for parking car.
8: Well, you've got a car spot. You're in that car park that we're in.
9: But the people that where I normally park have stolen my spot. And which is you, Andrew.
8: I hope so. I'll be there much earlier than you, so... so then at 4 o'clock, we'll bring you the game between the Penrith Panthers and the Sydney Roosters. That will be 1v4. So today, what the...

0: results mean? The Warriors and Dolphins, the winner gets a week off and will host a preliminary final. For the loser, they'll be in action next week against Newcastle. So the Knights will play either the Warriors in Auckland or the Dolphins in Brisbane. And judging on what Tyson Frizzell was saying, now whether this is just an educated guess or not, he was saying if they play the Dolphins in Brisbane, that's likely to be on Friday night. But if they play the Warriors in Auckland, that's likely to be next Sunday afternoon. So all of this is yet to be confirmed. The NRLW finals also start next week. Speaking of the NRLW, Parramatta has beaten North Queensland 33 points to 28 at Western Sydney Stadium. It was a great end, a late field goal to Rachel Pearson and then a try to Rory Owens, giving the Eels that victory. And the Eels improve on the NRLW table as they stay ahead of North Queensland. In fact, they'll finish 8th, Parramatta. And still to come later today, Cronulla Sutherland against St George Illawarra in the Wooden Spoon Playoff, as it turns out, that game at the Sydney Football Stadium. Jersey Flegg semi-finals, Canterbury 38 defeated Cronulla 30. So the Doggies into a preliminary final. They will play the loser of the Dragons-Penrith game to come later on. The winner of that will be into the grand final. New South Wales Cup, a thriller at Leichhardt. 2 Taj Ford field goals in the last 3 minutes has given Newtown a 26-25 victory over the North Sydney Bears, and Penrith and Newcastle play in the New South Wales Cup. The winner of that into the grand final. The loser will play Newtown in a preliminary final next week. Queensland Cup halftime, Burleigh Bears leading Townsville by 10 points to nil in the Queensland Cup final series. And AFLW, Hawthorn 41 beat the Bulldogs 30. Collingwood leads Gold Coast 7 points to 2. You're with Luke Lewis, Michael Carayannis. I'm Andrew Moore on NRL Saturday here on ABC Sport. The text line is there, 0467 920 222, 0467 920 222. And this hour we're going to speak with PNG Chiefs General Manager Michael Chamis. And Michael Carayannis, we might also relive a little bit of a song that Dennis did earlier in the year before he got the coughs.
1: Yeah, just some news around North Queensland that we haven't touched on as well. I know it's not huge news, but Thomas McKayley's out of this game. He's been outstanding for him, and he's been one of the most improved players in the competition, I think, this year. So it's sort of gone under the radar a little bit with a back injury. Thomas McKayley, I think he's had a great year for him.
0: Yeah, he's a very good forward to come off the bench too, isn't he? For them, he really gives them some steel. But I think their best forward has been Jason Taumalolo.
1: No, definitely.
0: Last couple of months.
1: I'm not saying he's their best forward, right?
0: No, I know.
1: He's been an important player in their side. But yeah, Taumalolo's rerun, like, has turned back the clock and has been outstanding for the Cowboys this year. But yeah, I just think it's a bit of a blow for North Queensland.
0: Agree. But I still look at their pack. They've got some big game experience there to take on the Sharkies with Taumalolo, Reid Marnie at dummy half, Helam Luke in Jeremiah Nene and Ruben Cotter. They've all got big game experience. So it's not a bad pack. On paper, Louis, the Cowboys team is very good.
2: Yeah, that's the problem. Paper does tell a different story to what happens in real life. But they do look great on paper, the Sharks. It looks like a really even game of footy. I'm expecting this to be an even game of football. I just don't know which way it's going to go. Is it going to be a bit of an arm wrestle, or is it going to be...
1: Was that you?
2: You're
1: having a sip of your tea, Andrew, whilst we're on air with your mic on, Andrew?
0: Apparently my...
1: Is that what happened?
0: My cup...
1: Is that what happened?
0: Ricocheted into the microphone and made a very awful noise.
2: Oh, that's
0: my
2: apologies. Good. So good to know that you're human.
1: It's only your first full season in radio. You're right.
2: Yeah, but I'm going back to the game tonight, though. Like, how does it unfold? I feel like if it's an arm wrestle, it's quite scary and nerve-wracking for the Sharks. But I think if it's a...
0: Well, we're just watching the 2022 highlights of the 2022 finals game at Shark Park.
2: That was actually a really good game of footy.
0: 30-all, and then Val Holmes kicked the field goal to win it for the Cowboys.
2: Yeah, and that you could see the looks on their faces. But it's going to be a tough one this afternoon. I feel like the Sharks should get the job done, but I'm not confident, because I think this, like you said, on paper, you look at this North Queensland side, they have got some big name players that play in some big games. So this big game could actually be the game that they need to sort of spark them into form.
0: There's a huge in for the Warriors in the game we're calling too, MC. Jackson Ford. Now, for a good part of the year, he was leading the ABC Player of the Year. He was up there in the Dally M Award, Jackson Ford. He'd been having his best year by 10 million trillion lengths, but he's been out for a good few months. Him coming back into the team, that's got to be a big plus for them.
1: Yeah, it was super unlucky not to get picked in Origin as well, given his start to the year, but tore that pec and, you know, had that full rehab, unlike Isaiah Yeo, who's sort of trying to manage it.

0: He underwent surgery and has got back Jackson Ford. So he's a huge inclusion, and they don't need him to play big minutes because they've got lots of players in the middle of the field that can do that in Fisher Harris, Barnett, Aaron Clark. But yeah, having been able to call on someone of his capabilities, even if it's a 20-minute stint, is going to be huge.
1: What about Kirk Capel for a second? Let's just think about his career when you think about it. Like, he was at the Sharkies when we won the comp, and he was involved heavily in that year. Then he went to Penrith. He was heavily involved there and obviously won a grand final there. Now he's gone to the Warriors and they're on the verge of, you know, getting to another grand final. It's a pretty big effort when you think about where he's been and what he's done.
2: Yeah.
1: It's quite phenomenal.
2: Agree, for sure. On the text line, 0467 920 222. G'day, boys. Listening in while watching Newcastle in the Hunter Local League Grand Finals at Lakeside Oval up the mighty Cardiff Cobras. Good on you, Tim. Let us know how it goes. Afternoon, gents. Just switched on the wireless, so apologies if this isn't in line with your chats. No, that's all right, Larry. With finals wins and losses having such a big impact on the season, what are your thoughts on golden try instead of golden point? Field goal or penalty goal can still win if no try scored. Would make extra time or attacking, not setting up for field goals, says Larry. Well, the rules for finals games are different anyway.
1: Yeah, correct.
2: It's two 5-minute halves, and then if it's still level after 10 minutes, then we go into golden point. So it's different automatically, Larry. G'day, Andrew. Good to hear you guys back again today as the Three Musketeers. When you signed off last night, I was a little bit worried when you told MC to not get abused while leaving. But he then asked you to be his bodyguard. I instantly imagined you carrying him out to his car while Whitney Houston's I Will Always Love You played in the background. It's amazing how close that is to the mark. Yet in contrast to that, I then imagined Louis going out to his scooter saying to potential abusers, run at me. I'm Luke Lewis. ABC Sports, Sydney Dudes. That's from our friend Milo in the Blue Mountains. Yes, you'd been the inverted commas victim of a rather outspoken drunk at halftime yesterday that eventually required some sort of security measure. So I had to protect you all the way home.
0: He was a total numpty.
2: Look, you're saying that now. What did you say last night? Oh, no, no, can you get me away?
0: Nah, he was...
2: But no, it was a drama-free walk back to the car.
0: It was, and thank you for holding my hand.
2: It's my pleasure. I enjoyed that almost too much. Guys, great game last night. Latrell and Gagai Stoush was epic and so good they weren't put in the bin, etc. It felt like they should have, and it seemed very delayed to get to that point. Is it possible in situations like that the Blunker calls for Landys and gets his take? Then Bunker to the ref. Leave them on. That's from Dan. I don't think so, but nothing would surprise me with the Bunker. Can we talk about the Bunker for a little bit?
1: Yeah, of course we can.
2: Because, you know, my bugbear, I think games are going way too long.
1: Way too long.
2: There is so much space where nothing happens in footy. And while I don't mind if tries are overturned, but we are waiting forever for tries to be confirmed now because the bunker's got to look at 407 replays. You have the stupid look of a kicker lining up the conversion attempt. Then the referee's got to run in front of the kicker between the kicker and the ball because he hasn't got the all clear from the bunker. It's 3 minutes between a try being awarded and the conversion. Games are going 2 hours. It's way too long. And the bunker made some interesting calls last night. I'm not saying whether they were right or wrong, but some interesting calls. Wayne Bennett, he is one who doesn't want the bunker at all. I don't think he ever has. This is what Wayne Bennett had to say after the game last night, the South coach.
3: The quicker they get rid of the bunker, the happier I'll be. You know, I saw the same thing happen last year with Canberra, late in the game there, and happened again here tonight. I think anyone that plays rugby league or knows rugby league knows that was a knock-on. I mean, that's what ball was knocked out of his hand, so... then they award no try, the referee awards a try, then the bunker buys in and says it's no try. And then, you know, 10 minutes later, the Newcastle winger, Dom Young, goes down the sideline there. You know, I'm not sure if they put his foot on the line or not. Okay, but the bottom line is the bunker then comes back and says, we go at the referee's call. Well, I want to know who's reffing the game. That's the first thing I want to know. Is it the bunker or is it the referee? Because in the case of Alex Johnson, one there, or Matt Sullivan, he awarded a try. Okay, and then, as I said, you can look at that 50 times. Everyone can come up with a different opinion on that. It's just too technical. It's just not what the game needs. It's not where I want the game to be, personally. Okay, I've been in a long time, seen a lot of things, and I don't think the bunker enhances our game to the amount that we believe it does. I'm happy to live with the referee's call. Always have been, always will be. And none of us are getting it right. The bunkers don't get it right either every time. And that's the bunker to me was supposed to be 100% bulletproof. And it's not.

0: That's Wayne Bennett talking about the bunk. I find it very hard to disagree with him because I'm kind of like him that I don't care if the referees make mistakes on the run. Players make mistakes on the run in the heat of battle. But the bunker and the time it's taking, I think that's bugging me more than decisions, Louis. The time everything's taking.
1: Yeah, well, that's what, an extra 20 minutes of game at the moment. Then you've got to throw the captain's challenges on top of that, which is ridiculous. But listen to Wayne Bennett speak, and like he's been around the game for a long period of time, and I'm with him. I actually start to agree with him. Like the bunker can't get the calls right anyway, and I'd rather just live with a referee who's making the decisions and let them back themselves. But at the moment, the referees aren't backing themselves. They're still relying on the bunker. So we're going to... If that does change, I think the referees are going to... Getting back to the referees being confident in themselves is going to change. It'll take a little bit of time to find that as well.
0: Well, see, in answer, MC, to Wayne Bennett's question, who's controlling the game, the referee on the field or the bunker? The answer's obvious. It's the bunker. It's not the referee.
2: Yeah. The bunker has an overarching view on things. Obviously, the referee still controls the game from my point of view, because the referee has the whistle and there's so many things happening in play that the bunker doesn't have an opportunity to look at. But yeah, there's no doubt that the bunker, the time it takes, and Wayne Bennett goes on to say around the time that it takes as well, I know that's a bugbear of yours, and there was a moment, and he didn't bring it up in the press conference, but the Brandon Smith no try where he was centimetre short, right? I don't think anyone thought that was a try, but they went up to have a look at it, and it just killed the momentum for South. Absolutely shot them. And that's where I've got a concern. When there's this natural momentum in games and we stop to look at something and we're taking our time, all that enabled was a nice defensive line to get set. South were coming for them. I think South would have scored because they had how much that Newcastle defensive line was scrambling them. We can't prevent what was going to happen, but it looked like they were going to go close to scoring. And then we stopped the game for a couple of minutes. And then I think that's when the ball slips out of Matt Duffy's hands for an intercept.
0: Yeah.
2: I don't know. That's what annoys me more than sitting there and looking at tries, because at least there's a natural stop in the game. But in that instance, when, you know, Brandon knew he didn't score and we're waiting to check in, I think that's where it kills. That's where it hurts the game.
0: Yeah, and I noticed from the NRL perspective, for close decisions, the way they rule, a close or tight call does not automatically default to upholding the on-field decision. If clear visual evidence supports a specific outcome, the bunker must make its own impartial call, regardless of how fine the margin is. Now, I must admit, I thought in recent years we'd got away from the bunker imposing itself on every damn play in the game, that it was going to be limited to try-scoring plays and to restarts from play that ends up in the in-goal area. Don't have a problem with either of those, really. But now it's everything. It is far too much in the game. And as Wayne Bennett said, if they were getting 100% right, and if we're all as league lovers are sitting around thinking, we can say after every decision, at least they got it right. So maybe it doesn't matter, but how often do we say that 100% of the time in one game?
1: Never.
0: Let alone every game?
1: Never. I don't think there's been one game where they've got everyone right.
0: So if there's so many things that are still a matter of judgment, why do we need the game delayed so often for a bunker that 50% might agree with and 50% not? We're going to get that anyway.
2: I don't know what you do, Andrew. What do you do?
0: I think it has to be what the theory was a couple of years ago. When a try is awarded, it's a try. If it's no try, the referee has doubt, then the bunker decides. And for restarts, that's it.
1: No, watch the try in full speed.
2: You guys.
1: Like the referee does. So the referee gets the call, goes, I thought that he got that down.
0: Well, then I don't think there's any point in having a bunker at all if you're going to do it in real speed, because I'd rather just back the ref in that.
1: Correct.
2: We can go back to having no bunker, this and that, but as soon as there's a clanger, guess what's going to happen?
0: There are clangers now.
2: I know, but guess when there's one?
1: Yeah, but Gruber, you can live with it knowing that he's from where the referee sent it. I can't live with the fact that you've got a bloke sitting in a room with 1,000 screens that can't get the call right.
2: I get this. I do understand that, right? But I think...
0: I agree with you. The answer is difficult to come up.
2: I just don't think there's a correct answer, and I just don't see how we unpack the technology that we've brought in now.
0: In goal touch judges, bring them back.
1: Well, before you know it, we'll be NFL playing 3 hours.
0: 2 hours is way too long. That is something, if it's the bunker use or anything else, they've got to fix it. Again, the great thing about rugby league was hour 40, hour 45, done. Great entertainment condensed into that time. Now we're drifting to 2 hours being a regular part of the game, and it's not going to get quicker because every single try, you've got to wait and wait and wait.

0: and then others where the bunker's checking on it, because no one's got any confidence. They're not allowed to use their feel for the game. I'm talking about the officials. Everything takes forever. On the text line, it's awesome hearing Wayne talk. On the topic of calls made last night, am I misremembering the rule of a kicker being able to run an offside player onside? Yeah, that's all changed over the years. I was watching with mates, we all thought it was a try based on that rule. No, Dom Young never retreated 10 metres from
1: the kick. Yeah, I think that's
0: the kick.
1: I think, but I'm with Louis. I think it should be, as soon as the kicker runs you onside, you're onside.
0: I agree. Well, that's the way it used to be.
1: So when did that change? Like, I
0: think longer ago than you think.
1: Yeah, because
0: I think that's been a while.
2: But, and even the other one where you go, say, for example, you're not behind the play the ball, right, when the ball's played, yeah? But as soon as that ball gets in front of you, you should be back onside.
1: Yeah, I agree. So you can't be run onside then now?
0: Not if you don't retreat beyond the 10 metres. That seems to be the crucial aspect.
1: But then you just, because you can be offside and give them 10.
0: Right? Yes.
1: So you just can't be run onside then.
0: I don't think you can in the old-fashioned way, no. Also on the text line, is the bunker taking so much time to mitigate potential litigation from betting organisations if they make a loss, asked Justin. If they're even contemplating that, they should all be gone, Justin. Guys, great show. Unlike scrums, I don't believe that to be true, no. Great show. Unlike scrums nowadays, I used to play when scrums were competitive, though today's scrums are a joke. If the NRL decide to remove scrums from rugby league, I'll not be watching another game. Keep scrums and get rid of the bunker from Matted Up Moore Creek. I'd love to know about what you get out of watching scrums currently. Sorry, Andrew, I don't agree with you on the bunker or scrums. The bunker is there to stop the howlers. Oh, I've got such an issue with that. Not with you, Henry. But that explanation. If that was all we're worried about with howlers, and this is what we got sold on technology in cricket, in tennis, in rugby league, and every other sport that brings in this technology, is protect the howlers. The howlers aren't the ones that we're driving everyone mad. It's the things that are separated by a millimetre. It's in every sport. It's nothing to do with howlers.
1: The difference is, though, in...
0: Sorry, Henry, I'm not having cricket.
1: Particularly in cricket, like, there's just a natural pause between balls anyway, right? So you're not, like, obviously it's a little bit longer, and it doesn't kill momentum. It doesn't have those natural things that happen in our game. I love cricket, obviously, but it's a different sport where it's more in tune with the stoppages and the delays a little bit than it is for rugby league, because we're more fast-paced.
0: Henry, by the way, goes on to say, scrums are a great way to look at set plays and plans of attack with players condensed into one area. I loved scrums years ago and I still love them now. Thanks, Henry. Guys, with respect to...
1: I agree. The point for mine is not the scrum. It's around what the teams do with the scrum. They don't do anything anymore. That's the issue. If they actually did
0: it used
1: something.
0: To be, we take the forwards out of play for a play, but now the forwards are standing at 5'8".
1: Now they throw it inside to a prop.
0: Yes.
1: Kills me.
0: I know.
1: It annoys me.
0: They're pointless. They are pointless.
1: No, that movie's pointless.
0: But that movie's done all the time.
1: I know.
0: Mad Dog says, drop the bunker and a million replays. Guys, with respect to scheduling, the Knights have a 4-2 record on Friday nights for 2026, so you'd imagine they might prefer a Friday night game. Interestingly, the Finns have a 5-2 winning record for Friday night fixtures, from Nick in Melbourne. Andrew Wayne says he doesn't mind if the referee makes mistakes, but I think we all know that he's contradicted that statement many, many times over the years, from Stephen at Engadine. I'm sure that's true, Stephen. Hi, boys. Shoveling gravel onto my 100-metre driveway in Tanamba, eastern Victoria. Kids who are supposed to be helping me have disappeared. Waiting for the cowboys came, grew up in North Queensland, but now Mexican south of the border. Go the cows. Yeah, I'm not that surprised that the kids who promised to help you shovel gravel have disappeared.
2: Especially over a 100-metre driveway.
0: Yeah, I may have done that as well. Andrew and the boys, since when was the bunker being called in to confirm every single try? Since when has this been a thing from miles from the Northern Beaches? I've noticed it more this year than any other year.
1: Well, they've done it. As soon as they got rid of the referee making that, the referee used to make a decision and or send it up every, so now for the past couple of seasons, the bunkers reviewed every try. Every single try that happens, they review it. I don't know. Most of them are clear-cut, so that's why we don't have delays or stoppages and we're not aware of it, right? But, otherwise they'd look at it. Just some big news, Andrew, breaking news from my colleague Peter Bedell, which is on the Daily Telegraph website. Now, I'll read the story. Parramatta star Josh Adokar is tested positive to cocaine. This masthead can reveal Adokar tested positive to the substance after being pulled over by police for a random roadside test on Friday night. So that's some breaking news now from Peter Bedell.
0: So that's now twice in 2 or 3 years who's been done by a random roadside test.
1: Yes.
0: They only happen when police are suspicious of someone.
1: or some

0: No, they don't necessarily target it. They
1: telling you, that's exactly what they do for random drug tests. They're not random. So Josh Adokar testing positive to cocaine. Parramatta apparently know about the incident and notify the NRL Integrity Unit. So
2: it's funny you say that, actually. I've never, ever been pulled over for a drug test.
1: I'm telling you, they're targeted. They're not random. They're called random and probably
0: aren't they won't like saying that. Sometimes?
1: There's a reason why they're where they are. Too. There's a reason why Josh Adokar is dumb enough to be caught twice in 2 years. I bet you people who've never taken drugs have never been pulled over for random drug tests.
0: I've had plenty of RBTs.
1: Yes, but I think that's a slightly different...
0: No, I'm just saying. Yeah.
2: I don't even get them. They see me and they just go, keep going. I'm not even G'd up.
1: So Josh Adokar, well, that may cost him his gig at Parramatta. So we'll see. Susie from Woi Woi says, Maury, I take it you're with me and can't stand NFL if our games are too long. You're right. I used to love the NFL and now... Even yesterday, the spectacle watching at the MCG of that game between the San Francisco 49ers and the LA Rams was one of the most picturesque, brilliant things you could ever see. It looked so spectacular with just over 100,000 people at the G. The field looked amazing. It was a beautiful sunny day. And by halftime, I was bored stupid.
2: I used to love Red Zone.
1: Right.
2: That used to be the best.
1: Oh, with all the
2: different games.
1: Yeah.
2: That was the best way to watch it.
1: Yeah. So, yes, Susie, it's passed me by, NFL.
0: I'll be up at 3 a.m. on Monday to watch it.
1: Well, see, I do that with the baseball, so I can't bag you. Hey, Luke, regarding Kurt Capewell, had a great stint at the Broncos. Went with him to the grand final, which they should have won too. Mm. From there, he's had great stints at the Waz. Plus, he's a Queenslander. Kurt must be a good bloke. Kurt Capewell. On the text line, 0467 920 222, back to that in a moment. Around the grounds, Jersey Flegg and St George Illawarra and Penrith. Penrith 2 lead the Dragons 0. The winner of that straight through to the grand final. The loser will play Canterbury Bankstown next week in a preliminary final. Queensland Cup, Townsville fighting back. Now the Burley Bears 12 leading Townsville 6. And in AFLW, Collingwood leading Gold Coast 21-17. That's a halftime score. And the Adelaide Crows leading Geelong by 7-3. Who's going to win the AFL semi tonight, Michael, at the Gabba? Brisbane Lions or Adelaide Crows?
2: Crows have got it.
0: Sure.
1: Do you reckon? That'd be a big upset.
0: Big upset from whoever they are.
2: A couple of upsets this year.
1: Luke Lewis, MC2, and Andrew Moore with you on NRL Saturday here on ABC Sport. Let's speak to MC1. The real MC. Michael Chamis is the general manager of football at the PNG Chiefs. How long will they be the Chiefs for? Let's find out. He's on the line, Chammy. How are you, mate?
3: Oh, mate, it's about time you got an MC talking sense.
1: Couldn't agree more.
0: Hello, Michael.
1: So big welcome to the show.
3: Good to hear from you. What, big boys, appreciate it.
1: What have you done to upset a New Zealand rugby franchise? What's going on there?
3: Yeah, I'm not too sure, to be honest. Obviously, that's to the NRL working at the moment. It's actually got nothing to do with us as a club. The NRL's working through that, so I can't really comment, but I wasn't really aware of it, and I don't really follow rugby, so I didn't realise there was a Chiefs, to be honest. So it's something for the NRL to worry about.
2: No, I'm with you on that as well. Who cares?
0: Have you heard from Kansas City as well? Kansas City Chiefs. Hey, what's doing?
1: Pat Mahomes, is he upset with you?
0: Seriously.
3: I think he wants to play, so we might have offered him a contract.
0: Oh, you could afford him.
3: Hey, good from you.
1: Well, last time I spoke to you, I think it was after the Chiefs had signed either Brian To'o or Joey Manu. The signings kept coming, and since we've been hearing about Cam Munster, Hudson Young, what's the latest with that situation with Hudson and how he's valued at the NRL?
3: Yeah, look, there's been a lot of talk about Hudson for the last couple of weeks. Just sort of a bit of understanding on the background of it. When it first came to light that Canberra were willing to let him talk to us, we were unaware of it. We hadn't made any inquiries. I actually spoke to the Rangdon firm and I said, mate, I'm not sure where this is coming from, but I just want you to know this is not coming from us. And Don was, you know, was quite honest and open. He said, that's fine. No, we're happy for Hudson to have a look around and explore it. And that's where it eventually led to. So we had some time to think about our position on Hudson because Don had made it clear that he was going to give him permission at some point to talk to the Chiefs. So we put forward our position to his management and that position was relayed to the NRL. Now, as you guys are well aware, November 1, there's going to be a lot of back rowers off contract. So we put forward an offer based on our benchmarking and evaluation and analysis into the position, a lot of factors that go into that. And

0: all living together. And that's going to could be our greatest strength, but it could also be our greatest challenge. And in that environment, when you are all living together and you've moved away from friends and family, it exacerbates the problems if you're not winning. So our focus is on making sure we're competitive. And to make sure we're competitive, we've got to make disciplined decisions now. Everyone might say you're 50 or 100 here and there. Well, you do that by 7, 10 players, all of a sudden it's a marquee or two short in our roster. So we're still 18 months away from playing. We've still got 2 November ones to get through. We're not in a hurry. We're not in a rush. And we need to maintain that we are disciplined. So whatever people put valuations on, that's not for us to decide whether that's right or wrong. We just value players on what we believe we're willing to spend. And if it works, it works. If it doesn't, then there's plenty of other players who would like to join the Chiefs.
1: When you started in the job earlier this year, mate, I'm sure you would have had a number in mind of players that you would have loved to have signed before November 1. Are you surprised by, hey, how many you've got done, and I guess the interest in other players that may hit the market wanting to come to PNG come November 1?
0: Yeah, look, good question, which is rare from you. Look, sorry, Mick, I had to have a little crack there. Couldn't help myself. But I think when you look at the players that we have signed, right, like we've been opportunistic around them. Like Jerome Luai clause in his contract, Alex Johnston had a clause to speak to PNG, Connor Watson was given permission, Joey Manu and Lomax, obviously in rugby union, so we could attack them. Matty Lees had a clause in his Super League contract, and Brian Tottle was given permission. So, like, when you go through those players, we knew we'd be in a position to, if it popped up, to go for those kind of guys, and we were deliberate on that because we believe attracting the younger guys is going to be so much easier for us when you can point to the other players around them, say, come play with these guys. And that's where we sort of positioned ourselves now ahead of November 1. When we go to players, we're not just selling this dream of come and help us build a club. They know what they're getting themselves into, and we believe we're going to be competitive, and we can sell that to them when they start talking to us.
2: Michael, but just there was a couple of conversations that I was involved in. I want to get your sort of side of the story. With Jerome Luai, when he was at West Tigers, everyone was blowing up, oh, why should he be allowed to go over and do all these, you know, different, you know, projects for the third-party agreements and all that sort of stuff. Was that sort of agreed upon with the West Tigers? Is that why he was allowed to do it?
0: To be honest, Louis, I have no idea what was agreed upon with the West Tigers because it's got nothing to do with the Chiefs, these third parties. They're Jerome and his management have organised those third parties. He's been to PNG a combined 2 nights, one when we first took him over, and then obviously most recently he went over for the PNG Open with the PGA event that was over there as a guest of a Prime Minister. So I'm not sure what has been relayed to the Tigers and what their feelings are, but I think people are misinterpreting Jerome having PNG third parties with anything to do with us. You know, reality is he's become a hero overnight in Papua New Guinea. So naturally companies in the country want to be able to leverage that brand for their own benefit and they want to partner with him. So that's got nothing to do with us. Reality is there are players at the moment who've got third parties in Papua New Guinea who aren't even playing for the Chiefs, you know, and they have before. Like Jonathan Thurston's done a lot of work in Papua New Guinea over the years during his career. So it's just because it was our first signing and it's a high profile, and you know, I understand it, but it's good for the game that these players are being exposed to opportunities to increase their income, but the third parties, as you know, has nothing to do with us.
2: Yeah, no, absolutely. Well said, and it's good to know. I just want to, mate, what about yourself? Is there any surprises that have sort of popped up in your role that you weren't sort of expecting so far?
0: It's not expecting, but the reality is, and we knew this going into it, like we've got no concerns around the players are going to be fine in that environment. Really, most of my time at the moment is speaking to partners and showing that their kids are going to be fine living in PNG and taking them around. That's what's going to be, and the same was for me when I was making the decision to join the Chiefs. I took my wife over and we were making all these decisions. So the amount of time at the moment spent with families and partners to get them to understand what it's going to be like over there is probably the main objective of our recruitment exercise, but that's to be expected. It's unknown for them. They've heard the stories previously. But the reassuring thing for us is every time they go over there, every single partner has said, oh, this is not what we thought it was going to be. This is so much better. And I think that's reflected in the fact that everyone that's gone over has signed.
2: Yeah, well, that's the exact same for me because everyone says, oh, mate, how do you think they're all going to go over there with this new sort of setup? And I sit there and go, well, it sounds phenomenal. But from outside looking in, if you don't know, that's the million-dollar question, right? So what is the biggest...
3: Tax-free.
2: What's that?
3: Million-dollar question, tax-free.
2: But

0: What is the precinct looking like, and how's all that coming along? Is that sort of all ready to go, set up, or will it be all ready to go when they get there?
1: Yeah, so the actual facility that we're going to live in, it's called Airways Hotel and Residences. That's an existing five-star resort, right? That there's people who stay there on holidays, there's people who live there, a lot of expats who live in the facility. It's on an 11-hectare site. What we're actually building is a new wing inside of that existing resort. So everything is built into it already, restaurants, tennis courts, basketball courts, swimming pools. All we're doing is building the NRL wing of that and the rooms there and so the players and the families to live in. So that's all on track for it to be ready in September and the players to all move in. So we're really excited about it.
2: Michael, everyone knows how popular rugby league is in PNG, although I don't think you can fully appreciate it until you've been over there. And I know you're dividing your time between in Sydney and over there in Port Moresby. But since you took the job, what have you seen, heard, felt from the rugby league-loving public of PNG about the Chiefs and the direction that they seem to be heading in, or you seem to be heading in at the moment?
1: Yeah, well, it's funny because I was actually talking to some people about it during the week. When I first took on the job, there was a lot of scepticism around the Chiefs, and I'm talking about in Papua New Guinea, right? Is this going to be real? Is it going to be competitive? What's it going to look like? And it was probably the opposite feeling in Australia, where everyone was like excited for the Chiefs. And everyone was excited about what it could do for the game and grow the participation. But over the last 6 months, that's completely flipped. And with every signing that we've made, PNG has started to get more and more excited. And what I have found is that every time someone is critical of PNG or whinges about the advantages that we have, Papua New Guineans are taking this quite personally, and it's actually having a real, real powerful impact in galvanising PNG around the Chiefs. Because you have to remember, because they are rugby league mad, everyone in that country has a rugby league team already. It's not like you're trying to convert them into rugby league fans. And what we're trying to do is actually convert diehard rugby league Broncos fans or Cowboys fans into Chiefs fans. And the more and more people start to attack the Chiefs or criticise and question what we're doing, PNG are getting behind us. And it's really, really assuring when you arrive. Everyone's coming up to you at the airport or at the hotel and shaking your hand, saying thank you for everything you're doing, which is really humbling. It's a real privilege to be part of that and seeing that momentum in the country grow every time I go over.
2: And just on you, Michael Chamis, because you were very well liked and respected as a journalist out here. Everyone seemed to get along with you. Well, mainly. How have you found the difference now that you get to walk around with that dirty, great, big, stinking checkbook hanging out of your pocket?
1: To be fair, I think I was more unloved as a journo as we are now. But honestly, it is a badge of honour. Like if we weren't signing players that people were threatened by, or didn't think we'd be competitive, everyone would be all positive about it, then we're not doing our job, Andrew. Like we need to. Everyone said, "Oh, you'll be everyone's second favourite team." Well, I spoke to Willie Peters, our coach, about this. Well, we don't want to be everyone's second favourite team, because that means you're not doing a good job. People don't love teams that are competitive and win. And I feel like that's something that all our focus is on, making sure 10 to 12 million Papua New Guineans love us. We're their favourite team. And whatever happens in Australia happens in Australia. Like this team is locked in stone. The benefits and the concessions are locked in stone. We play by the rules and we build a team as good as we can.
2: Just finally, Michael, a couple of months ago, our man of sound, Dennis Carnahan, put together a Bananas in Pyjamas style song about you and Carry On. So now you've heard it. How did you rate it?
1: I rated it very, very highly. Very, very highly. Except, actually, no, was I B1? I was
2: no,
1: B1.
2: You're MC1.
1: Well, that's where I want to be, because for such a long time, Michael has walked in my shadow, so we had to continue that.
2: Well, he's trying to now. He's a little bit lost without you, though. How did you rate this?
3: It's so much better without him as a journo.
2: What, because you got less to compete with?
3: Correct.
2: And you still can't break
3: it. I rang him up one day and I said, can you never come back?
2: Wow. There's a mean streak.
3: That wasn't me. I did it out of love, because I was like, it's not too hard without you here.
2: Michael Chamis is
1: living.
2: That's why
1: he's very positive about the Chiefs.
3: Yeah, I just wanted to keep going, mate. You're killing it. Keep doing a good job.
2: Wow. So transparent. Michael Chamis, always good to talk to you, mate. We'll catch up soon.
3: See you, brother.
1: Appreciate it, guys. Thanks for having me.
2: That's PNG Chiefs General Manager of Footy, Michael Chamis. And he is MC1, and here's the proof of it. Take it away, Dennis.

0: Oh, not much, MC2. Just working on my tax-free football team.
1: Tax-free, you say, MC1? Do you need a second-rate journo with a level 2 coaching accreditation?
0: Oh, no, MC2. I already have one of them.
1: Oh, okay, well, got any gossip, MC1?
0: Not really, but would you like me to make some stuff up for you, MC2?
1: Don't worry, MC1. I can make stuff up myself. Been doing it for years.

0: Yeah, some of Dennis's best work. Michael, you can put your headphones back on now. Why have you taken that so perfectly?
1: Is it over now?
0: Clearly.
1: Thank God.
0: 0467 920 222 on the text line. We are 19 minutes away from Warriors and Dolphins at Mount Smart Stadium in Auckland. No changes for the Warriors, who welcome Jackson Ford back. He's named on the bench in jersey 17. And for the Dolphins, Felice Kafusi are scratching off their bench, replaced by Tavita Nafahu in jersey number 22. Referee will be Adam G. Chris Butler in the bunker. Now, around the grounds, Jersey Flex semi-final, Penrith has opened up a 22-4 lead over St George Illawarra in the first half. The winner advances directly to the grand final. Queensland Cup second half, still Burleigh Bears 12, leading Townsville Blackhawks 6. And in AFLW, Gold Coast Suns 29, leading Collingwood 21 in the third quarter. And in the second quarter, Geelong 19, leading the Adelaide Crows 9. On the text line for Luke Lewis, MC2 and Andrew Moore. Andrew, in the NFL, all scoring plays are instantly reviewed. It takes less than a minute. Why do they have to wait until NRL ref refers it 5 minutes later? Also, instead of playing Den Dog's amazing MC1, MC2 song again, could you perhaps play Whitney Houston's I Will Always Love You in regards to your bodyguard protection of MC? It seems pretty fitting. Or even George Thorogood's Bad to the Bone for Mr. Pest Luke Lewis. Thank you, Milo. We're contemplating all of that, but probably not. Are the Chiefs going to have enough in the bank to make up the rest of the team after these early signings? Must have already spent a monster. I think they have, but when you get $600 million from the Australian government...
1: Oh, no, they're talking about salary cap.
0: Oh, a salary cap. They're still in a decent place.
1: They're in a decent place, yeah. They need to add, obviously, some strike forwards because their backline's all but set. Now, the question will be, you know, around Nathan Cleary. That's the one.
0: Yes.
1: That's the one that they're just sort of keeping their powder dry for, to see if he hits the market and what that means if he does.
0: G'day, lads. With all the different themed rounds like Indigenous round and Women in League round, or like this, how about a no bunker round?
1: Retro round.
0: Just for one round. There is no bunker available to the on-field ref. Would be refreshing to say the least. Mike from Bali.
2: That's just not a dumb idea.
0: I agree with that.
1: It's a silly idea.
2: It's not.
1: It's too.
0: I like it very much, Mike.
2: I love it.
0: Hi, Andrew and team. Just wondering why the rules are relaxed during State of Origin finals and test matches. Try explaining that to the juniors when rules are supposed to be rules. Love your program, fellas, says Peter in Townsville. I guess it's always been the case, hasn't it, that referees are more lenient and more keen on letting the game flow.
1: You also have the best players competing, so it

0: sort of there's that element to it as well. And I don't know if that's alluding to the Dane Gagai situation. And we all agree that that's how it should have been handled. However, that's not how it's been handled for the past couple of years.
1: No, that's right. If there was any consistency to that, again, like I said before, these interpretations or rules change, you would have been like, beautifully handled by the officials. Just let it go. They've got it out of their system. Play on.
0: No doubt.
1: That's not what we've been seeing these days. Peter Vlandis and crew introduced the six again to speed the game up, yet the bunker, they let the bunker get over-involved, which slows the game down. It doesn't make sense. By the way, South fan, you were never a chance to win the premiership this year. We lack too much in the two departments that matter most and go hand-in-hand, discipline and fitness. That's Dwayne from Dapto. Thanks for your text, Dwayne. Afternoon all. Now, Maury, I'm with you, read the NFL. In fact, I rate it right up there alongside AFLW and Parliament Question Time. P.S. Vince, a special says Rooster Mars. Thank you, mate, for your text. I hope the Dolphins win. That's Dave in Nowra. When the Manly Club opened the checkbook and brought players in the past, they were much maligned and called the Silver Tails. Now that the PNG club's doing the same thing and worse, no one seems to find this a problem. Well, Craig, the big difference is PNG aren't in the comp yet.
0: They've got to sign 30 players.
1: That's right, they've got to sign players. I'm not a fan, not sure if I'll continue to follow the league in 2028 when PNG join the competition. Well, write back to us then, Craig, we'll see. But what do you want them to do? They've got to fill a roster. They've got to spend money. And again, you're luring players to a different country. So I find the tax breaks that they have means it's unfair on every other team, but I'm equally excited about what that's going
0: to
1: bring.
0: They had to do it, otherwise they wouldn't have been able to sign anyone, or they would have had to pay, like say, Jerome Lawyers on 1.2, they would have paid him 1.6, and then you would have come last if you did that across the board for every player.
2: Can you defer? Why can't people, like players here, defer? Is that what they call it, where they can play for a minimal amount and get their money when they retire?
1: Well, we see that a lot in baseball. The sport I follow over there, yeah. But they don't have a salary cap yet either. Some might be different with salary cap rules. Mitch says, for this fictitious round we're salivating over, I suggest no captain's challenge either. Well, Mitch, there couldn't be. If the bunker is unavailable for one round, there couldn't be any captain's challenges.
0: I'm going to have that weekend off.
1: Sure. Do you want more?
0: Just that one. People would miss me too much.
2: No, but if you give them
1: a week, would you have the weekend off?
2: To be fair, give them a weekend off and the ratings are a lot better.
1: He would love it because there'd be so much news.
0: That's right, I'd be working.
1: Because a referee might make a mistake.
0: And you will be hammering the poor referee.
1: I doubt that.
0: You do. You will.
1: No.
0: Yes.
2: We're having a report.
0: And so are you, Louis.
2: Having a report.
0: But not me.
1: You're getting very yelly over there. That's right.
2: Don't let your mum write back in. I'm
0: just trying to get up because we're almost at kickoff.
1: Well, you shouldn't need to pretend motivate yourself. It's Warriors and Dolphins, second v third. Sold out Mount Smart Stadium in Auckland. It's easy to get fired up for this.
2: Mate, you wait till they run out. It's going to be phenomenal. Sold out in what, 17 minutes?
1: 17 minutes. Kick off 14 minutes away. Andrew Simon from Wellington Point in Queensland. My opinion on the bunker is that the technology is unable to keep up with what we're asking it to officiate on. Frame-by-frame technology, is it up to scratch? For example, why can't the technology notify forward passes and kick chase offsides instantaneously? We see this consistently occurring week to week in games and not picked up by the on-field touches and ref. Surely it needs to be addressed. I want Graeme Annesley to talk about the
2: ball technology.
1: Yes,
0: chip.
1: The chip in the ball.
2: Yeah, it's getting close.
1: We've only been hearing about that since 1908.
0: It's our annual grand final day question to Graeme.
1: I look forward to that again.
0: In between the state championship.
1: Get your answer ready, Felix. Peter says, guys, exciting weeks ahead. Can I ask you to who the Saints have bought, please? Well, the Saints have been very, very active for next year, perhaps led by Keon Kolomatangi, but Cody Nikorima, Connor Watson, Philip Sami, Luke Metcalf.
2: Drinkwater.
1: Scott Drinkwater. Who am I missing?
0: I think that's it.
1: That's the main six. That's a really good six.
0: It's a great six. Yeah,
1: signed for next year.
0: I think that's them all covered.
1: Because the Dragons are really high on their young forwards, particularly the likes of the Couchman brothers, Hamish Stewart and Dylan Egan, and Pacifica Tonga as well, the front rower. So they're really high on their young players, and what they need is some experience, quality experience, and they've got that. I mean, we saw that, as we mentioned earlier, Michael in spades with Keon Kolomatangi especially.
0: He's such a good player, and he'll take some pressure off the amount of minutes those other guys have had to play as well, though, in terms of the Dragons, young guys. Like, Keon can get up to 80 minutes every week, and so that means that, you know, the Stewarts and the Couchmans, who are still learning, can – probably take a little bit of a back seat in terms of the minutes they all play.
2: You know what's funny, though? I look at the Dragons, and when I look at them, I still look at them like Newcastle. There's just something that's... But, you know, before Justin Holbrook took over, the Dragons remind me of Newcastle back then. I feel like there's just something unease, not at rest there. I think the players that they've got that are going there are going to be great, but I feel like there's just something that's missing from that Dragon side, like what Newcastle have implemented this year. So I think if, you know, Dean Young gets this opportunity next year with his full-time coaching role, he's got to change that. I reckon that's his biggest part. I think he's got the players there that can start to really, you know, do some damage on a footy field, but how does he keep them happy and how does he get them all to buy in? Because the biggest part that I see is that there's a lot of players that live in Cronulla, there's a lot of players that live in Wollongong, and there's a massive separation as soon as they leave the training park.
0: How do you fix that, though, Louis?
2: Like, that's the part where they need to get right if the Dragons are going to have success.
0: I don't think you can ever fix that.
2: Well, they're going to have to work out a way because I watch, you know, like I'll see them around Cronulla. There'll be one or two of them around. They're never around together. Then you go down, like if you're down south, you'll see one or two of them together. But the only way to be
1: successful... Do they ever try to get onto your beach?
2: Yeah, all the time.
1: Your private beach?
2: But they're so far apart. And it's just the only way to get tight and to get that feeling, like you said, we heard Newcastle speak about it and, you know, Penrith talk about it. But every team that you've been successful in, always super tight off the field. You can't get that tight off the field when you're so far away from each other. So I reckon that's as much as they're buying all the players, I'm still worried about them actually having a really good, successful year until they start getting tight away from the game.
1: I know, talking to Connor Watson, because it's a really weird situation for him. He's signed with the Dragons for next year, having already signed with the PNG Chiefs for 2028. So it's 1 year and out, like Jerome Luai at Parramatta next year. But he was saying because he feels the need and owes the Dragons everything he's got, he's going to move to Wollongong for 12 months.
2: Yeah.
1: To fit in and, you know, ingratiate himself with the community and the club and all of that sort of thing.
2: That's great for Connor and the kids that are down there. Yeah. But there's about six or seven of them that live in Cronulla.
1: Mm.
2: And they're guys that are in their stun.
1: Why do so many people live in Cronulla?
0: Oh. Can't be helped, though. Like, they just, with the joint venture, like, or with the...
1: But is that going to count against them forever?
0: Well, yes.
1: Mm.
0: How do you fix it?
1: I don't know.
0: Can't tell people where to live.
2: No, you can't.
1: Because the centre of excellence is in Wollongong, isn't it?
0: It is, yeah. They train maybe five times a year at Cogra during the season, so that they don't have a real presence in Cogra whatsoever, but... Not every Penrith player lives in Penrith. I know that like a majority of them do, but, you know, it's... I don't know.
2: You've got Scotty Sorensen, a few boys live in Cronulla as well.
0: Yeah.
2: But one thing I know what they do is that they don't leave until late afternoon because by the time when they're driving home, they're getting all that afternoon traffic as well. So they don't leave until late afternoon. So they're hanging out with each other at the place, you know. So it's interesting.
0: Yeah. I just don't think it's a conundrum that club will ever solve.
1: Mm.
2: Yeah.
1: Around the grounds, halftime, Jersey Fleek semi-final, Penrith 22, St George Illawarra 4. Queensland Cup full-time, the Burley Bears advance, Townsville Blackhawks are out, the Bears have beaten Townsville in a really tight one by 12 points to 10. So well done to the Burley Bears, they go through to a preliminary final next week. So that's what's happening in the lower grades, and AFLW... In the third quarter, Gold Coast leading Collingwood 36-27. At halftime, Geelong 24, leading the Adelaide Crows 9. NRLW earlier today, Parramatta Eels defeated North Queensland by 33 points to 28. Neither side to reach the finals. For the Eels, two tries to Rory Owen, one each to Zali Fay, Jasmine Morrissey, and Keely Joseph. While Rachel Pearson kicked three goals from five attempts and a 67th-minute field goal. For North Queensland, their tries were scored by impressive young winger Charlize Lloyd-Phillips. Also, Alicia Ford, the dummy half, Ashley Masters, Mackenzie Wheel, and Nadia Windleborn, their replacement hooker. Four goals from five attempts to Rosie Kelly. Parramatta 33 beat North Queensland 28 after the Cowboys led 10-6 at halftime. And don't forget, at the Sydney Football Stadium, what's become a wooden spoon playoff at 10 past 5 between Cronulla Sutherland and St George Illawarra. And good luck to our colleague and friend Jada Taylor, playing fullback for the Sharkies today against St George Illawarra. Illawarra. It'll be the Flash, Tegan Berry's final game for the Dragons before she moves on next year. We are only about 7 minutes away. Warriors and Dolphins, first of the qualifying NRL finals here on NRL Saturday. On the text line after that great

0: song by the Man of Sound. I wonder when the cartoon will come out. I wouldn't mind seeing it. Sounds like something I should watch. All the best from Seb. Well, I think our social media department and Jared has spent minutes editing that together. So there is vision of
1: looking
0: you and Chamis.
1: Royalties.
0: Your royalties. Do you think you're going to get royalties?
1: Yes.
0: It's not a tax-free haven here, my friend.
1: So, I'll pay tax on it.
0: Okay, well, you do your best. Jay from Dapno says, I sing that musical masterpiece to myself at least once a day. I'm voting it my hottest 100. That's from Jay. How good.
1: If that happens, that'd be quite funny.
0: A question for you here, Michael, too. PNG tax-free question. Can the Chiefs players bank and spend the money in Australia? Is it franked or whatever correct term is? From Barrington or Blackheath?
1: They can spend the money in Australia.
0: Yeah.
1: They won't get taxed. So there was some conjecture of, oh, they won't get taxed in PNG, but they get taxed when they return to Australia. That's not the case.
0: That's the agreement reached between both governments. Yeah. Good afternoon, ABC gentlemen. Do you know anything about Josh Addo-Carr? Well, we just mentioned it before, Morris, that MC reported from Peter Bedell of the Courier Mail that Josh Addo-Carr has reportedly driven into a random drug test and cocaine has allegedly been...
1: On Friday night. Yeah.
0: Again, so that's two for him now. One at Canterbury now, one at Parramatta. Just move the whole Gold Coast Titans team to PNG. The poor support and lack of success, so maybe a fresh start will help, says Paul. Cliff from Newcastle, the Dragons did solve that conundrum in 2010. It can obviously be done. Yeah, Dragons winning the comp in 2010. I can see a future when AI is used in the bunker. We'll still be talking about wrong decisions, but also AI hallucinations instead of bunker ref hallucinations, says Panther Tim in Brisbane. I agree with Louis about the separation of the Dragons. I used to work in Woolaware, and you'd see the whole Shark squad having lunch together at Grills on Wills or down at the beach. It was a real team togetherness. That's Jay from Dapto. Michael.
1: Leka Halasima out of this game. We saw footage of him clutching a hamstring, and we saw Warriors staff all on their phones in and around him. So just getting reports now that Leka Halasima out of today's clash. I'm assuming Adam Pompey.
0: That's a massive loss. It is. He didn't play last week either, Leka Halasima, and they just managed to fill the gaps.
1: He had some strapping, like a compression around that hamstring. I saw him in the warm-up pull it off, and I was just keeping an eye on that, and yeah, so it looks like he is out of today's game.
2: Yeah, thanks for the heads up. I would have liked to watch that.
0: So a big block. What would you have liked to have watched?
2: Just to give us a tip that what he was watching on the screen while we could have a bit of a look as well. The
1: TV's on for everyone.
0: It is quite big.
2: Yeah, but we're concentrating.
0: Yeah, we're actually working hard. Leka Halasima out for the Warriors with a hamstring injury, and we assume Adam Pompey coming in. We'll have confirmation of that in just a moment. Pompey would be in jersey 20, and I wonder then who would come onto the bench for Adam Pompey, whether it's Jet Cleary or an outside back like Luke Laulili. Or the other option is Makiya Tafua, who's a dummy half. We'll get that information to you as soon as we can. Guys, it's 2026. The bunker is yesterday. Just get rid of refs and have AI officiate on all games using satellites, GPS and a trillion cameras up the Sharkies, says Colin. How come the Bears don't get the same tax break as PNG? An extra $500,000 on the cap, wacko, big deal, says Grey Toad. Lads, love your work. Isn't it funny the technology can't determine if a pass went forward, but it can see if a player meant to strip the ball or not? Says Phil, 0467 920 222. Andrew and crew, please speak with the head of budget at ABC, Ebenezer or someone, and ask him to stump up for some New Zealand tickets, please. Yeah, we're trying. We're confident of being there for the preliminary final, should the Warriors host one. But yes, spending money on international travel is not that easy here at the moment. Michael Carrianis is just heading to the touchline. Adam Pompey comes in the centres in jersey number 20 for the Warriors. So that's for the Warriors side, and we'll just get confirmation on who's come onto the bench for them as well. 3 minutes till kickoff, Luke Lewis. We've got the bench here. Jet Cleary comes onto the bench. Thank you, Ralphie. Jet Cleary replaces Pompey on the bench. Pompey to start now in the centres in place of Leka Halasima. Does that change your thoughts on this game?
2: No, not really. Not with the Warriors. The Warriors, yeah, I would normally, if it was another side, you would say, and there was a player like Halasima out, you'd say that's a huge loss. But with the way that the Warriors have been handling adversity like this all year, I don't think it's going to bother them. They'll just rock up, they'll get their job done, they'll go through, you know, their sort of game plan and work on what they do really, really well, and they're going to be hard to beat, especially there with, you know, a sold-out stadium. Can't wait.

0: better than anyone, haven't they? Filling gaps.
1: It's been unbelievable the way that they do it, and it's just they play for each other. They're absolutely brilliant.
0: Who are you tipping?
1: I'm tipping Warriors.
0: Okay, Warriors at home. Michael Carrianis, who do you like, Waz or Finns?
2: No, Warriors for mine as well at home. Obviously, the Halasima, that's the concern for them is around that centre spot, so that's a concern for the Warriors. But, yeah, I think the Warriors at home.
0: And Leka Halasima, remember, he's a back rower by trade. Adam Pompey is a natural centre, like Ali Leotower, their centre on the other side of the field. But a blow, nonetheless, happening in the warm-up. The only change for the Dolphins on the bench, Felice Kaufusi replaced by Tevita Nafahu. Look, I think I'm tipping the Warriors, but I said this earlier and I mean it genuinely. I think this could become one of the great finals games we've seen in the NRL era. I really think this could be a sensational, cracking game of rugby league. And they've played two really good games already this year. What was it, the last six games between the Warriors and Dolphins? There haven't been more than 4 points between them.
1: Yeah, well, and I think it's going to be the same thing today. I don't think there's going to be much in it. It's going to be a really hard-fought game. But I can't believe they're already coming out. How good? I'm excited now.
0: Isaiah Katoa leads them out, the captain. The fullback, Hamiso Tabuai-Fadoa. The wingers, Jermaine Asako, who scored six tries in five games at Mount Smart Stadium, and Selwyn Cobbo. Centres, Jack Bostock and Herbie Farnworth. 5'8", Cody Nikarima. Half and captain, Isaiah Katoa. The lock, Morgan Knowles. Second rowers, Kulakefu, Finafuiaki, and Max Plath. The front rowers, Tom Gilbert and Tom Flegler. Hooker, Jeremy Marshall-King, and a bench of Kurt Donoghue, Ray Stone, Francis Mollo, Conley Lemuelu, Brad Schneider, and Tevita Nafahu, the coach, Christian Wolfe. A history-making day for the Finns, their first ever finals game, as James Fisher-Harris now leads out the Warriors. Fullback, Tane Tuipiki. Wingers, Charles Nicol Klukstad and Alfiano Carm-Pereira. Centres, Ali Leotower, now Adam Pompey in jersey 20. 5'8", Chanel Harris, Tevita. Halfback, Tame Marty Martin, lock Aaron Clark. Second row is Jacob Laban and Kurt Capewell. Front row is Mitch Barnett and James Fisher-Harris. The hooker, Wade Egan, and the bench, Sam Healy, Tanner Stowers-Smith, Dimitri Maimonga, Jackson Ford's back, Eddie Iramaya Tuava, and now Jet Cleary in jersey 21. The coach, Andrew Webster. Referee, Adam G. The touch judges out there are Daniel Ludringer and Matt Noyan, and Chris Butler is in the bunker. And the Dolphins chasing a club record 8th win in a row. For Charles Nicol Klukstad, it's NRL game number 150. We spoke to him last Sunday, and he's a champion fella, and what a career he's had. Warriors, Dolphins, referee Adam G about to get us underway. Later tonight, it's the Cowboys and the Sharks at the Sydney Football Stadium. That game elimination, hosting a preliminary final up for grabs here. Second chance for the loser against Newcastle. Here we go. Hopefully we hear referee Adam G's whistle. Sell our crowd at Mount Smart Stadium in Auckland. The countdown is on and we're about to get underway. Here we go. Isaiah Katoa sends the ball down. And the return comes now from the Warriors. They have it 14 metres out from their own goal line. On the eastern side of Mount Smart Stadium, taking the tackle, Barnett, courtesy of Flegler. Played to Egan. He sends the ball left, and with an early carry, Aaron Clark. He stands in the tackle coming through of Finafuiaki, 25 out from his own line. Right edge now they go. Jacob Laban, good run. He's finally caught by Nikarima and Marshall King. Plays it 15 short of halfway to Egan. Sends it centre field left to Fisher-Harris. He runs into the defence of Gilbert. Also in there was Flegler. To his feet, plays the ball to Egan. Three short of halfway. Dummies goes himself, Wade Egan. I think looking to get a set restart. Doesn't get it. The markers were onside. And he'll play it on the last 1 metre in Dolphins territory. It comes left. Chanel Harris to beat it with a left foot kick downfield. To the right wing it goes. It's caught 9 metres out from the Dolphins line. And now they have it 15 out from their own goal line. No score on the board after the opening minute of play as Asako plays it. It comes left to Bostock. Upping run, but across field, cleaned up by Laban and Egan. Played to Tabuai-Fadoa. He sends it left to Cobbo, who's been in career form. He scored 23 out from his own goal line by Leotower. Played to Hamiso Tabuai-Fadoa. Goes left. Nikarima away to Herbie Farnworth. He scored 32 metres out from his own line. Dolphins with it for their first set. The ball played 20 in from the eastern touchline. It comes right to Flegler. He runs into the defence of Barnett and Laban and Clark. 8 short of halfway on the last. It comes right to Katoa. boots it downfield. Shallow kick. Bounces twice on a route to Tane Tulpeki. Picks it up 12 out from his own line. Returns it over the 20. He'll play it on the western side. 25 out from his own goal line. Does so quickly to Harris DeVita. Goes right to Pompey, the late replacement for Alasima. Caught outside his 30. Luke Lewis, 2 minutes gone. No score.
1: Yeah, really good strong start by both sides. The Warriors just running hard and direct, doing what they do. But they look really strong when they go into contact. They did not get dominated at all. And vice versa there with the Dolphins. A really good set. They get to their kick and they turned up in numbers in their kick chase. A great start.
0: Barnett tackled by Flegler. Too short of halfway. Played to Wigan. Goes right to Clark. Got through Plath and then offloaded a pass in the tackle. And they're making some ground here. Taking the tackle to a peaky. 6 metres in Dolphins territory. In fact, it was Martin in the end who took the tackle. Played on the last. Harris DeVita, a left foot kick down to the northwest corner. Caught by Asako. 14 short of halfway. Spins it left to the hammer and Tabuai Fadeau runs into the chase of Clark and Fisher-Harris and Barnett. 15 out from the Dolphins line. 2 minutes 40 gone in this qualifying final. There's no score. Now hitting the ball up for the Warriors. Asako tackled. 21 out from his own line. Played to Katoa. Goes left to the other winger, Cobbo. And he's collected. 31 out from his own line by Clark and Laban. Out of dummy half. Marshall King. He caught Laban inside the 10. So it is the first set restart of the day. Going to the Dolphins. 8 short of halfway. Played to Tabuai Fadeau. Goes left to Farnworth. Ran straight through Martin, who comes back at him with Clark. Right on the halfway line. Dolphins with it. Ball played to Marshall King. 3 metres in Warriors territory. Comes open side right to Flegler. Great run by Flegler over the 40. Finally tackled 35 metres out from the Warriors line. Played to Marshall King. Short side left to Nicarima. Bodies in motion. Ball away to Plath. And he's collecting the great tackle from Ali Lea Tower. 24 out from the Warriors line. 13 in from touch. Played to Marshall King. Open side right to Nicarima. Out the back of Tower. He turns it into Finafuiaki. Wrapped up by Barnett. 21 metres out from the line. 7 in. Right in centre field on the last. Katoa from 20 metres out, pokes up a kick down near the goal line. Great catch coming from the Warriors to a piggy. 6 out from his own line, no score. 4 minutes gone, Michael Carrianis.
2: Yeah, not much adventure as the Warriors receive a penalty for the Dolphins jumping too early, but not much adventure with the footy. The Dolphins, they're filthy. Tom Gilbert.
3: It's a 10 metre penalty, Tom Gilbert.
2: Yeah, Tom Gilbert, filthy with Adam G there for blowing that penalty, but really intense start as it suggests from both sides. Tom Gilbert is absolutely losing it out there at the moment.
0: He's blowing up at his teammates.
2: Everyone.
1: The emotion's getting to him at the moment.
0: First finals game. Remember the Dolphins. Tap taken by the Warriors on their own 30. And a bumping run from Pompey. He sees him tackled by Katoa and Bostock about 12 metres short of halfway. Dummy halfway to Egan. Goes right to Fisher-Harris. Great run, Fisher-Harris. Taken by Gilbert. Too short of halfway. Good quick play of the ball to Egan. He sends it right to Clark. Out the back they go. Martin away now to Laban. And he's nailed head on by Plath. 7 metres in Dolphins territory. 5 gone. No score. Wade Egan goes left to Aaron Clark. Angled run into the defence of Plath and Knowles. He'll play it. 35 out from the Dolphins line to Egan. Cut out ball goes left to Martin. Away to Harris to Vita. Then on to Adam Pompey. Steps into Bostock and Katoa. And he's tackled 26 metres out from the goal line. Plays it on the last. The kick from Harris to Vita. A rush job across his body. Coming down about 15 out from the Dolphins line. Great leap by Laban. Lost it behind him. Stacks on the mill. Picked up by Flegler for the Dolphins. Play on. The Finns have it. 22 out from their own line. 5 minutes 20 gone. A scoreless start, Luke Lewis.
1: Yeah, it's been a good start, hasn't it? But Tane Tuipeki again come up with a really nice play. But I tell you what, both sides playing up tempo at the moment. Very, very quick game of footy. So, and no mistakes too. So high quality. Great to watch.
0: Marshall King goes right. Bostock. Caught 11 short of halfway. 20 in from the western touchline by Harris Tavita and Fisher-Harris. Marshall King and they look into his right. Finafuiaki. Slammed to the ground by Fisher-Harris and lost the footy. That was inspirational from the Warriors captain. Lost ball Dolphins and it's going to be a Warriors ball with a scrum right on halfway and he gets up clutching the back of his head. Finafuiaki, no score on the board.
2: Yeah, I was worried about a head slam there, Andrew, from Fisher-Harris. It's obviously physical contact there. And
3: just a tackle across the chest, boys. Let's go.
2: There we go. So that's the clarification there. Tackle across the chest because the Dolphins would have been intimating the same. Look, it was a line ball. I don't think it was a clear-cut head slam. So I'm comfortable to go with Adam G's call on that one.
1: You know what I'm loving at the moment? Just the Warriors, like all their bench players are up and it means a lot to them.
0: Everyone's engaged. Scrum won by the Warriors. It comes to the right, Martin away to Barnett.
2: That's what a prop that we spoke about in the a scrum off.
0: Taken a metre in Dolphins territory by Plath. It's played now to Wigan. Goes left to Fisher Harris. He's taken about 9 metres in Dolphins territory by Finifuiaki. Played to Wigan. Goes right to Clark. They're just punching up the middle of the Warriors. They're getting within 30 of the Dolphins goal line. Set of field, no score, and it's a set restart here for the Warriors as well. Their first of the afternoon. Now to Apiki. Caught by Flegler. 22 metres out from the goal line. Plays it to Wigan. He sends it right away to Barnett. Runs into Plath over the top. Gilbert and Nikarima. 15 out from the Dolphins line. 20 in from the Eastern touchline. Egan. Open side left to Clark. Away to Tamati Martin. Put in the kick. I think a Warriors player was held back. Tabby Wipedo collects it in goal, but it is a penalty.
3: We've got too many defenders.
0: A penalty going to the Warriors, and Adam G explaining on the run why it's not a penalty try or a sin bin, because there were too many defenders in the road. There was a definite holdback there coming from, I believe, Bostock. Tabby Wipedo gets there in plenty of time, but a penalty to the Warriors about 15 in from touch.
1: Absolute penalty there for it's the right call, and it was Bostock because Kurt Capel was pushing through that hole. He could see the communication inside of his inside man for the kick. He was chasing that kick, and he gets taken out before the kick gets done. So, and it is the right call too, that it's no penalty try. You can't look at it because there was a lot of defenders around, but they're taking the two. Smart work.
0: 8 minutes gone, no score, and the first penalty shot will come by the way.
2: Yeah, no chance of a penalty try there. But
3: in my face, okay? If you've got an issue, you come. No, I believe the grab happens here. When it happens, there's a cluster of players and we've still got other defenders back here. So it's just a penalty.
4: Me and Bunny are co-skippers.
3: Yeah, but while you're on, I'll talk with you.
2: Some clarification on who.
0: Well, that was
2: Adam G.
0: A fair point, though, from Fisher Harris, is that he's allowed to talk to you, but Adam G, I agree with him too. Just one voice in me luck.
2: Yeah, and it's interesting there because obviously it wasn't a penalty try, but the Warriors players were claiming sin bin.
0: No score after 8.5 minutes, and the Warriors are trying to change that now. Here's Tane Tuipeke. He's on 83% for the season. John Gibbs texted me early saying he's kicked 24 from 29. Here's Tuipeke, 12 metres out, 20 in from touch. To open the scoring of the qualifying final at a sold-out Mount Smart Stadium. Here comes Tuipeke, right foot kicker, strikes it, likes it, kicks the goal. And the Warriors open the scoring in Auckland. Warriors 2, Dolphins 0 after 8 minutes and 45 seconds. You're with Luke Lewis, Michael Carayannis. I'm Andrew Moore, NRL Saturday on ABC Sport. Around the grounds, Jersey Flag semi-final and the Dragons are fighting back. Penrith 22, St George Illawarra 16 at Leichhardt. Queensland women's semi-final, 3rd place Burleigh and 6th place Mackay. Burleigh leading 6-0 in the first half. And AFLW final quarter, Gold Coast 48, leading Collingwood 31. Third quarter, Geelong 31, the Adelaide Crows 21. It's from the kickoff. Barnett ran straight through Flegler. He's going to go off for an HIA. He may not be back. He reacted like he was concussed immediately, Flegler. The players run in on Mitch Barnett. Knowles is there with Marshall King and Platt. And Barnett being led away from the scene with Fisher Harris. 9 minutes 21 gone. Warriors 2, Dolphins 0. And let's just hope Mitch Barnett's arms and elbows were down.
1: No, that's fine.
0: He got the bumper out, but you see that all the time. He didn't raise his elbow or anything like that. In fact, Flegler, Louis, ran his head went into the arm of Barnett rather than the other way around.
1: Yeah, absolutely. He just got his head in the wrong position. He gets a bit of the hip as well. But it was a nice, strong carry there from Mitch Barnett. And he just sort of braces himself, turns sideways. So, you know, he's no malice in that at all there from Mitch Barnett. It's just unlucky. And he gets his head in the wrong position. But Flegler might not be back this afternoon.
0: No, he's going to have to go for an HIA after only 9 minutes and 21 seconds. But again, nothing wrong with what Mitch Barnett did there, Michael.
2: No, not at all. Not at all. He was trying to make a big tackle. He's coming off a HIA, obviously. But Tom Flegler's obviously got that history with that neck injury. So he's just trying to get feeling back into that arm. And look, it was a scary collision. Can't preempt what's going to happen. But I wouldn't be surprised if we don't see him again.
0: That was interesting because the trainer is still going through the process, but the independent doctor has already told Adam G he's got to go off. So Flegler off the field, and now after the restart, the referee...
3: He's still on the field.
0: So he hadn't left yet, Flegler. Now push and shove involving Flegler's replacement. Kurt Donoghue. So they'll go back and play 12 out from the Warriors' line. 2-0 Warriors lead. 9.5 gone as it comes left to Jacob Laban on play two, and he's scored 16 out from his own line. Set the field by Marshall King. Dummy half Egan. Goes right to Aaron Clark. Good solid run into the defence. Taken there by Nikarima and Plath. Plays the ball quickly to Egan. Blindside right. Not a good pass. Good hands though by Laban on that edge. He straightens up and he's caught by Marshall King and Plath. He'll play it for the Warriors.

0: 34 out from his own line. It comes left to the Warriors' centre, Leah Tower. He's caught 9 metres short of halfway. Plays the ball now to Egan. Back towards the left. Harris to Beater on the last. Pumps the left foot, kick downfield. Asako takes it just in from the western touchline. Then sends a 15-metre pass to his left to Tabuai Fadeau. And he's taken by Fisher, Harris and Barnett. Louis, what about the way the Warriors' front rowers lead the charge with kick chase?
1: Well, this is the stuff we've been talking about all year when they play really well. They're just the one percenters. Their outside backs do a lot of work coming out of their own end, but they front load their energy in this kick chase, and this is where they do really well, their first three plays.
0: Here's Bostock. He's up to the 30, driven into the deck by Clark and Harris Tavita. Plays the ball to Marshall King. Dolphins with it. He's straight through. Marshall King couldn't offload. Caught by Egan. 5 short of halfway. Centre field. 2 tackles left. Donoghue out of dummy half. He's taken down low by Barnett. Laban over the top. Played on the last. 6 metres in Warriors territory. It comes right for Isaiah Katoa's kick. Down to the left wing. It's taken there by Khan Pereira. He's knocked down in the air by Bostock, I thought. And this will be a penalty to the Warriors. 10 out. Bostock claiming that Khan Pereira lifted a leg in a dangerous fashion while catching the footy. Gilbert comes over to argue the toss as well. And Izzy Katoa, the captain of the Dolphins, being called out also.
1: He didn't kick him in the face. He gets up early.
0: Let's have a listen to this caution to both captains here. From Adam Gies, getting word first, of course, from the bunker.
2: Okay, the penalty's going to be reverse. Loffy kicks out with his leg and makes contact. Izzy, while I got here...
1: Kicks out in the face.
3: I saw it.
2: Every just time let we make him a decision, we're not having people come running in. Are we clear?
0: So 11 minutes gone, 2-0 Warriors. So Adam G also using that to try and establish some control. And on report is Alfiano Khan Pereira.
1: That is not kicked out in the face.
0: He leapt up in the air. Unfortunately, he did lead with his left foot. He's not kicking. He's not kicking, I agree with you.
1: His foot's in the air, and he's getting up and catching the ball. He did not breach his leg out and kick in the face. That is a horrible call.
0: How'd you see it, MC?
3: Watching it live, I thought it was a kick. But watching the replay of it, he doesn't extend like we saw Kalen Ponga do in Origin. I think there's a difference there where Kalen Ponga was taking the ball in Origin and then extending the leg. He doesn't extend his leg.
1: There's nothing to worry about there, and it's not a penalty.
0: But it is. 2-0 Warriors, and the Dolphins will try and level the scores with 11 minutes 30 gone in a very stop-start opening half.
3: I can understand why it's a penalty, because his actions, like his boot, kicked the other player in the head.
1: I understand. Didn't kick him in the head at all. Landed on his shoulder.
3: Caught him in the neck.
1: Well, just said the
0: now
1: head.
0: We've got head, neck and shoulder. I'm glad neither of you are doctors.
3: You can be the deciding vote.
0: Doesn't surprise me that's a penalty either. I agree with Louis. He didn't mean to get him, but that intent doesn't mean much.
3: Exactly.
0: Here's Jermaine Asako to level the scores. And again, it's a finals game. Bit of drama. 12 minutes gone. 2-0 Warriors. Asako, 15 in from touch. Western side of the field. Don't write it in yet, Louis. Here comes Asako with the right boot. He strikes it, heading towards the post. He likes it. He's kicked the goal. Write it now, Luke Lewis. One penalty apiece. Warriors 2, Dolphins 2. Jermaine Asako now 290 points on the season. 2-all. 12 and a half minutes gone. Now, the comeback from the Dragons and the Jersey Flegg semi-final continues. Now Dragons 22, Penrith 22 in the second half. Queensland Women's Premiership, Burley Bears leading Mackay 10-0. So here's the restart now coming from the Warriors. 2-all the score after 13 minutes. We've gone a bit old school with a penalty each to start this game. And here's the kickoff coming from Tane Tuipigi. Sent it down to the northern end of this packed ground. And on the return comes Tom Gilbert. Run away from Barnett into Clark. And he's tackled there with help from Laban. He plays the ball 9 out from his own line centre field. Tabuai Fadeau. He gets it away left to Knowles. And he's wrapped up there by Barnett and one other, Fisher Harris. Plays the ball to Marshall King. Short ball right to Finifuiaki. Strolled through Barnett into Egan, Fisher Harris and also Capewell. And he'll play 29 out from his own goal line to Marshall King. Goes left to Max Plath. He charges into Clark, Laban and Egan. Finally on the ground, 12 metres short of halfway. He plays it with 2 tackles left. Marshall King to the right, Donoghue. Knocked to the ground by Barnett, 4 short of halfway. Midfield, last tackle. Marshall King feeds it right to Isaiah Katoa. Puts boot to ball. Towering kick for Tuipiki with the catch. 19 out from his own goal line. Returns it into the chase. And he's actually shoved backwards there by Knowles and Gilbert. He'll play it to Chanel Harris-Tavita. 25 out from his own line. Oh, bang! ring. It was Alpiano Carbarera smashed to the ground by Donoghue on the Warriors 30. Quick to his feet, though. Played to Harris to beat it. Goes right to Nickel Klukestar, and he's wrestled to the ground, albeit with a set restart going the way of the Warriors. 10 short of halfway. Egan dummies his way up to halfway. Taken by Knowles and Gilbert. He'll play it, in fact, 1 metre in Dolphins territory. 14 minutes 20 gone. 2-2 the score. Fisher Harris, he just goes side on into the defence of Knowles and Gilbert and Plath, and he'll play it 7 metres. They're too slow on the play of the ball, so a set restart again here for the Warriors, who up the centre they go. 32 out from the goal line, played by Tamati Martin. It goes from Egan right to Barnett. He's floored 23 metres out from the Dolphins line, and Tabuai Fadoa's up in the front line of defence with the tackle. Now it's Clark up the centre, great run, tackle 11 out from the goal line. He plays the ball quickly to Egan in front of the northern post. Comes right, Harris to Vita, then Tua Peaky dummies, steps in field, away from Nikarima, away from Platt, away from another. Oh, this little dynamo's over. Tane Tua Peaky, the unearthing of a star in 2026. Warriors back in front. They lead the Dolphins 6 points to 2. He's an excitement machine, Tane Tua Peaky. Now even in finals footy, 15 minutes 20 gone, 6-2 the Wilds over the Finns. Luke Lewis.
1: Yeah, he's a little freak, isn't he, Tane Tua Peaky? Had an outstanding game last week. I think he scored 3, and then tonight he's come up with a really nice try here on that right edge. And again, it's just his beautiful footwork. I tell you what, he must be super strong for a little fella, but he always seems to break tackles, and when he gets in the backfield, he's so hard to contain. And this is really nice individual bit of brilliance here. He knew there was nothing on. He couldn't pass the ball, spins out of a tackle, then uses his right foot and beats the hammer, all ends up, and then scores a try right underneath the sticks. Outstanding work there from the Waz.
3: Yeah, beautiful bit of work there from Tane Tua Peaky. Bad miss from Cody Nikarima, one-on-one. It looked like he had him wrapped up, but the strength of Tua Peaky just to brush him aside and then beat a couple more defenders and then inch close to that dead ball line but puts the footy down to score a try.
0: Andrew Webster may have just been a touch, you know, you can put it down before you get that close to the dead ball line, but he did it, no problem. 6-2 Warriors, 16 minutes 20 gone, and now Tane Tua Peaky to attempt to convert his own try. And to start by him, it's been great this year. Tane Tua Peaky, 10 metres out, right in front, to put the Warriors up by 6. Was successful with his earlier shot, a penalty goal. Tua Peaky stares up at the post, back down to the footy. Now he moves in from in front, and he pilots it right between the sticks. His second goal from as many attempts. Warriors 8, Dolphins 2 on NRL Saturday here on ABC Sport with Luke Lewis, Michael Carayannis, and I'm Andrew Moore. Still in the Jersey Fleet semi, 22-all between St George, Illawarra and Penrith. Don't forget, elimination finals tonight at the Sydney Football Stadium. Cronulla Sutherland taking on North Queensland. We'll set the scene at halftime in this game. The call from 7:30 will be crossing to Brett Sprigg, Dean Halitau and Ruan Sims. And remember the Warriors at halftime, they lost Leka Halasima before kickoff. Leka Halasima went with a hamstring injury in the warm-up, and Adam Pompey came into the starting side. Jack Cleary to the bench from the kickoff. Nickel Klukestar, 5 out from his own line, plays it. He comes left to Laban. He's put to the ground. 10 out from his own line. Jeremy Marshall-King was in there with Kurt Donoghue. Ball played, and it comes left. Barnett, they spread the ball. Harris to Vita away. Through hands, Pompey to Khan Pereira. He's nailed by Bostock and Asako. 29 out from the Warriors' goal line. 10 in from the Western touchline. And now they sprint from dummy half. Harris to Vita's caught. 10 short of halfway. 15 in from touch by Asako and Gilbert. It's played to Egan. Goes right to Fisher Harris. He's claimed by Finafuiaki and Marshall King. 6 short of halfway. Centre field, southern end, bringing up the last tackle. Comes to the left. Tamati Martin kicks it despite the presence of Marshall King. Down to the right wing. Asako watches Famoso Tabuai Fadoa catch it. He's caught 25 out from his own line. We've had 17 and a half minutes of this qualifying final, and it's the Warriors 8, the Dolphins 2. Here's now the Warriors, Katoa on his own 30. Plays that comes left to Bostock. He's wrapped up by Fisher Harris. He loves these moments, doesn't he? James Fisher Harris. 33 out from the Dolphins line. Marshall King goes left to Farnworth. Backs his way into Egan and two other defenders about 8 metres short of halfway, including Capewell. Now comes to the right, Donoghue. He's taken by Clark and Fisher Harris. 1 metre in Warriors' territory. territory. Last tackle now for the Dolphins. They work it right to Isaiah Katoa from halfway. Kicks it down very, very shallow. Tua Peake was in two minds. In the end, he lunges forward with a catch. 23 out from his own line. Caught by Knowles. 8-2 Warriors have had 18 and a half minutes.
1: Yeah, it's one thing I love about the Warriors that they didn't get the best set on in the last set. But they were getting bashed. And then they shifted that ball over to that left edge. They made the metres. They still got the halfway and come up with a kick. They play smart football here, the Warriors. It's been so good to watch.
0: Here's Tamati Martin, caught by Platt. 34 out from his own line. They work it left to Lear Tower. He's taken by Knowles and Gilbert. 9 metres short of halfway. Centre field. And Morgan Knowles, rather silly there in the play the ball. Gives away another set restart already. That's four for the Wires. Barnett takes it up to within 1 metre inside Dolphins territory. Plays it. They go right. Martin, short ball, Fisher-Harris. Caught by Plath and Nikarima. 10 metres in Dolphins territory. Quick play the ball to Egan. Short side right to a Peaky. Step, but taken by Plath and Donoghue. 29 out from the Dolphins line. Egan goes left on the open side. Fisher-Harris through hands they work. And Martin away to Harris to beat it to Pompey. Pompey takes on Bostock and Asako. And they catch him and put him down. 14 out from the Dolphins line. 8 in from the Western touchline. Two tackles left for the Warriors. It comes right. Harris to beat it to Egan. Then away to centre field. Clark lost the ball. And it's going to be a knock-on. That was very similar, I think, to the Alex Johnston knock-on of last night. We're going to get a challenge.
1: Well, I don't know about this challenge.
0: Neither do I. Here's Adam G.
2: 4 coming in 5. Warriors challenge. On-field ruling is a loose carry. Mitch is claiming he's tackled off the ball.
1: So now we should put a 30-second clock on the bunker.
0: So last night, I thought live, was McEwen, wasn't it, on Johnston? I thought he deliberately ripped the ball out, but the replay showed it was just a loose carry and he attacked the arm. This looks similar, doesn't it, live?
3: What they'll get is maybe tackle off the ball, potentially, on Mitch Barnett.
0: By Marshall
4: King. Look at the lead run here of Mitch Barnett.
3: Unless they call it obstruction.
0: Or is it obstruction?
3: Could be an obstruction.
0: There's something doing with Mitch Barnett.
1: Turn in and make a tackle.
3: Yeah, but tackle without the ball.
1: Yeah, that's what I mean.
3: So that's what they might be arguing.
1: And it's not the lead runner. He's run the right line.
0: 19 minutes, 33 gone. Warriors 8, Dolphins 2. The tackle, there's nothing wrong
4: Mitch
0: with
4: Barnett
0: that.
4: Mitch Barnett never has the ball. Morgan Knowles commits a tackle, which is a penalty. Tackling a player without the ball. The challenge is successful.
0: When I said nothing wrong with it, I meant it was clearly a knock-on rather than a strip, but Barnett's taken. He didn't have the footy.
1: This is just smart of knowing the rules and when to challenge. And they knew that Mitch Barnett got tackled, and that's why they've made the play, because I don't reckon Aaron Clark would go challenge that, usually.
0: So challenge successful for the Warriors. Penalty to the Warriors. Penalties are 3-1 to the Wires. And I assume you take the shot for goal. 18 metres out just to the left of the upright, and they will. Leading 8-2 midway through the first half. And it'll be Tane Tuipeke, who scored all 8 points so far. And Barnett was caught. Actually, it was probably a two-man tackle, even though he didn't have the ball. So the correct decision there from the bunker. Much to the delight of the Warriors fans. How great have they been? We speak of the Knights fans and how wonderful they are and have been over a long period of time. The Wires just sell out games for fun now. It's every single week.
1: Ooh, the hill up there looks beautiful, doesn't it, with all the people on it?
0: And you don't often get people there, because that hill at the beyond the dead ball line is beyond the concourse seating. It's way back. That's normally overflow. You don't always get people sitting there. The viewers, you're a long way away on that hill. So here's Tane Tuipeke with 19 minutes 30 to go in the half. 18 metres out, just to the left of the post. He moves in now with the right boot. Strikes it, likes it, kicks the goal. He's 3 from 3. Warriors to double figures. Wires 10, Dolphins 2 after 21 minutes. Michael Carrianis.
3: Category 1 for Tom Flegler. So his day is done, and tomorrow as well. Next week as well. So if they lose.
0: If they win, he'll be okay. Yes. But if they lose, he won't be able to play next week. That's a big blow. Tom Flegler, who went from the field for an HIA in the 10th minute of the game. Penrith has regained the lead in the Jersey Flegg semi-final, leading St George Illawarra 28-22 late in the second half. Queensland Women's Rugby League finals. And in the first half, it's the Burley Bears 14 leading Mackay Cutters 0. From the kickoff, it's Barnett taken 18 out from his own line. 10-2 Warriors, but remember the Dolphins can score in clumps and they can come from anywhere on the field. Normally, their worst period of play is the opening 20 minutes of any game. Wade Egan goes left now to Fisher-Harris. He's caught, and he'll play the ball. Knowles was there in defence with Gilbert. 28 out from the Warriors' line. Now it's Clark up the centre. He's going to be caught by Finifuiaki. Marshall, King and Plath, 11 short of halfway. Climbs off his knees. Played to Egan. Goes left to Apigi. Knocked to the deck by Marshall King and heavily over the top by Finifuiaki. One short of halfway. Played on the last two.

0: strong run up the middle into Laban. Fisher Harrison Martin. He plays the ball 7 metres in Warriors territory. Comes right through hands. Donoghue away to Gilbert. He's going to be wrapped up. 35 out from the line. 20 in from the western touchline by Harris Tabita, who gives away a set restart for a hand on the footy. The Dolphins second of the day. Nikarima goes left. Tabuai Fanoa to Farnworth. He had an unmarked Cobbo, but he was well marked by Leah Tower and Nickel Klukestar. 31 out from the Warriors line. 13 in from the eastern touchline. Play to Tabuai Fanoa. Sends it right to Plath. He's going to be taken by Laban and Barnett. 25 away from the line. Dummy half Marshall King comes back open side right. Donoghue turns it into Morgan Knowles. Charges there into Fisher Harrison. Clark still going. Finally held 12 metres out. Three tackles left for the Finns. Marshall King short side left to Nikarima. Comes back open side right. Farnworth strolled through one. Now he's held. Four out from the goal line by Tua Peake. Play quickly to Marshall King. Comes to the right. Through hands Katoa. Dummies goes himself Isaiah. Then a pass back on the inside. They're only half a metre away. The Dolphins taking the tackle. Donoghue played on the last. Marshall King shocking pass. Bostock throws up a moon ball that goes straight to the Warriors, and they made a mess of that last play. The Dolphins coming down with it for the Warriors. Adam Pompey on his 10 metre line. Played to Harris DeVita. Comes right to Khan Pereira. Caught 11 out from his own line. 24 minutes gone. Warriors 10, Dolphins 2. Is now Tua Peake on play 3. MC tackled 13 out from his own line.
1: Yeah, and James Fisher Harris was just down getting the 10-2 by the trainer. The Dolphins really trying to muscle up here defensively, but Jeremy Marshall King, he doesn't often make the wrong decision with the footy, but just got that wrong in that last play.
0: So now Egan, terrible pass, and Tanner Stowers-Smith just onto the field, couldn't handle it. That wasn't his fault. So it's going to be a scrum feed for the Dolphins. So all of a sudden, Louie, probably almost a perfect start in terms of ball handling. Now we've seen, what, 3 errors in a row.
2: Yeah, but put this down to the Dolphins' defence. They've come up with really good line speed here, put a heap of pressure on the Warriors coming out of their own end. And then just a little bit of a panic pass there because they're not used to getting absolutely pumped through the middle of the field, and then puts his teammate under pressure. So really good work there from the Dolphins to get this opportunity with the ball in hand now.
0: Scrum 30 metres out. They're taking a 20 in from the western touchline.
3: Listen. Enough is enough. We play strong, hard footy, but not all this other rubbish. Do not hold on, then release.
0: It's Gilbert and Fisher Harris.
3: Bring it in tight. Be quiet and get your head in.
4: That's what I feel like I say to you two every now and then.
3: Break!
0: Except pull instead of put. Here's the scrum won by the Dolphins. And Isaiah Katoa beats the first Clark and comes back at him. Beat two others. Clark's there with Stowers-Smith to make the tackle. And there's a Warrior limping in back play. Jacob Laban, 25 out from the Warriors line. Marshall King, he sends the ball right side and hitting the ball up for the Finns. Just onto the field now is Ray Stone. 20 metres out from the Warriors line. 10-2. Warriors in front. It's played to Marshall King. He sends it left to Finafuiaki. He's caught 11 out and now time off. And it's an HIA coming.
3: I've just been told HIA.
0: But he doesn't know for who yet.
1: There's a Fisher Harris.
3: Jack, stop the whinging. it's out of my hands.
0: I'm so far enjoying Adam G's verbiage as much as anything else in this game.
1: There's been a lot of chatter and he has given them all a warning.
0: Fisher Harris. Been lot. Is he the one going for an HIA? He's clapping. So he's off the field and Jackson Ford returns from the peck injury after, what, a good few months. What a start to the season he had. And the crowd loves seeing Jackson Ford back on the field. So he comes on for James Fisher Harris, who's gone for the HIA. Meanwhile, the Dolphins now. Farnworth tips it on to Cobbo. That was brilliant from the Englishman. And Selwyn Cobbo dives over to score the try for the Dolphins. The first play with Fisher Harris off the field. And Cobbo, it's his 18th try for a resurgent year. Warriors 10, Dolphins 6, 26 minutes gone in Auckland, Luke Lewis.
2: Yeah, well, this left-hand side attack with the Dolphins, absolutely lethal. But this really beautiful little touch here from, who was it, Herbie Farnworth, absolutely amazing. He gets the ball, and as he gets it, his dead set got no time to think. He just needs to know exactly where Cobbo is. Boom, no look. Just flicks it out of his fingers and hits him straight on the chest at full speed. That is absolutely outstanding skill there from Herbie Farnworth. And then over you go, as you like, from Selwyn Cobbo. But seriously, I could watch his pass all day. This is absolutely beautiful.
1: Oh, two defenders around him. Charles Nickel Klukestad read the play well coming in off his wing, knowing that how dangerous Herbie Farnworth can be, but just missed the jump there and allowed Farnworth to have that battle and to allow Selwyn Cobbo to score untouched. Beautiful bit of play from that lethal

0: edge of the Dolphins.
1: I love to, Louis. You gave it a boom, boom. That was very John Madden-esque.
2: But the thing is, we underestimate that pass. But that is so... It's a hard thing to do at that speed. Amount of pressure that's on you. The outside man from the winger coming up and in. And just to catch and know exactly where he is, hit him on the chest at speed. It is a silky bit of play there.
1: It's
2: unbelievable.
1: Like, it's like a reverse sweep in cricket. When it comes off, it's amazing. When it goes wrong, it looks horrible.
2: Horrible.
1: That was perfect from Herbie Farnworth. And now Asako, right on the eastern touchline. Warriors 10, Dolphins 6, qualifying final number 1. 12 minutes 42 to go in this first half. Here comes Asako from near the touchline. He strikes it, heading to the post. He likes it. He's kicked the goal. Oh, he's different, Jermaine Asako. Pots the goal. He's 2 from 2. Warriors 10. Dolphins 8 on NRL Saturday. 12 minutes 30 left in the half. And that's now 292 points on the season for Jermaine Asako. But Michael, what about the year Cobbo's had? It's been one of the great resurgent stories of the year.
0: Yeah, it has. He's been outstanding and shown every bit of his natural talent week in, week out. He's never been so consistent before. We saw glimpses of it, but fell out of favour at the Broncos. Missed a charge to a premiership last year, and that's not on ability because he's one of the most lethal players in the game.
1: It scratches your head that he was playing Queensland Cup. So from the restart, Ray Stone brings it back with interest. Smash through Capewell. Meanwhile, was there a shoulder charge involved? Players are coming from everywhere again. And it looks like Adam Pompey is the one that the Dolphins are most displeased with. And from the kickoff, it was Ray Stone who charged in at 100k an hour. And yeah, Pompey's gone in with his left shoulder. Wooshka.
0: That's clear out, so that's like the most blatant shoulder charge you can do.
1: Well, there's only one description for that. And well, he made a token effort with his right hand after he collected him with the shoulder.
0: He could get sinned here.
1: A penalty to the Dolphins.
0: He's going to get binned.
1: Here's Adam G.
3: Kurt, we've got a high-speed collision from the kick-off. No attempt to wrap. He's on the rise. Shoulder charge, big collision, and there's head contact on report in the bin.
1: Ooh. Big collision, head contact. He's lucky it's only to the sin bin in that case. So, 28 minutes gone. The Warriors down to 12 men, and how quickly situations can turn, Luke Lewis.
2: Yep, it can change just on the dime. And then, look, it's that pass, that pressure, that's just put a little bit on the Warriors. They get a little bit freaked out. They go down there. They want to put a big shot on, which is understandable. But this day and age, you just can't throw your shoulder in. He did not attempt to wrap at all. And does make a little bit of contact there. But Stone, I tell you what, geez, he's tough as. He just gets straight back up, and let's play on.
1: That was a blatant shoulder charge. So Pompey in the bin. Warriors leading 10-8. And from the next play, some heavy defence comes in on Finafuiaki. Right on the Warriors 30. Now they work out to the left side. Is a strong barnstorming run from Francis Molo just on the field of 18 metres. Finally tackled by Stowes Smith. Too short of halfway. Play to Marshall King. Goes left to Farnworth. Runs into Laban Clark, and Stowes Smith stands in the tackle. 9 metres in Warriors territory. Play to Marshall King. Set a field right to Max Plath. It looks like Connor Lemuelu's on the field as well. He's been in very good form. Marshall King goes left through hands. Katoa away to Lemuelu. First touch into Clark, and Stowes Smith tackled about 19 metres out from the goal line. Play to Marshall King. Comes to the right. Katoa on the last kick from 20 metres out. Pressure on Tuipiki. Oh. Carpereira took it. Then he got a high shot. Oh, from Bostock. Carpereira was acting. He was playing for an award because as soon as the penalty went to the Warriors, he flew up at 87,000 kilometres an hour.
2: He did get a hit in the head for it, but
1: yeah, no, it's a penalty.
2: Yeah.
1: But the milking, the acting was...
0: The penalty was actually for a push by Bostock on a Warriors player standing in and around the ball. So I think you should know Harris Tevita got pushed off the ball.
1: I don't think you've ever seen a player that leap to his feet so soon after getting a penalty.
0: He's very quick.
1: He is quick.
2: To be fair, though, he would have been better off running straight out and taking a 20-metre tap because they didn't get far up the field.
1: Yeah, they took the tap 25 out from their own line and advanced at about 8 metres. 10 minutes 12 to go, and it's 10-8 to the Warriors. Set restart. Thank you, Louis. Goes to the Warriors. They're fifth of the day. They have a 12 metres short of halfway. Ball played to Egan. Great to see the drone still exist in New Zealand too, Louis. Now comes right to Tanner Stowers-Smith. He's caught 6 short of halfway. Dimitrik Bayamonga now on the field for the Warriors. They go left to Taimati Martin. He links up with Harris to beater. He's knocked to the ground by the second row of Finafuiaki. 5 metres in Dolphins territory. 10-8, the Warriors in front. Now by Amongi's first touch. He's claimed 10 metres in Warriors territory by Donoghue. Two tackles left for the Waz. Egan goes right to Martin. Turns it into Stowers-Smith. Donoghue there with Katoa and Marshall King. 34 out from the goal line. Northern end, last tackle, Egan. Goes right. Tamati Martin puts up the kick from 33 metres out. Down to the northern end of the ground. And it's taken by Cobbo just in the field of play. Then he got away from Laban and also Leah Tower into the field of play. And he'll play the ball four out from his own line to Nikarima. Short side left to Farnworth. Strike through Martin. Through another. One-hander away to Tabuai Fadeau. And an ankle tackle from Tamati Martin. 19 out for the Dolphins line. Play to Nikarima. Short side left to Farnworth. Bang! Good tackle coming in on that occasion from Tamati Martin. It's played 34 out from the Dolphins goal line. Comes open side right to Conley Lemuelu. He's caught by Laban. 9 short of halfway. The game has picked up a notch or 3. 9 minutes left in the half. 10-8 for the Warriors. Tip on. Tabuai Fadeau goes right Bostock. Then away to a juggling Asako. Virtually caught that with his shoulder. And he's put to the ground. 6 metres in Warriors territory. 10 in from touch. Western side. On the last, Isaiah Katoa. Up goes the kick. It's going to be caught by Tuapiki. 17 out from his own line. And Alfiano Camperera, I thought, got a shove at us the other way round. There's an obstruction by the Warriors. And a penalty goes to the Dolphins. And this will be in goal-kicking range for Jermaine Asako with 8 minutes 15 to go in the half. And the Warriors up 10 points to 8.
2: Challenge. We've got a challenge coming here.
3: Wait. Wait. Here we are.
2: No, we're not.
1: No, we're not. Well, Camperera just gave Plath a nudge on the way through. And they take the tap. Why wouldn't you take the 2 points?
0: They definitely said challenge.
2: Challenge, you did, didn't they?
0: Wade Egan.
1: Why wouldn't you take the 2 points? I repeat.
2: Well, they maybe feel the momentum is all with them at the moment, but I'm with you. I would have been taking the two. But
0: man in the bin, I would have.
1: Set restart for the Dolphins. It comes left now to Molo, taken by Brian Monger and two others. 5 out from the line. Southern end in front. 7 minutes, 30 left in the half. Warriors 10, Dolphins on the attack. 8, Tabuai Fadeau got straight past one. A one-hander away to Bostock. Stowers-Smith holding on. He's lost the ball. Picked up by Stowers-Smith, but it was a rake and it's a penalty to the Dolphins. Their fourth of the day. You've got to take the two. I know you've got the numerical advantage. But you've got to level the score, surely to goodness.
3: What are we doing?
2: I forgot the actual. There was one in the bin. I can understand why they probably did it, but I'll be taking the two here now and using the next 7 minutes.
1: They're not going to. Well, if they lose by two, they got themselves to blame. They take the tap, and it comes left to Francis Molo. He's going to be caught here by Brian Monger and Stowers-Smith. 3 metres out from the goal line. 7 left in the half. Warriors clinging to a 10-8 lead. Comes left. Donoghue to Platt. Great tackle, Tamati Martin. 2 metres out from the goal line. Plays the ball to Marshall King. Short side left. Lemuelu. Oh, how did he not score? He's a millimetre away. Plays the ball to Marshall King. Goes to the deep set of Katoa. Rather, that's Donoghue. He's going to be caught. 6 metres out from the goal line by Ford and by Monger. 2 tackles left. Comes right. Plath. Katoa. Then away to Knowles. He lost it. Well, you got what you deserved in my book, the Dolphins. You should have taken the two to level the scores. Instead, they're still down 10-8 with a knock on. The Warriors player comes right to Ford. He gets straight past one and then in the dangerous tackle by Katoa. He didn't mean it, but he flipped over and could have been a very dangerous landing. And players come from everywhere, led by Kurt Capewell.
2: You know what's funny about that? Is they all come running in. Katoa just walked off. He goes, yeah, look, I made a mistake. And he didn't even know what was going on behind him. All his teammates coming in to protect him. But it's one of those ones where he sort of flips over the back of his shoulder. He doesn't drive with force on him. He doesn't put him on his head. He just gets down low, sort of flips over. He even lifts his knee too there. But
0: That's on the attacker. Yeah, that is on the attacker. Jackson Ford jumps. He jumps.
1: He did jump into him.
0: He jumps
1: right
0: on Katoa. That is not... Isaiah Katoa can't do anything in that situation. That is on the attacker. He's put himself in a dangerous position.
1: I agree. So there's a penalty, Warriors. 6 minutes to go in the half. Warriors 10, Dolphins 8. And remember that Adam Pompey was sin-binned in the 28th minute. So he'll come back with it about 2 minutes to go. And now Adam G's waiting for the bunker to report in.
2: Well, this isn't a 10-minute. This is not a 10-minute.
1: No, it's nothing. He jumped into it. MC's quite right.
0: Look, I can understand in the run of play why they've given that a penalty.
1: 100%. Now, if this player Sin Bin,
0: he cannot
1: because
0: be.
1: Of the bunker. Chris Butler should go and find other employment.
0: Oh, it's about players running in. This is different.
1: Oh, that's fine. Okay.
0: Okay. This is about players running in.
1: Chris, you can stay where you are. In fact, I hope you get a pay rise. Selwyn Cobbo.
0: He's come a long way, Selwyn Cobbo, from the left side of the field.
1: Yes.
3: Okay. First things first. They're

0: tackle is on report, okay? You come from the other side of the field and join the melee. Go to the bin.
1: Oh. So Selwyn Cobbo goes to the bin. Drama, drama, drama in Auckland. Cobbo in the bin.
2: Why just did that loop? We didn't even notice. We have enough time to have an actual look at that. But
0: Kurt comes flying in and instigates the whole melee. Go to the bin.
1: Oh, wow. Katoa on report. And now Kurt Capewell in the bin. 6 minutes, 11 left in the half.
0: Both you have a lot on the line with this game, right? We had a game earlier in the year where it was good football. This is turning ugly because we've got players coming in. Now, it's your choice. I spoke to you early in the game. I don't want other players in my face. We get on with the game and we play football, or I'll sit more down.
3: He's trying really hard, Adam.
1: He is.
3: Because it has been. There's been a lot in his face, and Kurt Capewell deserves to be binned because we saw that. He was the first player to rush in. I didn't see Selwyn Cobbo, but you've got to back the bunker in this instance. But yeah. Capewell comes in, and as I said, I get why they gave that a penalty, but that is not a penalty against Isaiah Katoa.
1: Kurt Capewell actually ran in like a crazed man.
3: Yes.
2: And Selwyn didn't run that hard in. He just jogged over.
1: He must have had impact when he got there, because I was with you. I didn't see that live. Here's the tap now taken by the Warriors on halfway. So 11 men Warriors, 12 men Dolphins. Pompey's still got 3.5 to go. So it's 12 Finns, 11 Wars. And it's the Warriors with it. Dow Smith tackle. About 35 out from the Dolphins line. Can't wait to hear you boys sum up this first half. Comes left to Tanis Dow Smith again. He's put to the ground by Finafuiaki and Isaiah Katoa. About 25 out from the Dolphins goal line. Comes right now. Tamati Martin hands it off on the inside to Apiki. He's nailed. 25 out from the line by Tabuai Fadeau. Played to the right, they work it. Martin through hands away. It goes Leah Tower. Then on to Nickel Klugstar. He's tackled by Farnworth and Platt. Five out, five in the northeast corner. Played on the last of Imonga. Goes to the left to Egan. Egan puts in a kick. Played out there by Donoghue. Six tackles to go as it's juggled by Tanis Dow-Smith. Warriors still with it 18 metres out, despite the fact they've only got 11 dudes out there. Comes to the left to Jackson Ford. Welcome back to Rugby League, Jackson. How's your last 10 minutes been? Plays it. What happened?
2: Off the mark.
1: Yeah. Now he goes back and plays it to Laban. Comes to the right. Wade Egan runs at the line. Offloads. Through hands it goes. Harris Tavita Martin threw a pass along the ground. Nickel Klugstar picks it up just from the touchline. That was an awful pass from Martin. And Nickel Klugstar is tackled by Farnworth. 22 out from the line. 8 in from the eastern touchline. Plays it to Leah Tower. Comes left through hands away now to Bayamonga. Strong run in centre field. Finally held 17 out from the goal line. Two tackles left for the 11-men Warriors. It's played and it comes left to Martin. He links up out the back. Harris to beat a short ball forward. And Bostock, one of four Dolphins defenders there. 5-4, 3 metres out from the goal line. Still going forward. He'll play it 2 metres out. Does so now on the last. Egan sends it right. Crossfield kick by Chanel Harris to beat her. They're coming through in numbers. Taken there by Leah Tower. Held up by Nicarima and Farnworth. Changeover. Dolphins survive. Two out from their own line. Four left in this crazy first half. Warriors 10 leading the Dolphins 8. A minute 50 left in the bin for Adam Pompey.
2: Well, Tamari Martin had that pass over the top and he was looking for, Sharns. But Sharns missed his assignment a little bit. That's where Dallin Watney's Lesniak usually is. He gets it on the fly and he's chased into running race to that corner. So a little bit of a missed assignment there for the Warriors. They had him shot, but right, great defence there for the Dolphins.
1: Spread it right. Bostock tackle 32 out from his own goal line. Played to Marshall King. Flat pass goes left to Moller. Not flat, forward. The crowd roared and the touch judge picked it up for referee Adam G. Costly mistake for the Dolphins when they've got 12 on 11. 3 minutes 15 to go in the half. Warriors 10, Dolphins 8. Michael Carrier. Forward pass came from Marshall King.
3: Line ball, that one there. They needed the footy. They just haven't had the footy with that one man advantage. And how much room there must be on that field at the moment, given that the Warriors have two players in the bin. And we know how fast and dynamic the Dolphins are. They may not get an opportunity to touch the ball again.
1: So now,
3: the one man advantage.
1: He called the scrum clock off, apparently. But we're still going to get the scrum fit again. Now, this suits the Warriors. And they'll be thinking, pack as many as you like. 2 minutes 35 to go on the half. And when Pompey comes back, they'll still have Capewell in the bin and the Dolphins will still have Cobbo in the bin. Scrum won by the Warriors and the tackle made on Leah Tau. 30 out from the goal line. Played to Martin. Short side right to Vimonga. He got the ball away to Nickel Klugstar. Gets away from one. Gets away.

0: away from Nikarima, wrapped up ball and all by Farnworth, who tries a one-on-one steal. 13 out for the goal line, but unsuccessfully. And now the ball slowly played to Vimonga. Centre left to Egan, then away to Fisher-Harris. Up the middle, he crashes into the defence of Finafuiaki and Lemuelu. 9 out from the goal line. Also there was Molo. Egan goes left to Marty Martin, or rather, yeah, to Marty Martin, beats 2-3. Send the ball back to the right. Fisher-Harris has it. He's struggling to get away from the defence. Can't. Lemuelu puts him down 8 metres out from the line. Two tackles left for the Waz, who lead 10-8. Egan sends it right to Martin. Then away to Tuapiki. Got it on there to Leah Tower. A one-hander back to Tuapiki. Tried saver Marshall King. 3 out for the goal line. Played on the last to Egan. Long ball goes left to Tamati Martin. Puts in a stab kick in goal. The Hammers there. Gets away from Laban. Gets away from Pompey. But in the end, Pompey basically knocks him over the dead ball line. Goal line dropout Dolphins. Warriors 10, Dolphins 8. A minute 15 to go in the half. Luke Lewis.
1: Well, this game is just absolutely lightning speed. It's got everything going on at the moment. But nice little kick here from Tamari Martin. Gets the weight right. Nice chase. I actually thought the Hammer was going to get out when he got the ball in hand. But they finally got him dead. But they're going to go short line dropout along. There's a minute left on the clock.
0: Let's find out. Here it comes now from the Dolphins. Trailing 10-8. What a first half. 50 seconds to go. No, they go long-ish. No, long line dropout. Only goes 30 metres. And the Warriors have the footy. It comes away to the left. Jacob Laban with the footy. Fends away from Marshall King. Nearly got away from Finafuiaki, but he's wrestled to the turf with help from Isaiah Katoa. 32 out from the goal line. Centre field. Egan sends it right to Fisher-Harris. Up the middle he goes into Finafuiaki, Donoghue and Katoa. Stood in the tackle. 25 out. 22 seconds to go. Vimonga to the right. It's with Martin. Tuapiki. Leah Tower. One-handed pass to Nickel Klutstad. Great tackle around the ankles. Nikarima. 11 seconds to go in the half. It comes left. Tuapiki. Away to Egan. Dummies. Goes himself. No one to offload to. There's a Warrior tackled off the ball forward. Penalty goes to the Warriors. They'll be able to take 2 points with a siren sounding at Mount Smart Stadium in Auckland. They are back to 12-on-12, and it was Jackson Ford taken off the ball by Kurt Donoghue.
1: Yeah, and I'll tell you what, if he doesn't take him off the ball and he pushes through there, it's going to be a pre-line offload, and it would have been 1-on-1 with about 2 metres to go, and I would have backed Ford to get there. He's been strong since coming back, some big carries, and this time he probably, give away the penalty, but I think I'd rather give away the 2 points there. It would have been a try, I reckon.
0: Michael Carrianis.
2: Yeah, what a gripping first half this has been. End-to-end action. The Dolphins did remarkably well just to cling on there, but the Warriors controlled the ball when they had one player two players in the bin. The Dolphins with that extra man having one player in the bin, but they commanded that last, 6 or 7 minutes outstandingly, given the fact that you knew if the Dolphins were able to hold the ball, they would have found some points.
0: Warriors 10, Dolphins 8. The winner through to a preliminary final and will host it. The loser will host Newcastle next week. Tane Tuapiki has already had a tremendous impact on the game with a try and 3 goals from 3 attempts. And this almost a gimme. 10 metres out, 2 metres to the right of the uprights to give the Warriors a 4-point half-time lead, with Capewell and Cobbo in the bin for about 6 minutes of the second half. Here's Tuapiki. Moves in now. And kicks the goal. No problem. Tane Tuapiki, 4 from 4. What a dramatic first half of rugby league. And the Warriors lead the Dolphins 12 points to 8 at halftime. For the Waz, a try to Tane Tuapiki in the 16th minute. He's also kicked 4 goals from 4 attempts. Alfiano Camperera on report for dangerous contact with his leg in the 11th minute. Adam Pompey Sinbinden on report for a shoulder charge in the 28th minute. Kurt Capewell on report in the 34th minute, and Sin Bin for basically inciting an all-in. 5 restarts, 1 successful challenge. For the Dolphins, a try to Selwyn Cobbo in the 26th minute. Jermaine Asako, 2 from 2. Selwyn Cobbo sent to the bin in the 34th minute, and that was for rushing in as the third man, so to speak. Isaiah Katoa was put on report for lifting tackle in the 34th minute. 3 restarts. Penalty 6-4 to the Warriors, who lead 12-8 over the Dolphins. Louis, where do you even start with this one?
1: Well, it's got everything. The speed of the game is phenomenal. There's a lot of emotion. There's been some great skill. There's been a lot of aggression. It's got everything.

0: want in a semi-final type football game, but a couple in the bin, which is probably what you don't want to see. But yeah, look, a really high quality game of rugby league. I'm going to go back to Herbie Farmworth's pass. I thought that was absolutely beautiful to watch, some really silky skill, and I like what the Warriors did there when they were down by two. They controlled the ball, they controlled field position, and they played smart, and they got through, and they didn't concede any more points. So it's been a brilliant game of rugby league.
1: What say you, MC?
2: Yeah, I've loved it. It's been gripping. It's been end-to-end. It hasn't been the highest quality in terms of what the sides have done with the ball, but it's been willing. And you can tell both sides are leaving it all out there at the moment. It's been a thoroughly enjoyable first half. The two sides will be down to 12 to start this second half. But, yeah, I thought the Dolphins was probably started a little bit slow, but found their groove at the midway point of that first half and did well to get back into the game.
1: Can I just make this point? Tell me whether you agree or disagree. I think Adam G, the referee, is handling a really tough game superbly. I can't fault him.
0: No, he's doing a good job, and he's trying to keep the game flowing as much as possible. But
1: it's
0: he's also
1: tough out
0: trying
1: there.
0: To. There's a lot of big decisions that have got to be made. There's a lot of pressure, and I think.
1: But the way he's held his nerve too, Lou, in the way he's talking to the players.
0: Well, that's what I was going to say. Yeah. The way that he's speaking to the players is very controlled and measured.
1: Yeah, well done him. On the text line, Andrew, we're listening to your broadcast from a bar in Beijing. You might remember us a few years ago. We listened to your call from Pompeii. Keep up the good work forever, please. Philip and Stuart, great to hear from you, boys. I hope you're having fun there in Beijing. Excellent. G'day, Andrew. I'm back. Adam G here. Got hold of the captains and tell them clear discipline is your job, not mine. Next bloke comes at me, the captain sits down. Yeah, thank you. No, he's done a great job, I think. Daniel in Newcastle says, Andrew, what promised to be a great game is stop-start, rather dour affair. I probably disagree with it, Daniel. It's been stop-start, but I wouldn't describe it as dour. Good afternoon, gentlemen. I have one question. Who won, the Sharks or the Dragons and the Women's? My phone is not working. Janelle, they haven't started yet. They start in about 10 minutes, so we'll keep you up to date with regular score service. Janelle? Between the Sharks and Dragons. Funny to hear a ref who's put three players in the bin in one half of footy is doing a remarkably good job. Both teams seem determined to make it a tough game for the officials with their dumb behaviour. I think that sums it up well too, Tom. 0467920222. Andy says, all of a sudden on Saturday, sin bins don't ruin the spectacle of rugby league. Well, I'm not sure that the referees had an option with those sin bins. 0467920222. As we whip around the grounds, jersey flag. Penrith has held on to defeat St George Illawarra at Leichhardt, 32-28. So well done to the Panthers. They're directly through to the jersey flag grand final. Second chance for the Dragons. They will now play Canterbury Bankstown in a preliminary final after the Bulldogs earlier today defeated Cronulla Sutherland 38-30. In the New South Wales Cup, two field goals in 3 minutes at the end of the game saw Newtown defeat North Sydney 26-25. The Bears are out. The Jets are into a preliminary final against either Penrith or Newcastle. That game to start shortly. Winner of that into the grand final. Queensland Cup. Burley lives to fight another day. The Bears defeated Townsville 12-10. Queensland Women's semi-final. Second half underway, but the Burley Bears thrashing Mackay 32-0. And in AFLW, we had Hawthorne 41 beat the Bulldogs 30. Gold Coast 62 beat Collingwood 32. Geelong 57 over Adelaide 46 full-time. Currently West Coast 21, Brisbane 13. You're with Luke Lewis, Michael Carrianis. Yes, Michael?
2: Just confirmation, Angus Crichton out of tomorrow's game for the Sydney Roosters up against Penrith.
1: As you reported exclusively in MC's Hammer Time early today. Or was that elsewhere in the show? It was exclusive time. From you. Of course it was Hammer Time. I'm Andrew Moore, NRL Saturday on ABC Sport. 12-8, Warriors lead Dolphins. Let's head to the ABC newsroom.
3: Hello, this is ABC News with David Rollins. Optus has apologised for a phone network outage that impacted 000 calls yesterday. Everett Gray has the details.
4: Optus says it became aware of the issue at 1:30 yesterday afternoon, where some customers in Victoria, South Australia, Tasmania and the Northern Territory experienced intermittent call dropouts. The telco says the outage was resolved in 1 hour and 16 minutes. In Victoria, 41 000 calls were impacted. Victoria Police says its officers conducted welfare checks on the affected calls and there were no adverse outcomes or issues of note. Optus says it's still working to determine whether calls were able to connect to a different network during the outage, and it expects this will be established in coming days.
3: Police are responding to reports of a helicopter crash in the South Australia mid-north area near the New South Wales border. At around 2:15 local time, emergency

0: Emergency services were called to a remote location west of Broken Hill. Police say they'll release more details when they come to hand. British crypto billionaire Ben Dilo is giving about $68 million to the right-wing Reform UK party led by Nigel Farage. Dilo was convicted in the United States of a banking secrecy violation, but later pardoned by President Donald Trump, as the BBC's Ben Wright explains.
1: There are currently no restrictions on the amount of money UK-based donors can give to political parties, though last week ministers said they were determined to tackle the issue of mega donors. Ben Dilo told The Telegraph the money was to ensure a fair fight at the polls. Reform UK is currently being investigated by the Metropolitan Police over donations to the party. It denies any wrongdoing.
0: Officials in Bulgaria say an explosion has caused a fire at a weapons storage site overnight. No one was reported injured in the blaze, which broke out near a village in central Bulgaria. It's the second fire at a Bulgarian munitions facility in the past few weeks, and local media are reporting it was a site run by the same company, which experienced an explosion at another facility last month. Back home, and a world-first trial in Victoria's East has found that floating wetlands can cut greenhouse gas emissions from wastewater lagoons by more than 30%. The two-year study on Phillip Island used a 330-square-metre floating garden of native plants, which researchers say could be retrofitted onto existing lagoons. RMIT University researcher Dr. Lucas Schuster says the findings are an important way of reducing greenhouse gas emissions.
2: To go forward, what we need to do would be to scale this up, to do it on more wastewater lagoons across the country, across the world potentially, and see how they actually work in different types of treatment lagoons.
0: A man's been charged with murder over a fatal stabbing in Townsville in North Queensland. Megan Danzey reports.
3: Emergency services were called to Narangi Street in Heatley just after 3 o'clock yesterday afternoon. They found a 53-year-old man with a stab wound to his leg. He died at the scene. A 47-year-old man was arrested and charged with one count of murder.
0: Turning to sport, and Fremantle Dockers AFL fans are buoyant once again after a hard-fought win against Geelong in last night's magnificent semi-final at Perth Stadium. Callum Lidlow has the story.
4: The Dockers have redeemed themselves after a poor effort against Hawthorn last week, which saw key forwards Josh Tracy and Patrick Voss held to just one mark between them. While Geelong was always in the game, it could not hang on to its brief lead in the third quarter, with Fremantle coming out 14-point victors. The Dockers will now face Sydney at the SCG next week in the club's first preliminary final since 2015. Outside Perth Stadium, fans say they believe the club can go all the way.
5: Mate, we're beating Sydney.
6: Yeah, no,
5: we're beating Sydney.
6: Mate, they're done.
5: We're beating Sydney next week, and then we're going to the MCG. Come on!
4: Brisbane hosts Adelaide tonight, with the winner to play the Hawks in the other preliminary final.
0: And US President Donald Trump has criticised the Smithsonian Institution, saying its overwhelming focus is on oppression. In his latest attack on the key museum, education and research complex, he's also called for a five-year exhibition devoted to the founding US President George Washington. Trump has also made reference to this week's retirement announcement by Smithsonian Chief Lonnie Bunch. He says, under recently ended leadership, the Smithsonian focused overwhelmingly on those who have been oppressed, but with almost no attention paid to those who triumphed over great oppression and against great odds. ABC News.
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11: Tackle 11 out from the goal line. He plays the ball quickly to Wigan in front of the Northern Post. Comes right, Harris to Vita, then two of Peaky dummies. Steps in field, away from Nikarima, away from Platt, away from another. Oh, this little dynamo's over. Tame to a Peaky. The unearthing of a star in 2026. Warriors back in front. They lead the Dolphins 6 points to two.
12: And the crowd loves seeing Jackson Ford back on the field. So he comes on for James Fisher-Harris, who's gone for the HIA. Meanwhile, the Dolphins now.
11: Farnworth tips it on the cover.

0: one, and Selwyn Cobbo dives over to score the try for the Dolphins. The first play with Fisher Harris off the field, and Cobbo, it's his 18th try of a resurgent year. Warriors 10, Dolphins 6, 26 minutes gone in Auckland. Tane Tuipiki has already had a tremendous impact on the game with a try and three goals from three attempts. And this almost a gimme. 10 metres out, 2 metres to the right of the uprights to give the Warriors a 4-point half-time lead, with Capewell and Cobbo in the bin for about 6 minutes of the second half. Here's Tuipiki, moves in now, and kicks the goal. No problem. Tane Tuipiki, 4 from 4. What a dramatic first half of rugby league, and the Warriors lead the Dolphins 12 points to 8 at halftime.
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0: It is halftime at Mount Smart Stadium in Auckland. Dramatic first 40 minutes, and it's the Warriors leading the Dolphins 12 points to 8. As you heard on the highlights, just one try each. Tane Tuipiki for the Warriors and Selwyn Cobbo for the Dolphins. I'm Andrew Moore with Luke Lewis and Michael Carayannis. Don't forget, 7.50 tonight, it's Cronulla Sutherland against North Queensland Cowboys. Elimination at the Sydney Football Stadium. And we'll check in with Brett Sprigg, Dean Hallitau and Ruan Sims at about 6.30. Leading into that game, will cross over officially at 7.30 tonight. On the text line, 0467 920222, 0467 920222. Excellent call, lads. Awesome arm wrestle. Good fair adjudication. Talk by the ref. It's finals footy after all. How good is rugby league? The country boy shifted 102 fence posts today. Got up early so I could get home to listen to the best call in the business. My ABC NRL, says Ed from Gundarimba. Good on you, Ed. A bit of a hypocritical view considering what was previously said about the South game. What's been hypocritical about what we've said, Andy? This game's been extremely well refereed, and the bunker decisions or the time delayed came from acts of alleged foul play, so I think it's vastly different. Boys, great call. How long has each player got left in the bin? Asked Hilsey. Well, about 3.5 minutes for both players, Selwyn Cobbo and Kurt Capewell, into the second half. Champion call, gents. Fire up, baby. From Nat, listening on the ABC app in Tokyo. Good on you, Nat. Nice to have your company as well. Josh at O'Carr Court with cocaine again. Any report of it from Matt? Yeah, we mentioned it a few times earlier, Matt. That is twice now for him. 2 years ago with Canterbury as well. Filthy Phil asks, wondering if Luke left his porch light on for the Sharks. I thought that was all dismissed 10 years ago.
3: Yeah, that's been...
0: You won the
3: off.
0: Comp.
3: That was turned off a
0: little while. Hello, Louis. How are you going? Good to hear from you.
3: Yeah, it's good to be here. And, you know, we are here.
0: Sitting on the banks of the Fanning River, drinking rum and listening to the NRL on ABC. Does it get any better than this? That sounds dangerous. Life is good in North Queensland. Go the Cowboys from Phil, Justin, George and Vinny. Good on you, boys. Have a great time. Good evening, brethren. Just wondering what team has had the most sin bins at the same time, asked Chris. MC, you'll have the answer to that.
4: Parramatta.
0: Was that against Cronulla?
4: Newcastle.
0: Oh, Newcastle, the Bill Harrigan game.
4: I've just made that. I know, like, I haven't made that up, but I think that's the answer.
0: I think that would have to be the answer. That was like 4? Ella and Rowan from Toowoomba, great calling. Don't want to leave the car. Well, stick with us, Ella. Stick with us, Rowan, because there's a lot still to play out in Auckland. Tane Tuipiki was at Burley in the Queensland Cup. The kid was a weapon. How the Titans didn't throw him an offer. Crazy, says Bronson on 0467 920222. 12-8 Warriors lead Dolphins. Peter's listening in Denmark. Another great call. Sheryl the Pearl here, presently in the dying days of summer in Croatia. Go the Wires, but either way, really love both teams. Excellent call, lads. Awesome aunt wrestle. That was from Ed in Gundarimba. So, Louis, 12-8 to the Warriors. 12 men each for another 3 or 4 minutes. Are the Warriors well placed because they're in front? How do you see it?
3: Well, I feel like it's still anyone's game. It's at the moment, the first 20 minutes was the Warriors, second 20 minutes was the Dolphins. I'm assuming the second half's going to be pretty much identical. I just can't pick what team's going to win at the moment. I do believe the Warriors are winning the arm field, not the arm wrestle, if that makes sense, the field position.
0: Makes more sense than the arm field.
3: But the Dolphins, as soon as they get a bit of a flow or get a little bit of momentum, they're hard to stop and they can score points from anywhere. So, yeah, look, it's interesting 40 minutes ahead.
0: Michael Carayannis, how do you view the arm field?
4: Yeah, this is anyone's game. Right? Yep. I like the way the Warriors started, but I really enjoyed the way the Dolphins...

0: It's clawed back. They probably looked a little bit frantic at times with the footy, the Dolphins, and Jerry Marshall-King, who's such a good player, has had a couple of
1: He's done it again.
0: Speaking of a couple of indiscretions, that's twice now. Turn your microphone.
2: I don't know what you're talking about.
0: Off. Thank you.
2: I don't know what you're talking about. Here's the kickoff coming for the second half. 12-8. Warriors lead Dolphins. NRL Saturday on ABC Sport. Get back to your text after the game. We'll be with you in here till 7.30 and then over to Spriggy and the team at the SFS. NRLW underway at the Sydney Football Stadium. Incidentally, no score. Cronulla Sutherland and St George Illawarra as they experiment with smaller balls there at the Sydney Football Stadium. Danny, I haven't heard one player say that that's anything but a shocking idea. Here's the restart coming from the Warriors. The referee blown by Adam G. Let's go. Second 40 minutes. Tua Peake kicks it off. And the ball taken very low to the ground by the Dolphins. And they bring it back 14 metres out from their own goal line. James Fisher-Harris in the tackle on Mola. Ball play Katoa. He sends it open side left. And it's Finafuiaki tackled 25 out from his own line. 20 in from the eastern touchline. Played to Marshall King. Sends it left to Platt. He's caught 32 out from his own line. Remembering the Dolphins lost Tom Flegler in the 10th minute. Category 1 HIA after Lekahalasimo injured his hamstring or re-injured it in the warm-up and didn't take the field. As now the Dolphins cross halfway through Tabuai Fadot. Knocked to the deck head-on by Vaimonga. 2 metres inside Warriors territory. 3 minutes left in the bin for Selwyn Cobbo. Kick downfield by Katoa. It's caught by Tua Peake. Look out! He's straight past Bostock over the 30. Marshall King can't tackle him over the 40 to halfway. Tabuai Fadot's got him with Katoa. Half a metre in Dolphins territory. What a game he's having. Tame Tua Peake. Warriors go right to forward. Wrapped up ball and all there by Kurt Donoghue. Played 8 metres in Dolphins territory. Comes to the right. Martin away. Fisher-Harris. He goes on a great run. Taken by Marshall King. 33 out from the goal line with Nikarima. Play to Egan. Goes to the left now by Monga. He spins in the tackle. Turns his back on the defence and then he's claimed. 25 out from the goal line courtesy of Finafuiaki. Egan comes right to Marty Martin. The crowd making plenty of noise in Auckland. Tua Peake right to Leah Tower. Nikarima's there in defence along two with Lemuelu. 8 out from the goal line. Played on the last. It comes from Nickel Klukstar. Left to Marty Martin. Puts up a crossfield kick near the goal line. Hammer watches the Sarko take it. Great catch to Mena Sarko and somehow in the field of play by millimetre. Two gone second half. Warriors 12, Dolphins 8 as Bostock is now tackled 5 out from his own line. Luke Lewis.
3: Yeah, great set there. All started with Tane Tua Peake at fullback, and then all the forwards just on the front foot over the advantage line. Really nice kick there, but a great take there from Jermaine Asako just to relieve the pressure there for the Dolphins.
2: So now it is the Dolphins 17 out from their own line as Kurt Donoghue is shoved back. Plays the ball to Marshall King. Goes open side run. Right, brutal tackle by Jackson Ford. 29 out from the goal line. That was sensational on Lemuelu. Kick downfield now by Katoa. Caught on the Warriors 20 metre line by Tua Peake. Returns it over the 30 into Nikarima. Nikarima and Cobbo. Yeah, they're all back 13 on 13. And he'll play it 9 short of halfway. Does so to Martin. Goes left to Capewell, who's just returned from the bin. And Plath involved in the tackle. And the drive in back 15 short of halfway. Warriors 12, Dolphins 8. 3 gone second half as Martin goes left to Cam Pereira. Knocked to the ground by Katoa and Bostock. Played 5 short of halfway. Spun right Capewell. Nailed Bostock. Head on around the waist. Great tackle. 2 metres in Finn's territory. Now Egan darts. Goes to the right. Through hands. It comes across to Bayamonga to Ford. Then to Martin away. Now to Leah Tower. On right centre. Steps into Farnworth. Nikarima and one other defender coming in. Lemuelu. Tackle completed. 31 out from the Dolphins line. 11 in from touch. Western side. Played on the last. Laban goes left to Harris Tevita with a left foot kick. Coming down well short of the goal line. Caught by Jackson Ford, but he's tackled by Cobbo. Ball's touch. 6 more tackles. Long 25 metre pass. Cam Pereira for the goal line. He might have been tackled over the touch line or through the corner post. Let's find out. We're going to the bunker.
4: Touch in the middle from Hammer, but I've got advantage over. If that's the case, I'm going to knock on here.
2: So So he doesn't believe it's a try, Luke Lewis. It'll depend on what the first ruling is, whether it was a knock-on from Tabuai Fadou from the kick.

0: actually think that he passes the ball off the ground as well. He jacks him forward.
1: You know what? If he does pass the ball off the ground, it'll be advantageous to the Warriors because he'll come back for the knock-on. Otherwise, Adam G's set advantage played.
0: Yeah, correct. But I reckon that's what they'll look at.
2: He's moving to the left arm here of Hemiso. Jackson Ford takes clean possession. Touches the left arm of Hemiso, restarting the tackle count. Playing on a zero tackle at this point.
3: Ford has it 10 metres out. Across comes Cobbo.
2: Ball carrying arm now of Jackson Ford.
3: Hits the ground.
2: See at this point, with Selwyn Cobbo completing a tackle, the ball carrying arm is touching the ground. Jackson Ford now passes off the ground. This would be a penalty. However, the first breach is the knock-on from Hemiso. There is no advantage from this. We have a decision.
3: So no try. MC got it 1,000% correct. It is going to be a Dolphin scrum feed 10 metres out from the goal line. Nearly foregone second half. It remains Warriors 12, Dolphins 8. But, Michael, the pressure's not off the Dolphins yet.
1: No, not at all. They look good to start this second half. And it's off the back of Tane Tulupiki again. He's been so dangerous for the Warriors. Every time he touches the ball, you just think that something happened. Nice little gash over the right, left eye of Hooker Wade Egan as well.
0: So, I don't understand how they didn't see that pass at the ball straight away.
1: It looked obvious live. Like, watching it live, I thought they'll blow that for a penalty or just go back for the changeover.
3: NRLW at the SFS, 10 gone, no score, Sharks, Dragons. Warriors win the scrum, and it comes right, and there's a stepping run by Tuipiki, caught 5 metres out from the goal line, put to the ground by Donoghue, plays it centre field to Egan, 12-8 Warriors lead by Monga. He went left to Fisher-Harris, taken by Plath, Marshall King, and also Pinafuiaki. Off the deck, plays it, it comes right to Ford, but the defence was there, brilliantly done by Max Plath. 5 out in front of the post, dummy half Egan, goes left, Martin by Monga, quick hands away, beautifully read in defence by Asako to make the tackle on Harris Tavita. Now comes right Dimitri by Monga. Was that a forward pass? It was. And the Dolphins have survived a forward pass out of dummy half for the Warriors to Dimitri by Monga, and the Dolphins will get a scrum feed. 11 out from their own line. It was Kurt Capewell. Gee, it was well forward for a dummy half pass. It's 12-8 in favour of the Warriors. 4 minutes 40 gone, second half.
0: Yeah, good call. Definitely a forward pass there from Capewell. Dummy half, and I thought they were going to let it get away with it right at the start, but I think it was picked up and passed in there by the touch judge. And I tell you what, nice defence there by the Dolphins. They've hung in there, been under the pump. It's sort of exactly like the first half started. It's all the Warriors, and about that 20 metre mark, the Dolphins got back into it.
3: Dolphins win the scrum. Cobbo caught 12 out from the goal line, but MC, we might look back on this game for that little stretch where the Dolphins have held the Warriors out as they go left. Nikarima, then down the touchline goes Farnworth, steps in first. Field, taken by Tuipiki and Laban. 10 short of halfway. 2 in from the western touchline. Full play Nikarima. Goes right to Cobbo. Started to his right. Straightens there and Devine Monga and 2 others. And he'll play it 6 short of halfway. 20 in from the western touchline. Does so to Marshall King. Goes to the right side now to Donoghue. He dummies but into the defence of Ford. And he'll play it 2 metres in Warriors territory. Egan was there with Fisher-Harris. Up the middle this time goes Molo. Taken 38 out from the Warriors goal line. Played on the last of Marshall King sends a right Katoa with an end-over-end kick. Down to the north-eastern corner of the ground. Up goes Nickel Klugstar. The ball is loose. Bostock was in there as well. Flying through Asako. I don't think anyone grounded it. It ends up over the dead ball line. We're off to the bunker. Here's Adam G. Okay, so he believes at least, Michael, that it came off Jack Bostock first. 6 minutes gone, second half, 12-8, Warriors over the Dolphins.
1: Yeah, that was my first inclination there, unless...
2: Dolphins kick chases onside. It's a genuine contest.
3: Yeah, knock on Bostock.
1: Yep. Clear cut. One look, let's go.
3: As I was saying, that early defence, Michael, from the Dolphins on their own goal line could be absolutely huge.
1: Yeah, no doubt, because the Warriors look likely at times there, and obviously that forward pass.
2: Look at the right hand here of Jack Bostock.
1: Just looked terrible.
2: It's the right hand of Jack Bostock, continues to travel forward across the ground.
3: We know it's a knock-on.
2: In the field of play, we have a decision.
3: So it'll be a scrum feed or a changeover to the Warriors, 10 out from their own line.
1: Yeah, a big period there for the Dolphins defensively. They've got to find a way, and it's been probably a problem for them throughout this game. You're just getting a good ball consistently. They just haven't had it.
3: So the Warriors play from the changeover, and Capewell literally picked up and shoved back a metre or two. He'll play 10 out from his own line. Plath was involved along too with Moller. Played to Egan. Comes right to Nickel Klukestar. Knocked to the deck by Pinapuiaki and Donoghue. Egan dummy half. Goes right to Alifiano Camperera. Straightens into Platt and also Lemu Elu. 25 out from the Warriors goal line. Now Egan. He goes left dummies. Himself into Plath and Marshall King. Put to the ground with help from Pinapuiaki also. He'll play it to Tuapiki. 12 short of halfway for the Warriors. Goes left to Fisher Harris. Molo is there with Marshall King and Plath. Just short of halfway. Played on the last tackle. Set of field. Egan left to Harris to beat a left foot kick downfield and dropping back with a catch. About 2 metres out from the Dolphins line is Asako. Long ball left to Tabuai Fadeau. Got through forward, but Martin's there. Catewell's there. Great chase. Pompey was there. 9 out from the Dolphins line, Louis. 7 gone second half. 12-8 to the Warriors at Asako's tackle now and play 2 and he's 20.
0: Yeah, it was a great set there from the Warriors and considering where they started and where they finished. That's exactly what you want to do. Every time you kick the ball, you want to land inside that 10-metre zone and it makes it very hard for the opposition to get downfield, but the Dolphins, they love attacking from this
3: Nekarima
0: area.
3: Nekarima goes left. Farnworth scoots away from 2 over the 30. He's over the 40 now. Viamonga comes across in defence. 5 metres short of halfway with help from Fisher Harris and Nickel Klukestar. Played to Hamaso Tabuai-Fadeau. Goes right Plath. Tackle 5 metres in Warriors territory. 20 in from the Western Tuts line. Last play for the Finns who trail 12-8. Kick from Katoa. High. Down it goes. Tuapiki the catch. 17 out from his own line. Returns it and he's going to be caught here by Molo and Donoghue. 22 out from the Warriors line. Played to Harris DeVita. Goes left to Pompey. He's caught 32 out from his own line. 20 in from touch on the eastern side of Mount Smart Stadium. Harris DeVita goes right to Nickel Klukestar. Plath there with Marshall King and also Molo. 10 short of halfway. 3 tackles gone in the set. Now is a straight run from Leah Tower and earns a penalty right on halfway. Penalty against the Dolphins.
1: Hip drop.
3: A hip drop goes against potentially Selwyn Cobbo. Warriors 12, Dolphins 8. As Leah Tower hit the ball up. No, it was in there defending was Lemu Elu. He'll be the guilty party, I dare say. He was in the tackle with Kurt Donoghue.
1: He could go to the bin here too.
3: 8 minutes gone, second half. 12-8 Warriors. Sorry, Louis.
0: No, I was going to say that was a proper hip drop there. Yep. He's big, strong carry. He's trying to pull him down and drops the back of his body just to sort of try and pull him down with his weight and lands on the back of the ankle. Just lucky there he doesn't get up with an injury.
3: Yes, that's although
0: he's actually getting checked.
3: Yeah, he's getting his leg checked with a trainer.
4: Connolly, yeah.
3: So Connolly Lemuelo is going to be at least put on report here, you'd think. And let's hope Ali Leah Tower is all right. Warriors 12, Dolphins 8, qualifying final. The second of the qualifying finals is tomorrow at Western Sydney Stadium. We'll be on air from midday, and then at 4 o'clock, Penrith plays the Roosters. And Connolly Lemuelo placed on report in the 49th minute.
1: This could be carnage for the Dolphins if they lose this game. Obviously, Lemmy on report. Tom Flegler out for next week already with that concussion.
3: So now the Warriors. Fine touch. 40 metres out from the goal line and they take it to within 32 of the goal line. Lou, have you got a BB gun or something, an air gun? You can blow that drone out of the sky.
0: Well, it's funny you say that.
3: Comes to the left now, Fisher Harris. 22 out. Ball played to Egan. Short side left. No, Martin sends it back to Egan. Then away to a piggy ankle tap. Gets up to go again. He's caught 11 out right in front of the southern post. He'll play the ball to Egan. He goes left. James Fisher Harris. He's on the angle runner. Don't argue to Marshall King. Pass back to Egan. His on ball goes right to Ford. Ford crashes in and through Max Plath. Still going. Plath comes back at him with a solid tackle, if not high. High says referee G. Penalty to the Warriors. Gee, you nearly got to take the shot here again, don't you? Egan wants to take the tap. He's down hurt forward, but you've got to go ahead by 6.
0: You have to take the 2 here. They cannot be taking the tap.
1: I'd be going 2 as well. It's an ankle injury for Jackson Ford.
3: It was an ankle tap on Tuapiki by Lemuelu.
0: What happened there?
1: Is that another hip drop?
0: No, he's staying head on. Oh, he gets on the shoulder.
3: Yeah, Nickarima. Head on.
0: Not much in it, but...
3: Warriors nonetheless, and he's still down. Jackson Ford getting some treatment, although he's to his feet now. Oh, he's got a bit of a limp on him.
1: Yeah, there was I wouldn't have called it a hip drop. It's not a hip drop, but it's that's for the hip drop.
3: So Cody Nickarima, I'm running out of ink on my pens here. Cody Nickarima now on report in the 50th minute for a hip drop.
1: Cody Nikorima was a high tackle. Oh. And then I think it was Plath maybe around the leg. So I think it was more incidental than anything. But that's what's caused Jackson Ford the concern.
3: So who's on report, do you reckon? Plath.
0: He put report, then it went to Cody Nikorima.
3: Yeah, now Cody Nikorima is officially the player on report. Yeah, it definitely was struggling. Referee Adam G just asking the Warriors, you're going to take a shot for goal. See, even knows it's the obvious thing to do. 12-8 Warriors, still 31 minutes to play at Mount Smart Stadium.
1: They're both on report.
3: Okay, so Max Plath as well, fair dink.
1: But I don't know if that's the one from before.
3: I'm not going to write that one down.
1: I'll take a look.
3: Anyway, Taintua Piki, so far, he has kicked 4 from 4. Warriors 12, Dolphins 8. Still over half an hour to go. Tua Piki has been absolutely sensational so far. 20 in from touch, 13 out, moves in, Tua Piki, strikes it, likes it, kicks the goal. He's 5 out of 5, first point to the second half. Warriors 14, Dolphins 8 with half an hour to go. Around the ground, still no score in the NRLW at the Sydney Football Stadium. Cronulla Sutherland at St George Illawarra. New South Wales Cup semi-final, Penrith 6 leading Newcastle 4. Queensland Women's semi-final, Burleigh now 44, Mackay 0. And in the AFLW full-time, West Coast has beaten Brisbane 30-27. In receipt here of a text from Mark Spud Carroll. Men, fantastic call. I'm gripping the steering wheel. Heading out to Windsor RSL to play in a band called Oz Icons. Junior Pierce, Whitney and me.
0: Whitney Houston.
3: I assume that she's unavailable. Might be Mike Whitney.
1: Mike Whitney, yeah.
3: Rock on, says Spud. Good on you, Spud. Have a great gig out there. I'm sure you will. Here's the Warriors with it. Outside the 30. Bang. A hit and a miss from Francis Molo. And the Warriors get within 11 of halfway. 11 gone second half. Warriors 14. Dolphins 8. Played to Wigan. Comes right to Viamonga. Straight through Donoghue. Warriors certainly look like they're gaining the upper hand here. But they're only ahead by 6. 3 short of halfway. Egan sends it right to Barnett. Spins in the tackle there and put to the ground. Coming in there was Lemuelu. Is it? Yeah, it was. He was there with Molo. Played and it comes right. To Marty Martin on the last. Sends a towering kick. Pressure on Tabuai for Dome, and he's got the catch. And the whistle goes again. Penalty to the Warriors. The Dolphins cannot get anything right.
0: What did they do here? I didn't see what happened off the ball because I was watching the kicker. The kicker was fine, so it wasn't that one. And I think a Dolphins must have come across and took out one of the runners of the Warriors. But what was the penalty for? They're not showing.
3: So let's have a listen to Adam G. We might find out. It's not that challenge from Molo.
0: No, there's nothing wrong with that. Oh, no, there. He took him out. So he took...
1: Is it
0: Harris DeVita,
1: is it?
0: Yeah, it is Harris DeVita.
1: Who is he?
0: Murray Martin, maybe?
1: Anyway, the player.
3: Penalty goes to the Warriors.
0: Well, that's a drone shot for you.
3: I hope we get to go to Auckland because watching their TV coverage is the worst thing in the world. It's our own fault because we're not there. But, God, they're awful. So the Warriors, 17 out. And 17 in from touch. Another penalty shot to go out beyond a converted try. 27 and a half minutes to go. Warriors 14, lead Dolphins 8. The penalty count adding up. Now 9-4 in favour of the Warriors. The Dolphins don't look like they're in the ball game in this second half. Yet they'll be down by 8 after this. Here's Tua Piki again with the right boot. He strikes it, likes it, kicks the goal once more. He is 6 out of 6. And now the Warriors 16, Dolphins 8 in Auckland. 13 minutes gone, second half. In the NRLW at the SFS, first blood to St George Illawarra. And the try has been scored for the Dragons by Ruby Jean Kennard Ellis. So Dragons 4, leading Cronulla Sutherland 0. And the conversion has been missed. So no goal. In the New South Wales Cup now, Penrith leading Newcastle 12-6. Winner into the grand final. Already Penrith into the Jersey Flag grand final. As the kickoff return, Viamonga gets straight through one. Dolphins look very vulnerable here. He's passed about 3 of them, Viamonga. What a return. And he'll play 28 metres out from his own goal line. As now players come running in from everywhere again.
1: Did he drop the ball? Is
0: that there was definitely ball movement.
3: Challenge here again.
4: Ali, this way.
3: Ali Leotau told to get back. Here's the challenge.
4: On-field ruling is a knock-on.

0: gone. We get it. Let's go. 16-8 Warriors lead. 26 minutes and 12 seconds of playing time to go. Probably 45 minutes of actual time.
1: At no point is there a knock on. The whistle's blown. The challenge is successful.
0: So Warriors will play it through Dimitri Mayamonga, who's rewarded for a sensational kick return. And the Dolphins probably could use that breather because they are looking very vulnerable.
2: They needed it.
0: Yep. Mayamonga plays the ball to Egan. Sends it left this time to Fisher-Harris. He's tackled 31 out from his own line. He played the ball to Wade Egan. Comes to the left to Mitch Barnett back on the field. The Warriors looking good at home. 16-8 they lead. But we know how potent the Dolphins can be. Egan sends it right to Apiki. Knocked to the ground by Gilbert. Half a metre in Dolphins territory. Two tackles to go. Egan out of dummy half. Great run. Caught by Gilbert. 37 out from the goal line. He'll play it on the last tackle to Tamati Martin. He goes left to Harris to beat. Up goes the left foot bomb. Down to the right wing. Up they go. Dropped by Sacco. Comes down now. Laban for the Warriors. For the goal line. He's in the in-goal area. He's held up. Lemuelu, Tabuai for Doan. Two others. And he'll go back and play. No, it's a changeover. Changeover for the Dolphins. 10 out from their own goal line. The scoreline remains Warriors in charge of the Dolphins by 16 points to 8 in Auckland.
2: Nice kick, nice chase. Almost worked out in their favour there from the Warriors, but the Dolphins, they did the right thing. They got enough players in the scene. They've got to get some momentum here. They've got to fight hard on the ground. They've got to get a quick play of the ball. Start playing some football.
0: Here's Farnworth now. Tackled by Laban. 12 short of halfway. Played to Marshall King. He sends it away left, and Donoghue loses the ball. They look lost here, the Dolphins. Okay. Great tackle by Egan, but we're going to have a challenge. Okay.
3: Instantly he got up. Yeah. Race to his teammates. Katoa was standing behind him as well.
4: Tackle four, mate, complete.
2: There's a lot of challenges.
4: From Kurt, challenging Dolphins.
3: Stay with us, Andrew.
2: See, at that speed of the game.
0: This game has gone from awesome to boring as bat poop.
3: Has not.
2: Here we go. At live speed, it looked like
1: contact
2: a knock-on.
1: From the Warriors. We're looking at the left hand now of Kurt Catewell.
3: Yep. I don't think there's a stripping motion. His hand's on the ball, which he's allowed to do. I don't think he strips it.
2: No, I don't think he rips it out, but I reckon they're going to look at it because he has to get into the actual tackle that he's playing at the ball. I think that's a loose carry.
3: I think that's a loose carry.
1: Kurt's initially just tackling across the body. As Kurt Donoghue gets spun around, he never makes an action to strip at the ball.
2: Yeah, good
1: just
2: call.
1: A loose carry from Kurt Donoghue. You can see his hand is actually relaxed. There's no strip and the challenge is unsuccessful.
3: Bunker's on fire, Andrew.
2: And the good thing is they've lost a challenge, Andrew.
0: Hip, hip, hurrah. So the Warriors will get a scrum feed. 24 minutes, 43 to go. Warriors 16, Dolphins 8. And that was just poor from Kurt Donoghue.
3: The bunker's on fire. Give it some, Andrew.
0: Scrum to be fed. I gave a lot of raps in the first half. So Aaron Clark's return to the field. Dimitri Mayamonga, what an impact he had. The young forward coming off the bench. Warriors win the scrum. And they send it right edge. They take it 10 metres inside Dolphins territory through the winger Nickel Klukstar. He plays it. Goes left to Aaron Clark. He's going to be wrapped up 30 metres out from the goal line and back on the field now for the Dolphins to Ray Stone. It's played to Egan. Goes left to Fisher-Harris. Backs his way to within 19 metres of the Dolphins line. 20 in from the eastern touchline. Played to Egan. Goes right to Barnett. Then away to Martin. He throws one out the back to Nickel Klukstar. Straightens into Farnworth and Nickel. Tackle four or five out from the goal line. 10 in front touch in the southwest corner. Dummy half Leah Tower. Two tackles left for the Warriors. It appears a matter of time for them. Comes to the left. Egan away. Barnett taken 10 out by Marshall King and Stone. Last tackle in front of the right upright at the southern end. Egan dummy half. He goes left. Clark away. Martin. Stab kick. Ricochet rabbit. Dived on by Kurt Donoghue. Dolphins somehow survive. Six out from their own line. 16 and a half goal on second half, and it remains Warriors 16, Dolphins 8, as it goes left now to Osako, who's caught Louis 10 out from his own line.
2: Well, they're hanging in there at the moment, the Dolphins. They did a good set there on their line of defence. They got up, they got in the faces of the Warriors, and they finally got the ball back, but they looked absolutely cooked at the moment. They got no shape off the ball, so it's going to be a tough set getting out of their own end.
0: Now, good news, it looks like Jackson Ford's going to be okay to return. He's back on the bench anyway. As the Warriors defending. Dolphins have it 33 out from their own line. Gilbert on the last. Marshall King goes right. Isaiah Katoa, they're desperate for some field position. The Dolphins. Katoa kicks.

0: Over the head there of the Warriors winger, Khan Pereira, fields it, returns it, and tagging 22 out from his own line. That was very nearly a 40-20.
1: How did that even stay in? He literally got that kick pinpoint perfect, but it gets the ugliest bounce for him, goes straight up. It's just not there. It's just not working for him at the moment, but that was an amazing kick.
0: That nearly could have changed the game, couldn't it? Given another metre to the right. As now the Warriors spread it right. Leah Tower, he's knocked to the deck by Lemuelu. 12 short of halfway. Good quick play the ball. And it comes open side left to the player taking the tackle there is the winger, Nickel Klukstar. He plays it too short of halfway, Egan. Left to Aaron Clark. He straightens it to Donoghue and also in there, Philip Fuiaki. 7 metres in Dolphins territory on the last. Chanel Harris-Tavita, left foot kick downfield, taken on the right wing. And Asako sends a long ball left to Tabuai Fadeau. Short ball to Cobbo. There's still only four out from their own line. Cobbo straightens over the 10. He'll play at 14 out from his own line. 18 gone second half. Warriors 16, Dolphins 8. You with Luke Lewis, Michael Carriana, Sam Andrew Moore on NRL Saturday. This qualifying final. Ball play Katoa. Goes right Bostock and he stands in the tackle. 29 out from his own line of Egan. Plays it quickly to Marshall King. Goes left to Katoa to Nikarima. Plays out the back. And now it's Farnworth. Puts on a bit of footwork, but he's nailed over the top by Laban. Martin down low. Too short of halfway. Two tackles left for the Finns. Charging onto the footy now and taking the tackle, Stone. 6 metres in Warriors half. Played on the last. Marshall King goes right to Katoa. Puts up the kick. From 38 metres out. Dropping back with the catch. Khan Pereira ends up on his back. Two out from his own line. 21 and a quarter to go. Michael Carrianis. Warriors 16. Dolphins 8.
2: There's still plenty of time for the Dolphins to score two tries, but they've just got no energy at the moment. They really suck their juice dry from all their defensive workload, but they've just got to find a spark and get their way back into this game.
1: Well, they did that with the Roosters. They looked tired against the Roosters and they worked their way back in the game. So this is far from over.
0: They're currently juiceless, however, the Dolphins. Here's the Warriors, 11 out from their own line. Tuipiki plays it. It comes right to Mitch Barnett. Through one tackle, now cleaned up by Lemuelu and Stone. It's played 18 out from his own line to Egan. Goes right to Tanis Dowers-Smith. He beats one. Wrapped up by Marshall King, 28 out from his own line. Good quick play the ball. Harris to beat it from his own 30. Reefs a kick downfield, but it's caught. 30 out from the Dolphins' line by Asako. He's over the 40. Bounced away from Capewell into Barnett and Clark. And he'll play it 8 metres short of halfway. Warriors 16, Dolphins 8. Later, Cronulla Sutherland against the Cowboys. As now Tabuai Fadeau. He's put to the ground. Four short of halfway by Laban. Played to Marshall King. Goes right through hands Donoghue. Then away to Stone. He's got a bit of juice. He's taken now by Egan. 8 metres in Warriors territory. Played to Marshall King. Goes to the right. Donoghue away. Katoa. Tabuai Fadeau. Cut out ball to Asako. He's over the 30, but he's nailed. 28 out from the goal line by Chanel Harris-Tavita. 10 in from the eastern touchline. It's played and it comes to the left. Tabuai Fadeau to Katoa. Links up out the back. Nikarima to nobody. Bounces away from Cobbo. Took an age. Taps it back to Nikarima. Holding back pass to Cobbo, running around in circles, and he's nailed. 34 out, then got a pass away. Good hands by Katoa. Away to the right it goes. Now up the middle goes Finafuiaki, caught 28 metres out. Last play, Dolphins. 20 minutes gone, 20 minutes left, second half. The Dolphins spread to Katoa. Pass with a touched in flight. Scooped up by Farnworth. Six more tackles. He won't need them. Herbie's over. Try to the Dolphins. They've all opened their mouths and they've got juice poured into it. Try to the Finns. Warriors 16, Dolphins 12. Try to Herbie Farnworth. They needed field position, Luke Lewis, and when they got it, they've scored the try.
1: Yeah, well, it wasn't the prettiest setup, was it, from the Dolphins? They were passing everywhere. They weren't really going anywhere, but then they could feel a little bit of pressure. Then one of the Warriors players, I can't see who it was, that comes out and taps that ball out. And there was going to be a set restart there for the Dolphins. But then when the ball goes into Herbie Farnworth's hands with a little bit of an open line, that close to the try line, he is so hard to stop. He's so well balanced. He's got speed. He's got strength. And he goes over and scores a great try and gets the Dolphins back into this game. But, geez, he's good to watch. And he's had a good game this afternoon. And this is an outstanding carry and a really good finish.
2: Yeah, it was going to take one of their marquee players, Farnworth, Bockstock, Hummerso, Tabalai, Fido, to try and turn this game. In the end, it was up to Farnworth, who has had limited opportunities. But every time he's touched the ball, he just looks so dangerous. So they got to find a way to get him the ball more often, because every time he's got it, he's looked dangerous. But outstanding play there from the Englishman.
0: 16-12, Warriors, 18 minutes to go. Kick to come from Osako. For the Dolphins to get to within two. And there's no energy source quite like a try to keep you in it. Against the Warriors, Herbie Farnworth scored 10 tries in his last eight games.
3: I was going to bring that up.
0: I know you were. Sorry to pinch your morsel, Louie. 21 metres out, 15 in from touch. Jermaine Osako, who's so far on the day, kicked 2 from 2. Love the crowd. They're indicating to Jermaine they'd be very happy if he missed it. Osako strikes it. He ignores the crowd and he kicks the goal. Osako, 3 out of 3. Game on, isn't it, Warriors? 16, Dolphins 14. 17 minutes 44 to go. Let's check on scores around the grounds. NRLW, still St George Illawarra 4, leading Cronulla Sutherland 0 in the first half. New South Wales Cup semi-final. Penrith 16, Newcastle 6 in the first half. Women's semi in Queensland. Burley Bears have completed a 44-0 thrashing of the Mackay Cutters. And in AFLW third quarter, West Coast 37, leading Brisbane 27. Don't forget, at 7:30, we'll be heading across to the SFS. Cronulla, Sutherland and North Queensland. You'll hear it with Brett Sprigg, Dean Halitau and Ruan Sims. A 7:50 kickoff. So, a little over 2 hours away. That's elimination from the kickoff in Auckland. The Warriors have it. 11 out from their own line. Gilbert plays it to Marshall King. A couple of players nearly got in each other's road. It ends up with Pinafuiaki. He's wrapped up right on his 20-metre line, courtesy of Aaron Clark. Play to Marshall King. He sends it left to Ray Stone. He's swarmed upon there by Capewell, Stowers Smith, and one other defender as well, Fisher Harris. Now they go left. Nikarima tip on great hand Farnworth. But he's knocked to the deck pretty quickly. 30 out from his own goal line, courtesy of Nickel Klukestar. Plays it out to dummy half goes Donoghue. He's taken 12 short of halfway by Stowers, Smith and Clark. Played on the last for the Dolphins. To the right, Isaiah Katoa. From inside the 40, back goes Cam Pereira with a good two-handed catch in front of his face. 10 out from his own line. Sends a long pass right to Tame Tuapiki. Steps in field, claimed by Lemuelu and Marshall King. 18 out from his own line. Sam Healy comes on the field for the first time. Time for the Warriors. He can give them great spark out of dummy half with Wade Egan getting a breather. Now Leah Tower, centre field, works his way towards left edge. Caught 32 out from his own line. Uh-oh, Tuapiki's got a leg injury for the Warriors. Down in back play, Barnett. He leaves, Gilbert in his wake. Now taken there by Donoghue, 6 short of halfway. Out of dummy half, Healy, instantly a great run. Caught 7 metres in Dolphins territory, centre field, southern end. Plays it on the last. Clark goes left. Harris to beat her, a left foot kick. Down to the south east corner. It's caught by Osako. 2 out from his own line. Massive dummy. Not bought by Poppy. Makes the tackle. 12 out from the Dolphins line. 16 minutes to go. 16-14 Warriors as Bostock at first receiver. He's pushed back 18 out from his own line. Luke Lewis.
1: Yeah, what a game of football at the moment. Sam Healy's going to be big for the Warriors here. If he can get a little bit of a momentum on their side, I reckon it'd be real dangerous out of dummy half. But I reckon Tame Tuapiki might have got a cork from that last tackle. I reckon that's what it might be.
0: Nikarima goes left to Herbie Farnworth, steps in field. Barnett's there with Stowers Smith and Leah Tower. Tackled on his own 30, 4 tackles into the set. 15 in from the Western touchline. Now it's Lemuelu at first receiver. He's wrapped up. Now we've got a one-hander away to Cody Nikarima. Nikarima darts across field. Then got the pass away. Pinafuiaki to Bostock. Step pass, 1-2. Bostock over halfway past the third. Beats Capel over the 40. Sends it left to Tabuai for Doe. He beats one, the hammer. Now dragged down, 18 out from the goal line. Desperate last-ditch defence. Played on the last to Nikarima. Long ball left Katoa. Then away it goes Donoghue. Donoghue turns it into Farnworth. Herbie a flick. Back to Knowles. 15 out to Katoa. Long ball right to Nikarima. Nikarima straightens, then sends it back to Knowles. Knowles runs over the top of one. Turns it back to Tabuai Fadeau. Floats the ball to Katoa. They're only going sideways and backwards. Katoa puts in a little crossfield kick. Up they go. It's caught now by the Warriors. And Pinafuiaki tackled 8 metres out. Changeover. 14 and a half to go. Michael Carrianis. Warriors 16. Dolphins 14. We're going to get a thriller here.
2: Yeah, that was an amazing scramble from the Warriors because they were short on this left-hand side of the field. Mitch Barnett was one of the players who had helped chase down the Dolphins' Hamaso Tabulafito, then found his way on the right-hand side of the field to try and shut down that play. That was an amazing scramble from the Warriors because that ball was live in play, but they did well to shut that down.
0: So now it is the Warriors with a

0: half set. It comes to the right edge. Great run by Leah Tower. Caught 30 out from his own goal line. 14 to go. Warriors 16, Dolphins 14. Up for grabs. Hosting a preliminary final and getting next week off. Clark. 12 short of halfway. Played to Healy. Goes left to Barnett. Dummies his way into the defence of Plath and Knowles. 5 short of halfway. Set of field. Last tackle. Healy. Left it. Harris to Vita. Kicks it downfield to Sarko, drops back with a catch. 9 out from his own line, spins it left again to Tabuai Fadeau. Straight past Laban the Hammer, over the 30, over the 40. Look out, he's got people with him. Tabuai Fadeau turns the ball into Farnworth, over the 20 to 10, throws it over the shoulder to Tabuai Fadeau. And ladies and gentlemen, it's hammer time. Try to the Dolphins, they're in front. Incredible try. Tabuai Fadeau finishes it off. The Dolphins lead the Warriors now by 18-16 with a kick to come. 13 minutes left to play. Luke Lewis, what a beauty that was.
1: Yeah, just pure fatigue, isn't it, from the Warriors. Laban it is here. He gets up there, loses his feet, but the Hammer, he's been waiting to insert himself into this game. Absolutely beautiful work of his footwork to get in the backfield. Then he picks up Herbie Farnworth. Was he onside? I'm not too sure. They'll probably have a look at it, but it looked fine to me. And then the big Hammer gets the ball back on the inside, and it's try time.
2: Yeah, it's just lazy there from Laban. A tired effort there and a staggered defensive line, which the Warriors haven't put up for a kick chase all game. All game, the kick chase has been outstanding. That one opportunity where they're a little bit staggered and Laban goes one out, Hamaso makes them pay.
0: What about the overhead pass too from Herbie Farnworth over his right shoulder?
1: So good.
0: To Hamaso Tabuai Fadeau.
1: He's a cracker player, isn't he? Herbie Farnworth.
0: 18-16 in favour of the Dolphins. Try confirmed. So the Dolphins can hold on and win. They get a week off and they'll host a preliminary final at Lang Park. And the Warriors will have to play in Auckland again next week against Newcastle. So the kick to come, still 12 minutes to play out though. Anything can happen.
1: Yeah, I think there's a couple more little changes in the next 12 minutes.
0: Isaiah Katoa next to the post. Again, for several weeks, a lot of us have been saying, wouldn't it be amazing if this ends up being a grand final matchup? They've been behind all day, basically, the Dolphins. Here's Asako, 11 out next to the post. Strikes it, makes no mistake. So he's 4 out of 4, and it's now the Dolphins 20, Warriors 16, 11 minutes 49 to go. MC, it's 3 tries to 1 to the Dolphins now with those 2 tries in 6 minutes.
2: It's the penalty goals have been important for the Warriors, and they just collated them. And we spoke around the Dolphins just getting an opportunity, and it's been their big-name plays. Hamaso Tabuai-Fadeau, Herbie Farnworth, outstanding, and the Warriors just look tired. They put Sam Healy on to try and inject something into that team, but... Yeah, the Warriors just have to find a way now to try and wrestle back the momentum.
0: Around the grounds, halftime NRLW, St George Illawarra 4, leading Cronulla Sutherland 0, New South Wales Cup semi-final, Penrith 16, Newcastle 10. So from the kickoff, a more traditional return from the Dolphins, and it's Morgan Knowles tackled, stood in the tackle of Healy, Barnett and Stowers Smith on his own 10. Marshall King, he sends it right to Finifuiaki, who's been very busy all day for the Dolphins, tackled 18 out from his own goal line, played to Marshall King, set of field left to Plath, up the middle he goes into Laban and Clark and Healy, and down he goes, 27 out from his own line, James Fisher-Harris prowling beyond the touchline, ready to come back on the field as Lemuelu slips past. One caught now by Martin and Barnett. He plays it 15 short of halfway. 2 tackles to come. It comes right Donoghue through Laban. Caught now by Stowers Smith. 6 short of halfway. Played on the last to Marshall King. Goes right Isaiah Katoa. Right foot kick to the ball. Oh, dropping back just in from the touchline. Caught by Alfiano Camperera. 5 out from his own line. That's a tremendous set by the Dolphins. Camperera will ultimately play it, but 10 metres out from his own line with 10 minutes 40 to go. Dolphins 20. Warriors 16 with Luke Lewis, Michael Carrianis. I'm Andrew Moore on NRL Saturday here on ABC Sport. So work it to the right side now, the Warriors. Here's an offload by Nicol Klukstad, a Tuapiki. Goes on a stepping run, claimed by Marshall King and Katoa. He'll play 27 out from his own line to Healy. He goes left to Fisher-Harris, who's back on the field. Claimed by Plath. And also in there, Katoa, mid-quarter halfway, Warriors territory. Clark goes right, Martin, takes on the defensive line, but he's wrapped up there by Lemuelu and Donoghue, 6 short of halfway. Played on the last. It comes left, Harris to Vita.

0: End over end, very shallow kick. Caught by Asako, just fell down and hit the deck. 29 out from his own line. 10 minutes to go. Dolphins 20, Warriors 16.
1: It just depends on how smart they play now, the Dolphins. They can't afford to push the pass. They can't afford to come up with errors. They've got to continue to kick long, getting into that corner, and make sure they stay squeaky clean. They don't want to give a penalty away and give the Warriors an opportunity.
0: Here's Cobbo up the middle. Good run. Taken by Laban. Five short of halfway. Good quick play the ball. Marshall King goes left. Vicarina, short ball. Lemuelu ran straight over the top of one. Claimed 38 out from the goal line. 11 in from touch. Western side. Tabuai Pinot goes left to right. Nikarima to Katoa. He beats one. Steps into Laban and Clark. Stands in the tackle. 25 out from the line. Played on the last to Marshall King. Goes right. Cody Nikarima. Up goes the high kick. Well short of the goal line. The ball comes back for the Warriors, but it's offside. It went from Tuipiki to Clark, and it's an offside. Penalty to the Dolphins in goal kicking range, but we've got a challenge.
2: Chris, onfield ruling, we were off time and then were in offside position. They're challenging a touch start.
0: I don't know how you saw it, MC. You thought live, that's exactly how it panned out.
3: Yeah, I think so there, Andrew. So I'm not sure they're going to have any luck here, the Warriors. But it's
4: cleared, Hamso's offside from the kick chase.
0: Ooh. Did Tabuai Fadeau knock that
3: off? Yes.
1: I feel like it comes off the hammer.
3: It does first. He definitely gets first touch on it.
4: Hits the right arm of Hamso here.
1: And then it hits his left.
3: Then it hits his left arm.
1: And then it goes into Aaron Clark. Should be playing on. If it comes off hammer, just goes straight back to Aaron Clark.
0: Yeah. Tuipiki even touched that at
3: all? No, I don't think it touches him. It goes right hand of hammer, left hand of hammer, or the left
4: right
3: forearm.
4: So into his left arm, then goes backwards, so we've got no breach for anyone at this point and play on.
3: Yeah, where is it?
0: And then to an unsuspecting Aaron Clark. So it will be A6.
4: Aaron Clark now takes possession without a tackle being complete. The challenge is successful.
0: They've had three challenges, the Warriors, all successful, so no penalty. It remains a four-point game with 9 minutes to go, and the Dolphins leading by 20-16. So, with six more tackles, the Warriors have it 20 metres out from their own goal line. It's played. It comes right edge to Aaron Clark. He's caught 29 out from his own goal line. He plays the ball now to Healy. He sends it centre field left to Fisher Harris. Platt is there with Marshall King and Finafuiaki. He stands in the tackle. How much juice do the Warriors have left? 15 short of halfway. Barnett goes left to Martin. Steps straight into the defence. Taken there. 10 short of halfway by Donoghue. Now they work it right to Barnett. Crashes there into Platt. They've only been beaten twice at home this year, the Warriors. He'll play the ball now to Healy on the last. Comes left. Harris to beat us. Same tactic. Up she goes to the wing of Asako. The kicks are getting shallower and shallower. It's knocked on by Khan Pereira straight into the hands of Katoa. And really, they've got to do something about this kicking game, the Warriors, because Harris DeVita, he must have a sore left boot, because they are getting very shallow, those kicks. As now the Dolphins take it. Asako, he's pushed to the ground by Healy. To his feet, plays a ball six short of halfway. Katoa. He sends it left to Finafuiaki, wrapped up by Barnett and Fisher-Harris on halfway. That's only play two for the Dolphins, who lead 20-16. Charging run now by Morgan Knowles. Great effort. 16, 17, 18 metres by Knowles. Plays it 32 out to Marshall King. Sends a left. Katoa out the back to Nikarima. He floats it to Farnworth. Farnworth steps away from Leah Tower. Got through Clark. Cleaned up by Martin. 17 out from the goal line. 18 in from touch on the western side. Played to Nikarima with two tackles to go. Comes to the right now to Donoghue. Court centre field, 15 out from the line, 7 minutes 20 left, Dolphins 20, Warriors 16, Katoa, they run it, it goes left, Nikarima to Farnworth, he's short of the goal line, what a tackle, 1 metre out from Tamari Martin, may have saved the game, Farnworth clutching at his snout, doesn't want to let go of the footy with 7 minutes left to play.
1: Yeah, scrambling aren't they at the moment, the Warriors, there's a lot of holes in the defence, but a really nice tackle there from Tamari Martin to stop him. But I'm looking at the Warriors at the moment. They're all bunched up. They've got nowhere to go. It's all one-out carries. Let's see what they can come up with.
0: So now it's Capewell. Caught on play two. 7 out from his own goal line. Comes to the left with Barnett. We claimed 15 minutes ago, MC, that they had no juices left, the Dolphins. What about the Warriors? What's their juice tally?
3: Their juices are not flowing.
0: comes to the right, Leah Tower, away to Nickel Klukestar, steps through Nikarima, now caught, 34 out from his own line on play four. Dummy half to a Peaky, goes left away to Dimitri Byamonga back on the field. Marshall King in defence with Plath, six short of halfway, 19 in for the Western touchline, bringing up the last for the Wasps. Harris Tavita, just the same old play again. It's a midfield kick, coming down 30 out. Laban chased it through. Ball bounces off his chest, but he knocked it on in the first place. And it's going to be a Dolphins ball 30 out from their own line. Again, the Warriors need to change this tactic because it's revealing nothing so far. 6 minutes to go. Dolphins 20, Warriors 16 at a sold-out Mount Smart Stadium in Auckland. The Dolphins, remember, this is their first ever finals game, and they were down 16-8. They lead 20-16 as it's Asako hopping into the defence of Laban Capewell and Harris DeVita. Four short of halfway, Marshall King goes left to Plath, steps his way into Byamonga and Fisher Harris. 5 metres in Warriors territory. Now Marshall King back to the left, it goes to Donoghue. Dummies, but Barnett and Laban are there in defence, standing in the tackle. 34 out from the goal line, four tackles done for the Finns. Play to Marshall King, goes right to Plath, steps his way into the defence of Tuapiki, Barnett and Fisher Harris. He'll play it on the last 23 out. Marshall King goes right, Katoa. Hey ho, and up she goes to the wing of Camperera. Never looked like catching it. Coming down with a Bostock. He's over to score. After a dreadful attempt from Camperera, try to Bostock. The Finns are up. Dolphins now lead 20-16 with a kick to come. Camperera never, ever, ever looked like catching that kick. 5 minutes to go. Dolphins 24, Warriors 16, a try to Jack Bostock.
1: Yeah, Jack Bostock's going to get a try. He's up celebrating. But the thing for me, it's the body language of the Warriors at the moment. They look deflated and look like it's game over for them. But we're getting a replay now. Does not touch Bostock. It goes through. Gets a one-on-one. Jams it down. I think it's going to be try time, and the Dolphins look like they're going to get this win. That's brilliant work.
3: It's been a great matchup between Camperera and Bostock. They've been going back and forth all night, and I love how Camperera has more than held his own up until that point. And Bostock, he's just competing on every play. Gets an opportunity, and Farnworth, first try. Hamaso, second try. Bostock, third try in this second half. It's all their big guns firing at the right time for the Dolphins.
0: And the three tries, MC, coming in 15 minutes for the Dolphins to eradicate a 16-8 deficit and turn it into a match-winning 24-16 lead, you would think. Camperera just overshot it, came off his thumb, then went backwards. Harris DeVita had it, but he collided there with Odin Pompey. And then what happened next?
1: No, just then a little fumble in there from Bostock, I reckon. Now, let's look at it. Make sure it doesn't touch a Warriors player. He gets it out here, but he gets a little fumble in there.
3: They're just competing for the
1: ball. No, but he's got the ball. He pulls the ball out, but I reckon they might just look at it. You watch.
3: I know what you're saying. Yeah, definitely.
1: So when he gets his ball out, watch, there's a little fumble. It just doesn't touch anyone. I don't think so. But
0: that looks like a try to me.
3: Like, from one, I know you're 100% right, Louis. There's a loose-ish ball there, but they're just all, everyone's fighting for the ball here. I don't think there's a clear-cut possession.
1: There's a one-on-one there. Just this fumble.
3: Oh, I think it's
1: don't,
3: okay.
1: You don't see it there.
0: Yeah, there's not one replay there that
1: should be taken off them. What about the fans? Everyone's looking.
0: They're anxious.
1: They're all praying.
0: They know that the bunker will be looking at this to within an inch of its life. 3.5 to go. Try confirmed. Dolphins 24, Warriors 16. And it's now a 4-1 effort for the Dolphins. So that's pretty emphatic. 6 tries on the year now for Jack Bostock. 3 minutes 25 to go, and Jermaine Asako has taken this kick 30 metres back and 8 metres in from the eastern touchline. All 3 second half tries scored by the Dolphins, who will be into a preliminary final if they hold on here at Lang Park in a fortnight. Maybe these two teams meet again. The first weekend of October, Asako strikes it, likes it, kicks the goal. And it's now the Dolphins 26, Warriors 16, Jermaine Asako 5 from 5. So that gives him 10 points on the day. Asako, 298 on the season. What a year. What a year for the Dolphins. Now, around the grounds, Cronulla Sutherland has scored in the NRLW in the second half, 4-all against St George Illawarra. China Pallada, the try for the Sharkies. New South Wales Cup, it's half-time with Penrith leading Newcastle, 22 points to 10 at the break. Winner through to the grand final. And it's 26-16, the Dolphins. A short kickoff. They overshoot it again, the Warriors. And they've done that a bit in the last 60 seconds or so. They go way past.

0: the footy, and the Dolphins come away with it easily. So they've got the footy with a 26-16 lead. The Warriors had to not only get the ball back but score from that set, but they do not. And the Warriors in the box seat here with a 10-point lead. Finafuiaki, 35 out from his own line, plays it. Comes left to Plath. Wrapped up by Bomonga and Healy. 8 short of halfway. Dummy half Marshall King. Goes left to Nikarima. Plays it on the inside to Lemuelu. And he's caught about a metre short of halfway. There will be eyes, though, on the match review committee tomorrow, especially for the Dolphins, as they play it left now to Farnworth. What an impact he's had. Stands in the tackle, 38 out from the goal line of Tamati Martin and James Fisher-Harris. Played with two tackles left. Comes to the right side to Donoghue. He got past Healy, past another, and caught now 29 out from the goal line. Last play, Dolphins, who lead 26-16. Comes right, Katoa. Bombs away for Khan Pereira again. Didn't even try to catch it this time. Bostock catches it, nearly scores. Does he get it down? Well, that's against you, Alfiano. Didn't even try to catch it, and Bostock may have scored, but we're going to the bunker. Let's listen in. So checking to see if he knocked the ball on as this game enters its third hour. 26-16, the Dolphins lead the Warriors. The ball was touched.
1: Back with from out of Pompeii, restarting the tackle cap.
2: Gets a nice moment, does he, Bostock? He's so strong, too. I actually think he pulls his arm out and gets it down at first sight. It's going to show a bit more. There's no knock on there.
1: Mid-out tackle. The left foot's on the ground. It's simultaneous with the grab from Ofikam Pereira playing on.
0: He juggled it back into his chest.
2: I think he pulls his arm out and actually gets it on the line.
1: Clear the contact from the Warriors.
0: He reaches out.
2: Oh, he puts it on the boot. What happens after it?
0: We can't see from that replay. And remember, the ruling on the field, the soft ruling is no try. And I think he lost it there.
1: Jack Bostock loses possession of the ball into the foot of the Warriors, short of the goal line.
0: So no try. It remains Dolphins 26, Warriors 16. 2 minutes to go in Auckland. In the NRLW, kick successful. Cronulla Sutherland 6 and George Illawarra 4. So they need to go 90 metres here, the Warriors, and do it quickly. 2 minutes and 2 seconds to go, Michael Carrianis, and the Finns up by 10.
3: Yeah, amazing. And Andrew, you caught it in that second half, the defensive workload that the Dolphins were able to withstand in that second half. And, you know, where the Warriors just couldn't find a way to score a try. They found some points through penalty goals, but couldn't cross for the try line, and that's come back to haunt them.
0: That first 10 minutes of the second half is going to win them the game. Here's Tuipiki from the scrum. Exciting run, but caught by Finafuiaki. 26 out from his own line, plays it. They work it away to the right side, but that was a nothing play to Harris DeVita. He's caught Tuipiki in trouble again. Ball played to Healy. Goes right by Monga, away to Martin. Dummies goes himself. Tackled on his own 30. Minute 35 to go. Played to Healy. Spins a left by Monga. Oh, then away to Harris DeVita. They look so confused. Harris DeVita passes it straight to the Dolphins. That's it. Game set. The Dolphins are into a preliminary final as Harris DeVita literally just threw the ball back to the Dolphins. 34 out they are. Marshall King goes left to Platt. What a win this is for the Dolphins. Coming from 16-8 down in the second half to win it. There's a minute 10 to go. They take the ball over the 20 through Finafuiaki. He's put to the ground, 18 out from the goal line by Fisher Harris. Played to Marshall King. Centre left, Isaiah Katoa. Turns it into Donoghue. And he can't escape the clutches of Fisher Harris or Healy. And you wonder if they're in danger, the Warriors, of going out in straight sets. It seems to happen to a team every year. Nikarima turns it in. Farnworth caught 3 out from the line by Barnett and Healy desperately. 2 tackles left for the Finns. 38 seconds to go. As they pass the ball, it goes to the right. Knowles to Katoa. Then away to Tabuai Fadeau. Ball loose on the ground. Knocked on by Asako. Picked up by Pompey. Pompey over the 20 with 26 seconds to go. Tackled by the Hammer and Bostock, 28 out from his own goal line. Played to Harris DeVita. Comes to the right. Long ball from Khan Pereira to Martin. Turns it back into Laban. And Laban just goes straight. One out run. Can he offload? He does. Out the back. Harris DeVita to Healy. But they're going sideways. It's a tired play here. 5 seconds to go. This will be it. Martin away. He's over the 40. Turns the ball into Leah Tower. And he decides to take the tackle. And that's it. And the Dolphins, history. They've not only played in their first finals game, but they've won it. And they've come from 16-8 down. The Dolphins have beaten the Warriors in Auckland.

0: by 26 points to 16. The Dolphins earn a weekend off and a preliminary final at Lang Park in Brisbane in a couple of weeks. They are one win away from a grand final appearance, while the Warriors have to quickly regroup. The good news is for them, they'll be back at home next week. But the bad news is that game may have taken a toll. And remember, Alifiano Camperera on report for dangerous contact. Adam Pompey on report for a shoulder charge as well. 26-16, the full-time score. Dolphins over the Warriors here on NRL Saturday on ABC Sport. We'll take some interviews as they come through the host broadcaster very, very shortly. For the Dolphins, four tries scored by Selwyn Cobbo in the 26th minute. Herbie Farnworth in the 61st. Hamiso Tabuai-Fadou in the 67th. And Jack Bostock in the 76th minute. Jermaine Asako, five goals from five attempts. Selwyn Cobbo, Sinbin in the 34th minute. Isaiah Katoa on report for a lifting tackle in the 34th. Connolly Lemuelu in the 49th on report for a hip drop. Cody Nikarima on report in the 50th minute. Three restarts, one unsuccessful challenge. For the Warriors, they're trying to tame Tua Peake in the 16th. Minute. Tua Peake, six goals from six attempts. Alfiano Camperera, report for dangerous contact in the 11th minute. Adam Pompey, Sinbin and on report for a shoulder charge in the 28th. Kurt Capewell, Sinbin in the 34th. Three successful challenges, five restarts. Penalties, 9-4 to the Warriors. But the Dolphins turn a 12-8 halftime deficit into a 26-16 win. Haven't seen a crowd, Ralphie. We know it's a full house, but we haven't got a crowd figure yet from Mount Smart Stadium. But the Dolphins, Louis, too good in the end. That was a magnificent last 20 minutes of the game.
1: Oh, they're amazing. They're one of those sides that you just can't write them off. They can score points, but the thing that I got out of tonight is that it doesn't matter if they're on the back foot for 20 minutes. They just hang in there. They're so gritty. And you know what? They've got some tough forwards. They've got some skillful players. But, yeah, look, for me, I put this down to pure grit.
0: Let's have a listen to Jermaine Asako with the host broadcast. It's Isaiah Katoa. Isaiah Katoa.
2: Just really proud. The defensive resolve that we had today, our discipline probably let us down today. I think we conceded 10 points to penalty, so that's something that we need to clean up and we need to be better at. But massive raps to the Warriors boys. They gave it to us the whole 80 minutes and just made us work for every single thing that we had to earn today. And just respect to the crowd too. Like the way you guys are turning up for your team, I can see how important it is to these boys, and it's really special.
3: That first half had everything. How did the emotion of finals footy affect the standard of what was being played?
2: I think it's everything you expect in a finals game. I feel like we're building an awesome little rivalry between us and the Wars, and it's awesome to see that there's obviously a bit of feeling in the game, because it just shows how much boys care about their team and about the result. And obviously you want to keep it clean and make sure that people are staying on the field and being able to play the next few games, but it's awesome to see that.
3: You talked about discipline letting you down there. It was cleaned up in the second half. What was lifted in that second half?
2: I think we're just working a little bit harder in our effort areas. Like I said, our discipline was poor tonight, and that's something that we're going to be better at. We need to be better at going forward. But I just love the way that the boys hung in there. We had to defend a lot of footy. The Warriors are a great attacking side, so I'm just really proud of the effort.
3: Congratulations. Go enjoy it.
2: Thank you very much.
0: That's Dolphins captain Isaiah Katoa speaking on the host broadcasting television side of things. Dolphins 26, defeat the Warriors 16. Normally the host broadcaster over there goes to both captains, so I'd expect to hear from James Fisher-Harris shortly. We'll get a wrap from Louis and MC. We'll take a news bulletin and then we'll be back. But in the meantime, here's James Fisher-Harris, the Warriors captain.
4: Thought we started really well. Those last sort of plays, I thought they beat us to the jump there, grabbing the ball, obviously, Bostock and net in the corner. And we just didn't have each other's backs in some tackles, but I thought we were in the fight the whole time, which I'm pretty proud about. But, obviously disappointed in the loss, but, you know, we go again.
3: Just talk to us a little bit about the intensity of the game. It just seemed like it went on for that 480.
4: Yeah, I think it's nothing new to us. We've been playing there every week, to be honest, especially with our crowd. It's been finals crowd every week, so shout out to our fans. But I think it's pretty similar to how we've been playing the whole year. Just little moments in the game we need to be better. But as I said before, we go again.
3: You speak about those little moments. What are some key positives you can take into the night's game next week?
4: I thought we did a lot of things really well. it's finals footy. It comes down to little moments.
3: All good. Go well for next week, mate.
4: Cheers. Thank you.
0: James Fisher Harris there. The crowd, by the way, 26,131. A sellout at Mount Smart Stadium. Thanks, Ralphie. 26,131. So next week, it'll be the Knights travelling to Auckland to play the Warriors. Newcastle against the Warriors in Auckland. The Dolphins get a week off, and then they will host a preliminary final in a couple of weeks. What a moment for them, Louis. First ever finals game, and here they are now, a win away from the grand final.
1: Oh, it's the best. They'll be so excited to go over there to play the team that were pretty much equal first, get this win. There's only been two losses over there from the Warriors this year in front of a packed house. The amount of belief they'll get out of it. But for me, they just goes to show they did it against the Roosters, and we shouldn't be surprised. They hung in there. They had their backs against the wall. They kept turning. They waited. And then when they got their opportunity, they scored. Tonight was the exact same thing. The Warriors were on top, absolutely dominated, and had all the field position. They were in front. They kept their cool. They got through their sets. They waited for opportunities, and when they took it, they outscored the Warriors 4-1. Mind-blowing. And like you said, you just heard Katoa say it, our discipline let us down a little bit. They let 10 points in by purely just giving away penalties the wrong part of the field. They are a great side. They're going to be very scary to play.
5: Yeah, Louis nailed it. The fact that this game was built upon what we saw against the Roosters, where it was things didn't go their way. They were on the back foot, but they defended their way to victory. Well, again, they defended their way to victory here, and then once things got a little bit looser in terms of the Warriors' defensive, their big guns stood up, and they're so dangerous, they're so potent, that even if you switch off for a second, we saw Jacob Laban, who has been a good player this year, he's a young player, but they just got their kick chase slightly wrong. It wasn't even drastically wrong, it was slightly wrong, and Hamaso sliced through, scored a try, and that's where the game changed.
0: The Warriors had 55% of the ball, but they missed 49 tackles. To the Dolphins, 37.
5: They would have missed 30 of them in the last 15 minutes.
0: Yeah. But that first 10 minutes defensively, and that's credit to the Dolphins, and the Warriors will be kicking themselves. That was their chance, because it looked like that the Warriors are going to score here and this game is going to be theirs. But the Dolphins kept holding them out. Mistake came, and then the Dolphins just showed how potent they can be, winning 26-16, 4-1. The Warriors, how do they recover quickly, Louis? Because they're going to be back in action next week, possibly next Sunday against Newcastle.
1: Well, we always talk about the Dory mentality. That's got to be them tonight. They've got to forget about what's happened tonight. They've got to go and rest up. They've got to recover. They've got to get their week right. Probably not too much work on the body, because that was a big, heavy game and it was very solid. They're going to have a big one against Newcastle. Newcastle took it to the Warriors couple of weeks ago with one man down, so it's going to be a tough one for them. But look, I think they'll be pretty confident. They'll see where they went wrong, and they'll bounce back. I can't see them. It's going to be very hard to lose back to back in front of those crowds, but it's going to make for an awesome game of rugby league next week.
0: Yeah, Newcastle led 16-0. They led, was it 10 or 12-0 when Safidi was sent off. They scored again before they were completely overrun. How are you expecting them to bounce back, Mike?
5: Well, there's a few things to look at. Adam Pompey will probably be charged by the match review committee for that shoulder charge, and then he came in late for Leka Halasima, and Halasima with that hamstring, we're not sure the severity of it, but you don't usually recover from hamstring injuries in a week. So they're going to have to find potentially new centres. I don't know if Dallin Watney-Zelezniak's back, because that would enable him to go to the wing and push Chance Nicol-Klukstad to the centres. So that could be an option for him. If Dallin's right, I'd be doing that anyway, because that just strengthens those two positions. So they lacked, they've been so good with the footy this year, the Warriors, but I don't know if they just went into their shell a little bit, because they started well. Like, their middles, Fisher-Harris, Barnett, Aaron Clark, really laid a platform early, and I think the difference was when those players came from the field, the bench of the Dolphins had far greater impact than the Warriors' bench, and you haven't seen that too often from the Warriors, because their bench has been amazing this year. So they were slightly off, but it's repairable.
0: Okay, around the grounds, NRLW second half at the Sydney Football Stadium. Cronulla Sutherland 10 leads St George Illawarra 4. For the Sharkies, tries in the second half to second rower China Pallada and Georgia Hannaway. Shontae Kiriratu, one goal from two attempts. And for St George Illawarra, the only try in their 21st minute for Ruby Jean Kennard, their front rower that was not converted. Sharks 10, Dragons 4. Another try to Penrith in the New South Wales Cup semi-final at Leichhardt. Penrith 28, leading Newcastle 10. The winner through to the grand final. The loser will get a second chance next week against the Newtown Jets. And AFLW West Coast leading Brisbane 46-14.

0: 41 into the final quarter. Now the Sharks have scored again. Ellie Johnston, the front rower, has just crashed over, and it's now Cronulla 14, St George Illawarra 4 with a kick to come. You're with Luke Lewis, Michael Carayannis, I'm Andrew Moore. Plenty to come over the next hour and 10 minutes before we head to Brett Sprigg, Dean Hallettau, Ruan Sims at the Sydney Football Stadium, including Gold Coast Titans hooker and captain Georgia Hale. And also will be a vital part of New Zealand's World Cup campaign. She will join us. And also after 7 o'clock, I'm going to speak with Fijian men's rugby league coach Mick Potter ahead of the World Cup. And we'll continue to talk about the win by the Dolphins over the Warriors, 26-16. Your texts are welcome, 0467 920222. But right now, we head to the ABC newsroom.
1: Hello, this is ABC News with David Rollins. The head of the United Nations Development Agency says Ukraine is facing its most difficult winter since the Russian invasion in February 2022. More from the BBC's James Landale.
2: Alexander De Croo, the UN's third most senior official, was blunt. If Russian attacks cut off people's access to power, water and sewage, he said, that would lead to conditions close to humanitarian catastrophe. The former Belgian Prime Minister said people were already exhausted and the international community needed to step up its support. He said the UN Development Programme was helping rebuild not only Ukraine's existing energy system, but also more sustainable and decentralised plants less vulnerable to attack.
1: Tehran has described remarks by US Defense Secretary Pete Hegseth linking the Iran war and the September 11 terrorist attacks as absurd. Hegseth says the Iran war is part of the continuing fight against Islamic theocracy. His remark came as US President Donald Trump saluted the US military in a speech at the Pentagon, one of the sites of the September 11 attacks. Trump says the US military serves in the war on terror, including against Iran, which he says the US will win.
3: We don't have a choice. There can only be victory. We fight hard. We fight to win.
1: Officials in the U.S. state of Tennessee have agreed to rename Nashville Airport after the singer and songwriter Dolly Parton, who died last month. The city and the state have both agreed with a petition to rename it after her. It's the first time one of America's 50 busiest airports will be named after a woman. A prisoner rights group in Victoria is calling for triple murderer Erin Patterson to be moved out of solitary confinement in jail. Justice Action says Patterson spends up to 22 hours in her cell each day, which it says amounts to inhumane conditions under the UN's Nelson Mandela rules. Patterson is spending at least 33 years behind bars for serving her relatives a lunch laced with death cap mushrooms in July 2023. Victoria's Justice Department says it does not comment on individual prisoners or their placements. Still in Victoria, where police say a Bandidos bikie has been charged over two suspicious shop fires in Melbourne's northwest and west, including one which left a man critically injured. Chelsea Hetherington reports.
4: Police say the 32-year-old man along with a 42-year-old man were arrested following a suspicious shop fire at Taylor's Lakes early yesterday morning. Arson and Explosive Squad detectives also raided several properties, including the Bandidos clubhouse in Delacombe yesterday, as part of an ongoing investigation. Investigators allege the 32-year-old man was also involved in a shop fire in Melton earlier this month, which left a man with life-threatening burns. The man has been charged with several offences, including recklessly caused serious injury, aggravated burglary and damage by fire. The other man arrested has been released, pending summons.
1: Investigations are continuing at the scene of an alleged fatal stabbing in North Queensland. Emergency services were called to a home in the Townsville suburb of Heatley at around 3 o'clock yesterday afternoon when they found a 58-year-old man with a significant leg wound. He died at the scene. A 47-year-old man known to the victim was charged with murder and appeared in court today. Detective Inspector Dave Barron says forensic investigators have been working tirelessly.
5: It's a confronting scene for people to arrive at, and it's important to note that there is no ongoing threat to community. There was no threat to community safety beyond that crime scene at that point in time. The police and ambulance officers that responded there worked really hard at the time and have continued to through the night.
1: To sport, and the Adelaide Crows will have to defy a poor record at the Gabba if they're to win tonight's second semi-final in Brisbane. Matthew Smith has more.
6: Adelaide hasn't won at the Gabba since 2018.

0: including a 52-point loss to the Lions in April. However, they'll field a vastly different team to that day. Small forward Zach Taylor is back from injury, with Isaac Cumming axed. They'll go into the game in winning form after seeing off the Bulldogs in an elimination final. The Lions are the defending premiers, but were humbled in the qualifying finals last week by the Swans. They've also made one change, with Ty Gallup replacing the injured Noah Answorth.
1: Meanwhile, Port Adelaide's Zach Butters has nominated the Western Bulldogs as his preferred club. The Western Bulldogs say it will work with Port Adelaide to facilitate a suitable outcome during the upcoming trade period. In August, the three-time Best and Fairest winner requested to leave Port Adelaide in order to return home to Victoria.
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9: Yeah, what a result for the Dolphins through to the preliminary final, defeating the Warriors in Auckland by 26-16 before a sellout crowd of 26,131 for the Dolphins. Tries to Selwyn Cobbo, Herbie Farnworth, Hamiso Tabuai-Fadou and Jack Bostock, Asako, 5 goals from 5 attempts. And for the Warriors, their only try to Tane Tuipiki in the 16th minute, Tuipiki, 6 goals from 6 attempts. I'm Andrew Moore, sitting with Luke Lewis and Michael Carianis. We're with you until 7.30 and then over to the Sydney Football Stadium for the Sharks and the Cowboys with a kick-off time there of 7.50. On the text line, boys, the Dolphins will be so hard to beat at Lang Park, whoever they play, and the Knights will be a huge chance to beat the Warriors. They would have beaten them if they didn't have a man set off. That was in New Zealand recently. Exciting, says Whitey. Is Herbie Farnworth the best player in the game right now? Who would you take if you could only have one play, him or Nathan Cleary? No wrong answers, but I'd take Farnworth right now. He's unstoppable. Double up on him and he offloads, but if you go one out on him, he beats you. He's got the brain to go with the talent. Not saying Cleary doesn't, obviously he does. I guess I'm asking who would miss either player the most, Dolphins with Farnworth or Panthers with Cleary? I could see the Panthers still winning without Cleary. I can't say the same for the Dolphins if Herbie is out from Tiger Matt. Fair question, Tiger Matt. I go completely the other way. I don't think Penrith win anything without Nathan Cleary, and I think the Dolphins could cover for Herbie Farnworth. But I agree with your description on Farnworth. Louis, I know you've got the biggest man crush on him as well. He's just a great, great player.
10: Yeah, absolutely. But I think if you're comparing a centre to centre, I'd take Farnworth every day. But if you're comparing, you know, centre to halfback and Nathan Cleary, it's very hard to compare. But look, I love Herbie Farnworth. I agree with everything he said in there when it comes to the way that he plays and what he can do on a footy field. Absolutely phenomenal. But I really can't answer his question when it comes to who would you choose. I'd love to have both of them beside, to be fair.
1: Michael?
11: Nathan. Yeah, Nathan Cleary, for sure. I get the premise and how good Herbie Farnworth is. And, you know, he's a November 1 guy, so that's going to be huge decisions around his future over the next couple of months. Roosters.
1: Huh? You all right?
10: Did you just accidentally...
11: Well, I accidentally said the Roosters.
10: They're talking to him?
11: No, can't talk to him. Luke, come on.
10: But is there, like, sort of talks going on?
11: Just had something in my throat.
9: Hi, Maury. What do you think of the Warriors' tactic of 5 penalty goals rather than going for tries? Con, I think they had to. In fact, I think they should have taken more shots. Warriors' 5 penalty goals rather than having the gumption to take on the Dolphins' line deserved to lose. Well, that's one take on it, Jeff. It would have been very irresponsible if they didn't take the shots, in our view. Good call, boys, but can you answer a question? Can the Cowboys play the Dolphins in a grand final from the places in this draw and obviously keep winning, from Carolyn?
10: Well, they keep, if both teams keep winning. Well, unless they...
9: No, unless they meet in the preliminary final. Yeah. I'll have to do further study. MC, you're on that, eh?
11: I get very confused.
9: Yes, but you can work this one out. We'll let you know in a sec, Carolyn. Great call, boys. The Warriors sadly disappoint again. This text from Sumba in Indonesia. Long-time listener, first-time caller. How is that not offside? Been there all for 120 years. Was that the Bostock one? We've got a few questioning that, Jack Bostock being on or offside. Also on the text line... the Bostock winning streak continues. Loving the ball, boys. Looking forward to the later game. Hoping for a Cowboys win. That's from Molly from Canberra. Good on you, Molly. Farnworth's last pass to the hammer, high degree of difficulty, done well from Raider Pete at Forest Lodge.

0: That was the over-the-shoulder pass. That was unreal. Unbelievable call-outs to a cracker game. Herbie is the classic old-style set of speed, balance and power. With a brilliant football mind, I rate as the best centre in the NRL. Come on the Finns from Cookie. Get on your Cookie. 0467 920 222. And text also coming through, including apologies to you, Ralph. I don't know what that's for, but I've got a couple of apologies, Ralph. And Ralph accepts your apologies.
1: What?
0: I don't know what it's for. Mark, the finals next week. I can't see them playing the Wales on Friday night for free-to-air TV. Well, Channel 9 love Friday night footy.
2: Apparently Channel 9 want Friday night.
0: Yeah, so it's going to be interesting because, yeah, the Warriors, but they play Newcastle, who played on Friday night. The Warriors have played on Saturday. It would make all the sense in the world to play that on Friday night. But there is a thought it might be played on Sunday. And therefore, Penrith or the Roosters would have to play on the Saturday. They couldn't play Friday with such a limited turnaround.
2: Yeah, that's definitely... if that's the way it's going to be, that's how it would play out, yeah.
0: So, Mark, look, you know as much as we do at this stage. We'll keep waiting till we hear official word. Sharks will win tonight, heading to the game. Great call. Good win, Dolphins, from Louis in Waterfall. Congrats to the Finns. An historic win. The Warriors will regret taking so many penalty goals and not attacking harder. Doesn't matter anyway. Panthers to win, says Murray at the Blue Mountains. If Louis could give 3-2-1 for that game, who would it be? It's a tough question.
3: Herbie.
0: When you're
3: Herbie.
0: Not doing... Oh, okay.
3: Herbie would be one.
0: That's from Trent, by the way.
3: I'd nearly go Herbie Farmworth for 3 points. I thought he was so damaging. The passes and his skill level was ridiculous. But who else was in there? I thought Kurt Donoghue done a good job.
0: He's a good footballer.
3: Tane Tuipiki was probably the best for the Warriors. So those three guys would definitely be up there.
0: Yeah, I think the Tuipiki was the best player for the Warriors.
3: Yeah, absolutely, by far. But Herbie was the best for the winning team, and he'd get me three.
0: How do you rate the game, MC, of Isaiah Katoa, the young Dolphins captain halfback?
2: Solid. Yeah, solid. They just didn't have enough opportunities in the first half with the ball, but you don't sit here and we're not really talking about him. We're talking about the attacking prowess, and that's of some of his outside backs, and that's the beauty of that side. But it was a decent showing. I had to do play ratings for the Warriors, not Dolphins.
0: Okay.
2: I would have given him a 7.
3: He did everything he needed to do tonight. He controlled. Yeah. He kicked well. He passed well. He took on the line when he needed to. And I don't think they overplayed their hand. Like, they went to the people who were on fire and were doing the damage, and they got the ball to the right guys. So I think they did a good job. You can't underrate those little bits and pieces. And you've got to give the other part that I liked about both the games in Nikorima and Katoa was their defence. They held their line very well. They didn't come out of the line. They didn't miss tackles. So, you know what? I know it's not talking about their attack tonight, but they did the small things good.
0: I must say, I thought Nikorima's last half hour was exceptional for the Dolphins as they mounted that comeback. Here's a big reason why. Around the ground, second half NRLW, Cronulla Sutherland 16, leading St George Illawarra 4. New South Wales Cup second half. The Panthers look like they're into the grand final. They lead Newcastle 34-10. And full-time AFLW West Coast 46 beat Brisbane 41. Luke Lewis, Michael Carayannis, I'm Andrew Moore in the boardroom at the Sydney Football Stadium tonight. It's the Sharks and the Cowboys. It's elimination. Let's set the scene out there. Brett Sprigg on the call with Dean Halitau and Ruan Sim. Spriggy, how are you?
4: G'day, Maury. I'm fantastic. And yes, it is the Sharks and Cowboys biennial finals matchup. So yes, every 2 years since 2022, these two sides have met in the postseason. No, they don't usually get the highest stakes elimination final in week one. I guess overall, it always feels like the Sharks have more to prove in finals. Their form line at this time of year, often noted. They lost their first 4 finals under Craig Fitzgibbon, and even now, just 3 wins from those 9 finals in that time. So there's always heavy scrutiny on Nicho Hynes, for example, and whether he can stand up. He is at least rejoined by Braden Trindle tonight. So Trindle back from his shoulder injury. Hynes was rested last week along with 4 other teammates for that narrow defeat against Melbourne. The Cowboys are playing away and are the bottom seed in this final series. So perhaps the majority of that pressure sits on the Sharks. But look, the Cowboys had this topsy-turvy sort of season. They lost their first 2. There was all kinds of pressure on Todd Payton potentially being gone by round 5. They then won 8 of their next 10. They re-signed the coach mid-year, only to have more losses than wins in the second half of the season. So they scrape into 8th spot, and here we are. The team news has just come through. There is a late change for the Cowboys with John Bateman out of start in the second row, jersey number 15, in replacing Jerry.

0: because both these teams have come in with a bit of upside-down form, I guess you'd say. But I think it's going to be really competitive, and I think both teams are going to lift and have really strong starts to the game.
1: Convention says you can't do much damage from eighth, but again, with the Sharks and their current form line, winner gets a date with the more than likely stumbling Roosters next week. Anything's possible for the guys from up north. Ruan Sims, World Cup winner, is here with us as well. G'day, Ru.
2: G'day, Spooky. G'day, Dino, everybody at home.
1: Expectations tonight?
2: I'm expecting a lot of points tonight. I think both teams like to move the footy. Both teams had a lot of points in them and can leak defensively a little bit, which is maybe a kind way of putting it, because Dean's laughing at me. But I think we're in for, yeah, a very exciting game, and just like the one that we saw previously and last night, exciting football when it comes to semi-finals or finals time. I'm expecting the same. It looks like a pretty dry track down there, but you know what? I'm going to go down early. I'm going to get a full pitch report.
1: Yes.
2: I'm going to do a key test. I'm going to test the
1: player comfort levels, all of that.
2: I'm going to test everything. I'm going to do all the tests.
1: Can't wait, Ru.
2: I'll give you all the info.
1: Would you say Ruben Cotter's, he got downgraded at the judiciary, so wasn't quite getting off completely, but got downgraded, of course, can play. How decisive could that be as far as him being available for the Cowboys tonight?
2: Well, he's a worker and he's a leader. So he leads with his actions, and he is kind of like the ever-ready bunny. He just keeps going. Like he doesn't stop. He's always moving. He's always tying in. He's always, you know, just working really, really hard. And sometimes you just need those kinds of players. That's what he does. He sort of provides a real level for the Cowboys. So I think he's a huge inclusion for them.
1: And when I think about big game players, Dino, as much as the Cowboys are ranked underdogs here tonight, I feel like they have better big name or big game names, if you like, on their... Well, Tom Dearden, for example, in his matchup. I'm not trying to isolate Nicho Hynes there either necessarily, but Tom Dearden, for example, can be. Missed half the year, didn't play Origin. He's a guy who can be a big game player in situations like this tonight.
0: He's a competitor, and he's effort on effort guy. He's a half that is like got the effort of Ruben Cotter.
2: Mm-hmm.
0: Yeah. He'll turn up for his team, but the fact that he's missed half the season and he's had disruptions along his return as well is probably one in the column for the Sharks, maybe.
1: Well, to contradict my point, man, okay, look at finals experience. I did the numbers here on finals experience. So across the entire playing list here, 141 games of finals experience for the Sharks versus 67 for the Cowboys. And in fact, a third of those games sit with one bloke, Jason Taumalolo.
2: Mm.
1: So, yes, there's four or five finals first timers tonight for the Cowboys and just the one, Riley Jones, for the Sharks.
2: So you contradicted
1: yourself. Yeah, I did. Well, I like to sort of see things from both sides, Ru.
2: Trying to create some speculation.
0: Taumalolo, like, but he is in career best form almost at 33, which is great to see. And he is the leader of the middle of their field alongside Cotter. So it's going to be great to see him going out tonight.
1: NRLW, Maury mentioned, still 16-4. The Sharks lead the Dragons with 3:46 left on the clock. I don't know if the data here supports any sort of decisive thing as far as the small ball trial, Ruan, because the errors are a pretty average number. It's not like it's more or...
2: Yeah, I've only just arrived, so I can't speak to it. But you know what I'm going to do? Because I am such a professional.
1: Yep.
2: I'm going to ask them straight after the game, and I'll be able to let you know in the lead up to the men's game.
1: We'll have plenty of time pre and post our game.
2: Yeah,
1: yes.
0: We did see Kiriratu kick off out over the dead ball line.
2: Oh wow!
0: She kicked it a long, long way.
2: Yeah, yeah.
0: There's a couple of little offloads as well.
2: It is about 30 grams lighter.
0: Yes.
2: The footy as well, and it is a little bit smaller. So it is going to take more than just 2 to 3 training sessions in one game to get significant data. But also, like, I wasn't a big fan of this when it was first came out, but I'm always open to looking at ways to improving our game, and if it works, awesome, we've created something that helps. But if it doesn't, we don't lose anything by trying.
1: Chance here for the Dragons. So Sinead Chisolka has scored a try out in that far southeastern corner, so that will be now 16-8 Dragons kick to come with 3 minutes left here. Otherwise, the Dragons will cop the double spoon, men's and women's. So that's what's happening
2: you
1: there.
2: I wanted to get that fact in too.
1: Well, sorry, Dragons fans, but it is a fact. Our referee in the men's game will be Grant Joey Atkins. Ash Klein in the bunker. Look, I love the high-quality games of top four sides, just like the game you witnessed earlier, Maury. But the essence of finals to me is high stakes, elimination, and here we are. So we can't wait to see who goes through and who goes home between the Sharks and the Cowboys.
3: Yeah, it's going to be great. Thank you, Spriggy, Dino and Ru. Cronulla and the Cowboys kick off in about an hour and 10 minutes. In Auckland, the Dolphins have beaten the Warriors 26-16. Now, in answer to your question, Carolyn, on the text, it looks like the Cowboys cannot play the Dolphins in the grand final. If they are to meet, it would be in a preliminary final. So, yeah, unfortunately, there cannot be an All-Queensland grand final this year. On the text line 0467 920

0: 222. Dolphins are a genuine threat. They have a steady, clever halfback, and Herbie is an absolute weapon. They do razzle-dazzle better than anyone. I can see them winning a prelim or a grand final, final in the last 20 minutes. That's PJ from Lismore. Hi, Andrew and team. Thanks for a great, entertaining and informative show about the bunker. Unfortunately, it's here to stay, and you can credit certain TV experts for that. With the benefit of multiple camera angles and slow-motion replays, they've taken it upon themselves to absolutely cane the refs over any mistakes, real or perceived. Meanwhile, the poor whistleblower has to make an instant decision from whatever angle they find themselves in, usually with 26 on-field commentators and thousands more in the stands. Why would you put yourself through that pressure each weekend? They do it because they love it, Bruce. Every single referee I've ever spoken to, and I ask them that question a lot, why the hell do you do it? Because it's the best seat in the house is always the answer. They love it. Bruce goes on to say, I think they do a brilliant job and should be praised for what they get right rather than condemned for the few times they make a mistake. The bunker helps take at least some pressure off them. Tell your mates in other commentary boxes to give them a break. Bruce, I agree with most of what you say. I don't agree with you about the bunker taking pressure off. I think there's an issue with the whole system, and I don't think referees are allowed to referee as they once were, and that is back their instinct and their judgment. Because they have so many things coming at them, I find it almost impossible for referees to be at their best. I think Adam G did a wonderful job in difficult circumstances today. And that's not a knock on the referees, that's a knock on the system. So thanks for your email or text message. Warren from Blacktown, Finns Warriors was a great game to listen to. Thank you. And I think Cronulla can get up for Louis. Mitch says, message for Ruan Sims, they need the Beaufort scale. Well, Ruan, I think, produced that last time I worked with her last week. So I reckon there will be a sneaky Beaufort scale in there in the pre-game show. Ray Stone changed the game for the Dolphins. So underrated, and I can't believe you guys didn't give him a mention. Sussex Phil. Well, you have, Phil. That reminds me of the Raiders-Broncos game last year. I fear that the Warriors will struggle next week after that, says Mark in the ACT. Trace says, the bunker must have done good. We didn't hear Luke blowing up. Proud of you, Luke.
1: Thank you.
0: Team, who are the three of you tipping for the next game and tomorrow's game? You've done well this weekend so far, so I'll know who to actually back. Lols from Gaz.
1: Well, I just go the two. Go the people that aren't expected to win. Yeah. We had an upset on Newcastle beating the Bunnies. We had an upset today with the Dolphins beating the Warriors. So whoever the next two are, I think that the Roosters are going in underdogs against the Panthers. And then you've got, obviously, tonight, the Cowboys up against the Sharks.
0: So you're tipping the Cowboys to beat your Sharks. There you go. That's an exclusive.
1: I will never tip against the Sharkies or the Panthers. You know that. But
0: make sure you get that, Jarrett. Oh, no,
1: he's
0: gone.
1: He's disappeared, mate.
0: He's gone. All right.
1: And do not say it.
0: So don't say too many bold things at the moment.
1: But there is, mate, the way that it's leaning at the moment, it's upset city.
0: Who are you actually tipping, Michael?
2: Cowboys.
0: And tomorrow?
2: Panthers.
0: Yeah. I'm tipping Penrith and Cronulla.
1: You don't need to ask me. Yeah. Oh, you're following
0: me. Well, you've just tipped the Cowboys.
1: You're following me.
0: You've tipped the Cowboys and the Roosters.
1: Well, that is not true.
0: Mark, Friday night game time normally starts at 8 p.m. They're not playing at Eden Park at 10 p.m. That's the other thing. We've had this discussion or debate before, haven't we? And they've had to change times for the games in New Zealand. But I agree with you, Mark. I can't see it being on a Friday night in Auckland. Herbie has the power of sludge and the footwork of the pearl, says Darren at Toowoomba. Nice references there for Steve Rogers and Steve Renoff. As a Broncos supporter, I'd feel much better with Hammer than Walsh. Any chance of movement, asks Chris from Bexley North.
1: No.
0: MC, you've just gone monotone now, have you? You're not speaking anymore? You're done?
1: Does he just switch off?
2: Oh, switch.
0: Yes.
2: Well, what are we doing? Swapping.
0: Oh, don't worry.
2: Just Reece Walsh for Hammer.
0: Yeah, listen, Louis, can you just give him a tap when we need him for something?
1: I'll just see
0: right,
1: you
0: want to go. 0467 920 222. Thanks for the call. Warriors lost to the Dolphins. The All Blacks lose tomorrow early. All New Zealand will need Prozac. Thanks from Bill from Brisbane. Does Bostock play for Australia? Question from Davo. Louis, can you just tap Michael for me? Because I'm going to ask him about it.
1: You're on.
0: Hey, Michael.
2: Yes.
0: Will Jack Bostock play for Australia?
2: In the squad. Extended squad.
0: That doesn't answer the question, though.
2: Well,
1: I don't think he will.
2: How does that not answer the question?
0: Well, he's in an extended squad. That doesn't mean he's going to make the final squad.
2: Well, I don't know if he's going to make the final squad, but there's a chance.
1: Tell you what, England look good with Herbie in there.
0: Yes, Louis, just turn his mic.
1: I'll turn it.
0: Luke Lewis, Michael Carrianis, I'm Andrew Moore, full-time in the NRLW. Cronulla Sutherland has held on and they avoid the wooden spoon. Unfortunately for St George Illawarra, that mantle is theirs. The Sharks 16 beat the Dragons 8 in the NRLW. And earlier today, Parramatta finished its season with an exciting 33-28 win over North Queensland. And New South Wales Cup semi-final at Leichhardt. Penrith running away with it now, leading Newcastle 44 points.

0: 6-16. You're with Luke Lewis, Michael Carriana, sort of. I'm Andrew Moore here on NRL Saturday on ABC Sport. Let's talk a little NRLW, because while it seems to be a one-horse race in the NRLW, because the Sydney Roosters haven't been beaten, it seems like, for about 35 years. And on Thursday night, they were down 12-10 with about 20 minutes to go against Canterbury, yet they won 42-12. And I maintain this Roosters team could win the World Cup, which starts in a few weeks' time on October the 15th. The Kiwis will have something to say about that, the Kiwi Ferns, and so do the Gold Coast Titans. Now, the Titans in the first round of the year were trounced by the Roosters, but boy, did that spark them into action. They have been unbelievable ever since, and they haven't lost a game. On the line is the Gold Coast Titans hooker and captain, Georgia Hale. G'day, Georgia. How are you going?
1: Good, thank you. How are you?
0: Very well. Appreciate your time. It has been a stunning turnaround. You girls obviously learned a lot from that first round.
1: Oh, very much so. Yeah, it was early days for us there. And gosh, looking back now, it was some time ago. And I think out of that loss came a lot of lessons, and it really helped us steer into the direction we wanted to head for the rest of the season. We've very much been week-to-week basis, but it's really nice as we kind of turn the corner. Looking forward to some finals footy soon.
0: You've got so many familiar names in that Gold Coast team, and clearly a lot of strike. And you've made the transition to dummy half this year. Normally we associate you in the 13 jersey, but Sienna Lefipo's been playing in there. But you've got so many good players. Ivania Politi in the second row these days. The great Lauren Brown at halfback. Tegan Levi at 5'8". I know Ruan Sims was saying to me a few weeks ago, this could be the best transition from sevens rugby to rugby league she's ever seen. What have you made of Tegan's transition?
1: Oh, no, Teagues has been fantastic. And, I mean, some of the things she does out on that field, only Tegan can do. She's taken to the game like a duck to water, and it's been an absolute pleasure to be side-by-side with her over these last few weeks. You know, she's an absolute fantastic player, but she's a champion teammate and a person. So it's just been enjoyable to watch her on the rise in rugby league. Very excited for what's to come for her.
2: George, obviously you guys have a big finals campaign ahead of you, but the Sharks-Dragons game today with that smaller NRLW board, did you guys manage to get a hold of it or be able to trial it? What's your take on it?
1: No, we haven't. I think just with the positioning of both Sharks and Dragons, it was an opportunity to really trial, just as where they finished on the ladder this season. And I think it's a good sign in terms of trialing, but, you know, player feedback is crucial. And the girls that took the field this afternoon, you know, just having the opportunity to have their say on it. There's been word around the game that, you know, it's a potential, but I think as a true rugby league diehard and a traditionalist, I don't know if I'm for the change just of yet. Yes, we saw one game today, but, you know, there would be a lot of work that would need to be done in terms of pathways, you know, changing the ball, as we move forward. And I'd just like to kind of applaud some of the girls and some of the skill that we've seen across the season in terms of product, because some of the girls in my team in particular, you know, you look at a Phoenix Rain Hapai or a Georgia Gray Destiny Minasino Party, and they're putting the ball down, you know, a size 5 with one hand and with control. So it's nice that we're exploring options, but I also like that we are able to play the same game as the men's just in our own way.
3: Georgia, I just want to ask you about the Roosters. There's been a lot of talk about them. How do you beat them, first of all, and where's their weakness lie?
1: Well, I guess all teams have cracks, right? And, you know, there'll be an opportunity to hopefully explore that a little bit later in the piece. But, you know, I've liked the way in which some of the teams have really gone about their business up against them. And, you know, what we saw that a little bit from the Bulldogs on Thursday evening. And we saw it, you know, in previous rounds when the Raiders came up against them too. But it's really just the challenge and embracing and walking towards it. And I think, you know, when I look at my girls and my team, there's so much threat and there's so much balance across our squad that I'm sure if we keep the focus is internal, Bob can get done against them.
3: Well, you can score a lot of points. We're lucky enough to be in the Gold Coast when you're up there playing, and you're running right up there. So I think points is no problem for you. But I want to ask about you. What's your favourite position? Is it hooker or is it 13?
1: I probably do prefer being, in that middle position. If it's lock or if it's prop, I don't really mind. I just like to rub shoulders with the big girls and kind of get down to work. It's also been nice to add to my craft a little bit and play 9 in that first stint. I guess, you know, in a game, you usually take a bit of the sting out of them, or, you know, you're getting into grind in those early moments and just really doing a job there for then Lily Rose Colt to

0: come on and open the game up for us. You know, she's got incredible leg speed and, you know, her craft and her footy nous, you know, it just comes on at the perfect time, and it's really just about pushing up and supporting her too.
1: So what's the mindset tomorrow, Georgia? You take on Newcastle in Newcastle, and the Knights are a very good team as well, but the Gold Coast, you're going to finish second no matter what. You can't finish any better or worse than second position. You will get a week off next week in the first week of the finals. So what's the mindset going into the game against Newcastle, who will also be there in the finals, currently sit sixth?
0: Well, the mindset this season's really been going week to week, and it's easy to say, but it's definitely been the focus that we've done. Nothing changes in terms of tomorrow. You know, we have another big task, another big opportunity, and Newcastle's been building nicely over the, you know, previous rounds. So another opportunity just to tighten up, to work on our work-ons, to look to a 70-minute performance, and it also helps steer us into the direction of finals. So, no, big job tomorrow, and then, you know, once that's done, then we can start to look ahead.
1: Now, the World Cup, proudly we can say the ABC here, we're going to be calling every game, both men's and women's, during the World Cup that gets underway on October the 15th. And the women's side, New Zealand, of course, the arch-enemy is Australia. The Gillaroos and your team will be, you know, favourites to get through to the final. Where are the challenges going to come from?
0: Yeah, it's exciting to look forward to. I mean, first challenge, I guess, is around selection. You know, the spread of talent across the NRLW, it's just amazing, Kiwi girls that are being represented and seeing so many girls pledge their allegiance, you know, to our home nation, I guess makes that job firstly challenging. But then it's, yeah, really pushing towards you know, potential finals contenders, absolutely, but there's some round games to get through, and, you know, there's threat in nation coming in, like Samoa, you know, England as well, doing a bit of work over there. So I think really it just comes back to an internal focus. We've been building over the last 4 years, you know, our campaign closing at that last World Cup, and we've had the Pacific Championships to help to help build us there. We've welcomed in new girls, and we've retained well. So, yeah, it's just really picking up where we left off and putting culture and care for each other at the forefront, as well as physical performance.
1: Your first game will be against Fiji on Sunday the 18th of October up in Newcastle. So you might as well just take a sleeping bag up there with you tomorrow, Georgia. So it's important to get off to a good start, obviously.
0: Yeah, absolutely. It's about hitting the ground running, and, you know, hopefully we'll get some contact time leading into that first game. I guess, you know, with Fiji, we haven't come up against them in recent years, but they've been building nicely in the background as they've been working towards finding a position in the World Cup. And, you know, we some of that talent spread across the NRLW, as well as local talent in Harvey Norman and BMD competitions that feed through. So it won't be taking anybody lightly, not at all. Each team will present a different opportunity and a different challenge, and, you know, one that will excite us, especially being the opening round of the tournament.
1: Just finally, Georgia, on the NRLW, you beat the Broncos recently. They lost those three games in a row while Ali Brigginshaw was suspended, but they haven't lost since she's come back. They play the Warriors from midday tomorrow at Langlands Park. How big a threat do they remain?
0: Oh, definitely. And I mean, you know, Broncos sometimes can appear to be our arch rivals, you know, with the big sister up the road of that tagline. But, you know, I admire Ali as a competitor, you know, and as an opposition. And, you know, you did see, you know, maybe just a slight dip there with that leadership piece missing in those weeks. But, you know, they're again on a little bit of a roll now and getting some wins under their belt. They'll be finding some momentum. So I'm sure I'll want to close off the regular ones tomorrow. But then the Warriors are playing with a mindset of not much to lose and heaps to gain, and again, you know, closing off this season on their terms. So, you know, imagine it's going to be a physical contest, you know, and then one that we'll be watching from afar.
1: Keep on keeping on, Georgia. It's been fabulous to watch the Titans over the last 8 weeks or so. Good luck tomorrow against the Knights, and we'll see plenty of you over the next few weeks. In fact, next couple of months, bearing in mind the World Cup. Good luck the rest of the way. Thanks for joining us.
0: Awesome. Thanks so much.
1: Georgia House, she's played 23 tests for the Kiwi Ferns. Golden boot winner in 2023. She's a serious footballer, Georgia Hale, captain of the Titans, and this year their hooker. Now, around the grounds, New South Wales Cup, Penrith 44 leading Newcastle 20. You with Luke Lewis, Michael Carrianis, I'm Andrew Moore. NRLW today, Parramatta 33 defeated North Queensland 28. And Cronulla Sutherland has handed the wooden spoon to St George Illawarra. The Sharkies have won 16 points to 8 at the Sydney Football Stadium. Jersey Flag at Leichhardt Oval. Canterbury Bankstown 38 defeated Cronulla Sutherland 30. Sharks are gone and Canterbury into a preliminary final next week, where they will play St George Illawarra, because

0: Penrith has beaten the Dragons 32-28. Penrith into the Jersey Flag Grand Final. Dragons v Bulldogs next week. In the New South Wales Cup, a thriller to start with Newtown down 25-24 with 6 minutes to go after Thomas Dedman kicked a field goal for the Bears, but then Taj Ford kicked field goals in the 77th and 79th minutes, so Newtown beat North Sydney 26-25, the Jets into a preliminary final, and it looks like they'll be playing Newcastle, who are getting well beaten by Penrith at Leichhardt. Penrith 44 leading the Knights 20. That would mean Panthers into the grand final, and also Newtown v Newcastle next week. In the Queensland Cup semi-finals, Burley has beaten Townsville 12-10. Queensland Women's Rugby League, Burley Bears over Mackay 44-0 as third defeated sixth. And in the AFLW, Hawthorn 41 defeated the Western Bulldogs 30. Gold Coast 62 beat Collingwood 32. Geelong 57, Adelaide Crows 46. And West Coast 46, Brisbane 41. And the AFL semi-final between the Brisbane Lions and the Adelaide Crows at the Gabba to get underway in about 40 minutes from now. Spriggy will keep you up to date with that one. Your texts remain welcome on 0467 920222. Wow, how good is Georgia Hale? She certainly represents the NRLW with quality, intellect, and she wouldn't be out of place representing rugby league in general. Side by side with Peter Milandi, says Pistol Pete. Yeah, very, very impressive, Georgia Hale, that's for sure. What an amazingly articulate and insightful comments from Georgia. Get her on your team, fellas. She's a bit busy at the moment and based on the Gold Coast, but yeah, she is so well spoken and a great player as well. A great game that back five of the best in the last minutes of the games. The Warriors have to do the same against Newcastle. Think smarter, Warriors. I'm sitting in the southeast corner, almost in line with the dead ball line. Just heard my 10-month-old first grandchild, Harper, is in hospital after picking up three different viruses at a play date. Wow. Sending love and healing vibes to her from the SFS. Froggy, yes, from us as well. If Luke never tips against the Sharks or the Panthers, does he abstain from tipping when those two teams play each other?
1: No, that's an easy answer to that.
0: That's from Jared.
1: We've told it about 1,000 times.
0: Do it.
1: When the Sharks are playing at home against Penrith, I tip the home team.
0: Yes.
1: Vice versa. If Penrith are playing against the Sharks at home, I tip the home team. If they're playing the grand final, I don't tip anyone. It's on the fence.
0: You're a wussy bum.
1: It's never been done.
0: Boys, is it just me or is there a ton of Dolphins forward passes in the last 20 minutes of that game?
1: Just you.
0: Just you, Dave. Also, Bostock has got to be a Kangaroo centre. Name a player in more form than him at the moment, other than Bradman Best.
1: Casey McLean. Oh, no, he's not Australian.
0: He's New Zealand. He'll be playing for the Kiwis. But Bradman Best has been in good form. Any others that come to mind, Michael?
2: To play centre for Australia.
0: Are you just tuned out completely?
1: Well, yeah, you probably have the...
0: Do you want to go home early?
1: The Hammer. Will they play him in the centre?
0: Well, they could, yes. Katani Staggs is the incumbent.
2: Tom Trbojevic is in the squad. Latrell Mitchell's in the squad.
0: Oh, yeah. So there are options, but yeah, Bostock's going as good as anyone, no doubt. All right, we have the news coming up. We'll put MC into a cold shower and get him revved up for the last half hour of the show. The Dolphins threw to a home preliminary final with a 26-16 win over the Warriors. The Warriors will next play Newcastle at either Mount Smart Stadium, where the Warriors want to play, or Eden Park, but we're not hearing anything about Eden Park yet. News is next, then back with much more right here on NRL Saturday.

0: Hello, this is ABC News with David Rollins. A third of Australian small businesses have considered closing up in the past 12 months, according to a new survey by the Australian Chamber of Commerce and Industry. 63% of the 1,000 businesses surveyed said they were struggling with rising prices, with energy costs being the main financial stress. Chamber CEO Andrew McKellar says businesses need to be better supported.
1: We've got to give small business a fair go. Small business shouldn't be the punching bag in the economy. It's the backbone of the economy. We've got to ensure that we do something to reduce the burden of red tape, to make it easier for small businesses to take on people, to give them a job, and to create opportunities for young Australians.
0: Some residents in parts of Darwin's rural area have been urged to leave if their homes are not prepared, as fire authorities continue trying to contain a bushfire. Mitchell Abram reports.
2: Firefighters were called to the fire along Girraween Road just after 1 o'clock local time, which is continuing to spread on one or more fronts. Crews are backburning to

0: try and get the fire under control and are preparing to protect property. But people living on Anglesey Road, Pioneer Drive, Girraween Road and Coral Drive who have not prepared their homes are being told to leave immediately if safe to do so. Sections of Girraween Road and Pioneer Drive are closed to the public, but people trying to leave will be able to travel through. Residents are being asked to monitor conditions and to be aware of crews working close to roads.
1: Still in the top end, where polls have closed in the by-election for the remote Northern Territory electorate of Moolka. The election was triggered after the sudden resignation of former member of the Legislative Assembly, Yingiya Guyala, last month, who'd represented the electorate since 2016. Only two candidates are contesting the election, the Labor Party's Yiwa McGrath and independent Andrew Blaney. To overseas news, and the Democratic Republic of Congo has confirmed the Ebola outbreak that's claimed over 3,000 lives so far has spread to the country's northwest. The number of cases nationwide now exceeds 7,000, as the BBC's David Bamford reports.
2: The governor of South Ubangi province said tests have identified the deadly Bundibuyo strain of Ebola. He urged residents to follow strict prevention measures, including regular hand washing and avoiding gatherings. So far, one death has been confirmed. South Ubangi borders the Central African Republic and Congo Brazzaville. It becomes the seventh province to be affected by Ebola. All the others are in the northeast. Controlling this latest outbreak in Congo has proved difficult because of its weak health infrastructure. Vaccine trials have begun, but mass manufacturing is still some months away.
1: Nigeria's parliament has suspended official visits to South Africa as a row deepens over recent attacks there, mainly targeting migrants from elsewhere in Africa. A Nigerian parliamentary spokesperson says MPs and staff are barred from official travel and participating in meetings hosted or organised by South African institutions. More than 1,000 Nigerians have already been evacuated from South Africa after recent anti-migrant protests. Police believe they've foiled a second criminal plot by arresting a man accused of being involved in a fatal shooting in Sydney's West. The 18-year-old had been flying a drone at West Hoxton yesterday morning when he was taken into custody. It's alleged he'd used that drone to monitor a home at Maryland's West last week in which an innocent tradie was mistakenly shot dead. Detective Superintendent Joe Dewey says they're still trying to determine what the teenager had been doing when they found him yesterday morning.
3: It is quite evident that you have a drone up in the air at 4:35 in the morning. It's not for recreational purposes. There's some criminality going on there, and there's something was going to occur. So I'm very confident to say that we did spoil something or preparation of a potential offence that was going to occur.
1: Around 300 cyclists gathered at a memorial ride through Canberra's north this morning to mark the deaths of Bridie Lee and Ryan Reithmuller, who were killed in a traffic accident last month. The ride was organised by the Bilbies Triathlon Club to remember their teammates and support the wider cycling community. Police escorted the riders from Dixon to Black Mountain Peninsula, where a short memorial service was held. Joe Walsh from the Bilbies Club is one of the organisers of the ride. He says they're still in shock about the deaths.
4: We're looking after each other as best we can. I think we're all aware it's really just the start of a long road. We've got the opportunity at the moment to come together, and then going forward, we've got a long way to go to make sure that we remember Bridie and Ryan in the best way that we can.
5: The biggest names. The biggest nations. The biggest battles.
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9: And welcome to the last bit for us here in the boardroom. Luke Lewis, Michael Carayannis is rejuvenated. I'm Andrew Moore. We called the game in Auckland where the Dolphins came from 16-8 down in the second half to beat the Warriors by 26-16. That means the Dolphins get a home preliminary final at Lang Park in Brisbane in a fortnight. And the Warriors will host Newcastle at some point

0: next weekend. By the way, in the New South Wales Cup full time, Penrith has beaten Newcastle 44-20. So well done to the Panthers. They're into the grand final already of the New South Wales Cup and the Jersey flag. And that means in New South Wales Cup, Newcastle will play Newtown in a preliminary final next week. We'll get to your text on 0467 920222. We're about 25 minutes away from heading to the SFS for the elimination final. Cronulla Sutherland taking on the North Queensland Cowboys. And also I'm going to be speaking to Fiji coach Mick Potter very shortly as well. Luke Lewis is here, as I said. Michael Carrianis, you have some point to raise. What is it?
1: Well, it's just around Josh Adokar. Andrew, good evening to you. Is it evening or afternoon? What are we?
0: It's 7 o'clock at night.
1: Sorry. Cool.
2: I understand where he's coming from, though. Because
1: like, we're inside. There's inside. No natural light. We've been here for hours.
0: The time is still the time.
2: Yeah, but I don't feel like... I thought it was afternoon. Like it's sunny outside.
1: Yes. Anyway, good evening, Andrew. Good evening, Luke. Good evening, everyone.
2: Great to hear your voice, Mike.
0: Spit it out, Mike.
1: Josh Adokar, obviously, some facing real uncertainty around his playing future now. Had tested positive to a roadside drug test yesterday for cocaine. Parramatta have confirmed that in a statement. So, really interesting times given the way his stint at Canterbury ended with the same reason, following a random drug test on the side of the road. So, really interesting now to see what happens with Josh Adokar.
0: Didn't he also, with Canterbury, go into the office and tell them he hadn't done anything wrong?
1: Went to get a phone charger.
0: And that was clearly he just lied to the club, so he was never to come back to Canterbury.
1: Played for the Kangaroos last year, Josh Adokar.
0: He's so popular at Parramatta.
1: Of course, yeah, they've loved him. Yeah, they've loved him there, but unfortunate potential end to his NRL career.
0: Yeah, he's absolutely crueled himself. Do you think it could be that serious? An end to his NRL career?
1: Could be. Would you sign him if you were...
0: No, I would not. No.
1: I wouldn't sign him either now, given his age and the rap sheet and things like that. So, no, I think it could be an end of his NRL career if, the way these things happen, they have to get second samples and these sorts of things. And it's not foolproof, those roadside drug tests, but, yeah, first indications are he's tested positive to cocaine, and there's been no dispute of that.
0: Yeah.
1: At the moment.
0: Well, I've got a question here on the text. Is Josh getting sacked from the Eels? We don't know yet. They're going to wait for all that to come through, no doubt. But the way it works, it'll be up to Parramatta first to decide on whatever disciplinary action, if it's needed, and then the NRL Integrity Unit will act based on what Parramatta does.
1: Well, if they're not happy with what Parramatta does, they can't come. They can come in over the top. And generally, I've covered enough of these now that we would know if the player didn't think it was in his system.
0: All right, on the text line, good job, Michael. Hello, fellas. Do the bunker answer to any judiciary questions? Is that decision against Justin in that punching case was... Against Justin in that punching case was clearly against the wrong person. It was seen on television around Australia. And does the touch judge have any say in those cases anymore, as it happened right in front of the touch judge at the time?
1: I'm going to try and decipher that. I think they're talking about Dane Gagai last night.
0: Well, that's what I'm assuming. That's the only one that we've had, but...
1: Yeah, the touch charge can rule, but ultimately it's left to either the on-field official or the bunker to make a decision. Yeah. But the touch judges definitely have a say, and if the touch judge said he's punched him, he's got to get binned, he'd get binned.
0: Also on the text line, hi Andrew and team, looking forward to the game tonight, but hope the bunker has nothing to do with the result. Let's hope we have a good result in this game, which doesn't rely on a wrong bunker decision. We all hope that, Tiger Tooley. Buller, Andrew, hi from the Radisson in Fiji. How good is Herbie? Easily in the top few players in the world. Cheers, boys, from Tim. Well, Tim, I'm instantly jealous of you that you're at a beautiful resort in Fiji.
1: Have you booked your Fiji?
0: No.
1: Sojourn yet?
0: I haven't. We're just still working out what we're going to do.
1: What are you thinking?
0: Do you know what? I'm thinking of a cruise.
1: Are you?
0: Yes.
2: Where?
0: Well, do you realise there's 16 cruise ships that are going to be in Australia this summer?
2: Wow.
0: So there's a lot of choice. And they're all amazing.
1: Look, I have no interest in cruises, right? At all.
2: I get seasick.
1: I love going on holidays and things like that. But my family, we've just booked one.
0: Right.
1: For October of next year.
0: Yeah.
1: Right, with my sisters, everyone's kids, and my parents and stuff like that. So, wish us luck.
0: Where are you going from?
1: Sydney.
0: In October next year.
1: October next year.
0: Can you say if I speak to you again before then? Oh, that's the funniest thing you've said all day.
1: I'm back, baby. Had a bit of chicken to fire me up.
0: No. Tony Staggs for World Cup Centre on the text line.
1: Well, let's run through the options. So these are the options.
0: Oh, you've really come back firing after the news.
1: Well, you read me the riot act. You're in the news.
0: I know.
1: Bradman Best.
0: Deserved it. Yes.
1: Jack Bostock.
0: Yes.
1: and Jojo Fifita obviously can play wing center.
0: Yeah.
1: Gemet Shibasaki is on the list. Ethan Strange, Katoni Staggs, Matt Bird, and Rob Toya is the other smoky.
0: Rob Toya.
1: I'm not sure he has a pledge his allegiance.
0: Well, there are a few in that boat, though, aren't there?
1: There are, definitely. Yeah. But at the moment, Boxlock's best.
0: He's a chance, yes. Very much a chance.
1: And Staggs has probably played himself out of form.
0: Yeah, because I would have thought a month ago Staggs would be a walk-up start.
1: I'd be looking at Bradman and Jack. What about you guys? Lou, are you with us?
2: Yeah.
0: No, hang on. He's not ignoring you or the question. He's being thoughtful.
1: Oh, so you smother for Louis.
0: I'm not smothering.
1: He was like a, yeah.
2: No,
1: that's not thinking.
2: To me, I haven't put enough thought into it at the moment. I'd like to see a little bit more options there, but...
1: We're into week one of the finals. You haven't had enough sample size?
2: No, not really.
0: He just gave you about six options.
2: Yeah, I know, but I reckon there might be like the hammer would go into the centre. I don't reckon they'll play in fullback.
1: Not in the squad.
2: Pardon?
1: Not in the squad, so that means he's obviously not playing for Australia.
0: No, he's not. He's playing for Samoa.
2: Oh, okay.
0: Emerson, Tabua.
2: That's to me. Like,
1: oh, Latrell and Tom are the two that I've missed out. Yeah. Latrell and Tom Trevoy.
2: So I reckon they'll pick Latrell.
0: Wouldn't be Tom for me.
2: I'll definitely pick Latrell.
0: Yeah, I think he'd be the favourite to be one centre, and Bradman Best probably the other.
1: Might be six again tomorrow.
0: Yeah, possibly. You'll be part of that tomorrow. How exciting from midday. All right, coming up next on NRL Saturday... I'm going to speak with the Fijian coach heading into the 2026 World Cup.
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0: Well, over the next few weeks, we're going to be taking a look at some of the teams involved in the World Cup. Can't wait for this one. It kicks off on October 15, less than a couple of weeks after the NRL Grand Final. Now, in the Men's World Cup, Australia is in a group with New Zealand, the Cook Islands and Fiji. And don't sleep on the Fijians. They've been semi-finalists in three of the last four World Cups. And you might remember the last time the World Cup was held in these parts. Fiji knocked New Zealand out of the World Cup in the quarterfinals. I think it was 4-2 in Wellington. That was back in 2017. The coach of Fiji then is back in charge now. He's had plenty of coaching experience, both internationally and also in Australia and in the UK. And he was a great player, gosh, especially at fullback for Canterbury, St George and the Western Reds. I speak of Mick Potter. He's on the line. Bulla, Mick, how are you?
11: Andrew, I'm great. I'm going back in Australia, just having a little break, but also going to visit some of the Fiji party players.
0: Because Pathways is part of your gig back as coach. I think you're appointed sort of midway through this year. So how much time do you spend over there?
11: Oh, majority of the time I'm only back for a couple of weeks here.
0: Oh, okay. Yeah.
11: And apart from the World Cup, I'll be spending most of the time in Fiji. So, there's a lot to do in Pathways and there's a lot to be set up and... You're virtually starting from scratch. There's been not much achieved in the last few years, so there's a lot to do.
0: Because the talent can't be denied. Like we've seen it here at NRL level over the last 20 or 30 years in particular, but keeping an eye on it and keeping it in rugby league rather than rushing off to sevens rugby would be forever a challenge, wouldn't it?
11: Yeah, well, the challenge is that the players jump between rugby league and rugby union, and the dominant sport over there at the moment is definitely rugby union. So getting the players to actually understand the game and know the basics of the game, just simple play the balls and what's important, and getting a bit of a flow going with having some systems and just some fundamental skill with rugby league and knowing rugby league as compared to rugby union. They all seem to be no certain parts of the game, but just there's so much detail that they're missing, and we want to get that in on early on, and have them playing a little bit more rugby league

0: than rugby union.
1: That's so interesting too, because they also watch rugby union non-stop, right? Especially Sevens rugby. But if Fiji's playing anywhere, all eyes are on the national team in terms of rugby union. Can rugby league compete with that national interest?
0: I think so. I think there's enough players and they're very athletic and they're adaptable, and it's just getting them early enough so they've got the fundamentals covered when they're young, and just knowing how to play the ball properly, knowing you know, just how your marker play works is just so key to the game, and that doesn't happen in rugby union. And because they're spending so much time with rugby union, it dampens the rugby league a little bit. So we just need to get them early and get them trained up.
1: Now, Fiji is my favourite place on earth. I've been going there since I was a kid. I love it. Love it and love Fijians to death. And Viliami Kikau says he's thrilled to have you coaching Fiji again because you know how to communicate and work with Fijians. Now, we all know about Fiji time. They're so laid back and beautiful as people. Is it different coaching Fijians compared to any other culture or nationality?
0: I don't really think so. I think it's the way you treat people, and you just treat them as you want to be treated, and you respect their space, you respect their time, but also adhere to what your standards are. You don't drop your standards just because someone else has got a time issue. But we don't have Fiji time. We have proper time, and with the coaching, it's just really about keeping everything simple. There's a lot of things there, but it's all as rugby league is. It's all very simple, but it's very hard under fatigue, and that's a challenge for the Fijians is to play under extreme fatigue, and that's what the Australians and the New Zealands and English do. They play under extreme fatigue, and that's when either you rise or you let yourself down, and it's not intentional, but we just got to build that resilience in our game.
1: Look, you're in a very tough group, and only two teams make it through these days. There's no quarterfinals this time around, so you're going to have to mastermind, Mick, another win over New Zealand or a win over Australia, but you can't take your eyes off that first game because it's vital, isn't it, on October 18 against the Cook Islands in Newcastle.
0: Yeah, that's right. We're not moving past the Cook Islands. You've got to win that game, and then give yourself a chance against the big two. So we're not even considering taking anyone lightly. But certainly the Cook Islands, that could be a concern, but I'll emphasise to the players that it's a two-horse race and anyone can win, and we obviously don't want them to win.
1: The rise of rugby league in terms of international footy in the South Pacific, Mick, over the last 10, 15 years, you said it's been stagnated in Fiji of recent years, but in terms of overall, whether you're talking about Fiji or Tonga or Samoa or PNG or other parts of the Pacific, including the Cook Islands, are you excited about where it is and where it's headed?
0: I'm excited about where it's headed for Fiji, and certainly the greater Pacific for rugby league is going to be fantastic, and the rise of the Tongans and all the island nations, how much contribution they're putting into rugby league is just enormous. I think it's around the 50% mark with the Islanders, I'm just focusing on Fiji and Fiji. There's so much scope to actually with their talent and their willingness and we just need to pull a couple back from rugby union, and I think there's quite enough there to share around.
1: Takes more than one guy though, Mick. Is the infrastructure there to piece it together as you want to see happen over the next few years?
0: It's not as at the moment, but yeah, there's with what's happening with the ARL and the NRL. There's

0: there's a little bit of funding there, so that's going to go a long way, and we just need to build some infrastructure. And the biggest thing that I see in Fiji is the lack of playing fields, just facilities to have. There's barely any, and there's a couple of community ones, but rugby union get the rub of the green as far as the usage, and then we're down the ladder a little bit. Even with when the soccer comes in, we can't even get games.
1: Yeah. Okay. So not without great challenges. One thing you are going to have to work with, Mick, is some great talent that we've seen in the NRL, and there'll be some first-time Fiji internationals, no doubt, that we'll see running around here in the World Cup. We just see them in the NRL week in, week out. Who are you most excited about working with that maybe you haven't worked with before?
0: Well, a couple of the young blokes, Solomon Sakura.
1: Oh, the young centre, yeah.
0: And still trying to get the Whanau boys over the line. That's still pending, but I'm excited about those guys. We've got a young half and second rower and the front rower. So they'll be making their debut, hopefully. I'm fingers crossed that they get approved by the international board. So they're probably four guys that I'm looking forward to work with, and certainly I'm looking forward to working with Billy Army again, and Appy Coruscant. I'm actually going to have a coffee with him right now.
1: Oh, right.
0: And just talk about the upcoming event, and also how we want to play. And he's vital to that role, playing at nine. He's going to really steer our attack around and help us out. And yeah, so I'm looking to get back with him. Like he was in that 2017 game, we beat the Kiwis. So I'm really looking forward to telling him back up with him.
1: And just finally, Mick, anyone who's ever been to Fiji understands how much they love singing, and their harmonies are amazing and they're just beautiful. And it's been a real feature in the last few years calling Pacific Cup games Fiji, and the choir these players turn into before a game, and that was such a feature at the 2017 World Cup as well. That must be a joyful part, though, of this whole experience, because it is culturally different.
0: Yes, it is, and they have a thing every morning where they get together and just do a little devotion session. So it's very humbling to be involved in that, and certainly I really appreciate what they do, and it really brings them together so much more than what an average camp does, and that is a big part of it, and you just feel that little bit closer to every player just because of that connection there.
1: Remember in the 2017 World Cup, I think I was staying in the same hotel as you guys in Townsville, and to hear the players practicing their hymn that they're going to do before the game throughout the corridors of the hotel is one of the most beautiful things I've ever heard. So we're going to be in for all of that. Fiji brings so much to a Rugby League World Cup. You want wins and a really strong squad to pick out from. So let's hope that's the case. Mick, good luck with it all. We'll catch up with you in a few weeks.
0: Andrew, thanks very much for having me on. I'll talk to you again.
1: Look forward to it. Mick Potter, good man, great rugby league man, and taking his job with Fiji very, very seriously indeed. So looking forward to seeing the Fijians in action. Hopefully they're as good as they've been in previous World Cups. Cronulla, Sutherland and Cowboys, we're 5 minutes away from heading to Spriggy and the team out there. The only change for the Sharks to the bench, Ohepu Puru is replaced by Nephi Puru. And for the Cowboys, second rower Jeremiah Nanei to the bench. John Bateman will start, curiously, in jersey 15. Ooh. Thomas McKayley is out. What?
2: Oof.
1: What's that?
2: Don't like that.
1: Thomas McKayley is out. Sam McIntyre onto the bench in jersey number 21.
2: Anyone with me?
3: I like it.
2: You like John Bateman starting?
3: Yeah, for the Sharks. Oh, yeah.
1: Wow. No, I think the three of us don't like it.
2: Okay, well, I'm the only one to speak up, so...
1: Well, Well done to you, Michael. You're due. You owe us a few words, to be perfectly honest. 0467 920 222. The referee at the SFS will be Grant Atkins with Ashley Klein in the bunker. Also on the text line, doesn't it show everyone what a visionary Frank Facer was, signing the Tonga brothers in a side Apisai in the 70s, says Wayne from Mildura. Lads, when I said no, Katoni Stags for the centre spot, I meant absolutely no. Okay, gotcha. Jeremy Marshall-King is the key to the Dolphins side. No doubt their winning run started when he was back from injury, says Dan from Brisbane.
2: Well, what's your strike rate of interpreting text today, you reckon? Could be an all-time low. Just saying.
1: Okay. It's probably consistent with what I'm normally like. Jeremy Marshall-King, the key for the Dolphins side. Yeah, that one from Dan in Brisbane.
3: Plays a massive role.
2: Yeah, he's a good player.
1: Yeah.
3: Big role.
1: 100%.
2: He made a few lapses in that first half, didn't replicate that in the second half. And, you know, he's not prone to making errors like that, but he was just a little bit off in that first half.
1: Dear Andrew, a serious question for MC. If Adokar was to be cleared, hypothetically, of course, which teams would you see lining up to get him from Damo?
2: Well, if he's cleared, then Parramatta will keep him. Yeah, yeah.
1: Still baffles me that Ezra Mam got off lightly, considering the circumstances, but Adokar was sacked and no one was hurt from Nathan and Berry. Yeah, but that was the point. Someone could well get hurt, but everyone agrees about Ezra Mam, I think. Andrew, Finns are in the box seat to put the 50-point curse to bed, says Paul in Wollongong. Well, they've got to win the comp to put that to bed. There's still a long way to go, Paul.
2: Oh, I can't wait, please. I want it to end.
1: Hey, Maury, can we swap Karyanis for Chamis?
2: Yes.
3: Huh? That's his dream job.
1: Yeah, I know. That would please Karyanis way too much.
2: And not you guys would be sad without me.
1: What? We like Chamis. He's a really good dude.
2: Oh, well, marry him.
1: Very.
3: I'd miss him.
1: I'd miss the fun you have. But you know what I wouldn't miss?
2: Yeah.
1: So, Michael Karyanis, what do you think about the centre position? Well...
2: I can't concentrate?
1: Yes. Oh, no, I know you can't concentrate.
2: Okay. My man Chammy.
1: Yes.
2: Less than me.
1: I don't believe you.
2: You spent 5 minutes with him at a time.
1: Stop yelling. Sorry. It's too late. Because it's not 5:30 in the afternoon. You think it is, but up past 7 at night. Chammy has shown no indication that he's got that lack of concentration.
2: Yeah, and how much of a good boy was I for at least the first year here?
1: For the first year, you certainly were a good boy. Mm. Hey, team, we saw Louis on ABC TV the other night, and I have to diplomatically say my girlfriend said he's got a good head for radio. Oh. My missus' words, not mine. Shedman,
2: that's not very
1: Louis's funny. The best sort of the lot here.
3: That's true. I've got a good head for radio.
1: Oh, well, join the club, man.
3: That's why I've went
1: at least
3: the radio
1: you got,
3: game.
1: What?
3: That's why we're in the radio game.
2: Speak for yourselves. I've got a weekly TV spot. I like the two of you.
3: But I know when I did see him, he had so much makeup on.
2: Yeah, we have makeup on. So did you.
3: I don't put makeup on.
2: Please.
1: Yeah, you don't need it with that beard of yours and those rugged good looks. And, yeah, I couldn't watch your show anyway, Michael.
2: Wednesday night.
1: But that's it. We're done. And you're done trying to promote that gibbering show. Louis, we'll see you a bit later. You've got a big thing with your daughter tomorrow, so we'll see you around the 2 o'clock mark at Western Sydney Stadium.
3: Should be good. See you tomorrow, boys.
1: Good on you, mate. Thanks for today. Michael Karyanis, thank you for the first few hours.
2: Thank you, mate.
1: And thanks for going missing for the last couple.
2: I came back strong.
1: You did. This half hour, you've been right up there. So
2: okay,
1: thank
2: bye.
1: You, Michael. See you tomorrow from midday. Matt Elliott will join us. We'll call the 4 o'clock game between Penrith and the Sydney Roosters. Thank you to our producer, Ralph Tucker, Man of South. Today, Tim Jenkins. Good on you, Tim. And Renell Mower and the J-Dog in the studio. I'm Andrew Moore. Let's go to the SFS. Brett Spree, good evening.
4: Good evening, Andrew. Yes, familiar finals foes is how you might describe the Cronulla Sutherland Sharks and North Queensland Cowboys. In fact, in both of Todd Payton's previous finals campaigns in charge, the Cowboys' September path has had to go through Cronulla. And perhaps it is also fitting that these two sides, with it all to prove, meet in elimination circumstances. Let's face it, the Cowboys just scraped in. The Sharks have been done in 4 of their past 5 starts. So it's not just a point to prove against each other, but also the rest of the competition. As we arrive here on this glorious Saturday evening at the Sydney Football Stadium, my name is Brett Sprigg as NRL Saturday on ABC Sport reaches its crescendo with some sudden death knockout action. Sharks, Cowboys, winner goes through, loser goes home, and let's see how it all falls in these next couple of hours at the footy stadium. Alongside me is a man who knows how finals are won and lost, a premiership winner himself, Dean Halitau. G'day, Shop.
5: G'day, Springy. Good to be here once again.
4: I won't labour this, but I was looking at sort of, you know, the theme tonight across these two squads, as we teased in our preview, is the finals experience, which is far heavier on the Sharks side than North Queensland side. And I always, you know, introduce you as a premiership winner, and that's a massive highlight, of course, of your career and for your teammates. I was actually quite shocked to learn, actually, when I looked at this, just to sort of, again, underline how rare and special these opportunities are. Your first final was in 2005. You played in those four games, won the comp with the Tigers. And you played in how many more finals after that?
5: One more. Against the Newcastle Knights in 2013.
4: For the Doggies.
5: Yeah, for the Doggies.
4: Extraordinary, isn't it? So, across a 14-year career. So, again, these moments don't come around too often for a lot of players.
5: No, they don't. It can be rare. It was rare for myself. And, you know, Tigers fans will appreciate that it's been fairly rare for the Tigers to be in finals. So, any wonder that I didn't have many to my name. But when you get there, you're so excited to be in amongst finals teams and in contention to maybe lift the trophy. That year that I lost one against the Knights, it was all of a sudden, oh, well, that was pretty brief. We just got here for week one and we just fizzled out pretty poorly.
4: And you tie in all these things tonight. And we've done some finals together in the past in commentary where, you know, guys' careers end. Or, you know, guys like Cam McInnes moving on to the Super League next year. Guys changing teams. Tione Katoa goes from the Sharks to the Cowboys next year. And all these things you sort of work into these sudden death scenarios where it could well be, yes, the finals run continues for one of these sides, but for someone else, it's the end of a career or a time at the club or whatever it may look like. It's Mad Monday in a couple of days' time.
5: Yeah, and I'm sure that the coaches will be hoping that those factors that you just mentioned are enough to provide extra motivation for the players out on the field, give them some more. Other than, you know, wanting to win the finals and progress through to the next week, it's about those other little things, about trying to make the most of those opportunities.
4: Kickoff here about 18 minutes away at the Sydney Football Stadium. The Cowboys are still out there warming up in that northern half of the SS. FS. Former Australian captain and dual international Ruan Sims has made her way down to the touchline. She's been her usual sociable self, chatting to the NRLW players, getting comfy for these next 2 hours or so of football. G'day, Roo.
6: G'day, Spriggy, Dino, and everybody at home. Yeah, well, I have made myself at home here on the sideline. And as I was walking to the field, the Savo, there were so many Shark supporters in that Moor Park precinct. So it's really exciting to see that a few people have definitely made the trek over Tarrant Point Bridge, and they headed into town to come and watch their Sharks take on the Cowboys. Great conditions for footy down here. I actually was able to go out onto the pitch. It's very, very firm underfoot, and it's really dry, so there's absolutely no dew. There is an east-nor'easterly breeze blowing at around 15 k's an hour, potentially gusting to 25, but it doesn't feel like it at the moment, which is sitting at around 3 on the Beaufort scale. Ooh. That one's for Jonty Gibbs.
4: Oh, love it, Ruth. Thank you. I'm sure Johnny's listening, and we can't wait to have him back with us here on ABC Sport. The team news, just to recap all that. So John Bateman will start in the second row for Jeremiah Nene, who comes onto the bench, joining Sonny Luke, Cohen Hess, Caden Lars, Ethan King, and Sam McIntyre. So that is how it sits for the Cowboys, while the Sharks are at least starting as per the program. Noho Apaporu is out with illness, so Nephi is on that bench in jumper number 20. Talakai Burns, Kafusi Hazelton back from suspension. Rudolph on that bench, as well as Nephi Peru. So they've rested five players last week from memory. Hines, Braley, Kale Iro, Teague Wilson, can't forget him. Jesse Colquhoun also was rested against the Melbourne Storm last week. Of course, they lost that, so you don't know what to sort of, how much to delve into the fact that they are resting a handful of players and lost to the Storm by those 4 points at Shark Park. They get something closer to their strongest side back on the park tonight, the Cronulla Sutherland Sharks. Perhaps the first casualty of this elimination final, Dino, was Shark Park, as it was deemed not suitable for finals. And this is a perennial conversation I don't wish to rehash right now. But as we arrive at game time, what sort of difference does it make for the players? I don't care that the Sharks fans want to be closer to home. You should want to be here at this great stadium, and the NRL should have more marquee events at places like this. But for the players right now, in the less familiar locker room, for example, what's the game day experience like, and how much does it or does it not matter?
5: Yeah, well, they spend half the season playing at other venues anyway, don't they? That's obviously their home ground and one place that they're very familiar with. They spend a lot of training sessions there throughout the week. So The familiarity thing is probably one thing. I think when you're in a game like this and the stakes are high and you're still a home team, as Ruan said, there's a lot of Sharks jerseys around. It is pretty much the sky blue of the Sharks that we can see looking out now. So it is effectively their home game. You just got to turn your attention to what you have to do on the field. And if you can do that and apply yourself the right way, then you'll forget about where you are within the first minute of the game.
4: Saw plenty of Cowboys fans as well.

0: outside the NRL. Jaden Barrett represented the Wynnum Manly Seagulls before joining the Sharks, so there are concurrent examples of players graduating from their respective state monikers. Thank you, Troy. And we always do try to provide more context around our, you know, around the grounds scores, for example, as far as what the finals look like. And yeah, it's good to hear about players that have either come to or from the state leagues that are doing well. I will say this time of year is so busy, and the great thing about this time of year was there are fewer finals on, fewer men's finals, of course. The NRLW round 11, that finished up or finishes up tomorrow, so this is the last round as we speak, and there'll be NRLW finals start next week as well. So it's not like we have, you know, a lot of empty airtime where we can cover the state leagues. We have a lot of things we can get, we will get time throughout September and the first week of October. And as Andrew mentioned before, having spoken to Mick Potter, the Fiji coach, World Cup around the corner as well, so that's also a big content thing for us as well.
1: You're right, Spriggy, there's a lot going on. Obviously, finals football is an exciting time, and you got that sense last night with the first game. Like, there was so much anticipation for that. It was a great contest, and we've seen it over New Zealand today, a bit of an upset. So there's so much going on. The NRLW rolls into finals next week. It's great to keep in touch with those state leagues, and I think you guys do a great job of that.
0: Roo, I mentioned I think I've used the term untrustworthy to describe certainly the Sharks in reference to their late season form line, but I'm sorry, it's a fact. They've won four of a possible 15 finals games since the premiership win in 2016. So under Craig Fitzgibbon, they're 3-6 in finals. They actually lost the first four of those, and in fact, the first win under Fitzy was the 2024 semi-final, also at this ground. What's the biggest issue for the Sharks? I know people might just say it's Nicho Hynes. What's the biggest finals issue that needs rectifying for Cronulla Sutherland, do you think, Ruth?
2: I think for me, it's just maintaining the consistency that they built throughout the season and not letting the occasion sort of overawe them. And I know that they are still people, and I know they're athletes. They do try and block a lot of this stuff out, but sometimes it does filter through, and they just need to make sure they put in really strong protections and boundaries to make sure they don't let any of that in, and just have that continuous self-belief in what they're doing, the way they go about their business. Obviously, them getting Braden Trindle back, who is also in incredible form after prior to that shoulder injury, that is going to help a lot of things as well. And all of those big players that they look for, the spine specifically, all stepping up and owning their roles, and everyone on the pitch, if they just play 1% better than their opposition, then they win the game. That's it sounds simplistic, but it is in a way, because if you just get the best over your opposition or your opposite number, you're helping your team do that, and every single one of your teammates does that, it all winds up in a win in the end.
0: Those small margins live in the pressure, don't they, Dean Halitau, of finals scenarios, and just the fundamentals, which Ryan Sims mentioned there, come to the fore, but the pressure is immense in all scenarios.
1: Yeah, it certainly is, and both teams will be feeling the nerves. Every player will tell you that they get nervous before games, and no matter how much you try and block that out or overcome it, it's a natural part of preparing. And when you're in the big stage and there's the stakes of being eliminated in week one of the finals, no doubt that stress and that pressure and that anxiety about the performance is creeping up a little. So, you know, keeping a lid on that is a big task for the coaches to overcome and to try and guide the team the right way.
0: So I mentioned those aggregate finals games tallies. The Sharks 141, the Cowboys 67. So the Sharks have their measure there. Almost a third of those 67 games belong to Jason Taumalolo, 21 finals appearances. The Cowboys have at least five guys playing their first final, including Braden Burns, playing his 100th NRL game. So, milestone game, 100th game, and first NRL final. The Sharks have only Riley Jones on his finals debut, as best I can tell. And also Nephi Peru, if he gets some time off the bench as well. Across the head-to-head in finals, so they've played six games, the Sharks and the Cowboys. 2013 qualifying final, Sharks won that 20-18. And by the way, Jason Taumalolo has played in all of these matchups across those 14 years, so all six of those previous finals meetings. The Cowboys shut them out in the 2015 semi, 39-0, on their way to winning the comp. Sharks won the comp the next year, 2016, had to beat the Cowboys in the prelim final by a margin of 12 points. The Cowboys clinched it by a point on the 2017 qualifying final on their way back to the grand final, which of course they did lose to Melbourne in the decider that year. The Cowboys beat the Sharks by two in 2022, the qualifying final. That was actually at Shark Park. And then in 2024, that first finals win for Craig Fitzgibbon was the 26-18 semi-final win in week two. So that's the breakdown of the

0: the previous finals matchups. Three wins apiece for the Sharks and the Cowboys. The forward packs, Ruan Sims. I mentioned Jason Tamalolo up against Adam Fanua Blake, and also the impact of guys like Ruben Cotter, of course, who's had his high tackle charge downgraded. There are some big names in those forward packs for both sides, aren't there?
1: Yeah, there certainly are, and it's going to be really important that those forward packs win their battle. The old cliche that we talk about in rugby league is so true that, you know, forwards win the game and your backs decide by how much. And these forwards are really going to have to rip in tonight because each team has each other's measure, and it's going to come down to those little one percenters where they just stay switched on for a little longer, they keep their feet moving a bit better, they continue to stay connected, they tie in when they need it. All of those little steps that lead to a bigger outcome are going to be so important. But for me, at the back of that pack is Blake Braley and Reed Marnie. Seeing those two number nines go head-to-head, both brilliant in their different ways, but both very, very different styles of number nines, that is going to really dictate the quality and the type of ball that's heading out to those playmakers out wide.
0: Better for the rest, I'm sure. Blake Braley, of course, among those five players, rested by Craig Fitzgibbon last week. A lot of changes, though, to bring all those guys back in from round 27 game into week one of the finals. So the five guys had the rest, then, of course, Trindle back from injury, Hazelwood back from suspension. Is it too many changes in some ways to make that many changes? If you're going to, I guess, have your best side in the park, who cares, right?
2: Yeah, well, they've had 27 rounds, right, of football, and they've had a pre-season before that. So the work, the combinations and the rest of it's already been done. They're aware of how they should play together. And I mentioned earlier, or in our preview, the 7 or 8 game winning streak that they went on. They were playing some really good football with the bulk of these guys that are on the field tonight for them. So they know how to play well as a unit, and that team's rolling out.
0: I mentioned Ruben Cotter, of course. His opposite number, Cam McInnes, departing the NRL, heading to the York Knights in England. So among those guys leaving, Talakai to Perth, Nipai Peru to Perth. Of course, Sione Katoa to the North Queensland Cowboys next year, their star winger. So there are, indeed, for the Cowboys, Scott Drinkwater heading off to the Dragons among those players departing. And we'll see. And John Bateman also going back to England. And he'll be starting in the back row for Todd Payton's men tonight. These sides met this year in round 8, which was Anzac Day weekend. It was an 80-point thriller, 46-34. The Cowboys won that in Townsville. Tangi, who's also making way, he scored 3 tries that night. Kale Iro scored a hat-trick for the Sharkies. So that was their only meeting this year so far. 80 points on the board. Will we see something similar here tonight, do you think?
2: Oh, Ruan mentioned before, it's a likely high-scoring game with these two teams. They can score a lot of points and very quick. You look at the Cowboys' performance last week against the Raiders, which was substandard in terms of the result. They conceded 50, but they still put on 30 points. So, yeah, both these teams have a lot of good football in them.
0: From the gear steward, now, Spriggy, I trust the Sharks are not flake. And play tasty. May they raise the stakes and brand them. Oh, that's not bad, yes, Stuart, but I'll work on something better later on in the call. Saturday night finals footy, nice dinner, Spriggy, Dino and Rue on the ABC. Let's go, says TB. Go Sharks, says Anders in Thailand. Thanks for the call. Rowdy Andy says 0 from 2 so far in the finals. I have the Sharks to win. Well, you can't back the Cowboys. I don't know. I've got a sneaking suspicion here. The Cowboys, who are rank underdogs, rank outsiders, could cause the upset here tonight.
2: I'm actually with you, Spriggy. I'm going to go for
0: you. You are a Todd Payton loyalist.
2: Yeah, but they're the type of side that they can really shock. Like, they've had some really big wins this year, and if they get a bit of a sniff and they can start throwing the ball around and do what they do with the likes of Purdue and Chester and obviously Drinkwater at the back, then they could really turn it on.
0: Earlier, Dolphins 26, the Warriors 16 at Mount Smart Stadium. That means the Dolphins have the home prelim, the first confirmed Final Four team through. They'll have either the Sharks... They'll be in the same side of the draw as the Sharks, the Cowboys, or the Roosters, or Panthers, depending on how tomorrow's game goes, the extra qualifying final at Western Sydney Stadium tomorrow. Well, we've got, let's say, in all likelihood, Penrith, if they win that, they'll have the other side of the draw with Newcastle and the Warriors. So 8 becomes 6 by this time tomorrow in this first week of the NRL finals, and kickoff here at the Sydney Football Stadium is just a few short moments away. You're with Brett Sprigg alongside Dean Halitau. What about you, Roo? Who's your tip tonight?
1: I'm tipping the Sharks tonight, boys. I'm going against the grain. I'm going to stand on my own 2 feet. I'm loving what I'm seeing in the Eastern Grandstand. There's a lot of Sharks jersey on that lower tier, and they're very excited to be here and watch their team in play. But I just feel like the Sharks, 5 of their players having a rest last week, they'll be nice and fresh. Yeah. Braden Trindle, I was watching him do his run-throughs alongside Blake Braley, and both of them look dialed in and on the

0: Same page.
1: And let's face it, as far as the crowd's concerned, if they get 15 plus thousand here, that's still better than being at Shark Park, where, yes, the atmosphere is, you know, better for the players and it's louder, but I think this is a world-class stadium. Why wouldn't it be a finals venue on nights like tonight?
2: And you walk around, obviously, Springley said, world-class stadium, and the fans will get to experience something they haven't been able to experience for, you know, the whole year at home. I know I love Shark Park, but, you know, it's not quite the standard that we need, and right here you get that.
1: The Cowboys beaten by Canberra last week, 50 points to 30. So, again, it's been an up-and-down year. They re-signed Todd Payton mid-year. They've lost more games than they've won since that stage of the season after what was a slow couple of weeks, and then they won 8 of their next 10 before they re-signed the coach. So will they win the right to go through? It's all ahead of us here. NRL Saturday on ABC Sport. Your texts remain welcome throughout. 0467 920 222. Brendan the Garbo in Shell Harbour says, Cows for the upset. Sharks are more of the gummy variety tonight. Says, OMG, I'm back in Queenslanders? Question mark. And Joy says, go my Cowboys. So always plenty of love for the team from up north on the text line here on ABC Sport as well. So, Braden Burns, 100 NRL games, the milestone man tonight, but playing his first final among a handful of Cowboys making their maiden finals appearance. Jackson Purdue, Tom Chester among them, and Zach Labutt as well. So all that outside backs for the North Queensland Cowboys, despite the fact that Jason Tamalolo, he of 300 first-grade games, he passed that milestone this year, is playing his 22nd final. Out come the Cowboys. Connor and Dearden lead them out. Fullback Drinkwater, wingers Burns and Labutt, centres Purdue and Chester. 5'8 Pippen, halfback co-captain Tom Dearden. The other co-captain is the lock forward Ruben Cotter. The back rowers Hewlin Lukey and John Bateman. Props are Griffin Neame. He's also back for a toe injury. And Jason Taumalolo, hooker Reid Marnie, benches Nene, Luke, Hess, Caden Lars, Ethan King and Sam McIntyre. 13 wins, 11 losses on the year. Todd Payton's North Queensland Cowboys who take their positions in that northern half of the Sydney Football Stadium. Just about set to go. Elimination final action here on ABC Sport while the crowd builds. And, of course, it's not their home deck, their usual home ground, Shark Park. They've had some finals experience here before, certainly. But those in the black, white and blue will bring the noise before kickoff here at Moore Park as Cam McInnes prepares to lead out the Cronulla Sutherland Sharks. Who knows? Might it be for his final time in the NRL? Out come the Sharkies. Their fullback is Will Kennedy. Wingers, Kartola and Molotalo. Centres, third gamer, Riley Jones. And also Kale Eros. Got a hat-trick last time these sides met. Lock and co-captain Cam McInnes. Back rowers Britton Nicola and Teague Wilton. He was rested last week. Props and Fanua Blake and Jesse Colquhoun. Other co-captain is the hooker Blake Braley. The bench is CSC Patalakai, Billy Burns, Oregon Kafusi, Tom Hazelton, Tobias Rudolph and Nephi Peru. Their coach is Craig Fitzgibbon. Our referee is Grant Atkins. Our touch officials are Ziggy Shiklasa-Radamski and Jared Cole with Ashley Klein in the bunker. And the Cowboys will kick off. The Sharks to have first use running right to left. That's south north here at the Sydney Football Stadium. The lower bowl is just about full. And, of course, we thank you for sharing in the fun with us here on ABC Sport on this Saturday evening. Listening from Valencia train station in Spain, having a few cold ones waiting for our train. Go the Cows from Adrian and Adam. Great to hear from you guys right across this wonderful world. It's always a special thing for finals time because I just feel like people are texting from far-flung places and we're bringing you the action from right here where it's happening. Jake Clifford, the slight delay with the kicking tee here before we get things underway in this elimination final. Winner goes through, loser goes home. Sharks, Cowboys, familiar finals foes. Let's do it. Here on ABC Sport, Saturday night footy, and we are underway. Clifford sends it deep down towards that southwestern corner, and it's fed off here for Anfanua Blake, and he trots across the defensive line, takes Marnie and Neame to ground, 10 out from his own line, and getting called back here by referee Atkins to play it close up to that 10-metre line there. Dummy half Braley across now for Kartola. Five tries in his past three games, Sione Kartola, and also on the verge.

0: The milestone, 99 first grade tries. And down here after that hit, Sonny Cartoa. So slow getting up here as the play rolls on. Tackle three for the Sharks on the 20 played by Nicra. Brayley comes back open side right. And in there is Jesse Colquhoun, a recent 50 gamer, among those rested against the Storm last week. Back in for a centre field run now, McInnes into Griffin Neame and Ruben Cotter. 40 out now, the Sharks. Brayley across here for the kick of Trindle. Welcome back, Tricky, down towards that northwestern corner. Taken down there by Braden Burns in his 100th game. And he's met now solidly in there by Jesse Colquhoun. 25 out from that northern line. Cowboys going on the advance for the first time in this game in their predominantly white, unusual away strip. I say usual, not unusual. The usual away strip, and here is Braden Burns again. And almost lost it there in the tackle of McInnes. 35 out, 20 in. Short side right as Marnie feeds it to Helan Lukey. At every game this year, Lukey, the back rower, his ACL last year, so it's a fantastic season off the back of that. And here goes Tom Chester, speaking of ACLs from last year. Five short of the halfway on last play now for the Cowboys. No score inside these first 90 seconds. Through hands, Drinkwater. Across here for the Clifford kick. Down toward that wing now for Cartoa. On that 20-metre line, he takes it now for the Sharks. And they'll start their next set. 24 out from their own line at southern end. And no score. Sharks Cowboys, this is NRL Saturday on ABC Sport.
1: Yeah, nothing too fancy, Springer, for me. That team, through their first sets, pretty controlled. Through the middle third of the field, mostly. And I've got to say, probably the Sharks, a little bit of an advantage on their defensive set.
0: Someone here says Cowboys have beat the Sharks in Sydney. Yes, Joy, they did beat them a couple of years ago at Shark Park in the finals as well. 4 years ago. Five short of the halfway. His yardage set now. Second last play. Brayley across to Adam Fanua Blake. He shoves away the tackle of Taumalolo and now succumbs there in the contact of Helan Lukey. 40 out from Cowboys line. Sharks on last play. Brayley finds Trindle. Up goes his kick and it hangs there for a fair old while for Drinkwater. Who's launching, spilling it. Down there for Chester. Did it go backwards? No chance. Knock on Cowboys. And a chance here for Sharks field position inside that 10-metre line northern end. And this could prove costly here for the Cows. Back to the touchline, Ruan Sims.
2: Well, just watching a replay of this take here. Drinkwater, he knocks it on. And it's actually, I thought it was picked up by a Cowboy in an offside position. But the referee's just willing to go for a knock-on and they're just going to go for a midfield scrum here for the Sharks. But just watching in that defensive set, Braden Trindle is being hidden right on that left wing. So he's not getting involved in too much of the rucking, the yardage defence. He'll just be in attack when he gets down to this position.
0: I dare say, shoulders very heavily strapped onto that shirt of his, Braden Trindle. They come right-hand side of the scrum for Nico Hines. Five shy of the Cowboys' line. Brayley starts to play left-hand side now. Colquhoun darts back on the Neame tackle and he's claimed here. Six shy of the upright from an end. On play two. Make it three now for the Sharks. Trindle inside ball here now for Teague Wilton. Put down there by Imani. Now we'll play it for Brayley. Flat ball here again. And now a greening. Not quite there, I reckon, Colquhoun. So it'll be called back. The Sharks, in fact, were flat on. Yeah, it wasn't quite there. So meter out from that line. Kick from Trindle. Come off Griffin Neame. And referee deems it will be here a Sharks penalty. So the Cowboys offside. 4 minutes played. No score in the first half so far at the Sydney Football Stadium. This elimination final 40 on ABC Sport. Ben Halitau.
1: Yeah, I can't believe Jesse Colquhoun didn't get there. He's put the ball down only millimetres from the try line there. So an opportunity to come close there for the Sharks. They're going to take the two here off the back of that penalty offside on the outside, like you said. But yeah, like I said, early advantage to the Sharks. Just that defensive set really pinned the Cowboys in their own end, and they're able to progress down through their own attacking.
0: Soon to be a 2-0 Sharks scoreline here as the kick from Nico Hines will come about 15 metres out and only a very slight angle to the right of the post. 4.5 minutes played in this first half. NRL Saturday on ABC Sport. Round the grounds, AFL semi-final in Brisbane. The Lions 33 lead Adelaide 7 in the first quarter there. Special time of year, of course, with the finals happening. We're all covered for you here right across ABC Sport. So early penalty and the attempt at goal here for Nicho Hines. A man so often the centre of the Sharks' finals narrative. In comes pretty simple right foot kick up go the flags. Sharks 2, Cowboys 0, the scoreline here at the Sydney Football Stadium. You're with Brett Sprigg alongside Dean Halitau, and this on the touchline is Ruan Sims.
2: Well, really positive signs for the Sharks there. When Braden Trindle took the ball in for that little kick, he went into some really heavy contact with the Cowboys defence straight afterwards. So an early litmus test for that shoulder, looking all very positive for the Sharks number 6.

0: Who is this ref, says Joy. Oh, Joy, don't go the refs this early. It's Grant Atkins. I said that. Go the Cowboys for Stephen Mackay. Yeah, certainly Cowboys territory around there, I reckon. 6 minute mark of the first half. Elimination final, so no second chances. Fifth versus eighth. And of course, neither of these sides have the most inspiring form line coming in. Cowboys just scraped in. Sharks have lost four of their past five. Trindle on that kickoff. Feeds it back to Fenua Blake. Angled run takes on Marnie and Tamalolo. Couple of steps post-contact there from Adam Fenua Blake, who, by the way, played nine finals before tonight. Three for Manly, two for the Warriors, and three for Canale. Now he's playing this week for Canale. 20 out here on that run now for McInnes. Brayley fires it across left-hand side. Nicara. Claimed there by the most experienced finals player out there, Jason Tamalolo. On the 30-metre line now for Granola Sutherland. Brayley steals a quick few metres now. Rolls it back for Colquhoun. Early kick does come from Trindle from behind the 40. And it'll bounce here over Braden Burns' head. Sits up on its point there, deep in that northwestern corner. Trapped cleanly there by the winger. And Braden Burns now enveloped there by four Sharks defenders. 12 out from his own line. Cowboys here with this next set. And Chester only gains a few more as well on tackle two. Sharks 2, Cowboys 0 the scoreline. The Nicho Hynes penalty, the only points of the game so far. An offside penalty deep at that northern end of the ground. Cowboys running away from there now. Drinkwater shares it now with Purdue. Played every game this year, including his 50th. All right, four Cowboys to have played every game. And now Bateman at left edge as well. 40 out, 20 in. The Englishman rolls it back there for Marnie. Open side now for Clifford. Picks him on the 40. It's back there for Molitalo, facing his own goal line. Swings it back for his fullback, Kennedy. And he's bursting beyond his own red zone there for the Sharks, who lead 2-0. And they'll start the play 24 out from their own line here. Hynes at dummy half. Across now for Sione Katoa, who's North Queensland bound next year, alongside Jesse Raymond as well. 30 out now, the Sharks. Across it comes in centre field to that man in Riley Jones, playing his second game as a Shark and third game overall. And as they make ground toward the 40 here, the Sharks, it's in the lap of Teague Wilton. Play to Braylon off the Trindle. Run down there by Dearden, five short of the halfway. And this is last play now for the Sharks. 2-0 there. Hynes kick to end the set. Travels high and long downfield. It's down on that far corner there for Zach Labutt, who's back in the side, back from concussion. And he's met here solidly 25 out from his own line. Cowboys waste no time as it's spread across from Drinkwater to Burns. And he gains a dozen as well here now. The 100 gamer, dummy half Drinkwater, off now for Chester. Run down by Adam Fenua Blake. And solid front on contact in there from Colquhoun as well. Drinkwater fires the pass from dummy half to Tamalolo. So where's Marnie? Now he's trotting back there. The hooker behind the big front roller. Marnie's pass off now comes to Drinkwater's battle from Purdue on to Labutt on that left edge. And he's 30 out from the Sharks' line. This is the Cowboys' best look for a while. 5 minutes played and still it's the Sharks 2, Cowboys 0. Up goes the kick from Clifford. It'll fall there for Kennedy on the 10-metre line. And the Sharks will start this next set deep in that southeastern corner. You're with Brett Sprigg alongside Pete Hallertau and Ruan Sims. This is NRL Saturday finals footy on ABC Sport. And this fast start of the game so far. And it will be a penalty going the way of the Sharks.
1: Yeah, look, I've got to say for the Cowboys, their last set was the best set they've had of the game. They finished right in the southeast corner there for the Sharks to bring it out from their own end. But they give away a penalty almost in the second play there. That's a relieving penalty for the Sharks and one that the Cowboys didn't need it. They just wrestled back a little bit of momentum.
0: Touchline, Ruan Sims.
2: Well, two quick points. Reid Marnie's got under the skin of Nicho Hynes and Adam Fenua Blake already. And there looks like there's going to be an HIA here for Sione Katoa. Yeah. He came reeling out of some heavy contact when the Cowboys were just raiding down that left edge. And also, just before that footy was kicked to the sideline by Braden Trindle, I was watching him absolutely rip in to Will Kennedy and I think it was Kale Iro, because yeah, they missed their assignment on that previous play and he got caught with the footy and got tackled. So he was absolutely into them. Look to him to keep driving his charger. He's still yelling at him now.
0: Stefa Talakai comes on for Sione Katoa. Thank you, Roo. As referee Atkins calls them back to restart the play and they tap. 7 short of halfway here as Talakai on his first carry of the game runs into Bateman and also Clifford. 5 inside Cowboys territory. Play 10 minutes here at Sydney Football Stadium.

0: Nation final action. Sharks 2, Cowboys 0. The Sharks have the ball on tackle 2. Bradley off the deck. He scooped it up. Shares it with Hines on this short side right. Now run down out there is Britton Nickera. 28 out. Plays it to Brayley. Set restart 2. So 2 penalties. Now the first set restart of the game going the way of the Cronulla Sutherland Sharks. Centre field here 25 out. Played by Colquhoun. Brayley on the trindle. Now again here for McInnes. Run down by Griffin Neem. McInnes will play it. 15 out. Clean pick up Whaley. Shares it with Trindle. Inside ball Colquhoun. He's 8 metres shy of that North Queensland line now on play 3. Rolls it back for Brayley. Shares it in close to Adam Fanua Blake. Takes 3 Cowboys to stop him. They eventually do. We'll play it 5 out right-hand side of the sticks. Brayley shares it with Colquhoun. Can't get the offload free. And a big Jason Tamalolo bear hug. And he'll play it 3 metres shy now. This is his last play. Hines shares the pass here. Trindle on it comes. And now they ran the ball with Kale Hero. He gets 6 more here, the Sharks.
1: Yeah, 6 again offside on the right side defence.
0: Inside the 10. So here they go. As Molotalo explodes toward that line. They've had 70% ball in the game so far, the Sharks. They lead just 2-0. 11 gone first half. From dummy half, a burrow there from Whaley, held back by Helan Lukey. Meter out from that North Queensland line. Dummy half, McInnes. Across here for Trindle. Left to right they go. Kennedy, can he find the gap? And straight into Bateman and Marnie. 12 out right-hand side now. Trindle on the second last play. So they've burned those tackles pretty quickly, the Sharks. Colquhoun fends off Marnie. Now he is stopped. 10 out, dead centre here. On last play for the Sharks. The back of the set restart. Brayley on to Trindle. Stops, comes back left-hand side, puts in the kick. Picked up by Dearden. Cowboys survive. Comes away here. No! Referee Atkins saw a penalty here, which will go the Sharks' way. So more repeat ball for the home side.
1: Yeah, Braden Trindle, I think you're saying he was grabbed as he tried to chase through on his own ball is what Grant Atkins is saying. It was a clever little play from Trinoy. You can see it clearly. It's Ruben Cotto, then Helan Lukey grabs a hold of him. So maybe a bit more to look at here. But the Cowboys are holding on defensively. It's a great effort compared to what we've seen over the last month. Their resolve is a lot stronger right now.
0: Still nothing to quell the 70% possession so far in the game. So the first points of the game was a penalty. They will tap here. 10 metres out as Brayley shares it with McInnes. Can they find a lapse here in the Cowboys' goal line defence under real pressure early on? Whaley, open side left here. Hines to Trindle. Dummies. Run down by Dearden. Great chase from the halfback. Play at northwestern corner, 5 out. Whaley looks here again for Fanua Blake. Shared to his skipper in McInnes. And McInnes run down there between Bateman and Marnie. 7 metres shy, right hand side. Brayley keeps going right hand side. Hines. And now wrapped up down there is Nick Rustans in that Tamalolo tackle. Rolls it back for Brayley. On to Hines. Flat ball. Colquhoun bursts through. Great desperation again from Dearden. Last play, Sharks. Only a few metres shy. Hines almost spills it. Puts in the kick for the corner. Up goes Molotalo. Keeps it. Offloads it here for Hero, who lost in the last second. Great tackle, Braden Burns. That is just resilient. Goal line D. Deep in the corner there for the North Queensland Cowboys. It remains the Sharks 2. The Cowboys 0. 13 gone first half. Let's get the touchline. Ruan Sims.
2: Oh, this is incredible defence by the Cowboys. Look, this was a really great work here by them on the goal line. But the tackle by Dearden, that was an absolute try saver. And there was a great take by Molotalo. But this lunging defence at the last minute from the Cowboys. Braden Burns was already on the deck, double D'd, played at the footy. That's impressive from the away team.
0: You mentioned the finals pressure here at the Sydney Football Stadium. Still Sharks 2, Cowboys 0. 14 gone first half. You're with Brett Sprigg alongside Dean Halitau. As you heard there, Ruan Sims on the sideline. Marnie floats the ball from dummy half here for Tamalolo. Wrapped up by Fanua Blake and also Cam McInnes. This place sounds awesome. You hear that the Sharks fans giving their chance. Some Cowboys fans here as well, no doubt. Griffin Neem is picked up there by Antonio Blake and put on his back. 40 out from that northern line. This is last play, Cowboys. Having a look while as Clifford's kick does end the set. On the chest of Molotalo. And he trots back from that 10-metre line here to the 30. Run down there around the legs by Tommy Chester. Play at 30 out, 10 in western side. Tommy Hart Trindle onto Cale Ira. I mentioned he scored a hat-trick last time these sides met on Anzac Day weekend in Townsville. That 80-point thriller, which the Cowboys did win by 12 points. 5 shy of halfway here with Wilson. Plays it for Brayley. Midway

0: the set now for Cronulla Sutherland. Calhoun over dummy, over halfway, runs in a Griffin knee. He'll play it inside Cowboys territory. Quayle steals it from you, shares it with McInnes. Spins out of the Bateman tackle. It is last play here for the Sharks in quick time. It comes to Nico Hines. Up goes his kick. They're all chasing it through. Dribbler did well in the contest with Jones coming the other way. It'll fall out the back there here for the North Queensland Cowboys. And picked up out there by Jackson Purdue. So he'll have it for them. 17 out from his own line. And his next yardage set for North Queensland. It remains Dean Halitau, the Sharks 2, Cowboys 0.
1: Yeah, and the Cowboys are hanging on at the moment. They've made nearly triple the amount of tackles as the Sharks. So that possession that you mentioned before, leaning the way of the Sharks, is really burning the energy for the Cowboys there. One out at the moment coming from their own end. They're really bunched around the ball. Early kick
0: 20 here from Marnie. So behind the 40, it bounces down here for Will Kennedy. It's still 72% possession the way of the Sharks. For a 2-0 scoreline so far. 16 gone first half. No second prize, no second chance here. Molotalo, strong run there into Marnie. And the winger will play it 8 short of halfway. Trindle dummy half. We'll share it out there with Riley Jones. Of course, no Hirotti for the Sharks. Hirotti, he's out with a rib injury. Didn't make it into the side. Here's Talakai on for Sione Katoa, who's off getting his HIA. 30 out from the Cowboys line, so good set this for the Sharks. And Vanua Blake can't offload there out of the knee tackle. Rolls it back for Brayley. Last play. Comes to the receiver, Trindle. Up goes the kick. And was there a run block there on Cale Iro? Yes. Referee saw it will be a Sharks penalty.
1: It was offside.
0: Offside anyway.
1: Yeah. The catch from Braden Burns travels forward, and then Tom Dearden, who's standing in front of him, just has to play at the ball. Unfortunately for the Cowboys, they're going to have to reload and defend again.
0: 17 gone first half. So still Sharks 2, Cowboys 0. 71% possession so far in the game. And now all of a sudden, still more goal line ball here for the Sharks as Cam McInnes steps into the waiting tackle of Griffin Neen. Play it there for Braley. Open side right with Hines. Inside wall for Noah Blake. Takes three with him and goes himself. And for Noah Blake with the first try of the game, I think you'll find it's a yes from referee Grant Atkins. And the Sharks kept coming, with the Cowboys' defence under all kinds of pressure. And Adam Vanua Blake, in his 10th finals appearance, scores a try. It's the Sharks 6, Cowboys 0. Kicks a Cumbernauer here at the Sydney Football Stadium. 18 gone first half.
1: Yeah, well, Spring, you had the sense that it was going to come. We talked about the possession, the amount of defence that the Cowboys have had to endure, and it's a big man in Adam Vanua Blake, who just burst through some tired defenders, as you say. Jason Taumalolo on the inside, and then Reid Marnie, who's got through a mountain of work, has been taken on Vanua Blake right up the front, but on this occasion he's not quite there enough to stop him from getting across the line. And I don't know if he gets the ball down in the first instance, it lands on his leg, and then he eventually squeezes it onto the grass.
0: Scores just next to the post, and for Noah Blake, a year in which he made his Origin debut for New South Wales, and he scores just his third try of the year. Back to the touchline, Ruan Sims.
2: Well, after each kickoff, when Adam for Noah Blake got the ball, he just picked out Reid Marnie in the line every single time. And I'm just watching a replay of this. Yeah, the first time it does get put down on Reid Marnie's leg, and then the second time he actually does touch grass with the footy. But they're going to have a quick look.
0: Not a quick look.
2: They're going to have a look at this to make sure it's all covered. I think it may have touched the grass earlier. When Reid Marnie pulls him down early, here I believe the right arm carrying the ball
3: touches
2: the ground.
3: The ball carrying arm is on the ground, and
2: then it's promoted.
1: Yeah. Pick up, Roo.
3: Adam Vanua Blake promotes himself with the left arm to get further momentum.
0: There we go. Good call, Ruan Sims. So the Adam Vanua Blake
3: and
0: try.
3: And the ball rounded. This is a double movement.
0: Scrub back to Sharks 2, Cowboys 0 at the 17th.
1: This is a belief builder here for the Cowboys. They've had to endure so much already. To turn that one away, I know he got across the line eventually, but it's the right call, and the Cowboys are going to have to try and gather themselves here. They need to get to a big kick and try and finish up the other end of the field.
0: I had the kick written in two as well, because it's directly in front. So I've gone from 8-0 back to 6-0 back to 2-0. And that is our low-scoring affair so far here at the Sydney Football Stadium, where you're with Brett Sprigg alongside Dean Halitau and Ruan Sims. Elimination final, Cronulla Sutherland and North Queensland. This off the back of that penalty. And that is, in fact, their first of the game. So penalty count 4-1. Leave it alone, Joy. I want to hear about it. 30 out, 20 in. Here it comes. As

0: Jamalolo on that 40-metre line here for the Cowboys. Stands the tackler, McInnes. Plays it for Marnie. Now Dean onto Griffin. Neame. Bounced off Trindle. They're testing that shoulder up the body of Braden Trindle. Back after a few weeks off, Marnie across the halfway line there for Dean. Leaves it behind for Ruben Cotter. And he's put down there in the tackle of McInnes and Calhoun. Five inside Sharks territory. Dean delays the ball here for Clifford. And now Kuku. Too fast for Talakai. Run down there by Nico. Lost the footy. So Cowboys error, and the Sharks get the footy back here on that 40-metre line in their own half of the Sydney Football Stadium. 2-0 their lead here at the 19-minute mark of this first half. NRL Saturday on ABC Sport.
1: Yeah, just as the contact comes from Brett Nicotta, it slips out there of the grasp of Perdue, but he was thinking about challenging, he wasn't quite sure, but there was no confidence, which is unfortunate again for the Cowboys, because that's what I said before, they needed to get through that set, get a good kick in and try and swing the momentum back.
0: Earlier in Auckland, the Dolphins 26 beat the Warriors 16. The Dolphins have punched their ticket through their first final, and their first finals win on the same day. They'll have a home prelim at Lang Park in a couple of weeks' time. Good post-contact game here meanwhile for Talakai, played 40 out from the Cowboys line. But all the Sharks here in possession. An opportunity so far. Rolly Jones hits the deck. Plays it there for Tamalolo. Whaley fires it across to McInnes. Back on the inside now for Adam Fanua Blake. But that try disallowed a short time ago for a double movement. Play at 25 out, northern end. Off the deck, scooped up by Whaley. Off to Nico Hines. Cotter gets him in concert with Marnie and Tamalolo. 10 out, 20 in eastern side. Whaley and Nico. And now Talakai bursts through. Is there a promotion there? He's lost the footy, I reckon. Picked up in the in goal by Jake Clifford. The Cowboys are away here. We'll just come back and check the possible restart here. But it's the Sharks 2, Cowboys 0, midway stage of this first half.
2: No try with a knock on by Fanua.
0: He's saying
2: in the in goal.
0: No try, so we can check whether it is in the in goal area as he was reaching there, sit for Talakai. I reckon he sort of threw the ball over the line.
1: Yeah, I agree.
3: The position's maintained at this point.
1: Oh, it's the hand there of Cotter.
3: Just look to see whether the fingers stay on the ball and there is downward pressure.
0: Closer than I realised. It sort of didn't look like much to the naked eye. But Cotter comes in.
1: Does it get downward pressure? Looks like.
3: Ooh. Well, see one more angle.
0: Well, myself and referee Grant Atkins did not have this as a try for all money. But Sipa Talakai
3: maintains possession and grounds the ball over the try line with downward pressure.
0: Fanua Blake's try disallowed. Sipa Talakai's try allowed after an on-field call of no try. Alas, it is the Sharks' first four-pointer, and it's 6-0 kicks to come Cronulla.
1: Yeah, well, persistence from Cronulla, and they've come so close on a couple of occasions now, and Sipa Talakai had a couple of really strong carries through that set, so he gets his rewards at the end with another one that the Cowboys' defence just wasn't strong enough to slow him down. He reaches out and, yeah, first glance, thought it was the Joey Atkins call of a lost ball, but upon review, keeps those fingertips on it as the attention of Cotter comes.
0: Now the touchline, Ruan Sims.
4: Yeah, that was incredible that he managed to keep some fingertips on that ball. But I've got an update for you guys. It was a Category 2 for Sione Katoa, and he has passed his HIA. But I tell you what, Sipa Talakai has done a great job in his stead. Like Dino said, he's had some really strong runs, and this was a great run against the grain. This is the kind of stuff that got him selected for Origin, those kinds of runs. And he's got the Sharks ahead on the scoreboard with a try.
0: The Bears bound CSF Italicai. Thank you, Roo. Here's the kick from Nico Hines. 25 out, 10 in from the eastern side to make it 8-0 the Sharks early on here at the Sydney Footy Stadium. Right foot kick on its way. Up go the flags. One penalty, one conversion. Hines 2 from 2. And he converts the CSF Italicai try there against the North Queensland Cowboys. 8-0 the scoreline. As I mentioned earlier, Dolphins 26, Warriors 16. The Dolphins will have the home prelim at Lang Park in a couple of weeks' time. On their side of the draw, it'll be, tonight's winner as well as tomorrow's loser. And then elsewhere, it'll be Penrith or the Roosters with a home prelim in 2 weeks' time, either here at Western Sydney Stadium and then Newcastle and the Warriors. So that's how our 8 becomes 6 by this time tomorrow. And as Ryan Sims mentioned, Tony Katoa about to come back on here for Cronulla Sutherland, having passed his HIA. Around the grounds in the AFL Sydney final quarter time, Brisbane 42 leads Adelaide 15 at the Gabba. As Mortalo brings it back from a very high kickoff, deep in that southwestern corner of the Sydney Football Stadium. Rolls it back now for Trindle. Off here to the run now of Cale Iro. Big shot there from Griffin Neame and Ruben Cotter.

0: on that 20-metre line now. 20 in from the western side. Boiley across to McInnes. Straightening run there in to the tackle of Taumalolo. 25 out here on tackle three. Make it four now for the Sharks. Boiley off to his right. Nikara runs back here on the inside, trying to catch Taumalolo unawares. And he'll play it now, 35 out. Boiley across to Adenfanua Blake. Offloads on the bounce. Already there for Braden Trindle. Shares it with Hines. Gets beyond the 40. And he's still standing here in the tackle of John Bateman. So five short of the halfway. Last play, Sharks, who lead 8-0. Up goes the kick from Trindle down that far side of the ground. And Drinkwater takes the catch on the 10-metre line here. And it gets nailed there by Nikara initially, and then also coming in out there is Riley Jones. And he's slow getting up here as the Cowboys pull back.
1: They just spun into contact and unmoved the referee.
0: 18 left first half here at the footy stadium. So it's the Sharks 8, the Cowboys 0. As I said, no second chances or second prizes here. Elimination, final action on ABC Sport. Dearden dummy half. Shares it with Cohen Hess. So he's played 9 finals, including, of course, the 2017 grand final. And the big boy from Bundaberg. 30 out here at the Cowboys. Played by Labor. Dummy half Marnie off the Taumalolo. A light work of Cam McInnes, and Teague Wilton collars him from behind here. 40 out. Last play, Cowboys. Quick sets, Dino, in this finals game. Kick goes down out of the full. On occasion, so that was Jake Clifford's kick for the Cowboys, and the Sharks will get the footy back inside North Queensland's half. We're going to add to their 8-0 lead.
1: Yeah, he's a right foot kicker down the left short side, and if the pressure's coming from marker or from the A defender, then it's very hard to get a clean kick away and direct it where you want down a narrow side. And he puts it well out. It hits the fence on the sideline, so Jake Clifford will want to take that one back.
0: Just Reid Marnie and Jesse Calhoun's little sort of fendies off there on the
1: fendies off
0: mark. Well, how would you describe it? Just a little push there.
1: Oh, that's
0: push
1: right
0: there. Yeah, 30 out, 20 in. Is that actually a game? I don't know. Here's Teague Wilton, left edge run here for the Sharks, who lead 8-0. 25 out from the Cowboys line, northern end. Boiley off here to Adenfanua Blake. Shares it with Calhoun. Lifted down there, but safely by Reid Marnie. 25 out here. Tackle four Sharks. Boiley back to McInnes. And now Teague Wilton spins clear of the Dearden tackle. Not so Taumalolo. 15 out, 20 in western side. On second last play, here's Trindle. Close to the line. Shares it with Hines. And he's tackled down there by Clifford. Last play, Sharkies 11 out left-hand side of the post. Trindle, he can dart there himself. And is there a grounding of some kind? No, it's come loose. And that will be a Cowboys ball on that 10-metre line. A changeover. It's the Sharks who keep leading here. 8-0, 16 left in the first half. Back to the sideline, Rowan Sims.
2: There's been a few times when the Sharks have had the footy in that 20-metre zone and they just look a little bit clunky. They're not quite enough shape or not quite deep enough. So they want to fix that up, especially considering how much possession they've had.
0: I wonder how similar it kind of feels to the game earlier in Auckland, where it was low scoring. We had 3 sin bins in that first half as well, by the way, in the Dolphins-Warriors, the Warriors-Dolphins game. 30 out here. Scooped off the deck by Reid Marnie. Steals a quick 8 metres here on tackle 4 for the Cowboys. And now Bateman across to Dearden. Three quarters pass, releases Conchester in space. He runs straight into Kennedy, slows him down somewhat. Palhero comes across to make sure of it. It's going to be penalty here, Cowboys. It was too high. So, 15 left first half. Sharks 8, Cowboys 0. Penalty goes away in North Queensland.
1: Now, Palhero comes in after the tackle was made by Will Kennedy. It was a second attempt from Will Kennedy after the bump. Caliuto comes over the top,
0: ooh, yeah,
1: collects him high, and yeah, the referee in a good position to catch that one.
0: So, penalty count 4-2 in the game so far. Loving the call, Jensen Roo getting us through a long bus trip in Croatia. Up the Sharkies, off to a good start. Jimmy and Dell from Foster. That's where I'd rather be. Well, not rather be. I love being here, but Croatia's good. What's it? Oh, it's September. You want to go maybe a couple of months. Here they go. Cowboys. Lukey plays it. Marnie. Left-hand side now for Cotter. And he's claimed there by Hazelton and Fanua Blake. 9 out right-hand side. Marnie spins it across here. Clifford on now to Nane. He's off the bench as well. So they've used a couple of those names off the bench. Nane was a late change for John Bateman. Comes across here now for Drinkwater. And Cotter can't feed it back now. Run down by Teague Wilson. Play for Cowboys. 10 out from the Sharks line. Dearden off to Helen Lukey. Great tackle by Braden Trindle. They're going to set restart though.

0: pass goes straight away to Braden Burns in the corner. And the man scoring his try in his 100th NRL game. And he responds here for the Cowboys, Braden Burns. In his first final, mind you, as well. Gets some much-needed points for the North Queensland Cowboys. 8-4, kick to come, Cows, with 13.5 left in the half.
1: Yeah, well, wonderful work here by Scott Drinkwater. They get the six again. A little shift to their right-hand side and trying to isolate Braden Burns. Braden Trindle, I should say, using Heelan look here. He comes up with a really good tackle, Trindle, but the quick play of the ball for the offside and Drinkwater jumps into dummy half, pops out, and he recognises that he's got them on the hop. He goes straight into the defensive line, throws that short pass across the face of Mulatalo to hit Burns on the wing. Just smart work there from Drinkwater, and we spoke about him in the pre-match, being a real key player for the Cowboys.
0: Back to the touchline, Ruwan Sims.
2: Well, this is so impressive from the Cowboys because they turned away the Sharks time and time again, and the very first time they get significant possession down in this 20-metre zone, they come up with points. Now, I know that there might have been a little bit of stress up in the coach's box with all the set restarts and all the penalties that they had conceded. But for them to come down and draw blood so easily, that's got to be a real positive sign.
0: That crowd sounds loud behind you there, Roo. It's all part of the fun.
2: They're so excited, I tell you what. And they're all Sharks fans too, so I won't repeat what's been said.
0: Drinkwater's kick, 17 out, 10 in from the western side. Convert the Braden Burns try. 100 games and a first for Braden Burns. Drinkwater's kick, left foot kick, swings back beautifully and sneaks in for two more points here. So it's Sharks 8, Cowboys 6 in this very tight elimination final here at the Sydney Football Stadium with 12:20 left in this first half. Off the SMS 0467 920 222. A listing from Hiroshima, Japan. Up Cronulla, says Troy and Alyssa. Might be seeing an away trend this week. Knights and Dolphins have won away this week, and I'm thinking the Cowboys might do the same. They're the great four guys, and up the Dragon 2027 from Libs in Berkeley. Great to hear from you as well. And Jado says, hey team, a good call as always. Just with the Sharks' first try, downward pressure, and please tell me how you hold a football with two fingers. Anyways, keep up the great work. Thank you, Jado and Shell Cove. So, back underway here. Two-point ball game. Cronulla Sutton leads it by two. Hess powers back into the defensive line there where he meets Hazelden and Wilton front on. 12 out from their own line here, the Cowboys in this yardage set. Heelan Lukey, as I mentioned, every game this year off the back of his ACL injury last year. He's played two finals before tonight. One win, one loss. 11:50 left for the break. Yes, enthralling sudden death final so far. Potter feeds it across now for Nene. Back from a knee injury on the side this week. Bateman with a bit of a dash here, and in fact, it's with Clifford now on that far side, so he'll put on halfway. Marnie across to Dearden. Down goes his kick, called for by Molotalo on the 10-metre line. And it returns it only a few more metres from there to begin the Sharks' next set of the game. Sharks 8, Cowboys 6. 11 minutes left in this first half. NRL Saturday on ABC Sport. You're with Brett Sprigg alongside Dean Hallertau and Ruwan Sims. A couple of World Cup winners here across the ABC Sport coverage. 25 out from that southern line. Played by Wilton of the Sharks. Whaley off to Katoa. And past the earlier HIA. 35 out. Whaley keeps moving as well here from dummy half. Still has a quick dozen. Tackle just shy of the halfway here. Rolls it back behind. Kick Trindle. Trying to force Burns back on that right edge in attack for the Cowboys. The game's most recent try scorer brings it back across the line here. He's met and tackled out there by Billy Burns, his namesake. 15 out from that northern line. Cowboys swing it across right to left. It's with Purdue. Puts on the afterburners here. Run down though by Nico Hines and also Riley Jones. 35 out, 12 in from the eastern side. And referee just blows time off for now.
1: Yeah, Cohen Hess.
0: Let's have a listen to what ref's saying.
1: Cohen Hess looks like he's going to come from the field here.
3: Cohen got a six again for working over.
0: There we go. It's all over again. So Cohen Hess is heading your way, Roo, as we have a slight delay of the game.
2: Yeah, it was when he made that tackle on Sione Katoa, he just copped the left hip. And Sione Katoa stayed down as well, rubbing his hip. And Cohen Hess, he was very wobbly heading back into the line. So that's actually a really good pickup to make sure he comes from the field and is able to be assessed. And a set restart has also happened here for working over the player on the ground. So the Cowboys, full of running.
0: They have a full set here. 35 out from their own line as Griffin Neame replaces Cohen Hess back on the field of play. Cowboys on the attack. Played by Nene.

0: Gets the halfway before he's snapped down there by Billy Burns and Tom Hazelton. A couple of steps inside Sharks territory. Tackle three, Cowboys. Martin goes to his right now for Dearden. Bateman heaped back down there by Trindle. Play at 40 outs in a field. Marnie, low ball there for Griffin Neen. The Kiwi international stands in the Hazelton tackle. Now we'll play at 30 out centre field. Second last play, Cowboys. They're trailed by 2 points. It's 8-6 the scoreline. Come right-hand side, Chester. Tackled there by Cale Ira on the 20. And now Marnie goes short side right for Dearden. Swats away by the Carlos Taylor. Puts in the kick here. Kennedy chasing at the end goal. Bad bounce. Was Chester there first? He's saying perhaps. Ref's saying knock on. Listen.
1: We'll do it. Okay. Kick on tackle five, Ashley. Got a no try. Please just review the first grounding from Tom Chester, and then if it's okay, yeah, to the next bit.
2: I think Tom Chester maybe knocks it on in the direction he was travelling, but just concern here for Braden Trindle.
3: Cowboys kick chase is onside.
0: So it was an Ash Klein. It's a bad bounce for Kennedy.
2: Ooh.
0: You wouldn't say it's a grounding?
2: Well, I mean, we had one up the other end with the fingertip.
0: I was going to say.
2: I think it separates from his hand before it gets to the ground, though.
0: Tom Chester.
4: Just checking to see whether Will Kennedy makes contact with the ball. Comes off the hand of Tom Chester and goes forward over the try line. We have a decision.
0: So knock on in goal, which will make it a restart from 20. The restart from the end, six tackles for the Sharks.
2: Yeah, it's a good call there from the bunker. But just watching Braden Trindle, he took a hit. He put a hit on John Bateman and he was grabbing his shoulder and he was looking very discomforted after that.
0: Get to Ruan Sims on a touchline very shortly. Still the Sharks 8, Cowboys 6. 25 out from the run line here for Noel Sutherland Sharks. Played by Talakai. Whaley. Across to his right-hand side now for Cale Iro. Play at 30 out. Whaley. Across now again here for Billy Burns. One of two Sharks have played every game this year, along with Will Kennedy. Scored a try against the Storm last week. Hazelton ripped the deck down there by Bateman. Bailey Shalvo from dummy half is it with Kennedy. And he's taken around the legs by Griffin Neen. 40 outs in a field. Last play, Sharks. Comes here off to the kick of Braden Trindle. Out in that one, little launches. He was it forwards, or he did. Another knock on. That's a very deliberate signal there from the referee as well. On that knock on from Scott Rickwater. So more goal line ball here for the Sharks, who lead 8-6. 8:40 left in the first half on ABC Sport. Back to the touchline, Ruan Sims.
5: Well, this game has a capacity to potentially boil over because both teams, when an error's been made, they're getting in each other's faces and there's been a little bit of push and shove all around the park. Obviously, unsurprisingly, Reid Marnie has been in the middle of a lot of it. He does enjoy that little bit of niggle and he's good at it. But I've just had conflicting information on Cohen Hess, so I don't want to report what I've said until I know for sure.
0: Back to you soon, Roo. Right-hand side of the scrum here. Hines shares it with Kennedy and now wide to Katoa, who goes over and scores his 100th NRL try. So he passed the HIA and he's back on, scores a milestone try and gives the Sharks some breathing space as we approach half-time. So it's 12-6, kick to come Sharkies, 7:50 left in the first half.
2: Yeah, well they opt for the centre field scrum, which of course opens up as much space either side, and that forces the Cowboys to split their defence. It's a pretty simple play here from the Sharks. The value is from Nicho Hines digging right into the line. He gets a good lead run on the outside. He throws a really nice sweet pass out the back, hits the money, so they're able to strip the Cowboys' defence, and then they just go through their hands, find Katara on the edge, and get the try. Really nice scrum play there from the Sharks.
0: He'll be a Cowboy next year, but for now he's scoring tries against them in finals.
5: Yeah, well, that was really nice work by Katoa there. He just made sure that he stayed out on his wing. He didn't get nervous and try and cramp in. And it was Will Kennedy just running in tight off Nicho Hines, who did the lead-up work that drew the attention of the winger. And that's why Katoa was so free. It was a really nice late load-up as well, because they had four on that right edge in attack. And unfortunately there, the Cowboys' middle wasn't able to break quick enough to try and help check and release. They got caught up on the inside. And that was a really nice finish by Katoa.
0: Six tries in four games for Sione Katoa. Scored a couple of tries in the last year's prelim against the Melbourne Storm. So good recent finals form as well. This is in for Nicho Hines, 25 out. Meter in from the eastern side. To make it 14-6 for Noel Sutherland here as we approach half-time. Kick on its way and it bounced off the upright and back in the field of play. So Hines will miss that one.

0: So far, one penalty, one conversion. He missed that one as well. So it remains the Sharks 12, the Cowboys 6. This is NRL Saturday. Finals footy on ABC Sport. Greetings from Campbelltown, Scotland. Go the Cowboys, says Scott. Charlie says, thanks for getting us through the end of another smoky day here in Indonesia. Currently sitting in a Black Hawk fighting fires up the cows. Great stuff, Charlie. Well done for what you're doing up there. Lockie, our man from southern Queensland, says, what a half of footy. Enjoy the call. Keep it up. Go Cronulla. Yeah, bro. There we go. So here at the Sydney Footy Stadium. Back underway. As the AFL score shirt as well. Thanks, Michael Carianis. As it's run back here by Talakai, like a wrecking ball into Braden Burns, who'll play at 20 out. Quayle, quick work from dummy half, releases Molotalo, taken high there by Dean, and desperation there from the Cowboys. Penalty Cronulla, they lead 12-6 with 6 minutes left in the first half.
1: Well, Talakai's run off the kickoff, you've got to be brave to get in front of that, and he just goes straight between defenders there, Hill and Lukey, and Dearden, they just can't, or Burns, sorry, it was, they just couldn't do enough to stop him. And the quick play, the ball sends Brayley down a short side. Montalo's going at some retreating defenders, gets the high tackle, and it just gives the momentum back to the Sharks again.
0: Penalty count 5-2 the Sharks' way. Set restarts have been 2-2 so far in the game, for what it's worth. Scoreline 12-6, the way of the home side, and all of a sudden, 40 out here from the Cowboys' line. Trindle to Hazelton, bounced off Cotter. Now a rip of the turf down there by John Bate. Play 35 out here, Hazelton. On the Brayley, on the Talakai. Spins clear of Marnie. Still going. Desperate stuff by Bateman. 20 out here. Tackle for the Sharks. Lead by 6 points. Brayley to Hines. Dummies the pass here. Draws the contact of Marnie. 7 metres shy at Northern goal line. Brayley runs it. Shares it with Trindle. And now he cannons in to turn a couple of players out there in Chester and also Helan Lukey. Last play, Sharks in that northwestern corner. Comes to Hines. Crossfield kick back to the corner. Molotalo will launch. Pop it back for Kale Hero, who slides in to score. Not denied this time. Kale Hero, under similar circumstances, was bundled over the touchline by a couple of defenders earlier. But he scores the try here. 13th try on the year for Kale Hero, and the Sharks are in again to make it 16-6. Kick to come, 4.5 left in the opening 40.
1: Well, the contribution of Siosifa Talakai since he's come on the field can't be understated. He's had so many strong carries. He's got himself a try through the last passage of possession of the ball, the Sharks. He's had like two or three carries that have got them well downfield, and he's putting his team on the front foot. They're able to set up some really good shape. On last play, it was Nico Hines to come up with a really nice switch kick. He shapes up to the open side, steps back and looks at the blind side. He puts one over the top, and then Mulatalo does a great job to leap up, get his back into the defence. So he's got plenty of space between him and the attempt of catches from the defensive side. He catches the ball, throws it back on the inside, and Kalira comes up with the try.
0: He was among the players rested last week, Ruan Sims. He's such an important player on that edge for them, isn't he, Kalira?
2: Yeah, he certainly is, and it's a very clear tactic that the Sharks are using when they kick to that left edge. Mulatalo will go up, draw the attention, and he's always looking to offload to Kalira. So that's where the Cowboys' defence need to identify that and make sure that they've sent someone up to, you know, contest for the footy, but then also they need to have eyes on Kale Iro out the back because he is the target that they're looking for. And it's really unfortunate news for the Cowboys. Hang on, there's more that's going to be looked at.
0: Okay.
2: More unfortunate news for the Cowboys. Cohen Hess, Category 1, his night is over.
0: Okay,
2: looks like they're looking for offside.
0: Yeah, thanks, Bruce. We'll be in the hands of Ash Kwan here in the bunker. So the kick comes in from Hines. You're seeing an aerial shot here. Molotalo.
3: We have a decision.
0: Oh.
4: Yes, mate. Oh, I heard it.
0: So the try was awarded.
1: There were some comms issues across the stadium as well, but Joey Atkins has said that he's heard it. It's going to be a penalty here to the Cowboys.
0: So the Kale Hero try is denied. So from what it was, 8-6. Only for the second try in the space of 4 minutes with Kale Hero, but that try's been scrubbed as well. So, as you were saying, Russo, Cohen Hess, his night's done.
2: Yeah, Cohen Hess, Category 1, HIA. So, if they win, the Cowboys, he's still got an 11-day stand-down and wouldn't be able to play next week.
0: Yeah, that's the advantage of when you're a top-four side. You've been like the Dolphins did earlier against the Warriors, 26-16. You get that extra break, which is handy in situations such as that. So, Cowboys penalty is Griffin Neem with 4:20 left on the clock.

0: So far, John Bateman. Heading back to England with Bradford next year. 40 out from that southern end here. The Sharks are defending. Cowboys on the attack off the back of the penalty. Cotter dragged down in the triple tackle, 30 out. Tackle three, Cowboys. Marnie, open side left. Dearden on to Clifford, and he falls here in the tackle of Britt Nicola. Play at 30 out. Marnie looks left, goes right, calls the play, shares it with Cotter, and Cotter is felled 23 metres out from that southern line. Last play, Cowboys. Marnie fires the pass left. Clifford, Dearden, tipped on. Duke, what up to Purdue? Goes on the toe, and it bounces in the in-goal area for Hazelton. The big fella runs it out, touching goal. Line drop out for Noah Sutherland, who lead 12-6 with 2:58 on the clock in this first half. 0467 920 222. Big Scotty, cowboy man in Narrabri, Wee War, Braden Trindle country, mixed emotions. Good on you. Just flown in from Vanuatu and driving to the Brothers Family Farm. 3-hour trip, great calling. Thanks for making the long travel day go quicker. Come on, Cowboys, you're my team, and it's my dream to see you at the top. Short drop out, Cronulla Sutherland. Goes about 15 metres, picked up here by Helan Lukey. So, opportunity here for the Cowboys, deep in Sharks territory. Dripwater on the 10-metre line, run down by Britton Nicara in the bright pink boots. He'll play at 11 out, left-hand side of the post. Marnie Tanine. On play two. 12-6 is the Sharks' lead. Can the Cows get back level at the break? Marnie looks left, comes back right, fends off Whaley. Put down there by he and also Billy Burns. Play to Griffin Neame. The Kiwi finds Dearden at first receiver. And now through the gap. Nanay almost got there, if not for a great Robbie Jones cut, and the ball comes loose. So Jones and Hines affect the error there on Jeremiah Nanay. And now there's players coming in from all angles, and the finals intensity is just lifting. Dean Halitau, Sharks 12, Cowboys 6.
1: Yeah, it was a nice looking play. Unfortunately, the pass there, or just it gets bumped out on Nanai as he's going through, and Riley Jones gives him a bit of arse, pushes down the back of his head, or he's pretty happy with the play that he makes, throws him back on the ground, and then Scott Drinkwater comes rushing in and takes exception to that.
0: I'll get to Jake's Mackay and Districts Rugby League Grand Final Day scores in a moment. So some of the longer texts I'll get to at the break. Repeating earlier in Auckland, the Dolphins 26 beat the Warriors 16. So the Warriors get the second chance. Dolphins get the home prelim in 2 weeks' time at Lang Park. So, of course, that gives you the best possible advantage and the best possible path to the Grand Final. Jones plays it for Braley off to Katoa. So it's his 100th NRL try earlier tonight, Sione Katoa. Let out from that southern line here on this guarded set. The Sharks are hemmed in that 20-metre line there, and they just get beyond it, though, with Cale Iroh will play it. Marnie watching it marker. Comes across to Billy Burns. In a three-man tackle, 30 out from his own line. Sharks here on second last play. 12-6 their lead, 37 seconds left. Talakai, another good post-contact game there from Sipa. They'll play it metre shy of halfway. Bailey across now for Trindle. High spiraling kick just powers through the air. And it's been caught by Drinkwater. And you can hear the crowd riding it with him. He dropped a couple of those tonight, Scott Drinkwater. He'll play it on his own 10-metre line here for the Cowboys. Dearden across now again to Braden Burns with 12 seconds left in this first half. Can they go right to left quickly? Labors. And a forward pass. Yes, again there from Dearden in the chain. And so forward pass will give the ball back to the Sharks right on the half-time hooter. And will there be a chance to pack the scrum?
1: No, he's waved it already.
0: He's waved it already there, Grant Atkins. So it remains the Sharks 12, Cowboys 6, the scoreline here after an exhilarating opening 40 here at the Footy Stadium. So it was a low scoring to start. There was the Nicho Hynes penalty goal after 5 minutes, the first points of the game, until Sipa Talakai, who replaced Sione Katoa due to an HIA. So Talakai scored a try after 19 minutes. And then the Cowboys responded through Braden Burns, his 100th game and first final, scored in the 26th minute. And then Sione Katoa scored 5 minutes after that. Hynes is 2 from 3, 1 conversion, 1 penalty. Drinkwater's 1 from 1. That's our 12-6 scoreline here at the Sydney Football Stadium. Dean Halitau.
1: Yeah, well, we all spoke before the game about it potentially being a high-scoring affair. Both teams know how to throw the ball around. They've got lots of strikeout wides, some good ball players in the halves and at fullback. So we thought there was going to be lots of points, but the defensive mindset of both teams has been fairly apparent. And particularly, I'll say, for the Cowboys, I know they're behind on the scoreboard, but they've had a real issue this year with leaking points and leaking them fast. They've fixed things up in their attitude, particularly defending their goal line has been exceptional, which

0: There's no doubt something their coach will focus on at halftime. I think for the Sharks, when Talakai came on the field, I know he was playing on the right edge in the centre position. He replaced Katoa for the HIA, but once he made his way back into the forwards when Katoa was sweet, he was making lots of inroads through the middle third of the field, on the edge of the field. He was a wrecking ball, and he was really giving the Sharks a lot of platform to get downfield in a hurry. So he had a really good contribution when he came on. And one of the question marks I had before the game was the switching of Jeremiah Nene and bringing John Bateman into the starting side. But he had a really quality first half. Obviously, he was strong to start things on the left edge, but then once he moved into the middle, he was busy defensively. You picked that up, Spriggy. He was everywhere. He was making good contact with his shoulder, and he was very tidy with his defence. So a couple of strong performances from both teams, and the low-scoring game is entertaining to watch.
1: A couple of things, Ruan Sims, out of that first half. So we saw at one stage about a high 60% possession for the Sharks through much of that first half. It's back to 56%. The errors, though, for the Cowboys, they're at 65% completion, Roo. So those fundamentals you speak about in finals 40, of course, but it's a tight game, 12-6 at the break.
2: Yeah, obviously fundamentals are really important, but right at the moment, what that's doing, if you're making those kinds of errors, you're missing those kinds of tackles, you're giving away penalties and set restarts like that, you're front-loading a lot of your energy into that half, and sometimes that can come and bite you in the back half. But if you have turned away the opposition, even with all of those errors, that can sometimes give you a real lift. So it's going to be so important that they come out of this halftime spell really up and ready for this next 40 minutes, because the Sharks are going to absolutely take it to them. They're not far behind on the scoreboard. And the positive sign is, as soon as they got down into their 20, they pretty much scored points straight away the very first time they got there. So that's a real positive. But like I said, that little bit of discipline with and without the football is going to be of the utmost importance in this second 40.
1: Yeah, thanks, Roo. Penalty count 5-4 the Sharks' way. Set restarts 2-2. By the way, those Kale Iro and Griffin Neem high tackles were both penalised and placed on report. So two players on report out of that first half here at the Sydney Football Stadium. 12-6 is Cronulla Sutherland's lead here over the North Queensland Cowboys for the third meeting between these sides in the space of five seasons. 0467 920 222. Jake has sent the Mackay and District Rugby League Grand Final scores. Under-20s, Brothers 20 beat Moranbah Miners 12. Brothers go back-to-back. Reserve grade, Brothers 44, Magpies 6. And the women's, Moranbah 16, Souths 18. I believe Souths win their first women's league title, A grade. Brothers 16, Moranbah 12, Brothers' first title since 2008. So thank you, Jake, for those. I love getting all the scores from all the other things happening around the place in local footy and regional footy. Great to hear Aussie accents far from home. Currently in a hotel room in Berlin after travelling here to watch the Opals' brave fight in an injury and illness-ridden FIBA Women's Basketball World Cup. Up the Cowboys and Dolphins. Queenslander, says that correspondent. Yes, that was a disappointment. Izzy Magbegor did her knee. They had some big wins early on, and then of course also had some losses, the Opals, in that World Cup campaign in Germany. Thank you for your text, 0467 920 222. As Francis says, there's already been two upsets in the finals. Yeah, both the away teams have won. Dolphins beat the Warriors earlier, 26-16, I beg your pardon, in Auckland, and last night here at the Sydney Football Stadium, of course, the Newcastle Knights beat South Sydney. So the away teams have won so far. Plenty of hope for the Cowboys in this second 40, if they can improve on a few of those little things, Dean Halitau, in the second half.
0: Yeah, obviously possession, you think it'll eventually come back to you if you can hold the ball and not give away penalties. The penalties were coming from both sides. The high shots, I think when that aggression sort of lifts with both teams and you get your timing wrong because you're trying to get in there and put a big shot on, we've seen a few go astray and lead to penalties. So both teams need to work on that side of discipline. The Cowboys eliminate those errors and try and win back that share of possession.
1: Earlier in the NRLW, two games today. Parramatta 33 beat the North Queensland Cowboys 28 at Western Sydney Stadium, while here at the Sydney Football Stadium, this was the very much watched smaller ball trial, which I'll get Ruan Sims' thoughts on later on in a post-game wrap-up. But the Sharks beat the Dragons 16-8, which condemns the Dragons to the spoon in the women's and men's comps for 2026. And more to come, of course, across the weekend of footy tomorrow. It's the Sharks 12, the Cowboys 6 here at the Sydney Football Stadium. Elimination final action right across Australia and beyond. But right now, it's time for ABC News.
3: Hello, this is ABC News with David Rollins. Leaders of the BRICS nations are meeting in the Indian capital, New Delhi, for a summit focused on trade, investment and global conflicts. Larry Buttrose has more.
4: Indian Prime Minister Narendra Modi is hosting Chinese President Xi Jinping, Russian President Vladimir Putin, Iranian President Masoud Pezeshkian and counterparts from the other eight BRICS members. The summit comes as wars in Ukraine and the Middle East, along with rising US-China tensions, test the bloc's ability to find common ground among countries with competing geopolitical interests. BRICS was founded in 2006 by Brazil, Russia, India and China, with South Africa joining in 2010.
3: Vanuatu authorities are searching for survivors after an inter-island ferry with 34 passengers and a dozen crew on board sank during bad weather yesterday. Eight people were rescued today, with boats and a flying doctor plane taking part in the search effort. Police have told national broadcaster VBCTC that the MV Matui sank between the islands of Ambai and Santo. Police say one of the survivors made it on shore to Santo, where he was spotted by a diver. Members of Parliament in Britain have voted down a new attempt to legalise voluntary assisted dying in England and Wales. The bill would have allowed adults with fewer than 6 months to live to apply to be given help to end their own lives, subject to certain safeguards. More on this story from the BBC's Ben Wright.
5: Supporters of the bill say, look, the momentum across much of the world is moving towards legalising assisted dying, but opponents who won the argument in the end today, reversing a decision MPs took last year, in their view, were clear that there were not the safeguards in place, this wasn't a workable plan, and their reservations and concerns were simply not addressed sufficiently for supporters of the bill to carry the day. So what looked like a momentous social change that we were on the brink of taking a year ago now is off the table, I think, for the next 2 or 3 years at least.
3: An emergency warning is still in place for a bushfire burning in Darwin's rural area. The fire has been burning along Girraween Road since early this afternoon, but jump containment lines on the southern front burning towards Woodcote Crescent. People in the area have been asked to leave, if safe to do so, or to shelter indoors if it's not. A mine worker is fighting for life after being critically injured in an accident at a central Queensland coal mine today. The Queensland Ambulance Service says a man in his 70s was badly hurt in a machinery accident at the Sojitz Crinum mine near Emerald. The company says work has stopped at the site since the incident occurred at around 10 o'clock this morning. The man was taken to Rockhampton Hospital with serious injuries to his chest, face, arm and abdomen. New research has found that floating wetlands could have a positive impact on the water quality at Australian farms. The world-first trial began on a wastewater lagoon on Phillip Island off Victoria's southeast coast, with researchers now testing the technology on farms to improve biodiversity and lower emissions. Victorian farmer Camilla Graves has taken part in the trial and says it could be adopted across the country.
6: I was there when we actually put together the floating wetland, and its simplicity is amazing. And basically any farmer can really make their own without any difficulty and harness it.
3: Star NRL player Josh Adokar is being investigated by police after allegedly returning a positive test for cocaine. Miles Holbrook-Walk has the story.
7: Police allege Josh Adokar was driving in Sydney's inner west just after 11 o'clock last night when he was pulled over for random testing. He returned a negative breath test for alcohol, but a drug test showed an initial positive result for cocaine. The prolific try-scoring winger then undertook more saliva testing, which is being examined for further analysis by police. He hasn't been charged with any offence yet. In 2024, Adokar was sacked from the Canterbury Bulldogs after he failed a roadside drug test, which also returned a positive test for cocaine. The 31-year-old's current club, the Parramatta Eels, says it's aware of the latest alleged incident and is working with the NRL.
3: An dress worn by Britain's Princess Diana, dubbed her revenge dress, is being put up for auction. The late Princess of Wales wore the strapless black silk evening dress to a party in London, hours after her then-estranged husband, Prince Charles, admitted to committing adultery during their marriage. Her arrival at the Serpentine Gallery in 1994 in the dress has become an iconic pop culture moment. This is ABC News.
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12: Winner goes through, loser goes home. Sharks, Cowboys, familiar finals foes. Let's do it here on ABC Sport. Saturday night footy, and we are underway.
13: 10 out, 20 in eastern side. Quayle and Nicola, and now Talakai first through. Is there a promotion there? He's lost the footy, I reckon.
12: Picked up at the in goal by Jake Clifford, but the Cowboys are away here. Just come back and check the possible restart here.
13: But Sipitalakai maintains possession and grounds the ball over the try line with downward pressure.
12: Fanua Blake's try disallowed. CS Sipitalakai's try allowed after an on-field call of no try. Alas, it is the Sharks' first four-pointer. Play for Cowboys. 10 out from the Sharks' line. Deedon off to Hilamaluki. Great tackle by Braden Trindle. They're going to set restart though. Dribbler's pass goes straight away to Braden Burns in the corner. And the man scoring his try in his 100th NRL game. And he responds here for the Cowboys, Braden Burns. In his first final, mind you, as well. Gets some much-needed points for the North Queensland Cowboys. Right-hand side of the scrum here. Hines shares it with Kennedy. And now White to Katoa, who goes over and scores his 100th NRL try. So he passed the HIA, and he's back on. Scores a milestone try. And gives the Sharks some breathing space as we approach half time.
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12: Elimination final here at the Sydney Football Stadium. Cronulla Sutherland, the Sharks 12, lead the North Queensland Cowboys 6. You're with Brett Sprigg alongside Dean Halitau and Ruan Sims. This is NRL Saturday on ABC Sport. Finals footy style as we reach our crescendo on this Saturday. Of course, just the one game to come tomorrow. The qualifying final between the Sydney Roosters and Penrith Panthers. In fact, it's a Panthers home game at Western Sydney Stadium. So all of that to come from 4 o'clock tomorrow. On the pregame show tomorrow from midday Eastern, you'll be joined by Andrew Moore alongside Matthew Elliott and Michael Carayannis and a late arriving Luke Lewis, who's got a family equipment earlier in the day, which is fantastic. And they'll be with you for the 4 hours of pre-game fun before that Panthers-Roosters game. They'll chat to incoming Queensland coach Darius Boyd. Max Krillich will reflect on Manly's 1976 premiership victory and will get to know recently retired Brisbane prop Corey Jensen. So all that to come tomorrow between 12 and 4, leading into that game. Massive game, Penrith and the Roosters. And as I say, the top four games are great, as we saw Dolphins-Warriors earlier. And the Dolphins won that, in case you missed it. The knockout games are great, too. Of course, as of next week, all games are knockout. So that's how it works with this top eight system. It has been for quite some time. Sharks 12, Cowboys 6, as both teams make their way back out. You can keep your text coming as well. 0467 920222. I think someone's lost out there, Dino, on the eastern side. The sign that says, welcome to Shark Park. So it is tonight. It is Shark Park. I think I prefer this version, to be honest. But you probably don't because you live in the Shire, so that's okay.
14: Oh, I love this place.
12: And we're down to Ruan Sims very shortly. But the Cowboys will receive the kickoff to start this second half. And, well, they trail by just a converted try the difference. So just a six-point ball game, 12-6 at the break. Let's see how it all unfolds in these next 40 minutes or so. Great to have you company. The finals footy on ABC Sport. Here we go. Blake Quayle kicks us back off. Said the Cows to have first use, running south to north, right to left in this second half. And Griffin Neen charges back into that wall of black, white and blue. And he'll play at 13 out from that southern line. Marnie, low ball there was awkward. Out there on that right edge, and the tackle is made on the ball carrier and Braden Burns, and out comes across to John Bateman, 25 out from his own line. So again, fast start Cowboys, Marnie to Dearden, dummies the pass right, and he stands in the tackle of Billy Burns out there on that far side. Marnie at dummy half, across to Cotter with a bullet-like pass from dummy half, and Cotter now hits the deck, 8 short of halfway. Marnie on this last play, running kick from Clifford, watched through the air by Sione Katoa.
1: with that 100th try of his career in the first half. Shrugs away.

0: Griffin name, and now the winger is collected 30 out from that northern goal line. Hines at dummy half to Molitalo. Mentioned a couple of players who did ACLs last year. He was among them, of course, during the Pacific Championships, Rory Molitalo. And now they press towards halfway in their first set of this second half. Cale Iro among their, tries that were disallowed in that first half. Nice strong start to this set now. Tackle three, 40 out from the Cowboys line. Getting up slow is Hazelton, and even slower is Reid Marnie. Dummy half, Quayle. Across it comes. Untidy ball, mopped up here by Jackson Purdue. Ref says, hold your horses. As they say that, the Cowboys. We'll come back here near the halfway line, 12-6. Let's get to Ruan Sims on the sideline.
1: Yeah, just got a couple of updates from halftime for the Sharks. Craig Fitzgibbon was really happy with the defensive intensity, their line speed, but he just wants them to maintain control of possession. For the Cowboys, Todd Payton, he just wanted some even possession for his team. He loves their attitude in the fight, and he just wants them to fix up that discipline. So both coaches very similar at halftime. We'll see who comes out with the W in the end.
0: So, scrum feed here for the Sharks. Back of a double knock on Brayley, left-hand side here with Will Kennedy. Brought down there, the tackle of Helan Lukey. 35 out, 20 in from the eastern side. Brayley across now for Teague Wilton and now Talakai. And he goes to ground after the knee tackle. 25 out centre field. Brayley, no-look pass across to his right for Hazelton. Met there by three Cowboys, Bateman, Cotter and Marnie. 20 out, it comes to Nicho Hines. Fires the pass left for Will Kennedy. Inside 10, southern end. Couple of plays left in this set for the Sharkies. Can they make something work here? Billy Burns, back to Trindle. Left to right shift, Riley Jones. Offload straight to Jake Clifford. Cowboys are away. 25 out, he's run down there. Desperate stuff from that man in Billy Burns.
2: Yeah, well, the Sharks are pouring it downfield at the moment. Some really enterprising play, challenging the Cowboys, who are already backtracking in defence, so they need this ball right now to try and get themselves out of trouble.
0: 3.5 minutes played in the second half. NRL Saturday on ABC Sport. Brett Sprigg, Dean Alatau, Ruan Sims. It's still the Sharks 12, Cowboys 6. No change to the score since halftime. Tom Chester now claim 5 inside Sharks territory. Marnie comes across here now for Bateman, and Bateman now backs his way into the Teague Wilton tackle. Offloads, in fact, back for Marnie on second last play. Quick 10 more metres there for the hooker. 30 out, 20 in, eastern side on last play now for the North Queensland Cowboys. Clifford receives it now, puts up the high kick, and it's watched there by all the players that bounce. Cartola's chasing it toward the dead ball line, and in fact, he's run dead out there by Zach Leibert. So that was the best option there in the end, just to surrender on under those circumstances. The goal line dropout Cronulla, and it remains 12-6 in their favour. 4 minutes played, second half.
2: Yeah, it's a risk letting the ball bounce, isn't it, for both teams here, and it ends up coming up in favour, obviously, the Cowboys. They were there from Leibert to chase through on that, put the pressure on Cartola, and a really big swing there, 100-metre set from the Cowboys getting the repeat.
0: Oh, they go very short. Grubber, little drop out here as Trindle knocked it on. So he chased his own little grubber on that line drop out and did knock on about 15 metres out from that northern goal line. So they'll have the scrum here on the Western Tram Lines, 20 in, the North Queensland Cowboys. What was... trying something different.
2: I love that from Braden Trindle. He's a clever player. Obviously, he's seen the space there. Unfortunately, he just doesn't hold on to the ball on the ground. I thought he first collected it, but then under the attention, comes up with the error.
0: He'd be very sly to sort of get that ground ball, win it after the 10-metre distance. So Cowboys come open side right from the scrum. Dearden back on the inside now for Griffin Neame, and he's peeped back in there by Talakai, and also out there that man in Billy Burns. Through hands, it ends up now again with Nane. Play at 20 out for the Cowboys. Marnie to Drinkwater. Flat ball, Cotter got it back to his fullback, and now it's all. With the call there from referee Grant Atkins. So just as the Cowboys got the footy through, they'll get the footy back to the Sharks again.
1: Yeah, this is an unfortunate one. This is not what Todd Payton wanted out of halftime. He wanted them to have that even possession, but to make sure that their discipline was on point. And discipline's not just defensively, it's with ball in hand as well. And you just see there, it's even magnified because as you drift back off the ball, it looks even worse when it comes out of the hands there. But the Sharks, they're just hanging on.
0: Low scoring game so far. 12-6, the Sharks lead from the scrum. Right hand side. Katoa bursts through, but Neem on the follow up gets him in concert with Drinkwater. Well, is that restart here? Yes, indeed it will. 25 out from the own line. So this will give them a little bit of a boost upfield here, the Sharks. Played by Riley Jones. Boiley across here now for Caleb Iro, and he's collared out there by Helam Lukey, 40 out 20. Boiley fires a pass across for Talakai, and he slips one tackle, still going here. Cotto gets him with Nene, better shy up halfway. Play for the Sharks, 12-6 their lead. Hazelton on that 40 metre line now takes Lukey with him. 35 out, he'll play it for Boiley. No look pass to his left, short side Trindle to Teague Wilson, back to Kennedy. No real communication there for the Sharks as Hines gathers it. Looks for an option on the inside. Darts away from one tackler. Clifford eventually gets him with Nanay. 22 out centre field. Rolled back by Hines to Brayley. Comes to Trindle. Up goes the kick for that northeastern, southeastern corner. It's knocked through the air and I reckon it will go dead. And he'll say knock on Cronulla firstly, I think. Grant Atkins is saying, let him say knock on both ways, but it will be Sharks' first goal line dropout for the Cowboys.
3: Knock on Ronaldo, handover.
0: Change over. Sorry, he he did point to the goal and then.
2: Yeah, I think his original decision was going to be off the Cowboys over the ball line, but then the bunkers come in and said knock on from Ronaldo. Just watching Ruben Cotter. He's in trouble at the back. He's been limping since that last defensive set. Reeled out of tackle. Bit of a thumbs up there from the trainer.
0: By the way, did you have Estay last Saturday for the Sharks-Melbourne game?
2: Yes.
0: Did he tell you his Riley Jones stat or fact?
2: Yes, babysat him.
0: Okay, yeah, babysat him. Yeah, that was interesting. 20 out, 20 in. And you can hear the clash of bodies there as Molotalo on Braden Burns. He's looking a little bit dazed here, Braden Burns. It's going to be penalisable, if that's a word, as Marnie has come to let Molotalo know all about it, and there's jerseys being grabbed here. So again, the intensity's lifted again in this game.
2: Was it a shoulder charge you got it before? Let's
0: have a look.
2: Rushing in.
0: Ooh.
2: Yeah, there's no attempt to wrap the arm there. It's a big clash, as you said, Spriggy, but no attempt there. Marnie, surprise, surprise.
0: Well, Marnie's sort of the enforcer there, isn't he?
1: Well, that's not a shoulder charge. That's not a shoulder charge. He is attempting to wrap that right arm. And that's why the crowd are filthy about it. That right arm is coming around the body. Whether there is, it's climbed up high, it was really heavy. But Reid Marnie has to be careful. We saw in the earlier game, two players get sin bin for coming in and escalating a situation. He is flying. Yeah. He's Icarus at the moment. He's very close to the sun.
0: He sure is. Friendly count 5-5. You know that referees can sometimes let the play go in finals, but they are hot on things. Like if they've warned you about something, don't test them. Especially not Grant Atkins. On halfway here, the Cowboys 20 in, played by Griffin Neem. Marnie gets play three underway. Comes through hands, Clifford, Drinkwater, slips the tackle of Britton Nicola. Nowhere to go, so he just surrenders there for the Hazelton. Here or so inside Cronulla Sutherland territory. 9 minutes played, second half, and no change to the score since halftime. Cowboys have the ball, 40 out from the Sharks line at northern end at the Sydney Football Stadium. Marnie on this second last play. Deedon on to Drinkwater as the pass is tipped, intercepted by Katoa. He's over halfway. 40, 30, desperate chase from Purdue. Won't get him. Katoa scores a try on the intercept, and didn't the Sharks need that? 16-6, kick to come, Cronulla. Katoa scores his second try of the game. He's scored now four tries in his last two finals, and there's still half an hour left.
2: Great anticipation there by Katoa. He's a great winger, not only for his carries out of the backfield and his ability to break tackles and get his sets off to a good start. It's the defensive reads and the ability to come up with plays like this. He sees the pass unfold. It's a two-on-one situation. He's got the centre in front of him. He's got the winger outside. He knows that Drinkwater's going to take an option. It's the long one that he goes for. But Katoa gets up in the line, puts a hand out and does it enough to pop it up in the air and then regather. And once he gets into the backfield, it had to be a strong chase. They almost got there, the Cowboys, but Katoa, too much pace in the end and not enough field in front of him for the Cowboys to catch.
0: 18 tries from 19 games this year, and that try might just ensure the Sharks are heading in the right direction, Ruan Sims, to play more footy beyond this week.
1: Well, they're heading in the right direction, but I would not count out these Cowboys at all. Like, at the moment, they are a little bit stung because they've been scored against. But that play, it was just the wrong pass selection. That's all it was, because they had numbers. They'd stripped the Sharks yet again. It was just a really great individual read by Katoa. But the short pass was actually probably more on for Scott Drinkwater. And you can bet he will not make that same mistake again.
0: 60-metre intercept for Sione Katoa, the Sharks winger. Here's Nicho Hynes, 25 out. Yeah. 7 metres in from the western side. 2 from 3 so far tonight, Nicho, to make it 18-6 and have the lead out to 2 converted tries. In he comes, right foot kick, curves back, hits the posts, and goes out. So it is 2 from 4 for him so far tonight. 1 conversion, 1 penalty. It remains Penelope Sutherland 16, the North Queensland Cowboys 6. And you are with Brett Sprigg alongside Dean Halitau and Ruan Sims. A crowd, by the way, 17,429. So in every way possible, yes, Sharks fans, some might feel inconvenience, but that is a better crowd than Shark Park could get. The atmosphere is fantastic as well.
2: Well, there's more of them that got in here than in the Shark Park, so it's a good outcome.
0: So Hynes 2 from 4 so far tonight. Game by no means done yet. Around the grounds, AFL semi-final, third quarter. Brisbane 79 leads Adelaide 34. Jake Clifford kicks us back off. Can the Cowboys respond? Otherwise, it's season over. Hazelton breaks one tackle. Bateman, and now Marnie comes in, slowing down 20 out. 20 in from the eastern side. 11 gone, second half. Offload effective here from Kale Iro to Blake Braley. I love use of the second phase play to the Sharks. And here's a good exponent. Blake Braley receives the pass this time. Holds it back now for Billy Byrne. There's Kale Iro again. Makes ground inside North Queensland territory on play 3. They're not careful here, the Cowboys. The Sharks will make back-to-back points again. Here's Talakai. And he stopped there, 30 out. By Manet's tackle. Braley, no look pass off to Billy Burns. The gap closed quick between Neem and Cotter. 25 out. Braley's pass from dummy halfy to Trindle for the corner. And Molotalo lurking. It's been knocked on by the Cowboys. So, more ball here for the Sharks. Deep at Southern end of the Sydney Football Stadium to add to their 16-6 lead, Dean Halitau.
2: Yeah, well, off the kickoff, Tom Hazelton comes up with a really strong carry, and it just sets things up, I should say, for the entire set there from the Sharks. They poured downfield once again, and watching the Cowboys' defence, they weren't able to mount any pressure throughout any of those tackles, and then on last play, they just allowed the Sharks to come up with the kick that they wanted. And they're under all sorts of pressure to catch it.
0: So, centre field scrum here for the Sharks. Sent out from the Cowboys' line. Things slipping away here. Cowboys have to be strong in defence. Quayle off to Nicho Hynes. Inside ball now for Sione Katoa. Scored 2 tries tonight. He's run down there by Ruben Cotter. 13 out, southern end. Quayle off to Talakai. Couple of good post contact steps up against Marnie. 3 shy of the Cowboys' line, left-hand side of the sticks. Braley looks back here now for Trindle. Inside ball to Hazelton. Charging toward the uprights here. Big ball, Tom Hazelton has stopped now. 5 shy of the line. Braley, left-hand single. Tipped on by Kennedy to Molotalo. Can't gather it. Picked up out there here by Tom Chester. And the Cowboys turn the fence into attack. And now he's got the high shot as well, Tom Chester. So it will be penalty Cowboys. 13 gone, second half. Sharks 16, Cowboys 6.
2: Yeah, counter-attack there coming from the Cowboys. I think it was Braden Trindle who came up with the loose arm on Chester as he tried to cut back inside. So the Cowboys, yeah, just watching them again. The body language is tired. They've had to work so hard. Obviously losing Cohen Hess. The middle rotation's been thrown out a little bit, so they need to try and have as much possession as they can.
0: So, 13 and a half played, second half. Brett Sprigg, Dean Halitau, Ruan Sims, NRL Saturday on ABC Sport. Here's Tamalolo back in the fold. And he's brought down here in the two-man tackle. 5 steps inside Sharks territory. Marnie fires a pass across here for Cotter. And Cotter, tackle 35 out now. Left-hand side of the field. Marnie across to Deer. And there's a pass in close there for Tamalolo. But it's just been forward, not caught by the ref. 30 out here, centre field. Marnie across to his right now for Deer. Can they find some points here? Lukey stands in that tackle of Trindle and Kennedy and Braley. 20 out. This is last play, Cowboys. Deer's long cross-field kick. Who wants it more? Going up with it. Laybutt spills it forward. And that will give the ball back to the Sharks on that 10-metre line. He'll come back here, in fact, and say he was tackled in the air. So it will be penalty the way of the Cowboys. This may have the reverse effect here, Dino, and actually give the Cowboys an opportunity to hold it out of the ground.
2: Yeah, well, he's holding the penalty. They're going to challenge now. Blake Bradley came in.
3: Okay, Ashley, got kick on tackle 5, then a knock-on from the Cowboys. Penalty is for a tackle in the air from competing to tackle. It's a challenge by the Sharks.
2: So it's Katoa that goes up here.
4: Clear all aspects of play leading up to this. Looking at the left hand of Sione, this makes a tackle in the air, which is a penalty. The challenge is unsuccessful.
0: So there we go. So it will be Cowboys ball on that 10-metre line. They trail 16-6. Back to Ruan Sims on the touchline.
1: Yeah, that was a silly challenge. They really did not need to challenge that. That was always going to be a tackle in the air. It was just too close not to.
0: So there's only 5 minutes left as well, so plenty of time in this game for anything to happen. Meter out from that Sharks line. The carry there from Nane. Rolls it back for Marnie. On to Tamalolo. Gets away from one tackle. Hazelden now gets him. And he's only a couple shy of the padding of the left upright. Marnie looks to the right-hand side, Dearden. Stops, props from back on the left-hand side. Shakes off Burns, but not so Hazelden and also Brayley. 10 metres out now, Marnie. Shares it with Tamalolo. On to Clifford. Goes on the toe. In behind the line. Perdue is there. It's nice, desperate stuff from Jerry Cartier. Knocked the ball dead. So great defence there. The man who scored 2 tries tonight. And that will be line drop out Cronulla Sutherland. 16-6 is their lead here over the Cowboys. 16 gone second half.
2: Yeah, smart work there from Katoa once again. We talked about his defensive awareness before, and he's sort of attached to the end of the line so he can still defend and make a tackle. But as soon as that kick is released, he spins around and he goes into protection mode.
0: Goes Trindle's line drop out. Won't go ground ball this time. Goes wide to the corner. Headed back here. Up to the K for Lukey. Almost stood it though. 30 out from that Cronulla Southern line, which he's attacking towards. So they trail by a 10-point margin, 16-6 the way of the Sharks. Now it's in the hands of Braden Burns. 100 games played tonight. Marnie across to Tamalolo. Dearden rips it left here now for Clifford. On the chain now to Perdue. And Perdue falls over in the tackle of Nico Hines. 15 out from that northern end. Comes the read, Marnie. On to Dearden. Left or right, they shift it now again. Down the strip, the Sharks for numbers. Chester fends off one tackle. Drops back on the infield here, but he's met by Wilson and Hazelden. 12 metres out now, plays it quickly. Marnie on second last play. Drinkwater off to Dearden. They shift it back left-hand side. It will float there for Zach Laybutt. And he goes in to score behind the posts. Well, that pass from Dearden cut out well wide. It was an example of those passes that do float forward in the air. And Laybutt scores the try for the Cowboys in behind the post and keeps them well and truly alive in the game. So it's 16-10, kick to come, Cowboys. 17 gone, 23 left in the second half.
2: Yeah, it was a floating pass. It wasn't a spiral pass. It was a floater, and it was a beach from Dearden. The ball goes out to the right before that. Tom Chester gets in a little bit of space. He spins off a few would-be tackles, and he cuts back to the middle with a strong carry. It's his quick play the ball that puts him on the front foot, creates the space out to the left-hand side, and once it gets to Dearden, he can see that there's a large overlap on the outside. It's 3-on-1 almost on Katoa. He goes for the cutout straight away, and yeah, it's a magic pass. The Sharks had their arms up in the air, but I thought it was a great pass.
0: Yeah, on the touchline, Ruan Sims.
1: No, that was all clear for me. Dearden did beautifully. He just turned that corner, spotted the space like Dino said, and absolutely flicked that pass. It came out of the hands backwards. It's allowed to travel forward in the air as long as it leaves the hands travelling in a backwards direction, which is exactly what it was. The Sharks are going to their bench. Adam Fanua-Blake will be returning to the fray straight after this kick.
0: Thanks, Roderick. Orders kick, slight angle left-hand side. 13 metres in, and he nails this. Ooh, just sneaks it in there. Made the touch. He's worked the flag. So it is a 4-point game here. Sharks 16. Cowboys 12. Drinkwater's 2 from 2 tonight. Tries so far for the Cowboys to Braden Burns in the first half, and now Zach Laybutt in what was the 56th minute. So plenty of time left in the game. Pass travel through time, I think, from Tom Dearden. Up the Cowboys says Joy 0467 920222. Filthy says, I don't think Drinkwater is the Dragon's saviour. He's inconsistent and a lot of errors in him. A bit like Gutho. He's quite a two players in one text. Fantastic. But yes, he is going to the Dragons next year. So Jackson Purdue, I imagine, will be the future fullback for the Cowboys as of next year. Of course, having re-signed a long-term deal until 2030. And what a great young player he is, Jackson Purdue. At every game this year and last year, 90 dummy half, 20 out here. Their own end, the North Queensland Cowboys with their set after points. 4-point game, 18 minutes gone, second half. There's the try scorer, Labor. It's Purdue is run down out there by Rolly Jones. Rolled back here, now Clifford finds Labor on a centre field run for the winger. He was off contract in him next year, so he does play for the PNG Kumuls internationally, so maybe he might look at a gig with the Chiefs. And again, they've got a couple of good wingers, don't they? And Brian Toll and Alex Johnston. On halfway here, Cotter. Back to Clifford. His kick to Emerset. Travels high in the air. Kennedy calls for it, 20 outs. And he returns it a few more metres from there. Sharks will have it back in their keeping. They lead 16-12. 19 gone, 21 left in this second half. This is NRL Saturday Finals footy on ABC Sport. There's a player out there in, I think it's Braden Burns, who's slow getting up here and clutching his shoulder, I think. We can see here, Roo. Some real problems here for Braden Burns on that left shoulder.
1: Yeah, it looks like the contact that he makes with Ronaldo Mulitalo, who stays on the ground after that contact, it doesn't look good. And I'm just wondering whether it's a combination of shoulder and a head knock. But he's taken his position on the field. We'll see what the independent doctor has to say soon.
0: They're playing the Cowboys song. Riding on the horses.
1: There we go.
0: 16-12. Thank you, Ruth. 30 out from that Northern Lions. Sharks with the ball in their possession with Adam Fanua Blake. So he's back off the bench. Makes a centre field run here. 40 out. Comes to Cam McInnes. Spins out of the Nene tackle. Five short of halfway. Quick set this for the Sharks. Hines kick will close it. It goes up. 50 metre line. Labor launches for the Cowboys. Loses it backwards. Ref says it went down, and so that will constitute a knock-on for the Cowboys.
2: There's been a few drags from referee Joey Atkins.
0: Yes, he's bringing his best for the finals as far as his signals are concerned. So still Sharks 16, Cowboys 12, 20 gone, 20 left, second half.
2: This has been a real problem for the Cowboys. Their kick defence are those short ones where the chasers are arriving at the same time, and neither the fullback nor the wingers are taking charge of who's going to catch it. We've seen a couple of errors from Drinkwater in the first half, and we get one from Labart there, just the pressure coming through.
0: So, scrum feed, 20 outs on the field for the Sharks. Braley fires it left out for Nico Hines on a jinking run. Stopped by three Cowboys. 15 out, left-hand side of the sticks. Braley goes short side left now for Teague Wilson. Takes Gideon with him toward the line. He'll play it somewhere shy. Off here to Braley. Open side right, Nico Hines. Adam Fanua Blake angles his run toward the post. At that, something to the ground. Cowboys defending desperately here. 16-12, the Sharks lead by four. Braley finds Trindle. On to Oregon Kafusi. Wrapped up down there by Marnie. Two in a shy right-hand side of the post. Braley on to Britton Nicara. Catch and run on second last play. Hand in the air from referee Atkins. Five out right-hand side of the post. Braley off to Trindle. Holds it, goes wide to Kennedy, and now Kennedy will slip through one tackle and score in the corner. And he punts that ball to the second tier. Sharks 20, Cowboys 12, kicks to come, Granola Sutherland. Will Kennedy score the try?
2: They do this well, don't they, the Sharks? They can move the ball laterally very, very fast, and they go to the left on last play to decide to run it. Once it gets in the hands of Kennedy, you can see Tom Chester has come infield to try and account for the lead runner, but that once he realises it's gone at the back to Kennedy, he turns to chase once again. Unfortunately, he gives too much space there to Kennedy, who's got a lot of speed, and as quick as Tom Chester is, he can't round him up, makes a dive in tackle and can't grasp onto him. So Kennedy, great speed, great catch out in front, and a nice try there from the Sharks.
0: Played every game this year, the fullback, and every final under Craig Fitzgibbon so far. With those three wins and six losses, he scores his 11th try of the campaign. Back to Ruan Sims on the touchline.
1: Well, just the key to that one, I just saw a really great shot. It was a bird's eye view looking straight down on that play. And what happened there was a two-on-one, but they got the winger. I think it was Braden Burns just backtracking on his own line, and you just can't afford to do that when you're on your try line. You have to get up and into the attacking team. But he was backtracking, and that's the space Will Kennedy took advantage of, and he slid a fair way. Look, there is still a little bit of a breeze here, but it has got a little bit dewy underfoot, hence the Rockstar Saturday night slide.
0: 17:40 left in the game. Thank you to our always Rockstar, Ruan Sims. 20 points to 12. Nico Hines is 25 metres out here, and a couple in on the eastern side in front of that Welcome to Shark Park sign here at the Sydney Football Stadium. Only two from four so far tonight, though, Nico Hines. Right side for a ruck footer. And it curls into the post.

0: waved away. So, 2 from 5 for Nicho Hynes. And that does keep the Cowboys in at 20 points to 12.
1: This is where maybe the home ground of Shark Park might be playing a factor with Nicho Hynes kicking.
0: Yes.
1: A lot of his practice.
0: Having those
1: Shark
0: local
1: Park.
0: Points behind the goals.
1: Yeah, he'd know that stadium very well. He's had a couple off the post, one slide just to the left. So he's not having a happy night with the boot, which he's normally rock solid with.
0: 0467 920 222. Loving the call. Annie, Ellie, Matt and Heather are listening. Sitting on the beach in Chios in Greece. Beers are in hand after spending the day picking 100 kilos of olives by hand.
1: They're not in Australia at the moment. Everyone's on holidays.
0: No, it's a good time here. Here we are doing the hard yards for everyone. No, I'll tell you who's doing the hard yards. The truckers out there. The bloke who's fighting fires in Indonesia. And all that sort of stuff. So we take a hat off to you. Adam Fanua Blake. 15 out, 20 in from the eastern side. 17 left in the game. You're with Brett Sprigg alongside Dean Halitau and Ruan Sims. This is NRL Saturday on ABC Sport. 22 out down there by Cale Iro. Quayle on play 3 for the Sharks. Left to right they come. Oregon Kafusi. So they've used Talakai, Burns, Kafusi, Hazelton on the bench. So 1 to 17 tonight, the Sharks. Plenty of changes from last week. So with the 5 players rested, plus triple back from suspension. McInnes, straightening run here in the Ruben Cotter, and also out there is Helen Luke, 5 shy of the halfway. On this last play, running kick comes from Trindle, who was felled quite late in there by Cotter. Ref lets it go. Catch up by Trindle, off to Zach Labutt. And the Cowboys' most recent try scorer returns that kick to 20 out from his own line. It's called a reset the play there from referee Grant Atkins. Offload was unsuccessful out there by a Clayton Burns. So scores here on the path of Teague Wilton. The Sharks turn the fence into attack. And Rotolo slips a tackle. Steamrolls Drinkwater. 8 metres out from that southern line. And they've lost it to play the ball. So the penalty though. So penalty here. A ruck penalty going the way of the Sharks, who lead by 8 points with 15:50 left. We've got fans raising their hands with the 10 in the bin for a professional foul. Won't be forthcoming that way. It will be here a full set for the Sharks. 10 metres out from the Cowboys' line. Kafusi is charging into the man out there in Sam McIntyre. Cross it comes now for Adam Fanua Blake. 8 metres out from that southern line now, wrapped up by Jeremy Nene and also McIntyre. Whaley fires it right. Nicho Hynes sends the pass back for McInnes. And McInnes is grabbed from behind by Ruben Cotter. 5 out left-hand side. Play 3 Sharks. Up comes Adam Fanua Blake, and he's surrounded there by 3 or 4 Cowboys up against the padding of the right-hand upright. Still 3 plays left this set, though. Brayley looks to his right for Trindle. Dummies, goes himself. Brought down low there by Drinkwater. This is last play, Sharks. Brayley off of Nicho Hynes. Shapes the kick, goes a pass himself. Wowie, Nicho Hynes runs the ball to the post and scores the try to just about ice the game. There's still 14:40 left. So, Sharks 24, Cowboys 12, kick to come Cronulla, Nicho's kicking directly in front.
1: Yeah, well, it feels like it's been this way for a lot of the game. When the Sharks get down attacking the Cowboys line, it's like the Cowboys are hanging on every tackle. There's a half chance to score a try on every ruck. But on last play here, Nicho Hynes gets the ball. He recognises that there's a bit of a mismatch with the man in front of him, and that's Jason Dalmalolo, who's had to work really hard defensively this evening. Nicho Hynes shapes up for the kick on the outside. He feels the pressure coming from the inside of Dalmalolo. He cuts back off the right foot with a bit of a show and go. I think it's McIntyre on the inside who's coming across to get there in time. It opened right up, and then Nicho accelerates, puts it down under the post, and then gives his home crowd a cheer in goal.
0: Back at the touchline, Ruan Sims.
2: Yeah, unfortunately for the Cowboys, it was also a cardinal sin by Scott Drinkwater. He was 2 passes outside of where the ball was. You have to stay inside the footy. The person with the footy is the threat. He'd already stepped out thinking the kick was coming. Hence, there was no last line of defence for Nicho Hynes, who strolled straight through untouched.
0: So much space out there for Nicho Hynes, right in centre field. So here he is, directly in front. He won't miss this one. 2 from 5 so far tonight. This will make it 26-12. So that would make it a 14-point buffer

0: 13 minutes left. Makes life very tough here for the Cowboys. In comes Nicho Hynes. He makes no mistake there. So 3 out of 6 for Nicho Hynes tonight. It is the Sharks 26, the Cowboys 12. This is NRL Saturday on ABC Sport. AFL semi-final, third quarter. Brisbane 93, leads Adelaide 42. We'll also recap the Warriors-Dolphins game. 26-16 for the Dolphins at Mount Smart Stadium. Andrew Moore, Luke Lewis, Michael Carayannis on the call there. With you for another hour or so tonight to wrap up this game, of course, with all the reaction from Ruan Sims and the players as one team goes through and one team goes home. And right now, so far, it appears that team going through will be the Cronulla Sunderland Sharks. How do the Cowboys respond? Clifford sends it down there. Off to Kennedy, lays off the pass to Adam Penil Blake. It hits up off a couple of bodies out there, Lukey and Chester. Penil Blake will roll it back. 17 out from his own line at northern end of the Sydney Football Stadium. 12:50 left in the game. The Sharks can just about sense it. 20 out, 20 in. Briley on to Oregon Kafusi. 10 finals. His first four at Parramatta. Some common grand final, of course, at Parra 4 years ago. 8 metres shy of halfway, rolled back there by Wilson. Second last play here, Brayley. And now the ball carrier in McInnes falls in the tackle of Pamarola. Up goes the kick from Trindle. Wobbles through the air, sets a chance for Kukula, who brings it down this time. 28 from his own line, and the Cowboys have it again. It's the Sharks who lead 26-12 with 12 left in the game. And now it will be penalty Cowboys.
1: Well, they need this, Cowboys, just to get out of their own end so they can buy a bit of space and start playing some positive footy. They're going to throw it around because obviously they're chasing it more points than minutes are left. And so they'll get this up down their end and look for them to shift it to either side of the ruck as much as possible.
0: So, Cowboys, piggybacked upfield here. Not all the pig birds, though. Here's Jackson Purdue. Oh, it's a farm animal. 40 out from that northern line. Here's Nanae. Inside the 40-metre line here. Now for the Cowboys. Time running out for them. Can they find something in this set? Dummy half, Sonny Luke. He's out there. Dearden. There's a pass wide here. Tamalolo. Tipped out wide here for Braden Burns. Has a bit of space here. Ankle tapped. Cleverly down there by Oregon Kafusi. Living out here for the Cowboys. Luke to Dearden. On here to Cotter. Off close to no one in particular. Pounced on there by the Sharks in the 10-metre line. Great work again. Well watched by Brett Nickera. So it was almost there for the Cowboys, but Cotter's offload was to no one. And the Sharks pounce on it here. 26-12 their lead. 11 left in the game. You're with Brett Sprigg alongside Ian Halitau and Ruan Sims. And as I said, plenty of post-game wrap-up here at the Sydney Footy Stadium. Braley on the right-hand side now. McInnes, 10:50 left in the game. Tackle 3. Make it 4. Braley goes to his right-hand side. Jesse Colquhoun gains a quick 8 or 9 metres. Tackled by Tamalolo. Braley finds the first to Trindle. And his drop punt just goes straight down there behind Scott Drinkwater. And by the time he picks up in the... Oh, it'll just roll dead. It was watched by the dead ball line down there by Scott Drinkwater. So he's playing potentially his last game as a Cowboy. This result looks beyond doubt. Cowboys tap, 30 out, 20 in. Dearden. Back here again for Braden Burns. 100 games tonight. The very first finals appearance. Sam McIntyre. Surrounded there by those Sharks defenders on halfway. Roll it back there, McIntyre. From dummy half to the loop to Dearden. And he makes the break himself here, Dearden. But he's dacked there by Cam McInnes. 30 out that will end. So, Luke from dummy half. He'll kick. It'll bounce in behind the post and go dead just. I'll have a look at who touched this last.
1: It was Nickera.
0: Came off Britton Nickera, yeah. Who was chasing it. So that will be line drop out Sharks. And potential repeat set here for the Cowboys, who trail 26-12. 9.5 left in the game. Back to Ruan Sims on the touchline.
2: Well, I'm not too sure why Britton Nickera didn't put the brakes on a little sooner. I know he could probably feel the heat of Scott Drinkwater coming behind him, but there was still plenty of space for him to pull up stumps. They put themselves under a bit more pressure, the Sharks.
0: Sharks by 14. Does this go 10 metres? No, it does not. So, this will give the Cowboys more ball attacking that northern goal line here at the

0: Sydney Footy Stadium. And I'll waste no time, mate. Canelo 4-2. Tony Luke from dummy half. Still within 5 metres of that Sharks line, deep in that northeastern corner. Comes here now to Helam Luke, charging the word that line again. Stopped there by Calhoun and also Trindle. Played five out here. Luke across to Dearden. Across the goal mouth they go. Clifford, quickly corner, on to Purdue. And Purdue steps on the inside and scores the try. Cowboys are not done yet. Jackson Purdue scores the try. 26-16, kick to come, Cowboys. A chance to cut the margin back to 8 points.
1: Yeah, well, they get the repeat set from the little bump to get the ball out from Britt Nicker, as we've already touched on. So they get go straight into attack mode, as we knew they would. The shift to their left, nothing much is doing, but they get a little bit of space in a one-on-one situation for Jackson Purdue. He's able to step off the left foot and cut back inside. His opposite there in Riley Jones. He actually goes on the outside, but just enough speed and strength to get past and then step back on Will Kennedy.
0: Quick kick taken here by Scott Drinkwater. So he's 20 metres out here, Drinkwater, and 4-10 in from the western side. 2 from 2 so far tonight, the left footer. Departing fullback. And this misses right across the face. So 2 from 3. A 10-point game. Sharks 26, Cowboys 16. Back to the touchline. Ruan Sims.
2: Well, it's like Dino said, it sort of came from that opportunity came from a nothing kick from Sonny Luke. It was going to go dead, and unfortunately, just a misread or just a little lapse in judgment for Britton Nicara provided another opportunity for the Cowboys. When they go to the left, they are creating some genuine opportunity, so the Sharks cannot afford to switch off here.
0: Thank you, Roo. So, yes, indeed. So, 10 points the margin, 7:50 left. Around the grounds, AFL semi-final, third quarter, Brisbane 99, Adelaide 50. Going to them dusted, you'd think. This one's certainly not, though. Cows have to make every possession count. Quayle kicks off, down towards that southern line. Dearden back to McIntyre. Hits it up off McInnes and also Calhoun. 12 out from that southern line here. With 7.5 left to play. Cowboys fighting for their season. Taumalolo stands in the tackle of Calhoun. Comes to the left-hand side. Drinkwater. Nana explodes through as well. But tackled down there by McInnes. 30 out. Luke to McIntyre. On tackle 4. 40 out. And they find a break. Chink in the armour somewhere. Flat wall from dummy half finds Clifford. And here is a half break made by Nane. Inside Sharks territory. Rolls it back now for Luke. Clifford. A few steps and now a kick downfield. Sets a task for Will Kennedy. Heard Labor coming. Wrapped up down there. He'll play it to Nat from his own line. With 6:50 left in the game. Sharks 26, Cowboys 16.
1: Yeah, Sharks just need to play smart here. Just nothing too fancy. I want to force any passes. Just put it under the arm and try and ruck it out from your own end.
0: Across it comes now for Riley Jones. 15 out from that northern line here at the Sydney Footy Stadium. Hines at dummy half. Centre field run now for Molotalo. 25 out now. Tackle 4. Gully set for the Sharks. Calhoun centre field run. Stopped by McIntyre and Taumalolo. 35 out. Whaley off to the Trindle kick from behind the 40. And Drinkwater takes the high ball here. It's out from his own line. Feeds it back for Labor. They must want a gap somewhere here, the Cowboys. 6 minutes left in the game. They need 2 tries. 25 out played here by Labor. Dean Dummyhart off to his right. And now Calhoun tackles him. And also piling in McInnes and Brayley. 30 out, 20 in eastern side. As now a strong centre field run comes from Tom Chester. 8 metres short of halfway. Sonny Luke from dummy half to Drinkwater. Back here for Clifford. Slowed the play down though. They come left hand side now for Purdue. Back on the inside. Burns McInnes. Shares the pass to Dearden. Comes Chester. Won't get past Calhoun. 40 out, 20 in eastern side. Tackle 4 here for the Cowboys. Luke dummy half. Open side left. Drinkwater through the gap. McIntyre not quite. Run down. Great chase. They're going to set restart, do they? No, still the last. Comes wide to Nane. And now Nane is wrapped up. Offloads to Connor. He pushes it back here for Clifford. Picked up by the Sharks and Wilson. So, just as the Cowboys threatened to close the gap and get within a try, the Sharks pick it up with Wilson. 15 out.
1: Yeah, well, they're throwing everything at the moment, the Cowboys. But the Sharks are turning up. They are fatigued. There's a number of players with their hands on the knees or hips. So, they need to regather themselves, the Sharks.

0: Back for Luke. Dearden on the right-hand side now, Chester. Over halfway he goes. And Luke at dummy half, short side right. It comes across now, back on the inside for Dearden. Strong tackle by Mulatalo to dump it over the eastern touchline. So, defence wins games, defence wins finals. It may have just done then. And it remains Sharks 26, Cowboys 16. 3:40 left in the game. Back to Ruan Sims on the touchline.
1: Geez, that was a really good tackle by Mulatalo. He threw absolutely everything at Tommy Dearden. You just see they made a break down that short edge, and Mulatalo was lucky to be in the right position to put a shot on and shut down that raid, because the Cowboys, they were coming for another one.
0: Sharks have the ball in their keeping, 30 out from their own line. They can sense the finish line here. Hines at dummy half. Gets play two underway. 30 out. And off to Billy Burns. Tackled 8 metres short of the halfway here. Whaley looks to his right now for Kennedy. And a nice run here for the fullback on play three. Hold it back for Whaley. Short side right here for Hines. Loses a couple of tacklers. Comes across now for Colquhoun. And he's now to within 30 of the Cowboys' line. Southern end of the ground. Whaley on play four. Comes across here on his left hand side for Trindle. Now back to Teague Wilson. Lost it in the Dearden tackle. Ball jars free. Picked up by the Cowboys. 2.5 left in the game. Can they get the break here? Bitwater is brought down by Fanua Blake. 40 out. Bowls it back quickly. Chester. Can they beat that scramble defence of the Sharks as they all get back there? Luke off to Purdue. Over halfway, inside to Laybutt now. Laybutt runs straight into Brett Nicara, and he's stopped a few minutes inside Sharks territory. But they've got the full set here just about. Still the Cowboys. Dearden across to Sonny Luke, 40 out. Roll it back, 40 out now. Two minutes left in the game. Camalolo, low ball Clifford. Cuts the ball out wide now for Laybutt. Still a long way from home though, 30 out. Almost picked off by Brayley. And this will be knocked back here to the path of the Cowboys. So it's six more North Queensland tackles. McIntyre back here now for Drinkwater. Needs open space. Shares the pass wide to Chester. It's nailed. Still has the ball though. And Chester is eventually held 25 out in the tackle of Wilton and now Brayley. Centerfield 25 out here. Purdue back here for Chester. Chester within 10 metres now. Minute 30 left in the game here. Cowboys trail by 10 points. Play three, and they run the ball from dummy half with Sonny Luke wrapped up. Still six shy of the Sharks' line. Dummy half, Tamalolo might get there himself. Offloads back here. Comes off a shark now, knocked on by Purdue, and that'll do it. No, penalty Cowboys.
2: We hit a player offside, I think, is what he's making the penalty on. It was a loose pass, but he was offside.
0: 70 seconds left. Cowboys need two tries. It's a 10-point ball game. Can they score one here? Cotter backs his way into 2-3 Sharks. Tie bodies here in this finals game. Elimination final at the Sydney Footy Stadium. Luke back here for Tamalolo. They shift it wide now. Dearden. Oh, it's been lost. Lost by Neil and Lukey. Back here now for Colquhoun. 45 seconds left. Party time just about for the Sharks. Mulatalo in centre field. Wrapped up by McIntyre. Gets away from him. 30 out, 20 in. 26-16. And here is a bit of a dash from Billy Burns. Off to Adam Fanua Blake. 20 seconds left. 17,000 strong crowd here tonight, all on their feet. They've been familiar finals opponents, these two sides. With a 10-point lead in their keeping with 5 seconds left. The Sharks will fight on to next week, and the Cowboys season ends here. A true finals game, a real humdinger here at the Sydney Footy Stadium. End-to-end stuff at times, but the Sharks hang on to win by a 10-point buffer. Up Cronulla, and they go through to week two.

0: includes his 100th career try. CRC Vatalakai scored their first try as well. Will Kennedy also crossed the second half, as did Nicho Hynes. And Nicho Hynes also had 3 from 6 tonight with those 2 conversions and 1 penalty. Meanwhile, for the Cowboys, Braden Burns, Zach Labor, Jackson Purdue all crossed. They had their opportunities at times, Dean Halitau, but alas, they do fall 10 points short, and it's season over for Todd Payton's North Queensland Cowboys.
1: Yeah, we were given a really good match tonight, I've got to say, Spriggy. It was a really intense battle. Both teams turned up with a great attitude, and it was physical from the start. You could see a lot of tired bodies out of the end of there. There was a lot of second efforts, third efforts. You know, those 1%ers that you really want your team to put in. And, you know, the Sharks at the end there, they had to turn up on the inside a number of times to shut down the fast-finishing Cowboys. They were out on their feet both sides, but the Cowboys, their strike players, were starting to stand up. The big tackle from Renato Mulitalo on the far side, the cover back down the other side late in the game. You know, it was a really tense finals football game, and, you know, we were treated tonight. I really enjoyed that.
0: Yeah, 26-16. So they split that head-to-head. So it was 3-all in finals between these two sides. They've met 3 times in 5 seasons now. And the Sharks go ahead on that ledger and indeed go ahead to face the loser of the Panthers and Roosters at the Sydney Football Stadium or Western Sydney Stadium next week in week 2. So, of course, we'll know the outcome of that game tomorrow. We'll get to Ruan Sims shortly, who's just lurking as the players shake hands. As I say, there's a few players departing from these sides as well. Ruan Sims, let's get down to you.
2: Thanks very much. I've got the victorious fullback, Will Kennedy, with me. Will, that was finals right from the get-go. It was physical, it was fast, and possession was all within your control from the start.
3: Yeah, as soon as we ran out, it definitely had that finals feel, and I love how the crowd got behind us and everyone from the Shire and all over came together, and yeah, it was a tough game.
2: It certainly was. I tell you what, Sifo Talakai, when he came on, playing in centre, which we've seen him play before, made inroads, scored first try, then he comes back on in the middle and just dominates again for you. How important is it to have strike bench players like that coming into finals?
3: Yeah, it's so important. Sifo, he's a big player in our team, and yeah, we love the energy he brings, and that's what we love about playing with him. He's just so tough, and he speaks with his actions. Yeah, so good.
2: To start the game, it looked pretty clear you guys just wanted to dominate that middle third.
3: Yeah, definitely. That was our mentality going into that, and yeah, we just did what we do best and played our footy, and yeah, and just stuck at it.
2: Must be pretty impressive to see Braden Trindle come back from that shoulder injury. 4 weeks off, comes and puts in a performance like that. Big shift from the little fella.
3: Yeah, he didn't look out of place. He slotted straight back in, and yeah, we love that about his team first, and he jumped straight back in after having that injury, and yeah, he didn't take a step back, so it's good.
2: What does it look like tomorrow? Recovery, and then do you all sit down and watch the game? So you're going to be versing?
3: Yeah, a bit of recovery, and then yeah, focusing on next week into the next final. Yeah,
2: go and enjoy it. Congratulations, mate. I always say ice baths never feel so bad after a win.
3: They're too cold.
0: Will Kennedy there with Ruan Sims. 126 run metres for Will Kennedy. 1 line break, a line break assist, a try assist, and, of course, a try of his own in the second half as well. So from 12-6 at halftime, 26-16 the full-time score here, the Sharks over the North Queensland Cowboys. As I said, the Sharks go through to face the loser of the Panthers and Roosters sometime next week. Well, the Cowboys can plan Mad Monday and look back on their 8th place finish. Let's get down to Ruan Sims.
2: Thanks very much. I've got the Cowboys' Reid Marnie down here with me. Reid, you guys did not have a fair share of possession that whole game, but oh my goodness, you fought hard all the way to the end.
4: Yeah, we did. I think at halftime it was 63 or something possession to them, and defended probably the best we have all year. And yeah, we probably the second half, probably a few errors that hurt us, and quality side like that, yeah, punished us when it mattered most. So yeah, look, super proud of the boys, super proud of this group. That's footy, isn't it? Someone's gotta move on to the next, and just Cronulla tonight, and you know, we got a great group here, and it's a great club, and we'll be back better next year.
2: Well, you were putting in the shift in, you were getting under the skin of a lot of those Sharks players, and the boys were all responding to it. But like you said, sometimes those just little errors, they just turn you around and it's hard to come back.
4: Yeah, it is. Big games are not won with fancy plays or anything like that. It's just about field position and defence. And I thought we defended outstanding. It's something we're going to look at probably in the pre-season. There's a few errors there, but look, super proud of the boys. We gave it everything. And yeah, look, that's footy, mate. And we're

0: move on.
1: Some real positives, your young centres, Perdue and Chester, they look so good on their feet and they've got such a huge future ahead of them.
2: Yeah, they do. They're two great kids. They work extremely hard. They've been great for us and, only their first or second year of first grade and they've lit it up and, another pre-season under their belt and, they'll be better and stronger for us next year. So, as I said, we've got a great group here. This is a great club. We love our footy and tonight just wasn't our night, but super proud of our boys.
1: Final game for Scott Drinkwater as well. Obviously not the way he wanted to go out, but he's been such a stalwart for this club for a long time.
2: Yeah, he has. I think he's been here 8 or 9 years and, he loves this club and sad to move on. He's been probably one of my favourite players to play with. He's super talented, a bit freaky off the field and, he's a super talent. I wish him all the best and we're going to miss him because, he's been the heart and soul of this club for a long time and, he's done great service for the club.
1: Well, appreciate your time, especially after a loss.
2: No worries. Thank you.
3: Reid Marnie there with Ruwan Sims. Thank you, Roo, for that. We'll see if we can get one more victorious shark yesterday.
4: I want to dig a bit deeper into freaky off the field. Like, he's got freakish skill on the field, but that, he said freaky off the field. I'm not sure what that means.
3: Okay, maybe we'll find out eventually in the next half hour or so. Anyway, let's more reaction from downstairs if we can. And we're starting all the chat. It's nice to see Big JT down there as well with... Rupert Sifatalakai is down there with you, Roo.
1: Thanks very much. He didn't want to chat to me, but I grabbed him before he ran off. Sifa, mate, I had to talk to you because you come on off the bench, you play in the centres, you score the first try, and then you come on and you just do massive runs through the middle. Do you like this bench position where they can just pop you anywhere?
5: Yeah, I don't mind it, eh? Like, if someone goes down, I can play in a different position, but I've got to train in one specific position throughout the week, but then come game time, it could all change. But no, I'm just more focused into doing my job, and wherever they need me, whether it be centre or maybe fullback, I'll just put my hand up and just get to work, really.
1: Well, I can tell that you get out there, you roll the sleeves up, but you change momentum, and that's really important. Is that something you focus on when you're coming off the bench?
5: Yeah, definitely. We talk about it every week, pretty much, about the job that us middles coming off the bench do. Like, it's more, we try to add another level to our game, and we try and rather... be stagnant in the intensity during the game. We try to add another level to it and try to swing momentum back into our way. So, yeah, it's really enjoying it, especially when I got big Tom Hazelton next to me, Oregon Kafusi, Toby Rudolph, Billy Burns. Like, it's just there's a lot of dynamic on the bench there, so it just makes my job easier.
1: Now, I know it's not Shark Park, but over 17,000 fans turned out to watch the game tonight. Did it feel as loud to you on the field as it did to me on the sideline?
5: Yeah, definitely. It always helps when we play a home game, and although it's not Shark Park, we still ended up making this ground our home field. So, much love to everyone that came out, and we hope to see you again next week.
1: Yeah, can't wait to watch you guys rip in. Enjoy your recovery. Good luck next week.
5: Thank you. Appreciate it.
3: Sifatalakai there with Ruwan Sims, and Ru will join us up here for a little post-game wrap-up as well with Dean Halitau and myself, Brett Sprigg. This is NRL Saturday on ABC Sport. He had 155 run metres, 65 post-contact, of course, a line break for his try as well in the first half.
4: That's great insight from him. His attitude is great. He just wants to step up and do the job that he's asked to do for his team. He joked about jumping in at fullback, but he seems like the type of guy that if you give him a crack, he'll go back there and do his best. So
3: he's a wrecking ball, isn't he?
4: He is a wrecking ball. Well, he had a carry as a front rower. That one we went straight through the right edge defence of the Cowboys, where he was back fence carry, so 30 metres lead him, but then he'll slot out in the centres and the wing and play the more fancy positions, but do the same type of thing. So he's great to watch, and he's a handy pickup for Perth.
3: Yeah, so the Perth Bears, alongside Nephi Peru, who's going there next year as well, one of his Sharks teammates. And, we'll sort of run the rule across what it looks like for the Cowboys and everything else for next year. The Sharks fight on to week two, where they'll face the Roosters based on seeding and the current form lines. So that's sort of how it looks as far as the brackets are concerned. If we assume that the Penrith Panthers win tomorrow, they'll have the other prelim alongside the Dolphins. So it'll be Penrith, Newcastle and the Warriors on one side of the draw, and then the Dolphins, the Sharks and likely the Roosters. But of course, that game still to play out tomorrow, 4 o'clock at Western Sydney Stadium for the Panthers and the Roosters. The Sharks, by the way, have now won 8 of their past 11 against the Cowboys overall and 15 of their past 18. And they improved their record in finals to 5 out of 16 in finals since that 2016 premiership. So, as I say, it's been kind of their story, hasn't it? And the Nicho Hynes moment wasn't lost on me there either. When he scored that try, he finished with 3 out of 6 across the evening and possession, by the way, sorry, on the stats. 54% possession for the Sharks, 83% completion as against 62% completion for the Cowboys. Not going to be able to put it on the ball.
4: No, and didn't really improve throughout the game. Sometimes when you get that message come down, hey, we're dropping the ball too much, we need to fix our errors.
3: Do better.
4: You do better because there's a focus on it. But admittedly, they were chasing points at the end, so you're going to get errors. But by and large, the 63% is not enough. Reed Marnie talked about the defence, which was pleasing, but they were asked to do a lot of defending.
3: So in the end, they had, look at the other errors. Yeah, 18 errors for the Cowboys across the game. So there you go.
4: So they had 7 in the first half, I think. So it blew out.
3: Penalty count finished 9-6 the Cowboys' way. There was a total of 3 set restarts the Sharks' way to 2 of the Cowboys. And the players on report, both the first half high tackles, Griffin Neem and Cale Iro. None appeared sort of too serious, but also Cohen Hess failed his HIA. So, alas, the season is done regardless for the North Queensland Cowboys, and that won't affect any future games in the immediate future.
4: What about the defensive rate through the middle from the Cowboys? You know, I was talking about that before, but this is smart from the Sharks. They really worked them over, particularly when they did lose Cohen Hess. Ended up, I think, Taumalolo made over 40 tackles or close to 40 tackles. Reed Marnie, over 40 tackles. Reuben Cotter, 50 tackles. Helam Luki, 48 tackles. So there's so much work rate that was through the middle of the field that any wonder why the Cowboys just didn't have enough petrol in the tank.
3: I'll get your texts as well as they keep coming through. 0467 920222. Good riddance to the Cowboys. Oh, someone's up raving. Not being very nice here in Mackay. From the Gear Steward from Kalinga, bingo, as it's the same score as this afternoon. Yes, it was. 26-16. Score bingo. Dolphins Warriors, same thing. That was lost on me. But there we go. 26-16 across both games today. That's crazy, as Connor Watson might say. Great work, assistant coach Sprigg and 007 Dean H with Goddess. For Simon, do you think the Cowboys will break back through the mountain of Megalodon in front of them? How about play Cure Housey as an alternative to GSB? I don't need my alternative to GSB. That's Andrew's thing, so I'll leave that with him. And some Scott Rigwater fans on the text as well. 0467 920222. The crowd here is 17,429 at the Sydney Football Stadium for the Sharks to advance to the finals. Week 2, Ruwan Sims, welcome back. How was it down there?
1: Hello, it was cold.
3: Yeah?
1: Yep. I'm good now, though. Like I was warm, but it did get very chilly. So that's why I was concerned that there might have been, you know, a little bit of slippage and stuff on the field, but I tell you what, it might have been the same score, but neither of you picked the Sharks.
4: No, tipped the Cows.
1: Guess there's only one person that
4: you are the winner.
3: There were a few moments late in the
1: mind
3: game.
1: You, I'm one from three, so it's not great this weekend.
3: They were just in front, far enough, weren't they, the Sharks? I mean, there was an offload there that almost went into someone's lap and could have been a try to get it back within sort of 4 points, but alas, it didn't happen.
4: They had like 3 near misses in the first half of tries, the Sharks. So they were probably further ahead on the scoreboard. But there was some really good last-ditch defence from the Cowboys, which kept them in it. So, I felt like it was not a comfortable win for the Sharks, but they looked in control for the most part.
1: Yeah, and I feel like the players that they rested really stepped up today as well. So that rest has done them good because they'll have a really big task on their hands recovering from this one and then backing up against either the Panthers or the Roosters. So, yeah, they were good today, but they'll want to continue to build on that next week.
3: How did Braden Trindle's shoulder look by the end of the game? Because he did look a bit beat up, didn't he?
4: I think he found ways to hide himself. Yeah. Like, he seems like a real competitor. Like, he's not going to shy away from the contact that's in front of him, which we've seen on a number of occasions. But what I liked about seeing him out there was Nicho Hynes looked a lot freer. Braden Trindle stepped up, I'm going to kick it here, I'm going to take an opportunity here, and he really does control things really well alongside Nicho. So I think Nicho had a really strong game because he was just freed up to do that.
3: So often the focal point of the Sharks' finals failures, Nicho Hynes was far and away, well, not far and away, but he was certainly among their best tonight against the North Queensland Cowboys. I guess it's this time of year, isn't it, where players carrying injuries, it's just about getting through 1 week at a time and seeing what they can to manage it. He's had a few weeks off, Braden Trindle, but it did look as though he copped a few knocks throughout the game, which had him a bit more
0: He was good early until he tried to really put a shot on. Like, he loaded up into contact, and after that, that arm was just kind of hanging.
3: Yeah.
0: So I think he might have... Obviously, it's a bit of a stinger at the same time, and it was a little bit ginger after that. But he got through the start really well.
4: I think it was on John Bateman. John Bateman just took carry straight out.
0: Yeah. And he tried to load up.
4: Yeah. I would have thought he maybe would have gone for the other shoulder because he was square on. But anyway, he just threw it out there.
0: Rolled it over.
3: I would presume, for what it's worth, that the Sharks' next game wouldn't be earlier than
0: Saturday.
3: Obviously it's Panthers or Roosters, so they're playing tomorrow, so it wouldn't be a 5-day break for them. The next game will be at the earliest Saturday night.
0: Yeah.
3: But how they do it, last year was Friday, Sunday finals throughout, NRLW on the Saturdays, and different things. They sort of move around. So we'll see how it all falls when that's announced, I don't know, tomorrow night for week two of the finals. So the Sharks punched their ticket through, and Craig Fitzgibbon now 4 wins and 6 losses in finals across his tenure so far. Great call, team. Not so happy with the scoreline. Please ask Rowan if she'll consider coaching a men's NRL team. I think she would smash it, says Scott in Mackay. Would you coach a men's footy team if the opportunity came up?
0: If an opportunity came to be involved in a program where I felt like I could get better and learn and add value, definitely.
4: You'll add value anyway.
0: Yeah. Mm. So that's what I would, if it came up. If it was the right fit for me.
3: Always adding value to our call as well, Brooke.
0: Oh, so that's brilliant.
3: Terrible,
0: get rid of me.
3: Terrible crowd for a final given the change of venue from David in Brisbane. I don't know if it's terrible. 17,000. Look, it's the Cowboys aren't a high-drawing...
0: Travel team.
3: Sydney crowd.
0: If it was in Townsville, different story.
3: Oh, of course. It'd be... Off tap. Could be a different result as well.
0: Yeah.
3: Alas, they finished 8th, not 5th. So that's how these things fall.
0: But we always knew it was never going to be a full house here. But, I mean, it just, again, I think for me personally, it just shows that money needs to be invested into Shark Park to bring it up to speed to be able to hold a home semi-final
3: to get 17 or 18,000.
0: Yeah, exactly. Yeah. And I think that just has to be done if you want to have it there.
4: It's a great community spot, Shark Park.
0: Awesome.
4: It's so good. Everyone pours out after the game, walks home, and it's such a good feel. But the facility itself needs that love.
0: It does. It really does. So make sure it's up to speed from a safety perspective. But also, you have an NRLW team now as well.
4: Mm.
0: So then you need to have facilities that can hold 4 teams for a warm-up and getting ready for a game. So it's something that definitely I know the club really wants to happen. So... let's make it happen.
3: Doing their bit for Shire Tourism, right? And Dean Hallertau here on ABC Sport. 0467 920222, of course. Siva Talakai, you spoke to him in your post-game interview, reluctant though he was. He was fantastic tonight, wasn't he, off the bench for the Sharks?
0: He was incredible. And it's the punch, and that's why I asked him about that, if that's what he focuses on, just being able to change the tone of the game, because I find, tonight especially, he did that. When he came on early, unexpectedly, he went out to that centre position and just dominated, scored a try and just pulled through tackles. Then when they put him back on in the middle, he owned that middle third, and I actually felt like he was running harder than Fenua Blake today. And that's not something I would normally say, because I really rate Adam Fenua Blake, but I just found the punch that he provided was so awesome through that middle third. Yeah, I was really, really impressed with him tonight.
4: There's not many players that could stand two in defence and play as a centre that requires a little bit of finesse and a little bit of flair, that could go back to a kickoff and go, all right, time to roll my sleeves up and carry this ball back as hard as I can. Maybe fullback, like you said, is an opportunity that's coming.
3: Who else impressed you?
0: He said fullback. Yeah. I didn't say fullback. I was giggling.
4: Sorry, yeah.
0: I was giggling thinking, oh yeah, I don't think Will Kennedy will give that up easily.
3: Who else impressed you tonight for the Sharks? You look across their team, mentioned Nico Hines, Braden Trindle, of course, making his return and doing well enough on his return tonight after 3 games away. Will Kennedy was superb. We heard from him post-game as well. Jesse Calhoun was tireless as well, in the middle as well for the Sharks. Who did you rate as you're not giving a 3-2-1, of course, tonight in finals, but your hypothetical, probably few best players for the Sharks?
4: Well, I thought Adam Fenua Blake laid a really good platform. He actually defended really well. He did a lot of tidy-up work, which obviously he's a great attacking footballer, but his tidy-up work was really good. Nico Hines had a strong game. Blake Brayley controlled things around them. We didn't hear much about Blake Brayley, but again, tidy up work and just controlling around the middle third of the field. Talakai was the standout off the bench. Katoa, Sione.

0: Katoa, had 15 minutes for the HIA. Around that, he was just busting tackles, making ground upfield, really, you know, having his imposing himself on the game.
1: There is one, I will say, just as a potential tidy-up for next week. With ball in hand, he's so strong. But defensively, he can switch off a little bit. And that's something that he needs to, or they need to make sure that he's not doing, especially up against either the Roosters or the Panthers, because they will ID that really, really early, and they'll continue going to that well until it's exhausted. So that's something that will need a little bit of a pick-up. But I thought he was really strong tonight as well. But everyone played their role.
2: Yeah, that's what finals are about,
1: and
2: right?
1: That's exactly right, because everybody has to play well for your team to get ahead. But like Brayley, they were playing direct through the middle a lot, and he was just shoveling the ball off. But they were the right pass selections, and if someone got an arm free for an offload, he was there. So he was doing his job. It just wasn't the flashy runs that we would sort of normally see out of him.
0: Riley Jones, like second game of the year.
1: Yeah.
0: And he just did his job. He didn't have to do too much flashy work, but he just got through and done his job, which is no doubt what the task he was given to do.
2: The Sharks used Talakai, Billy Burns, Oregon Kafusi and Thomas off the bench, and the Cowboys used Jeremiah Nene, Cohen Hess, who failed the HIA, Sonny Luke and Sam McIntyre, who also departs. So just on the Cowboys season, so lost the first two games, they won 8 of their next 10, re-signed Todd Payton. It was a strange old year. They scraped in and secured their place in the finals with 1 week to go. How do you sort of, what do you make of the Cowboys season overall, Roo, if you've got a thought on the Cowboys?
1: Look, it was a little up and down, but then they went on a really good run as well. But I did find it a little bit odd and disappointing and annoying, to be honest, when there was all that chat about Todd Payton getting resold.
2: In the first
1: early
2: bit of the year, yeah.
1: And I was thinking, this man has done so much for your club. He's worked so hard, and you can see the seeds of good things to happen. So I was really glad when the club stayed strong, and then they went on that winning run too, because it was almost like he was vindicated for the work that he'd been putting in.
2: Yep.
1: So I would probably say going into next year that fans need to be a little bit more patient and not have as much unrest as early as they had, because there are some really good green shoots.
2: Finals campaigns in 22, 24 and 26. He's now 2-3 in finals, yes.
0: Yeah, patience is a big thing for the club. It was a weird season, but you've got an 80-point, or a game where there was 80 points scored against you in the season. Like, that is, it's weird to have that on the scorecard.
1: And then play finals.
0: And then play finals football. So there were moments, they beat the Panthers, didn't they? Like, they've had some really good wins along the way and showed at the type of football that they're capable of. One of those key components is going in Scott Drinkwater. So how do they recreate that next year is going to be really interesting.
2: So on their roster situation, so lose Scott Drinkwater, of course, off for the Dragons. A couple of their young juniors, so these aren't sort of first grade known players, but Mason Barber and Zach Hurtigan, especially Mason Barber, a young fullback. He's at the Perth Bears, and he's a big part of their fullback for the future, so he's off to the Bears. Zach Hurtigan, who's a young playmaker, he's also to the Bears as a development player. So
1: is he related to Jade Hurtigan at the Eels? It's an unusual surname.
2: I'll come back
1: to
2: that.
1: We might have to Google that.
2: I'll notice if I can.
1: Yeah, yeah.
2: But as far as, Talangi's gone, Murray Talangi, so he's moving on. Sione Katoa and Jesse Raymond are coming from the Sharks, so that sort of gives them that at least fixes one of the edges there for the Cowboys. And as far as I mentioned, John Bateman going back to the Bradford Bulls, Sam McIntyre's off to the Warriors, Liami Vaiolea's going back to Rugby Union. Those are the guys who are sort of... and Joe Chan's also coming from Melbourne Storms. He's at the...
1: Sorry, Spriggy. I wonder what that means for Purdue and Chester.
0: Yeah.
2: Purdue plays fullback, surely.
1: Yeah, well, you'd imagine. That'll be really interesting to see how that's...
0: Yeah, like it's hard to see the readjustment. Like Zach Laybutt, does he make way for Katoa?
1: Yeah, Laybutt as well.
0: Braden Burns has had a pretty good year.
1: Mm.
0: Obviously, probably before the last two seasons, Braden Burns was kind of like an in and out, like outside
1: but
0: back.
1: He was a staple this year.
0: This year he was fixed.
1: Yeah, agreed.
0: Yeah.
2: Speaking of staples, so Tom Dearden's re-signed through 2029. Jackson Purdue's at the long-term deal with 2030. Jack Clifford, what a great year Jack Clifford had. He was a highlight for them, wasn't he? So he's re-signed with 2028. Braden Burns, 2028. Tom Chester for a few more years as well. Thomas McKaylee, who didn't play tonight. And then Cotter, Nane, Tamalolo are all, for at least the two more years.
0: Yeah, Jake Clifford's an interesting one because like he did have a good year. He

0: He did get dropped at one.
1: Had the opportunity as well.
2: Yeah.
0: So I know that Purdue can play six as well. Like, there's a few options that they can. There's so many players in that back line that are quite versatile. They can move between positions. And Jay Clifford had some ups and some like a little bit of down, but his game has gone to another level from where it was. I'd love to see him like get a bit more assertive.
2: There was chat about him potentially being selected in the Queensland squad as well.
0: That's how well he was playing.
2: I distinctly remember just during this game watching those players thinking, hang on, Sione Katoa and Ramien are going there next year. What's that going to look like for them? So, you know, it's a good headache to have. It's better than scrambling to find people to fill roles. But there are going to be some big decisions to be made by Todd Payton in the 2027 offseason.
1: I think we're right in saying that Jade and Zach Hurtigan are related.
2: There you go.
1: Siblings.
0: That would make them related.
2: I
1: don't know if I'm just having a look here. Corey is also a Corey Hurtigan, so I'm seeing.
2: The Seagulls.
1: There you go. Winner Manly Seagulls.
2: Winner Manly.
1: So there you go. That's what's to come for the Cowboys then, as far as who's coming, who's going, what their year looks like next year. They were defeated here tonight, 26-16, at the hands of the Cronulla Sutherland Sharks, who will play the loser of tomorrow's Penrith and Sydney Roosters qualifying final at Western Sydney Stadium. Gary says, Sharks have to play better to beat the loser of tomorrow's game. Absolutely. We see the jump, don't we, a fair bit from the top four teams. I mean, traditionally, yes, the odds are stacked against you if you're a bottom four of the top eight. If that makes sense. But yes, the gap then between... I mean, even the Roosters are, as I say, the Roosters are vulnerable given their current form line.
0: This is what you want tomorrow. You want the Roosters and the Panthers to absolutely hammer each other, go hard, because it's going to be a five-day turnaround anyway, right? So they're going to be having to have a really tight week. They're going to have to get their prep really nailed to turn up against the Sharks next week, who have the extra day and... probably come out of tonight. They seem pretty good after the game.
2: Yeah, Trindle's shoulder's going to down anything. Yeah, everyone looked pretty healthy. But I agree, you want them to go absolute hammer and tong at each other
0: which
2: tomorrow.
0: They will.
2: Yeah, and they will, because they're all competitors. And then you just sit back in your ice bath going, yes.
1: Around
2: yes,
1: the
2: my pretties.
1: What's up with you in the ice baths?
2: I love ice baths, but I always bring it up because I know a lot of players don't.
1: Yep.
2: Were you an ice bath guy?
0: I did it regularly, and I did it because I...
1: It's trendy these days. Everyone gets them for their house.
2: I only loved it because I was old, and it was the only thing that helped me.
0: I avoid them now. I reckon I've been in two since I finished playing football.
1: You're not like a Wim Hof disciple and doing all the ice baths at home like everyone else?
2: I did try that during COVID.
1: Yeah?
2: Yeah, just to keep my mind going.
1: Just make the sourdough and all the fun stuff.
2: No, I didn't bother that. I got bored with that.
1: All right, AFL, around the grounds, AFL semi-final, Brisbane 144, leads Adelaide 79. So that's the Adelaide Crows season done, and the Brisbane Lions, the two-time reigning premiers, are going through there to face Hawthorne at the MCG next week. Sydney plays Fremantle in the other preliminary final here in Sydney. We'll recap the other rugby league very shortly as well. 0467920222. In fact, yes, indeed, it was 26-16 the scoreline here, as it was at Mount Smart Stadium, where the Dolphins beat the New Zealand Warriors to be the first team through to a home prelim in a fortnight's time. Let's get the wrap with Andrew Moore, Luke Lewis and Michael Carayannis.
3: Spriggy, was a remarkable effort by the Dolphins, coming from 16-8 down in the second half, even though the Warriors had only scored one try, to tame to a peak in the 16th minute. He ended up kicking six penalties from six attempts. For the Dolphins, their only first half try was scored by Selwyn Cobbo. It was really an arm wrestle for the first 20 minutes of the second half, but then the Dolphins went with three tries in 15 minutes to Herbie Farnworth, Hamiso Tabuai-Fadou and Jack Bostock, and they win reasonably comfortably 26-16 before that sellout crowd in Auckland of 26,131. There was a lot of drama on the way. There were six players either put on report or sin-binned. Luke Lewis, was a dramatic afternoon of rugby league, and in the end, what a performance by the Dolphins in their first ever finals game.
4: Yeah, amazing game of rugby league. I thought it had a bit of everything. It was fiery, it was gritty, there was a heap going on. There was people in the bin, like you said, but for me, it was the Dolphins just hung in there, and it reminded me of the Roosters games, but they waited for their opportunity, they took their chances when they got it, and they were just brilliant to watch. Herbie Farnworth had an absolute blinder on that left edge, and I thought their forwards were really good as well. Kurt Donoghue through the middle of that field there, he was amazing, but

0: yeah, look, I'm starting to really believe about this Dolphin side. What they've got and what they're building is quite phenomenal.
1: Well, the time is now, Michael Carayannis. They're through to a preliminary final at home in their first attempt at finals footy.
2: Yeah, what a performance from the Dolphins. Built off defence, and it's not something that's been a hallmark of them, but we saw it a couple of weeks ago, as Louis touched on in the core, their win against the Roosters, which laid the foundation for this sort of victory, because it was an arm wrestle that we stood a lot in that second half, but just found a way. And, you know, the Warriors were down two players in the bin, and the Dolphins barely touched the footy in the first half, and you thought, this is a golden opportunity blown for the Dolphins. But, you know, their big guns fired. Herbie Farnworth is amazing. Hamiso Tabuai-Fido at the back. Just own the big moments that mattered. And on the flip side, the Warriors didn't.
1: Where did it go wrong for the Wars, Louis, do you think?
0: Look, I don't think they did too much wrong. They just couldn't get their attack. When they had their opportunities, they couldn't get over the line. And I just thought it was the Dolphins' defense that sort of just kept turning them away. For me, 4-1. That's the crazy part. And the other thing is really the only part where they let the points is their discipline. So I think the Dolphins get their discipline right in the right part of the field, they're going to be a hard team to beat.
1: Isaiah Katoa spoke to that after the game. And MC, the Warriors, they're going to rebound now. They're at home again next week against Newcastle, a Knights team that don't seem to care who they play, where or when.
2: Yeah, the Knights won't be fazed by what they're going to face in the Warriors. Obviously, concern around Adam Pompey with a shoulder charge. Leka Halasima lost in the warm-up because of a hamstring injury, so that's going to take some time to recover, you'd assume, as well. They're hopeful Dallin Watney-Zelezniak back. Jackson Ford, in his return, picked up an ankle injury, failed to finish the game as well. So just a few things mounting up against the Warriors, but they'll obviously fancy themselves, but they're going to have to do it the hard road now. They had an easy part, or a clear path to the grand final. A win in the prelim grand final. Now they've got to return to Australia if they win next week.
1: All right, well, in a word, who wins, Warriors or Knights, Louis?
0: I'm going to go Warriors.
1: Michael?
2: Warriors.
1: Okay. I think the Knights are a big hope.
0: Yeah, I think they're a big hope too, but
1: We'll see. But in the meantime, Spriggy, it was the Dolphins winning in Auckland 26-16. They did lose Tom Flegler in the 10th minute for Category 1 HIA. So he would have been unavailable next week, but he will be sweet or should be for a preliminary final. Great night for the Dolphins.
3: Thank you, Maury, and the team there in the boardroom earlier. So, yes, the Warriors do it all again at home next week. The Dolphins, mighty impressive with the win in their very first finals appearance. Let's hear from the man they mentioned there, the halfback, Isaiah Katoa from the Finns.
4: The defensive resolve that we had today, our discipline probably let us down today. I think we conceded 10 points to penalty, so that's something that we need to clean up and we need to be better at. Massive raps to the Warriors boys. They gave it to us the whole 80 minutes and just made us work for every single thing that we had to earn today. And just respect to the crowd too. Like, the way you guys are turning up for your team, I can see how important it is to these boys, and it's really special.
5: That first half had everything. How did the emotion of finals footy affect the standard of what was being played?
4: I think it's everything you expect in a finals game. I feel like we're building an awesome little rivalry between us and the Wars, and it's awesome to see that there's obviously a bit of feeling in the game, because it just shows how much boys care about their team and about the result. And obviously you want to keep it clean and make sure that people are staying on the field and being able to play the next few games, but it's awesome to see that.
5: You talked about discipline letting you down there. It was cleaned up in the second half. What was lifted in that second half?
4: I think we're just working a little bit harder in our effort areas. Like I said, our discipline was poor tonight, and that's something that we're going to be better at. We need to be better at going forward. But I just love the way that the boys hung in there. We had to defend a lot of footy. The Warriors are a great attacking side, so I'm just really proud of the effort.
5: Congratulations. Go enjoy it.
4: Thank you very much.
3: The winning captain, Isaiah Katoa, there from the Dolphins after they beat the Warriors 26-16 at Mount Smart Stadium. Let's hear from the opposing captain, James Fisher-Harris, who spoke to the host TV broadcaster.
6: Thought we started really well. Those last sort of plays, I thought they beat us to the jump there, grabbing the ball, obviously, both stock and net in the corner. And we just didn't have each other's backs in some tackles, but I thought we were in the fight the whole time, which I'm pretty proud about. But, obviously disappointed in the loss, but, you know, we go again.
5: Just talk to us a little bit about the intensity of the game. It just seemed like it went on for that 480.
6: Yeah, I think it's nothing new to us. We've been playing there every week, to be honest, especially with our crowd. It's been finals crowd every week, so shout out to our fans. But, I think it's pretty similar to how we've been playing the whole year.

0: But yeah, just little moments in the game. We need to be better. But yeah, as I said before, we go.
1: You speak about those little moments. What are some key positives you can take into the Knights game next week?
0: I thought we did a lot of things really well. But yeah, it's finals footy. It comes down to little moments.
1: All good. Go well for next week, mate.
0: Cheers. Thank you.
2: James Fisher-Harris, who sounds very downcast there after the result earlier, the Dolphins beating the Warriors 26 points to 16. So just to recap as well what it all looks like then, that the Warriors will host the Newcastle Knights at Mount Smart sometime next weekend.
3: That'll be a big game.
2: Yeah.
3: Yep. The Dolphins are impressive. The Warriors will need to bounce back. They've had like a weird month of football, the Warriors. They've played great football, patchy, poor football. There's so much joy around them at the moment, and obviously we want to see them do well if they can get there in a few weeks' time.
2: Now, by the way, NRLW scores earlier today. So the two games earlier, Parramatta 33 beat the North Queensland Cowboys 28 at Western Sydney Stadium. In the game here, it was the Spoon playoff, Sharks 16, Dragons 8. So St. George Illawarra copped the wooden spoon, and this was the smaller ball trial. So this was sort of a lot of watch on this as far as what the players thought. Were you canvassing a few little opinions downstairs?
4: Yeah, I was. I was just asking what they felt, yep, how it felt out there. And it was really interesting because a lot of them said that they sort of felt the size difference more during training than they did during the game. So that was really interesting. A couple of them sort of mentioned that maybe if it was a little bit heavier and slightly bigger, like not as big as a regular size footy, but just slightly bigger, that could potentially be helpful. But yeah, I thought it was a real positive that they didn't realise during the actual play time, or they weren't thinking about it, or it wasn't front of mind. But obviously we did see a couple of examples of where potentially that lighter ball was to a detriment with the kicking. One went dead off a kickoff from Kiriratu, who's already got a really big boot. But yeah, like, and this is the thing, like, these things are to test them to see how they go. And I think it should be definitely, we should be looking at bringing in the under 17s and the under 19s and making, like, getting a greater pool and of data and information to extrapolate from. I think that's going to be really important. But yeah, I thought it was a positive that a lot of them said they didn't notice the difference during the game, more during training.
2: That was the primary concern as far as how it was implemented and how it was kind of sort of thrust upon them a bit late in the last
4: Yeah, and I can understand. So, well, yeah. I think because of how it came about so quickly and without what they think or believe was consultation, that probably stirred up probably a little bit of anxiety and, you know, dislike of it before they even got their hands on it. So that's just me looking from the outside in. I don't know how it was done or the inner workings of it. But like I said, you know, pregame, for me, finding new ways to make the game better is always important. And if it works, awesome. If it doesn't, you don't lose anything for trying.
2: Highlights to finish coming up as well. And by the way, some other news today happening off-field, as you heard during the ABC News bulletin, Josh Adokar facing an uncertain future at the Eels after testing positive to cocaine during a roadside drug test. So big news there for the veteran winger, which you may have heard across the day a few times by now. Tomorrow, coverage from midday at Western Sydney Stadium with Andrew Moore, Matthew Elliott and Michael Carayannis, and joined by Luke Lewis at Stumpstage later, who's got a family commitment. This is all ahead of the Panthers and the Roosters qualifying final. Darius Boyd, the incoming Queensland coach, as well as Max Krillich to reflect on 1976 at Manly among the guests tomorrow. Then at 4 o'clock, Maury, Louie and Matt will have that game covered for you. Also tomorrow, the final two NRLW games of the regular season. We'll have updates throughout the day of these. Broncos v Warriors at Langlands Park. Brisbane can't lose third spot. The Newcastle Knights then host the last game of that regular season against the Gold Coast Titans. The Titans are a short of second, so they'll get the week off alongside the Roosters, but the Knights can improve from 6th to 5th with an upset win tomorrow, which would have them avoiding the reigning premiers, the Broncos, in week one of those finals. So that is big for the Newcastle Knights if they can get the upset tomorrow.
4: Yeah, look, they'll need to put in a really big shift if they want to upset the Titans. They are playing incredible football, the Gold Coast Titans. They'll be needing a really strong performance, definitely.
3: If it stays the way it is, that the Tigers and the Raiders go at it again.
4: They'll go at it again, yeah.
2: Tomorrow?
4: I've kind of had it set that's probably the way it's going to go.
2: What, Tigers, Raiders?
4: Yeah.
2: Right, okay.
4: Not
2: in the big...
4: Not being negative, but I just feel like the Titans are going to be too strong tomorrow for the Knights.
2: I thought you meant like for the comp. I'm like, no one's tipping the Tigers and the Raiders.

0: Neither am I.
1: Panthers, Roosters tomorrow. The Panthers are rightly favoured here.
2: Yeah, I can't tell. I've not picked one game this weekend. So Panthers as favourites, Roosters, a few players missing, Sam Walker in particular.
3: Yeah.
0: I've gone, I've gone for the Panthers, mainly because of the control that they play with and their ability to just squeeze the life out of a team. I think they'll just be too disciplined.
1: Yeah, so that's to come tomorrow. So coverage from midday, the game at 4 o'clock Eastern time with Andrew Moore and the crew for the Panthers and the Roosters. And that will wrap up our week one of this NRL final series of 2026. Thank you very much, Roo.
0: Thank you.
1: See you next time. Thank you, Dean Halitau.
2: Thank you, Spriggy.
1: See you soon. Thanks for the weekend so far. Thank you to our tech, Tim Traeger, to Renell Mower in the studio as per usual, and to Jared Ryan. Marathon shift on the tour. Here. He's done both games in the boardroom today, and then he's made the trek here to the footy stadium to be across our socials. Check us out, ABC Sport, Facebook, Twitter/X, Instagram, all that sort of stuff. It's all there, Jared's handiwork. And indeed to you, most importantly, for your company, it continues tomorrow from midday at Western Sydney Stadium. The highlights coming up of the 26-16 wins, both of them in Auckland and here at the footy stadium. Farewell.
4: Tackle 11 out from the goal line. He plays the ball quickly to Egan in front of the Northern post. Comes right. Harris to Vita, then to a Peaky Dummies. Steps in field away from Nikarima. Away from Platt. Away from another. Oh, this little dynamo's over. Tane to a Peaky. The unearthing of a star in 2026. Warriors back in front. And the crowd loves seeing Jackson Ford back on the field. So he comes on for James Fisher-Harris, who's gone for the HIA. Meanwhile, the Dolphins now. Farnworth tips it on to Cobbo. That was brilliant from the Englishman. And Selwyn Cobbo dives over to score the try for the Dolphins. The Dolphins spread a Katoa. Pass with a touched in flight. Scooped up by Farnworth. Six more tackles. He won't need them. Herbie's over. Try to the Dolphins. Nine out from his own line. Spins it left again to Tabuai Fadeau. Straight past Laban the Hammer. Over the 30. Over the 40. Look out. He's got people with him. Tabuai Fadeau turns the ball into Farnworth. Over the 20 to 10. Throws it over the shoulder to Tabuai Fadeau. And ladies and gentlemen, it's hammer time. Try to the Dolphins. They're in front. Incredible try.
5: He'll play it on the last 23 out. Marshall King goes right, Katoa. Hey ho, and up she goes to the wing of Camperera. Never looked like catching it. Coming down with a Bostock. He's over to score. After a dreadful attempt from Camperera. Try to Bostock. The Finns are up.
4: Turns the ball into Leah Tower, and he decides to take the tackle, and that's it. And the Dolphins, history. They've not only played in their first finals game, but they've won it. And they've come from 16-8 down. The Dolphins have beaten the Warriors in Auckland by 26 points to 16.
1: Winner goes through, loser goes home. Sharks, Cowboys, familiar finals foes. Let's do it. 10 out, 20 in Eastern side. Quayle and Nicara. And now Talakai bursts through. Is there a promotion there? He's lost the footy, I reckon.
6: But Sipa Talakai maintains possession and grounds the ball over the try line with downward pressure.
1: Fanua Blake's try disallowed. Sipa Talakai's try allowed after an on-field call of no try. Alas, it is the Sharks' first four-pointer. Play for Cowboys. 10 out from the Sharks' line. Dearden off to Hillam Lukey. Great tackle by Braden Trindle. They're going to set Reese up, though. Griffith's pass goes straight away to Braden Burns in the corner. And the man scoring his try in his 100th NRL game. And he responds here for the Cowboys, Braden Burns. In his first final, mind you, as well. Gets some much-needed points for the North Queensland Cowboys. Right-hand side of the scrum here. Hines shares it with Kennedy. And now White to Katoa, who goes over and scores his 100th NRL try. So he passed the HIA, and he's back on. Scores a milestone try and gives the Sharks some breathing space as we approach half-time. On this second last play, Dearden on the drink. There's a pass. It's tipped on. He's over halfway, 40, 30, desperate chase from Purdue, won't get in, Katoa scores a try, on the intercept, and did the Sharks need that? Marnie on second last play, Drinkwater off to Dearden, they shift it back left hand side, it will float there for Zach Leibart, and he goes in to score behind.

0: the posts. Well, that pass from Dean cut out well wide is an example of those passes that do float forward in the air. And Leibhardt scores the try for the Cowboys in behind the post and keeps them along truly alive in the game. Brayley off to Trindle. Holds it, goes wide to Kennedy. And now Kennedy will slip through one tackle and score in the corner. And he punts that ball to the second tier. This is last play, Sharks. Brayley off to Nico Hines. Shapes the kick, goes the pass himself. Wowie, Nico Hines runs the ball to the post and scores the try to just about ice the game. Played five out here, Luke across to Dearden. Across the goal mouth they go. Clifford, Drinkwater, on to Purdue, and Purdue steps on the inside and scores the try. Cowboys are not done yet. Jackson Purdue scores the try with 5 seconds left. The Sharks will fight on to next week, and the Cowboys season ends here. A true finals game, a real humdinger here at the Sydney Footy Stadium. End-to-end stuff at times, but the Sharks hang on to win by a 10-point buffer. Up Cronulla, and they go through to week two.
1: 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Back in 2023, Denver won the Gympie Music Muster Talent Search, part of this incredible little country music ecosystem that's grown up around the town of Gympie. Because the muster might be the bit that we all know, but Gympie has spent decades growing musicians as well as hosting them. There's the Australian Institute of Country Music right in town. There are generations of players and songwriters who've come through the local scene, and now the Song Muster happens every year as well, nurturing writers from all around Australia coming together and co-writing. And then there's artists like Link Phelps, who is a mentor at the Songmaster. Link is Gympie born and bred, picked up a guitar at 10, grew up making music in Gympie, and still calls the region home. So for our next stop, we don't even have to leave town. This one's a true story about the place that made him, Link Phelps, with Old Gympie Road on Saturday night.

Megan Maroney with Beautiful Things, still my favourite from Cloud Nine. And honestly, what a couple of years that she's having. Feels like every time Megan comes back to Australia, she's moved up another couple of rungs. And next time she's here, we are talking arenas. The Cloud Nine tour lands in May next year, and she is bringing somebody that we might as well claim as an honorary Australian by now, Lacey K. Booth. Lacey was only here touring with Morgan Evans. She's coming straight back with Megan for all three shows. I'm pretty happy about that pairing. Now, I want to change gears for a moment because Australian country music has lost one of its great quiet contributors. We learned this week of the passing of Jason Walker, a singer-songwriter, guitarist, author and musician whose work lived in that wonderful place where country and roots and alternative music all meet. He was born in New Zealand, making his home in Sydney. Jason released four albums across his career. His 2010 record, Ceiling Sun Letters, earned him an ARIA nomination for Best Country Album. But his contribution actually went well beyond records. He was a longtime collaborator with the great Roger Knox, playing guitar and pedal steel and writing with him. And he was also a deeply knowledgeable music writer. His bio of Graham Parsons, God's Own Singer, was first published more than 20 years ago. Remarkably, a newly revised edition arrived just this year. Jason was one of those artists who helped make the edges of Australian country music just that little bit wider and more interesting. So tonight on Saturday Night Country, we remember Jason Walker and send our love to his family and his friends and everybody in our music community who loved him. Let's have a listen to one of his songs. Here is Borrowed Tunes on Saturday Night Country.

0: feature album is from rocking Queensland outfit Chloe Marks and the Mayhem. Their new record, Bright Lights, Late Nights, is out now. We're chatting with lead singer Chloe. Chloe, the album title, it feels like live music must play a huge part of your life. Tell me how you captured that live feeling on this record.
1: We are all full-time working musicians. Pretty much everyone in the band is a full-time musician. So it's funny, actually, going into a studio environment, it feels more foreign to us than being on stage in front of, you know, hundreds or thousands of people. So when we went into the studio, we really tried to replicate that live feel. And we all pretty much got into one room and played the foundation of the song all at the same time. And we would literally play the song top to bottom, and we would do that maybe three or four times if it needed it. And then we would sort of layer whatever else on top. But a majority of what you hear on pretty much all the tracks is actually us playing together at the same time, pretty much how you would see it on stage.
0: And it's no secret to you and to me, but if you're listening at home, I'm going to let you in on a little something. The producer on this record was someone close to me, my husband.
1: Yeah.
0: So I've got to get the scoop, Chloe. You have to tell me what he was like to work with. Tell me about Mr. Michael Moko in the studio.
1: Moko is, and this is not just, this is not me saying this because obviously he is your husband, but he is... has become one of our very, very, very good friends and someone that we love to work with. And I mean, when we first recorded Carolina with him, because he's done pretty much all of our songs up until now, and he's always our first choice, and we love working with him. But when we did Carolina, we were actually quite nervous to go into the studio with him because we had heard that, you know, he's this incredible producer and he's worked with so many incredible people. And we felt very green and very, very inexperienced to be in a room with someone that was so, well, we felt it was so far ahead of us. And he just made us feel so comfortable and was really on board with trying new ideas. And I think he straight away saw how we worked and how we functioned. We all are quite crazy, and it's very hard to kind of tame everyone enough to get work done. So, but he took that all on board and really ran with it, and was so good at not only producing the sound that we wanted, but also working with our different personalities and seeing like, okay, these people obviously work really well on stage. I'm going to chuck them all in a room together. Like, he was 100% on board for that. And and even giving us ideas like Carolina originally was completely different when we went into the studio, and Moko was actually the one that suggested we kind of went around the song a few times, and I was like it feels like it's missing something, it feels like it's a little bit empty in the beginning. And Moko actually said, why don't we start the whole song with the chorus? And we all kind of looked at him, because again, at this point we pretty much like met this guy an hour or two beforehand, so we were sort of like, you want to change our entire song? And then we tried it and we all kind of looked at each other and we were like, okay, cool. So Moko's a genius. And it was like, after that, anything that he said, we were just like, yep, let's try it. Let's do it. And he's just fantastic to work with. I literally have nothing but goodness to say about him.
0: Well, we're going to cut out the genius part though, because we don't want him to get a big head. But I love that he can get an extra special baked dinner or something tonight for doing such a good job.
1: Yep. I'm glad to hear it. He definitely deserves it.
0: Chloe, your musical history goes a long way back though, all the way to Innisfail. You started as a drummer. Tell me about how your past shaped the album.
1: Yeah, so I as you said, I started drumming. I was like 4 or 5 years old when I started drumming, and I remember the first moment that I sat on a drum kit and I played, and I just remember completely falling in love with it and falling in love with music. And after that, I just dove in to every form of music I could get my hands on. I remember I was in marching bands, I was in jazz bands, I studied orchestral music and blues, and whatever I could get my hands on, I was listening to and I was playing and I was studying. And so when we started writing and recording the album and all of these songs and all of this music, I didn't want to be restricted into one, I guess, big genre. I didn't, like, we wanted it obviously to be country, and that's who we are at the core, but we wanted to let the songs naturally flow where they went. And it was, there's just all these little hints of everything, even as far as like my drumming background. My drummer and me, Jacob Peterson, would stand there and we would go through the track and we would meticulously pull it apart. And he would say to me things like, do you think we should have halftime hi-hats there? Or do you think we should have an extra kick coming in there? Or like, where do you think the tambourine should come through? And we would both basically write the drum part and then JP would go and play it perfectly. And I just think to have all of our backgrounds of music come in to one collective piece of music was just, yeah, it was an absolute dream. There was so much inspiration from everything that we've done in the past, and it, yeah, it all came into the album.
0: And for you, being a woman and having that much ownership, like knowing how to talk the talk with the drummer, that's pretty empowering, right? To be able to sort of, even though you're a band, to kind of feel like you can put a hat on and like have a part of every little bit of the record.
1: Yeah, oh, definitely. I again, at first it was a little bit daunting. It was, I think, like the first time that we got in the studio, or the first time we sort of did studio prep or rehearsals, I was a little bit scared to be like, hey, this is what I'm thinking and this is what I'm imagining. And as I think our confidence grew as a band, and my confidence as a band leader kind of grew, it did become easier. And it's so good because the people in our band are not going to turn you down for no reason. If an idea sort of comes, they will run with it and they'll be like, you know, let's try it. And even working with JP, he often talks about how it's so nice to have a band leader who's also a drummer. And he's like, you get it, you understand it. There's things that he'll do or he'll say, and he'll, you know, we can kind of bounce ideas off each other. So it is really nice to have a say in everything we do, but also to know that I can have an idea and the band can sort of shut it down if it's not a great idea, or, you know, we can workshop it. So yeah, it is definitely very cool to be able to have all my ideas in all the different parts of the songs.
0: Let's have a little listen to the band doing their thing. Here is Break Some Hearts on Saturday Night Country.

0: ABC News with Andrew Kaloupas. US President Donald Trump has started his visit to Ireland on a controversial note, saying he'd love to see the unification of the island and expressed the view that it would happen eventually. The 1998 Good Friday peace agreement states Northern Ireland will remain part of the United Kingdom unless a majority of people in the province and the Republic of Ireland support constitutional change. More from the BBC's Chris Page in Dublin.
1: Donald Trump said he was in favour of Irish unification. He said it would be a feather in everyone's cap. He acknowledged the UK would have something to say about it, but he said he thought it would be a fantastic thing. In that mini news conference, we had the issues coming up that everybody expected. Nobody really saw that coming. It was one of those off-the-cuff moments from Donald Trump, and it's one that is certainly going to generate huge amounts, I think, of political debate, not least in Northern Ireland.
0: Mr. Trump has also predicted oil prices will tumble when the US conflict with Iran ends. But he says he thinks the conflict wouldn't conclude until after the US midterm elections in November. He says Iran is holding out as long as possible to complicate the election.
2: They were 2 weeks away from having a nuclear weapon. If they had it, they would have blown up Israel, they would have blown up the Middle East, and they would have hit some of Europe's, in my opinion, Europe's cities and beyond cities. And they would have probably hit us too before we put out the fire. But they cannot have a nuclear weapon. But I would say shortly, and oil will come tumbling down. When that happens, oil prices will come tumbling down.
0: Saudi Arabia has shut down a major oil pipeline that pumps crude towards the Red Sea, bypassing the Strait of Hormuz after it was attacked by drones launched from inside Iraq. The kingdom did not say who was responsible, but has blamed similar attacks on Iran-backed militias. Here's the BBC's Hugo Bouchega.
3: The province in Iraq from where the drones are believed to have been launched is seen as an area where Shia militias backed by Iran operate. But the Saudi foreign ministry said the country would not immediately retaliate to comply with the request by the Iraqi government. In Yemen, the Houthis say they will blockade Saudi shipping in the Bab al-Mandab Strait. The dramatic Houthi advance could help Iran's strategy of driving up energy prices to put pressure on the US to end the war. But it also risks reigniting the conflict in Yemen. The UN says more than 40,000 people have already been displaced because of the violence.
0: A four-year-old child has died in a house fire in the central west, New South Wales. Fire crews were called to a home at Woodstock, around 20 kilometres northeast of Cowra, just before 3 o'clock this afternoon. They arrived to find the property well alight. A woman and two children were able to escape the blaze, but a four-year-old remained unaccounted for. Firefighters later found the body of the child inside the home after they managed to extinguish the flames. The woman was taken to Cowra Hospital in a stable condition for smoke inhalation. Renters and apartment dwellers will soon be able to purchase portable plug-in solar panels after the federal government reached an agreement with state and territory energy ministers. The systems, commonly referred to as balcony solar, allows power to feed into the home network via an inverter and standard plug. While there's no set date for when it'll be legal to buy in Australia, the Energy Minister, Chris Bowen, says it'll allow more people to benefit from solar energy.
4: We have the world-leading rooftop solar. We now have the world-leading home batteries. But we want to make sure that renters and apartment dwellers are an important part of that journey. And it has been difficult up until now for all renters to participate. This gives a new option. It's not for everyone. It gives renters...

0: renters and apartment dwellers more options.
1: Officials in the U.S. state of Tennessee have agreed to rename Nashville Airport after the singer and songwriter Dolly Parton, who died last month. It'll be the first time one of America's 50 busiest airports will be named after a woman. To sport, and in the AFL, Brisbane has advanced to a preliminary final after defeating the Adelaide Crows by 53 points at the Gabba. A six-goal first quarter set up the Lions' win as they led at every change to win 21-18, 144 to 13-13, 91. The season is over for the Crows while Brisbane face Hawthorn at the MCG next Saturday. ABC News.
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4: There is something about music at this time of night, isn't there? You're on Saturday Night Country where the house has finally gone quiet, or you're driving somewhere in the dark, finishing up your shift, sitting out the back on the step with a drink, whatever you're doing, music feels a little bit more intimate at night. And that is what I love about these 3 hours together every Saturday on Saturday Night Country. You don't even have to go looking for what you want to play next. You don't have to let an algorithm decide. We're going to do that. You just stay where you are and we are going to keep finding good songs. And I have got a good song to start hour three. Winona Judd, I could rave about this woman all day, but this new chapter of hers is something else. She's making the kind of music that reminds you exactly why her voice has mattered for more than four decades, except it sounds completely alive, completely now, right here in this moment, and very fearless. Her new album, The Hard Truth, it's coming October 2nd. 10 new songs recorded at her studio in Tennessee. And if what we've heard so far is anything to go by, then I am preparing myself for the record of the year, possibly the century. And I reserve the right to become completely and wildly obsessed with this record. Later this hour, we are going to spend some time with AJ Lee and Blue Summit, who have made an entire record out of the songs they love, cover to cover. And it takes on a little bit of everything from Emmylou Harris and Bob Dylan to nitty gritty Dirt Band and Sheryl Crow. That's our spotlight tonight on Saturday Night Country. But right now, good grief, Winona, turn this one up. Here is Girl Who Could Sing on Saturday Night Country.

0: I didn't know my daddy. I guess he was proud. The block turns in coal mine, Kentucky, where he sleeps in the ground.
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Flatland Cavalry, Strangers and Angels. I got to interview those guys a little while ago. Sometimes you finish an interview loving the music more because you've met the people who make it, and that was Flatland Cavalry for me. You might have had that moment in a merch line or maybe wandering around Tamworth Country Music Festival. You get to have a bit of a yarn with someone. You know that they are going to come with you for the rest of your life. There's more coming from Flatland Cavalry. Strangers and Angels, it's one of five extra songs being added to Work of Heart for a deluxe edition called Heartstrings that is coming October 2nd. Someone else that I always have time for is our own Laura Frank. Do love a little Laura. Keeping alive that great Australian country tradition of putting the baby in the caravan and just getting on with it. Slim and Joy did it with Anne and David. Fanny Lumsden and her partner Dan do it with their kids. Catherine Britt has had a go. And now Laura and her partner Nick are travelling regional Australia with baby Morris, two dogs, and tell me how this one works. Where does the kitty litter go? A cat in the caravan. Country music parenting at its absolute finest. We are going to hear a song from Laura very soon. But before then, our spotlight artist tonight, AJ Lee and Blue Summit. And Sheryl Crow has been a big influence on many female artists. Seems to be on AJ also, musically and vocally. So this cover makes perfect sense. Here is AJ Lee and Blue Summit with Soak Up the Sun on Saturday Night Country.

Laura Frank with My Favourite Sinner. I do love the way that Laura makes country music. Coming up soon, we are going to look backwards and forwards with a taste of last week's feature album from Carly Pearce and a little sneak preview of next week's from Faith Williams. But first, apparently deluxe albums are the order of the night tonight. Jackson Dean has a deluxe edition of Magnolia Sage on the way, and one of the newest editions brings in our honorary Aussie for the evening, Lacey K. Booth. She spent enough time down here lately that I reckon we can claim at least partial custody. Here she is now with Jackson Dean. This is The Moon and the Wolf on Saturday Night Country.

Noah Rinker there with Bleeding Heart, brand new from him. He is actually heading on down to Oz next month for Strumming Bird. Still to come tonight, Tori Dark and Who I Am Without You. I reckon plenty of you are going to like this big, bright pop country number. But right now, back to last week's feature album for a minute. I keep coming back to Carly Pearce's Honest Woman all week. There's plenty of love on the record. If you want to hear last week's exploration into the feature album that was Honest Woman, you can do that on the ABC Listen app. For now, here's a little taste. This is Carly Pearce with Church Girl on Saturday Night Country.

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1: ABC Country, Australia's home of country music.

Hayden Blount, Dancing With Him from his sophomore album, American Icon. If you like that one, you will hear it popping up on ABC Country too. We're very nearly at the end of our 3 hours tonight. I don't know where they go, so just a couple more songs before I have to say goodnight. Before we do, a little preview of where we're headed next week. Faith Williams is our September Get to Know artist here at ABC Country. She's 23, from the Central Coast. She's a mum and actually says that it was becoming a mother that really gave her the push to go after music properly. She's had some pretty good people in her corner too, including Bill and Casey. And next week, her debut album, Home Truths, is our feature album right here on Saturday Night Country. You can get to know Faith a little better on the ABC Country website, but here is a head start. This is Faith Williams with the gorgeous track, If I Had a Daughter, on Saturday Night Country.

0: Melody Moco with you. And if you've been craving some country music that you can actually dance to, tonight's feature album feels a little bit like two-stepping to me, a little bit like a Nashville honky-tonk, but it's in a way that doesn't feel copycat at all. And that is because the band behind it have what I like to call a signature sound. It's Chloe Marks and the Mayhem with Bright Lights, Late Nights. I'm chatting to Chloe. Chloe, the record, it does have a real country sound to it. We talked earlier about you having a bit of a mishmash of influences, blues and a few other genres that you draw from. There's wild guitars on this one. There's keys that feel straight out of Saturday Night at a honky-tonk. I need to know who your idols are and who the band love to listen to.
1: Oh yeah, first of all, straight off the top is Chris Stapleton. We love Chris Stapleton. We love his music, and all of us listen to him very, very, very much. There's a lot of the times where we will be like writing a song and pulling it apart, and we'll all kind of look at each other and go, you know what is this missing? And there have been times where we've genuinely gone, what would Chris Stapleton do? Like right now, what would he do if there was, you know, there's something feels like it's missing. And so there's a lot of stuff that, you know, even there's, if you go and listen to Chris Stapleton, there's a lot of his tracks that have these cool rhythmic builds in the middle of songs. It'll have this stop where the band kind of just, you know, pushes the song into a different direction. And we tried to really do that for a lot of our songs, where we weren't just sticking to the normal sort of like verse, chorus, solo kind of thing. We really tried to take it other places. But yeah, definitely like Chris Stapleton, there's a lot of different areas that there's even weird things. Like one of the songs that we did, the solo section for it, we couldn't quite get the sound that we wanted. And then someone randomly said, why don't we pull a page out of the Eagles book? And so we literally copied the structure of a solo that the Eagles did in one of their original albums.
0: I love that. That's so cool.
1: Yeah, and obviously not completely copied, but the reference was definitely like, okay, the Eagles did this really cool.

0: thing where they went to a different chord progression. And so we tried to do things like that. And there was a lot of trial and error. But yeah, for us, definitely a massive influence is Chris Stapleton and his music.
1: Learning from the best, and that is what makes artists expand, I think, isn't it? Like taking risks like that with things that you do and not just kind of letting it all happen. Because at the end of the day, we only get better when we learn from the people that came before us.
0: Yeah, exactly. And I mean, even as a songwriter, I have got to that point with the band where they have made me a better songwriter. You know, there's one track on the album that I took it to the band and they were like, "Yeah, this is great." And then my guitarist, Matthew Beagley, said, "I really, really like this, except I hate the chord progression in the chorus." And I kind of looked at him like, "What do you mean?" And he said, "You know," he said, "we've done it before. Like that's a typical chord progression that we've already done in previous songs." He said, "Let's try something completely different." And so we literally ripped this chorus apart and redid it in it. It sounds completely different from the original chorus, and it just fits so well. And I'm so glad that Matt said that, and that my band made me a better writer and made that whole song happen the way it did.
1: And a 3-year period making this record, that is a pretty long time to be working on one project. And you are not a woman who doesn't have a lot on her plate. Tell me about how you juggle it all and what we hear of that juggle on the record.
0: Yeah, honestly, there is just a lot of work and not a lot of sleep. The band itself, we are all very, very hardworking people. And that's not in a, you know, tooting our own horns way. That's just the truth, is that we're kind of all a little bit crazy and just don't stop until the job is done. And so when we came into this project, we actually were originally going to do an EP. And then we got to the studio and we had a couple days scheduled in to do recording. And we sort of sat down and went, "You know what? We've got the music there. We've already written the songs. Why don't we just try and see how much we can record?" And so that's what we did. And we literally did like 3 days straight, where it was like 12 to 14-hour days in the studio, just back to back. And we managed to smash out like 7 songs. And that's, you know, an insane amount for 3 days in the studio. But yeah, I think the people will sort of hear the craziness, but also the intention of all of the songs when they listen to it, because it was a little bit spontaneous, but at the same time, it was so thought out. You know, there was so much work that went behind it. And yeah, I think the fact that it went over a 3-year period, you can hear the different parts of our journey together as a band. You know, there are songs that are about heartache and about, you know, really bad pain and all of that sort of stuff. And then there's songs about, you know, having a good time with your friends and all of the craziness that comes in between us, in between all of that. So yeah, the album itself kind of followed our journey for the last 3 years and everything that has happened to all of us as a band.
1: Chloe, it's out in the world now. That I know how that feels, that scary feeling, but that exciting feeling. What do you wish for this record? What do you, if you were to swing big, and because you seem like a big swinging kind of girl to me, if you were to swing big, where do you want Chloe Marks and the Mayhem to go with this record?
0: I honestly would really just like as many people as possible to hear it. That's our sort of goal, is because this for us is, we've been working at this for so long, and it's something that we have put our heart and soul into. And so, you know, I think as a musician, everyone's got those big goals of like winning the awards and getting on the big stages and all that sort of thing. And obviously that's in our sights, and that's what we would like to achieve one day. But the reality is, you know, at the heart of it, we make this music so that other people can hear it and other people can experience it and hopefully get something out of it. And so we are hoping that this album, you know, goes to the far corners of Australia and hopefully, you know, the world, and that people hear this and really understand who we are as a band and what we are trying to achieve. And yeah, hopefully it just does something for someone else. You know, I've had moments where people have called me about previous songs and said, you know, this is really what I needed to hear, or I'm going through this, or I experienced this and I just needed a different way to see it, and I heard your song and that did that for me. And so I'm really hoping that this album kind of builds the foundation to just, yeah, have more people hear it and know who we are.
1: Well, it is certainly deserving of many ears. It is a beautiful record, Chloe Marks and the Mayhem. Hey, Chloe, I want you to choose a song to take us out with on Saturday Night Country tonight. If you could give us a little good night moment, what would it be?
0: Well, my if I had to choose one, my favorite track of the album is track number 9, which is Come On Home. And that for me was, it's pretty much the moment when we were sitting there and we listened through the whole album top to bottom. When I heard that track, I just knew that we had done something really special and that we had created a beautiful piece of music. And so that song for me is really close to home. And yeah, I love that song. It definitely be Come On Home.
1: Let's have a little listen to a special moment. Here's Chloe Marks and the Mayhem with Come On Home on Saturday Night Country.

0: I've been Melody Moco, and this has been Saturday Night Country, coming to you from the mountains on Yugambeh land, back from Nashville, and a little wee bit jet lagged, but all the better for having spent some time with you here, reveling in the fantastic music that has come out of the country industry this week. I can't wait to be back again, bright-eyed next week. I'll be here, same time, same place. See you then.
1: ABC News with Andrew Kaloupas. US President Donald Trump has said he would love to see British-run Northern Ireland unify with the Irish Republic. During a visit to Dublin that has drawn heavy criticism from pro-British unionists in the province. Mr. Trump's comments come weeks after new British Prime Minister Andy Burnham said a referendum on Northern Ireland leaving the United Kingdom was off the table. Under the terms of the 1998 Good Friday Agreement, a referendum on Northern Ireland leaving the UK can only be held at the discretion of the British government. While previous American presidents, including those with strong Irish heritage like Joe Biden, have been careful to remain neutral on Irish unification, Mr. Trump has voiced his approval. However, he did admit he knew his response would attract criticism.
2: That's one of those questions where no matter what you say, no matter how well you say it, there's no good answer, right? There are about four or five. I could tell you some other ones, but I'm not going to get you started.
1: The British Prime Minister says there will not be another referendum on the Irish unification question unless there's majority public support. Andy Burnham's office says his position remains unchanged after the US President said he would love to see a united Ireland. Mr. Trump is in Ireland for the Irish Open at his golf course, Doonbeg. Anti-war and anti-Trump protesters are planned in Dublin and Western Ireland during the visit. The US President has also repeated his belief that the war with Iran will end after the US midterm elections in November and that oil prices will fall when it does. Meanwhile, Saudi Arabia has shut down a major oil pipeline after a drone attack launched from Iraq. Here's Frances Dew.
3: The East-West pipeline stretches across Saudi Arabia and allows the world's largest crude oil exporter to bypass the Strait of Hormuz. Reuters reports the pipeline has been closed as a precaution after drones struck the site and caused multiple injuries and damage. Saudi Arabia has chosen not to retaliate at this stage following a call from Iraq's prime minister. It says the kingdom would support the efforts of the Iraqi government to prevent attacks launched from a country against neighboring states. The attack comes as Houthi rebels in Yemen increase pressure on another key shipping route into the Red Sea.
1: Back home, small businesses say soaring costs, red tape and cash flow pressures are pushing them closer to breaking point. The latest Australian Chamber of Commerce and Industry survey found more owners are considering shutting down than a year ago. More than 60% of businesses surveyed cited energy and supply costs as their biggest concern, and almost half pointed to maintaining profitability. Chamber CEO Andrew McKellar says compliance demands are also weighing heavily on business owners.
4: The burden of red tape is just getting greater and greater across the board. The amount of time that business owners have to spend just doing compliance, licensing, approvals, payroll, all of those things, that's constantly going up, and that's an area where we can simplify.
1: Victoria's Health Minister is demanding a thorough investigation into the latest telco outage after it was revealed 41000 calls were impacted across the state. Optus has apologised after some customers in Victoria, Tasmania and the Northern Territory were impacted by a network outage that lasted 1 hour and 16 minutes Friday afternoon. Victoria Police says it conducted welfare checks on the infected 000 calls and there were no adverse outcomes or issues of note. Health Minister Ingrid Stitt says network phone outages are not good enough.
5: This is incredibly disappointing and unacceptable, and it's the third time that we've had an outage from either Optus or Telstra in the last 12 months. So we will be urgently taking those issues up with both the telcos but also the Commonwealth.
1: To sport, and the Cronulla Sutherland Sharks have eliminated the North Queensland Cowboys from the NRL Grand Finals, rather, with a 26-6 win at the Sydney Football Stadium. Here's Brett Sprigg.
6: A tight, low-scoring first half was the result of typical finals pressure, but the Cowboys didn't correct their errors after the halftime break. Winger Sione Katoa scored two tries for the home side, including the 100th try of his career. Earlier, the Dolphins achieved a win in their maiden finals appearance, defeating the Warriors 26-16 in Auckland to book a home preliminary final in Brisbane in 2 weeks' time. The first week of finals concludes with the qualifier between the Penrith Panthers and Sydney Roosters at Western Sydney Stadium. Brett Sprigg, ABC Sports, Sydney.
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0: Let the music play. Nightlifers, it is pop quiz time on this Saturday night, Sunday morning, whatever you want to call it. It is pop quiz time. That's what the time is, wherever you are. 1-300-800-222 is the number to call. Let me give you question number one. I would just say, too, if you've just joined us, you were probably listening to you might have been listening to Saturday Night Country through our regional radio network. We've just spent an hour listening to some fabulous music from Indigenous musicians Graham Brady and his nephew Jungaji, and lots of people are sending in for the playlist. It was a lovely one, wasn't it? If you would like to hear it or just get a sense of what we played, you too can send in for our playlist on 0467 922 702. Just pop playlist in your SMS, and the lovely Greta will do her best to send it back to you. It might not be immediate, as Greta's also got to be manning the phones, but we'll try and get it back to you within the next hour or so. Now, question one for the pop quiz tonight is this. If you know, call. What was Roger Moore's first Bond film? Roger Moore's first film as James Bond. Which one was it? 1-300-800-222.
1: And children, here's today's first question. Listen carefully.

0: Eric in Melbourne.
1: Morning, Suzanne.
0: Good morning. Which was Roger Moore's first Bond film?
1: Well, it's, I think it's either From Russia with Love or Live and Let Die. And which one will I go for? I'll say From Russia with Love.
0: Eric, it is not From Russia with Love.
1: Gee, thanks anyway. Bye.
0: Thanks very much, Eric. Trevor in Croydon Park. Oh, why isn't it doing the clicky thing? Ah, what's happened? There, now you're pink, Trevor. Hello. Yeah.
2: Hello, can you hear me?
0: I can hear you. Sometimes the clicker thing doesn't want to click. I have to repeatedly stab at it before it does.
2: Yeah. Anyway, I was already thinking this before, but Eric's paved the way for me. It's Live and Let Die.
0: Live and Let Die is the correct answer, Trevor. Yes, it came out in 1973. Bit of a gamble for the Bond producers. They'd seen declining revenues from the franchise. This was the film, though, that started making them serious money and kept the series alive, too. Who's your favourite Bond?
2: Well, I think the most close to the... close to Ian Fleming's imagination is Daniel Craig.
0: So you like him the best?
2: Yeah, he's the most relatable.
0: Oh, okay. I liked Roger Moore, I have to say. Bit of a Moore fan. Anyway, all right, I have an audio question for you, Trevor. I want you to name the two singers on this piece of music that I'm about to play for you. It's only quite a short snippet, so have a close listen.

0: Yes, I think I've got it. I think it's Freddie Mercury and Montserrat Caballé.
1: Oh, look at you. Yes. Recorded in 87, gained lots of fame when it was used for the 1992 Barcelona Olympic Games.
0: Yeah. And unfortunately, RIP both.
1: Yes. Yes. That is the passage of time. That's something else that's passed with time, Shakespeare. But you are in time, Trevor, for the Shakespeare question.
2: Is that the Amanda Roberts Shakespeare question I see before me?
1: Now, this one's not too hard, not nearly as hard as some of our other Shakespeare questions, Trevor. All right. Question three. In Shakespeare's Macbeth, Macbeth starts the play talking to an accomplice of his. Who's the accomplice? What's his name?
0: Is it Lady Macbeth?
1: Is that your answer?
0: For the murder of the king, Lady Macbeth.
1: Incorrect.
0: Okay.
1: Farewell, Trevor.
0: Right, yeah.
1: All right, thanks for kicking us off. Always good to chat. Let's have a yarn to Peter in Ballarat. Hi, Peter.
3: G'day, Suze. How you doing? The music's been beautiful tonight. Thank you.
1: I'm glad you enjoyed it. That last track in particular was just stunning, wasn't it?
3: Oh, yes. Yeah. All is well.
1: Okay.
3: I've missed the James Bond question, haven't I?
1: That's what you rang for?
3: Yes.
1: All right. Well, just tell me, who was your favourite James Bond?
3: Oh, Roger Moore, Live and Let Die. Goodness.
1: You're with me, Roger Moore? Okay.
3: And Paul McCartney. I'll let you pass it on, but everyone be well and thank you, Suze. All is well in Ballarat.
1: Goodbye, Peter. Nick is in Penrith. Evening, Nick.
4: Good evening. How are you?
1: Yeah. Now, we are on the Shakespeare question. It's popped in early tonight. In Macbeth, Macbeth starts the play talking to an accomplice of his. What is that accomplice's name?
4: Yeah, I wouldn't have a clue. I'm just going to, I don't know, some court jester. I don't know who it would be.
1: No ideas?
4: No, sorry, I can't help you really. I don't know. Sorry.
1: No problems. Thanks, Nick. Yes, Robin, that's correct. Eric reckons Roger Moore was a bit wooden. Fair enough. Who else has got it? Yes, Eric Ray in the Bay. That's it so far. I thought this one wasn't actually too tricky as far as Shakespeare questions go. Justin in Frankston.
5: G'day, Suzanne. I'm still a bit upset that Geelong lost to Fremantle last night.
1: Well, we can't even talk about Adelaide, Brisbane. Gosh, what an absolute shocker.
5: Oh, what happened? Brisbane won?
1: Oh, by like zillions.
5: Oh, that's good. Why other teams in it then? Because I'm originally from Brisbane, so I used to go for Brisbane, so I'm glad they're in.
1: Okay, well, that's good. Well, I was hoping for Tommy's sake it might be Frio Adelaide in the final, but not to be.
5: I despise Tommy now because his team beat my team.
1: That's a bit strong, Justin.
5: Well, his team beat my team and knocked us out of the final race.
1: All right. I reckon despise is a bit strong for a 12-year-old, but
5: can you just have some strong feelings? Yes, I will. And, my other team's not in it on the NRL side, so we won't talk about that one.
1: Okay. All right, now let's talk about Shakespeare. In Macbeth, Macbeth starts the play talking to an accomplice of his. What is that accomplice's name?
5: I would not know because I actually rung for the James Bond one, and my James Bond is actually the Sean Connery.
1: You like Sean Connery. We should do a little poll here of everyone who calls. So you've gone for Sean. We've had two for Roger, and we've had one for Daniel Craig.
5: I know. I reckon next week you should do an AFL pop quiz next week.
1: I don't think that's going to happen, Justin.
5: Oh, thanks, Susan. Feeling well.
1: All right, bye. Well, Robin in Wagga Wagga, who got the question correct, potentially knows this because Robin says, Bell Shakespeare performed the opening night of Macbeth in Wagga last night and tonight, and it was fantastic. Who's up next? AJ in Tassie. Hi, AJ.
6: Hi.
1: Hi. AJ, who was Macbeth's mate at the start of the play? Who was he yarning with?
6: I think that was Macduff.
1: It's not Macduff, I'm sorry.
6: Oh, my memory's gone. Can I quickly request a song, please? 1968 release, the band's called Love Affair, and the song is called Everlasting Love, and that's dedicated to my lady. Thank you very much. Bye.
1: Well, thanks, AJ. I'm not entirely sure I'll have a chance to play it, but I'll do my best. Love Affair. That's not the song that you two covered later, was it? Everlasting Love, or is that a different Everlasting Love? Maybe Greta, we can see if we've got it somewhere. Although Greta's still fielding requests on the SMS for people who were very, very keen for the playlist tonight too. Chris in Raymond Terrace.
7: Hi, how you going?
1: Well, Chris, who is this character in Macbeth that Macbeth is talking to at the start of the play?
7: Well, I'm just going to not go too far in the circle. I might just... I sort of like had a trivia question here the other night. I was working in a bar and I heard pretty much a similar one, but I thought they said it was Lady Macbeth.
1: We've already had Lady Macbeth as an answer.
7: No. Okay. Sorry, I didn't hear that.
1: No, that's all right. You can have another guess if you've got anything else.
7: No, that's it. That was the only name I thought of.
1: Thanks, Chris. Chris, who's your favourite Bond?
7: I'd say Roger Moore.
1: You like Roger too? Okay. Yeah. Three votes for Roger.
7: Yeah, it's pretty cool.
1: Thanks, Chris.
7: See ya.
1: Let's, who have we got? 1-300-800-222. Do give me a call if you happen to know the answer to this. Yes, Julie and Joyce, that is the correct answer. Hello, Mark in Oak Park.
8: Hey.
1: Mark, who is this that Macbeth is talking to at the start of the play, Macbeth?
8: I hope it's Banquo.
1: It is Banquo. Well done.
8: May I talk that, Macbeth?
1: Well, we've all said the name now, so we've broken all of the barriers, I guess. Go on.
8: When my wife was starting teaching in some place past Dandong, and she was horrified as students hadn't studied Macbeth, which was going to be examined very quickly, so she gave them a list of the standard exam questions that most school kids should know, and the other teachers saw her and were horrified because they've been using the same test paper forever and haven't bothered to change it.
1: Did they change it quick smart?
8: I can only assume. I actually don't think they did because they... They strike me as I don't want to say lazy, but uninspired lot.
1: Right. Okay. So not entirely sure what happened there and if those kids actually ended up doing very well.
8: But my wife got told off very early in her teaching career for giving the standard questions and answers to Macbeth.
1: Thank you very much for the story, Mark. Okay, we now move on.
9: Name the soundtrack.
1: Okay, I want you to have a listen to this little compilation of songs and tell me which movie they all come from, Mark.

0: Mark.
1: Yes.
0: What movie were they up? The Wiz.
1: It's a wow, to quote the ads from the 70s. The Wiz is a wow.
0: Well done. Now, a couple of people saying that we should not have called Bank.

0: an accomplice?
1: Colleague.
0: Okay. Colleague, yes. Someone who was a conversational partner, perhaps. Apologies to all of those people.
1: Hail Banquo, lesser than Macbeth, yet mightier.
0: Is that a direct quote, Mark?
1: I believe it is. I can't find my Macbeth. It's somewhere around here.
0: It's all right. Okay, you did well. You got the whiz. Excellent work. Question five in our pop quiz tonight. In Franz Kafka's Metamorphosis, the protagonist is transformed into a giant insect, usually depicted as a cockroach. But what is the character's actual name?
1: Joseph K.
0: It is not Joseph K.
1: Okay.
0: All right, thanks, Mark. You gave me your favourite Bond, didn't you?
1: No.
0: Oh, who's your favourite Bond?
1: David Niven.
0: Ooh. Which one is that?
1: Casino Royale.
0: Ah, yes, the original Casino Royale, yep. All right, well, I'll put that down for a vote, see if anyone else has the same opinion. Mark, thank you.
1: Okay, Uru.
0: Let's have a yarn with another Mark. Oh, gosh. Too many mice here to try to deal with tonight. Hello, Mark.
2: Yeah, hi.
0: Mark in Port Pirie.
2: And what you mean, Antoine? And my favourite James Bond actor is, he was in the movie GoldenEye. I can't remember his name.
0: Is that Pierce Brosnan?
2: And yeah, he's my favourite James Bond.
0: You like Pierce, okay. I didn't like Pierce.
2: Yeah, he's my
0: favourite.
2: Huh? Yeah.
0: Now, Mark, our question is, in Franz Kafka's Metamorphosis, the protagonist is transformed into a giant insect, usually depicted as a cockroach, but what is the character's actual name?
2: Oh, I'll just have a guess. Is it Beetlejuice?
0: It is not Beetlejuice, no.
2: Okay, then.
0: Thanks, Mark.
2: Yeah.
0: Yes, even Eric says... Very, very tough question on the SMS. Let's see if Enid from Perth can help us. Hello, Enid.
3: Well, hello, but no, I'm afraid my answer's no.
0: Well, who's your favourite James Bond?
3: Sean Connery.
0: You like
3: you.
0: Sean. Okay. All right. Well, I'm sorry that was short but sweet, Enid.
3: That's all right.
0: All right. We'll talk to you another time, I'm sure. Loz in Lynham.
4: Hello there. How are you going?
0: Hello. Are you a likely person for this question?
4: Well, look, I came across Kafka a bit in high school, and I think I know. As an aside, I never quite got all the hype about it. It's a bit like that Catcher in the Rye. Everyone talks about it, and it's apparently really profound, and that's so Kafka-esque, but maybe I was too young. It didn't do much for me. I think his name is Gregor.
0: It is Gregor. Do you happen to know the last name?
4: No, but surely that's enough.
0: Well, given that even Eric said it was too hard, this question, I'm going to let you have that. It is Gregor.
4: Gregor. And then what was the guy in Catcher in the Rye on the side? His name was...
0: Oh, no, I can't tell you that.
4: Anyway, I can't. Anyway, they're all in the same boat to me. Catcher in the Rye and this one, I sort of didn't get it. But anyway, I got enough to get us through the first question.
0: You did, yep.
4: Thank you.
0: Bronwyn from Pamplona in Spain did have the full answer on the SMS. Gregor Samsa.
4: Samsa, is that it?
0: Samsa, yeah. Thank you very much, Bronwyn, who is in Pamplona, Spain. I hope you're having a fabulous time there, or maybe whether you're on holiday, Bronwyn, or living there. Question six in the pop quiz, Loz. I want you to name the act that had a hit with this track in 1987.

0: When you say act, like it's a, is it a theatrical thing, or is it a, the name of a musician or musical group or something?
1: I'm just going to say act, and we'll just stick with that. That's not helpful, I appreciate.
0: Blue Man Group.
1: The what?
0: Blue Man Group, I don't know.
1: No, it is not. But a couple of people are saying it was Holden Caulfield, of course, the character from Catcher in the Rye.
0: There we go, yeah. Well, anyway, well, I've learnt something new, and thank you for your time as always.
1: And, Loz, who's your favourite James Bond?
0: Ooh, well, I live close to the suburb of Queanbeyan, and so on that basis...

0: think there's an Australian called George Lazenby who's close to my heart.
1: Well, you are the first to vote for George, Loz. Although on the SMS, one of George's cousins, Gail, has said he's obviously my favourite.
0: Well, she's biased, but so am I. But anyway, George Lazenby, number one.
1: Okay. Thanks, Loz.
0: Thank you.
1: There is Loz in Lynham. Hello, Karen in Altona Meadows.
2: Oh, I've got a horrible question.
1: Yes, I'm going to play it for you again. Which act had a hit with this track in 1987?

0: Who's that, Karen?
1: I'm just trying to think of who would. It sounds a novelty song. So I would say, who would do a novelty song like that? Probably a group, I'd say. Pointer Sisters?
0: It is not the Pointer Sisters, Karen. Okay. Thank you. Stuart has it. Frankie Mount Evelyn has it. Yeah, Rhino the Driller has it. Elizabeth and Padstow. Amy says, I've never seen a Bond film. Is it worth giving one a go? Wow. Is it? I mean, do we all just love Bond because he's been around forever? Are the movies definitely standalone worth seeing? I really liked the last one, the final Daniel Craig. What does everyone think? What is it about a James Bond film that you would recommend to somebody? All right, correspondents, if you call and on the SMS, we can have a yarn about that as we go. Matt in Holland Park, greetings.
2: How are you doing?
0: Matt, would you like to hear it again, or do you know which act had a hit with that in 1987?
2: Was it the Peter Mason Band?
0: It was not the Peter Mason Band. Who's your favourite Bond, Matt?
2: Pierce Brosnan, for sure.
0: Okay, Pierce Brosnan. Another vote for Pierce. Thanks, Matt. We have, I do have a few lines for you. If you know who had a hit with that act, you might want to hop onto the SMS. We've got Jason in Bentley.
3: Oh, good evening.
0: Good evening. Do you want me to play it again, or do you know which act had a hit with that track?
3: Let's hear it again if we can.
0: And you definitely can.

0: What do you think, Jason?
1: Is it the... I'm just happy putting it right out there, but is it the Muppets?
0: You are not the first person to suggest that. It has been on the SMS. It is not the Muppets, no.
1: Oh, no.
0: It's not...
1: And Pierce Brosnan.
0: Another vote for Pierce.
1: Yeah, he's just such a classy guy, like on screen and off screen.
0: Yeah, I like that. I like that take. All right. Thanks, Jason. Yeah, Adrian said, why do you do this to us? The songs are taunting. Yeah, you'll all be singing this, won't you, for the next few hours. Right, we've got Sam, and then we're a little bereft of people who know which act had a hit with that little number. So I suggest that you give me a call, 1-300-800-222. Oh, so Bronwyn, who's in Pamplona, Spain, is just corresponding about why she's there, saying, I was on a pilgrimage walking the Camino. I'm having a rest day in Pamplona and listening to nightlife until siesta is finished. That's wonderful to hear, Bronwyn. That sounds like a wonderful little trip that you're on at the moment. Not a little trip. That would be a very big trip. Right. We have Sam in Harvey. Hi, Sam.
2: Good morning, Suzanne. How are you?
0: Morning, Sam. Who had a hit in 1987 with that track?
2: I'll have a guess. I'm probably wrong. I'll say Elton John.
0: It was not Elton John.
2: Right. Okay.
0: Thanks, Sam.
2: Thank you. Bye.
0: Bye. Okay, Jenny in Central Victoria is saying, I'm not going to count votes on the SMS. I just don't have the capacity to do that. But says, I'd go for George Lazenby too. I lived in Queanbeyan for many years. I worked for his sister Barbie in one of her florist shops for a while. My parents also knew her and her husband through the local Rotary Club. Excellent. Yes, Bobsled, you've got it. David from Pyramid Hill, you've got it. Now, on the question of whether James Bond is worth seeing, Neil from Essendon says, I saw my first James Bond at 29 years old, Lazenby's Bond. It was just so much tongue-in-cheek comedy. You cannot take it seriously. Good viewing. That's what I kind of enjoy about Roger Moore. It's all very, it's really kind of camp and silly in a lot of ways. Okay. Oh, what have I done? Okay. Tim. Hi, Tim.
3: Hi.
0: Now, are you going to help us with that little Star Trek number?
3: Yeah, it was the firm. Doesn't everybody know that?
0: No one has called so far. Plenty of people on the SMS. And you know, Tim, which is the main thing. Oh, you're a first-time caller, I hear.
3: Yes, I am indeed, yes. My wife is religious, but anyway.
0: I'm not sure I get that. Is that a joke I'm meant to understand?
3: No. She listens to you regularly.
0: Oh, okay. Religion in that one. All right. I thought perhaps you were banned from doing something and you were doing it sneakily. But as Tim, you are a first-time caller and you got your first question right, I'll give you some special applause.
3: Thank you.
0: Okay, Tim. All right. That was The Firm. Yes, it was a novelty song actor from the UK who put together that Star Trekking song. Which French artist was the creator of works including The Red Studio, The Dance, and Woman with a Hat?
3: I have no idea. Magritte.
0: It's not Magritte. Well, may I thank you for your service, Tim, and ask you who your favourite James Bond is?
3: It's Sean Connery.
0: Sean. Okay. Another vote for him. Yeah. Thank you, Tim.
3: No worries. Have a good night.
0: Very nice to talk to you. Here's Gary in Oakley.
4: Hang on. I'll take you off speaker. How are you, Suzanne?
0: Please
4: Hang
0: do, on, Gary.
4: I'm good, thank you. The dance is Matisse, I think.
0: Matisse is the correct answer.
4: I've seen the painting in, there's a series of them, and they're quite abstract. And I saw them in the Hermitage Gallery in St. Petersburg. One of them, anyway.
0: Oh, wow.
4: Yeah. They're massive. The ones I saw were massive.
0: Gary, are you a Bond fan?
4: Shaken, not stirred, of course, yes.
0: Who's your favourite?
4: I think you have to go for the original, don't you, Sean?
0: You're going for Sean. Okay, I think that puts Sean into the lead right now.
4: Yeah. I won't say it, but they had... very strange names for the female characters in some of the movies. It was very...
0: Oh, yes. Well, I think we've all heard those
4: We won't go there.
0: I will tell you, I did when I traveled to India, I went to the place where Octopussy was filmed.
4: Yes.
0: And,
4: yeah, yes.
0: And they just play the film on repeat.
4: Oh, really?
0: Yes. Yeah. What's it? Yeah, Udaipur, I think it's called.
4: There was a film, The Diamonds Are Forever. I mean, they had wonderful songs like Shirley Bassey, Goldfinger and Diamonds Are Forever. They've had some pretty crappy ones. I mean, Madonna made her Die Another Day. Yeah, she's, well, yeah. And she played a fencing instructor in it, too.
0: That's right. Did they film that at Buckingham Palace?
4: No, of course not. They wouldn't let them do that.
0: There's something to do with Buckingham Palace, or am I getting really confused? I'm confused with something else.
4: I think the Queen would have said, "We are not amused," to paraphrase another person.
0: But then she did do that thing with Daniel Craig at the 2012 Olympics.
4: Yeah, well, that was a bit different.
0: It was, yes. Okay. All right. Look, if anyone's got intel about what on earth is happening in my brain, please contribute help.
4: Pardon me. Yeah.
0: Okay, Gary, sorry, let me just find...
4: Hang on, another useless bit of the Bond trivia. Although Live and Let Die was seen as being the best Bond song, it never went number one in the States. There was one Bond song that went number one, and it was A View to a Kill by Duran
0: Duran, of course.
4: With wonderful, what's his name? Name playing the villainess in the movie, Grace Jones.
0: That's a good one. Okay, Gary.
4: Let's move on. Yeah.
0: Question eight. Yep. I have a mystery voice for you. Listen. Tell me who is speaking.
5: I never have actually wanted to do a series particularly. And

0: I had to sort of twist my arm to do it. And a lot of the reason why I did it was because I felt that being in California for 6 months with Katie, rather than being in the English winter, would be very beneficial.
1: Who's that?
2: Is that the one that was in Dr. Quinn Medicine Woman, Jane Seymour?
1: It's not Jane Seymour.
2: Oh, all right. There you go. Short and sweet.
1: Yep. Thanks, Gary.
2: Bye.
1: All right, we'll talk to you another time. Oh, Gary, did we take your vote for the bond?
2: Yeah.
1: We did at the start, didn't we?
2: Yeah.
1: Okay.
2: Yeah,
1: thanks very much, Gary. Another thing we could do is figure out which Bond tunes we all like the most so that we could play those. Let's not do that tonight. I've got my hands full with trying to monitor everything else happening on the SMS. Edwin in Sydney.
3: Hi there.
1: Hi. Would you like to hear the mystery voice again?
3: Yes, please.
1: Okay, here we go.
0: I never have actually wanted to do a series particularly, and they had to sort of twist my arm to do it. And a lot of the reason why I did it was because I felt that being in California for 6 months with Katie, rather than being the English winter, would be very beneficial.
1: I have one person on the SMS with it, Annette in Perth. Oh, Felicia's got it as well. Who is that, Edward?
3: Well, I presume it's a movie actor because she says something about not wanting to do a series. Trying to work out from clues, not necessarily from the sound of the voice, but it's very... She said something about Katie.
1: Mm-hmm.
3: I don't know, but they're not ringing any bells for me either. I'm going to say Helen Mirren, but I think I'm going to be wrong.
1: It is not Helen Mirren, no.
3: Well,
1: thanks, Edward.
3: James Bond.
1: Oh, yes.
3: I was probably going to say Roger Moore, but he was also in a TV series called The Saint, if you remember that.
1: I don't remember it. I've heard of it.
3: Yeah, and there was another, Ian Ogilvie was another English actor who also played the school bully in The Ripping Yarns, which Michael Palin and Terry Jones wrote in if you ever saw that series as well, who were for Monty Python. So there's all these kind of connections between actors. And my favourite song is Live and Let Die, even though Goldfinger probably is a close second.
1: Thanks, Edward.
3: Okay.
1: All right. Oh, and you voted for your favourite Bond, didn't
3: Roger
1: you?
3: Roger Moore.
1: Roger. Oh, okay, yeah. Roger. Good. Okay, Roger and Sean are up there now, equal. Thank you, Edward. We have Bill next in Whelan. Evening, Bill.
4: Hey, Gary.
1: Now, who does our mystery voice belong to, Bill? Would you
4: that one.
1: Do you want to hear it again?
4: I've heard it a few times. The only thing I can think of maybe might be Kate Winslet.
1: It's not Kate Winslet, no.
4: Okay.
1: Favourite Bond?
4: And my favourite Bond has to be, I expect we could die, Blofeld, Sean Connery.
1: Very well. Thank you very much for your vote, Bill.
4: Okay.
1: Bye. See ya. A few more people have figured it out. Katie, that is correct. Ads in North Bendigo. Yep, Eric and Jim and Robin and Tana in Bella Vista. You've got it now too. Nice work. Suzanne in Bendigo, well done to you. Heather has called from Nil. Evening, Heather.
5: How are you this evening?
1: Heather, I'm well. Who's your favourite Bond?
5: I like them all except Roger Moore.
1: What? Okay. Yeah.
5: All the others, great, but Roger Moore just came across a bit sleazy.
1: Okay.
5: Everyone else could get those double entendres and puns and kind of make a bit of fun out of them, but they just came out a bit sleazier with Roger Moore.
1: Okay. I'm going to remove one of Roger's votes rather than giving everyone else one. Thanks, Heather.
5: Diamonds Forever is definitely the best song.
1: Now, who's the mystery voice?
5: Joan Collins.
1: Yes, Joan Collins is the answer. Yeah, it was in it she was discussing how she came to accept the role in the show Dynasty.
5: Well, wasn't that a blockbuster? I never understood why people watch soapies. But there you go. It takes all sorts.
1: It does. And, you know, we all have times in our lives when those things appeal to us.
5: Yeah, but, you know, they never have a serious conversation face-to-face. They've always got to face the camera.
1: That's true. And no one ever communicates. I mean, basically the entire plots are predicated on people not just being honest and upfront with people, instead hiding terrible secrets.
5: And I know.

0: Thanks, Heather.
1: But no.
0: All right, nice to have a yarn with you. Thank you so much for getting Joan Collins for us. Here is Louise in Box Hill.
2: Hi, how are you?
0: Hi, Louise. Who's your favourite Bond?
2: I've only seen one, so I can't know.
0: Which one?
2: I've only seen Daniel Craig. So.
0: Oh, did you like it?
2: Yes.
0: Well, I think he's your favourite then.
2: He has to be.
0: Who wrote the classic Australian novel, The Harp in the South?
2: Oh, I think it's the same lady that wrote Playing Beady Bo, and her name's on the tip of my tongue. I think it's something Harper, but I'll pass.
0: Oh, no, not quite. Thanks, Louise. 1-300-800-222. I could do with some more of you on the phones right now, but a lot of you have the answer on the SMS, including Morgan and Brendan and Annette in Perth and Adrian in Bella Vista and Frank in Mount Evelyn. Nolene, who says she's actually voted for this for one of her top 10 Radio National Australian books in the poll that Radio National are doing right now. Hello, Marcus. Marcus.
3: Hello.
0: Hello. Who's your favourite Bond?
3: Yes, I actually met him.
0: Sorry, who?
3: Pierce.
0: Oh, Pierce. Okay. You met him?
3: At a pub in London when they were filming one of the movies, speedboats on the Thames. Off their way into the bar. Fronting as,
0: Marcus, you're coming and going on your phone there. Are you on speakerphone or? Yes, we're losing you. Oh, dear. All right, Marcus, go back and have a yarn with Greta and we'll just see if we can sort your phone out and just get it a bit more tip-top there because, yes, very, very hard to hear you at the moment. 1-300-800-222 is the number to call if you would like to play our pop quiz tonight. 1-300-800-222.
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0: Okay, we're looking for who wrote Harp in the South, the Nicole in Canberra. Hello.
9: Oh, hello, Suzanne.
0: Hello. Who is this?
9: It would be Ruth Park.
0: It would definitely be Ruth Park. Well done. Who's your favourite Bond, Nicole?
9: Oh, Daniel Craig.
0: Another vote for Daniel. Nicole, would you like to do some singing for us?
9: Sure.
0: Okay. When the music stops, you start. Now, look, the person who wrote the quiz this week included, I think, a bit of lyric you might not all know. So if you can't do the lyric, just head straight for the chorus and really, really give it to us with some gusto. Okay, here we go.

0: Da da da da da da da da da da da da da da da da da da da da da da da da da. How did that go?
1: But you didn't sing.
0: I don't know the words.
1: Okay. I was hoping you were doing all of that because you didn't know the chorus, and then you just do the chorus for us.
0: Sorry.
1: All right. Well, it
0: I was making it. It was making it.
1: Very
0: up.
1: Nice, kind of humming along there, but I can't give that one. Right, thanks, Nicole.
0: Okay. Good
1: all right. Bye. Let's see if Tony from Cronulla would like to sing for us. Hi, Tony.
2: Hey, Suzanne. How are you going?
1: Good. Are you up for some singing?
2: I don't know the words, but I know the song, so I can go to the chorus.
1: Okay. All right. Here we go.
3: Her name.

0: At the Copa, Copacabana. Barry Manilow.
1: Can you give us any more?
0: Because I'll end up slipping in. I'll morph into the Love Boat theme or something like that.
1: If you could morph from Copacabana into the Love Boat theme, I'll give you extra points. I would love to hear that.
0: Okay. At the Copa, Copacabana, Love Boat, surprising and new. Now I've got myself confused with that song. That's my best, Suzanne. I can't get any more out of it.
1: Look, just for sheer entertainment value, you can have that.
0: Thank you.
1: Here is how it ideally would have sounded from either one of you, and how Barry did it. Across the

0: Tony.
1: Magical lyrics.
0: They really, really are.
1: North of Havana.
0: I love that song. I absolutely love it. Yeah.
1: Mandy was his best one.
0: Well, you came and... Shut up, Suzanne. Okay. Who's your favourite James Bond?
1: Oh, Daniel Craig.
0: Yo, Daniel's now up there.
1: Yeah, and I've seen them all. I've seen them all at my age. But I just think with the modern take on Bond and everything, he fell into it perfect.
0: Yeah. Now, what was I going to ask? For the person who actually said earlier, is it worth seeing a Bond these days? What do you think?
1: Oh, yeah. And go and watch them early and then just see with the special effects the modern Bond. Wow. And they're all good stories. She should do herself a favour. Yeah.
0: Right. Let's see what our next question here is. I think we're going to have to cut this one a little bit short tonight. But look, I always like to make the pop quiz a bit fun and not worry about all of that too much. In The Princess Bride, question 11, what's the name of the princess?
1: Oh, my God. I'm going to go Princess Bride. Something princessy.
0: It's Princess something.
1: Yes. I'll say Princess Anne.
0: It's not Princess Anne.
1: Of course not.
0: All right. Thanks, thanks, Tony. That was some lovely performing that you have just done for us. Very much appreciated. Okay, I think we might have Marcus back. Hopefully your phone's in better shape, Marcus. Marcus.
2: Is that better now?
0: Let's see how we go. In The Princess Bride, Marcus, what's the name of the princess?
2: Is it Buttercup?
0: It is Buttercup. See, it was just as well you came back now. You came back onto a question that you know.
2: I was hoping I was going to be singing.
0: Oh. What do you want to sing? Do you want to just sing some Copacabana for us?
2: Sure.
0: Go on.
2: No.
0: All right, who's your favourite Bond? Did we get back there last time?
2: Well, I was talking about Pierce Brosnan.
0: Oh, how you met him.
2: Met him working in London. Anyway, they were filming one of the movies there, and they had a function in the pub that we frequented at work, and we bluffed our way in and met Pierce. He was about 4 foot nothing.
0: Oh, wow.
2: He said, oh, yeah, thanks for your help today. I said, no worries, Pierce.
0: That's good.
2: Yeah.
0: Okay. Now, Marcus, here is part of the theme of a classic Australian cooking show. I want you to tell me the show and the host. Have a listen.
3: Cook a shark or make a damper. Feed your ego, pack a hamper. On a farm or out at sea. Learn a recipe or three.
0: You could sing that for me.
2: Oh, no, I'm done. Is it... Peter Russell Cooking with Peter Russell Clark.
0: It is Peter Russell Clark, but what's the show called?
2: Oh, gee whiz. I don't know. I can only think Cooking with Peter Russell Clark.
0: As Bon Jovi said, you're halfway there, but you're not completely there. Thanks, Marcus. Right.
2: Good night.
0: All right. I appreciate your enthusiasm for singing. Joel in Albury. Hi, Joel.
4: Hi, how are you going?
0: Well, let me play this for you again and see if you can figure out what the name of this show was.

0: What was the name of that show?
1: Oh, I got no idea. I think I had the answer to the previous question. Was it Buttercup?
0: It was Buttercup, yes.
1: Yeah, sorry about that.
0: No, that's all right. Maybe you're a bit too young for this show. I don't know.
1: Maybe, not for James Bond. But
0: oh, who's your favourite Bond?
1: Daniel Craig, I'd say for sure. Okay. Yeah, the CGI and cinematography is pretty good, isn't it?
0: All right, thanks, Joel.
1: Thank you.
0: You see, Eric says, Joel sounds too young to know this one, but Joe's got it. Helen in Surry Hills has it. So does, well, Eric has it too. What about Ian from Morphett Vale? Hi, Ian.
2: Hi.
0: Would you like me to play it again? Oh, turn off your radio there in the background, Ian.
2: No, it's not there.
0: No, do you want me to play it again?
2: No, I don't think I know it. I rang about you. Was it Ruth Park, that author?
0: Yes, it was Ruth Park.
2: There we are.
0: Oh, well, sorry about that one. Who's your favourite Bond, Ian?
2: Oh, yes, okay. Pierce Brosnan.
0: Okay, well, all right. Thank you, Ian. Nice to hear from you. Greg in Torquay says people used to call him Peter Russell Clark. They said he looked very like Peter Russell Clark. Now, who's up next? Nicholas in Earlwood. Hi, Nicholas.
3: Yeah, good morning.
0: Good morning.
3: I'm just taking a wild guess here. I really don't know. It sounds like a cooking show of some sort. But I'm thinking, did Margaret Fulton ever have a cooking program?
0: I don't know.
3: Yeah, it's obviously not the right answer.
0: No, it is a cooking show.
3: Yeah, I don't have the right answer. I thought it might have been a Margaret Fulton program, but...
0: We've already got that it was Peter Russell Clark.
3: Oh, right, okay, yeah. But with regards to my favourite Bond...
0: Yes?
3: I'm going to be in a minority here. After watching the movie so many times, I've come to the conclusion that the Australian George Lazenby, who started only one Bond film... Mm. The dry, laconic sort of approach to Bonds, I think, which laid the foundation stone for the Bond after that. But I reckon he's probably my favourite out of all of them, actually. Yeah.
0: Thank you, Nicholas. Well, you are actually our second vote for George Lazenby, so thank you for that. Right, we have Ard Sammy. Hi, Sammy.
4: Hi, Suzanne. How are you going?
0: What was this show?
4: I know it. I'll sing it. Come and get it. Come and get it. Come and get it with Peter Russell Clark.
0: You're absolutely right.
4: 10 to 6 on Channel 2 in the evening.
0: Yes. I figured you would know this, Sammy. You and I are about the same vintage, and this was the vintage I very much was always watching that at 10 to 6 on the ABC and singing along.
4: Yeah, well, we were waiting for, like, the goodies and stuff like that, you know, because we weren't allowed to have the TV on until 6 o'clock. You know, Dad would get home from work at 4, and the first thing he'd do was walk up to the TV and put his hand on the top to make sure it was not warm. And we went, oh, come on, just 10 minutes early, 10 minutes early, please, Dad. Anyway, let's carry on.
0: All right, well, this is how it sounded.
5: Come and get it with Peter.
6: G'day.
5: Russell.
6: G'day.
0: Oh, loved it. Okay, I'm going to give you one more question, then we'll do the hard montage. Did you vote for a Roger?
4: No, I haven't.
0: Who is it?
4: Pierce Brosnan, please.
0: Yes. Okay, that puts Pierce into the lead. I don't know how many more callers we're going to... We're going to have, but good work, Pierce. Okay, name the artist, Sammy, who had hits with these three tracks in the 1980s.

0: Who's that, Sammy?
1: I am going to go for Alison Moyet.
0: Alison Moyet is the correct answer. Well done.
1: I can't believe it. I'm getting old.
0: You can have the first look at our hard montage tonight. Okay, what I want to know tonight, Sammy, my question for you is, how many miles?

0: How many miles, Sammy?
1: Oh, well, I've got a guess, don't I? Because I really only recognise one of the songs, which was, I think, Huda Gurus. Let's just go 100.
0: Say them in order.
1: Really?
0: Or tell me which one it is. Tell me which one you're identifying with it.
1: Huda Gurus.
0: You reckon the Huda Gurus is 100?
1: Yeah.
0: Okay, what else?
1: 66.
0: What else?
1: Do you want me to, I think that's the one. Do you want me to know?
0: Oh, okay. No, that's just, I mean.
1: Okay,
0: keep,
1: okay.
0: Just right, give right, me two more, two
1: nine,
0: more.
1: 99.
0: And?
1: One.
0: Okay, the only one that is correct, and you haven't attached it to the right song, but I'll let that pass, actually.
1: Thank you.
0: There is 100 miles. But it's not the one that you think it is, but none of the others.
1: I was waiting for the Proclaimers and the 500, but it didn't come up.
0: No, I thought that would be so obvious if I did 500 miles. Yeah. So, you know, got to keep you all on your toes.
1: Next person.
0: Thanks, Sammy. Let's go to Jono. G'day, Jono.
2: How's it going, mate?
0: Jono, are you the NRL fan or the league fan?
2: Absolutely.
0: Yeah. You felt a bit upset last night when there was so much talk about the AFL.
2: Well, it was, you know, yeah. You were sort of, you know, all you guys that were calling in and yapping on about the AFL, and I thought, hey, what about the rest of us in Queensland who really support the NRL? You made no mention of it, mate.
0: I'm sorry. I mean, I don't have it in my heart, but look, who's your team?
2: I'm from Queensland, but it's the St. George Dragons. Now, can I explain that?
0: We don't really have a lot of time to do that is the problem.
2: Oh, Jono,
0: have you got any answers for me? Do you want to hear it again?
2: Okay, thanks.
0: Yep, all right, let me, and then I think we're actually going to need to get some answers pretty quickly.

0: Do you know, John, I don't think I've left enough time for you to properly consider it. So do you want to hang on over the news and then we can come back with your answer and we probably have a little bit more time there for you to explain your love of league to us. Here is the latest to ABC News.
1: ABC News with Andrew Kaloupas. US President Donald Trump has come under fire from British loyalists in Northern Ireland after he told reporters during a visit to Dublin that he would love to see the province unify with the Irish Republic. The BBC's Chris Page reports from Dublin.
2: Ireland is more used than most to hosting US presidential visits. Donald Trump's is the ninth in just over 30 years. After landing in Dublin, he met the Irish President, Catherine Connolly, and then the leader of the Irish government, the Taoiseach.

0: Michael Martin. When they were taking questions from reporters, Mr. Trump was asked about Irish unification.
1: I'd love to see it unified. I think it would be a great feather in everybody's cap.
0: In Belfast, the leader of the Democratic Unionist Party, Gavin Robinson, said he was confident Northern Ireland would continue to choose the UK. President Trump will go from Dublin to his golf resort in County Clare, where he'll watch the Irish Open tournament.
2: The United Nations says Ukraine is facing its toughest winter since Russia's full-scale invasion in 2022. The head of the UN's development agency, Alexander De Croo, says Russia is systematically targeting Ukraine's civilian infrastructure, including its energy network. He says there's a risk of humanitarian catastrophe.
3: Civil infrastructure is in a very systematic way being targeted. And this is petrol stations, it's shopping malls, it's business centers, but it's especially energy infrastructure, energy transmission lines. There is absolutely no justification for that.
2: US President Donald Trump says Iranian-backed Houthi rebels don't want to get involved in a war with Washington. The Houthis have widened the Middle East conflict after they advanced south along Yemen's coast, choking off the Bab el-Mandeb Strait at the mouth of the Red Sea. This is bad news for Saudi Arabia, which has been shipping much of its oil from Red Sea ports since the war with Iran effectively closed the Strait of Hormuz on the opposite side of the Arabian Peninsula. Mr. Trump is already grappling with record low approval ratings and searching for a way out of the Iranian conflict, says the Houthis don't want to fight the United States.
1: We've had discussions. The Houthis called us and they don't want to fight with us. They let us know they don't want to fight with us. They don't want me to go after them. They don't want us to go after them.
2: Leaders of the BRICS nations have been meeting in the Indian capital, New Delhi, for a summit focused on trade, investment and global conflicts. Here's Larry Buttrose.
4: Indian Prime Minister Narendra Modi is hosting Chinese President Xi Jinping, Russian President Vladimir Putin, Iranian President Masoud Pezeshkian and counterparts from the other eight BRICS members. The summit comes as wars in Ukraine and the Middle East, along with rising US-China tensions, test the bloc's ability to find common ground among countries with competing geopolitical interests. BRICS was founded in 2006 by Brazil, Russia, India, and China, with South Africa joining in 2010.
2: A four-year-old child has died in a house fire in the central west of New South Wales. Fire crews were called to a home in Woodstock, around 20 kilometres northeast of Cowra, just before 3 o'clock Saturday afternoon. They arrived at the property well alight. A woman and two other children were able to escape the blaze, but a four-year-old remained unaccounted for. Firefighters found the body of the child inside the home after they extinguished the flames. The woman was taken to Cowra Hospital in a stable condition, suffering smoke inhalation. Police have set up a crime scene with inquiries into the circumstances surrounding the blaze ongoing. Labor has won the Mookla by-election in eastern Arnhem Land, giving the party another seat in the Northern Territory Parliament. Here's Frances Dew.
5: Registered nurse and health researcher Ewa McGraw will become the new Labor member for the remote electorate. Mookla has a majority First Nations population, with Indigenous languages spoken by almost half of its residents. The by-election was triggered by the resignation of independent Yinga Guyula, who quit after accusing the country Liberal government of not being willing to listen. The CLP did not contest the poll. It's Labor's second by-election gain this year after also picking up Nightcliff from the Greens, meaning it now holds 6 seats in the 25-member Legislative Assembly, while the CLP holds 17.
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1: Nightlifers, let's solve the hard montage. Pick which song we're going to hear from the montage. Then we're going to learn a bit about Gloria Steinem, the American second-generation feminist who died recently. I don't really know a lot about her, exactly what she did that was so important. So I thought we could all learn a little bit about her. Someone actually said last week, look, why don't we do something on her? So we are. And then we're continuing our Rooms That Rocked series. We're going to visit Sydney's Hopetoun Hotel. No longer operational, very much boarded up at the moment, but there are lots of stories to tell about its heyday. We need to solve the hard montage. I want to know how many

0: And Jono has been musing over the news. How many miles? Have you got any miles for us, Jono?
1: Mate, I got nothing. I do have an answer, but I was going to talk to you about my supporting of the NRL.
0: You are not to be deterred. All right. Well, give us a concise appraisal of your love of league.
1: Well, concise means short. I'll go as quick as I can. Born and bred in Townsville, so in the 80s, before any of the Broncos, all those teams were in the NRL, we used to get the ABC on the Sunday afternoon on the TV and radio, and that was it. And it was the Sydney NRL, and, just like the V of the Dragons, and supported the St George Dragons ever since, although I was born and bred in Townsville.
0: Oh, that was an excellent, concise version, Jono, and it explains very well why you support St George. Now, you need four different numbers of miles for us.
1: Oh, for the love of God.
0: Yeah, each song.
1: You're to do four.
0: Each song has one mention of a number of miles in it.
1: Oh, let's just go like 1,000.
0: That is one of them, yes. So we've now had 1,000 and 100. So now we need two more numbers.
1: Oh, 8.
0: How many did you say?
1: 8.
0: 8. Yes. 8 is number 3. What is?
1: I'd be cheating, but I did Google Miles songs before this.
0: Oh, no, Jono. You can't do that. No. I'm sorry, Jono. You've just cancelled yourself out. Thank you for telling us. Oh, dear. Now, I don't have a spare hard montage up my sleeve. Max in Melbourne.
2: Oh, thank God.
0: Jono went and just...
2: I know. 10 minutes on the wasted airtime. I only know two of them. The Pretenders is 2,000 miles and the Hoodoo Gurus is 1,000 miles away.
0: There, well, we already know that 8 and 100 are the other answers, and that means, Max...
3: Really? I didn't know that.
0: Well, you're on the shoulders of a Googler, Max. Oh, no.
2: Yeah. Thank God he admitted it, at least. Well, it's nothing worse. Like, what's the point?
0: Yeah. Well, I guess when you're hanging on the phone for 10 minutes, the temptation is sometimes pretty strong there. Anywho, Max.
2: I actually fell asleep.
0: Yeah, the songs were The Pretenders with 2,000 miles, 8 miles high, The Birds, 1,000 miles away from the Hoodoo Gurus, and Take It Away by Paul McCartney. Which of those would you like to hear in full?
2: Probably the Gurus.
0: Yep, please. 1,000 miles away by the Hoodoo Gurus. Yep. Okay, Max, you're our winner. Hang on, Greta will grab your details.
2: Thank you so much, Suzanne.
0: Okay, so what we had was The Pretenders and their song 2,000 Miles. He's gone 2,000 miles. The Birds, 8 miles high.

0: All right, I'll play the Hoodoo Gurus in a couple of minutes' time. Lorraine has given us a call as we were having all these conversations about James Bond. Incidentally, from our callers, I think we can award Pierce Brosnan our favourite Bond. Lorraine, you, though, have a story about Roger Moore. Hello.
1: Hello, Suzanne. I certainly do. I used to work in London as secretary to the chairman of Hammer Film Company. And one day this beautiful-looking man came into the office to have an appointment with Sir James, who wasn't there. He was Roger Moore, and I made coffee and sat and drank coffee with Roger Moore for half an hour, just me.
0: Oh, was he nice?
1: Yeah, he was just a delightful, beautiful person. He'd just come back from Australia. He could pick my Aussie accent. And so we had a, you know, lovely talk about his experiences here. Top marks. He was just lovely.
0: Oh, wow. How long ago was this, Lorraine?
1: This is 45, 50 years ago.
0: Oh, wow. Okay.
1: Yeah, he had a very young family, and I was over there doing what you do when you travel overseas to work and what have you, but very special. Yeah, I admire him very much and very, very gorgeous looking too.
0: So, Lorraine, can I take it your vote would go to Roger Moore?
1: Every time.
0: Okay. Well, that only puts him back up to four, so I think Pierce has still won our poll, but Roger looks more respectable now. Lorraine, thank you.
1: Thank you.
0: Lovely to hear from you. There is Lorraine from Rosebud. Coffee with Roger Moore, as you do. But Max was our winner tonight. He chose to hear 1,000 Miles Away by the Hoodoo Gurus.
2: Estimated time of arrival, 9:30 a.m.

0: 1,000 miles away. It's Nightlife on ABC Radio. Lovely to have your company. Well, you probably heard that feminist crusader Gloria Steinem died earlier this month. She was 92 years old. I wonder if she had an impact on your life. If you ever got a copy of something called Ms. Magazine in the 70s, well, that was her creation. The New York Times described her as the personification of the women's movement. She helped to change the treatment and expectations of women everywhere from the boardroom to the bedroom. Her writing and speeches inspired many Australian feminists. Well, to hear more about her life and her influence on feminism beyond the US, I've got Dr. Rebecca Sullivan with me, a former professor of gender and sexuality studies at the University of Calgary. Hi, Dr. Sullivan, welcome.
1: Hi, thanks so much for having me on.
0: Can you tell us what made Gloria Steinem such a cultural and political force?
1: Well, you know, this might be a little unfeminist of me, but when she burst onto the scene, she was just so charismatic. You know, she was beautiful, she had this really distinctive style, and she was incredibly articulate. So, you know, she began as a journalist. She was doing this, like, you know, groundbreaking journalism. And it was a time when we were looking for a new language to express women's experiences. We needed to take things a little bit further from the kind of feminine mystique, the idea of, like, that the idea of women in the house, you know, the housewife, and just liberating the housewife while not disrupting gender relations, where Steinem was like, now let's throw it all out the window and see what comes out of it.
0: Yeah. So if you could take us back a bit, how did she first get involved in second wave feminism and end up being one of its most prominent members?
1: Yeah, so, you know, she did begin as a journalist, and this is in the early 1960s when it's really more sexual revolution stuff going on in the media. They're interested in women's sexual independence, in co-ed education, and, you know, letting men up into dorm rooms. It was really a little, like, cheesy, to be honest. And so Gloria Steinem was often asked to do stories around women and the sexual revolution, but she put such an amazing feminist twist on it, I think even to her own surprise. Of course, the most important and groundbreaking article of hers was for a magazine that probably most people haven't even heard of now, called Show Magazine, where she wrote a long piece called The Bunny's Tale, and just blew the

0: bid off the Hugh Hefner Playboy clubs as not being fun and sexy and campy and quirky, but actually being incredibly hard work and exploitative work as well. And that began a different kind of revolution, one that brought sexual politics, labor politics, and just women's experiences to the forefront.
1: Now, she created Ms. Magazine in the 1970s. What was that all about?
0: Yeah, so in 1968, she wrote an article called After Black Power, Women's Liberation. And that helped galvanize this idea that, we needed a better microphone for feminist issues. And with her background in journalism, she was able to put together this amazing collective, including Dorothy Pitman Hughes and many others. And they launched Ms. Magazine. I think it actually launched in 1969. And you have to, again, you have to understand how important magazine culture was throughout the 1970s. I mean, just walls and walls of magazines in every bookstore, magazine stores. You would just go and find new magazines, and people read them. So a magazine dedicated to feminism that was great writing and great art design, it could find an audience. I don't know if it could, well, I know it couldn't in 2026, but right time, right place, and right people.
1: The magazine started at a time when Gloria said herself that there wasn't even the term sexual harassment. She said it was just called life. How important was the magazine and her writing in giving women a way to push back?
0: Yeah, and that's exactly it. So it wasn't as if Gloria Steinem invented the term sexual harassment, or Ms. Magazine invented the term sexual harassment. That was actually a concept developed by some academics, some university professors. But Steinem knew a good turn of phrase. She really had that journalistic eye. She was so good at the quips, So she heard that term sexual harassment, and she knew it just encapsulated the problem. And from that, they could build larger investigative reporting, build a whole vocabulary that allowed women to fight back against exploitative behaviors in the workplace. Anything from out and out sexual harassment, like physical sexual assault, to really inappropriate language, to harassment, to not hiring married women because they're just going to leave because they'll get pregnant, to not hiring single women because they're just going to leave to get married. There is so much no win for women at the time that sexual harassment came into the lexicon.
1: Gloria Steinem had enormous influence in American culture. Did that extend to countries like yours, Canada, and also like us here in Australia?
0: Well, certainly. I mean, here, a Canadian and an Australian like walk into WhatsApp and start talking about Gloria Steinem. So she's definitely had a global reach. And she felt keenly her responsibility to different global feminist movements. She was always a very staunch supporter of African American feminism, and she was very heavily involved in India and its feminist movement. That said, she was an American, and much of her fight was very specific to the United States of America. And so, yes, she was influential, but like Australia, we had our own movement. And I think sometimes the American second wave movement overshadowed and overdetermined what people think our national movements were about. Because as a political movement, we're working with different political systems, different social infrastructure,

0: Like, and as I said, like different discourses, different lexicons. So, yes, she was influential, but she wasn't a leader of the Canadian feminist movement. She was an inspiration, you know, but not, you know, we had our own leaders, just as you did.
1: I'm talking with Dr. Rebecca Sullivan, a former professor of gender studies and sexuality at the University of Calgary. Now, you have a particular interest in sex politics and sex worker rights. You've written a book about a documentary on pornography that Gloria Steinem had a role in promoting. Tell us about this film, Not a Love Story.
0: Oh, yes. Okay. So this is a great example of Canada having its own unique feminist movement. So in Canada, the National Film Board of Canada had a women's filmmaking unit, and it was called Studio D. And before Studio D, there was another social justice filmmaking program called Challenge for Change. So Canada's feminist movement was really informed by NFB documentary filmmaking, like going way back pre-second wave feminism. So Studio D, absolutely incredible organization, and they existed from about 1976 to 1996. And one of their in-house film directors, Bonnie Klein wanted to make a film about pornography, which she did. And so the film was made very quickly and was released in kind of mid to late 1981 at the Toronto International Film Festival, then called the Festival of Festivals. And it had its controversies within Canada. But Gloria Steinem decided to have this big glitzy New York premiere. And that was in June 1982. And between kind of October 1981 in Canada and June 1982 in New York City, there was this really explosive conference at Barnard College in the United States between so-called pro-sex feminists and so-called anti-porn feminists. And it was ugly. It was a hot mess. And so this poor little documentary suddenly becomes this touchstone in a really volatile and ugly division within the American feminist movement. And Gloria Steinem, you know, she was able to put forward her own anti-porn politics onto this film in ways that I don't think Studio D, in fact, I know that the filmmakers didn't quite understand what was happening to them. And then one of the other problems was Gloria Steinem brought as her guest Linda Buomo, aka Linda Lovelace, the star of the now controversial Golden Age porn film Deep Throat. And the documentary subject for Not a Love Story, her name was Linda Lee Tracy. And so a number of journalists and activists and academics, not all of them, but a lot of them, got confused and would write that the film, Not a Love Story, starred Linda Lovelace. And it just didn't. Like, that was wrong. It is possible for more than one Linda to exist in the world. And so, as I said, not just the film director and not just Studio D in general, but the documentary subject got, you know, Linda Lee Tracy, the person in the film, got caught up in a controversy that didn't reflect what was happening in Canada around sexual politics and porn. We had our sex crisis. We had our hot debates about pornography, but nothing like what happened in the United States. And Gloria Steinem never wavered. I mean, she changed her mind. Like, she listened and learned and grew in her feminist politics all the time. But sex work was her red line. And I don't know why. It's really too bad.
1: Now, Rebecca, you got a chance to meet her 10 years ago. Yeah. What was that meeting like?
0: Well, I mean, I was like this total gushing feminist fangirl, I won't lie. But, you know, I was older than, I wasn't a fangirl, I was about 50 when I got to meet her. And I had written a couple books on pornography and, of course, therefore had gotten very steeped in the anti-porn movements and that Gloria Steinem was a big part of. And I wanted to talk to her about it. I wanted, as part of my chance in this small group setting, to raise sexual politics. Boy, was she having none of it. I was actually quite impressed with how well she ignored all of my questions. Like, it was just, on the one hand, you know, me, the academic, was super frustrated, and me, the fangirl, was going, wow, you're good at this. You are shutting me down. And so then I overdid it, but I have no regrets. I practically forced my books into her hands. I thought, you know, I wrote a book on Not a Love Story. She, you know, was a key player in that film. She might be interested in a book about this film. She was not. At least not my perspective on it.
1: So did she leave with your book or not?
0: Oh my God. I mean, she didn't throw it out in that room. But it was pretty clear it was ending up in the trash. And the thing is she did it with such grace and pizzazz, as you can tell. I've never been insulted or hurt. I was like, all right, I still got to meet Gloria Steinem.
1: So much has improved for women, Rebecca, but there is still a lot of issues. What do you know about how Gloria Steinem felt about the state of feminism as she approached the end of her life?
0: Well, she was very, very supportive of the next generation of leaders and did everything that she could as the grand dame, as the elder of the movement, to fight, especially around global feminist issues between climate justice and labor justice. So she had a lot of positive momentum, I think, even as she was so, as we all are, dismayed at having to fight back the battles we thought we had won, you know. So I guess her own statement, the truth will set you free, but first it will piss you off. I think, like Gloria, we have a lot of optimism and we're also really pissed off.
1: Rebecca, thank you so much for joining us on Nightlife tonight. Some very entertaining stories, so we very much appreciate them.
0: You're quite welcome. I enjoy telling it. The day I got dissed by Gloria Steinem, one of the greatest days of my academic life.
1: Oh dear, there's Dr. Rebecca Sullivan, a former professor of gender studies and sexuality at the University of Calgary. Now, back during the quiz, Mark in Oak Park made a song request for a track called Everlasting Love by a group called Love Affair. We've dug it out. Sorry it took a while, Mark. Hope it's a good listen. I hope you enjoy it.

0: love affair, and it's called Everlasting Love. Robin says, nice, an oldie, good choice. Yeah, I realised once I played, I did know that, mainly because U2 did do a cover of that in the 80s, I think, or maybe the 90s. All right, it is time for another Room That Rocked.
1: Test, 1, 2, 1, 2. Rooms That Rocked.
0: Well, today the Hopetoun Hotel stands empty and boarded up in Sydney's inner city suburb, Surry Hills. It is a bit of a sad sight. But from the late 1980s to the late 2000s, the Hoey, as it was known to regulars, was packed out with a crowd of students, misfits and indie fans who came for cheap beer and live music at an affordable price. For $5 or so, you might have been lucky to see up-and-coming musicians like Sarah Blasco, Paul Kelly, the Hoodoo Gurus, Mental as Anything, Jimmy Little or the Stiff Gins. Music journalist and ABC Radio regular Liz Giffray has written a book called Spirits of the Hoey, a love letter to the Hopetoun Hotel. Hello, Liz. Welcome
2: Hello.
0: To Nightlife.
2: Thank you. How's it going?
0: Do you remember the first gig you saw at the Hopetoun Hotel?
2: You know what? Are you being cheeky? Because this is the question we ask people that we interviewed in this book. Most people, you know what? And what's funny is most people don't remember the very first one, and I don't remember the first one either. I promise I was overage, particularly if my mum is listening. I definitely had not snuck in as anybody else, I promise.
0: What era, what year would we be talking about here, Liz?
2: Mid to late 90s.
0: Okay.
2: So it would have been, I do remember one of the first ones I saw was Sarah Blasco, definitely was in that early era. I saw Ben Lee back in the day. I saw Machine Gun Fellatio in various forms. I saw UMI and Tim Rogers doing various bits and pieces. I saw the Whitlams, you know, lots and then lots of great electronic stuff. Bands like Girling, weird bands like Spod, who sort of come and go and do things now. I saw Custard, you know, incredible stuff like that. I saw Jewel. Do you remember Jewel?
0: Jewel, I do.
2: Yeah,
0: I have
2: yeah.
0: a friend called Jewel, and she would always say that she used to, because there was a supermarket called Jewel, and she used to always describe, you know, for people to get her name correct as Jewel, like the supermarket. And when Jewel the singer came along, she could finally say, like Jewel the singer.
2: I love, though, that she didn't go anywhere near jewelry. Like, she wasn't. It's right there. Isn't that delightful? I like her a lot. Unpretentious.
0: Okay. I'll let her know that you've given her the approval for that. So, Liz, the pub, the Hopetoun, has been there since 1846. So it's kind of a traditional corner pub. But what was it like inside?
2: Yeah, so the Hoey had been around for a long time. It started playing band music in the early 1980s. And so before that, there was actually a pretty standard sort of urban pub, I guess. There was the front bar, which once upon a time was the ladies'

0: Because if you know the Hobson, or if you were there, you'd remember, or you might have the experience that a few of us had. We're like, I think there were fish, but how many drinks did I had? Does anyone else remember the fish? And then when the place closed, of course, because it closed overnight, like literally overnight, boarded up. Nobody told the staff. They turned up the next day. There was still food in the kitchen. There was still so there's quite a few people concerned about the welfare of those fish. If they're still there, we don't know.
1: Okay, you never found out what
0: No,
1: happened
0: because
1: to
0: we
1: the fish.
0: no, well, we and we can't get in. So we did this project, this book, and we interviewed a bunch of people and we videoed a bunch of people, a whole lot of stuff, but we actually can't get in to have a look and see. It's all boarded up.
1: And yeah, has been since it closed in 2009 then. So yes, all right.
0: Yeah.
1: Fingers crossed that those fish got out alive.
0: Is it worth all?
1: Yeah. Now, the live music days for the Hopetoun really started in the 50s. It was the 70s and 80s when pub rock and roll really kicked off. So where did the Hopetoun fit into that music scene of that time?
0: Yeah, so the Hoey was part of, particularly in the time that we were looking at it, was really part of this little triangle in Surry Hills in Sydney, if you know it. So the sort of there was the Hopetoun Hotel. If you went down the road a bit on Favo Street, there was the Trade Union Club, which was three floors. There was the Strawberry Hills Hotel, which, you know, was again part of it. And there are a few other little bits and pieces around the place. You could go too far kind of towards the city and you'd hit Oxford Street and all that wonderfulness. You go a bit further down, sort of left, I guess, and you'd start get to Glebe and Newtown and all that kind of inner west stuff. And so the thing about the Hoey was, particularly in the early 80s, it was a time where people like Paul Kelly were coming up to Sydney, you know, and quite famously, Paul couldn't get a gig at the Hoey when he first came to Sydney, because he'd been signed for a residency down the road at the Strawberry Hills, and there was a gentleman's agreement between the bookers of each of the pubs. And so when the guy who was booking the Hoey spoke to the guy who was booking the Straub, and they were all guys at that point, they went, "Oh, well, I don't want to cut your grass. If this guy said he's playing at your pub, then we won't let him pay at ours because we want to keep the circuit, you know?" So it wasn't until they kind of shook hands on it that Paul could come up the road and play at the Hopetoun. Yeah.
1: Liz Dufresne is here. She's the author of Spirits of the Hoey, a love letter to the Hopetoun Hotel, which is where we're taking you tonight in Rooms That Rocked, where we've been looking at live venues both in Australia and around the world. Some of them still going, some of them like the Hopetoun, defunct, boarded up with or without the fish inside. Liz, you interviewed lots of musos that played at the Hoey. What did they tell you about what the attraction was and why they wanted to play there?
0: Yeah, look, so many people, a big part of it was it felt very homely. It was one of those pubs, so very inner city. And these days when people think about inner city, you might think sort of really posh and really expensive. This is the daggy end of town at the time, you know, lots of musos around, lots of students around near Central Station. So lots of people coming and going. And it was just a place that was very, unassuming, I guess is the word for it. So we had, you know, people talk about being able to come in, play a gig and, you know, order from the bar pretty much from the stage. The stage was set up on milk crates. So there wasn't, you know, there was no airs and graces. There's no green room out the back. It's just you get what you get. But the beauty of it was then you really got to you got to know your fans as well, whether you liked it or not, you know. So we had a great story. Kathy Green told us a great story, who is in X and lots of other legendary bands. She got caught in a lift somewhere. She was at 301 Studios, I think, got caught in the lift and couldn't remember any other phone number except the number of the Hoey. So she called the Hoey and the bar staff knew her so well and half her mates were there, just rang and said, you gotta come and get somebody's gotta come and get me, you know? So it was that kind of place. Lots of people talked about it as being like a lounge room, you know? And because the majority of stuff it was free to get in most of the time, or $5 if it was really posh, it meant that you could just afford, literally afford to just turn up and see what was on. You know what I mean? And that was the beauty of it. It didn't have to be a big name. You just turn up, see your mates, see what was going on. If you liked it, great. If you didn't, you'd gotten your money's worth, you know? So it was a really great low-key atmosphere, I guess, is what the kids would say now.
1: Like you say, Liz, that homely atmosphere. I mean, Tex Perkins of the Cruel C&B Suburban actually said he said it was their headquarters for a while, so very much a place where the bands hung out.
0: Oh yeah, absolutely. And Tim Rogers, well, we're dropping names, talked a lot about, so he talked a lot about having been a punter there and seeing, you know, seeing

0: seeing members of lots of different bands that he loved. There, Clyde Bramley, for example, from the Hoodoo Gurus, who was there. He was one of the barflies, you know. And so Tim walking in, you know, in the early days of UMI, going, "Oh my God, that's a Hoodoo Guru. What do I say? Do I say anything? What do I do?" You know. Another story where wonderful Murray Cook talks about, you know, wanting to go and see Chad Morgan, and he said, "I'll just go and have a beer and warm up beforehand." Well, Chad wanders in, and he ends up being roadie for him, you know, doing lights and stuff because the place was so small, you know. And I mean, the same deal, you know. You'd just turn up and people were just hanging out. And so I guess I don't know if these days if you get away with it, maybe people would be too busy to kind of capture it on their socials or whatever, whatever. But there was just a really chilled environment, and it just meant too that you could just focus on the music.
1: Yeah. And so, Liz, if you can't remember your first gig, is there a most memorable night at the Hopetoun that you can remember?
0: Yeah, look, definitely seeing Machine Gun Fellatio. I think they had a silly name. The Hopetoun was one of those places that I'm sure people, when they got way too big, would come back and play under pseudonyms. So, you know, and I can't remember what Machine Gun Fellatio called themselves to squeeze into the Hopetoun at this point, but I promise you it probably wasn't broadcastable. And they'd done it just after Homebake, after they'd played this massive festival show, but they'd somehow squeezed all of that energy into this tiny pub that technically was only meant to hold about 160 people. And it just was insane. They still had all the costumes, and they had a motorbike, because I had a song about a motorbike that, again, I probably can't say the name of on the radio. They had all of this stuff going on, all in this teeny tiny pub. It was just completely wild.
1: Now, it wasn't just after dark that the excitement happened. Tell us about Rock Against Work.
0: Yeah, so Rock Against Work is this initiative that started, and this is what was so fun about doing this project is, you know, it's easy to just think about the bands, but to make a really good venue work, it's a whole ecosystem, right? It's the bookers, it's the managers, it's the publicists, it's the people that put up the poll posters, it's everything. And there was a booker at the time in the early 80s who worked out that there was empty real estate basically on a Tuesday afternoon where nothing much was going on. The rumor is it also was Dole Day. So perhaps people would have a little bit of extra cash at that time. So they thought, let's just put on a gig, see what happens. The other rumor at the time was too, even though it wasn't densely populated at this time, there were starting to get a few people who were getting a bit uppity about the noise. So if you play rock and roll show at 2 o'clock in the afternoon on a Tuesday, most of the people that have got to get up for work in the morning are at work. They're not going to care. So Rock Against Work started as this kind of, well, what it says, as this kind of opportunity to rock while everyone else was at work. And so the Beast Suburban were one of the first to play it. X played it. UMI played it. A whole bunch of really, really big bands. The Who's Who and the Who's That did it, which is also what's great about the Hopetoun. But, you know, it was just one of those opportunities to sort of do something a bit naughty, I guess, but at
1: And
0: a really square time on a Tuesday afternoon.
1: yeah, and was it popular? How many people went?
0: Oh, absolutely packed. So again, Tex told us about how, you know, OH&S, forget about it. You know, people were literally coming out onto the street. Across the road, there was like a little traffic island people would take over. I'm pretty sure the cops were called on more than one occasion just to sort out the traffic, you know. So extremely popular.
1: So the rock and roll, not the problem or the noise, but the traffic. Yes,
0: Absolutely. It's
1: that's the
0: all them young
1: problem.
0: people. Yes.
1: Yeah. Now, did the Hopetoun play a role in helping events like the Big Day Out and the Homebake festivals happen?
0: Absolutely, yeah. I mean, again, the Hoey was one of those places that you could look at as somewhere where people literally would play their first gig or would literally have their first audience, but then as a bit of a stepping stone, and people would come forward, backwards and forwards. So, you know, at about in the early 2000s, a wonderful woman called Millie Milgate, who is now the head of Music Australia, was the booker at the Hopetoun. And she'd been able to work out this idea of building this pathway and this circuit. So she'd booked the Hopetoun, and then she'd done deals with the Homebake Festival that there would be a Hopetoun stage at Homebake, you know, so that people who'd had this little pub experience could then be exposed to a bigger audience. But we also had, you know, when the first Big Day Out played, Hopetoun regulars were also there as well, partly because nobody really knew if Big Day Out was going to work, but they knew that you could get a really good energy out of people. So bands like Boxer Jesuit, who are sort of lost to time in some ways now, although, you know, we were able to really explore.

0: people in this book, they played at the first big day out because it was known that they'd get a good, enthusiastic crowd by the way they'd pack out the Hopetoun.
1: Liz Giuffre is with me. Liz is an associate professor in media at the University of Technology in Sydney, a music journo, an ABC radio regular, an author of Spirits of the Hoey, a love letter to the Hopetoun Hotel. Did you uncover any secrets when you were researching the book, Liz, or juicy stories you could share with us?
0: Oh, so many
1: broadcastable
0: secrets.
1: ones,
0: I mean, look, what was really interesting was, the punters that would turn up. So, there was a guy who we actually didn't uncover. He turned up at a gig we did, but he was known as the bearded punter, and he was this guy that would just arrive, And we had a little launch for it, and he just turned up as well. We're like, where do you come from? Are you real? Can anybody else see you? We also spoke to another guy who was a great guy called Mush, and we found him. I was going through the old street press, and Mush used to have, it was just listed, Mush's sausage sizzles that would happen sort of in the mid 2000s out the back of the Hoey. So we were able to talk to Mush about, and I do have the recipe for Mush's sausage sizzle, but I'm not allowed to print it. I can tell you chili powder's involved, but there were lots of different sort of unusual little bits and pieces about little sort of tips and tricks. The other thing we found that we sort of hadn't remembered was that Mental as Anything did their 10th anniversary at the Hopetoun, and they did it just because they liked the place. They were way, way, way too big. They could have had an entertainment centre at that point in their career, but they went, you know what? I think we want to play the Hopetoun. So they got a great big birthday cake, did the whole thing. So there was just something charming about the place that drew people to it like that.
1: And Liz, what about the punters? What was the kind of mix of the crowd?
0: Oh, well, again, the beauty of the fact that it was mostly free meant that it was a very broad mix of people. People like Clyde, who were there all the time, people like Brian Cook, who actually provided the pictures for this book, and so much inspiration. So Brian's a guy that just started turning up in the 80s taking pictures, and he never stopped. So unlike, a relatively unassuming guy, if you saw him in the street, you probably wouldn't think much, he wouldn't necessarily grab your attention, but has just kept turning up and catching, some of the first gigs of some of the most important people. Like I said, early Paul Kelly, early Deborah Conway's there, Jimmy Little's there, all these incredible kind of people. So people like that, you had other, like I say, you had the bearded, Andy the bearded punter, who would turn up and just do things. There were stories too. There was a guy called Teddy who lived upstairs in the pub who had a dog as well, and he would come down and do tricks for reasons, again, that nobody quite understood, but nobody was willing to do anything about.
1: And Liz, when people come from far-flung suburbs, or was it kind of a locals pub?
0: Well, what was interesting is that initially a lot of the people that came to play weren't from Sydney because it was close to Central. People like Tex and Tim and all those weren't originally Sydney people, so they'd come and kind of congregate. Paul, classic, from St Kilda to King's Cross. Not from Sydney. Interestingly, I think with the street press and as the place started to get bigger, it became part of a circuit. So we did have people who'd say they'd come from Newcastle or the Central Coast to come and see a band, and certainly, in the 2000s, towards the end of its operating life, it became a bit of an industry pub, So industry, when Jewel played, for example, that was part of an industry gig where the industry kind of booked it out thinking that some of the fairy dust of a cool pub might catch the attention of, might help an artist get big. So it was a really broad audience. And the thing that struck me too is because it had lots of different types of music on, there could be a rockabilly night one night, there could be a dance music afternoon, there could be, a country or a hard metal. So lots of different audiences might only go on one night and therefore think it was theirs, even though there was lots of different things happening at once.
1: Now, Liz, towards the end, was the Hopetoun still, doing the same kind of numbers? Was the vibe still the same up until the time that it shut suddenly overnight, or had it been kind of struggling a bit?
0: Well, I mean, this is the hard thing, isn't it? Because we all want to say the era of music that we were into when we were a particular age and stage was the best one. So it really depends. I mean, what the big thing that I think really made it difficult for the place was changes in lockout laws, changes in OH&S, which is a good thing, right? Before that, in the 80s, nobody was standing at the door counting and making sure that they hadn't had more than what their fire license would allow and all that kind of stuff. So, I mean, it was certainly still

0: booking very well. There were bands booked, there were gigs booked, and advertised well up to the day it closed. And then there were gigs that had to be rescheduled after it closed. So it wasn't something that I noticed, and I was in the scene at the time. It certainly wasn't something that I noticed as being on the wane, if you know what I mean. And when it closed, it was a really big deal. And every once in a while, there'll be a little simmer. Somebody will say, I think I saw a light on, or there's a rumor that somebody has bought it, or somebody might do something with it. But the hard thing is if you were to open it today, just the operating costs are so different. You know what I mean? You'd never be able to have it free. You know, it would just cost too, you'd lose too much to do that. So it would really have to change its vibe now if it was going to succeed, I think.
1: And to what extent do you think the gentrification of Surry Hills played a role in its demise?
0: Yeah, well, look, definitely things like Rock Against Work, you would have needed to get much more creative. So noise complaints and stuff like that obviously were getting more and more. Although interestingly, another one of the bookers that we spoke to, Mel, talked about actually just having a chat with the cops. So the cops, the Hopetons on two main roads. And so when the cops turned up in response to neighbours who'd said, you're playing music too loud, she got the little sound meter and took them out into the road. And she said, here's a lorry going past. That's just as loud as what's happening in my pub. So, you know what I mean? It's just a loud suburb. We just got to deal with it, you know? So, obviously it meant that there were less artists around easily to get to. There were less students around. But I don't think that the gentrification itself necessarily was the death knell of the place.
1: Yeah. Well, thank you for taking us to the Hopetoun in Rooms That Rocked tonight, Liz. It's been great to hear about this pub and the role that it played in this music scene at the time. Thank you for sharing your memories.
0: My absolute pleasure. Thank you.
1: Liz Giuffre is an associate professor in media at UTS, a music journalist, author of Spirits of the Hoey, a love letter to the Hopetoun Hotel.
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1: And now let's check in with Ashwin Sekhar and see what's happening on overnights. Hello, Ashwin. 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
3: Hi.
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3: Music special today. So I thought we could do songs that either focus on working class, middle class, or upper class songs. So working class is, the industrial grit, grinding, the working for the man kind of vibe. Middle class is just the mundanity of car rides and everyday offices. And upper class is when they bring in ballet and opera and sort of swish up the music that way. So what do you think you would be? What's your musical spirit style, do you think?
1: Oh, maybe working class. I mean, if you're going to play a working class man.
3: Yeah, that's right. That's what we're kicking off with.
1: Then I'm all over that.
3: Yeah. It's the catchiest style. But sometimes you feel like a little bit of Ness and Dorma as well, which is getting a bit upper class. So we'll mix it all together and the music's special and a quiz, as always, to kick off with pretty soon.
1: All right, and I think you're off to Canada too, aren't you?
3: Canada, we'll see. They're having a trade war with the US. It's intensifying, and we have a media discussion on corruption and how to report it in this country.
1: Okay, big issues on a Sunday morning on overnights. Thanks, Ashwin. There's Ashwin Sekhar. Thank you so much for your company tonight. Nightlife is, can I say, a huge thank you to the wonderful Greta Lee Jackson, who's been the person sending you playlists and taking your calls. We'll be back again tomorrow night, but until then, nightlifers, stay safe and stay listening to the radio.
4: ABC News with Andrew Kloupas. US President Donald Trump has been heavily criticised after he said he would love to see British-run Northern Ireland unify with the Irish Republic during a visit to Dublin. Mr Trump's comments come weeks after new British Prime Minister Andy Burnham said a referendum on Northern Ireland leaving the United Kingdom was off the table. Under the terms of the 1988 Good Friday Agreement, a referendum on Northern Ireland leaving the UK can only be held at the discretion of the British government. While previous American presidents, including those with strong Irish heritage like Joe Biden, have been careful to remain neutral on Irish unification, Mr. Trump told reporters, it would be fantastic.
5: I'd love to see it unified. I think it would be a great feather in everybody's cap if that happened. You know what? The way I look at it, it's going to happen eventually. Yeah, I think it would be a fantastic thing. Now, the UK will have something to say about it, obviously, but I think it would be a great thing. I mean, how can it be bad?
4: Saudi Arabia has shut down its east-west oil pipeline as a precaution after it was attacked by drones launched from Iraq. Baghdad has

0: fired a military commander and opened an investigation. The Saudis blame Iran-backed militias operating from Iraq. With more, the BBC's Hugo Bushaga in Jerusalem.
1: The attacks on the pipeline have renewed fears that a fighting in the region could further disrupt energy supplies. The province in Iraq, from where the drones are believed to have been launched, is seen as an area where Shia militias backed by Iran operate. In Yemen, the Houthis say they will blockade Saudi shipping in the Bab al-Mandab Strait, a vital oil shipping route. The dramatic Houthi advance could help Iran's strategy of driving up energy prices to put pressure on the US to end the war.
0: A new survey suggests more small business owners are thinking about shutting down as operating costs continue to rise. The latest Australian Chamber of Commerce and Industry survey found higher expenses for utilities and supply costs top the list of concerns. One in three small businesses admitted they seriously considered shutting their doors over the past year. Chamber CEO Andrew McKellar says small businesses are being driven to breaking points.
2: What the survey shows is that small business is on the brink. Conditions have not been tougher in the past 3 years than they are now. Many small businesses are really feeling the pressure. They're struggling with higher costs.
0: Police are investigating after a four-year-old child died in a house fire in the central west of New South Wales. Here's Francis Dew.
3: Emergency services were called to a home at Woodstock, northeast of Cowra, just before 3 o'clock Saturday afternoon. Police and firefighters arrived to find the house well alight. A woman and two children managed to escape, but a four-year-old child remained unaccounted for. Fire and Rescue New South Wales crews extinguished the blaze before finding the child's body inside the home. The woman was taken to Cowra Hospital in a stable condition, suffering smoke inhalation. A crime scene has been established as the cause of the fire is investigated.
0: Emergency services in Vanuatu have been searching for survivors after an inter-island ferry carrying 34 passengers and 11 crew sank in critical weather conditions on Friday. Seven people have been rescued, while almost 40 others are unaccounted for. A local flying doctor used his plane to drop life jackets and help locate survivors for rescue vessels sent to the area. Meanwhile, Philippine authorities say 41 more bodies have been recovered from a burned-out ferry, raising the death toll to 76. Another 13 remain unaccounted for as a forensic team begins the daunting task of identifying the victims. More than 130 people were on board the ferry when it was engulfed in flames on Wednesday. Adelaide coach Matthew Nix says his side is hurting after its 53-point loss to Brisbane in their AFL semi-final at the Gabba. The Crows conceded 5 goals in the game's opening 7 minutes, with the Lions ultimately cruising to a 21-18, 144 to 13-13, 91 victory. Nix says his side was well beaten by a team chasing a third consecutive premiership.
4: It's a pretty deep cut at the moment with our young group in there. They're hurting, but I think the respect we should show for why they're doing what they can to go 3 in a row, pretty obvious their game's at a very high level.
0: Brisbane will face Hawthorn in a preliminary final next weekend while Adelaide's season is over. ABC News.
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6: Do you all remember back in the old days, there was only two of us, right? You were either the king or you were the serf, right? The king had their classical music, the king and the queen. They would foxtrot around the grand ballroom. And then us serfs, we would be doing jigs in the village, around the town square. And so we had very different musical styles. And then all of a sudden, 300 years ago, a new group emerges, the middle class, after the Industrial Revolution. And they grow, they swell. Eventually they get a couple of cars. They work in middle management, they get pet corgis, and now we've got three groups of people, the working class, the middle class, the upper class, and they each have different musical tastes. So I thought for our musical special, we could play songs that really reflect or mirror those three classes, if you like, that have emerged in society. You can kind of see where this is going. The working class is quite gritty of the people. It's factories, it's labour, hard labour and the grind. The middle class is ennui,

Well, when they made up that word ennui to describe being bored, but in a French way, that's who they are. They're bored in general, and it comes out in their songs. You think of Radiohead, songs about boredom with suburban life, and the upper class draw on opera and ballet and put a little bit of that classical touch into their music. So very different ways of making music. In the third hour, we'll have songs for all of those musical styles. Bobsled has come in with a pun already. Ashwin, you couldn't get more appropriate a piece of music for those listening at this hour than Ness and Dorma, in brackets, Let No One Sleep. See, Bobsled, he doesn't just do puns. He knows Italian. He is a man of mystery, Bobsled. Ness and Dorma, very much Let Them Not Sleep. So it comes from an opera. We'll explain why that line was quite a dark line to be used as well. So, yeah, you'll hear about that story in the third hour. It is time for the quiz, though, so if you'd like to play along, answer some questions, learn a bit about the world, have some fun, and go in the draw to win the ABC Radio Overnight's Fridge Magnet, give me a call on 1300 800 222. That's the number, 1300 800 222, to join the queue. We've got four places already, so you can start playing tonight. You can text as well, 0437 774 774. Thank you, Tom and Latif, for your warm welcome to the program. Before we begin, though, this is what the day holds for us as we wake up. Brisbane, it will be 24 degrees and partly cloudy. Sydney, 23 and sunny. Melbourne, 23, late shower or two. Canberra, 21 degrees, mostly sunny. Hobart, 22 and partly cloudy. Darwin, 35, just showing off now, aren't you, Darwin? 35 degrees and sun. That's some typo. It's just 35 degrees in Darwin from Stuart. We'll see. I'm assuming sunny. I'm assuming well. But 35 degrees for you. Adelaide, 21 and showers. Perth, 21 degrees and cloudy. So a decent day ahead for most of us. We have two lines free if you'd like to play the quiz on 1300 800 222. Give us a call. Let's kick off with some lovely music, though. 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

0: That is If You Leave by Orchestral Maneuvers in the Dark. I wonder if they ever questioned that band name. I mean, it's good now, but at the time, you'd think that's not catchy enough to make it. You need to be called Chocolate or EMI or something, but that, it worked for them very much. Pamela says, I'm not sure what class to put it in, but my favourite song, my favourite music is Metallica with the San Francisco Symphony Orchestra. Oh, that's interesting. You're a mixture of working class and upper class. You're a marriage of the queen and a servant, I guess. That is a real interesting combination, because Metallica's very, I think, working class energy and anger and fighting back against the system, but the strings elevated to the upper class. So this could almost be a personality test for all of us in the third hour. Who are we on the inside? Outwardly, you know, we've got a tinny in the ute sitting on the beach, but maybe inside we're King George, we're King Edward. Let's find out who we are in the third hour of music. And thank you for your kind words, Anonymous, who's enjoying the program as well. Ashley says, hi, Ashwin. Definitely has to include Dirty Old Town by the Pogues for a working class song. Cheers from Ashley. Ashley, I did have that on my shortlist. It got narrowed down because I only have time for 10 songs. I realised doing this for a few months now, so that might not make it in, but that should be. That's really close to the shortlist, Ashley, as well. That's the name people most commonly mistake me for, Ashley. I wonder if you get the reverse when you're at phone calls on the call to Telstra or whoever it might be, Starbucks. Do you get called Ashwin? That would be a strange situation if that happens. I've done the weather. It's time for the quiz. The lines are currently busy. See, it will ring with an engaged tone at the moment, but they will clear up. So during the program, if you'd like to join in, just give me a call on 1300 800 222. You can still text, though, on 0437 774 774. Trev joins us from Surfers Paradise to kick off. Hi, Trev.
1: This is Trev speaking with his voice.
0: I like it. Yeah, you're very calm tonight as well. Have you had a calm day today? No dramas today?
1: No. Dramas, you know. You're right. I just took the dog for two walks through town, visited two pubs, had a few drinks, and I love watching the football in pubs.
0: Oh, yeah, it's more social.
1: It's,
0: you can cheer along.
1: Good. You know, you hear people on the next table cheer when Cronulla score, and you go, I don't know, but you give them the thumbs up and nod, and all of a sudden you're friends.
0: You've got friends. Yeah. Does 99 support the same team as you, though?
1: Oh, like me, she goes for the dogs.
0: Oh, okay. She does.
1: She's a doggy.
0: She hates the Cats, though. She hates Geelong, does she?
1: Oh, look, when it comes to AFL, I think she's a bit indifferent.
0: Good.
1: I think she does like Swans.
0: Yeah, good. She chases after them.
1: Oh, well, no, have you ever picked on a swan?
0: No, they're good at they've got wings that can punch you over.
1: I was walking on a lake just when I lived at Burley Waters, and there was a couple of swans there, and they must have had some cygnets in a nest. And what's a big swan

0: called?
1: One's a gander, one's another one.
0: No. Well, whatever that. This thing stood up to me going, "You like Gandalf, you cannot pass." Mm. And I looked at it and go, "I'm going to turn around and walk away. Yeah. I'm not picking on this thing."
1: I envy those people who are taller than swans. Some people just hit the genetic lottery, didn't they?
0: Aren't Geelong players taller than swans?
1: They should be.
0: Meow.
1: Meow. They should be right now. All right, let's get you onto your first question then, Trevor.
0: So this... I was hoping to avoid this, but let's go.
1: Which famous writer first created the word puke or puked, obviously meaning to vomit? Which writer?
0: I was thinking either Shakespeare or Chaucer. You're not going. No, Trev, you're completely wrong.
1: I'm good at poker voice as well. Now I don't give away clues anymore. It's my poker silence.
0: I'll go the bard, Shakespeare.
1: Shakespeare is correct. And I feel you need to know the origins of the word puked as well. If you're going to live in surface paradise, it's good to know some of the deeper terminology of the region. So that is 1 point for you. Your second question, Trev. This didn't get answered correctly last night. Between which two planets in our solar system does the asteroid belt lie?
0: Well, it's an interesting astronomical feature. You've got Mercury, Venus, Earth, Mars, and then a bit of space where there's all these dopey rocks floating around that do nothing. And then you got Jupiter. So between Mars and Jupiter.
1: That's really good. It is Mars. I liked your process of deduction, which ended in dopey rocks. And that has gone to the bottom of the problem somehow, Trev. That is 2 points for you. And I'd just like to say I love surfers. I was down there, Cavill Avenue, just a few weeks ago. Is it still a lovely part of the world?
0: Why didn't you call in?
1: When I say a few weeks ago, a few months ago. Yeah, I know. We'll have to do this catch-up one day. You let me know when you're in Brisbane too, Trev.
0: All right. By the way, working-class songs, I'd go Great Leap Forward Billy Bragg.
1: That might be my favourite Billy Bragg song. Is it? It's so political. That's more political than talking about industry and downturn. I think there might be a better Billy Bragg song for class, but that's my favourite Billy song.
0: Well, it's certainly my favourite too. You know, like the way it builds up, it's almost like Billy Row.
1: Yeah. Yeah, he's a genius man of the people kind of voice, Trev. Thanks for calling.
0: Good night, Ashwin. Good night to everyone.
1: Good night. Random says, Trev is so mellow tonight. Yeah, I picked that up. He's had a calm day. Nothing has disturbed Trev today. Hello, Ashwin, says Anonymous. It's spring, a new moon, and Rockby Market started again, and life is grand. Stuart was right. Stuart said, why are there so many werewolf songs in our playlist from Wendy today? It's the new moon. It is, yeah, so he's got good intuition. He's got a good astrological sense, does Stuart. Ray has joined us from Yeronga in New South Wales. Hi, Ray.
2: Hi, Ashwin.
1: Ray, what do you think? What was
2: male swan is called a cob.
1: A cob, that's right, like corn on the cob. That was a trivia question once years ago. Oh, okay.
2: Cob, that's... Did someone answer that?
1: Yeah.
2: Did someone say that or not?
1: Yeah, that was not a trivia question, but we
2: were... No,
1: I was thinking of Gander. I was thinking of Gander before.
2: Yeah, yeah.
1: You know, sometimes...
2: Did someone call you Ash? Yeah. Ashram last night, didn't they?
1: I get Ashram occasionally. Ashley is more common than Ashram. I think you have to have spent some time in India to call me an Ashram. What do you get called sometimes?
2: Anton Sugar. Have you seen...
1: No, who's that?
2: The guy out of No Country for Old Men.
1: Oh, no. No, that's Sugar. That's lovely. That's
2: Sugar, yeah.
1: You got to really stretch it out. Are you supposed to say it like that or just people making fun of him?
2: Well, I don't know. He's a bit of a villain.
1: Oh, yeah. I don't know if the villain...
2: I like Billy Bragg too. He's very good.
1: Favourite Billy Bragg song?
2: Yeah, there's a clip that goes with that, isn't it, about the Great Leap Forward. It's all black and white.
1: Yeah. He's dressed up in a top hat, isn't he? And being a bit formal.
2: Yeah. It's good. Yeah.
1: Good song. I think it's a bit like...
2: Why don't you play it?
1: because it wasn't so class related, it's political related. It's about the revolution in China, isn't it? And I mean, it sort of is, but the songs have got a true working class song. What's your class in terms of music? Forget real life.
2: Are you drawn to this with people in Brisbane with Ibis faces?
1: That was last night. I was talking about the San Francisco song, and it's got the lyric "flowers in your hair," and I've just thrown away the line. There's no Brisbane song with ibis in your face, or some Brisbane. I must have done a throwaway line. That's all I'll say.
2: They look like ibises or something. Or
1: I just was saying, we don't have a romantic Brisbane song to pull you in.
2: Okay.
1: That's all I was saying there. Yeah. We need a good romantic song, especially with the Olympics coming up. We need to come up with something fun.
2: Yeah, Scott. What's the guy that sings it? Scott. I know that song.
1: Flowers in San Francisco.
2: Yeah, Scott.
1: I've forgotten the author, Stewart, who sings.
2: You should play that.
1: Coming to that's again hippie. That's a beatnik sort of song. You just want to play all your favourite songs and have me mangle them into my class system. But we'll see. We'll see if we can make it work. Okay, I have a proper trivia question for you though.
2: Yeah, righto. Okay.
1: And that is, aspirin comes from the bark of what tree?
2: Well, this tree. I think it's like corkwood, but I don't know the actual name of it.
1: No.
2: See, but, you know.
1: You're on the right line. Oh, Scott McKenzie.
2: Is that botanical? Is it a common name for it, you reckon?
1: It's a common name for this tree, yeah.
2: Well, that's a common name. Oh. Is that right?
1: It's not correct for aspirin, no.
2: Oh, okay. Mm. It's not corkwood, you know that?
1: No, that's not what my trivia source says.
2: No, but there's a botanical name.
1: I don't think so. We need the common.
2: It could be different.
1: Actually,
2: yeah, it could be.
1: No, I think so. I think we'll say it's not because it's not the common name.
2: It's not the same.
1: No,
2: okay.
1: Sally is correct with the common name. Okay, and Scott McKenzie was the name we were after for San Francisco.
2: Yeah.
1: All right, Ray, I'll catch you another night.
2: Yeah, see ya.
1: Bye. Billy Bragg, Levi Stubbs is a favourite from someone in the text line. Sally, you're correct on where aspirin comes from. Which side are you on? Might be my favourite Billy Bragg song, says Bobsled. Hi, Ashwin. How about I Was Only 19? That is very much a working class song. That's a real aspect of the working class, the war, disproportionate contributions made to war. It's very much from that group, isn't it? So, yeah, I think a war song is very appropriate there. If you've just joined in, we have a couple of lines free. You're in the middle of the ABC Radio Overnights Quiz. I'm Ashwin Sedkar. Tom has joined us. Before I get to Tom, though, these are the rules. You get 1 point for every correctly answered question, up to 2 points per person. So if you answer correctly the first question, you get a second question, 2 points, and then the winner is chosen from those points at the end. So the more points you have, the more chances you have to win. White Willow, says Neil in Alexandra, for a song request. Hi, Ash and Stu. Is Royals by Lord on the list tonight? No. What class would... Oh, that should be upper class, shouldn't it? With upper class, I went for actual orchestration of the upper class, so using classical music rather than... Because a lot of songs about the upper class are mocking them, you know, from the middle class. They're just mocking their pretentiousness and all sorts of things. So it's hard to find a song that's not mocking, that is reflecting what they're into, the opera and ballet sound. So we'll see if that works out during the playlist. Now Tom joins us from Tweed Coast. Hi, Tom.
3: Hello, Ashwin. I went down to the pub today to watch the footy in the afternoon. Bit of an upset, the Dolphins winning over the Warriors. But, I mean, if Herbie had a blinder, he set up two tries and scored one himself. So
1: there was a Dolphins breakout moment. I just saw the highlight. It was almost hard to believe how fast those players were running. What's it like watching it? Is there some blistering speed on the Dolphins team this year?
3: Well, they've just about got the best back line in the league, you know, with Herbie and Bostock and the Hammer and Katoa and Nusafour and Jermaine Asaka on the wing.
1: Yeah.
3: He's kicking at 93% on his conversions.
1: Yeah.
3: And he's the top point scorer in the league. First time they made the finals and they're in the preliminary final next week. So, are you, I suppose, being from Brisbane, you're a Broncos.
1: Yeah,

0: border.
1: Just from the years of the Broncos' history, I occasionally go to Redcliffe, though, and it didn't take them long to put together an amazing team.
0: Well, this is their fourth year, and yeah. they've made the finals, and as I say, they're in the preliminary final. So next week. So, yeah.
1: Which team do you support normally, Tom?
0: I don't like to mention because my team is at the bottom of the ladder.
1: All right. Well, when they're at the top or in the top eight, let me know next time you call in. So you have got the question that Ray couldn't quite answer, and that is, aspirin comes from the bark of which tree?
0: The willow.
1: Willow is correct.
0: Just one more thing. You mentioned about a song. My sister used to live in Brisbane in the early to mid-80s, and back then all the television broadcasts would end at 1 o'clock, and I believe it was Channel 7 that would put on a song. It was by this woman. She was only young. I can't recall the name. And she had a powerful voice, and she used to belt it out, and I think it was called Love You, Brisbane.
1: Oh, wow.
0: So if you could track that, that was the final song to end the TV broadcast about 1 o'clock in the morning in the early to mid 80s.
1: I like that. When I was growing up in New Zealand at the time, we ended the national anthem, which was very patriotic, at about 12 o'clock. But Love You Brisbane, mate, we'll see if that's catchy.
0: Well, you know how parochial the Queenslanders are. I mean, they would go through a song like that rather than the national anthem. So
1: yeah, very much. It's a state sort of thing. Stu's asking, what was the artist's name? You're not sure, right?
0: No, I don't know. She had an incredible voice. She really belted it out. It was almost anthemic in the way that she sang it. So, yeah, so I don't... It was a young lady, and I believe the song was called Love You, Brisbane.
1: We'll see if Stu can find a grab. He's asked me if it's Kim Durant, but we'll have a look to see.
0: It could be. That sounds familiar.
1: Yeah, it could be. Okay, Stu, can you see if you can find a clip in between calls? Okay, all right, we'll have a look. So, Tom, you are 1 point on the board with Willow. Your second question, what was the name of Tim Taylor's neighbour in the sitcom Home Improvement?
0: Al was his friend in the, in the show. Yeah, but it was something like Woodrow or something like that.
1: Well, I like where your mind has gone with this when you hear the answer, but Woodrow is not correct, unfortunately, Tom. But you've got 1 point for Willow tonight.
0: Thank you.
1: Thank you.
0: Yeah, if you can look up that song.
1: Yeah.
0: Yeah.
1: We'll have a look. Stu's onto it as well. The lines are currently busy. I can see he's talking to Danny. One line free, 1300 800 222 is the number to call. Donald, you are correct about Tim's neighbour. Couple of suggestions there. Hi, Ash and Stu. Trev from Surfers again. A good anti-establishment song, God, by John Lennon. That was a theme for him, wasn't it? Imagine God. Whereas George Harrison seemed to go the other way. He was really embracing the Hare Krishna movement and spirituality. Takes all types, doesn't it, to make a band? As Paul and John Lennon's songwriting differences showed, you need all types. Eric joins us from Melbourne. Hi, Eric.
2: Hi, Ash. Gander the male goose. Yeah.
1: Gander's the male. What's the female?
2: Don't know. Just called Goose, I think. As for working in middle and upper class songs, they all transcend each other now. People of different backgrounds love all sorts of music. I'd say the only really upper class music now is ballet, opera and classical.
1: Very much. Yeah. I mean, it's hard to distinguish between working class and middle class now because everyone's sort of fused into each other.
2: Well, there's the underclass, people on welfare, but also you mentioned the Foxtrot, upper class people were doing the Foxtrot. By that time, the serfdom had been abolished for hundreds of years, and there was a middle class.
1: Now, I mentioned that from a few centuries ago, so this is before the Industrial Revolution. I'm thinking, Eric, the Normans have invaded, they've set up the lords and serfs, they've got their palaces, and they're doing their little royal dances, whereas the people outside are doing their folk dances.
2: Yeah, well, it definitely wasn't the Foxtrot. It didn't come around in the 20s.
1: That's a bit later.
2: There was, There was surf before the Norman Conquest too.
1: It was the waltz, I would say, maybe is closer. Yeah, the Saxons did have their own hierarchy, but they were nowhere near as hierarchical as the Normans. Like in Saxon time, the workers of the land could own it. They weren't working for rent for landlords. They could own the land. Right. And have an earl. You'd have an earl in charge. But when the Normans came, they could no longer be owners. It became much more rigid and hierarchical. So things changed in England after that.
2: And you got songs like Die Yuppie Die by Pays the Dockers, really anti-yuppie song, which the yuppies got on, so it started liking. Yeah. So the middle of the upper class started liking him. It's like a lot of socialist members in socialist parties, a lot of middle to a lesser degree upper class, not any working class. And so the upper and middle class get onto they copy the working class and get onto it and start following it.
1: Yeah. We've definitely mixed the two, but the theme just is nice to just dive into the music. It's just a fun idea. But as you say, the classes are very much merged together. Soon it'll just be everyone versus the tech industry. So at one point, maybe.
2: Yeah, I hope so. It's fluid. They're the tech bros.
1: The tech bros.
2: The very, very, very upper class.
1: That'll be the new. Class. Yeah, that'll be the new divide.
2: Good Billy Bragg songs are Between the Wars and Sexuality and some other one. I can't remember which other one I was thinking of.
1: Okay.
2: And, he's good, Billy Bragg. And songs about Brisbane that might, Streets of Our Town by the Go-Betweens. Not exactly about Brisbane, but it sort of mentions it. Mm-hmm. And you got Please Don't Go to Melbourne by Brisbane Band. I forgot who they're called, but Please Don't Go to Melbourne.
1: I didn't know that. I mean, they probably did to make their career, so they're firing shots prematurely, but Intercity Rivalry.
2: They're really good. They get a lot of airplay on Triple J. Please Don't Go to Melbourne. Okay. I forgot who it's by.
1: That's a fun title. Okay, let me get you on the board. It's a Tim Taylor's question from Home Improvement, Eric. What was the name of Tim Taylor's neighbour in the sitcom Home Improvement?
2: Well, I never watched it, so Woodrow might be close. I'll say Woody.
1: We have the answer, Woodrow, and it's not Woody, unfortunately, Eric. But we'll get you on another night.
2: Yeah, bye.
1: Thank you. All right. I like smart peeps. That's why I listen to ABC Radio and TISM too. Shout out to those that know, says Anonymous. Interesting. Okay. All right. Mark has joined us from Canberra. Hi, Mark.
3: Hi, Ashwin.
1: Mark, you can pass on this question if you like, and that is, what was the name of Tim Taylor's neighbour in the sitcom Home Improvement?
3: Well, pass on and take another question.
1: You can if you want to, because it's been attempted twice, so we let you pass if you want to.
3: I'll pass on that, thank you.
1: Okay, so if anyone else wants to come back to that pass question, you can. Your question then, Mark, is what gives onions their distinctive smell?
3: Onion odour.
1: Can you give me a chemical or a molecule or something in it?
3: Ammonia?
1: Well, that's not a bad guess. It's an unpleasant one as well. It's just not correct, Mark. So we'll catch up another night.
3: Good on you, mate. Thank you.
1: Thank you. Annie from Melbourne, you are correct about who Tim's neighbour was. John from Mitcham, you've gone for Al as well, which was his friend or his co-worker. But not quite neighbour. I have a few lines free if you'd like to call in on 1300 800 222. You can play along for the quiz. In the meantime, Ray has joined from Embleton in Perth. Hi, Ray.
4: Hi, how you going?
1: Good, Ray. I just had a flashback. I talked to a Ray already, but it was Ray from Yeranga. So it's our first conversation tonight. What do you think about this question? What gives onions their distinctive smell?
4: Sulphur.
1: Sulphur is correct. For 1 point.
4: Can we go back to the previous one?
1: Yeah, what was the name of Tim Taylor's neighbour in the sitcom?
4: Wilson.
1: Wilson is correct. Someone went Woodrow. They almost had it. They had it somewhere in the unconsciousness, but Wilson is correct. Thanks, Ray.
4: Going back to your previous questions about swans.
1: Yes.
4: You've got the cob as a male swan. What is a female swan?
1: Yeah. Is it gander? Is gander for female, cob for male?
4: No, a cob for swan is, and gander is for goose.
1: Oh, right, yes.
4: But what is a female swan?
1: I actually don't know. Do you know?
4: It's a pen.
1: Interesting, a cob and a pen.
4: Yes.
1: Oh, that's a good combination. We don't talk about those words enough. All right, well clarified. Have you ever been attacked by either a cob or a pen, Ray?
4: Not yet.
1: Justin from England
4: we
1: has.
4: We don't intend to.
1: No, you don't intend to disturb them.
4: Right.
1: I'll chat to you another night. Thank you.
4: Yeah, thanks.

0: Thanks.
1: I wonder what the tough bird in Perth is. I was going to ask Ray, but what is it? In Brisbane, we've got a few magpies, got the odd ibis or two. Who has some good, rough, tough swans in their neighbourhood? I'm not sure. Sydney? All right, 1300 800 222 is the number to call if you'd like to join the quiz. I have four lines free, and you can text as well, 0437 774 774. Anthony from Sampson says a classical composer that the upper class looked down on is Delius. I did not know there was intra-upper class hostility towards certain musicians. So, yeah, I'm learning a lot today about swans and music. So thanks for sharing your ideas. 1300 800 222 is the number to call. Still got those four lines free. Karen joins us from Altona Meadows. Hello, Karen.
2: Hello.
1: Karen, what do you... Yeah?
2: Is it Home Improvements one still going?
1: No, that turned out to be Wilson.
2: Okay.
1: Did you know that?
2: Yeah.
1: So Wilson is done. Your question is, what colour has the longest wavelength in the visible spectrum?
2: Ooh. Interesting. Look, I don't know. I'll say red.
1: Oh, that's good. Yeah, red. There was that old adage, Roy G. Biv. Did you grow up with Roy G. Biv?
2: No.
1: Red, orange, yellow, green, blue, indigo, violet. So maybe they did something.
2: I thought I made it in the order, yeah.
1: In what, sorry?
2: I thought that red is a pretty deep colour, so it might have
1: been. Yeah, it's at the start. Longest wavelength for red, shortest for violet that we can see anyway. Okay, your next question, Karen. Cillian Murphy plays a 1900s mob boss in Birmingham, England, in which streaming series?
2: I'll just say Downton Abbey.
1: No, that's a great English series. It's not Downton Abbey. You're on the board with 1 point tonight, though, Karen.
2: Thank you.
1: Bobsled says Perth is known for its black swans. Note the name of its river. Did not know that. The tough birds of Perth, WA would be black swans, says Eric from Melbourne. There was a time where the world did not know about black swans, wasn't there? Even philosophers would have this adage that all swans are white when they were proving logical arguments. And then finally, someone must have gone to Perth and seen the first black swan out there. So it's, yeah, very surprising, very surprised. Maybe there'll be another colour of swan discovered one day. I hope so. Mauve. Wouldn't it be great to find a mauve swan at some point in history? Your text message line messages are coming through. That number again is 0437 774 774. But Ash, you goose, a gander is a male goose, not a female. Yeah, I'm just getting my gooses and swans all mixed up today. It's not a Brisbane animal. Ibises, you ask me anything about an ibis, I'm on top of it. But gooses, swans, that's a West Coast, Southern Coast thing. Okay, I have some lines free as well, so if you'd like to play along for the quiz, give me a call now, 1300 800 222. In the meantime, Cameron has joined us from South Perth. Hi, Cameron.
3: Good morning.
1: Cameron, we have... Now, yes?
3: You're talking black swans.
1: Yeah.
3: The only colony of white swans in Australia is in Northern... on the Avon River.
1: Ah, so we're more of a black swan location, you think?
3: Sorry?
1: We're more of a black swan country, is that what you're saying?
3: Well, the only place in Australia you'll find white swans is northern in West Australia.
1: I did not even know that. I guess we've been so brainwashed by the European swan descriptions, we just think of them as a white animal, but you were right, it's a much more of a black coloured creature in Australia. So you're from South Perth as well. Are they quite good to live with, the swans?
3: Oh, absolutely, and they're very quiet. As long as they're not hassled, they're very quiet, and they come up and they'll take food out of your hand. Yeah.
1: Yeah. Do people, like when you're sitting at the park with a picnic, they don't come and disturb you and try and steal your sandwich?
3: Well, they don't try and steal it, but they'll come up and beg for food, and you throw them a bit or put it in your hand and they'll take it out of your hand.
1: I like that. They sound very polite for a bird.
3: Yeah, we're one

0: we use to remember how the world works. Mrs. Gren, what's life made of? Movement, respiration, sensitivity, growth, reproduction, excretion. Oh, I can't forget. I've forgotten the M, so not a great. Neurons? No, neurons wouldn't be right. Mrs. Gren, what's your favourite mnemonic that has saved you during a biological question? Roy G. Bev, Mrs. Gren, if you've got a favourite mnemonic, let me know. 0437 774 774. We have a couple of lines free still for the quiz if you'd like to play it. About quarter of an hour before the news arrives, so you can win your fridge magnet. If you like the overnight's fridge magnet, stick it on your fridge or stick it on the pipe outside your house, as someone said they do yesterday. So that's how hardy these magnets are. Someone might steal it, but until then, people will know of your victory and speak of it. Bob has joined us from Greenacre. Hi, Bob.
1: G'day, Ashwin. How are you? I've got a few things, mate. I think Cygnet is the name of a female swan.
0: I had Cobb and Penn for swans. Oh, that's geese, sorry, geese. Geese. And swan, you were saying, is Cygnet.
1: Yes, I think so. I visited Scone Castle in Scotland. And a lot of the castles had geese as... swans or geese as guard animals.
0: Oh, wow.
1: They make, because make a real...
0: They've got the aggression of a dog, don't they, if needed?
1: Very much so. The other thing was I used to do security as a sideline. Prior to that, I worked on the Sydney waterfront for 26 years. But... we're very much a working class people. Worked out at Balmain, which was a working class suburb. Now it's an uber rich suburb, $7 or $8 million for a house.
0: Yeah, that's happened everywhere. Just going back to your security life with the swans, though, how do the swans attack people if they need to? Do they just bark at them? Do they hit them with their wings? What's the swan attack method?
1: They run at you and they puff up and they flap their wings and make a very honking sound noise. There was a couple of them in history. I think the Roman history, Rome was attacked by people and the swans gave the game away and they were able to defend their castles against their invaders.
0: Oh, so they were given a special place in Roman society after that?
1: Yeah, I think so.
0: I wonder if cats did the same thing for the Egyptians and that's why they got the special place in Egypt.
1: Well, I'm not so sure.
0: let out a fierce meow when someone was invading, but no. What were you saying?
1: Jimmy Barnes. I spent about 4 hours with him at. We were at a. He was singing at a wedding, and they got Elton John on, and they kept having him back. So I spent a fair bit of time talking to Jimmy, and he's talking about working class man.
0: Yes.
1: The other song that I like from Jimmy Barnes was "You've Got Nothing I Want, You've Got Nothing I Need." Oh. That was Jimmy wrote that in about half an hour when he couldn't. He went to America with his band. They were number one in Australia and England, but they wouldn't play his songs on the radio in America, so he never kicked off like he did everywhere else in
0: the
1: world.
0: And I think he says in an interview he wanted to crack America, but he didn't necessarily want to put the time in because he had a family then. He didn't want to be like AC/DC and tour and spend years over there. So he was happy just doing the Australian thing, I think, after a while.
1: He was the original working class man, I thought. And, I knew them because I worked on the waterfront. And
0: Oh, Bob, I've had a correction. Cygnets are baby swans. A few of people have corrected in the text message line. But that's good to know.
1: Thanks, sir. I wasn't sure whether I was right. It just came to my mind.
0: Yes. I mean, there's a lot to work out with animals, males, females, children, swans, geese. They've all got their terminology. So a lot going on. Let me see if I can get you on the board with your question. Bob, you can pass on this question if you like, though.
1: I've got it. I've got the answer, I think.
0: Yeah.
1: Peaky Blinders.
0: Peaky Blinders is the one that features Cillian Murphy playing a mob boss. That's 1 point for you. Yours?
1: They were

0: what was the name of the people they were? Oh, sorry, I've lost the...
1: I can't remember which gang they were, but, yeah, very much a... Yeah, kind of an intimidating gang.
0: A race of people.
1: Oh,
0: they were. They were a gang, but they were...
1: Was it a Cockney gang? Was it a Cockney group?
0: No, Cockney from the East End of London.
1: Yeah.
0: The people were out of London and around Manchester, and they were distinctive people. Okay. It'll come to... Sure, there's somebody out there that'll know who they...
1: Yes. And who were the people of Peaky Blinders? Your second question, Bob...
0: When, gypsies.
1: I'm not sure if that was, yeah, we'll see, like Tyson Fury, the boxer. There's a few people from that world. Yeah, but Bob,
0: that's right.
1: Your second question is, which Andrew Lloyd Webber Broadway show features the characters Mistopheles and Old Deuteronomy?
0: Is it Cats?
1: Cats is right for 1 point. That's two for you tonight, Bob.
0: I don't know where it came from. I really don't.
1: It's just in there. It's important knowledge, and it's stuck with you.
0: Yeah.
1: Thank you, Bob. Oh, here's another mnemonic. We were talking about useful mnemonics like Mrs. Grin, Roy G. Biv. Here's one from Jeff. Rice for sprained ankles. Rest, ice, compression, elevation. Very good. That's a useful one. Can't skip them. If you're ever... Sorry, just accidentally swallowing. Now, if you ever bump your ankle into a fridge, remember rice. Okay, here we go. Danny joins us from Coffs Harbour. Danny, hello.
2: How are you, sir?
1: How are you, Danny?
2: Good. I'm out the front of the Night Owl and Greenslope, Stones Corner. I've got my music stand, my guitar. I'm just practicing.
1: Danny, you off for a late night chocolate milkshake or something? Why are you out there?
2: Just practicing my songs. I'm getting complaints where I am, but they're insecure of themselves. I don't know. I'm an old school rock and roll or blues.
1: Old blues? That. Yeah, you gave us some blues the other night. Danny, your line's a little...
2: Iron Maiden, they're coming to Brisbane in November.
1: Who, sorry?
2: Iron Maiden, the tour of...
1: Oh, yes. Yeah, that's fun. That's a bit of retro coming back.
2: I walked alone. I was blank.
1: Danny, your lines... Sorry, Danny, I've just got to cut in just because your line's a bit fuzzy for us tonight. I'm not sure if it's the Greenslopes reception coming through, unfortunately.
2: It sounds that way, yes.
1: But in the meantime, let me put you on the board with a question. Okay, where are we at? Yes, your question is, which notable astronomer wrote the 1980 best-selling book, Cosmos?
2: 1980?
1: Yeah, but it's a famous astronomer from that time.
2: From the 1980,
1: yeah.
2: Astronomer, 1980.
1: Yeah.
2: Definitely not Nostradamus.
1: No, a bit after Nostri. Give me a guess.
2: Carl Krasinski?
1: No, unfortunately not tonight, Danny. I'll catch you another night for some blues and quiz. Thanks for calling in, Danny. All right, 10 minutes to go. Till the news, Trevor has joined us from Croydon Park in New South Wales. Hello, Trevor.
3: Yeah, good evening, Ash. I wasn't going to ring you tonight, but a few interesting sort of points of discussion have come up.
1: You know what someone said to me? Because I've liked the tangents. We've gone in and someone says, you're being very weird tonight, Ashram. Was it the full moon? But you've enjoyed the tangents, perhaps.
3: Okay. I won the Brisbane romantic songs.
1: Oh, yes, yeah.
3: Ian McNamara the Sunday morning show, he has this habit of going on frequent rotation of songs for a while and then letting them drop.
1: Okay.
3: And one that he had a couple of years ago, quite on frequent rotation, was called Underneath the Story Bridge.
1: I've walked above the Story Bridge. I've never spent too much time under there, but that's a romantic song.
3: Well, the guy he's talking about all the different life milestones, including one, you know, particularly personal experience, shall I say?
1: Yeah, I'm right.
3: He first had the first had underneath the story bridge.
1: Right.
3: And as the cars, the grief go, as the cars above go, boom, kaboom, kaboom,
1: kaboom. Oh, gosh. Kaboom. Wow, okay.
3: I haven't noticed that myself walking on the walkway on the story bridge.
1: I mean, Trevor, it's 100 years old, that bridge, so you might not have been the first to be a bit salacious, but that's a wild story.
3: That traffic noise did frighten me.
1: Yeah.
3: Because exactly that thought that the thing is so old. But anyway.
1: Now, let's see if we can get you on the board with... Yes.
3: But you're wanting a romantic song.
1: Yeah.
3: I know you've got the great nickname, the brown snake. So you must be able to think of something about down by the old brown snake.
1: That's lovely. Yeah, that's romantic. The Brisbane River coming up, the Story Bridge. Those are our two main icons for romance. Now, Trevor, there's not so many minutes till the news arrives, so let me see if I can put to you your question. Which notable astronomer wrote the 1980 best-selling book, Cosmos?
3: In the 80s, it probably was Hawking.
1: He did write a lot, Brief History of Time, but it's not him for this one, Trevor.
3: It worked. Okay, mate.
1: Thank you for calling tonight.
3: Thank you.
1: The Story Bridge is 90 years old, Ashwin, not 100. It was opened in 1936. Eric from Melbourne, thank you for that correction. Roughly 100, maybe, I was thinking. It's like Mrs. Grin. I couldn't remember the N. What is the N in Mrs. on nutrition? Must be nutrition, right? Everyone's got to eat. And at this time of the night, it's usually not healthy. David has called us tonight. Hello, David.
4: Yeah, hi, Ashwin.
1: David, would you like to pass on this question about who wrote the 1980 best-selling book, Cosmos, which notable astronomer wrote it, or would you like to have a go?
4: If I pass it, I then have to answer the next question, don't I?
1: Yeah, we move straight down to the next one.
4: Yeah, because, look, I'm going to answer, and it's just someone who's mentioned in the movie Contact, you know, with Jodie Foster. I'm going to say Carl Sagan.
1: Carl Sagan is correct. Very good for 1 point. So your next question then is, Michael Flatley danced his way to fame in what Irish-inspired show?
4: Was that Riverdance?
1: It is Riverdance for 2 points. Thanks for calling us tonight, David.
4: Thanks, Beckham.
1: Someone else, Bobsled, says, my mnemonic is Grace Brothers stores have no cheap pyjamas to remember Central American countries. Guatemala, Belize, San Salvador, Honduras, Nicaragua, Costa Rica and Panama for pyjamas. That's a great one. Never heard that, Bob. So thank you for adding to our stock of knowledge as we all listen in to the quiz. Nicholas has joined us from Earlwood. Hi, Nicholas.
5: Yeah, good morning. By the name, the characters for the musical Cats came from a T.S. Eliot poem that he wrote for small children, a kind of nonsense poem. Yeah.
1: Yeah, I guess because you always write about animals, don't you, when you're appealing to children? Animals are a good stock to go to.
5: And that's right.
1: We turned it into an adult play.
5: Yep.
1: Very cool. Now, your question, Nicholas, is kiwi fruit are indigenous to which part of the world?
5: Oh, that's an interesting question. Mm. Instinctively, I would say New Zealand, but that may not be the right answer. I think they're... North Africa, perhaps? I'll say North Africa. I don't know. It's probably wrong.
1: No, your instinct was right to not stick with New Zealand, but it's not North Africa, Nicholas. So we will speak another night. Thanks for calling tonight.
5: Okay. Thank you.
1: El Salvador is the country, not San Salvador, is a correction from Eric as well. Good on the corrections tonight. Story Bridge, South American nations. Eric, you are correct as to where kiwi fruit originate from. Robert has joined us from East Victoria Park. Hi, Robert.
6: Hi, Ashwin. I believe they're from Asia because I think they're called Chinese gooseberries originally.
1: Yeah, so China is the correct one. Yeah.
6: And
1: Taiwan, yeah.
6: Yeah, San Salvador is the capital of El Salvador.
1: Good clarification as well. Thank you for that, San Salvador. Now, we've got to, that's 1 point for you for China. Your second question, which flower does the spice saffron come from?
6: Oh, damn. I was thinking about this the other day and I was struggling to remember. I think I'll I'll have to leave that to someone better qualified.
1: That's okay. You're on the board with 1 point still.
6: Thank you.
1: Thank Goodbye. You, Robert. Jenny from Glenbrook. Yeah, you were not quite right with the origin of the kiwi fruit. Anonymous, you are correct. Ray, also, as to where the kiwi fruit comes from. Yeah, it's China, China, Taiwan. Michael joins us from Parks. Hi, Michael.
7: Hello, friend.
1: Now, oh, did you have a mnemonic, Stu said?
7: Yeah, I've got a couple of mnemonics for you.
1: Let me just get your questions out of the way and then we'll finish on your mnemonic. Let's go through the questions quickly. Which flower does the spice saffron come from?
7: I don't know.
1: Not sure. Okay. That's, if you're not sure, we'll put that down as a no. What's your mnemonic that you have?
7: I've got a couple, actually. One is the girls can flirt and other queer things can do. That's the minerals in the Mohs scale of hardness.
1: The Mohs scale of hardness.
7: Yeah, the is a L, so I write through to D for diamond.
1: Nice. So and D is the hardest. What's the softest is talcum, isn't it? Talc is the softest mineral?
7: Yeah, talc is the softest, diamond is the hardest.
1: Oh, that's a good one. I like that because people don't often talk about the Mohs scale. Sorry?
7: The one for remembering the planets when Pluto was considered a planet was my very expensive Mercedes just crashed up near Perth.
1: My very expensive Mercedes just crashed, and what was the rest?
7: Crashed up near Perth.
1: Up near Perth, that's a great one. And now Perth has been kicked out of the solar system. You have to, my really expensive Mercedes, or very expensive Mercedes, crashed up near. We'll have to find a way
7: that's
1: to
7: right.
1: fine-tune.
7: Yeah.
1: It's an open-ended question now. All right, Michael, I think that's it for the quiz tonight. Thank you for sharing those mnemonics with us.
7: Okay, thank you, bye.
1: It's news time in just a few seconds. So on the other side of the news, I'll let you know who's won. Stu will be drawing it randomly, as always, from our computer system. And then we will cross to Canada, where they are heating up in their conflict with the United States. The tariffs, the rhetoric, it's getting much more intense. So we'll talk about that with your Canadian correspondent. And we'll also discuss corruption with your media expert. It's a topic that comes up a lot. Let's talk about what we should know when it comes to reporting on corruption. There are rules, aren't there? People's reputations, defamation, all of that. So let's talk about what we should know when it comes to corruption. And then a music special about working class, middle class and upper class songs. That is all coming up in the next couple of hours. I'm Ashwin Sedko and you are listening to ABC Radio Overnights. If you'd like to join in the program as well, you have that option. You can just give me a call on 1300 800 222 or you can text 0437 774 774. Thank you for your time. Be back with you in five.

0: ABC News with Andrew Kaloupis. US President Donald Trump has been heavily criticised after he said he would love to see British-run Northern Ireland unify with the Irish Republic during a visit to Dublin. Here's Tim Morton.
1: Mr Trump's comments come weeks after new British Prime Minister Andy Burnham said a referendum on Northern Ireland leaving the United Kingdom was off the table. Under the terms of the 1998 Good Friday Agreement, a referendum on Northern Ireland leaving the UK can only be held at the discretion of the British government, while previous American presidents, including those with strong Irish heritage like Joe Biden, have been careful to remain neutral on Irish unification. Mr Trump told reporters in Dublin he thought it would be fantastic.
2: I'd love to see it unified. I think it would be a great feather in everybody's cap.
1: While Mr Trump says unification will eventually happen, British loyalists in Northern Ireland say they're confident people will want to stay united to the UK.
0: Saudi Arabia has shut down a major oil pipeline after a drone attack launched from Iraq. Here's Francis Dew.
3: The east-west pipeline stretches across Saudi Arabia and allows the world's largest crude oil exporter to bypass the Strait of Hormuz. Reuters reports the pipeline has been closed as a precaution after drones struck the site and caused multiple injuries and damage. Saudi Arabia has chosen not to retaliate at this stage, following a call from Iraq's prime minister. It says the kingdom would support the efforts of the Iraqi government to prevent attacks launched from a country against neighboring states. The attack comes as Houthi rebels in Yemen increase pressure on another key shipping route into the Red Sea.
0: Ukraine says Russian strikes have killed at least 8 civilians and wounded dozens of others after the Russian President Vladimir Putin warned that sending European troops into Ukraine would amount to a direct conflict with Russia. Ukrainian officials say residential areas were hit at various locations. Ukraine is under mounting pressure from Russia's intensifying air campaign that uses ballistic missiles and jet-powered drones to pierce defences. Moscow's attacks have targeted Ukraine's power grid ahead of winter in what officials say is an attempt to demoralise civilians. Ukraine President Volodymyr Zelensky says Ukraine forces struck 2 chemical facilities inside Russia, one at Samara and one in Perm. Meanwhile, the head of the United Nations Development Agency says Russia is systematically targeting Ukraine's civilian infrastructure as their more than 4-year war continues. Alexander De Cruz says Ukraine faces its toughest winter since the Russian invasion in 2022. He says critical infrastructure could come under threat.
4: The worst case scenario, and we'll do everything to avoid that, is that at some point access to energy and electricity would be severely damaged, which means that access to heating would be severely damaged, and that, for example, water systems and sewage systems would stop functioning.
0: Renters and apartment dwellers will soon be able to purchase portable plug-in solar panels after the federal government reached an agreement with state and territory energy ministers. The systems, commonly referred to as balcony solar, allows power to feed into the home network via an inverter and standard plug. While there's still no set date for when it'll be legal to buy in Australia, the Energy Minister Chris Bowen says it will allow more people to benefit from solar energy.
5: We have the world-leading rooftop solar. We now have the world-leading home batteries. But we want to make sure that renters and apartment dwellers are an important part of that journey. And it has been difficult up until now for all renters to participate. This gives a new option. It's not for everyone. It gives renters and apartment dwellers more options.
0: To sport and in the NRL, the Dolphins have won their first ever finals match, defeating a spirited New Zealand Warriors side 26 points to 16 in Auckland. Despite the best efforts of Warriors fullback Tane Tuapaki, who scored all of his side's points, the Dolphins' backline took control of the match after surviving early pressure from the home side. It means the Dolphins will now play their first ever preliminary final, while the Warriors will face the Newcastle Knights in a knockout final next week. Dolphins coach Christian Wolf says it's a historic win for the side.
6: It's one of those things you can't really describe what it means, I suppose. It's obviously massive for everyone involved at the club, and the club's done such a good job over 4 years. Let's say every department, you know, to put us in a good position, but yeah, the blokes who deserve the credit are the players.
0: And the Cronulla Sharks have eliminated the North Queensland Cowboys from the NRL Finals, 26 points to 16.
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8: Morning again. It's nearly time to let you know who won the quiz. Let me quickly sneak over and get your temperatures. Did that very loudly so you knew I wasn't just wasting time. I was literally grabbing the temperatures. Brisbane, it will be 24 degrees. Sydney, 23. Melbourne, 23. Late shower 2. Sydney, you'll have sunny in 23, I should say. Canberra, 21 degrees today, mostly sunny. Hobart, 22 and partly cloudy. Darwin, 35 degrees today. Adelaide, 21 and showers. Perth, 21 degrees and cloudy. Very soon, we talk about Canada and its increasing tensions with the United States over tariffs. It's a tough country to go up against, but that is Canada's position at the moment. And then afterwards, we cross over for a discussion about media, well, really corruption, how you talk about corruption in this country. It's such a, I wouldn't say it's a cost of living level issue for voters, but it does come up a lot. How often do you hear the word bandied about? That politician is corrupt, this person is corrupt. It's just a very bandied about phrase. So we will get to understand corruption in more detail and how the media should report on it. And then we go to a music special, which is today, about songs that reflect different classes, working class, middle class, and upper class. It's a clunky system, but there's some fun to be had into how those, the ideas, the central idea from those groups really comes out in the music, the grit of the working class, the boredom of the suburban middle class, the elegance and refinement, if you like, of the upper class, the ballet and the opera finding their way into pop songs. So we'll talk about the different songs from those different groups. But we do have to announce a quiz winner. Stuart produces the show and joins you now. Hello, Stu.
9: Good morning, Ash.
8: One topic that came up during that quiz was mnemonics. So these are short form, shorthands to remember complex ideas like Mrs. Grimm for life. Did you have any mnemonics?

0: growing up.
1: Well, I did have one when I was growing up. Also, I'll say, we did get a text about one that we can't read. It's very inappropriate, but it was a mnemonic for the planets, and that's all I'll say. But there was one I had when I was younger, and it was trying to just... It was as simple as remembering the directions on a compass. So north, east, south, west was never eat soggy Weet-Bix.
0: Oh, yes, yes. We got news as well for that one.
1: Well, that one's just, yeah, it's easy enough to just remember news, I suppose.
0: Yeah.
1: But, you know, you always got the mnemonics. I was a bit of a fiend when I was younger. I remember in grade one, they made a bit of a joke about it. They said, never eat Stewie's watermelon. I was very possessive.
0: Because would you go out of control if someone ate your watermelon?
1: I was hungry.
0: It's not a very filling fruit as well, so you need to maximize your watermelon consumption.
1: Exactly. It's basically a liquid at that point.
0: Exactly.
1: You're using it for hydration.
0: You don't have any watermelon to spare.
1: No, not these days, though, which is ironic. Maybe I ate it so much I'm not that much of a fan these days.
0: Also, just reflecting on the philosophy of that mnemonic, who eats dry Weet-Bix? Why would you have it dry?
1: I suppose soggy means it would have been, you know, perhaps there's a fine middle ground, I suppose, between whether you're drinking it, eating it with milk, or some people I know it just have it with straight water, warm water, because apparently they just don't like the taste of milk, which is fair enough, I suppose. But if it becomes oversaturated, then it's just going to be like a mush, and you're basically just eating like bad porridge. You know,
0: I love to liquefy it like peat in a swamp.
1: Ugh,
0: just crush it down.
1: I can't disagree more. I'm a big texture guy, so just imagining that just in my mouth. I'm sorry to give theater of the mind to everyone. I know this is radio, but the mushiness and just feeling all like the oats in your teeth.
0: Not for you. And in fact, getting more into Western cooking as I got older, I've learned more about texture, because growing up, we had a lot of rice and curry and yogurts, quite soft ingredients, whereas in Western cooking, there was more of a focus on crispy this, soft that, hard this, more textural on the plate.
1: It does feel like it needs to be, like, there's a hard difference between, you know, you've got, like, your hard and soft, like tacos, for example.
0: Yeah.
1: It's just as a dichotomy, I suppose. You really go either or. There isn't much of a middle ground. It is either... Things are harder, things are soft.
0: Really. Yeah, very much. So we're mixing it up in food. We are talking mnemonics tonight, but most importantly, we're crossing over to Canada next. Before we get this, Stu, who won the quiz?
1: Well, we know the drill by now. And maybe one day, I think, before we all wrap up and you know, before we see the end of our time here, I need to mention, we need to go through the rules exactly. So maybe one day I'll come in and we'll set out the rules exactly as it is. Because I had someone ask, how does it work with the past questions? Can you just go back? Do you have to ask? And like, am I allowed to just go back without Ashwin mentioning anything? So I thought, maybe one day I'll come in. But in the meantime, as everyone hopefully is aware, we kind of go in, as you explained at the start of the 2 o'clock hour. You get as many points as you can for correct answers, up to two, but there can only be one winner today. And today it is, put down the crossword book, it is Ray from Perth.
0: Well done, Ray from Perth. I think there was two Rays tonight, Ray from Yeranga, but Ray from Perth called in second. One more mnemonic to keep us going for the rest of the year. Hi, Ashwin, this is 40 years ago in chemistry in England at Rodian Boarding School in Brighton. Mr. England, was that his name? Mr. England, the chemistry teacher, taught us a mnemonic for the reactivity table that I remember every day. And that's, Peter said calmly, maybe all zebras in London catch many strange germs. So that's potassium, sodium, calcium, magnesium, aluminium, zinc, iron, lead, copper, mercury, silver, gold.
1: I wonder what it is about mnemonics that make us remember it easier, because it's more information, right? Mm. It's more than just the letters. I just don't know why our brains don't work like that.
0: At one point, before we discovered writing, we must have needed these. You know those old religious texts, the Mahabharata, the Odyssey, the Iliad?
1: Mm.
0: They were just written. They were hundreds of pages long, and people had to memorize them. So they must have had this system of Mrs. Gren type system running through their heads.
1: I wonder if it's kind of like trivia people, where they kind of remember it in sort of like mathematical ways. I'm not too sure.
0: Not too sure. Stuart, thank you.
1: You're welcome.
0: Now, we cannot reveal Stuart's mystery mnemonic for space, but we can, in our own way, travel to the moon. This is The Police, and we talk Canada and the stoush with the US after this.

That's Walking on the Moon by The Police. Now, I had made a controversial accusation that you cannot have Weet-Bix dry, and I soak it soggy as a swamp with peat at the bottom, turning into coal, just as wet as you can make it with some honey on top. But there's a counter-argument from Janali saying, hello, Ash, you can have Weet-Bix dry, cut lengthways. What? Weet-Bix dry cuts lengthways? I thought it starts lengthways. Okay, cut lengthways, spread butter and golden syrup, put it back together like a large biscuit with a glass of milk. Oh, that's different. Separate the moisture from the dry. I like that. Good suggestion. Thank you for that as well. So it's a few hours away from breakfast for me, but that's an idea coming up. You're still getting the milk, just separately. A deconstructed Weet-Bix, if you like. One last thing before we head on with the program. We were talking about who we used to be as a country, and that at the end of the night, we would have songs to wish us a good night's sleep. So New Zealand, it was the national anthem. Someone said during the quiz, this is what Brisbane residents would hear at the end of the night when it's time to say good night.

0: That's dramatic. That is really epic. I wasn't expecting it to be so large in sentiment. Wow. Okay, I can understand why you play that at the end of the night. Okay, if your town had a good song to go to sleep, I'd love to hear how you went to bed in your state or town. A few talkback topics are emerging all at once tonight, but if you'd like to comment on that, 0437774774 is the number. Before we go any further, though, now let us head over to Canada, where Jay Turnbull joins you. Jay is a journalist at CBC News. Hello, Jay.
1: Good morning, Ashwin. I said that song, I'm not sure it would put me to sleep. I mean, it's a nice song.
0: It wakes you. It's rousing,
1: isn't it? Not exactly bedtime material.
0: How did Canadians go to sleep at midnight before there was 24-hour TV? Was there a song that would send you to sleep at the end of the night's TV?
1: No, I remember the TV going fuzzy, okay. Right? Or yeah. you get the color bar.
0: Yeah.
1: I just think about that today, how, you know, back in the old days, our time, I guess, how people are more united because you'd all show up at school the next day. Did you watch this? Did you watch that show? Now it's like the kids watch whatever they want, whenever they want. If you missed your favorite program at 7 o'clock on Wednesday night, well, you missed it. You can't go back and rewatch it. You couldn't record it. So everyone was watching sort of the same three shows. It was kind of a, you know, thinking back, kind of a fun time. We'd all talk about the same things.
0: I like that. It was MacGyver and Mr. T for me in the 80s. You sound like a similar age to me. Hopefully it was that for you.
1: Yeah, I'm in my mid-90s. I'm not that old.
0: No, but those...
1: Yeah, MacGyver's a great show.
0: Yeah. Sorry, you go.
1: Okay, last time we spoke, Ashwin, I think we were talking about, I'm sure we were talking about tariffs.
0: Yes.
1: You know, I'm not an economist here, but we'll talk about tariffs again, because last time we spoke, we were almost at the point where Canada and the U.S. were going to have a deal. Right. And it was a big deal. We didn't know exactly what was going into it. We knew that Canada was going to get hurt. No matter what happened, we would have a worse outcome than we would, you know, a trade deal we had with them, with the U.S. from a few months previous. 11th hour, those talks fell through and Canada walked away from the table. A big deal. Now, today, it was as fast forward to today, Donald Trump is in Ireland, and he said today that Canada is desperate for a deal and that one is close. You know, are Canadians going to take him at his word at this point? I wouldn't think so. I mean, there's all sorts of nearly a deals in Donald Trump speak, but that doesn't mean one is going to be happening. But, you know, we don't know exactly what the sticking points were for this why the latest talks broke off. But Prime Minister Mark Carney said that basically they asked for too much and offered too little. So what did Canada do? Well, because the deal fell through, the U.S. tariffs came into effect. A week later, Canada has some counter tariffs on $28 billion worth of goods, and now there's counter tariffs on more goods. So this is definitely a trade war that is, you know, we're looking for an end. We don't see where the off ramp is here exactly. So the damage of those tariffs, you know, hard to know exactly what effect they will have. You know, it's depending on which economist you ask. The latest one, Donald Trump is saying no more Canadian alcohol on U.S. shelves, among many other things. So that's obviously going to hurt Canadian booze makers. All this, though. In Canada, Mark Carney, our prime minister, who basically said, okay, he pulled his negotiators away, saying, let's walk away from this deal. Well, his approval ratings are through the roof. Canadians, by and large, are supporting him. I mean, even his political opponents are standing behind him. You know, there is a poll recently that said Canadians are willing to eat an increase in the cost of living, you know, instead of giving away our sovereignty. Because for a lot of Canadians, it looks like U.S. not just, you know, wanting a better trade deal for themselves, but sort of trying to eat away at our sovereignty. One of the things we heard about this, what the U.S. wanted in this deal was they would have a say in which other countries we deal with, what other countries we trade with. The U.S. says part of that was because they wanted to avoid countries like China, you know, using Canada sort of as a go-through, sell their steel to Canada, and then we get it into the U.S. and flood the U.S. markets. Whatever, Canada says, you know, we're a sovereign country, so yes, no thanks to that one. We're not going through this deal. And since then, Ashwin, it's been pretty intense with all the accusations and the insults. Did you know that we are the worst country to deal with on trade in the entire world, worse than China and worse than Russia? This I did not know until Donald Trump told us that. I did not know that we were, quote, nasty people. We've been ripping off the U.S. for years, apparently. And if you listen to some Republicans, Canada is a communist country.
0: Right.
1: And for me, I find that a little bit surprising. I did not know that.

0: recently listening to some U.S. politicians.
1: If we could strip out the hate of the rhetoric, all the insults and anything like that, is there any substance to protection in Canada? For instance, the dairy industry, is there any protection that Canada does do that Trump is right to raise? And on the flip side, I'm sure there's things Americans do, but can we start with Canadian protectionism? What's the extent of it when it comes to U.S. goods coming across?
0: It depends on which what you're talking about and who you ask, right? I mean, the U.S. see this as these big ripoffs have been going on for years. Canada does try to protect its dairy industry, you know, by having quotas and things like that. The fact is that there are tariffs on milk, but they don't come into effect until we reach a certain threshold, and we barely ever reach that threshold of milk sold. The state of Wisconsin in the U.S. produces more milk than the entire Canadian dairy industry. So it's, you know, this isn't really that big of a deal, but the U.S. has sort of made it into what it seems like, listening to the pundits. It's something they really, that and the fact that the Canada has banned alcohol from U.S. From our shelf, banned U.S. alcohol from Canadian shelves by and large. I mean, that's a provincial decision. And I think 8 out of the 10 provinces have decided to do that. And that has really upset Americans. I mean, at least not Americans, I shouldn't say that. It has upset American officials. And they're sort of using that as, they call that a real big insult. We are insulting the U.S. by not doing that. The reason why we drop the alcohol from our shelves, pull the alcohol from our shelves, is because it's in retaliation to, you know, Donald Trump going on about the 51st state and calling our prime minister the governor saying pretty much, I think it was pretty much day one, he said he's going to take over Canada economically. You know, so all those things are basically attacks on our sovereignty. The insults have been pretty bad. I mean, Doug Ford, who's the premier of Canada's largest province, Ontario, has a massive auto sector there. So trade with the U.S. is vital. In one way, he's kind of like Donald Trump, comes from a world of business. He's kind of bombastic. And you can kind of, the two get under each other's skin. When he talked about those tariffs, Doug Ford said, he can kiss my backside as far as I'm concerned. So, you know, those kind of insults are pretty silly. Donald Trump went to his social media, called Doug Ford the less charismatic, intelligent, and overall unimpressive brother of the late, great Rob Ford. Rob Ford, I'm not sure if you know Rob Ford, Ashwin. He was the mayor of Toronto. They found a video of him smoking crack cocaine while he was the leader of Toronto, the mayor of Toronto. So a very charismatic person, but a lot of controversy surrounding him. So Donald Trump prefers Rob Ford to his brother Doug. I want to play a clip of another premier, Wob Kanu, premier of Manitoba. It's a pretty much the province right in the center of Canada, not that big economically. But here he is talking about Donald Trump when Donald Trump decided to change the name of Lake Ontario to Lake of America. Here's how Wob Kanu reacted to that.
2: You know when like a rock band is really over the hill and you see them like in a casino playing some song from like 50 years ago? I think that's the part of Donald Trump's presidency we're at now. Like he thought he had a real hit, a real golden oldie with the Gulf of Mexico, and he's trying to bring back that. He's trying to play the hits for his base. But I think everybody here thinks it's a little sad and it's not his best work.
1: Jay, that's this is the Lake Ontario renaming. This seems to be quite a new strategy, renaming other people's landmarks.
0: The thing about Lake Ontario is, you know, we have the province of Ontario. The lake isn't named after Ontario. Ontario is a First Nations word. Like it's been around for well before Canada and the U.S. were around. So Mark Carney, he put on the social media, the name Lake Ontario comes from the Wendat word Ontario, which appropriately means the lake is beautiful, the lake is big. The name is more than 400 years old, predating both the Confederation of Canada and the Declaration of Independence of the United States of America. So he's changing the name of this Lake Ontario, thinking, well, we gave it the name, but that's not what it is. So we're kind of, Canadians, by and large, are looking at this thinking, that's weird, do what you want, buddy, but doesn't really matter to us at all. One of our former prime ministers, Jean Chrétien, said just the other day, he's 91 years old, by the way, he said, this trade talk is stupid, all these renaming of lakes is dumb, it's a lake, it doesn't care, you know, and that's kind of what it is.
1: This strategy of almost trolling other countries was very good at rising to power.

0: it played very well to a base who wanted to see straight talking, straight from the hip kind of language. But on the international stage, as we move to a multipolar world, countries aren't bending the knee to maybe that the US perhaps wanted. We're seeing that in Iran at the moment in the Persian Gulf world, which is stretching out for months, which was supposed to be this short excursion at the time. That's stretching out. Canada is not bending the knee when it comes to the behavior. And Canada also seems to have leverage that you might not think. The American refineries really need Canadian oil, don't they? They can't process Venezuelan oil. They just were not raised or built to process other types of oil. Canada has that foothold in the US, which is a point of strength.
1: Yeah, it's a point of strength too, but it's also it's something that Canada has to be careful about messing around with, those kind of like tariffing that or cutting. There's been talk about, oh, let's cut off our electricity, we'll cut off our oil, and then that'll show the U.S. You have to admit, the U.S. is a much larger economic vessel than Canada is. They, you know, we totally do depend on them economically at this point. Mark Carney is doing well to try to get contracts with other trade deals with other countries around the world. They're getting close. We are getting closer and closer with the European Union, you know, but it's not like we can just pivot automatically and go to another country. I mean, the U.S. is right there. I mean, they're right below us. So it's obviously, it was a very profitable trade deal for years and years and years, but for the two countries, not just the U.S., but now they're seeing things as they were getting ripped off, as they like to say. The fact about bending the knee, I think, has, you know, raised, or not bending the knee, rather, has raised Mark Carney's profile here in Canada and abroad. I saw a poll about from Australians saying their favorite leader outside of Australia was Mark Carney, which, you know, he's getting a lot of attention for doing this. And it one dangerous thing that politicians here can do in Canada is, you know, it's very easy to go up against Donald Trump. You take the Team Canada approach, rah, rah, rah. But sometimes you have to think too, I mean, are the politicians doing that for political gain, or is there an actual, something that's more concrete, more useful than just getting the troops sort of aligned behind you? I know that the province of British Columbia on the West Coast, there are signs now when you cross into the border from the U.S. and it says, we'll never be a 51st state, sort of things like that. And you have to wonder, is it worthwhile to do that? Canadians, by and large, I must say again, are very much, at this point at least, behind their leaders and behind the, sort of not bending the knee to Donald Trump.
0: Yeah, it's a tense relationship, one that we didn't expect, the Canada-US tensions. It seemed like such a rock-solid relationship over many years, so we will see where that goes, and you'll be joining us to keep us posted on that. You've shared a song with us, Blue Rodeo. Yes. Or Rodeo. How do they pronounce it in Canada, Rodeo or Rodeo?
1: Blue Rodeo. No.
0: Rodeo.
1: Blue Rodeo, yes. And, you have to listen to the very, very end of this song, one of the very last lines. This song has been getting, Blue Rodeos have been a band in Canada for years and years and years, one of our classic Canadian bands. And this is an older song, but they've been touring a little bit, and the crowd reaction is full-throated to one of the last lines in the song. So Blue Rodeo hasn't hit me yet. Fantastic song, by the way, and sort of apropos to what we're talking about with Lake Ontario.
0: Okay, thank you, Jay. I'll chat to you next time.
1: All right, thanks, Ashwin.
0: That is Jay Turnbull, who is a journalist at CBC News, and this is Blue Rodeo.

That is catchy, isn't it? Blue Rodeo. Hasn't hit me yet from Canada. Jay's suggestion for tonight, if you've just joined, maybe you're sleeping in the dark, it is 1:35 in Perth AM, of course, at the morning at the moment, 2:20 in Eucla, 3:05 in Adelaide, 3:35 in Melbourne, 3:35 AM in Sydney, and 3:35 AM just clocked over to 3:36 in Brisbane. We are just about to talk corruption. And if you'd like to join the program with any of your thoughts, you can text 0437 774 774. I had asked earlier, how did you end the night? How did your state end the night on television to wish you a good night? It was the New Zealand National Anthem in Kiwiland. It was Love You Brisbane, a very dramatic song here over in Brisbane. Some of you have said we had My City of Sydney was our closing anthem. That sounds fun. South Australia, we had A Fat Cat with a lullaby tune at 7:30 p.m. And then around midnight, it was highlight of the next day's shows and just good night notes. So only the kids got a song, unless you wanted to go to bed at 7:30. Interesting. Nothing as dramatic as Brisbane. That was one of the most moving songs I have ever heard. Very, very stirring. Okay, let's keep going.

0: with the program. Dr. Dennis Smoller is here from the University of Melbourne. Dennis is a senior research fellow for the Centre for Advancing Journalism at the University of Melbourne. And we are now about to talk about how countries report on and tackle corruption. Hello, Dennis. Oh, just one second. Let me bring up your line correctly. Good morning, Dennis.
1: Good morning, Ashman.
0: Tell me about this topic in general. Why does corruption matter so much for a democracy?
1: Well, because we expect in a democracy that public affairs will be conducted according to the rule of law. That's a cornerstone, isn't it? And so when people, particularly in public office, behave in a way which is counter to the rule of law, then in our system, they're accountable for it. And generally speaking, history tells us the way that they are held to account is by the media, who have what's called the watchdog function, one of their core functions in a democracy. And so it's grounded really, though, in this idea of the rule of law and the public trust. You know, governments are instituted among people to do certain things, discharge certain duties, and the public elects them on trust to do it. And so when they breach the trust, then that's what we call corruption.
0: Before we talk about some of the institutions that we have to protect us, to make sure politicians are behaving transparently, how do we rate on corruption compared to other countries?
1: Well, I think Australia ranks about 79th or something on a world index, which, I mean 79th is... Depends how you look at it, isn't it? It's either, you know, 79th out of 180, so we're somewhere in the middle. But you would rather hope that we would be doing better than that. But in fact, we have quite a long history in Australia of corruption, particularly at the state level. And of course, there's also been corruption at the Commonwealth level and at local government level, but it's usually been at the state level that it's been most notorious. I mean, we remember, don't we, the government of Joe Bjelke-Petersen in Queensland. Joe was famous for saying all sorts of things. One of my favourite statements from Joe was, if we could get rid of the media, we could all live in peace and no one would know anything. And yeah. So, in a sense, that was, a kind of a reverse acknowledgement by Joe Bjelke-Petersen of the importance of the media in exposing corruption. And there are many, many examples right up to the present day.
0: Why do you think we have seen it historically more at the state level than the federal level?
1: It's hard to know. I think partly because for most of our history and even now, most of our policing, for example, is a state government function. And a lot of corruption, I know this from my experience editing investigative units at the Sydney Morning Herald and The Age, a lot of corruption comes out of police forces. A lot of corruption, particularly in New South Wales, occurs around property development, and there, again, once again, their state functions. We're just seeing in Victoria, of course, at the moment, the notorious corruption over the so-called big build, which is a whole lot of huge infrastructure, railway and road projects in Victoria. That's also their state-administered projects. And so I think it's because of the opportunities that arise from the nature of state functions that is the cause behind all that.
0: I can imagine that. So building policing would probably bring you closer to organised crime and makes it easier for those transactions to occur.
1: Yes, it does. And of course, the responsibility of state administrations to investigate or to sign off on or to take actions which enable corruption or prevent it. It comes down to the quality of the state administrations. But of course, there have been some notorious cases at the Commonwealth level. I suppose the one people remember most would be Robodebt. Which was a cruel system of administering welfare payments through the Commonwealth. That was a very notorious case and quite a recent one. And we've seen others that are not necessarily government.

0: of doing this, because it's not easy to do. It's very time consuming. It's very legally risky, and it takes a lot of resources. It's a very expensive caper, and you've got to be prepared to take risks. But if you think back to some of the things in recent years that have been exposed through the media and have led to royal commissions, what we'd start with, well, there was the abuse of children, of course, but there was the bad behaviour by the banks that led to the Banking Royal Commission. There was, remember that terrible story of the cruelty to the to young people in the Dondale Detention Centre in the Northern Territory a few years ago, led to a Royal Commission. Cruelty in the aged care sector, led to a Royal Commission. The big building I've just mentioned to you, there's about to be a Royal Commission for that. All of these have been brought to light by the work of the media. And that's, I think that Australia owes the media quite a debt of gratitude for the resources and the effort they've put in. And then we can go right back to, what is it now, about 1987, I think, when Chris Masters at the ABC, Four Corners, and Phil Dickey at the Courier Mail in Brisbane, it was they who exposed the corruption in Queensland. The program on the ABC was called The Moonlight State, and that, of course, led eventually to the Fitzgerald Commission in Queensland and a wholesale revision in Queensland of policing and of government administration. In some ways, it brought Queensland to the forefront of anti-corruption measures in Australia, and I certainly remember for some years reporting on these things in Sydney, and there was a lot of organised crime. There were Chinese triads that were infiltrating or had suborned the police force. You might remember there was a politician called Donald McKay in Griffith who was murdered by drug traffickers, and there were difficulties with the police investigation of that. Eventually, it was solved by the Victorian police. And so it's been the role of the media has been very important in Australian political life in uncovering all of this.
1: I can imagine that it is a hard job to do, to be bold, to investigate people in power. They say if everyone is happy with your news story, it's not news, it's PR. But there's fewer and fewer shows, it feels like, that are really committed to that. Obviously, hard news is difficult. Four Corners, for instance, on television, 60 Minutes, and there are obviously news teams here at the ABC. But if you're in the commercial world, is it hard to find the money to justify long, arduous investigations that will potentially embarrass your advertisers as well? Is it hard structurally to do really brutal investigative journalism in the private sector?
0: Oh, it's very difficult in the private sector and in the public sector. It's difficult for several reasons. I mean, firstly, you're quite right, it is dangerous. Nick McKenzie, who's, I think, perhaps the best investigative journalist we've ever seen, he has been threatened. I mean, he has to take special security precautions around his home because of threats from mafia figures in Victoria. I remember when I was at The Age, we had done some stories on the Ship Painters and Dockers Union. Do you remember them?
1: Yes.
0: They were a bunch of wild boys. Now, one of their fellows came after one of my reporters, David Wilson, with a gun. He came to the office, yeah. And Wilson disappeared out the back door and went to the pub. But it can be an exceedingly dangerous business, but it's also a very risky business legally and, for that reason, financially. Think about the Ben Robert Smith defamation trial, which went on for many months. And, of course, the newspapers, the Sydney Morning Herald, The Age, the Canberra Times, won that case. But the costs in that case were $30 million. Now, at a time when finances and the media are stretched, it's asking quite a bit of shareholders to invest that kind of money or invest in that kind of risk. And the defamation laws in Australia, of course, are notoriously difficult for the media, and so there are all sorts of impediments to it. I think that basically the Age and Sydney Morning Herald and Four Corners have remained the cornerstones of this kind of work in the.

0: Australian media. But there's also been some very good work done, for example, by a guy called Stephen Pendleton in Western Australia, is a business reporter over there. And so there's been, there are a lot of journalists have been prepared to put themselves on the line, and a lot of companies prepared to support them.
1: They don't teach you this in journalism school, do they? The confrontations that might happen with organised crime if you embrace this career. They just talk about how to write a good sentence and how to go out and join the beat. So there was never a module on dealing with organised crime, but it is an aspect of the job. It feels like it suits a certain type of character. If you could describe your perfect character for investigative reporting, who is that person?
0: That person would have, above all things, courage and tenacity. It can take months to uncover this. A very good example recently is the example of Charlotte Grieve. Now, I'll declare straight away that Charlotte Grieve was a former student of mine at the university, but she and a couple of assistants at Channel 9, but Charlotte was on the Age at the time, quite recently revealed that Dr. Elmudiris was engaged in a medical practice where basically he was putting money ahead of his patients, and that was a finding of the federal court. Now, the Elmudiris case arose from Charlotte Grieve's own father's experience. He was an amputee, and this doctor specialised in a procedure called osseointegration. Now, all of that sounds, very... very remote and uninteresting until you start to look into the records and the number of patients involved in this business. And it took Charlotte months. She got statements from patients in America and all around Australia. She did a lot of research into literature, into this particular procedure. It was a monumental effort of research, and eventually the federal court found that she and the newspapers had a reasonable belief that this was in the public interest to be published, and was in the public interest. And as a consequence, when Dr. Elmudiris sued the newspapers for publishing this material, the newspapers won. Now, it was an extraordinary act of tenacity and courage on her part. And I think that is above all things. They're the qualities you want. You don't want people going off half-cocked. You don't want people who are swaggering about trying to make heroes of themselves. You want careful, tenacious reporters on this sort of thing.
1: You also raised the idea of public interest and truth as possible defences to defamation. This might be a good time to explore how we do on whistleblowing. Do we have comparable whistleblowing laws to other countries, and do we need to do more?
0: That's a really excellent point, Ashwin, because it goes without saying almost that there's always two sides to investigative journalism and to uncovering corruption. One, of course, is the journalistic side we've been talking about, but the other side is the preparedness of people to give you information, and whistleblowing is at the heart of that. And the problem in Australia is that our whistleblower laws are a complete and utter piece of window dressing. They offer little to no support for a whistleblower who goes to the media. They offer some support, to some extent, to whistleblowers who blow the whistle internally, but when they go to the media, then firstly, there are a whole lot of hoops they've got to jump through, and even when they jump through the hoops, they often finish up being persecuted and prosecuted. Now, I mean, there are many, many cases. People perhaps remember the most recent one, which involved a man called Richard Boyle from the Australian Tax Office. He was hounded for 8 years by the tax office for blowing the whistle on unconscionable practices of the tax office in garnishing people's bank accounts, taking money from people's bank accounts without telling them. So he's one, but I can reel up a whole lot of names. Names like Alan Kessing, who worked for the Customs Service and who blew the whistle on security deficiencies at Sydney Airport. He was prosecuted, given a suspended jail sentence. His career was wrecked, but they did a $200 million upgrade on the security services at Melbourne Airport. So, at Sydney Airport. So you can see that whistleblowers are not protected well in Australia. A whistleblower to Adele Ferguson at the ABC brought about the Banking Royal Commission. And so, yes, whistleblowing is of fundamental importance, and unfortunately,

0: in Australia, whistleblower protections are, especially where the media is concerned, are very threadbare, and promises by the current government to institute a whistleblower protection authority have come to nothing.
1: How able are journalists to protect whistleblowers and hide their sources under pressure?
0: That's another very good question. There are in Australia now, and have been since about 2011, things called shield laws, and these exist as part of the Evidence Acts in various states and in the Commonwealth. And what the shield laws do is that they allow a journalist who is brought into the witness box to give evidence in some of these things, because the reporter's written a story about it. They have the opportunity now to ask the court to be excused from revealing the identity of confidential sources. And in fact, it's a cornerstone of media ethics, that if you have made a promise to somebody to maintain confidentiality about what they've said and to protect their identity, you must keep that promise in all circumstances. And many journalists have gone to jail for contempt of court in upholding that promise. So there are these shield laws now, but they're not. It's not like a privilege that a doctor gets or a lawyer gets. A doctor's conversations with patients, a lawyer's conversations with clients, these are absolutely privileged in court proceedings. But a journalist doesn't get that. A journalist can apply, and the court then has to look at a balancing of various public interests, the public interest in journalists getting information, the public interest in the proper administration of justice. So the shield laws are very important. So far, they've worked pretty well, but it's always a risk. You can't give a source a guarantee of anonymity, and that's a problem.
1: That is a problem. I'm wondering how hard it is for a source, a whistleblower, to get their information out. Say we've got this, we do have this changing technology. We've got Google Glasses, Meta Glasses that can film things that might be suspicious going on inside a company. How do you think that technology will make it easier for people to get out malpractice within their organisations, or will it make it easier for bosses to track and surveil their employees? Who's going to have the power in this emerging technology when it comes to whistleblowing, do you think?
0: That's very interesting also. It will depend very much on the courts and on whether they would regard material from those glasses as admissible. That would be the first question. Let's assume for the sake of the discussion that the courts decided is admissible. Then, yes, it can cut both ways. As with any surveillance technology, it's perfectly possible that, for example, a company boss could use the glasses to keep an eye on employees, and it's equally possible that the employees can use the glasses as a means of obtaining and transmitting information. But that's the position today. I mean, for example, there was a case a couple of years ago involving two reporters, a guy called McManus and a guy called Harvey at the Melbourne Herald Sun, who blew the whistle on, didn't blow the whistle, but they wrote a story about the Department of Veterans Affairs dodging their responsibilities to veterans. And the department ran a leak inquiry, or the federal police ran it for them. They had CCTV footage which they were able to ally or match up with telephone records. And it was demonstrable that a particular public servant was on the phone at a particular time, was photographed with the CCTV on the phone. And of course, the telephone extension number was known. The number he was calling was known, and so they had him called as a combination of CCTV technology and telephone records. We have stuff called metadata, and everyone's mobile phone data is collected by the authorities, and it must be held by the telcos for a couple of years. And governments can obtain that material, and it can show, for example, a reporter talking to a source. It can track movements through the location of cell towers and so on. And even though the metadata doesn't contain the messages that are actually being transmitted, there's enough information about where and when and how and to whom the conversation was taking place to provide the authority.

0: stories with a lot of information about the connection between the source and the journalist. So surveillance these days is a really huge challenge.
1: And that's, I guess, coming back to the laws. Now, if it's hard to whistleblow and not be detected, but it's important for public interest, we need proper protections and laws in place. And maybe that's the challenge, getting the legal support for it. But it's not exactly like cost of living as a big election turner, I guess, as an issue, unless people appreciate the gravity of the subject. So, Dennis, thanks for taking us into it today.
0: Oh, been a pleasure, Ashman. Thank you.
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1: That was Dennis Muller there from the University of Melbourne taking us into that conversation about corruption. We are moving on to perhaps a lighter subject, going into ancient history. Who are we as a people? 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Are you, musically speaking at least, working class, middle class, or upper class? We will find out in the next hour. We've got songs from each of those genres, so let's see which one appeals to you the most. We'll have that. Stuart will be joining as well for a little bit. 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I will be back for that music personality test after this.
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10: ABC News with Andrew Kaloupas. Ireland's Foreign Minister Helen McCanty has downplayed comments by US President Donald Trump, who said he'd love to see British-run Northern Ireland unify with the Irish Republic during a visit to Dublin. Mr. Trump's comments come weeks after the new British Prime Minister Andy Burnham said a referendum on Northern Ireland leaving the United Kingdom was off the table. Under the terms of the 1998 Good Friday Agreement, a referendum on Northern Ireland leaving the UK can only be held at the discretion of the British government. While Mr. Trump says it's inevitable that Ireland will unite with the province, the Irish Foreign Minister says there are many steps to overcome before that can happen.
11: It doesn't change the fact that the Good Friday Agreement is crystal clear. Any type of border poll, any suggestion around a united Ireland can only happen where there is an understanding that there would be consent for this. And I don't believe that we're there yet for to ever see progress. It will only happen at a time where relationships are strong, and that means working on them, working together.
10: US President Donald Trump says he's confident a peace deal with Iran will be reached shortly. Here's Tim Wharton.
12: 6 months after the US and Israel launched strikes against Tehran, the conflict only seems to be widening, with Iranian-backed Houthi rebels advancing south along Yemen's coast, choking off the Bab el-Mandeb Strait at the mouth of the Red Sea. That's bad news for Saudi Arabia, which has been shipping much of its oil from Red Sea ports since the war effectively closed the Strait of Hormuz. Mr. Trump is also under pressure as he searches for a way out of the conflict. Recently announcing an economic pressure campaign designed to force concessions from Iran's government. Speaking in Dublin, Mr. Trump says he's confident Tehran will return to the negotiating table.
13: I think it'll be probably right after terms and trying to hold out as long as they can.
12: Mr. Trump, who is also at odds with Canada over trade, has compared the northern neighbour with Iran.
10: Britain's Reform UK party has received a second donation of almost $70 million in as many days. The BBC's Nomia Iqbal with more.
14: It started with Ben Dilo, a British crypto billionaire who was pardoned by President Trump last year after pleading guilty to failing to set up adequate anti-money laundering controls. He brought forward $49 million he had planned to give over the next 3 years. Then another crypto billionaire, Christopher Harborne, matched his donation. Harborne has backed reform before and gave the party leader, Nigel Farage, a separate $7 million personal gift before the last general election. Mr. Farage is being investigated by Parliament's standards watchdog over whether that gift should have been declared. He says it was a personal gift and did not need to be registered.
10: Small businesses say soaring costs, red tape and cash flow pressures are pushing them closer to breaking point. The latest Australian Chamber of Commerce and Industry survey found more owners are considering shutting down than a year ago. More than 60% of businesses surveyed cited energy and supply costs as their biggest concerns, and almost half pointed to maintaining profitability. Chamber CEO Andrew McKellar says compliance demands are also weighing heavily on business owners.
3: The burden of red tape is just getting greater and greater across the board. The amount of time that business owners have to spend just doing compliance, licensing, approvals, payroll, all of those things, that's constantly going up, and that's an area where we can simplify.
10: Rescuers in the Philippines have retrieved more remains from a passenger ferry that was gutted by fire on Wednesday, bringing the death toll to 76, with 13 still missing. Only 43 people survived the blaze on the ferry, which was carrying 132 passengers and crew. The ferry had sailed from the capital Manila and was 39 kilometres from its destination in Coron in southwestern Palawan province when the fire erupted. An investigation into the cause is underway. To sport, and the Brisbane Lions have set up an AFL preliminary final clash with Hawthorn after thrashing Adelaide by 53 points at the Gabba. Here's Quinton Hull.
5: The Premiers started brilliantly, kicking the first five goals of the game in just 7 minutes. Adelaide did steady and reduced the margin to 9 points early in the second quarter, only for Brisbane to once again burst clear. The Lions winning 21 goals, 18, 144 to 13, 13, 91. Charlie Cameron kicked five goals for the victors against his old club on a night where Adelaide forward Taylor Walker kicked two goals in his last game. The Lions to meet the Hawks at the MCG in a twilight prelim on Saturday. Quinton Hull, ABC Sport, Brisbane.
10: You're up to date with the latest from ABC News.
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1: It is time for our music special, and I have a question for you. Who are you inside? Are you Mrs. Bouquet or Mrs. Bucket? We are about to find out over the next hour. Just think of this as a personality test. We have music from three of the major social classes. If you like, we don't love that word in Australia, but it's just how humans have organised themselves over hundreds of years. So let's have some fun to figure out who we might be. This working class, think blue collar, especially trades, factories, driving, just solid, salt of the earth, blue collar work. There's middle class, which has expanded over the last few hundred years, service jobs, lawyers, office workers. There's the upper class, formerly kings and nobles, now the business elite, going to fine Michelin star restaurants and patronizing the opera and the ballet. Those three groups have produced different types of music. And before music, well, not before music, but alongside music, there was poetry. And in some ways, this battle between highbrow and lowbrow, between upper class and working class, was captured in a war. There was a war of poetry in the United Kingdom. During the Romantic period, there were the Lake poets and the Cockney poets, and boy, did they not like each other. And they would go at each other. So I thought we could start to set this topic by showing you how they spoke differently, because that different attitude between the Lake poets and the Cockney poets, that has filtered into the lyrics of music, the sentiments that we hold today. So to bring us in to this topic, I brought Stu, who produces the show, into the studio. Hello, Stu.
7: I am so nervous.
1: We have to go through this to demonstrate the concept. I think it's for science.
7: It is for science. And look, I think everyone's in for a treat. Ash, take it away,
1: probably. Well, okay, so the idea is I'm going to be a Lake poet, and Stu will be a Cockney poet. So the Lake poets is Wordsworth, Coleridge, these really well-off, landed gentry type of poets who lived in the countryside on their estates, and they wrote a lot about nature and beauty and transcendence. So here is and then the Cockney poets, Stuart today will be Leigh Hunt, but you've got Keats and Shelley, who were in London, they're writing about relationships and urban environments. I thought we could demonstrate the difference between lake poetry and Cockney poetry.

0: before we begin our musical segment. So this is an example of lake poetry. I wandered, lonely as a cloud that floats on high o'er hills and vales, when all at once I saw a crowd, a host of golden daffodils, beside the lake, beneath the trees, fluttering and dancing in the breeze, continuous as the stars that shine and twinkle on the Milky Way. They stretched in never-ending line along the margin of a bay. 10,000 saw I at a glance, tossing their heads in sprightly dance. That as I wandered lonely as a cloud, by lake poet William Wordsworth. Beautiful. Now this is Stuart with a Cockney poem.
1: Jenny kissed me when we met, jumping from the chair she sat in. Time, you thief, who love to get sweets into your list, put that in. Say I'm weary, say I'm sad, say that health and wealth have missed me. Say I'm growing old, but add, Jenny kissed me.
0: Oh, well,
2: you reckon, how was that?
0: That's not, I mean, I don't know Cockney accents, but I could feel you committing.
2: I've been practicing all, like, for the past half an hour. I was really nervous.
0: You put some real energy, and it works, though.
2: Reviews, I'll have to hear reviews. Reviews. It's probably not my best accent I've ever done. Come back to me with a Kermit the Frog. I can kill a Kermit the Frog.
0: It showed the difference, though, between lake and Cockney poetry, didn't it?
2: I really think so. I really appreciated what you said about, you know, the difference between sort of that transcendent, ethereal thought of, you know, the gentry as opposed to the almost sort of gritty realness. Like there's no flim flam.
0: No.
2: These sort of, I deign to say lower class, you know what I mean? But, you know,
0: working class.
2: Working class, definitely. Well, the working class poets are just like, there is no flim flam. It is just all on the table.
0: It's cards, concrete.
2: Cards in the chest, you know, it's there.
0: Very much so. And when we end on Nessendorma today, you'll feel that, like the lake poets, they're trying to elevate the soul and talk about what is love, what are these abstract feelings? Whereas the Cockney poet, like Stu just demonstrated, speak in a very real way, concrete way about everyday life. There's no time for that kind of flim-flam flammery. So let us begin with our first working class song. We're going to start in the working class, then we'll go middle class, and then we'll end with the upper class. So this song is an Aussie classic. It's Jimmy Barnes' Working Class Man. The history of the song, Jimmy had gone to America to crack open the country, and Working Class Man was meant to be one of the singles that would do that. And he had a quote about it, about this, how his story went. He said, "I went to America and we realized how big of a business it was. I didn't like that aspect of it. Looking at AC/DC and INXS, they went there and they worked their butts off for years and they broke into new markets. I just wasn't prepared to do that. At that point in my career, I had a family. I was comfortable. I didn't really want to move to America." This is an iconic song about working class life, an Aussie song you might think, but it was also written by an American named Jonathan Cain, who wrote Don't Stop Believin' and many of Journey's anthemic classics. So there's a bit of that anthemic spirit in this song, which is why so many people sing along to it every time it gets performed.

0: 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Jimmy Barnes with Working Class Man.
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0: We are firmly in the working class realm of songs before we move on to middle class. This next song is by Billy Joel, and a common working class theme is when towns die, when the steel mill disappears, the coal mine disappears, something that's central to the town disappears. And in the 1980s, the steel industry of Pennsylvania's Lehigh Valley was fading away. Bethlehem Steel, one of the country's largest steel producers, was firing workers every year, and it would eventually close its mills. In 1971, Billy Joel, he's touring, he's beginning to tour, and he's visiting places like this, Bethlehem and Allentown, and they were what Billy Joel called his bread and butter. So from that point of view, he was watching this decimation of jobs. 11 years passed, it's 1982. Now, Billy Joel's a superstar. He's mixing these piano-driven ballads with rock and roll classics. It's Still Rock and Roll to Me was his first number one single. That year, he releases something, an LP, called The Nylon Curtain, which was influenced by John Lennon and Paul McCartney. So very beautiful songwriting in this LP. He talks about this title track, which I'm about to play, called Allentown. This is a quote from Billy. I remember reading about how the decline of the steel industry had been affecting the Lehigh Valley, and I decided that that's what I was going to write the song about. I'd been touring since the beginning of the 70s, so there was maybe close to 10 years seeing America and wanting to write about what I'd seen. It's a song about being out of work, and people may not put being out of work from a steel mill together with rock stars, but rock stars aren't born, they're made, and they start out being musicians. Billy said, musicians know all about unemployment. You're unemployed a lot, and I think there's a great deal of empathy between musicians and people who are out of work. This is Allentown by Billy Joel.

Allentown by Billy Joel. I don't want to talk over the Sound of Steel. We are, if you've just joined the program, I'm Ashwin, and we are going through a tour of social classes, if you like, through music. The working class. We're in the working class right now. We'll move into the middle class and then finish on the upper class. Not as many songs from them because they don't have as much fun. But in the working class hour, I was wondering how to introduce Billy Joel just a moment ago. He's not America's Jimmy Barnes. He's more America's Delta Goodrum, isn't he? Because of the piano. But this next artist is very much America's Jimmy Barnes. It is Bruce Springsteen. The song is called Factory. This was influenced by Bruce's dad, Doug. Solid name as well, can I just say. So Bruce didn't get along with his dad growing up, but he came to appreciate the work he did to raise his family later on, which is a common theme, isn't it, for all of us? As we grow up, we start to appreciate our parents a lot more. Bruce had earned a reputation for relating to everyday people, and this is an example of why. He started to write songs about his father, like Adam Raised a Cain, and he told at one point, Rolling Stone magazine, when I went to work, I really went to work in my dad's clothes, and it became a way, I suppose, that I honoured him and my parents' lives and a part of my own young life. And then it just became who I was.

0: That is Factory by Bruce Springsteen.
1: ABC Radio with Ashwin Zedka.
0: Bill has said, he's given us a couple of suggestions. Belfast Mill, The Furies, great song about a mill closing down. That's Bill in Flemington. Thank you, Bill. Mill closing down seems to be a common working class theme. Factory or mill closing down. Scott says, here's a working class song, Our Town by Iris Dement. I like it. Just Googled that as well. Hi, Ashwin. Jazz from Harvey Bay. In Australia, the poets who represent the difference between the working class and the toffs are Henry Lawson and Banjo Paterson as well. Yeah, beautiful. Yeah, there's contrast between those two archetypes, isn't there, everywhere you go. Johnny Chicken Tooth. Hi, Ash. You two beautiful dags, referring to me and Stu, I suppose. Your attempt at breaking down poetry was as bad as you might have been fearful of. But, and it's a very big but, you both presented it with love, gusto, and lots of conviction and strength, and that's truly impressive. P.S. As we all know, any objective analysis of your projects, we're in a competition, would agree that Stuart's part fully won what you both agreed to attempt. Love you both. That's from Johnny Chicken Tooth. Yeah, he did. He went full cockney, and he had a rap beat as well. I love it. Okay, we are moving through the working class songs. Why don't we switch to Dolly Parton? Dolly Parton wrote this song while at work. What better demonstration of the concept do you need? So between the 1960s and 1980s, there was a lot of changes in the workforce. A lot more women were arriving at work, doing clerical work often at that time. And there was a lot of inequality, underpayment, all sorts of things. So in 1973, a group of secretaries in Boston formed a women's labour organisation. They called themselves 9 to 5. That movement ultimately inspired a movie of the same name and this song. It deals with an American office where the workday, as often, was 9 to 5, and it tackles the inequality of the office. But in the movie, it's done with comedy because that seems to cut through more with audiences. So here it is, Dolly Parton, 9 to 5.

That is 9 to 5 by Dolly Parton. If you've just joined the program, I'm Ashwin and we are touring through the social classes through music. This is the last of our working class songs before we move on to the middle class. See what they're going through. The theme of the working class has been the difficulties of labour and steel mills shutting down, the grind of daily work. It is hard work. Sometimes they're being sent down coal mines, up chimneys. It's always been physically hard. Let's end with the Beatles for this song. It's called A Hard Day's Night, and it's about someone who's missing his significant other while doing all this work. Physically, the Beatles were also very busy at this time. It's 1964. They're succeeding in America, and they're also making movies at the time. One of them was called A Hard Day's Night, so they needed a song for it. And while they were busy in the studio, Ringo Starr found himself walking out of the studio one time, and he didn't know what time of day it was, morning, afternoon, or evening. He started to complain about what a hard day it had been when he realized the sun had long set. Hence, he said the phrase, A Hard Day's Night. That became the name of the movie first, and then they had to write a song to fit it. This is what they came up with.

0: That is A Hard Day's Night by the Beatles.
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0: Our tour continues. We are leaving the working class behind and arriving at the middle class. Quite a new group. Historically speaking, we've always had chiefs and everybody else. We've always had pharaohs, kings, and everybody else who were quite low down. All of a sudden, about 300-400 years ago, the Industrial Revolution begins in England. It takes off, and all of a sudden you get rich traders, middle-class people. They build towns and suburbs. The suburbs really kick off in the United States after the Second World War. All the houses look the same. There's malls out there. Life becomes standardized. So if the working class problem was the toughness of life, for the middle class, it was the boredom. It sounds like such a privileged thing for a middle class person to say, but this theme seems to show up. And you might have noticed this if you've traveled to other countries, the kind of joy you see in poorer countries than Australia. Every time I'd go back to India as a child especially, the faces were so happy from my cousins who were living in village parts of the country, not much money to their name, but just very joyous lives because they hadn't been bored. They had strong families, they had lots of outdoors, and for some reason there was more joy there. There's something about the suburbs that can make your eyes glaze over. And it is the boredom. Ennui seems to have been the French word to describe it. Just a boredom with the monotony of life. It must be so different to how we've been historically when we were wandering around the globe. So it is something that shows up in middle-class music, the boredom of suburbia. And one of the classics of the genre is this one from the Pet Shop Boys. It's called Suburbia.

That is Suburbia by Pet Shop Boys here on ABC Radio. Overnights, I'm Ashwin Sedkar, taking you through a tour of music from different social classes. We've gone working class, we're in the midst of the middle class, they're not happy, they're bored with life. In fact, I've got a text from Mark, which is similar to what I was talking about, those old visits to India and the joy on people's faces. Mark says, "Morning, Ashwin. It's Mark from Risdon Vale in Hobart. When I visited Trinidad and I stayed in the country, they hadn't seen a white man much before. They led simple lives and man, they were so happy and they would give me anything and not let me pay for it. I would live there." That's from Mark in Risdon Vale. You do see a certain joy, and it's not that people don't want to be comfortable. I think we want surprises. When you walk around the street, I've noticed this. If I choose songs manually to listen to on my phone, it's okay. But if I let the playlist do it for me, I get surprised every 3 minutes, and it's exciting. There's that rush of some neurotransmitter. So maybe the problem is not comfort, but the robbery of surprise, which we have done to ourselves in suburbia. That theme is actually picked up by your next artist, the middle class artist. To their core, they went to Oxford University. So the song is called No Surprises. It's from the album OK Computer by Radiohead. It features people that are in different stages of discomfort. They're almost paralyzed by their surroundings. Traffic, digital overwhelm, the internet, people lying, politicians lying. It's just getting too much. It's just a dull hum around them, and they've had enough. It's a routine life of no surprises.

That is No Surprises by Radiohead. If you've just joined, I'm Ashwin. We are going through songs from working, middle and upper class people. Chipper says, sorry, Ash, you just gave me another reason not to like Radiohead. Well, that's the issue, isn't it? They were so dreary at times, capturing that middle class spirit. But the middle class life wasn't all dreary, was it? How many good memories do we have playing cricket on the street, enjoying our friends, the liveliness of watching Skippy reruns on TV at home? That's the middle class life that some of us have captured in this song, or that the artists have captured in this song. It's called Our House by Madness. A quote from Chaz Smash, who's one of the songwriters, on a flight back from America. I got the kernel of the idea and wrote it on a napkin. I was thinking about the house where we lived in North Finchley when I was 14. I wasn't conscious of it at the time, but I'm sure 2 years of solid touring and being away from family and friends influenced me. It came out of a certain isolation. You feel you're away from your family and friends, thinking fondly about home. Your house is your reality anchor where you go to rest. You've got to have a shoulder to cry on, to recuperate, and that's where you can be yourself.

That's Madness with Our House. We are journeying through the songs of the upper, middle and working classes. You know, when the Normans invaded Britain, they didn't just introduce lords and serfs. They introduced a special prestige for French and later Italian, these European languages. And you still see it today, upper class people all over the world drop in French and Italian for that effect, don't they? You hear it on MasterChef, Confit Potatoes. So our last two songs from the upper class capture that language, that usage. This is Andrea Bocelli. Time to say goodbye.

Time to Say Goodbye by Sarah Brightman and Andrea Bocelli. Sorry, I had missed Sarah's name at the beginning. Our final track demonstrating European music from the upper classes is called Nessun Dorma. It is from the opera Puccini called Turandot, sorry, by Puccini called Turandot. So Turandot is a princess who wants to kill every suitor who wants to marry her. She just doesn't want to get married, but one suitor, Calaf, doesn't give up. The princess says to the members of her court, Nessun Dorma, none shall sleep until we find out his name so I can end his life too. He persists, he wins her over, and the triumphant last word of his song, Vincero, means I will win, and he does. This was written in the 1920s after the end of the First World War, which was a violent demonstration of how cruel humans could be. So maybe it's an opera about, in the midst of all that cruelty, finding a few seeds of love.

0: Nessun Dorma by Luciano Pavarotti. Maybe we all need some of that Vincero spirit as we go about our days. That is it for our tour through the social classes. You know what we should do? We should go outside today, go for a walk, see some trees. And that is what we'll focus on next. I will introduce you to the Moreton Bay Fig and answer your questions about trees and nature. Dr. Greg Moore will be joining you for that conversation. Thank you for your time so far. Stick around if you'd like to learn more about trees. This is ABC Radio Overnights. I'm Ashwin Sekhar and I'll be back with you in 5 minutes' time.
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0: U.S. President Donald Trump has been heavily criticised after he said he would love to see British-run Northern Ireland unify with the Irish Republic during a visit to Dublin. Here's Tim Wharton.
1: Mr. Trump's comments come weeks after new British Prime Minister Andy Burnham said a referendum on Northern Ireland leaving the United Kingdom was off the table. Under the terms of the 1998 Good Friday Agreement, a referendum on Northern Ireland leaving the UK can only be held at the discretion of the British government. While previous American presidents, including those with strong Irish heritage like Joe Biden, have been careful to remain neutral on Irish unification, Mr. Trump told reporters in Dublin he thought it would be fantastic.
2: I'd love to see it unified. I think it would be a great feather in everybody's cap.
1: While Mr. Trump says unification will eventually happen, British loyalists in Northern Ireland say their confident people will want to stay united to the UK.
0: And Donald Trump has likened Canada to Iran during a visit to Ireland. 6 months after the US and Israel launched strikes against Tehran, the conflict has spread with Iranian-backed Houthi rebels advancing south along Yemen's coast, choking off the Bab el-Mandeb Strait at the mouth of the Red Sea. That's bad news for Saudi Arabia, which has been shipping much of its oil from Red Sea ports since the war with Iran effectively closed the Strait of Hormuz on the opposite side of the Arabian Peninsula. Mr. Trump has also come under pressure as he searches for a way out of the conflict. Speaking to reporters in Dublin, Mr. Trump says Tehran wants to make a deal and he says Canada wants one too, as the trade stoush between the northern neighbours widens.
2: Canada wants to make a deal very badly, just like Iran wants to make a deal very badly. You know, I just don't think they're ready. But Canada wants to make a deal. I hope Canada appreciates being in the same sentence with Iran. It's a very interesting job. Canada and Iran, but Canada wants to make a deal and Iran wants to make a deal. At the right time, both of those things could happen.
0: A new survey suggests more small business owners are thinking about shutting down as operating costs continue to rise. The latest Australian Chamber of Commerce and Industry survey found higher expenses for utilities and supply costs topped the list of concerns. One in three small businesses admitted they seriously considered shutting their doors over the past year. Chamber CEO Andrew McKellar says small businesses are being driven to breaking point.
3: What the survey shows is that small business is on the brink. Conditions have not been tougher in the past 3 years than they are now. Many small businesses are really feeling the pressure. They're struggling with higher costs.
0: A four-year-old child has died in a house fire in the central west of New South Wales. Fire crews were called to a blazing home in Woodstock, northeast of Cowra, Saturday afternoon. A woman and two other children were able to escape the blaze. Firefighters found the body of the child inside the home after extinguishing the flames. The woman was taken to Cowra Hospital in stable condition with smoke inhalation. Leaders of 11 BRICS nations have agreed to a joint declaration at their 18th summit in New Delhi. South Asia correspondent Rachel Clayton reports from New Delhi.
4: BRICS is a group of major emerging economies seeking greater influence over global institutions. It includes Brazil, Russia,

0: Russia, India, China, and South Africa, as well as newer members, including Iran, Saudi Arabia, and the UAE. Getting all 11 countries to agree was a key challenge, particularly amid the conflict involving Iran and the United States and escalating tensions in the Red Sea. Indian Prime Minister Narendra Modi announced the group had unanimously agreed on a 45-page declaration covering global conflicts, trade, economics, and health. On the Middle East, BRICS expressed deep concern over escalating tensions and called for maximum restraint.
1: To sport, and the Cronulla Sutherland Sharks have eliminated North Queensland from the NRL finals with a 26-6 win at the Sydney Football Stadium. Here's Brett Sprigg.
2: A tight, low-scoring first half was the result of typical finals pressure, but the Cowboys didn't correct their errors after the halftime break. Winger Sione Katoa scored two tries for the home side, including the 100th try of his career. Earlier, the Dolphins achieved a win in their maiden finals appearance, defeating the Warriors 26-16 in Auckland to book a home preliminary final in Brisbane in 2 weeks' time. The first week of finals concludes with the qualifier between the Penrith Panthers and Sydney Roosters at Western Sydney Stadium. Brett Sprigg, ABC Sports, Sydney.
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4: Good morning. If you've just joined, we have been through a personality test together, working out whether, musically speaking, we're working class, middle class, upper class. If you have a better idea of yourself, can you let me know? Who are you? You can text me on 0437 774 774. But ahead, we have a different kind of adventure. We are meeting a new tree in the neighbourhood. It's the Moreton Bay fig. Not so new, but it's, you know, northern New South Wales, southern Queensland. You'll find this wonderful fig, the Moreton Bay fig. So Dr. Greg Moore is along to introduce us to this fig, answer your questions about it, and any general tree questions that you might have. Now is a good time to get them answered. So let's enjoy the trees in our life a little more deeply with some expert knowledge from Dr. Greg Moore coming up after Journey's Don't Stop Believing. Now, if you listened earlier, we had Jimmy Barnes with Working, I'm a Working Class Man, was the title. That was written by the same person who wrote Don't Stop Believing. So see if you can see the songwriting connections, maybe the connection in spirit between the two songs. Either way, they're both classics.

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0: You know, it was really hard for me to not say the G. Don't Stop Believin'. I went to school and they would have gotten a lot of trouble for just putting an apostrophe where the G is. But we are moving on from music for a moment. We are talking about the Moreton Bay Fig. What a wonderful tree it is if you manage to find yourself in the company of one to talk about the Moreton Bay Fig, the magic of it, and also answer some of your tree questions. You are joined by Dr. Greg Moore, who's part of the School of Agriculture, Food and Ecosystem Sciences from the University of Melbourne. Hello, Greg.
2: G'day, Ashwin, and good morning to your listeners.
0: What do you like so much about the Moreton Bay Fig?
2: Oh, there's a lot to like about them, don't you think? I mean, I just love the naming to start with. It's evocative. Their proper name is Ficus macrophylla, which means big leaf, and they have big leaves, which is nice to make sense of a botanical name. But I suppose the thing that impresses you most is their size, the trunk in particular. Some of them are just massive in terms of girth.
0: Who are they related to? Because I see a few big trees around the region. What's their connection to other trees in the area?
2: They're related to figs. They're related to the banyan of the tropic regions. And in fact, sometimes people call them the Australian banyan. And banyans are sort of known throughout parts of Asia, Hong Kong, Singapore, those sorts of places, for their massive size and their longevity. So I've seen banyans of sort of massive size. I've also seen a couple in parts of China and in Hong Kong that are sort of taking over a building. They were once next to a house, relatively small structure, I admit, but over the decades and centuries, they've gradually sort of strangled it because they can be called a strangler fig as well.
0: And that's to how relating to how they spread themselves. Can you explain that process of how one tree strangles another to propagate?
2: Yes, they're not criminal stranglers. They're not out to get you from the start. But what happens is that the seed germinates in the canopy of another tree, and then they if the conditions are right, and it's usually in a sort of a warm and tropical region, the seedling develops, sends its roots down the trunk of the host tree, and eventually the fig grows over the host tree, and as a consequence, the host tree literally gets strangled. And because they have such a big canopy, they sort of smother the host tree, which doesn't get light, which can't continue to grow, and so very often dies. So you can get these strangler figs where you've got what looks like a trunk that might go up for 20 metres, so they can be massive. When you look inside, they're hollow because the host tree has died, but you're not actually looking at the trunk. Those were originally roots that were sent down, lots of them. They sort of surrounded the host tree, and then the host tree has died, and then the roots actually develop as normal roots once they get into the soil. It's a fabulous piece of biology.
0: It sounds like a really good survival strategy. You get off the ground so you don't have to deal with wombats and all those ground-dwelling animals who might eat you. Why don't more trees do this? Or is there a disadvantage to this strangulation propagation?
2: There is a bit of a risk to it, because if you don't land in the right tree and the conditions aren't right, then you don't get going. So it comes at a cost. But it's not only the figs that do it. The Australian beech, Nothofagus, does it. It does it to ferns and things that grow in fern gullies. So it's a strategy that's used by other groups of trees, but it's a little bit risky. But then again, germinating anywhere and establishing and surviving is a pretty, you know, sort of hazardous, risky business for plants to undertake. It's amazing that these strategies that look to be sort of a bit risky actually work so well.
0: Yeah, it's really interesting the way trees propagate. Sometimes it feels like an almost violent world of trees because we think of them as these passive creatures, but you explain it very well. Someone has said, I'm from the northwest of Queensland, Moreton Bay. The Moreton Bay fig looms large in my psyche. I would bunk off from school and head to Moreton Bay on a school bus. And Tony asks, can you please explain the difference between a Moreton Bay fig and a Port Jackson fig?
2: Okay, they're very closely related, and they are almost different varieties of the same plant. So the biology is very similar. And the thing about the Moreton Bay fig is that it just can get so large.
0: Mm. Yeah, it's a very dramatic tree. So I guess it needs the right kind of property. Maybe that's why it suits Queensland. There's a lot of wide open space. It's not for every state, perhaps, the Moreton Bay fig.
2: Well, look, they're actually a rainforest tree. So they're used to being surrounded and they're used to having sort of making relationships with others that are close by. And we know that the sort of one of the classic characteristics of the Moreton Bay fig is that sort of buttress root system. Now, the buttress root system is where you get those great flanges at the base that sort of spread out. And in the Moreton Bay fig, they can be absolutely massive, you know, something that might be close to 40 centimetres or half a metre high. Yeah. And the buttress root might run out for, you know, 10, 15, 20 metres, sometimes more. And there can be lots of them. And they sort of almost set up sectors, you know, within the base of the tree. If you watch little kids, they'll go in there and they'll sort of play in a little area and someone else will play in the next one. It's almost like little houses within the structure. And those buttress roots are terrific when they're terrifically important. When the tree is relatively young, they certainly add to the stability and the support of the tree. And originally, the scientists thought that all they did was sort of buttress the tree, as the name implies. But we now know that in rainforest conditions, soils can become low in oxygen, and the tissues inside those buttress roots allow the tree to take up more oxygen to keep the roots healthy and well. So they really are a wonderful adaptation to that sort of rainforest condition that the Moreton Bay fig might find itself in. Now, quite often, when it's planted, it's not in a rainforest situation, no. And it's certainly not crowded because people know they're big trees.
0: Chris says, I was recently in Reggio Calabria, and there are numerous Moreton Bay figs along the coastal promenade that are over 100 years old. So how long do these trees live for?
2: Oh, centuries. Well over 100 and sometimes multiple centuries. And Chris has rightly reported that they've made their way outside Australia. And in fact, probably the biggest one that we know of is in Hawaii. And it's hard to measure them because what do you mean by the biggest? Is it the tallest? And this one is the tallest. But you can also measure the biggest by its girth. Yeah. And sometimes because they've got multiple trunks, very difficult to measure the girth. You can imagine you've got tape measures going around this multiple trunk, this trunk and this trunk and this trunk, and then how do you add them together? But they have made it overseas because right from the start, people sort of knew their association with other figs, recognised them, if you like, as a close relative of the banyan, and recognised that they would do well in other climates. So you find them in parts of Europe where you've got this Mediterranean-type climate or temperate climate. You find them in parts of the United States, South America, and in Hawaii, as I've mentioned. So they do well, and, of course, they've travelled around Australia. There wouldn't be a botanic garden on the East Coast that doesn't have a couple of them. And many of the gardens, not botanic gardens, but sort of municipal gardens, that were planted say from about 1850 through to almost the First World War, they would have had a Moreton Bay fig or two, sometimes as statement trees, you know, one each side of an entrance, for example.
0: Yeah.
2: And boy, they're impressive.
0: They're nature's pillar. They're nature's Greek column, by the way you're describing it. And if you've just joined the program, you are listening to Dr. Greg Moore from the University of Melbourne. We're talking about today the Moreton Bay fig. Macca, Australia All Over, will join in about 10 minutes. So some of you will be switching over, but Perth will be remaining firmly with us. So Greg will be with us on the other side of that switchover as well. And if you have a question, you can text 0437 774 774 or give us a call on 1300 800 222. Johnny Chickentooth has joined from Central Victoria. Hi, Johnny.
3: Yeah, hello, Ash, you beautiful, self-indulgent DJ.
0: I was just an emotional moving. Ness and Dorma, I felt, was a very moving song to end on.
3: It was lovely. You're a beautiful rat bag.
0: Thank you as well. Now, have you got a good tree in your life, Johnny?
3: Oh, I certainly do. Dr. Greg, I'm so grateful for you. I first met you during the afternoons when you joined Jacinda's programs weekly.
2: Yes.
3: And I rang you up one day and asked you about a eucalypt or a gum that I was trying to find the name of so that I could buy one. And I described it as a beautifully floppy, not very tall, but had this white powdery thing on all of its bark. And you told me the name of it, and I went and found it. And the commercial name is, I think, Silver Lady.
2: But, yes.
3: I went and bought two of them 5 years ago, and I've got a tiny little unit, but they're both out the front of my house, and they're I almost swore. They're magnificent. They're in flower now. And I'm so grateful for you understanding exactly what I was talking about and it helped me get those trees.
4: They're a lovely tree, and they are in flower at the moment. I've been looking at a couple. And they're, for the listeners, these are eucalyptus casia or cesia, some people call it. They're a lovely eucalypt, Western Australian, don't grow too tall. And in Victoria, they can be a little bit spindly in terms of the trunk. But when they come into flower, boy, do they pack a punch.
3: Yep. And Dr. Greg, can I add one little bit to what I wanted to say?
4: Yes, yes.
3: I'm so grateful for your love of trees and the passion that you extol your love of trees. And I just wish more people understood it, and especially the political aspect of what you talk about, where you monetize the value of a tree versus how frequently we chop them down. I just wish more people would hear you, Dr. Greg. I wish I was exaggerating, but I cry sometimes when I think about what it is we're fighting. And I love the spirit, and I wish more people would value what you say, dear friend.
4: Thank you for that. Look, you've got to keep it up. You've got to keep up the fight, because we are still losing some great trees, as you well know. I was going to mention, in relation to your own tree, though, at this time of the year, don't you love the flowers and the caps that they have? And the parrots are absolutely in love with those flowers. You'll see them around there.
3: I've seen them. I love the flowers, but I love the caps more for some weird reason, but I'm on the spectrum, but I love the shape of the caps. But
4: you don't have to be on the spectrum to love the caps, because I was going to mention my granddaughter, when the caps drop off, and for the listeners, Ashwin, the caps on these flowers can be up to 1.5 to 2 centimetres across. So the cap, what the technical name, the operculum, is why we call them eucalypts. It's well covered. And the thing that does the well covering is the operculum that covers the flower. And on these trees, the operculum comes off. And it's like a little pixie cap. It's that size. And my granddaughter collects them, and we do all sorts of things with them. They can go onto the caps of some of the little figurines they have as toys. You can join them together to form sort of magic spinning tops. They don't spin very well, by the way, but they look fantastic. So the caps are wonderful, and I can appreciate why you love them.
0: Thanks for calling in, Johnny, as well tonight, and enjoying a bit of opera towards the end of the last segment. Thank you, Johnny. What a wonderful tree this is. The way the roots come down, it almost feels like this tree is building the Moreton Bay fig. Do you know how it's been treated overseas? I'm sure people must have a real reverence for it, building structures, maybe doing spiritual ceremonies in it. What's been the reception to this tree?
4: They've been revered all over the place by the indigenous peoples and the locals, partly because they're so large. I mean, that's just awesome when you see something that's big. And, the tallest one, up around 70 metres, is a massive tree. We find in most of the locations in Australia, they don't get to that height. They're probably something around 30 metres, maybe up to 40 metres. They're often, the canopy spread is often as great as their height. So if you think about it, if you've got a tree that's, 40 metres high and a canopy spread that's 40 metres, it's massive. So they are venerated. They're also venerated because of their long lives. And the fact is that they do shed a large limb from time to time, and some of the listeners may be aware of this, but they have this wonderful capacity for regrowing. So they'll lose a limb, they might look stressed for a while, and then new growth takes over. And they sort of have the capacity to grow over themselves. They're a strangler fig, so they're not past strangling parts of their own structure,
0: right,
4: if it's damaged, to replace it and to renew it. It's really quite spectacular.
0: What a special tree. I was looking at the California redwoods the other day. There was a story about it, the tallest tree in the world. And I was wondering, is the tree's height purely genetic, or is there something about Australian soils that affect the height a tree can grow? Does the soil place a cap on a tree's potential height?
4: It can, but it's not just in Australia, Ashwin. The height, if you think of the genetics is really about the potential. So the potential for, you know, very, very tall trees is present, genetically present in some species more than others. And you've only got to think of our own mountain ash, you know, the tallest flowering tree in the world, along with those redwoods in California. But then the environment has its say. So we talk about the genotype, which means the genetic potential that an organism has. And we talk about the phenotype, which is the expression of that genetic potential as influenced by all of the complex environmental things that are going on around it. And there are certainly places in Australia and overseas where there are limitations placed on the potential size of the tree in terms of climatic conditions and what we call edaphic, which is just a technical term for soil conditions.
0: Less clay in the soil. What's the perfect soil for a tall tree?
4: Look, a good soil is one that has all of the properties that you want, something like a loam. It drains well, it holds water, it's got organic matter, it's got all the nutrients it needs, it's of an appropriate depth, it doesn't waterlog. So there's a whole range of conditions that we know of that are, you know, as good as you can get for growing things in. And as a matter of interest, if you think about potting media that you buy at one of the local nurseries or the like, there's one that meets an Australian standard, or there's more than one, but one that does meet an Australian standard has the characteristics that I've just described. And, of course, soils that have all of those conditions growing for it on an ancient landmass like Australia are pretty rare. You don't get them everywhere.
0: What a special place. We are 2 minutes away from switching over, for some of you, to Australia All Over. Nan, I'll just get to your call in a second, but Julie has asked you or me, what was the name of the tree Johnny was talking about, please?
4: Eucalyptus caesia.
0: Okay, all right.
4: So C-A-E-S-I-A, like Caesar, and there are various varieties. Some of them are, you know, snowy or frosted, waxy. You'll find them at most good nurseries these days, and although they're a Western Australian tree, they will do well if you look after them in most soils. They may not grow as well as they do in the West, but they'll give you a splendid show of flowers.
0: Nan has given us a call from Albury. Good morning, Nan.
5: Oh, good morning. I didn't catch your guest's name.
0: That's Dr. Greg Moore. Greg, yeah.
5: Oh, Greg. No, I'm from Albury. Years ago, I was responsible in a group of people. A tree was in a schoolyard, and it was a beautiful Moreton Bay fig tree. And it's still there. It just dominates central Albury, really. And it was going to be cut down. The principal at the time wanted to cut it down, and we raised money. And we got an arborist up from Melbourne, and he put wires in the tree, and it's still standing there. And I don't know how old, you know, it was over 100 years old in the 70s.

0: but it's the most beautiful tree. And I know that many people in Albury are aware that, you know, it's only there because a whole lot of people were, you know, good enough to donate money to pay for an arborist.
1: Yeah, look, man, you're absolutely right. Know the tree, and it is a great tree. You've got some great tree. You've got some other great Moreton Bay figs in Albury as well in the gardens there. And it's interesting, a lot of those great trees in school yards in Victoria are under threat. The school's building authority is a law unto itself, doesn't have to obey any of the council rules, and can chop trees down at the drop of a hat. You've done brilliantly to save that tree.
0: Yes, well, I think it is, I believe. I haven't had much to do with the school for years, but I believe it is on the heritage listing of trees. And, well, I hope it is, so, you know, nothing else will happen to it.
1: Oh, you can't relax. You've got to keep vigilant, because even if they're on a register, they can still go, particularly in school grounds, because the school's building authority has no sort of controlling influence.
2: Greg, just give me one second. Sorry, Greg, just because some of you will be leaving now to Australia all over, and in Perth you can continue listening to our program on overnights. Sorry.
3: Morning.

I'm on the Murray. Well, I'm not on the Murray. I'm by the Murray. In the Riverland. Australia's greatest river. A few of those round. But wherever you are, good morning. It's a new day.

It is a new day. Give us a ring, 1300 700 222, wherever you are. Love to talk to you. As I said, we're in Renmark this morning. Come on down and say good day. This was Mick Peeling, Gary Young and Gary Carruthers. We're in the park at Footscray some years ago and they sang this. The Last of the Riverboats. Ah, it's a lovely morning and lovely to have your company.

We were live at the, I think we called it the carport. Good morning and welcome wherever you are, when the road was the river. What a great line. Andy Durant wrote that song. Cole Joy, Judy Stone, from my friend.

Yes, I was rummaging through my back pages the other day and I found this brown paper letter. I mean, I think it's just aged, and it was from a Flo Davis in Wee Jasper, but she sent it over 30 years ago. And I saw it, and it's called The Game of Life, and I thought, we need this now more than ever. And I think we should all stop and realise the truth behind this. Although sometimes we miss what works for us. It's called The Game of Life, and this is Flo. We are helped by helping others. If we give, we always get. Seeing others as our brothers is life's surest, safest bet. If we give what folks are needing, it will pay us in the end. And we just can't help succeeding in the game of life, my friend. Cheerfulness is always catching. Certain cure for every rile. Happiness is always hatching in the sunshine of a smile. Banish gloom by being cheerful. Blaze the trail and set the pace. And you'll see expressions dreadful swiftly fade from every face. Life gives back just what we give it. Give it smiles and smiles we get. If we learn this rule and live it, we will never know regret. Give a cheerful word, we'll reap it. It will come back multiplied. And we'll linger. We can keep it in our treasure chest inside. Get together, pull together, in the spirit that will win. If the gales of life we'd weather, we must back 'em with a grin. Help yourself by helping others. Grab an oar and join the crew. Pull together with your brothers, and they'll win the race for you. Thank you, Flo, for that 35 years ago. And ain't it the truth, and don't we need it more than ever when you look around this country and around the world? We can only try. Grab an oar and join the crew. I'm tempted to grab an oar. I'd love to go for a row on the river. We're on the banks of the Murray, the mighty Murray River, at Renmark. Come down and say good day if you're around the place. If you're on the road between, you know, Adelaide and Melbourne or wherever, come along and say good day. Can't be here, you can give us a ring, 1300 700 222.

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2: 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I had 100 each way and I picked up over 2,500. So I woke up at half past one this morning and I said to the wife, how's it like to go to Darwin? She said, what? I said, yeah, come on, we'll pack up. So we packed up, we were gone by 4 o'clock. And we're driving along the road and I said, I'm going to ring up and tell Macca what we're doing. We thought, bugger it, what else is there? What else is life all about? Get out and enjoy yourself.
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0: His name is Gib Todd.
1: Macca, it's Kerry Wilson, Schumer. I'm in a cheap pub telephone box at Brungle. I should have put a jumper on. There's a light frost on the ground. There's no door on the PT box, but so.

song for all the long distance girls and boys and trucks all over Australia. And short distance trucks. Good morning. Good morning to you.

Good morning. We're in Renmark. I'm in Renmark by the river. What's the name of this park, Pete? Riverfront Park, it's called. It's because it's on the river. Sun's not up yet. I can see the evening star. You can hear a few frogs, birds in the trees. It's quite fresh here this morning. I reckon it'd be about 12, 13 degrees. You can give us a ring, 1300 700 222, that's our number. We're in the park, we've been on the road, we've been through Balranald, we went to the Adelaide show. Adelaide show, met lots of people, which is nice. Kids, you'll hear them this morning. Adelaide show's all about kids, really, which is, I think, good. They're the future, like it a lot, they're the future. You can come on down if you're around. There's the police going past. Thought maybe they could call in.

0: Morning, Antonio. 1300 700 222, our number. I'd love to talk to you. You know that bird? It's 6 o'clock.
1: Good morning, Emily Lawrence with ABC News. An investigation is underway after a four-year-old died in a house fire in central western New South Wales. Firefighters found the body of the child inside the home in Woodstock, northeast of Cowra, yesterday afternoon. A woman was taken to Cowra Hospital in a stable condition, suffering smoke inhalation. Police are waiting to question a driver after a chaotic rampage across Sydney's west left several people, including two children, injured. Charlie McLean reports.
2: Police began pursuing a 36-year-old driver in Belmore after he refused to pull over during a welfare check. It's alleged the man drove on the wrong side of the M4 motorway before hitting an oncoming vehicle. Police say two children got out of the man's car before he stole a woman's car and sped off westbound. He was later arrested by an off-duty police officer with help from bystanders. He is currently under police guard in hospital. The two children suffered minor injuries and were taken to Westmead Children's Hospital as a precaution.
1: Leaders from 11 BRICS nations have agreed on a joint declaration at their 18th summit in New Delhi. South Asia correspondent Rachel Clayton has more.
3: BRICS is a group of major emerging economies seeking greater influence over global institutions. It includes Brazil, Russia, India, China and South Africa, as well as newer members including Iran, Saudi Arabia and the UAE. Getting all 11 countries to agree was a key challenge, particularly amid the conflict involving Iran and the United States and escalating tensions in the Red Sea. Indian Prime Minister Narendra Modi announced the group had unanimously agreed on a 45-page declaration covering global conflicts, trade, economics and health. On the Middle East, BRICS expressed deep concern over escalating tensions and called for maximum restraint. Rachel Clayton, ABC News, New Delhi.
1: The head of the artificial intelligence company Anthropic has issued a warning saying the industry should slow down following recent concerns about AI safety. Dario Amodei claims AI could take over the entire internet within 6 to 12 months. The BBC's Nick Johnson reports.
4: Earlier in the week, a safety researcher at Anthropic took to social media, saying he was leaving his position at the company because he believes there's a greater than 10% chance AI could kill all humans within the next decade. This morning, a second Anthropic employee resigned, accusing AI companies of not investing enough in safety measures. Now, in an essay entitled "We Must Pace the Frontier," Anthropic's chief executive Dario Amodei has urged AI companies to moderate the rate at which the technology develops.
1: A driver has been killed in a collision between a car and a ute in Sydney's southwest. The driver of the car, a man believed to be in his 70s, died at the scene in Glenmore last night. The ute driver was treated for non-life-threatening injuries. His two passengers were taken to hospital in serious conditions. Vanuatu authorities are searching for survivors after an inter-island ferry with 34 passengers and a dozen crew on board sank during bad weather yesterday. Eight people have been rescued. Police have told national broadcaster VBCTC that the MV Matui sank between the islands of Umbe and Santo. The Cronulla Sutherland Sharks have eliminated the North Queensland Cowboys from the NRL finals with a 26-16 win at the Sydney Football Stadium. ABC's Brett Sprigg has the details.
5: A tight, low-scoring first half was the result of typical finals pressure, but the Cowboys didn't correct their errors after the halftime break. Winger Sione Katoa scored two tries for the home side, including the 100th try of his career. Earlier, the Dolphins achieved a win in their maiden finals appearance, defeating the Warriors 26-16 in Auckland to book a home preliminary final in Brisbane in 2 weeks' time. The first week of finals concludes with the qualifier between the Penrith Panthers and Sydney Roosters at Western Sydney Stadium. Brett Sprigg, ABC Sports, Sydney.
1: Adelaide coach Matthew Nick says his side's hurting after its 53-point loss to Brisbane at the Gabba. The Crows conceded 5 goals in the game's opening 7 minutes, with the Lions ultimately cruising to victory. Nick says his side was well beaten by a team chasing a third consecutive premiership.
6: It's a pretty deep cut at the moment with our young group in there. They're hurting, but I think the respect we should show for why they're doing what they can to go 3 in a row, pretty obvious their game's at a very high level.
1: Brisbane will face Hawthorn in a preliminary final next weekend, while Adelaide's season is over. To the weather, patchy fog in the east, smoke haze possible in the central east, isolated shadows.

0: Along the far north coast in the early morning, showers and the chance of thunderstorms developing in the far southwest and southern inland. Dry and partly cloudy elsewhere. Sydney's weather sunny, a top of 23 degrees. Right now it's 14 on the coast, 11 in the west. 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
6: Good morning. I'm sitting on the banks of the Murray River and I'll tell you the sun is not up. But you're getting that glow of the morning glow. The morning all aglow. And the river, it just looks fantastic. It's a lovely place to be. We're in Renmark this morning. If you're around the place, come on down and say good day. I'll give you our phone number. 1300 700 222 is the number. Wherever you are around Australia, all over the world. We'll take you all around the place this morning. What's your name?
7: Wayne.
6: Wayne, where are you from?
7: Tintinara.
6: Tell us about Tintinara. What's that like?
7: A little town, about 400 people. Got a pub, a couple of garages, supermarket, and a feedlot.
6: And what do you do?
7: Work at the feedlot.
6: Oh, yeah. Right. So what sort of cattle are they?
7: Mainly Black Angus.
6: And you've come down this morning just to see how it works, eh?
7: Yep. I used to listen to you when I milked cows for 30 years, and I heard you come up here, so I thought I might as well come up and check you out.
6: It's a bit chilly this morning. So it's not chilly, but it's that little breeze, the breeze.
7: Yeah, it's just a little bit fresh, but yeah.
6: Mighty river, isn't it?
7: Beautiful. Absolutely beautiful.
6: Flow into the sea. Oh. No sharks in the Murray, is there, mate?
7: Down lower there is.
6: Really?
7: Yeah.
6: Well, that means they'll come up eventually. It's like the crocodiles.
7: They've got to get through the locks.
6: Oh, exactly. Exactly. That's what we should have on the beaches of Sydney. Nice to talk to you, Wayne.
8: Tell Australia, ring Macca. Put everybody in the know. If you've got a little yarn, ring Macca on Australia's radio show. If the creek's been rising or the weather's coming up, or you found a little nugget or your horse has won the cup, put the billy on. Ring Macca. Australia's waiting for you.
6: Good morning wherever you are around Australia, all over the world indeed. You can give us a ring this morning. Our number's 1300 700 222. You'll never guess where I am. I'm not in a secret location. I'm on the banks of the Murray in the town of Renmark or the city of Renmark. Give us a ring. Come and say good day. Good morning. 1300 700 222.
8: Bring Macca. Someone will give it a go.
6: Fabian, I know that you're a lawyer, is that right?
9: Yeah, I'm a barrister, yes.
6: You're a barrister. Yes. And look, I was thinking there's a... I don't know if it's been broadcast right around Australia, but there's a case here where a lady's been allegedly accused of embezzling $10 to $20 million. What sort of a sentence would you be likely to get if you were embezzling, say, $10 million or something, if you're found guilty, so you went to court and all that sort of stuff? I would have thought you'd get about 10, maybe 12 years. You certainly wouldn't get life or anything, would you?
9: Oh, no. Just tell me this, Macca, do I put the clock on now so I can take the fuel to the ABC?
6: Put the clock on. We've got heaps of dough here, mate. Yeah. Put the clock on.
9: That should put about 1,000 litres in the fuel tank, Macca.

My friend, our listener friend, Fabian, put the clock on. 1300 700 222. Good morning to McNaughts and KB Transport and Hoy and Sons and Bedgoods and Shapers and Shoebridge and McCulloch's and Leocatus. Is that how you pronounce it? GNS Neve and Soapy Boar. Good morning, Soapy Boar. And good morning to you wherever you are. 1300, as I said, 700 222. We always love phone box calls. And Annette Camino has sent me a photo and a little note. She says, just listen to you talking about phone boxes in the UK. Somebody rang from a phone box in the UK. We've just returned from a trip there.

Yeah, the UK, and noticed that many of these have been repurposed to house community defibrillators. Well, how about that? Says Annette and Steve, they're from Hagley in Tasmania. Wherever you are, lovely to have your company this morning. I've always been interested in the bunya pine. If you've been up around Bell in Queensland, that's where they grow, and they have these lovely big cones on them. To fill you in a bit about the bunya pine and the bunya cone, it's from Christine Ross. She's from Townsville. She says, a couple of weeks ago, when you were talking about bunya nuts and bunya feast, you mentioned that you understood the bunya pine was discovered by Mr. Bidwill. So I thought that you and your listeners might be interested in another version of this discovery and some information about the Aboriginal bunya feasts. I obtained this information from the book Tom Petrie's Reminiscences of Early Queensland, recorded by his daughter Constance at the beginning of the century. In 1837, at the age of 6 years, Tom Petrie arrived in Moreton Bay with his family, his father Andrew Petrie being the superintendent of government works at the penal settlement of Moreton Bay. In 1838, Andrew Petrie undertook an expedition to the Glasshouse Mountains, and there he discovered the bunya pines. Several years later, he gave some specimens to a Mr. Bidwill, who was the attaché to the Botanical Society in London. Mr. Bidwill forwarded the plants to London and was subsequently credited with their discovery and was honoured by the bunya trees being scientifically named Araucaria bidwillii. Tom Petrie recalled that at the time of his arrival in Moreton Bay, Brisbane comprised about 10 buildings. In those years, there were few white children in the settlement, and Tom spent a lot of his time with Aboriginal children. Hence, he had an intimate knowledge of their customs, could speak their language fluently, and regarded them warmly. When he was about 14 years of age, he was invited by the tribe to accompany them to a bunya feast, pronounced bonyai by the Aboriginals, bonyai, in the Blackhall Ranges. The book Tom Petrie's Reminiscences of Early Queensland gives an interesting account of this two-week-long trip. At the feast attended by Tom, there were 600 to 700 Aboriginals in all, the travellers being mainly young people from various areas such as the Burnett, Wide Bay, Bundaberg, Mount Perry, Gympie, Bribie and Fraser Islands, Gander, Kilcoy and the Brisbane region. Each of the tribesmen from the Blackall Ranges owned two or three of these bunya trees of the district, right? They owned those trees. Everyone knew who owned which trees, as these had been passed down from father to son. No one except the owner was allowed to climb the tree, but the nuts were shared around, and Tom noted how generous and open-handed the Aboriginals were towards each other. The nuts were mostly roasted, but some were eaten raw. At the feast, there were lots of food. In addition to the nuts, there were possums, carpet snakes, turkeys, eggs, yams, and fat white grubs. No millipedes. Christine Ross from Townsville. Thank you, Christine. No bunyas here. Lots of other nuts. We're in Runmark. Good morning, give us a ring. 1300 700 222.

0: Isn't that a great line? Machines don't go to town and they never cash their checks.
1: G'day everyone, this is Joseph from Surry Hills. Every Sunday morning when I'm having my coffee, I love listening to all the banter on Macca and his friends. Have a listen, Sunday morning.
0: Good morning, we're in the park in Renmark, 1300.

0: 700 222. It's a beautiful morning, but it always is early in the morning. We're in a park. One morning I'm going to do a program where we don't have any lights on at all. We're just sitting in the dark. But it's a different time now. Spring is sprung. Beautiful. If you should see what I can see. Give us a ring, 1300 700 222. G'day, this is Macca.
1: G'day there, Macca. John Arcan from Woolgoolga.
0: Hi, Johnny. What's happening? What are you doing?
1: Mate, I just came out of the... There's a Sikh temple here. I just got out of there from 4.30 to 5.30. We do a really beautiful sing-song, and I'm sitting at the Woolgoolga headland looking at the flat-top island and the waves coming in.
0: Down. Okay. Sorry, John, we're just checking our equipment here. So you're a Sikh, is that right?
1: I am. And my brother lives in Renmark, and when you said you were in Renmark, I thought, oh, I'll say g'day.
0: What, to me or the brother?
1: Yeah. I'll say g'day to you.
0: It's funny, isn't it?
1: I love your program.
0: Thank you, John. It's funny that we've just been in Adelaide. We came across and we're in Adelaide, and I caught a couple of cabs here and there, and the three cab drivers that I was with, they're all Sikhs. And so I always love to talk to people, and it was real... interesting conversation. I said, where are you from? And they said, oh, from the Punjab. Tell me your story, John.
1: It's a lovely story. My grandfather came in 1885 to a little place called Grafton, up the road a bit. And we're all born here in Coffs Harbour, and we live here. It's a magical little township. The first Sikh temple ever built in Australia is built here in Woolgoolga. That's where we were singing this morning. Fantastic living here on the coast. Really pretty little town.
0: And how do the Indians and Sikhs get on okay, or what's the story there?
1: Everybody gets on really well. We're part of the show. We've been here a really long time. Everybody gets on well. I'll put a little plug in, if I may. We created a festival called the Curry Festival 20-odd years ago. I cook food as well, so I had a curry stall. We bought the festival here. It's the 20th anniversary this year, and it's changed a lot. We won't go there, but it's still a wonderful festival in the main street. We close the town down, and we do music and food everywhere.
0: Tell me this: a dosa's got a curry in them.
1: A dosa's a plain. It's a flour, but with a dosa, you can have a masala dosa that's got curry in it. Yes.
0: Right, because a bloke rang me one morning and he said, you'll have to come, you know, we'll have to go out one morning and we'll have a dosa.
1: You can have a plain one or you can have the masala one. They're the best. They're really good. It's got potatoes and a bit of kick in it, and then your coconut chutney with it. Make sure you get that.
0: So the curry, when's the curry festival on?
1: That's on the 26th of this month, next weekend. If you're in Renmark there... Go over to Berry's. My nephew's got a restaurant there. Go and have a feed there. He'll make you a dosa.
0: Well, I'm not sure they actually want one. I'm not sure I actually want one. I'm a bit dubious about food from other countries, because you never know what you're going to get, if you know what I mean. I'm a bit of a meat and two veg bloke.
1: that's a good starting point. Nothing wrong with that. You got to explore a bit.
0: I suppose. I suppose so, but anyway. No, when I was talking about, because when I talked to the cab drivers and he said I'm from the Punjab and he explained a bit and told me what it's like, but he seemed to imply that the Sikhs and the Indians don't get on, you know, they're not probably a bit like Sydney and Melbourne, if you know what I mean.
1: No, everybody, that's so wrong. That is, you know, there's a push there, I think, that people, if you keep telling everybody they're not wanted, then you can do something else with that. That's the pure essence of Sikhism is that we're all a part of the show. There is no separate, you know, India or Sikh.
0: Right.
1: There's no Australian, there's no different country. It's how your consciousness, how you evolve that. Just like what you do on your program.
0: Yeah, and it's interesting, isn't it? Everybody wants to... In some ways, not everybody, but some people want to. Everybody wants to be different. When I think the best thing to be is we're all humans, and it doesn't.

0: matter, yeah, what's your religion or your race or anything like that. It's a bit like Martin Luther King said, you know, doesn't matter. I'm just more interested in the nature of your character rather than anything else.
1: I think it works really good, Macca, like that. When I serve my curry in my little stall, the more you engage with the people, there's a beautiful energy happening. Where if I was to say, I'm not going to serve that one or I'm not going to serve that one, doesn't work.
0: Yeah.
1: You've got to create that energy. And that's what Australia's got. We've got this magical place and we just happen to be here, and let's make the best of it.
0: Well, you're living in a lovely place up there on the north coast, New South Wales, not far from Queensland. I'm just on the Murray River, which has got a great history, but it's a beaut time of the morning. Are you always up in the morning, are you?
1: Yeah, I'm up. Yeah, 4 o'clock's a good time to get up. And this special prayer that we do, 4:30 to 5:30, you go into the temple when it's dark and we sing. There's three or four of us there and we sing like crazy and chant and do whatever we want to do. And then you walk out and the sun's up. Magical.
0: I'll have to come. I don't know if I could, or I don't know any of the songs, but I'd like to be part of that. So I'll
1: you're very welcome. And then we have a meal downstairs with a really nice chai tea, and we can maybe introduce you to some spice.
0: All right. No curry, just a spice.
1: Well, the curries are getting cooked. You'd actually really like it. So we Sikhs feed people. That's part of what we do, and it's not because we're Sikhs, it's because food is a common thing. Everybody eats, so we do that. And the temples cook here all week. There's two temples, and it's free food for everybody every single day, morning, breakfast, night, whatever you want.
0: Sounds good, Johnny. Thing. Well, it's nice to talk to you this morning. Thanks for ringing. Thanks for getting... I'm not going to get up, but my mate who's a beekeeper said... I said, what time do you get up? He said, I'll get up at... 4:30, just like you, 4:30 or 5, he said, the day's buggered if you know, you get up at 8 o'clock, the day's buggered, you might as well go back to bed. So, but I'm, one day a week's enough.
1: You know, we do it.
0: Yeah, go on.
1: No, I was going to say, we do an afternoon prayer too, that covers that well. So you can come in the afternoon, you don't have to get up at the 4:30 one.
0: All right, mate, nice to talk to you, John, good on you.
1: We'll Google the missing piece of paradise, Macca, come and have a visit.
0: I'm coming.
1: Yeah, I've got you. I'll pick you up at the airport.
0: See you, mate.
1: See you. Thanks, Macca.
0: Thanks, John. Please thank John, mate. This is my friend Larry. He played for Elvis Presley, and he came to Australia when he was about 40 years old. And we got to meet him work with him for about 40 years. Lovely gentleman, and we'd take him on a outside broadcast just like this and sit him over there on the piano, and I'd just point to him and away he'd go. So we can just pretend Larry's here, and there he is. 1300 700 222 is our number. You can give us a ring, love to talk to you. We've got a little crowd here, but if you're in Wakery or wherever you are, Loxton, round the place, come down to the River Park here in Renmark.

It's lovely here on the Murray. You should be here, kids. Half the Murray's like a mirror, and the other half over the other side. Look, what is it? 100 metres wide here at Renmark at the moment, and it's flowing to the sea. You can see it flowing down that way. 6 o'clock.

0: Good morning, Emily Lawrence with ABC News. US President Donald Trump says he's confident a peace deal with Iran will be reached very shortly. Tim Wharton has more.
1: 6 months after the US and Israel launched strikes against Tehran, the conflict only seems to be widening, with Iranian-backed Houthi rebels advancing south along Yemen's coast, choking off the Bab el-Mandeb Strait at the mouth of the Red Sea. That's bad news for Saudi Arabia, which has been shipping much of its oil from Red Sea ports since the war effectively closed the Strait of Hormuz. Mr. Trump is also under pressure as he searches for a way out of the conflict, recently announcing an economic pressure campaign designed to force concessions from Iran's government. Speaking in Dublin, Mr. Trump says he's confident Tehran will return to the negotiating table.
2: I think it'll be probably right after the terms. They're trying to hold out as long as they can.
1: Mr. Trump, who is also at odds with Canada over trade, has compared the northern neighbour with Iran.
0: Fire crews and police remain at the scene of a fatal house fire overnight that's claimed the life of a four-year-old child in a central western New South Wales community. A woman and two other children managed to escape the blaze at Woodstock near Cowra. An investigation is underway into the cause. An 18-year-old will remain behind bars, charged over his alleged role in the gangland shooting death of a Western Sydney tradesman, Joshua McDonald. Charlie McLean has more.
3: Police allege Jimmy Schulz was hired by a criminal gang to surveil Mr. McDonald with a drone in the days leading up to his death. Mr. McDonald was gunned down outside a Maryland's West home on September 2nd in what police suspect was a case of mistaken identity targeting an innocent man. Mr. Schulz was arrested on Friday and charged with murder and participating in a criminal group. He fronted court yesterday and was refused bail. He's due back in court in November. Mr. Schulz's lawyer, James Moore, told the court the evidence for the murder charge was extremely weak. He said there was no evidence his client knew what the surveillance was going to be used for.
0: Police are looking into an incident in which a woman was allegedly pushed at a One Nation event in Melbourne's Inner West yesterday. Costa Haratos reports.
4: Police were called to the One Nation campaign launch for Essendon candidate John Barnes after a passerby was pushed yesterday afternoon. The woman tried to gain access to the ticketed event at the Ascot Vale neighbourhood centre when there was a disagreement between her and another person inside. Officers say she suffered minor injuries but did not require medical attention. Police say they're still trying to work out the circumstances surrounding the incident and have asked anyone with information to contact Crime Stoppers.
0: One Nation has not responded to requests for comment. Rescuers in the Philippines have retrieved more remains from a passenger ferry that was gutted by fire on Wednesday, bringing the death toll to 76 with 13 still missing. The ferry was carrying 132 passengers and crew. It had sailed from the capital, Manila, and was nearing its destination when the fire erupted. In the NRL, 1 month after dislocating his shoulder, Cronulla Sharks 5'8" Braden Trindle has helped his side advance at the second week of the finals, defeating the Cowboys 26-12 at the Sydney Football Stadium. The Sharks capitalised on an error-laden display from North Queensland. Sharks coach Craig Fitzgibbon says there are no concerns around Trindle's shoulder for next week's clash with either the Roosters or the Panthers.
5: Shoulder's good, actually. Yeah, it stung. You got a stinger at the end there, but it's to be expected, and it's pretty solid. And his strength's really good. So no cause for concern there. But after a month of footy, he was obviously a little bit rusty, but he sort of kicked the ball as good as you can kick a ball.
0: St. George Illawarra will take out the NRLW Wooden Spoon after a 16-8 defeat to Cronulla Sutherland at the Sydney Football Stadium. Parramatta ended its season on a high, defeating North Queensland 33-28 at Western Sydney Stadium, with both teams already out of the finals race. The regular season draws to a close today, with the Broncos hosting the Warriors and Knights taking on the Titans. And in the AFL, the Brisbane Lions' hopes of a third straight premiership are well and truly alive, following a comfortable 53-point semi-final win over the Adelaide Crows at the Gabba. The victory sets up the Lions for a blockbuster clash against Hawthorn in the preliminary final next Saturday at the MCG. To the weather for New South Wales, patchy fog in the east, smoke haze possible in the state's central east. Isolated showers along the far north coast in the early morning, showers and the chance of thunderstorms

0: developing in the far southwest and southern inland. Dry and partly cloudy elsewhere in New South Wales. Sydney's weather today, sunny, a top of 23 degrees. Right now it's 13 degrees on the coast, 10 in the west. Looking ahead, a possible shower for Sydney tomorrow, a top of 26.
1: Now, I don't care what the weatherman says. When the weatherman says it's raining, you never hear me complaining. I'm certain the sun will shine. I don't care how the weather vane points. When the weather vane points too gloomy, it's got to be sunny to me. When your eyes look into...
2: Good morning. For our weatherman, Mike Griffin, says there's showers for WA and Queensland coast. Nothing for Renmark. A trough with patchy rain passes through Adelaide late Sunday lunchtime. That's today. Reaches Melbourne tonight. Then a front Tasmania Monday with squally showers and storm with light snow. A Cradle Mountain. Spring is interesting, isn't it? It's there's a song, a little jazz song called Spring Can Really Hang You Up the Most. We haven't got many people here this morning. There's about 5 here. 10. Oh, maybe 15. But it's nice. Nice out in the park. And thank you all for coming so early, because it's later than you think, really. Record rainfall in the Goldfields. Leonora recorded 58 mils, its highest 24-hour total for September on record. We saw a lot of... We drove across from the east to the middle of Australia here, and great crops. The crops are looking fantastic. A lot of water lying in fields, so there's been a lot of rain. And you go and in the middle of South Australia and up around, you know, Lake Eyre and all the water coming down, it's been unseasonable, amazing rain. And up in the Flinders Range, there's a mozzie. Sorry, we're on the river. Yeah, a lot of rain around the place. But some places, of course, in Queensland are dry, dry as a chip. But anyway, that's the usual thing, isn't it? The forecast, he says, the Hams, Hobart, Adelaide, Melbourne and Sydney temperatures 15 to 17 degrees. A week ago are 22 to 23. In typical spring fashion, swing back to mid-teens and below mid to late week. Melbourne may be only 13 on Wednesday. The question asked across central Queensland is, where's the rain gone, or when are we getting any? The answer is never. It's that dry for northern New South Wales into the Darling Downs, north to Queensland. Felicity Gamble from the Bureau Spring and Summer Forecast said to be aware of heat waves, fires, cyclones, severe storms. It sounds like the weather, doesn't it, really, that we get all the time in Australia. We get all of that. Kirsty McBain, who's apparently the disaster minister, has called for all people to put in a fire plan and prepare for the worst and expect the worst, hope for the best. Besides arson and dry lightning, more than 50% of all fires. There you go. WA Goldfields wetter than normal spring continues. Large high builds up in the Bight, driving cold, blustery winter-like air. That's the story there. It's what it says.

He says here, if an upper trough is in place, could be a severe storm from Bunbury to Katanning. This means a tornado is a chance, or a cock-eye bob. That's the local name. Thank you, Mike.

0: Pino's in Ingham, is that right, Pino?
1: Yeah, that's correct. Ian, how are you this morning?
0: Mate, I'm all right. It was a bit fresh here this morning. When we got here this morning, there's a little breeze blowing. So I don't know what it was. What was it this morning? About 11 degrees? Something like that. It was cool. It's cool, you know, when the little breeze is blowing. But I bet you're all right in Ingham, are you, Pino?
1: I'm in the cane house, the housing, but I'm on the banks of the Murray. You're this morning there.
0: Yeah.
1: I was going to make a suggestion for you for next year, maybe. Next year, Father's Day. How would you like to have Father's Day breakfast in the paddock? Up in Ingham.
0: Oh, mate, I'd love that. A lady said to me last week or the week before, she said, Mackie, you should do an OB every week.

0: That'd be great, wouldn't it? I could be like Dolly Parton, and have one of those big... Dolly had one of those big vans which she lived in. She didn't live in hotels or anything like that, so she'd play a concert and then she'd go out in her little van and live in a van. It was a... And it was, you know... But anyway, yeah, that'd be nice to be in Ingham. How long you been there, Pino?
1: Oh, it's been so good. I grew up. Yeah, I spoke to you last year. Yeah, so my wife brings breakfast down every Father's Day, and we stop for about half an hour or so, and then we get gum. But, yeah, you could come up and put Ingham on the map, eh?
0: I've been to Ingham before a couple of times. I spoke to one of those blokes. I spoke to one of those... Commandos, Second World War commandos in Ingham in the street. We're sitting in the bus stop. I remember sitting down. Can't remember his name, but no, that'd be nice. So if we're out in the, how are we going to get people to get there, Pino? We just tell them your place and come out there in the morning and.
1: Oh yeah, we just have to get a location where we're harvesting, and if you want to start at the same time as we do at 3 a.m., well, you can be here at 3 a.m.
0: Well, we'd
1: and
0: have
1: we'll just go up and down, round.
0: Yeah, that'd be nice. Love it. I'd love it. Yeah. That'd be
1: and
0: great.
1: If you've never been in a cane harvester, so you can jump in with me.
0: No, I don't think I have been in a cane, but I've talked to a couple of people driving through. They were a chaser bin, driving a chaser bin up there. And how's things in Ingham? How's the cane season going? Pretty busy, eh?
1: Pretty busy. Probably on par the crop was last year, so it's not much better, but it is what it is. I think we're around that 58 or 59%, so, yeah, we're on the home straight. Hopefully the weather doesn't interrupt us to get to the end, eh? Middle of November, they're talking at this stage.
0: Well, And
1: are you talking about blood?
0: Go
1: ahead.
0: No, I'm all right.
1: They're talking about a La Nina, which is dry, but, you know, Tully's been getting rain. Gordon Vale had rain there last night or the night before. They had 20 minutes. The rain keeps interrupting them up there. But, yeah, as long as the weather's on our side, we can get the crop off. Be good.
0: Pino, tell me about sugar mills in Queensland. I know some have closed. We've still got a number of sugar mills. Are they owned locally or are they owned overseas? What's the story with sugar mills up and down the coast, say, from Bundaberg up to Tully and places like that?
1: Most of them are foreign-owned at the moment. Like Wilma owns 7 mills up and down the coast. Tully Mills owned by Cofco. And then MSF is owned by Mithpol, but... Yeah, it's sad what's happened in Mossman with the closure up there. Hopefully it doesn't continue up and down the coast. Look, sugarcane's been here for a long time, and hopefully it's here for a long time ahead of us.
0: Yeah, I had a call last week from a lady who lived in a little place. She said, oh, I said, are you on a problem? She says, no. She said, I just live amongst the sugarcane. She said, it's lovely here. She said, and when it's flowering, she said, it's like a field of snow.
1: yes, it is.
0: And another bloke rang me, I'll play a little grab of it this morning, and he was on his bicycle. He goes for a ride. He's around Mackay, don't start me. And he said he was riding his bicycle all around the cane fields, and he goes up little dirt roads here, and, yeah, it was a really nice little exposition of what he's doing. Pino, I'd love to do that next year, but we don't have to wait till Father's Day. We can come any time, really, I suppose, can't we?
1: Okay. Yeah, well, there's that breakfast is on, that's all. And, but, yeah, anytime you want to come up, yeah, we'll arrange something.
0: Love to talk to you, Pino. Good on you, mate. Thank you.
1: Okay, cheers.
0: See you, mate. Thanks for the invite.
1: Yes.
0: See you, mate.
1: Okay, mate.
0: Bye.

Come on down if you're around Renmark today, wherever you are around the Riverlands. Like to talk to people who grow stuff. It's all interesting, nuts and apricots. And we were here about, oh, I don't know, 20 years ago, more than 20 years ago. I reckon the late 80s, about 89, 90, something like that.

0: our diggers went and what they did.
1: Yes, it's a wonderful thing that people... great pilgrimage to Paris, isn't it, to Belgium and the Somme and all that sort of thing, and Villers Bret, and people do it all the time. It's a pilgrimage a bit like the Kokoda.
0: Yeah, very much so. And probably, I think we're taught, I'm a high school teacher and do humanities and the likes and history and geography and stuff, and we talk a lot about Gallipoli, and I give all credit to where that was and what it was, but the diggers who went north up to the Somme really went through another hell that became that legacy that's there as well. And some of the battlefields there are picturesque today, but can be only imagined as the hell that they were when they were fighting for the Great War.
1: When I went to school, we hardly did any little tours and stuff like that. I know kids do that all the time now, and they go to NASA, and depending where they are, and I suppose whether parents can afford it. But I think it would be an interesting thing to take all our school kids in some sort of a tour and just cop the graveyards and the cemeteries. It's a real eye-opener, isn't it, really? Until you see it... You don't get the full import of grave after grave. It's a bit like looking at Arlington Cemetery and things like that. But when you see a cemetery in Gallipoli or in France somewhere or in Belgium, I think it'd be great for kids to do that. I don't know how you're going to do that, but yeah.
0: Oh, yeah. I think the sobering thing is that the war graves of the Commonwealth soldiers are actually where they fell, is often the case. And they're dotted all over the place. There's 135 of them across the countryside. So they are within cornfields and wheat fields and sugar beets that they grow today. And they are maintained by the Commonwealth War Graves Commission as such that take care of them. But it was heartening to hear that the people of this area still hold in great regard the sacrifice that those soldiers made.
1: Now, tell us a Paris story, mate. That's all very well. But I want to know about the coffee and the baguettes, and why aren't we all in Paris just living up and being...
0: Oh, you should all be here.
1: ...in the 5th arrondissement. I'd love to be there. No, well, I love French. I'm a francophile. I love to speak it. It's a lovely language.
0: I probably need your help, Macca, in that regard, because I'm a bit of an Italian speaker, so my Italian was great when we were down there, but it ain't helping me here in Paris, I can tell you that. But I'm definitely a polite young man who knows my oui, non,
1: oui, and moi, non, and bonjour, and au revoir, and baguette, and croissant.
0: Yes. The story of today would probably be meeting a lovely couple in the line to Notre Dame, Paris, to go into the cathedral, and they were 15 years married and are escaping their kids from Marseille and having a weekend back in Paris where they met.
1: Wow.
0: And telling me all about how they miss Paris, but then they don't miss Paris because they love living out of the metro area and that type of thing. And I had a magnificent day. The weather has been stunning. After Notre Dame was going down into the Parthenon and went through the jail, the concierge, where all the French Revolution and stuff were as well. So,
1: did you say you're a school teacher?
0: I am, yes, from Melbourne.
1: But you're not on school halls, are you?
0: Reservoir. No, I'm on a bit of long service leave as such. So I've got another 15 days to go, 5 days in Paris and another 10 days in Beijing, where I do Great Wall of China, Forbidden City and Terracotta Warriors.
1: Everybody should do it. But we're in Renmark, mate, and it's exotic and it's wonderful, and we're having a lovely time. So nice to talk to you, mate. I wish I was in Paris.
0: Lovely. Always a seat at the table if you want, Macca.
1: Okay, mate. Good on you. Thanks for your call.
0: Thanks, Macca. Cheers.
1: See you. Bye.

0: on Sunday morning.
1: Good morning, Macca. It's Kate from Winchelsea, but I'm in Newmerka. I drove up here yesterday, staying down the caravan park, and I'm looking at the back of my ute. I went up to the toilet block earlier. I had you on my phone, and I thought, I'd better turn it down before I get up there. And I get in there, and you're blazing in the toilet block.
2: I wonder what that means, Kate. Josh dropped out before. Are you there, Josh?
3: Good morning, Macca.
2: What happened before, Josh?
3: A slight technical. I hit the off button on my phone with my nose.
0: The things people say.
4: G'day, Macca. It's Aaron here. What's... bringing you from a payphone at the front of a wine site in outback South Australia. Turning 39 on Tuesday. I've started this thing. It's a bit of a trend lately. You do 40 things before you're 40. 40 things you've never done in your life. And yeah, I've already ticked one of them off, which is just go to a rodeo. Bungee jumping's the next one, but you've got to go to Cairns. It's the only place in Australia where you can bungee jump.
2: And what's it like at the Olympic Dam this morning in the phone box, mate?
4: It's not a breath of wind. I love the desert. Absolutely love it. The red dirt gets in your blood and you just can't get it out.
2: Do you want a T-shirt? We'll send you a T-shirt.
4: Yeah, 100%. I love a T-shirt.
2: The only thing is that we've only got medium ones left. So are you huge or...?
4: No, I always into a medium. Might make me go to the gym a bit more. I can chuck it on my list, my 40 before 40 list, to fit into a medium chat, eh?
0: You can say g'day to Australia every Sunday morning with Macca.
5: Well, I love it.
2: Good morning, wherever you are. I'm in Renmark on the banks of the Murray, and there's a little duck floating down with the current. There's people here with dogs. Come down if you're around the place and say g'day to Australia. Our number's 1300 700 222, but it's time for one of these.

0: Richard Porteous, good morning and welcome. What's your name?
1: Peter.
0: Where are you from, Pete?
1: Halfway between Ballarat and Colac in Victoria.
0: What are you doing here?
1: We come to see you.
0: No, come on. You're on the road, are you? On the Wallaby?
1: No, we came up to see you, especially.
0: You did not?
1: We did. We travelled yesterday. We stayed in Renmark, and we got up this morning to come and see you.
0: Lovely spot here on the Murray, isn't it?
1: It is, yeah. A bit chilly, but it'll be wonderful later on today.
0: What do you do?
1: I'm retired. I was a retired teacher.
0: Mm-hmm. So, what did you teach?
1: Primary school. Mm-hmm. So, and as a principal for a few years too.
0: Good fun?
1: Yeah, it was. Good job. I don't know if I'd like to be doing it now, but...
0: Well, it changes, doesn't it? I mean, I think that's the thing about life. It's just that you grow up with one sort of parameters and then it's changed and you think, oh... And that's life, isn't it? Your parents said it and their parents said that.
1: Isn't it called moving the goalposts?
0: Well, the goalposts move, I think, on their own. You don't move them. Yeah.
1: That's true.
0: Yeah, it just happens. So are you a traveller?
1: No, we retired to our farm. And raise cattle, grow crops.
0: Wow. So were you always doing that when you were teaching?
1: Yeah. That's true, yeah. Just a small block, but enough to keep us busy.
0: Well, it would, wouldn't it? It's agriculture's changeable too, isn't it?
1: It is, very changeable. We're waiting for the rains to come at the moment.
0: So are you dry down there?
1: Yeah, quite dry. Oh, we've had a lot of surface water, but nothing running off, so the dams are dry. Mm. So that's... not a good time of the year to have dry dams, so we're waiting for them to come in spring and see if we get through again in summer.
0: Well, look at these people walking along here. They had the fun run. The park run. They have park runs all over Australia. We'll talk about that this morning. I don't know if they're... Anyway, I'm going to talk to some... I like to interrupt people when they're running along their little tracks there. Yeah. Nice to talk to you, Pete.
1: Thank you very much, Magga.
0: It's a pleasure. Thanks for coming. Our number this morning is 1300 700 222. Maggatracks@gmail.com if you want to send us an email. I've got my email set up. It's funny, when you're in the park, you can't read it because the sun shines on your screen. Give us a ring wherever you are and come on down to Renmark. Don't miss it, but it's 7 o'clock.

man under police guard in hospital after a wild rampage through Sydney with two children, and fresh claims by tech bosses that AI could take over the entire internet within a year. This is ABC News. Good morning. I'm Emily Lawrence.

0: Police are investigating after a young child died in a house fire in the state's central west. More from Jean Kennedy.
1: Fire crews were called to the home in Woodstock yesterday afternoon and found it engulfed in flames. A woman and two other children had managed to escape the inferno, but the four-year-old child was unaccounted for. After the blaze was extinguished, firefighters entered the building to conduct a search and found the body of the child inside. The mother was taken to hospital suffering smoke inhalation. A crime scene was set up at the home with police and fire crews investigating the circumstances surrounding the fatal blaze.
0: A driver remains in hospital after a wild carjacking and collision in Sydney's west yesterday. Charlie McLean reports.
2: Police began pursuing a 36-year-old driver in Belmore after he refused to pull over during a welfare check. Eyewitness Sam says he saw the man's car on the wrong side of the road on the M4 motorway.
3: He was driving quite fast, though. Wrong side road.
2: Police allege he hit an oncoming vehicle before getting out of his car with two children. He's accused of then stealing a woman's car before bundling the children inside and speeding off westbound. He was later arrested and taken to hospital and is yet to be questioned by officers. The two children suffered minor injuries, as did a man who was allegedly stabbed trying to intervene.
0: The CEO of the artificial intelligence company Anthropic has called on the AI community to slow down its development, warning that artificial intelligence could take over the entire internet within 6 to 12 months. Tim Morton reports.
4: In an essay entitled "We Must Pace the Frontier," Anthropic's boss Dario Amodei has urged artificial intelligence companies to moderate the rate at which the technology develops. This comes after a researcher at the company took to social media last week saying he was leaving his position because he believes there's a greater than 10% chance AI could kill all humans within the next decade. Now, a second Anthropic employee has resigned after accusing AI companies of not investing enough in safety measures. Amodei has outlined a three-step plan which calls for independent reviewers inside leading AI companies, new AI firms setting safety standards, and international cooperation to manage AI risks.
0: US President Donald Trump has likened Canada to Iran during a visit to Ireland. 6 months after the US and Israel launched strikes against Tehran, the conflict has spread with Iranian-backed Houthi rebels advancing south along Yemen's coast, choking off the Bab el-Mandeb Strait at the mouth of the Red Sea. It's bad news for Saudi Arabia, which has been shipping much of its oil from Red Sea ports since the war with Iran effectively closed the Strait of Hormuz on the opposite side of the Arabian Peninsula. Speaking to reporters in Dublin, Mr. Trump says Tehran wants to make a deal, and he says Canada wants one too, as the stoush between the northern neighbours over trade widens.
5: Canada wants to make a deal very badly, just like Iran wants to make a deal very badly. You know, I just don't think they're ready. But Canada wants to make a deal. I hope Canada appreciates being in the same sentence with Iran. It's a very interesting job. Canada and Iran both. But Canada wants to make a deal and Iran wants to make a deal. At the right time, both of those things could happen.
0: Disability advocates say essential services to thousands of NDIS participants are being cut, with expert advice being ignored. More from Chelsea Malunga.
6: Brisbane resident April Coulson is paralysed and says physical therapy has helped her become independent and manage her pain. The now 26-year-old says two-thirds of those therapy hours have been recently slashed.
7: I've had doctors, exercise physiologists, occupational therapists and physiotherapists all explain and write to the NDIA.
6: Dr. Martin Laverty, chief executive of a disability support organisation, says there are many similar cases.
8: We're seeing the agency overruling the opinions of health professionals.
6: The National Disability Insurance Agency says it reviews all evidence, including from health professionals, when making decisions.
0: Indian Prime Minister Narendra Modi has used this year's BRICS summit to reinforce India's position as a non-aligned power while still securing an agreement from all 11 members on a joint declaration. South Asia correspondent Rachel Clayton reports.
9: Achieving a declaration was important because BRICS was to present itself as a serious alternative voice in global affairs, and that depends on showing its members can still find common ground. The group includes countries with very different strategic interests, including Iran, Saudi Arabia, the UAE, China, Russia and India, at a time of heightened tensions in the Middle East and Red Sea. Prime Minister Narendra Modi has tried to keep India outside formal blocs, maintaining ties with both Western powers and countries more critical of the West. The unanimous 45-page declaration is therefore being seen as a diplomatic win for the Prime Minister. It covers trade, economics, health and global conflicts and calls for maximum restraint in the Middle East. Rachel Clayton, ABC News.

0: News, New Delhi.
1: The time now is 5 minutes past seven. Police are investigating after a woman was pushed while trying to gain access to a One Nation campaign event in Melbourne yesterday. Officers say the woman tried to get into the ticketed event at a community hall in Ascot Vale when she was confronted and pushed by another person inside. She suffered minor injuries but didn't need medical treatment. One Nation has been contacted for comment. A military veteran has called for better tracking of how the recommendations of the Royal Commission into Veteran Suicide are being rolled out. 2 years since the final report was handed down, the federal government says two-thirds of the recommendations are on track to be completed by the end of the year. But Flinders University professor and former infantry soldier Dr. Ben Wadham has told the ABC there should be real-time public monitoring.
2: Government is telling us one thing, but if you try to find the actual information on that, it's very difficult. So we need to provide that tracker so that veterans and families know that something is happening, who's responsible for it, what stage it's up to, and whether it's having the right effects for their experiences.
1: The Prostate Cancer Foundation is warning specialist care could suffer when Commonwealth funding for dozens of its nurses shifts to the McGrath Foundation next year. The government says the $46.5 million will remain dedicated to prostate cancer nursing, with existing nurses able to transfer to the new model. But the foundation's director of nursing, Sally Sarah, says some nurses are reluctant to move.
3: To cross over and work under a more general or cancer model of care will dilute that expertise in a significant way across our country. And I have grave concerns for men out there in the community who are dependent on this specialist level of care.
1: Labor has won the Mulka by-election in eastern Arnhem Land, giving the party another seat in the Northern Territory Parliament. Here's Frances Dew.
4: Registered nurse and health researcher Yuwa McGraw will become the new Labor member for the remote electorate. Mulka has a majority First Nations population, with Indigenous languages spoken by almost half of its residents. The by-election was triggered by the resignation of independent Yinga Guyula, who quit after accusing the country Liberal government of not being willing to listen. The CLP did not contest the poll. It's Labor's second by-election gain this year after also picking up Nightcliff from the Greens, meaning it now holds 6 seats in the 25-member Legislative Assembly, while the CLP holds 17.
1: Canadian star Celine Dion's made an emotional return to the stage in Paris as she performed in her first comeback concert in 6 years. The 58-year-old was given a huge reception by thousands of fans after she stepped away from performing because of severe muscle spasms. She thanked fans for their patience.
5: Thank you so very much for your support, your patience. And if I may say so, I am everything I am. Because you love me.
1: Now with sport, here's Fraser Fife.
6: Cronulla Sutherland has knocked North Queensland out of the NRL title race with a 26-16 victory at Sydney Football Stadium. Sione Katoa crossed twice as the Sharks outscored the Cowboys 5-3. On the injury front, Sharks coach Craig Fitzgibbon says there are no concerns around 5'8 Braden Trindle's shoulder for next week's clash with either the Roosters or the Panthers.
7: He's obviously a little bit rusty, but thought he kicked the ball as good as you can kick a ball.
6: The Dolphins marked their maiden appearance in a final series with a 26-16 defeat off the New Zealand Warriors in Auckland. In the NRLW, it was the Sharks and Eels who came away winners. The Wallaroos have gone down 48-15 against England in their Women's Rugby Union clash in Manchester. The victory continues an unbeaten run for the Red Roses, who haven't lost a test in close to 4 years. And McLaren's Lando Norris has taken pole position ahead of Formula One's Spanish Grand Prix. Australian Oscar Piastri will line up from seventh.
1: To the weather for New South Wales, patchy fog in the east, smoke haze possible in the central east, isolated showers along the far north coast in the early morning, showers and the chance of thunderstorms developing in the far southwest and southern inland. Dry and partly cloudy elsewhere. Sydney's weather's sunny, a top of 23 degrees. Right now it's 13 degrees on the coast, 11 degrees in the west. 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
0: Good morning and welcome. I'm in Renmark this

0: morning, and if you're around the place, I'd love to see you. Come on down. We're in the River Park, I think. The Rotary Club's here. The smells of the lovely sausages are just going, but they're not ready yet. People are clamouring because you can just, it's like walking into a coffee shop. And don't you reckon coffee smells a lot better than it tastes, I reckon? It does. You walk into a coffee shop, I've got to have one of those. And it's like a lot of things in life. It's a bit of a letdown. What's your name?
1: Daphne.
2: Where are you from, Daphne?
1: Loxton.
2: Loxton?
1: Yep.
0: Tell me a story, Daphne. Tell me your Loxton story.
1: Not a lot to tell.
2: Oh, really?
0: So I should shoot through? Yeah. All right.
1: No, I saw you in Tamworth a few years back. The first time I ever saw you when I was over there in January. I can't remember what year. Uh-huh. And I went all the way into the park to see you, and it was excellent. So we had to come here this close to home. We had to come.
0: It's been cold. Is it, you had a cool winter here?
1: Yes, too cold. Yeah. Don't like it.
0: No, I was thinking, because I think this winter we've just had wasn't as cold as last winter. Life and last winter was really cold, and I had to put the heater on. I never put the heater on in winter, but I thought, no, this is... But I thought, because I've got a friend who I should have a seat. I've got a friend who goes and thanks, mate. You're right. He goes to live in Darwin, like in about April or May. He shoots through.
1: Good idea.
0: Yeah, it is a good
1: excellent idea.
0: It is, because I don't know what it is. I don't do the cold very well, and the heat's the same. So that's probably why people travel, you know.
1: I love the heat, but I hate the cold.
2: Yeah.
1: Mm-hmm.
0: Yep. It's Daphne, isn't it?
1: That's right. Yes.
0: Who's this sitting next to you, Dad? Deborah, hello, Deb.
3: Hi, how are you going?
0: Where are you from?
3: Loxton, just across the river. Mm. Yeah, so not a beautiful little town.
0: Mm. Tell me, what do you do, or have you done?
3: I've done lots of things, sort of different. Masseur, chef.
0: Really?
3: There's quite a. An array of different things.
0: Yeah, that's good.
3: Yeah, so, which has been fantastic. Yeah.
0: Being a masseur, that's an interesting job, isn't it? I've never been ill, but most of my friends get massages all the time.
3: Don't you get one?
0: No, I haven't.
3: Yeah, have one.
0: Do I? Do I look like I need one?
3: Definitely. Yeah. No.
0: I've got that certain look, have I?
3: I know. It's
0: that bloke needs a mess.
3: It's really good. It's really good for you.
0: Yeah. Well, so, that's what they say.
3: Yeah, well, that's, yeah, no. So, no, definitely. Go and grab one.
0: Yeah. What's a massage cost for half an hour?
3: About $50.
0: Is that all?
3: Yeah. Yep. Yeah, so no, it's good. What about you? Are you just travelling around?
0: Yeah. Well, here today, gone tomorrow sort of thing, yeah.
3: Right, okay.
0: No, we've been here about 4 days, but yeah. Okay. And then we'll go somewhere else.
3: Yep. Yeah, I've got family that are just in up at the park, the Renmark Park. So, yeah, so they're enjoying their sort of weekend there. So
0: this is a place where people sort of come to, don't they, Renmark, on the weekends and stuff?
3: Renmark, Berry, you know, there's always somewhere, yeah, to go.
0: So those sausages smell nice.
3: There we go.
0: Ladies and gentlemen, boys and girls, if you are here, the smell of sausages and bacon, and it's just beautiful. The sun's up. The Murray's looking fantastic. We're in the park. Come on down. Give us a ring, 1300 700 222.
4: They might be sitting up in bed. They could be working in the shed or shifting sheep or sipping skinny lattes. On Fossil Downs and Cane Grass Station in a million homes across the nation, they're tuning in Australia.
5: G'day, Macca. It's John Burke here, mate. We've just brought a tug over from WA. We're about 60 miles west of King Island at the moment. We've been listening to you this morning. I thought I'd give you a call and tell you how wonderful it is out here, mate. A 30-metre tug. Tasmanian Ports Authority have got hold of it. We're taking it over for them. It's going to be the pride of the fleet in the Tasmanian tug fleet.
0: What's the name of the tug, mate?
5: It's the RT Force, ex-West Australian, and, yeah, bound for a new home in Tassie, mate. I've spent a fair bit of time driving these things over the last 10 years or so up in Port Hedland and down on the west coast. Looking forward to getting home, mate. I've been pulled out of semi-retirement to help them get it across here. When they asked me to do a run across the bottom of Australia in the middle of winter, I thought, oh, I don't know about that, but we've actually had a pretty good run. The weather gods have been good to us, mate. We can't stop from Fremantle on...

0: Sunday last week, so we've been at sea for a week now, and quite looking forward to getting home and having a beer, mate. No beer on board these days. That's a thing of the past, unfortunately.
1: Do you see any whales out there, white pointers or anything?
0: No, we haven't seen a thing. Haven't seen anything. Hardly a bird, mate. Everything that's got any brains goes north for the winter.
1: Good on you.
0: All right, Becca. Catch your cover.
2: There's Aussies out there doing things, raising money, pulling strings, helping make a place we're really proud of. Doesn't matter who you are, on Sunday morning, you're the star. You're all in Macca's Green Room on a Sunday morning. I start my week with Macca on Sunday morning.
1: Good morning. We're in Renmark. And we're having a lovely time. We'll talk to you, 1300 700 222, and we'll talk to people from all over. We've got a little crowd here, which is very nice. G'day, this is Macca.
3: G'day, Ian. It's Pam Kupper here in Amiens, in France.
1: Ladies and gentlemen, this is Pam Kupper. She's our military correspondent from time to time. You're in Amiens. We just had a call from Paris, Pam.
3: Yeah, I just heard the tail end of that, but... Yeah, I didn't hear the full story.
1: And Pam's an expert on this. Pam's written a book which has been republished about the battlefields. It's called, I've got it here on my little, I'm just walking back to my, we're in the park, Pam, you know what it is, wandering around like a headless chook. Battlefields Tour, Gallipoli in the Western Front. Over there doing a tour, and how is it?
3: Oh, it's terrific, yeah. Look, we... spent about a week in Turkey, mostly at Gallipoli, and then we've moved on to France. We spent a few days in Ypres, Wipers, and took part in the last post ceremony at the Menin Gate.
1: Yeah.
3: And we've just moved down to Amiens today, so we're about to start our Somme tour tomorrow, and all going well. It was really hot at Gallipoli, amazingly hot.
1: Yeah.
3: Phil was telling me it was about 10 degrees in Victoria, but it was about 30 degrees in Turkey at the time. It's got a little bit cooler now in Belgium and France, but, yeah, pretty warm.
1: Uh-huh. So, as I said, and as the young bloke said who rang me from Paris, he was, he's impressed by the... Yeah, I don't think you can go there without being impressed or being... Yeah, Somme is part of the word somber, isn't it, really?
3: Yeah. Well, the experience has been tremendously moving. In fact, I've got Chris here who actually heard about the show via you. So I'll just put her on.
1: Uh-huh.
4: Hello, Ian. How are you?
1: Chris, is it?
4: Yeah, Chris, yes.
1: Yeah?
4: Yeah. Well, all this excitement happened with your interview with Pam... before December last year, and you were asking her about if she was going to do another tour to the Western Front, to which she answered, it'll be probably in September and it might be my last one.
1: Yeah.
4: Yeah, so that is, a Western Front tour has been on my bucket list for a long time, and I thought, right, this will be it then. So I managed to track her down.
1: And what's been your impression, Chris?
4: Their impression?
1: No, what's your impression of what you've seen over in...
4: Oh, it's all wonderful, and people should do it. It really is.
1: And where are you from, Chris?
4: I'm from Sydney.
1: From Sydney, uh-huh.
4: Yes.
1: And, as I said before, I think it's a wonderful experience. It's like doing the Kokoda track and people get a... you can't really get an idea of what life was like 20, 50, 100 years ago, can you? You can only just...
4: No, you can't.
1: You just read the books, and maybe if you go to somewhere like walk the Kokoda track or walk through a cemetery at Arlington or at Pozieres or wherever, it's a sobering thought.
4: Oh, for sure. And then when you're at Gallipoli and you look up at the mountain and just see how high they are, those poor buggers back then, they had no chance. And but it, being there and seeing the difference really makes it sit in, and like a different aspect for Anzac Day then.
1: Yeah, Chris, put Pammy back on, and nice to talk to you.
5: Great, Ian.
1: Yeah.
5: Look, what one of the big things was I've been to Gallipoli heaps and heaps of times, but I've never had anybody who's actually been directly involved with people who landed at 4:30 in the morning on the 25th of April, and that was one of the, something really special about this trip. We had people whose relatives or connections had actually landed at 4:30 in the morning and landed at Anzac Cove, and that really gave a different flavour to the whole thing. I'll just put Veronica on.
6: Hi, Macca. My name's Veronica, and I come from a small place called Winchester, which is between Carew and Carnamar, 3 hours north of Perth.
1: Yeah.
6: So when Pam first talked about this tour, she asked us to send through some photos of our memorials. I sent through the one from Carew. We thought that we had 14 people that went away from the Carew district and 5 didn't return. Pam found 2 of those people buried at Pluggies Plateau, which is high above Anzac Cove. So last Friday, we took this 570-metre steep climb up to Pluggies Plateau, which is high above Anzac Cove, as I said. It was hot. It was horrible. I could easily have given up, except I was determined to see those graves. And it was really worth it.
1: And you just think, whenever I, stub me toe or something, my knee's aching or something like that, or you're thinking having a tough time, and I think of blokes in the trenches and the First World War or in Vietnam or whatever, and I think...
6: Absolutely.
1: Toughen up,
6: and
1: princess,
6: we
1: I say
6: shoes.
1: To myself.
6: Yeah. We were in good shoes, we had water, there was nobody shooting at us, and it was still really hard.
1: That's
6: so
1: nice to know.
6: At the top... Yeah, there's a tiny cemetery with only 21 graves in it, and 2 of those people were from Carew. So Carew is so small. In 1915, there were 5 railway settlers' houses and a few farms around. So that's pretty good group of people to go from our area.
1: Yeah, it's sobering. It's the same with a lot of country towns, because a lot of the people... Well, Australia in around the First World War time, Australia was all, even, bush, even in Sydney and Melbourne, they were bush places in lots of ways. It was a different time, a different place, and young Australian boys all had a gun and they could shoot the eyes out of a rabbit at, 100 metres. They were all pretty, but I don't know what we're like these days. But, look, lovely to talk to you, and, enjoy yourself over there. Put Pammy back... back on if
6: I
1: you would,
6: do.
1: And because we've got a fly, we're in Renmark this morning, but thanks for talking to us.
5: Great, Becca. Look, I'll tell you one thing. We've got withdrawal symptoms from... in Turkey, we could not find a pothole in the roads anywhere. We looked and we looked, and there are none. The roads are perfect.
1: See, I knew we were leading the world. Now, apparently, the potholes are really bad in America, apparently, and bridges.
5: Oh, yeah, well, they would be, but, yeah.
1: But they've got... go on.
5: They were sealing the road just up at Chunuk Bear at Gallipoli, and it looked pretty good anyway, and then they were resealing it. It looked like they were actually doing a really good job. But look as we might, we did not see a pothole in Turkey. Once we flew into Belgium... The roads are bad. They're nowhere near as bad as Victoria, but there are a few potholes in Belgium. So we've sort of begun, we started to feel at home after that. But,
1: All right.
5: It's a real eye-opener, different things. Anyway,
1: nice to,
5: Ian?
1: Yep.
5: Great.
1: Nice to talk to you, Pam,
5: soon.
1: And, enjoy your tour.
5: Will do. Great.
1: See you,
5: mate. Then.
1: Bye.

0: It's called Gifted. We're in the park in Renmark. Give us a ring. Our number's 1300 700 222. I'll sit here and I'll just put those up there. What's your name?
1: Bryson.
0: Tell me your story, Bryson. What do you do?
1: I'm a farmer out of Loxton.
0: Farming?
1: Cattle and cropping mainly, so wheat and barley and chickpeas this year. Yeah.
0: See, I would have thought the Riverland's all about fruit and nuts. But
1: yeah, well, that's probably, I don't know, in the 40s when the returned servicemen came back, that's probably when all the irrigation started. But before then, they were farming here since the 1890s, dryland farming.
0: And how's things on the farm?
1: Yeah, very good. Yeah, it's complete contrast to last year. We've had a few bad years, but this year's, it's the best I've seen the farm, so it's been great.
0: Well, that's good, isn't it? That's great. Maybe when's your harvesting season? November, is it? Or
1: probably late October now. Yeah, if we start getting keep getting warmer days like today, yeah, it brings a crop on. So
0: today's not warm, Bryson.
1: Well, it's warmer than it has been, so yeah.
0: And how have you, is this a family tradition, farming, is it for you?
1: Yeah, yep, we've been there 120 years this year, so they came up, my family, with a horse and cart in 1906, and I think they were on their way to Tamora in New South Wales and decided to

0: stay put in Loxton. So it wasn't even a town back then. And yeah, that we've been there ever since.
1: And so what do you do with yourself apart from farming? Do you get around? Do you have a look around or go overseas? Or a lot of people overseas ringing us and stuff.
0: Yeah, I don't know if I've got time to go overseas. I think farming's taken all my money, so I've got to work hard. But, yeah, I go over to Victoria. Got a lot of mates over there. I went to an ag college, Longrenong, out at Horsham there. So, yeah, made a good, good friendship over there. So I'll get back over there when I can.
1: Yeah, good on you. Nice to talk to you, Bryson. And your name?
2: Fred.
1: Fred. What do you do, Fred?
2: I'm building the Big Orange Brewing at the Big Orange.
1: The what?
2: Big Orange Brewing.
1: Tell me.
2: Yeah, I'm building the little brewery / distillery, tap house. Yeah.
1: Is it for oranges or for alcohol?
2: Alcohol.
1: Mm. From what?
2: From grain and... Yeah, anything.
1: Uh-huh. Beer's big, then? It's beer. This is beer you're talking about?
2: Yeah, beer and the spirits, and I'll make, like, orange cello and that sort of thing.
1: That's sort of become, you know, gin and all that brewing, that in Tasmania, gin and vodka. It's big. Everybody's doing it, aren't they?
2: Yeah, everyone likes alcohol.
1: Well, yeah, but it's become a real boutique thing now, hasn't it?
2: Yeah. Yeah.
1: You find little shops and you got try our distilled, whatever it is, whatever. Yeah. So how did you get into that?
2: We've had the Big Orange site for quite some time now, and it's just been a matter of what will work there to complement it. So, yeah.
1: So what's your experience? How do you – is it hard? You got to learn that, or is it something you've studied or what?
2: I've dabbled with it for quite some time, but – yeah, it's just all in. Get in there and do it.
1: Well, that's and that goes back to generations. People made their own hooch or whatever they call it, you know, moonshine or whatever. People have always been doing that, beer, brewing it in some sort of way, haven't they?
2: Yeah, of course. That's, yeah, something people have always enjoyed, I suppose.
1: And beer's become a bit like wine, hasn't it? They do all sorts of beer, chili beer and all that sort of stuff.
2: Yeah, there's different spin-offs now, so, and plenty of different ingredients that can alter the tastes and, yeah.
1: So what else is happening, Fred? Anything else you can tell us?
2: Oh, no, not really. I've just been working real hard there, so not much else.
1: So it's not finished yet?
2: No, it's still a few months off.
1: That's fairly expensive. This with all the big silver vats and things like that?
2: Yeah, tanks and ferment.
1: Where do you get those from?
2: I imported them from China.
1: Exactly. We import everything from China, don't we? You name it, we import it. Electric cars, solar panels and brewing vats by the sound of it. Is that what they're called?
2: Yeah.
1: All right, Fred. Well, I'll come past there. When will you be up and running, do you reckon?
2: Hopefully in November.
1: Uh-huh. Just in time for Christmas.
2: Yeah.
1: are you a drinker, Bryson?
0: Oh, yeah. But not heavily. Yeah.
1: And spirits or beer?
0: Mainly beer, but spirits occasionally too.
1: Well, you want to pop in the Big Orange? All right, Bryson and Fred. Nice to talk to you both. Thank you.
2: Nice to meet you.
1: Thanks, mate.
0: Cheers, Micah.
1: Here's a late break. Thank you. Yeah, thank them. G'day, this is Macca.
3: Hello, Ian. Jim Hurley calling.
1: Jim Hurley. How are you, Jim?
3: Yeah, I'm going fine, thanks, Ian. I just had a bucket list thing I did a couple of weeks ago I wanted to tell you about.
1: Mm.
3: I had an uncle that was a pilot of a Lancaster bomber. And he got shot down on his 25th mission over Germany. And a couple of weeks ago, I got a flight in the only Lancaster bomber that's still flying in Canada.
1: Right.
3: So, it was a great experience and a great tribute to my uncle.
1: And you went for a flight in the Lancaster?
3: Yeah.
1: So what was that like?
3: Oh, well, it was very noisy, no insulation whatsoever. Four 1,200 horsepower engines roaring away.
1: Mm. And where did you seat? You had seats along the side or proper seats? Or tell us the story, Jim.
3: Well, there's four seats and it does 40 flights a year. They're preserving it to keep it as going as long as they can.
0: Yeah.
3: It only does 40 flights a year, and I've been trying to get a ticket on it for about numerous years. Anyway, a fellow that organised our company travel, he was on the computer at midnight when the tickets went on sale and got me two tickets on it. And those planes, they can carry their own weight in bombs.
0: Right.
3: So it was a really good thing to do.
1: And you mentioned your company. You're the bloke that works for the trucking company. You've got your own trucking company up there.
3: Yeah, Brown and Hurley.
1: Brown and Hurley. And the Kenworths.
3: That's us.
1: Yeah.
3: And then last weekend we celebrated 80 years in business.
1: Well, that's pretty good, Jimmy.
3: Yeah, that's great. We had a lot of great old customers there, and a lot of friends I've made over my lifetime in the industry.
1: Jim, is that if people go over to London and things like that, can they all? Is that, do they do flights in the Lancaster all the time? I mean, is that?
3: No, this is the only one flying. It was in Canada.
1: All right, yeah.
3: In Hamilton, southwest of Toronto, and the flight last 50 minutes, we flew down over Niagara Falls.
1: But do they keep flying it? Is that just a one-off, or is people can do that?
3: Well, you can do it, but it's only 40 flights a year for four people, so you've got to be very lucky to get on it.
1: And how much does that cost?
3: I think it was about $4,500.
1: Oh, wow. Well, I suppose it's worth it, Jim.
3: It was for me because it's something I've always wanted to do.
1: Yeah, exactly. Yeah. All right, Jimmy, good on you. Nice to talk to you.
3: Okay, and
1: Keep
3: up the good work.
1: Thanks, mate. Bye. Your name?
4: Daniel.
1: Tell me your story, General. Daniel, what are you doing?
4: Oh, just rode the bike up from Strathalbyn yesterday to see the show, check out the operation. Yeah, it's pretty well worth the ride for that sausage and bread as well. Actually, they do a good job over there.
1: Yeah, it smells beautiful, doesn't it? And so what do? I've noticed, I've got some interviews a little later in the All Over News with a lot of motorbikes on the road. People, hitting the road. Once you get out in the country, people like to leave the city and hit the road. Is that you? Where do you live?
4: Strathalbyn, I'm from. So, yeah. Well, the weather's starting to warm up a bit now, so you'll see a lot more bikes on the road.
1: Yeah. Well, they're always on the road. I mean, it's a rite of passage. They get on the bikes and, you know, they ride to Perth or ride to Alice Springs or whatever. They're just, it's a nice, you've been riding a bike a long time?
4: Yeah. I got back into it. I had a bit of a stack on one a few years ago and chucked it in for a while, but. Yeah, back into it now. So, what about your Honda? You going to get that out pretty soon?
1: No, it's in the garage, mate. It's a classic, my Honda, but it'll still go. It needs a battery, but I don't know if I'd ride it anymore. It's a lot more traffic on the road these days, isn't there?
4: Yeah, I stay out of the city pretty well. Just try and ride around the hills and whatnot, and get out on the open road.
1: What do you do?
4: Greenkeeper at the Chunga Golf Course in the Adelaide Hills.
1: Oh, wow. What's that like?
4: Yeah, pretty good. Pretty cruisy. So, yeah, just potter along up there.
1: Yeah.
4: Yeah, keep up with a bit of maintenance on the machinery. Mainly that's what I stick to.
1: You don't have to. It's mostly the greens is all the work, is it? Mostly in mowing the rest of it?
4: Yeah, probably 90% of the work is keeping the greens in good shape. Yeah. Gave them a trim up yesterday morning before I came up here and keep everyone happy out there. Maybe. See what happens.
1: Your name again?
4: Daniel.
1: Daniel, nice to thanks for taking the bike ride.
4: Oh, cheers. Thanks, Macca.
1: Good on you, mate. Yesterday I was down here by the river. We're on the river in Renmark. You can give us a ring, 1300 700 222. And I met some blokes who pick your fruit. I'm in Renmark, and you wonder why when you go to the shop you find lots of oranges and mangoes and things on the shelves. It's because of these blokes I'm sitting next to. What's your name?
5: My name is Tona. I'm from Fiji.
1: And what are you doing in Renmark, Tona?
5: Picking orange at our Costa company.
1: How long have you been here for?
5: 3 months.
1: And you do it every year, or is this the first time you've been here, or what?
5: No, this is the second year.
1: All right, you like it?
5: Yeah,
6: Hard work?
5: Yes, very tough, yeah.
6: And good money? You like the money?
5: Yeah, it's very good money, but the job is very...
6: So who are these blokes next to you here? Sorry, what's your name?
7: My name is Manik, and I'm from Fiji.
6: Manik and?
7: Derry, from Fiji.
6: Oh, from Fiji. How many boys are over here from Fiji?
7: 15.
6: 15?
7: All of us.
6: You like it? Yeah. Three months, is it?
7: Yeah, 3 months. Yeah.
6: So, China, what do you do in Fiji?
5: Farm, yeah. Still farming, plant cassava, just like that.
6: So you're here from when? From July?
5: July. We just come here now, July. And next week, we're going back to Grafton.
6: Grafton?
5: Yeah.
6: And what do you do there?
5: Picking a blueberry.
6: Wow. How long do you stay in Australia?
5: 9 months, then go back to Fiji. 3 months here in Renmark, and 3 months at Grafton. Yeah. After that, we go to Tasmania for another 3 months.
6: What do you pick there?
5: Raspberry and blueberry.
6: Oh, wow. Do you enjoy this?
5: Yeah.
6: You like Australia?
5: Yeah.
6: How come?
5: I really like Australia. It's a very good country, good people.
6: Yeah.
5: Yeah.
6: They're mostly nice, aren't they?
5: Yeah.
6: All right. Well, lovely to talk to you. And, yeah, thanks for picking all the fruit, because otherwise we wouldn't have anything to eat if it wasn't for you blokes.
5: Yeah.
6: Good on you. Well, they can hear this in Fiji, you know. They can hear this in Fiji. So tell your relatives you'll be on the radio. I know you live in Fiji. Where would you rather live? In Australia or Fiji, do you reckon?
5: Australia. Yeah, it's good living here in Australia. Good money, good people. Nice to meet the Australian people. Thank you so much.
6: Such a pleasure. It's hard work picking oranges, isn't it?
5: Yeah.
6: Do you wear a big thing around you and pick them like that? Or?
5: Yeah, you wear the bag and pick the orange then put inside.
6: Very heavy.
5: Yeah, very heavy.
6: You're a strong young bloke, you'll be right. Good on you, China. Lovely to meet you, mate.
5: Thank you. Love you too, mate.
6: That's Chona. And they're just sitting down here having a day off, I think, but they're working today. What's your name?
8: Julie.
6: Where are you from, Jill?
8: Berry.
6: Uh-huh. And you came up to say good day, and what have you got?
8: And I brought you the Nangarai burger recipe.
6: How do you pronounce it?
8: Nangarai.
6: I thought it was Nagura.
8: No. Oh, Nangarai. However you'd like to say it.
6: Oh, it's very important how you pronounce it, Julie.
8: I don't know.
6: So how did you get hold of this recipe? Is this like the Colonel's secret herbs and spices?
8: Our local area, I suppose.
6: Mm-hmm.
8: Yeah, a couple in Loxton area.
6: Well, read it quickly. Tell us, what do you do for a hamburger?
8: It's more to the point of making it extend when you're doing a function, because you add your flour and your water and you extend your mince meat further.
6: I see. I understand.
8: You said last time you were here that you enjoyed a Nangarai burger, so I thought I'd bring you the recipe.
6: All right. Well, that'd be great. We could cook one after the show, couldn't we?
8: Well, you could, yeah.
6: Julie, thanks for coming down. And what have you got there?
8: And some more. Also, I brought you some Kwandong jam.
6: Oh, really? Oh, we'll talk about it. Did you make it?
8: Yeah.
6: What did you get? You got local Kwandongs?
8: Well,
6: yeah.
8: I do have a sauce.
6: Everyone's got to have a sauce. 1300 700 222, the All Over News is coming up next. You should see Julie's bottle of Kwandong jam. Love it. I love it. That's the sound of a wombat suckling. With Bruce Matiski playing his guitar behind it. Here's a little wombat suckling. You'll love the All Over News. Well, I hope you will. 1300 700 222 is our number. Macatracks@gmail.com. We're on the Murray. We're in Renmark. Come down and say good day. The bloke with the snake hasn't arrived. It's 7:45. This is the All Over News. This is the All Over News. On the road, a chance to meet your fellow Aussies. I'm at the Shell Servo in Hay. Your name is?
9: Candy Michaelis.
6: Candy, and you've got horses in your little float.
9: Yes.
6: What? Tell me about it.
9: We're heading to the ABHA National Finals, which are in Tamworth, and I'm from Lewiston in South Australia.
6: Wow, and what sort of horses are they?

0: Before that, I was a pony club kid that then went on to eventing and show jumping and that sort of stuff.
1: And what's it like? What do you have to do in barrel racing?
0: Be the fastest person around 3 barrels. It seems not difficult, but it's extremely difficult.
1: And so is there a bit of money in the sport? Or?
0: In Australia, no. In America, yes.
1: Is it a youngster's game, is it?
0: To go over there, it is. You have to have probably $1 million to even start over there, so, yeah.
1: Dangerous?
0: No, not dangerous.
1: On the road all the time with your horses, are you?
0: At the minute, yes. This year has been very busy.
1: So. Where else do they do it in Australia?
0: Everywhere. So Southern Series, so South Australia, Victoria, New South Wales is in our summer, and then in our winter we go to Queensland.
1: Candy, I'll look for you the next time I'm in Tamworth or whatever.
0: Yeah, okay.
1: Good on you.
0: Thank you.
1: This is the All Over News, and the Adelaide Royal has been on all week, finishes today actually, and young Australians are to the fore. Two lovely young ladies with, what's it say, the Learning
2: Centre, Look, Touch and Listen's our motto.
1: What's your name?
2: Evie.
1: And?
2: Isla.
1: And tell me about yourself and tell Australia about yourself.
2: We're pretty much in the Learning Centre. We've been here all week and we help all the kids come in and meet the animals, because a lot of kids from in the city have never even seen farm animals before, so we give them the opportunity to learn about them and get to see them right up close.
1: And your school, Red and White, is it Erbray? Where's that?
2: It's located near Fullerton, and we're an agriculture school, so we have like an agriculture subject that we have the chance to like learn about at school, yeah.
1: Well, I sort of was interested in that when I was your age, and I think, you know, when you look around the world now and everyone's got to be fed and they're growing wheat and everybody needs food, and I reckon it's the place to be in agriculture. What's your fascination, Isla? What are you going
3: to
1: do?
3: Well, I'm hoping to do veterinary science when I graduate. That's my goal. And Herbray's like helped me with that, because obviously there's so many animals there and it helps you with those kind of pathways, like getting to Roseworthy and all those kind of schools, universities.
1: Yeah, I've been to Roseworthy. So what year would you girls be in? Let me guess. Year 10.
3: 11, so 11. Pretty close, yeah.
1: And what about you?
3: I'm hoping to get into like environmental science and conservation, so we get good environmental opportunities at Erbray. But yeah, really stuff to do with animals is where my passion is.
1: And this show's good, isn't it? It's a great show. And lots of young people, lots of schools, and great opportunity to learn about it, isn't it?
3: Yeah, it is. My nana, who always listens to you every morning, Rosalind
1: Very
3: Paltridge.
1: Wise woman, wise
3: she
1: woman,
3: is,
1: yeah.
3: She is.
1: Evie and
0: Isla.
1: Yeah. Lovely to meet you. Good luck.
3: Yes, thank you so much. Nice to meet you.
1: John Schutz is Deputy Chairman of the Ag Society. John, tell me, you're the Deputy Chairman here?
4: A Deputy Chairman of the Society, yes, and I chair the Horticultural Committee that puts on all of the horticultural displays here in the Gorda Pavilion.
1: How's horticulture going? Because it seems to me that older people think they'll retire and then why don't we grow basil or something like that, or lettuce or something like that, and it's a lot harder than it seems.
4: It is, but I think there's part of that revival is, you know, post-COVID, a lot of people went back to basics. You know, they wanted to go walking in national parks, they wanted to grow their own food.
1: Buy a dog, buy a chook.
4: You know, the price of dogs went through the roof, you know, something that was worth, you know, $500 all of a sudden is worth, you know, $3,000 or $4,000 if you could get one. So I think giving people information about yes, it takes some time, it takes some effort, but with some simple techniques, it's not hard to establish a wicking bed or a balcony bed in a small space and grow yourself some herbs or a few vegetables, or even just grow a few flowers that you can sit there when you have your cup of tea and see the bees come around and, you know, sniff the perfume. That's a lot of people, I think, are reconnecting. If you look at the world at the moment, it's a mess, right? And people can't cope with it, right? The Middle East, you know, Ukraine, you name it. So people's worlds, in some ways, they want it to be less stressful and easier for them to access things that are pleasurable. So backyard, growing some vegetables, you know, just enjoying the simple pleasures of life. I think some of that's coming back and people are looking for that now in a way that they probably weren't 10, 15 years ago.
1: When I come to the show, I think I'm amazed that people still come to the show in some ways, because it's a technological era we live in, you know, phones and things like that. Yet people come, the touchy-feely, it's not virtual, it's fair income.
4: Yeah, well, I mean, one of our, it's in our DNA, it's around exhibition, and it's connecting people to agriculture. Here it's connecting people to horticulture, making it enjoyable, accessible. If we can make it enjoyable and accessible, people get educated, and once they're educated, it's information that goes away and empowers them. So, yeah, a lot of people come in here. We very much take our responsibility of connecting country to city and city to country. So all of our cattle, our livestock, our horses, our pigs, our dairy cattle, huge growth in the younger adults.

0: teenage
1: despise. I just met a couple of girls from some college, and they're just lovely girls. They were talking about connecting with city kids.
0: Yeah, very much so. And I think those of us who have been around for a while, we realise how quick you move from being a child to a teenager to being an adult. And they're our leaders. So in a few very short years, they are our leaders. And so the more we can educate them and connect them to the environment, to agriculture, they will be better equipped to go forward than otherwise. So we see that we've got a role in that education and in connecting, particularly with young people. But, you know, people just want to come through and they just want to enjoy the day. We put on a safe show. We make it family orientated. There's always a cost, but, you know, there's over 100 things you can do in this show for free once you get through the gate. And that's one of our commitments, is to continue to provide that value proposition. I enjoy being a part of it because you can do something much bigger and much more impactful as a part of the show than you can ever do as an individual.
1: You just get really inspired by young kids and young girls and young boys who are doing things, and you think, well, we are in safe hands.
0: Absolutely. I think, yeah, it's exciting to see the youth coming through. Look, they've got challenges to deal with this day and age that we never had growing up, with social media and AI and, you know, some of the technology, and some of that has a really dark side, as we see and hear about. But the environment and agriculture and outdoors and connecting them to that takes it nullifies that. It takes it away from them. And so we've got a premier in this state who's all about getting kids away from screens. That's a great thing to do, because the more time they spend out in the environment, they're learning, they're healthy, and they're not spending time on screens and some of the...
1: And they're happier.
0: And they're happier human beings, and healthier human beings as well. Yeah, absolutely.
1: John, great to talk to you. Good on you.
0: Thank you, and thanks for all the good work you do, Ian. We really appreciate it and love it.
1: Pleasure. This is the All Over News, and apparently Australia's on the wallaby and freedom's humping bluey or riding a bike. I'm in Hay, the lovely little city of Hay. I've come across a couple of easy riders. What's your name?
2: Leah Luth.
1: And?
3: Craig Luth.
1: And where are you from, Leah?
2: Loxton, South Australia.
1: And you're on the road with your motorbikes.
2: Yep.
1: They're
2: yes.
1: quite big bikes, aren't they? Tell
2: yep.
1: us all about it.
2: Triumphs, yeah. I got the hand-me-down from Luthy. I got the Thunderbird because he decided to buy the Storm. So I got his bike and he got a new bike.
1: You do a lot of travelling, riding?
3: Yeah, I do about 9,000-10,000 k's a year whenever I get a chance. I don't work Fridays normally, so go for a ride around the Riverland or whatever. But, yeah, we do a few rides every year.
1: What do you like about it?
2: I don't have to talk to him.
1: You got
2: but
1: your
2: I
1: own...
2: do love him.
1: You got your own bikes?
2: Yeah, own bikes, yeah. Got to have your own bikes.
1: So what do you like about riding?
2: Probably the freedom, I suppose, and beautiful countryside. You get up close. A few of the animals around the place as well. Not going Broken Hill Way, too many goats.
1: And where have you been? Do you travel long distances?
2: Yeah,
1: or
2: I've travelled to Alice Springs with Black Dog, motorbike group, got together, rode on a Bonneville I had then, rode to Alice Springs raising money for suicide prevention. We've done a lot of that around the Riverland. There's a group of us that ride around. We've done a lot of fundraising for Black Dog. And, yeah, we're all at Loxton North. We are. We live at Loxton North, and we jump on the bikes and go for a ride.
1: So when did you start riding the bike?
3: Probably when I was about 20, 62 now, but I had a gap for quite a few years and got back into it. Yeah, good. I like it.
1: And the Black Dog?
2: It's Black Dog Ride, it is. I think they still do day rides, yeah.
1: So what do you like about riding?
3: Oh, just getting out there, mate, looking around. Nothing to worry you, so off you go. Yeah, enjoy it.
1: And the bikes, Triumphs, are they both?
2: Yep.
3: Yeah, Leah's is a 1600 Thunderbird, mine's a 1700 Nightstorm. Only 40 of mine come into Australia. I haven't seen another one since I bought that, so yeah, not too many of them around the joint.
1: I always like to talk to bike riders where they're going, because they're always going somewhere or been somewhere.
2: Well, and we're on our way to Dubbo, and then we'll turn around and head back. We'll go a different way. Yeah, we'll go through. We want to do the Bathurst track, so we'll do that. We never plan. We just jump on the bike and go. So we thought we'd go to Dubbo, but we didn't know, really, what we were doing.
1: So, Leah, this is your birthday run, is it? Is that what it's called?
2: Yeah, you could call it that. Yesterday. Yep, 61. I look good, don't I?
1: Yeah, you do. Love the beanie.
2: Every year we do an overseas trip, except for this year, because we were going to go to Dubai, Turkey, but we decided we better not this year. So we canned that and did a longer caravan trip. So caravan, bike and overseas normally.
1: Yeah. Every year?
2: Yep. He's just retired and I'm still working at the moment.
1: What do you do?
2: I'm a nurse.
1: What do you do, Craig, or what did you do?
3: Oh, just a tractor operator on a 1,100-acre citrus property. Just all the weed deciding, that was it. So now I just got a little vineyard myself and play around on that and do whatever.
1: Do some wine, do you?
3: Oh, I drink some wine, yeah. Yeah, no, I got Chardonnay, Sauv Blanc and Merlot, but as you know, the prices of grapes aren't very good anymore, so we'll just plod along and hopefully it turns around.
1: Well, lovely to talk to you both, and happy trails.
4: Thank you.
3: Thanks very much. Good on you, mate.

0: people are on their bikes. 1300 700 222 is our number. This is Macca. We're in Renmark on the banks of the mighty Murray. Come on down if you're around the place. Right now it's news time, 8 o'clock.
1: Good morning, Emily Lawrence with ABC News. A cap on screen time is being introduced across New South Wales public schools to help curb excessive device use. Rhiannon Solomon-Marin reports.
2: From next year, students in kindergarten to year two will be limited to 15 minutes a day on their computers and tablets. That time will increase as students get older, with year 11s and 12s only permitted to use devices up to half the time in each subject. The new guidelines will also recommend learning with pen and paper for at least an hour a day. The state government says the rules are being brought in to address worrying trends in education, with academic results falling and screen time on the rise.
1: The head of the artificial intelligence company Anthropic claims AI could take over the entire internet within 6 to 12 months. More from the BBC's Nick Johnson.
3: Earlier in the week, a safety researcher at Anthropic took to social media, saying he was leaving his position at the company because he believes there's a greater than 10% chance AI could kill all humans within

0: the next decade. This morning, a second Anthropic employee resigned, accusing AI companies of not investing enough in safety measures. Now, in an essay entitled "We Must Pace the Frontier," Anthropic's chief executive Dario Armadale has urged AI companies to moderate the rate at which the technology develops.
1: Police are set to question a man who went on a wild drive with two children through Sydney's west that left several people injured. Officers began pursuing him in Belmore after he allegedly refused to pull over. It's then alleged he drove on the wrong side of the M4, hit an oncoming car and stole a woman's car. He was arrested by an off-duty officer and is currently in hospital. US President Donald Trump says he's confident a peace deal with Iran will be reached very shortly. 6 months after the US and Israel launched strikes against Tehran, the conflict has widened with Iranian-backed Houthi rebels advancing south along Yemen's coast, choking off the Bab el-Mandeb Strait at the mouth of the Red Sea. Speaking in Dublin during a visit to Ireland, Mr. Trump says he's confident Tehran will return to the negotiating table.
2: I think it'll be probably right after the terms. They're trying to hold out as long as they can to complicate the election, but I think people are wise to it because Iran cannot have a nuclear weapon.
1: Ukrainian President Volodymyr Zelensky says he's willing to meet Russian President Vladimir Putin at the G20 summit in Miami in December. A Kremlin spokesperson says Mr. Putin's attendance is not confirmed and has reiterated that any meeting between the two leaders must happen in Moscow. As the war nears its fifth year, the two countries continue to trade strikes, fueling talks of a potential peacekeeping force into the region. Mr. Putin says sending European troops into Ukraine would amount to direct conflict with Russia. In the NRL, Cowboys captain Tom Dearden has reflected on his side's error-laden performance, which saw North Queensland eliminated from the finals by the Cronulla Sharks 26-12 at the Sydney Football Stadium. The Sharks will now meet the loser of Sunday's qualifying final between the Penrith Panthers and Sydney Roosters. Dearden says it was inconsistent play.
3: We made a lot of errors and put ourselves under pressure, and like, I thought we were feeling quite confident, like, defensively. I thought we were turning them away, and we were gritty when we had to defend our line, and when we felt like we just got over the line, we then make another error or give another penalty away that would put us back under pressure.
1: The Brisbane Lions have set up an AFL preliminary final clash with Hawthorn after dominating Adelaide at the Gabba. Quinton Hull has the details.
4: The Premiers started brilliantly, kicking the first five goals of the game in just 7 minutes. Adelaide did steady and reduced the margin to 9 points early in the second quarter, only for Brisbane to once again burst clear. The Lions winning 21 goals, 18-144 to 13-13-91. Charlie Cameron kicked five goals for the victors against his old club on a night where Adelaide forward Taylor Walker kicked two goals in his last game. It's the sixth time in the last 7 years Brisbane has made the last four. The Lions to meet the Hawks at the MCG in a twilight prelim on Saturday. Quinton Hull, ABC Sport, Brisbane.
1: And the Wallaroos have gone down 48-15 against England in their Women's Rugby Union clash in Manchester. The victory continues an unbeaten run for the Red Roses, who haven't lost a test in close to 4 years. Patchy fog in the east, smoke haze possible in the central east, showers and the chance of storms developing in the far southwest and southern inland, dry and partly cloudy elsewhere in New South Wales. Sydney's weather today sunny, a top of 23 degrees. Right now it's 13 on the coast, also 13 degrees in Sydney's West. 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
8: Good morning and welcome. On the banks of the Murray, nice little crowd of people here this morning we'll talk to. And I've got Michael Roy here. How are you, Michael?
9: Oh, very good, thanks. That's nice good. Morning and good to see you here back in Renmark, and thank you for asking me to come along.
8: What do you do?
9: I'm a fruit grower, sixth generation, so we've been growing fruit in South Australia since 1850. My original family were French diplomats in Paris and escaped the French Revolution.
8: Really?
9: And then hit up in Prussia in the Protestants, and or being Lutheran, sorry, and then end up fighting against the Catholics in the Napoleon Wars. So we're very lucky.

0: We didn't get guillotine, so that's why I'm here still.
1: Yeah, exactly.
0: And nice to have a guy called George Fife Angus, who was an early pioneer of South Australia, who paid £8,000 to seamen to bring over prosecuted, well, people that were being persecuted in Prussia to establish the Barossa Valley in Adelaide Hills.
1: There you go. So what sort of fruit do you grow?
0: We grow a whole range of fruits, and we've, my family been in farming, in cereal and cattle and sheep. Now we've tended to come back to just growing horticulture trees, vines as well, but more like we're doing a lot of dried fruit and also the fresh fruit industry in Australia.
1: Uh-huh. So is fruit growing tough? So what do you grow? Apricots, pears, what?
0: Yes, apricot, pears, plums, nectarines, peaches.
1: Tough gig?
0: Yep, tough gig. So we're basically, person told me about 25 years ago, stop thinking like a grower. So I asked them what that meant. What that really meant was control your own destiny. So I produce everything, process it, package it, and market it and freight it. So there's no middleman in my business.
1: Uh-huh. Now, the other day, just over there, I talked to some blokes who were here from Fiji, and they were picking citrus, and I think then they go to Grafton and pick raspberries or something, and then they go to Tasmania and pick blueberries. And so how do you get your picking done?
0: Yes, so we've got, because we've got a packing business, we have worked 12 months of the year, so I've got a steady workforce of approximately 20 people. We ramp up to about 60 people from November to April, so we pick the fruit over a six-month period. So we do use the palm scheme, but we also have a lot of traditional workers that have been coming and helping us in the season.
1: So that used to be a great thing in Australia, didn't it? Families, and they'd work on the cane, and then they'd work on the fruit and oranges and pears and stuff like that. They'd travel around Australia, and that was their gig, wasn't it? They'd pick for, 9 months of the year or something?
0: Yes, they would. And that was been very traditional. We had a lot of backpackers as well. Come through our system, but we've had the traditional people that have come. So the longest person we had working for us was for 65 years.
1: Wow.
0: So most of the people have died with us. So we've looked after the staff as long as we can. They didn't die from eating fruit, but just from old age. We probably wore them out.
1: Yeah, it's a tough gig, isn't it, picking fruit? Depends what you're picking. The oranges, I mean, you put that bag in your front and it weighs, it's heavy, isn't it? Pears, God.
0: Yep, that's all heavy. Today, we're tending to, it gets hot, so in the summertime, so we can have up to 50 degrees. So we certainly, the picking out there, lasting's only up to lunchtime. So, but we start early in the morning.
1: So, and the name of your company is?
0: Roy Farms.
1: Roy Farms.
0: So we've been going virtually that business. So we were in the cooperative business, which started in 1900 here, and then that finished in 2000 due to big companies pushing shareholder groups, cooperatives, out of the business. And so then I went to my own label called Roy Farms. So we're supplying about 350 stores around Australia. And also I have a function or a homestead at our site where all our production system is, so people can do tours, come and tasting and buy, and also have the history of our family.
1: So you got to go, as you said, somebody told you all those years ago, you got to think beyond picking and growing.
0: Yes, it's essential. I don't see much future in agriculture without focusing on your future and trying to cut out every middleman you can. Yeah. So I do help support businesses in Australia, which is one of my main pillars of my post, and so it's very important.
1: Michael Roy, lovely to talk to you, mate, and thanks for coming down.
0: Yeah, no worries. I just want to say you're welcome to come over and have a look at the shop, and I've bought you some apricot jam there.
1: I'm not going picking, mate.
0: No.
1: What are you picking at the moment?
0: Nothing at the moment. We're just ready. We're thinning. Yeah. So thinning the fruit.
1: And apricots start? When are they? December or something?
0: Apricots starting, we have in early November. So early peaches we've got. So
1: we get a lot of apricots from overseas, don't we, here in Australia? And that's what I noticed when I came here, and they were local apricots. And they taste better. I don't know why.
0: I think the main thing, this is the reason why we're doing dried fruit, is the fresh fruit industry, we're being pushed by supermarkets to pick greener fruit, so you're not getting the flavour in the product, but we have got some good

0: breeding programs here in Australia that we've bred some beautiful fruit, and I think that really the dried fruit is giving us a healthier product because we're picking it about 3 weeks later, so it's got time to mature more, and we've got more antioxidant, vitamins, fibre, protein, and naturally flavour. So it's very important that dried fruit is a growing business around the world, and there's a 10% forecast demand for the next 10 years.
1: Wow. Ladies and gentlemen, please thank Michael Roy. Thank you, Michael. Thanks for coming down.
0: Thank you. Thank you very much.
2: What a lovely place to be. I'm by the river, the Murray, the mighty Murray River. I'm talking to Susie Bourne. Susie, we talk about running on the program, and we've got a lady who's 80 years old, and she runs in marathons and things like that, but she also mentioned last week the park runs. She said everybody's running in Australia, and they seem to be. I can't understand it, but anyway, you'll tell me why. You've just started off the Renmark park run here this morning. How many is that?
3: We have done 463 park runs at Renmark now. So, but park run has been running for many, many years. Started in London, by one guy started in London, and then it's now a worldwide initiative.
2: Somebody should find him and sue him. tell me, is it hard to get people? How many you got running?
3: We usually have about between 50 to 70 on a weekly park run, and then in the holidays we might get up to 100, 120. So for us, that's a good park run. In park runs usually, that's a little bit smaller. In Adelaide, they can get up to 300, 400, 500 people running.
2: And they're doing it all over Australia, aren't they?
3: They are.
2: All over the world.
3: Yep, all over the world. You can take your barcode. Once you register for park run, you can take your barcode.
2: Got to have a barcode, yeah.
3: And you can go wherever you like and do a park run, 8 o'clock every Saturday morning.
2: What's your story, Susie Bill?
3: So I started running pretty much when parkrun started 10 years ago here. Had my children, got involved with the community, and then Annette Aston was one of the founders of the Renmark Parkrun, and she got us all involved, and so for 10 years on Saturday mornings I've been turning up to the riverfront and running, walking 5k. You don't have to run, you can walk.
2: And you've obviously noticed a difference, not only in yourself but all the people who are running in Renmark. Renmark's a different place from running.
3: Yes, yeah, it's really interesting to see the story of people progress over it. They start off going, oh, I'm not going to run, and then now that's they're me. Chasing PBs, so they're chasing the best 5k time every week.
2: Yeah, but you just start them, you don't run?
3: I run usually, yeah, so if we're a run director we sort of do it every 4 or 5 weeks, and then we can run the rest of the time. So I'll be out next Saturday running.
2: So what's your Renmark story? When did you get here?
3: I was born and bred in Renmark, actually. So my parents are from Renmark, so I was born here, moved away for a bit, got married, explored the world, and then came back when my children were just little. So they've been coming to parkrun too.
2: Oh dear, poor little dears.
3: So yeah, they've been coming to parkrun since they were little, and now they're running their own parkrun. So yeah.
2: Well, they say exercise is good. I believe it is too.
3: It is. It's good for the body. It's good for the mind. And you can't think of a better track along the river.
2: No, this is the best part of the
3: river. It is a beautiful track. We've had lots of comments about how lovely our track is. So yeah, it's really nice to get people. And so many visitors come. Today, I would say we're half locals, half visitors. So it's excellent.
2: Susie, nice to talk to you anyway.
3: Thank you very much.
4: She's up to get the packing done. He pokes along on his Sunday run, collecting milk around the Illawarra. In Kye and Beaking, Coe and Murch, on the tractor, off to church, the locals tune to Macca on a Sunday morning. Dick broke down in Kazakhstan. Jen was driving through Iran. And we broke down when we heard the price of petrol. 3 cents a litre! Then Chad and Laos, Banff, Macau, Brasilia, Borneo, Suchow, the expats Skype on Macca on a Sunday morning.
5: It's Sonia.
2: Where are you, Sonia?
5: In bed right now.
2: But where? Whereabouts?
5: Mudgee.
2: And what are you up to?
5: I just found you on the TV.
2: That's right. How do I look?
5: You're black and you got a grey stripe.
2: Well, that's good. So you just turned on the TV and there we are. That's good. You get good reception on the TV.
5: It's fantastic, and I've been wanting to listen to you for years, but finally found you on the TV. 25.
2: 25. And what, you can't get radio reception where you are?
5: Well, I don't own a radio.
2: What? Oh, you don't own a radio. I bought a radio yesterday, actually. Old-fashioned AM-FM radio.
5: A wireless.
2: Yeah, a wireless, exactly. Laurie's in Pelican Waters. Morning, Laurie.
6: Morning, Maka.
2: Life is good in Pelican Waters?
6: No, it's not too bad. I'm still in bed. I was supposed to take the dog for a walk, but I pretended I was asleep.
2: Yeah.
6: I
2: wake around, he picks me up when I feel down. I wait all week for Macca.

0: on a Sunday morning. They're building yards on Camfield Station. Reports come in from around the nation. And it's cold enough to freeze a rat in Stanthorpe. In the Cessna or the Fokker are waiting for the Waka Waka.
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0: My week lifts off with Macca on a Sunday morning.
2: Thank you very much. My week lifts off too. And that little song just said, you know, Dick broke down in Kazakhstan. I had occasion to ring Dick the other day, on Tuesday or Wednesday. And I think he said, I'm in Turkey and I'm heading to Kazakhstan. I don't know what he's doing in Kazakhstan, but he still gets around, the place. What's your name?
3: Joe.
2: And?
4: Mel.
2: Where are you two from?
3: From Adelaide.
2: Uh-huh. And you're travelling around?
3: No, we actually here in Renmark to see you.
2: Well, that's a bit of a disappointment, isn't it? That's what I always think, you know. People, I feel like I should be a Superman costume or something like that. Tell me your story. What's your name again?
3: Joe. I actually come from Italy. My name is Giuseppe. I've been in Australia for 21 years. Lived in Echuca, lived in Brisbane, Warrnambool, and a couple of years ago we moved to Adelaide. Uh-huh. Better change.
2: Well, look, I talk to people. I've talked to a couple of taxi drivers, three or four in Adelaide, and they like Adelaide, and they moved there because it's smaller. It's not small, but it's small compared to, you know, the big cities and the cities around the world. So there's something nice about it, isn't there?
3: Everything is nice about Adelaide. You're close to everything. Like, the city's not massive, so it's 20 minutes, half an hour to everywhere. You've got the hills, you've got Great Coast, you got the Riverland. I get to see a fair bit because I'm a truck driver. So, we love Adelaide, don't we?
2: Correct. Now, you're not allowed to nod in on radio. You've got to say things. Sorry, what's your name again?
4: I'm Mel.
2: So where did you two meet, Mel?
4: Well, I'm born and bred Victorian, so I've come across and I'm, I met Joe in Warrnambool. Our boys played soccer together, and I saw him standing on the side of the field with a coffee, this beautiful Italian man.
2: And wow.
4: Time for our boys to have a play date. So, we fell in love. He's drawn me away from Victoria with his love for Adelaide and South Australia, so I've come over here for love.
2: There you go. Now, we just talked to Pam in, where was she, in Turkey. She said no potholes in Turkey. Well, how's life on the road? Are you drive around Adelaide or interstate or what?
3: Mainly around Adelaide and probably Port Augusta, Berry. I think the roads, I drove in Victoria for probably 12 years. The roads are better in South Australia.
2: That's what people say, yeah.
3: Yeah. I mean, they could be a little bit better, but, it is what it is. Just got to take care on the road.
2: I haven't done much travelling, Joe, but is it worthwhile going to Italy, do you reckon?
3: Absolutely. If you go to Italy, I suggest going to the south of Italy, because people go to Rome, Florence, Venice, all that, which is beautiful, but real Italy is down south. I'm from a city called Taranto. It's right on the sea. And all the coast there is beautiful. The food is great. It's cheaper. But they've got a lot of potholes as well. So
2: yeah, we talked to one of our confederates at work. She just came back from the Winter Olympics, and she, little town, I forget the name of it, but she said food is cheaper. It's cheaper and better, and Italians care about their food. I've noticed that too about South Australia. Sometimes, you know, but she said you don't serve bad food in Italy because it'll hit the fan and you go into a little shop. It sounded wonderful, because I think food's the main thing in life, really, food, and not to, I mean, I don't eat lots, but it's nice to eat nice food, isn't it?
3: You like your bread as well, don't you, Macca?
2: Love it.
3: Yeah. Well, south of Italy, my region called Puglia is mainly what they call the breadbasket of Italy. And yes, it's cheap and people care for their food as well. But we find in Adelaide we get the best wood fire pizza. It's actually very similar to what you get in Italy. Some places it's actually better than Italy. So,
2: yeah, I remember when I was first started as a reporter, journalist, and they took us to a place for lunch. And you go into this little place and they had big long tables, but there were big baskets of bread, like batards, just jammed in this basket, and you just pull one out and you started. It was just lovely, fresh, beautiful breads. The staff, you shouldn't have a meal without bread on the table, should you?
3: Exactly. Like, I remember being a kid in Italy, like when you go to any restaurants, whether it's a fancy one or just a family-run one, at the centre of the table, there's always a basket with bread in it, and you probably fill up on bread more before you start eating a meal. So
2: that's probably the plan of the people in the restaurant, yeah.
3: It's after fun, eating the bread, and then you start eating afterwards, so it's great.
2: Please thank Mel and Joe, ladies and gentlemen. Thanks for coming, kids. I love bread, but I tell you what I also love. I love rocks. And on the line, I've got a bloke called Brad Pillen, who's sort of CEO, MD of the Rock Garden in Canberra, which really started, I suppose, after the fires, which burnt down all the pine trees, pine plantations, and there was terrible fires in Canberra. And they built an arboretum, and they've been growing trees there ever since. And part of that, they started a rock garden, and there's rocks from all over Australia, big boulders. But Brad will tell you all about it. He's on the line. Good morning, Brad Pillens.
5: Yeah, g'day, Maker. How are you?
2: I'm good. I'm in the park here by the Murray River. Have you got any South Australian rocks in your rock garden?
5: Yes, we do. Yes, I'm standing right next to one now. It's from the copper mining area in South Australia.
2: Uh-huh.
5: You know, once upon a time, you know, South Australia was built on copper.
2: Yeah, exactly.
5: And this rock's from up Moonta way, you know, where Moonta and Wallaroo are.
2: Yes.
5: Yep, that area. It's a beautiful, beautiful pink and green rock. It's sold commercially as a decorative stone. They call it Harlequin stone, and I can understand why that they call it that. It's just beautiful when it's polished up. So that's a bit of South Australia, and I'm standing right next to it.
2: Brad, I'm sure, well, I think most people should know that there is a rock garden in Canberra, and Canberra's got everything. I mean, Canberra has the portrait gallery and galleries and museums, and they've got politicians down there too, apparently. But it's full of this rock garden. You collect rocks of all sorts from all over Australia. There's even a big lump of coal there, isn't there?
5: We're working on a big lump of coal. What we do have is a couple of pieces of fossil tree from one of the big coal mines in Queensland, because it's the trees that grew in the swamps 250 million years ago that made the coal.
2: Uh-huh, exactly. So do people go, I mean, I know people go to the Arboretum. Do they know about the rock garden?
5: More and more, yes, Mac. We've settled in rather nicely. We call ourselves a forest, a stone forest within the arboretum, or a forest of rocks, if you like. And just as I'm talking to you now, I've walked over to our most distant travelled rock, and this is a rock from Antarctica. So I can say I'm talking to you while I stand on a rock from Antarctica.
2: And Brad, these are big lumps of rock, and how do you get those from Antarctica or wherever to Canberra? Yeah. Is that the big problem?
5: Yes. It costs a lot to move big rocks. The South Australian rock I mentioned before is our biggest rock. That's 16 tonnes. Most of our rocks are sort of 5 to 10 tonnes. That means a big truck and a big crane or a crane truck to move around. Mm. And to get the rock from Antarctica to Australia, it came on the Australian ship from Antarctica to Hobart. Then we put it on a truck and brought it up here. All that costs money, but we reckon it's worth it. And the rocks tell such great stories.
2: Oh, they do. You whenever you drive around Australia and you see, you know, a cutting in a road cut through, and you can look down the cutting and see all the different stratas of rock, and then you see some shale, and then you see some gravel, and it's I reckon everybody should do geology at school. I've only thought about it later in life. I didn't think about it at school, of course. I think at school you should just go to the tuck shop. That's the best place at school. But
5: right, look, couldn't agree more, Macker. I'm a geologist, and I guess I could be biased, but nevertheless. But look, rocks are not just about geological history, they're also about Australian history, you know, the history of us as people. Think of the landscapes, you know, think of the the way in which we feel at home. Think about Aboriginal people who, you know, living on country. The rocks are part of their life.
2: I'll say. Brad, what's the plan for Science Week?
5: We'll be running a few tours. People can sign up for those, and we'll tell a few rock stories that we hope people will find interesting. But look, it's open all the time. It's free, which is a great thing these days. There's plaques on most of our rocks. Some of the new ones don't have plaques yet, but we're working on it, so that you can get a story from each of the rocks, from the plaque, and then there's a QR code on the plaque that takes you to our website if you want to know more.
2: I just think it's wonderful. I mean, we live in this late. You're going to have trouble selling rocks to people, but not to me, and not to Hopper, because they're just, it's, yeah, mobile phones. I mean, we live in that age now, and it's just, I'm bemused about mobile phones, but everyone's on their phone. We're all on their phone. You're almost forced to be, but you look at a piece of rock like that. What's the one from up at, where is it? Up north of Newcastle there, and that sort of radioactive rock. What's that
5: one? Oh, yeah, yeah. The rock from Bulladilla.
2: That's right.
5: And, you know, when we were approached by the Bulladilla Historical Society offering us a rock from the realignment of the highway up there, I didn't know the story, you know, that rock could tell. It's a fantastic story, not just about the mining that went on there in the late 1800s, but it also had such great significance to the local Warramie people. And Bulladilla Mountain is, you know, that's a sacred place.
2: Brad, we'll have to come down to the rock garden. We've been to the Arboretum, but we'll have to come to the rocks, and we can play some rock and do some rock, and we'll rock and roll.
5: I reckon everyone should hug a rock.
2: Well, if you can get your arms around it. Yeah, they say hug a tree, don't they? But, yeah, anyway. Brad Pillen, it's great to talk to you, mate.
5: Good, mate.
2: Nice to talk. Please thank Brad Pillen, ladies and gentlemen. Thank you. There's some ladies over here who I'll talk to in a minute. I've just got to do the weather. What's your name?
6: Sue.
2: She's your captain. They call you captain.
6: They do call me the captain.
2: All these gals belong to you, do they?
6: They do. I'm the one responsible for keeping him in order, so, you know, it's a big job. But someone's got to do it, Macca.
2: Yes, exactly. Sue, I'll be back here very shortly.
6: Okay.
2: We're in the park at Renmark. Come on down. Say good day. We're by the Murray River. I think it's called River Park. Some lovely, are they Camaldulensis, those ones? Are they river gums, those ones? Red gums? Don't know. Anyway, I'll go and do what I have to do and be back in a minute.

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1: Now, I don't care what the weatherman says. When the weatherman says it's raining, you never hear me complain.
0: Weather this morning, Peter Scott. Good morning, Peter.
2: Good morning, Ian. There are some isolated showers along the far northern coast early this morning, and showers and the chance of thunderstorms developing in the far southwest during the afternoon and spreading east across inland, southern inland, across the southern inland in the evening, but dry and partly cloudy elsewhere in New South Wales. Around the cities and towns, Sydney expecting a sunny day today with a top of 23. For Canberra, mostly sunny and 22 degrees. Going around the state, Byron Bay, partly cloudy, 21. Lismore, morning fog and 22. Coffs Harbour expecting a mostly sunny day today, 23. Taree, sunny and 25. Newcastle should be sunny and 25 degrees. It's nice here. I'm in Renmark. And it's a little bit cloudy and a bit of a breeze, but a pleasant temperature. In Armidale today, morning fog, then mostly sunny and 21 degrees. Port Kembla, sunny and 24. For Batemans Bay, a sunny day and 28 degrees. Bega, mostly sunny and 26. Orange, partly cloudy, 18 degrees. Yass, morning fog and 22. Gunnedah, expecting a mostly sunny day and 25. In Dubbo, partly cloudy, 25 degrees. Coonabarabran, 23 degrees, partly cloudy. Young, expecting a mostly sunny day, 22. Wagga Wagga, mostly sunny and 23 degrees. Denny, showers increasing, 25. Broken Hill, sunny and 29 degrees. And in the Alps today, Perisher Valley, partly cloudy at a top temperature of 12 degrees, Ian.
3: What I'll do now, that's on.

0: You as a driver?
1: Can I talk to her?
2: I'm the QRC.
3: Quick,
4: get her out.
3: Get her out.
4: Oh, come on. No, slowly. Don't move.
3: It's all a mask.
4: Ladies and gentlemen, good morning. Oh, sorry. I'm being surrounded by beautiful women. We're in Renmark this morning. Come on down. There's a few people here. We've got at least 50. Sue, what's this all about?
5: So about 16 years ago, the first of us started turning 50. We were all working pretty hard.
4: You're
5: mainly
4: not that old, are you, really?
5: Well, 50, yeah, most of us are.
4: Right, yeah.
5: Most of us were working in agriculture in some form or another. We were from the Otukamoama area, and we decided that we needed to make enough time to enjoy life, which stands for metals, which, if you take the letters, stands for metals. Yeah. So we formed a walking group with the view of trying to keep us relatively fit as we aged. So we started walking 16 years ago, and every year or thereabouts, we go away for a walk. We've done, the first one was in Tassie. We've done West Australia, New South Wales. We've been to New Zealand, Vietnam. Next year we're...
4: You don't do that park. I talked to the lady with the park run this morning.
5: No, we're not runners, Maccas. We're walkers.
4: You're not runners, you're lovers. Yeah, right.
5: We're walkers. Walkers. Yeah, walkers and talkers. Yes.
4: What's your name?
6: Joanna.
4: And where are you from, Jo?
6: Moama.
4: Mm-hmm. And what do you get out of it? You know, the walking.
6: Friendship, love, support, women looking after each other.
4: Yeah. Should be. Can you extend that to blokes like me? I mean...
6: Leave husbands at home for the time that we're away, Macca. Sorry.
5: Okay. they get together and have what they call the deserted husband's dinner one night.
4: What's your name?
7: Jenny,
4: your story. Where are you from?
7: Moama.
4: All from Moama.
5: Not quite. There's a few ring-ins. Where there's one from Shep, one from Melbourne. But she used to live in Echuca and a Canberra. So Rochester, Melbourne, yeah. Oh, and Swan Hill. But yeah, we're around. All of us have some connection to Echuca Moama.
4: And it's more for community and wellness rather than, isn't that a terrible word, wellness? I hate wellness. If you'd have said wellness at school and you said, and the teacher said to you, how are you? And said, and you said, my wellness is really, you'd be sent out of the room, I think. It's a word that's just arrived, hasn't it, really, in the last 5 or 10 years. But it's more about your mental health rather than your fitness, isn't it?
5: Oh, no,
4: you're walking.
5: It's definitely both.
4: Bit of both.
5: Yeah.

0: definitely both. There's very much a strong fellowship amongst all of us. You know, we're mates through and through now, so we've dragged each other up and down hills, and we never leave a man behind. So we
1: doesn't sound like it.
0: Sorry, but we
1: sounds like you've left them all behind.
0: No, we have a great time.
1: You've moved on.
0: Not at all. Not at all. Well, yes, we lead the men at home, but none of us get left behind. So there's a lot of team. A lot of team in our or teamwork in our group. So
1: I'll just talk to a few ladies. What's your name?
2: Oh no, Jenny.
1: Jenny.
2: Yeah.
1: Tell me about walking.
2: About walking and talking.
1: Yeah.
2: And just having a lot of female love going on.
1: Mm-hmm.
2: They're very supportive women, and it's a great, great week.
1: So how often do you walk? Do you walk?
2: Annually.
1: Yeah, and you'll just, like you take what a trip each year, where Vietnam or wherever. Or
2: the birthday girl gets to pick the destination.
1: All right.
2: Yeah, so it's good turning a decade.
3: Where's the birthday girl? She's ran away.
2: Yeah, where is the birthday girl? Go that way, the birthday girl. She chose the destination this year. Helen,
3: she go Helen. From South Australia.
1: What's your name?
3: Ellie.
1: Ellie, where are you from?
3: Moama.
1: I'll stop asking that. It's the first thing I say. What's your name?
4: Mandy.
1: Mandy, and what's it walking doing
3: She's
1: for you?
3: No, I'm not from Moama.
1: Where are you from, man?
3: Kye Valley.
1: Kye Valley. All right. Yep.
3: Just enjoyment, also fitness, and of course, mental well-being. Because it's great to be able to chat to everybody as you walk and
1: talking,
3: socialise.
1: Yeah. Yes, it's great. It's like this little gathering here this morning. It's you get together and you find more things in common and and help one another.
3: Yes.
1: And you need it in this world, don't you?
3: Yeah, very
1: Susie, you're the do you get paid extra for being CEO?
0: I should, Macca. I really should.
1: Blood's worth bottling.
0: You've heard of herding cats?
1: Yes.
0: Yeah, well, that's what I do. I herd cats.
1: That's what a bloke said to me about. I said, what are you doing? He said, oh, so and so. He said, but I used to work in the Senate in Canberra. And I said, oh, right, what was that like? He said, oh, well, you know, it's interesting. He said, but I'd hate to have to muster them, you know. They're all over the place.
0: Yeah, yep.
1: And what's the name of the group again?
0: We're called the Medals.
1: The Medals.
0: Making enough time to enjoy life.
1: Please thank the Medals. Yeah. Medals is anything. Thanks, Sue. Thanks for coming down, kids. Where's the bloke with the mandarin? The Murray in Renmark, and if you like to come down, where's the bloke here at the Mandarins? Where's he gone? Is he gone? I don't know where he is. No, it doesn't matter. I'm going up the back here where the people are hiding up here. What's your name?
5: Wayne.
1: Wayne and
6: Bob.
1: Together, you two? Yep.
5: No, he's not my top.
1: No, but I mean, yeah.
6: My neighbour.
5: Neighbours, yeah. So,
1: what do you do?
5: I'm the chairman of the Renmark Baringa Community Museum.
1: Uh-huh. And Bob?
6: I'm retired, but I grow pistachios.
1: Pistachios, yeah. You used to grow them, or you still grow them?
6: Yeah. Only got 10 acres, only a small block.
1: And how's that as a business?
6: Good. Mm-hmm. Very good.
1: Yeah.
6: Been doing it since 83,
1: yeah.
6: So it's been a while. Everyone's getting on the bandwagon now. We're all doing it because money, no more money in grapes anyway.
1: Yeah, well, that's what I hear, yeah.
6: The almonds are not too bad. Mm. Pistachios are better at the moment.
1: Yeah. And where do they go? They just for here or export them? Or?
6: Yes, at Swan Hill and then they get Robin Vale and then they get sold around Coles, Woolies. Mm. They buy more.
1: Yeah. It's interesting, isn't it? The fruit and nuts business is just most interesting, I find, you know.
6: Yep, they do love the nuts. Pistachios are very good too.
1: Yeah. Good for you, are they?
6: Yep.
1: Yeah.
6: Aphrodisiacs.
1: What was that word again?
6: No, it's got to be say it quiet.
1: Oh, did you say aphrodisiacs?
6: Yes, I did.
1: Yeah, right, okay. Wayne, tell me about your community museum.
5: So the Renmark Baringa Community Museum is in Baringa, which is across the river, to get the, you obviously need to cross the bridge. The Baringa Bridge will be 100 years old next year, and we have a big open day on the 31st of January. It is the only vertical lift bridge left in South Australia. So if you go to the ports, it's always drawbridge.
1: Yeah.
5: This one goes directly up.
1: It's the one at Kundruk Barum, have they got one of those?
5: They

0: Could, yeah, they do. But yeah, we believe...
1: It's within a program.
0: Yeah, so next year, hopefully, we have a big open day to celebrate, as I said, the 100th anniversary of the bridge, which the whole community hopefully will come along and get involved. Uh-huh. So our major project at the moment is we've just recently... had donated a 1938 train carriage, and we're in the process of restoring that because the bridge originally was built for trains, but 1982, when they built a couple of bridges from here to Adelaide at Blanchetown and Kingston, it was 3.5 hours to get to Adelaide by truck, and it was about 15 hours by train. So unfortunately the train service here closed in 82.
1: The Renmark Piringa Community Museum. I'll have to come and look. Tell me about pistachios again. Is that how tough is that to grow? Are they to grow? When
2: do they? They take a little while to get growing.
1: You plant a tree, and what happens?
2: And bud them.
1: Yeah.
2: And they'll grow. In the 6 years, you start getting a crop.
1: Yeah.
2: And we used to pick them by hand before. Now it's all done by machine. Oh. Pick it and harvest it. And then they young get processed at Robin Vale.
1: And you started planting them when?
2: 83.
1: 83. And it was good business then, I bet.
2: Yeah, it was good. There wasn't that many around here, about four of us growers at that time.
1: Yeah.
2: But it's gone a lot more now because it's very popular, very good. It's good money in it.
1: Yeah.
2: Probably one of the better things to grow at the moment.
1: Yeah, agriculture's a bit like that, isn't it? You have to sort of get ahead of the game, if you know what I mean.
2: Before there'd be the pistachio pool.
1: It's like the water?
2: Well, because when the grapes get too many grapes, they either the grape pool and they get rid of them.
1: Yeah.
2: We hope they don't do it for the pistachios for a while because a lot of people are putting them in.
1: Yeah, well, when you drive through this area in Mildura, you can see all the grapes that have been planted. And
2: there's a lot of pistachios and almonds too.
1: Yeah. And I don't know what they'll do. Will they pull the grapes out or just leave them? Because there are a lot of them full of weeds and things like that. So
2: sometimes the government will come along and get a grape pool and they pull them all out like they did the peaches. They pull them, the government pay you to pull them out.
1: Bob, Wayne, nice to talk to you.
3: Thanks very much.
0: Thank you. Much pleasure.
4: Good luck.

0: Macker, I just thought I'd ring in and say, I obviously haven't been, I've been doing the washing up while I've been waiting.
1: It can be hard to get through on Sunday morning.
2: What stood out to you when you lobbed in Italy and Bormio?
3: It was actually a lot cheaper to eat in Italy. You know, just going out for breakfast, you could get a croissant and coffee, yeah, for $6. I'm going to say everything was about 30% cheaper. The food quality is excellent. Like, the Italians love food and they eat really well. They just wouldn't put up with a bad meal.
4: Where are you from, Martin?
5: I'm from Switzerland. I'm an IT project manager for the moment. We lived here in the early 90s.
4: How's things in Switzerland?
5: Energy prices, they didn't go up so far. And housing is always expensive in Switzerland, but when you earn money in Switzerland, then you can easier afford it than when you would earn money in Australia.
4: You listen over there?
5: Definitely, always day or two later. But
4: whereabouts in Switzerland are you?
5: Close to Lucerne.
4: So where all the rich people are?
5: It's Lucerne, they go for holidays, but the rich people, they live in Zurich.
1: For all your travel advice, listen to Macca on Sunday morning.
6: Well, I love it.

0: But anyway, apart from that, g'day, this is Macca.
1: Oh, g'day, Macca. Andy Ralph from Kakadu, but originally a river rat from Renmark on the Murray.
0: How are you, mate? The last time I saw you was in Darwin and 2 or 3 years ago, wasn't it?
1: I think it was half the AFL Grand Final a couple of years ago, Macca. But, yeah, it's warming up in Kakadu, Macca, 38 every day. All those Victorians have gone back to Victoria. Now it's getting pretty warm. So, yeah, the tourist season's sort of coming to an end. But, yeah, Macca, when I say a river rat from Renmark, originally from Monash, you may have heard of that.
0: Yeah, you drive through it on the way.
1: Yep. Yeah, my mob were, they went to Berry in 1910 to help set up the irrigated blocks. And when my grandfather returned from the 1st Boys and the 1st Machine Gun Battalion in France, he was granted a block in Monash in 1920. So, yeah, I grew up in the Riverland, but left there, well, 40 years ago. And, of course, Macca, I'm a bit like you, mate. I love a chat. My job in Berry was I was working at Radio 5RM, presenting the Brekkie News and the morning program, but I got itchy feet, mate, and headed north. So live in Kakadu, work in Arnhem Land. If I went any further north, I'd end up in the Arafura Sea.
0: So the wet hasn't kicked in yet, mate?
1: Had a few showers around. You're just going to be lucky enough to get under a cloud. But that had a few showers in Darwin, I think, last week. But early days, we're coming in. We're in the middle of Gurung season now. We're Gunamalang in the 6 seasons of Kakadu. It's going to kick in very soon. But the monsoon's way off. We normally get patchy showers, really good electrical storms in September, October, November. But, yeah, looking forward to a decent wet. We had a very late wet last year. Big floods in Katherine and in Kakadu. So we're hoping, you know, I've been here 40 years and seen 40 wets. They're all different. We're just hoping for a nice, even season, early showers, a nice monsoon over Christmas, and then they can all go away in March, April in Bungarang.
0: Well, sounds lovely. I meant to try and get up there before the wet started. But didn't make it. But hope to see you again soon, Andy.
1: And look, a word on the... great to hear old mate talk about the big orange cracking up of the distillery. I remember they built that in the early 80s, Macca. I remember doing something on radio once because it had several failed ventures there, sadly, and it lay dormant for a while. I remember saying on radio, some wag should go there at midnight one night and paint it yellow and we'll call it the Big Lemon. But great to hear it back on track. It's going to be a distillery. Great news.
0: Andy Ralph, thanks very much, mate. Nice to talk to you.
1: Yeah, please,
0: Macca. Please thank Andy Ralph, ladies and gentlemen, all the way in Kakadu. Sitting next to me here, I've got the mayor of Renmark. His name is Peter Hunter. How are you, Pete?
2: I'm very well, thank you. Very well.
0: Nice to be here in your town. It's changed a lot since I was last here. Well, I think we were here in about 1989, I think. Did some sort of an OB outside the ABC, which is just over the road there.
2: Yes, and people here today remember that and spoke of it to me this morning, remembering the time you were here before.
0: Yeah, how's things in Renmark? How's Renmark going?
2: Well, all through the Riverland, we've got our challenges, as most agriculture does throughout Australia and throughout the world, if you like. We've got some innovative people. You heard about Rob Farms this morning, and we've got people working very, very hard to do the best they can with what they've got. Mm. On the other side of it, we've got some really exciting things happening there. You heard earlier about the Pringle Bridge, it's been turning 100 and the celebrations around that. We've got people coming up with new ventures and ideas, the 23rd Street Distillery. We've got Wilkerdine Brewery, these houseboat

0: are going gangbusters. There's so many positive things happening at the same time.
1: Yeah, I noticed there's many more houseboats on the Murray than I remember last time, so that's a big industry. Are they privately owned or are they companies and a bit of both, I suppose, are they?
0: Yes, a lot of them are privately owned and then the company oversees them and leases or rents them out for particular times. But it's a great adventure. If people haven't been on the Murray and they haven't been on a houseboat, this is one of the prime spots. The Riverland is the key, I think, to houseboat holidays.
1: So where's the lock from here? The lock is up river or down river or what?
0: Well, it's...
1: I mean, there's several, isn't there?
0: That's correct. So lock six is up river that way, and just down around the corner here, it'd only be... a kilometre or so, maybe 2 kilometres, is a lock five.
1: We talk to, from time to time, people who are paddling the Murray or canoeing the Murray and even swimming the Murray. It's a bit of a challenge, isn't it?
0: Oh, just massive. And it depends so much on the flow, doesn't it? So you can have a strong flow and make it somewhat easier, or you can be against the wind and against the current, and it's not a lot of fun.
1: What's the temp of the river now at the moment?
0: Oh, I'd have to guess at that, probably around 15 degrees or something like that at the moment, so give or take a little bit cold.
1: The bloke who swam, Graham Middleton, I think, swam it years ago, and I said, what's that like getting into the river every day? And he said, it's like getting into Carlton cold drinking water. Yeah, like beer. That's how cold he thought it was. I suppose it would be if you'd have to do it every day. You think, oh, no, not again. Getting into that.
0: We've got some regular swimmers that swim from the rowing pontoon along the riverfront on a daily basis. And I wonder in the same way about them some days.
1: Who's this sitting next to me on the other side of me?
0: This is Vicky, and she chairs the Riverland Rose Festival. Remark alone's got over 3,500 rose bushes in, but it's developed across for the whole of the Riverland now, and she's got some exciting things to share with you, if that's all right.
1: Yeah. Hi, Vicky. How are you?
2: I'm good, thanks, Maggie. How are you?
1: I'm good. First thing I think of, do any of these roses smell by any other name as a rose? Like, have they got a perfume? That's what I'm saying.
2: Oh, absolutely. There's so many perfumes in roses, if that makes sense.
1: Yeah, but most of the one, if you buy a rose in the shop, it's,
2: No, you can't smell it. You can't smell a rose in the shop. Yeah. You've got to go out and smell the roses, Macca.
1: Yeah, well, you've got to get roses that smell, but they breed that out of them now, don't they? So they have long stems and they're, yeah, whatever.
2: Yep, they absolutely do. So we need those old-fashioned roses that are homegrown.
1: Oh, there's nothing like it. Shakespeare wrote about it, didn't he? Vicky, how did you get involved with roses? Are you a rose fancier? Or?
2: I've always been a rose fancier, a gardener. My grandma, she really inbred that in me, and, yeah, I love gardening. So, yeah, to be the chair of the Riverland Rose and Garden Festival is an absolute pleasure. So, yeah.
1: So you get a big crowd here for the Rose Festival?
0: Oh, yes, and it's from the 9th of October through to the 18th. So across that time, there'll be people out here coming to the markets and the dinners, and they'll be visiting, driving past the displays in individual homes. They'll be walking through and having a morning tea. Thousands of people.
1: And you take it for granted, don't you? I always think of the Melbourne Cup because I love the horses. I mean, I just love that whole industry. The Melbourne Cup, they time it so that the roses are out on Melbourne Cup Day. And do you do the same sort of thing here? Is it hard to make sure the roses are flowering on the 18th of October?
2: Yeah, absolutely. So, the Roses Festival actually has been moved back a week in previous years, like a few years ago, because of the fact that the roses weren't in full bloom and that we had too much wind around. So the council, the Remark Pring Council, absolutely do an amazing job trying to get the blooms to the exact time.
1: Yeah, flowering. I went into florist the other day where I live, and I went to buy something else, and they had some roses there. I said, "Do they smell?" And she said, "Yes," and I was amazed. So I bought the whole bunch. I bought two bunches, and gave them away because it's a lovely thing. The rose is a lovely thing. Pete, how long have you been mayor?
0: Just the 4 years. Council 16, but 4 years as mayor. Came in the start of the floods back in the end of 22.
1: Have you read that poem, I Wouldn't Be Lord Mayor for Quids?
0: No, but I can appreciate it. It'd be short and to the point, or long and complex?
1: Well, it's a bit like being a leader of a nation. Wherever you are, it seems to be one of the toughest gigs, and I assume your gig's the same. Everyone got a problem, come and see the mayor.
0: Oh, well, there's a lot of people that can help community members, but there's so much you can do, and there's always more you can do. So it's about identifying, I think, what's possible and then working the best you can towards it.
1: And what did you do for a living before you were a mayor?
0: I was in education, so I was a primary school teacher in the Adelaide suburbs, mid-north, west coast, and principal there, and then principal here at Renmark North for 16 years.
1: There you go. I've just been at a little piece of paper. Pete, nice to be in your town, city. Thank you very much for coming. And Vicky, good luck with the Rose Festival.
2: Thank you so much. Thanks, heaps, Macca.
0: Good on you, mate. Yeah, thank you for being here. Thanks to all the audience for coming along and supporting ABC yourself as well.
1: Thank you very much. Speaking of the ABC, thank you, ladies and gentlemen. Up there, just behind the ABC, I remember when I first came here, I met a lady, I think her name was Joan, I'm not sure, and she had there's a lovely house just behind the ABC, and it was full of roses, and I'd arrived, and she said, Ian, you look terrible. And so she said, you should have some stinging nettle tea. So she gave me, and I thought, she said, well, it's relaxing and calming, so I had some stinging nettle tea, and she rubbed my feet with some stuff, and She was a lovely lady. I've never forgotten that. But I've never had stinging nettle tea since. We'll be back after the news coming up. Our number's 1300 700 222. Lovely to talk to you. Love to see your lovely faces here, ladies and gentlemen. Good morning. Wherever you are, give us a ring. 1300 700 222. Please thank the Mayor, Peter Hunter, and Vicky.

0: What a lovely morning it is here on the Murray in Renmark. Come along if you're around the place. 1300 700 222. It's 9 o'clock.
1: Morning, Emily Lawrence with ABC News. The New South Wales government's bringing in new device rules to address what it says are worrying trends in education, with academic results falling and screen time on the rise. From next year, students in kindergarten to year two will be limited to 15 minutes a day on their computers and tablets. That time will increase as students get older, with year 11s and 12s only permitted to use devices up to half the time in each subject. The new guidelines will also recommend learning with pen and paper for at least an hour a day. Oil prices are set to skyrocket once again amid escalating tension in the Middle East. A Saudi Arabian oil pipeline was shut down yesterday after being struck by drones, and Yemen's Houthis have seized a strategic Red Sea port, further threatening shipping energy routes. Visiting scholar at the Precourt Institute for Energy at Stanford University, Maxim Sonin, says while the situation is tense, the fluctuation in price may calm if oil is successfully exported.
2: So this initial move in prices is mainly driven by fear and uncertainty, but whether prices are going to stay for long above $100 eventually comes down to how much oil the world needs and how many barrels are actually reaching the market.
1: Inquiries are continuing into the death of a child in a house fire in the state's central west. More from Jean Kennedy.
3: Fire crews were called to the home in Woodstock yesterday afternoon and found it engulfed in flames. A woman and two other children had managed to escape the inferno, but the four-year-old child was unaccounted for. After the blaze was extinguished, firefighters entered the building to conduct a search and found the body of the child inside. The mother was taken to hospital suffering smoke inhalation.

0: crime scene was set up at the home with police and fire crews investigating the circumstances surrounding the fatal blaze.
1: Ukrainian officials say Russian airstrikes have killed at least 9 people, injured dozens, and damaged residential buildings and infrastructure across the country. The civilian death toll has risen sharply in Ukraine over the past 2 months as Russia steps up attacks on power plants and other infrastructure. Ukraine has hit energy facilities and warehouses in distant parts of Russia. Earlier, Ukraine's President Volodymyr Zelensky said he would be willing to meet with his Russian counterpart Vladimir Putin at the G20 summit in Miami in December, but the Kremlin says any meeting between the two must happen in Moscow. In Vanuatu, a search is underway after an inter-island ferry with 34 passengers and a dozen crew on board sank during bad weather. The MV Matui went down between the islands of Ambai and Santo. 8 people have been rescued. Thousands of people have gathered in Sydney's east to call for an end to gender-based violence. The annual walk and run at Centennial Park aims to raise funds for women and children affected by domestic and family violence. Governor-General Sam Mostyn is among the attendees. She says it's a whole-of-community issue.
2: I think we have to reflect on the fact, do we want to be a country that every 10 days is dealing with the murder of a woman by a current or former intimate partner? That just doesn't feel like the place we all want to live in, so we all have to play our part in calling out bad behaviour.
1: In sport, New Zealand Warriors coach Andrew Webster says his side must pick itself up quickly after going down 26-16 to the Dolphins in their NRL preliminary final in Auckland. The Kiwi club will face Newcastle next weekend in a sudden death semi-final. Webster says his side can bounce back.
3: I don't think we can sulk for long. Like, there's another path for us and not the direct path. It's going to be a different one. And we've got to move on quick. We've got to take the lessons. We've got to get better. Still did a lot of good things tonight. And there's some moments that we lost there that was costly against a very fast team, but we're in control of our own destiny and it looks different.
1: In the AFL, Brisbane Lions coach Chris Fagan says he was caught off guard by his side's red-hot start in its 53-point demolition of Adelaide at the Gabba. The Lions will face Hawthorn in a preliminary final next weekend. Fagan says it was a perfect response to last week's loss to Sydney.
4: I've never said anything for the first 5 minutes. I'm just standing there with my mouth open going, this is unbelievable. But it was a very prompt response to a disappointing game last week.
1: France and the United States are set to face off in the final of the Women's Basketball World Cup in Berlin after winning their respective semi-finals. To the weather, showers and the chance of thunderstorms developing in the far southwest and southern inland, dry and partly cloudy elsewhere. Sydney's weather sunny today, a top of 23 degrees. Right now it's 16 degrees on the coast, also 16 degrees in the west. 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
7: Good morning and welcome. We're on the banks of the Murray. Your name is?
8: Jack.
7: Tell me a story, Jack.
8: Well, I've been here in Redback 52 years, grown wine grapes for 52 years, and been on council for 16 years. So.
7: It's up and down, isn't it, wine grapes?
8: Oh, yeah, the industry is at crisis point. There's a disappointment at the moment. We don't see any leadership within the wine industry, particularly at the peak.
7: But that's a worldwide problem, I reckon, Jack.
8: It is, but...
7: Not just in the wine industry, I mean everywhere.
8: Yeah. There is, but there's always a way, addressing it, at least shared how we're going to get out of this financial situation. At the moment, there's no discussion, there's no nothing.
7: Chuck, what's your story? What's your family story?
8: Well, we came to Australia back in 1964 by a boat from Greece. We went through Suez Canal, spent 23 days on the boat, and we ended up in Melbourne. In 1964, then in 1974, we moved to Remark.
7: Growing grapes?
8: Grapes.
7: What, table grapes, wine grapes?
8: No, wine grapes, citrus, and other products.
7: Jack, I'll come back to you. Just take that call. What's your name?
9: Oh, Mick Roos. How you going, Macca?
7: Good, thanks, Mick. Where are you from?
9: Berry, mate. Mm-hmm. Yep, I had a bit of wee come out when I heard you were coming up here, so I had to be here this morning.
7: It's a great hat you got too, Mick.
9: Geez, mate, Australian, mate.
7: Yeah. So what are you?

0: do?
1: Well, I come up here sort of look after my father and semi-retired, but I bought a pasty the other day for $8.20, so I figure I better go back to work.
0: That's the story of life now, isn't it, these days? The story of life. The price of everything's gone through the roof.
1: Absolutely, mate. We're losing the country.
0: Mm. So what did you do for work?
1: I worked at Holden's for 16 and a half years until they shut down. So, drove trucks around the bush for a while. And, yeah, as I said, 5 years ago, I came up here to look after Dad after Mum passed away.
0: Well, nice to talk to you. Now, back to Jack. Was that an important call, was it, Jack?
2: No, it's okay. It's one of those things.
0: We're ruled by our damn phones, Jack, aren't we? I mean, I wonder what would happen if you just turned your phones off and, yeah, we didn't use them.
3: Well, that's technology. I'm just watching you across there and notice all the technical things you've got to have to make this happen today. And I've been listening to you for the last 30 years, so...
0: You didn't know it was...
3: I didn't know what you looked like. I recognised your voice. Yeah. So when I heard you in Remark, I said, last time he was in Remark, somebody bought him a snake. Well, I wasn't going to bring you a snake. I bought you a bowl of Shiraz.
0: Well, that's all right. No, bloke came in, he had a big python wrapped around. I remember, and you remember those sort of things when you're a young bloke. And there's a... And usually when people have got a snake and they run around with snakes and lizards and stuff, they ask you to paddle it. Oh, there's the rowers. Yeah. Oh, I love the... That's a four. Morning! They can't wave because they're rowing, yeah. Well, the bloke in the back could. The cox, he could wave if he was, you know, halfway decent. What a terrible thing. Anyway, Jack, so, well, good luck, mate, that's all I can say about with the wine. But agriculture's like that, isn't it? It's like the sine wave, you know, it's up and down and up and down. And
3: once you take up farming, you're going to realise you're going to have many challenges, and this is just one of them. I'm just hoping things will turn around a lot quicker because this region in Australia needs a viable wine industry.
0: Exactly, a viable everything. Please thank Jack and Mick. Mick and Jack, please thank them, ladies and gentlemen.
4: What a wonderful place to be on the banks of the Murray River. Water temperature, I don't know, maybe cold drinking water, someone once said to me. And while Queensland is very dry in places, so are parts of WA, there has been a lot of rain across Australia. And some of the crops, wheat, canola, from Gundagai right across to Adelaide and into the west, are looking fabulous. Our number this morning, 1300 700 222, macatracks@gmail.com, all over Australia, across the world. Give us a ring wherever you are. And the stories our listeners tell us are just the best.
5: Yeah, hello, Macca. My name's Chris. I'm your cycling correspondent in North Queensland. I just happen to be south of Mackay at the moment. I'm going towards McEwen's Beach. In the fog, in amongst the cane paddocks, and they're harvesting full on at the moment here around Mackay. It's just full on. I just do a bit of a circuit around Mackay. Today I'll do 80 to 100 k's, I think. On a fat-tired bike on some tars and dirt roads. I'm down visiting a relative, so when I'm down here, I've got a couple of circuits just around Mackay. Turn inland and just try and get on some quiet roads or paths and things.
0: Oh, what a lovely thing to do, mate. And in the cane, a lady rang us last week. She's living in a little place, but she said, I'm right in amongst the cane fields, as far as I can see.
5: But it's interesting being on a push bike because you don't know there's things going on until you hear the harvester. So you're just zigzagging through the cane, and next minute I can hear a loud noise. I go, oh, there must be a harvester somewhere. I come around the corner and there's cane bin haulers going left, right and centre, and I can hear the harvester before I can see it.
0: It's another world, isn't it, Chris? You're seeing it on the back of a bike.
5: Yeah, there's a couple of remnant cane paddocks very close to the CBD of Cairns on the south near the airport. And as I was heading out of Mackay, 2.5 kilometres from the airport, there's cane on the ground where they've been hauling the cane around the corners. Of course, some's bumped out. And I thought, okay, righto, so they've just harvested all those cane paddocks around near the airport. So cane trash is getting dropped off on the side of the roads in the middle of Cairns almost. Love the show, all the team, they're fantastic. Thank you very much.
0: Thanks, mate.
6: Yeah, good morning, Macca. I'm about 30k out of Renmark. Just heading back. I've been up in Darwin for about 5 weeks, fishing just about every day. So I just got back down here and I'm freezing. The season's probably just changed about a week and a half ago. It was a pretty distinct change, and you just feel a little bit of humidity in the air, but I love the heat anyway, so it doesn't really bother me too much. I've got a little block of land out just about an hour out of Darwin and right near a billabong, and I spend most of my days fishing on a billabong. Just barra, and you get the odd Saratoga as well thrown in. And
0: what? Yeah, a Saratoga?
6: Saratoga, yeah. They're a,
0: what are they?
6: A bit of an ancient-looking fish. They're beautiful fish. The indigenous love them, but they've got a lot of bones in them. I don't keep barra anyway. I just do it for the sport, and I fish more for the wildlife than the fishing itself. Well, I've got a boat, so I go out in a boat every day, and I actually went out to Kakadu the other day, out to Cowinda. Oh, Macca, the crocodiles in Cowinda. I've been going to Cowinda for a long, long time, but they're almost out of control. Almost out of control.
0: I was just gonna ask you.
6: I think they're reaching a point. I actually felt like I've been going up there for, I don't know, 30-odd years, and I actually felt a little bit nervous the other day out at Cowinda, and there were some big crocodiles too, like big ones, 5-metre jobs, but just the volume of them. We were only out for about 3 or 4 hours, and we would have seen 50 or 60 crocs, easily 50 or 60 crocs. So they've got it, yes. Of course, I wait till someone gets taken, and it's just nature doing its thing. I fished another spot called Shady Camp, which is part of the Mary River system. I was fortunate enough to get back in just on low tide, and I'm not exaggerating, we would have seen 150 crocs in a 10 kilometre stretch of river. The volume that I seen at both Shady Camp and at Cowinda were a vast increase on last time I was there. It was pretty good to see. I love nature and everything that goes with it, but I think the balance is starting to tip just a little bit the wrong way, but yeah, I guess there's some smart people out there that'll work it out. Fuel's a little bit dodgy coming up the middle. Marla had no fuel when I was there. I was filling up my tank at Elliot and the bows are stopped. They'd run out of fuel. Yeah, luckily I always carry a little spare on my car, so I got my way through, but no worries. Thank you, Matthew. I've been a long time listener and first time caller. Good on you. Thanks.
7: They might be walking round the coast or swimming laps or making toast. They might be piling sandbags on the levee. From Pernalulu, the Southern Highlands, or cruising the Coronation Islands, they're all up listening to Macca.
8: G'day, Macca. This is Magnus. We're up here in Cooktown. The weather's coming up, so we poked into the Endeavour River to get out of a bit of a blow.
0: Like Captain Cook, really? All those years ago, and about this time.
8: Yeah, about this time, 251-odd years ago. Yeah. And we're only a couple of yards where the Endeavour was up on the shore. So
0: sacred site, mate, sacred site.
8: Sacred site where we are. Well, I'm sitting here in the boat watching the sun just sort of poking up above where Cook stood, and we were anchored only a couple of miles from Endeavour Reef where he hit. You know, I took the titty over there, and I sat there, and I just saw for a little while, and, you know, the hairs on the back of your neck stood up, just what they would have gone through that night.
0: Magnus, tell me about you. What finds you in Cooktown?
8: Well, we bought an old clunker of a boat 4 years ago in Panama City, and we decided to sail around the world.
0: Yeah, of course, as you do, yeah.
8: Slung some money at this fella, and he said, yeah, I'll take that, and we hopped on board. Nothing worked, so we got it going, and we sailed across the Pacific, and we got to Australia. The wretched COVID hit, so which is good, because now we're checking out our backyard in the boat.
0: Well, isn't that, that's a nice way to live your life, I suppose, and you fish a bit off the boat?
8: Fish. We live on fish and rice and mung beans. Simple way to live, Macca. We love it.
0: Well, good on you, Magnus, and great to talk to you, mate.
8: Yeah, good to talk to you, Macca. And I've been a long-time listener, so thank you very much for entertaining me every Sunday.
7: Rivers run. As one wag said, they shot the El Nino brothers. On Kilto Station, Roebuck Plains, through drought, bushfire, flooding rains, we celebrate Australia on a Sunday morning. My weekly fix, Macca, on a Sunday morning.
0: Good morning. What's your name?
9: My name's Graham, and this is Julie.
0: Hi, Jill.
10: Hello.
0: Tell me.
9: We come from border town, but I've just done 9,000 kilometres to get here. We're on holidays, so we went up to Alice Springs and turned left, went out the Garry Junction Road to Port Hedland, then down to Kalbarri, then down to Kalgoorlie and back across to Nullarbor.
0: Are you a bit of a traveller? It's not the first time you've done it, obviously.
9: No, we try to take a holiday every year, take about 6 weeks and go travelling somewhere in Australia, and it's just absolutely fantastic.
10: Because we're still working.
0: Your name is?
10: Julie.
0: Julie, that's right. Julie leant across, ladies and gentlemen, because she was going to get in. So I suspect that Julie's saying, we're still working. We are still working. Why are we still working? And it's Gary, isn't it?
9: Graham.
0: Graham, sorry. I knew it started with G. What do you do?
9: Well, for the last 51 years, we've been seed cleaners in Bordertown.
0: Seed cleaners?
9: Yes. So it's a big area for clover seeds, lucerne seeds, some grasses, all the cereals.

0: And we take it from the farmers and get rid of the weeds and the rubbish and everything else and make it saleable anywhere in the world.
1: Important job.
0: Seems to be fairly important. We seem to have a bit to do every year.
1: So what's your role, Julie?
2: I'm nearly retired, but I was doing a lot of the jobs that nobody else was hands-on to do.
1: That sounds like, yeah, a lot of people I know. Go on.
2: And Graham and I are still part owners, part shareholders. We have 7 owners now, so I've eased back a bit.
1: Mm-hmm. So what's in... let's see. It's, yeah, tell us what sort of seeds are you cleaning? All sorts.
0: Yeah, a lot of the small seeds are our specialty, so loosened seeds, any of the clover seeds, so there's aerial seeding clovers and subterranean clovers, annual medics, perennial clovers.
1: So how'd you get into that?
0: probably got married. Julie and I were going out together and Julie's brothers were big subclover harvesters in Bordertown and they wanted a tractor driver, so I came down and did that for one season and then did it for the next season, and then the idea of Julie and I sort of probably getting married one day came up, and
1: probably one day, yeah.
0: Julie's brothers sort of thought that it'd be nice to clean some seeds, so they helped us get set up, and away we go.
1: Who'd have thought? Who'd have thought? I never thought I'd talk to some seed cleaners. Julie, so you live in...
2: We live out of Watertown on a farm.
1: What's that like?
2: Brilliant. Mm. Now that we've moved the house... Not moved house, moved the house.
1: All right, did you get one of those trucks in?
2: Yes, we did.
1: Wow. And why did you move the house? What was happening?
2: Well, we used to live right next to the business and there's a lot of noise and a lot of dust.
1: Uh-huh.
2: So we moved it. We should have done it 20 years prior.
1: Yeah, I think that about having a dog too. I should have got rid of it 20 years ago.
2: Well, we had a dog, but it got old.
1: Yeah, well, we had a dog too. I had a dog, yeah, a lovely dog, and that was it. But after that, other dogs don't compare and it's just a waste of time.
2: Yes. Now, several months ago, my brother Gordon rang you and he was the one who said you get 8 kilos of mince out of an emu leg when it's roadkill.
1: Oh, him? The bloke who's on the road. What's his name? Gordon.
3: Gordon.
1: Gordon rings me and... because I'd had a bit of a go at... electric cars. Not a go, but I had a bloke and he was talking about electric cars and I'm not going to buy an electric car, although there's one I've got here. I meant to talk to the mayor about it. I can't work them. They don't have a radio. They have a radio, but it's not really a radio and you can't work it and there's no thing where you can tune it and it's all... It's just reinventing the wheel, cars. They're just another excuse to manufacture something different. You know, it's still got 4 wheels and a steering wheel. Well, at the moment they have. That'll probably change. But I thought I'm not going to buy an electric car because I don't need one. I'm doing my bit to save the planet. I've been doing that all my life. Don't use heaters and things like that. And I'm not a big fan of the Communist Party of China, the way they behave, so I'm not going to buy a Chinese-made vehicle. And you see them all on the wharf, and they've obviously got problems producing over there, so they've made all these cars and they're selling them at cost price or whatever around the world. But this bloke rings me and he says, what's his name, Gordon? Gordon, yeah. Julie's brother. Yeah, and he said, you know, and he's happened. And he said, look, you know, I love electric cars. I've got 4 of them, and you know, totally dumb. And he said, anyway, he said, we're out here on the road. He said, and I said, what's it like? He said, oh, good, yeah. He said, you know, you got to watch out for the emus. And there's a lot of roadkill out here. He said, but God, if you get a hold of an emu, he said, there's 5 or 6 kilos in a drumstick on a. Yeah, on an emu, and he said that makes great mince for hamburgers or something like that. And then he said, I said, how's the car going? He says, oh, I haven't got an electric vehicle out here. He says, I've got the diesel. so thank you. It's a late breaking message being handed to me. Yeah, he says, no, I've got the diesel out here. So how's he going anyway, Gordon?
2: He's going very well. He's gone back to New Zealand where he lives at the moment. But he was one of the brothers who helped us start our business,
1: oh, right.
2: The Tatiara Seeds business.
1: Did he take the electric cars back with him or are they in New Zealand? Or?
2: He's got a couple here and a couple in New Zealand.
1: But he takes the diesel when he's got to go out in the bush?
2: Yes.
1: What have you got, Graeme? You got a diesel, or what do you got?
0: I've certainly got. I've got all diesels. Even a little Hyundai i30 is the diesel. It's done 350,000 kilometres, and it's fantastic.
1: Yeah, there you go. All right. Well, lovely to meet you both. I'd love to see that in action. Actually, your seed cleaning. But I suppose it's, as Julie says, pretty noisy.
0: It's a bit noisy, a bit dusty, and a lot itchy, because the dust is itchy from some of the seeds. So, yeah, dust and itch. Itch and dust.
1: Julie, would you like to retire? Like, you know, go somewhere else, go to Italy? Like, where was Joe? Joe was here before. He's gone now. Joe and his wife, yeah.
2: Well, we're both still working in the business because we enjoy it and we want to be there. So, no, I wouldn't want to go to Italy.
1: Well, that's the go, isn't it? If you enjoy what you're doing, I mean, people say, oh, when are you going to retire? If you like what you're doing, it's the deal, isn't it? You know, and you get some enjoyment out of it and you know, sometimes I think, you know, Graeme, you wouldn't know what to do if you couldn't clean seeds, and I'm a bit the same.
0: Yeah, that's right. I wouldn't know what to do. I've got a son-in-law I can go and help, but at least I've got a chainsaw I can cut up limbs on me farm. That's good.
1: Well, work becomes part of you, doesn't it, really? I mean, it's part of what you do, whereas some people, I used to know, like, he said, no, he said, I work to live, I don't live to work. But it depends on your attitude to life, I suppose, Julie.
2: But it's the people, the people you employ and become your friends, and the people you serve by cleaning their seed makes it all worthwhile.
1: Exactly, and you're doing a wonderful service. It's like the people I work with. I can't say I can't turn around, but back there you'll see Lee Kelly there. Where she's still there. She's shot through. And Peter Scott, he's there somewhere, and Julie over there is helping us. She's from the local ABC. So, yeah, the people, it's the most important thing, isn't it?
0: Yeah, it is most important, and anybody who hasn't got people around them, I think they're lonely. And you people do a fantastic job. You keep Australia together, you keep us informed of what's...
1: Oh, no pressure, please. People say that, oh, God help me.
0: What's going on all across our trip, I was able to get hold of you until the sun came up, and then the signal faded, so it was great, and thank you for your job.
1: Thank you very much. What's Gordon doing with that his emu drumsticks over in New Zealand?
2: What does he do with these drums?
1: No, what does he do without them?
2: Maybe he gets a key, or I really wouldn't know.
1: Maybe he freezes them and takes them back to New Zealand. Well, who knows? Please thank Julie and Graham, ladies and gentlemen. What a couple of little possums. Thank you very much. Nice to meet you.
0: Fantastic.
1: Thank you. Thank you very much. I'll go up here and have a yarn. G'day, this is Macca.
3: G'day, Macca, it's Diana.
1: Hi, Diana.
3: I've given you a call a while ago. I'm from Joel's Corner, South Australia, not far from, Barossa, but I'm on the river and I'm solo kayaking the length of the river.
1: Oh, I remember. Yeah, I remember. You rang us and you were... But you're not doing it all in one go. You're doing it bits and pieces. Is that right?
3: Yeah, I've got a beautiful husband who decided to give away his footy career at 72 and give me a chance to go solo. So he drops me.
1: What a man. What a man. What a legend.
3: Oh, beautiful man.
1: Fancy doing that for a woman, eh? Give away your football at 72.
3: Yeah. I said it's my turn now. And we're living in an 11-foot van. Lucky I still love him. Mm. And I've done 1,200. And I've just finished South Australia. And I was at Wentworth when I spoke to you.
1: You've done 1,200 what k's, and it's, well, it's 2,400 k's, isn't it, the Murray?
3: That's the one. So yeah. we had an experience just after I spoke to you last time. Went out to Wentworth and heading over the border, and there was that 2 metre brown right in the middle of the water, freezing. What the hell was he thinking?
1: Well, he'd probably been chased by something or something, so I don't know.
3: Well, I scared him off the bank, I think. So it was midwinter. This is only like 4 weeks ago. So, you know, I got closer and closer to get that footage that you want, and he turned around and wanted to get onto top of my kite.
1: I bet. So you're just doing it in bits and pieces, are you, the Murray? And is there any reason you're doing it apart from your own personal satisfaction?
3: Look, I did have a focus on heart health for women, and that's something I speak to people about. Yes, I will donate every kilometre to the research that's been done. And part of it is for my satisfaction as a

0: retiree that I needed that focus, but also I spread the word, I meet people. I've done all the sections of the Murray now. We just dropped in at Lake Hume, so shallow, so like a creek that my butt got scratched all the way along Lake Hume out from there to Albury for how long?
1: Well, Diana, yes, better you than me. Have you found it tiring or...?
0: Oh, look, I do now have that fitness, and I'm about to go and buy a very expensive paddle. But I'm 35 to 40, did a 50 the other day. But there's a real community who are doing these long expeditions, and it's such a camaraderie. It's beautiful. Mm. You wouldn't see them out in the winter. They all thought I was crazy. But they're all starting in the next month from Brindabrong Bridge, which is above the lake, which I'm not doing. Brindabrong, that's the one.
1: Yep.
0: So I reckon I'm going to do lake to lake. I've done all of South Australia and most of the Coorong through into the mouth. Now I need to do Victoria.
1: All right. Well, nice to talk to you. I remember talking to you a couple of months ago, wasn't it?
0: Yeah, 6 weeks. So what I'm doing is as a grandparent I'm needed, as a parent I'm needed. So I come out for a few weeks and then I go home when I'm needed. So it works. It's great. It's fantastic.
1: Good on you, Di. Thank you.
0: Thank you.
1: Thanks. Good on you. What's your name?
2: Yeah, Rob. Rob Kerr.
1: Where are you from, Rob? And
3: I'm Anjo. Anjo Kerr from Holland.
1: Anjo.
3: Born in Holland, but...
2: Right. I grew up in Morgan, and, I left school. My father was a charcoal burner. And after a while, I thought that was too hard of work, so I took on shearing. And I've been, I shore for 40-odd years. Yeah, right through this district, pretty much around Australia, and managed to meet my wife and one of her brothers in Holland was neighbours to a guy that had 2,000 sheep in Holland, so we went over there and...
1: You sheared them?
2: Yeah, I shore them. ended up shearing right through Europe for 10 years.
1: Wow. That's interesting, isn't it? Yeah. A bloke rang us one morning from Scotland and he said, I'm over here shearing Scottish sheep, and he said it's a whole different world to what he's finding here.
2: Yeah. I never went to Scotland. They don't pay a lot. Mm. The Scottish are a bit hard.
1: No, but they give you haggis and stuff.
2: Yeah, that'd be one reason to go for sure. Yeah. But yeah, no, we sure, I think the best place, they're more than likely the prettiest place I ever saw was probably Austria. Mm. Yeah, it was really something. Yeah. Very much. Especially when you've been shearing in Wilcannia or something like that for 6 months, and then you end up flying to Austria and start shearing in Austria.
1: Oh, what a great job. If you get a job that can take you around the world like that, it's wonderful. And you met... what's your name again?
3: My name's Anjo.
1: Anjo.
3: Yeah. So we met in the shearing shed. I was making photos. Uh-huh. As a backpacker, a woofer, I was working on a farm. Anyway, I started working for my husband because one of his guys was sick. And then he said, well, if you want to help out for a couple of weeks. So I did, and I had a wonderful time. And in the end, he said, here's your money, I'll give you a check. And I said, well, I don't need any money, I'm on a holiday and I'm having a great time. And you know what he said? If you work for nothing, I'll marry you.
2: Still working for nothing and loving it.
3: And that's about 30 years ago, and I haven't regretted a minute of it. I love it.
1: Yeah, tough work in the shed, but roustabouting or whatever classing, all that shearing, they're all tough jobs.
2: Yeah, I used to shear rot along the river here. I really enjoyed shearing along the river. Some of the sheds were still built right on the river because of the old boat days, right up through the Darling and so forth. It's really enjoyable shearing on the river. Yeah. They enjoyed it every minute of it. Do it all again.
3: And I think it's not just a job, it's a lifestyle, because you travel around Australia, you work in all the sheds, you meet some lovely people like you do, of course. Yeah. So it's not just a job, you love it or you hate it, and we both loved it. And it's done really well for us our whole life, and now we're semi-retired, and we bought a houseboat on the river, and then we'll come and see you. So life is wonderful.
1: Too good to be true. Where's your houseboat?
3: It's just out of Loxton from the winery, the back of the winery.
1: Living back at the winery, how good is that, kids? I'll just pop in for a drink, yeah.
3: Yeah, we're happy and healthy, and it's a wonderful life. Every day is a

0: Good day. Yeah.
1: It's Rob?
2: Yep.
1: And Anjo.
0: Yeah.
1: What's that?
0: Well, I'm in Holland and I'm the youngest of nine, and after nine kids my parents didn't know what to name me. So they got the first two letters of my godmother and my godfather. So it's Anjo, Anne and John.
1: That's there you go. How about that? Anjo, lovely to meet you, and you too, Rob. Good on you, mate.
3: Yeah, thank you. We enjoy your show.
1: Yeah, thanks very much. Please thank these two lovely people. Now, who are these two little possums? Now, my name's Ian. What's your name?
4: John.
1: John and?
4: Emmy.
1: Emmy, where are you from, Emmy?
4: Renmark.
1: You're local?
4: Yeah.
1: What do you enjoy doing? What do you do in Renmark, Emmy?
4: I like to go riding on my bike.
1: How old are you, Emmy, by the way? Let me guess. Nine?
4: 11.
1: 11. Well, you'll be, 11. And what about you, Johnny?
5: I'm 8.
1: 8, uh-huh. Sorry, you like to go riding?
5: Netball and gymnastics, and I like to go out on the boat and in the river.
1: Oh, that'd be... What about you, Johnny? What do you do? Do you go fishing or something?
6: Tennis and riding and playing sport, like footy and soccer.
1: Can I get a photo with these two little possums? Someone's got a phone. This lady's got a phone. Just snap us. Here we go.
7: Jim's the one.
1: Yeah. Jill will do it. And done.
7: Beautiful.
1: Just put me in Photoshop and touch me up a bit, if you're Jill. You got your parents here, or where are they?
8: Yeah, just back there.
1: Just here? These?
8: No. Behind there.
1: Over there. All right, I'll go and see them. Mm-hmm. All right, nice to talk to you both. Dogs, a lot of dogs here this morning. Will he go? Yeah. Is he danger? What's your name?
9: Christy.
1: Hi, Christy. Tell me your story.
9: We're travelling in our caravan. We're from Sunshine Coast, Queensland.
1: Uh-huh.
9: Started for 2 months to see what we thought of it, and we're in our third year. So we like it.
1: So you work on the way, do you? Or?
9: Not at the moment, but we can if we need to.
1: Yeah.
9: Yeah.
1: What do you do?
9: Work in aged care, palliative, disability.
1: Mm-hmm.
9: Yep.
1: So you work when you want to, and good lifestyle?
9: It is a good lifestyle.
1: Is this your other half?
9: This is my other half, Steve, my husband.
1: G'day, Stevie.
10: How are you? How are you, Ian? Lovely to meet you.
1: Yeah, you too. You didn't want to go back? You didn't want to go home, or sort of stayed on the road?
10: We sort of travel around. My mum lives up in a place called Poona, up near Maryborough in Queensland. So we go up there every couple of months to say good day to her and fill out, do all the jobs that she has a massive list for me. And then the in-laws live down in all Wirradonga, so we sort of oscillate between the two places.
1: It's interesting, isn't it? I mean, being... Oh, shush. Being on the road and I suppose, no cares, no lawns to mow.
9: No, it's a good life. As Anya said down there, every day is a good day.
1: Yeah, exactly. So where are you heading to next?
9: Where are we heading? I can't...
1: I'll just go and see Steve. We'll try and get a handle on that.
10: We're heading actually to Lemon Tree Passage, but via Broken Hill, and then we'll cut straight across the middle.
1: Mm-hmm.
10: So we don't do it rough. We do it about 3 hours a day, and then stay for two or three nights at each place, try and help out the little country town, stop in there and buy fuel, buy groceries and stuff, and enjoy the local hospitality.
1: So it's pretty fluid. You just, let's do this, and away you go.
10: Yeah, we look at a map and go, well, that looks all right. Or you speak to other people and you come up with wonderful suggestions of where to go, and everyone's got some amazing places and stories that they've seen around the country.
1: Yeah.
10: And it is such a beautiful country. It's so big and vast.
1: Yeah,
10: we just take it as it comes.
1: Good on you. Nice to meet you.
9: Can I please say a hello to someone? My mother-in-law? She will be listening, because we've both grown up listening to you, me with my aunt in Adelaide and Steve with his mum. Every Sunday when we're there, we wake up to your voice.
1: Don't worry.
9: Yeah, no, so I'd just like to say hi to Narelle in Poona, if that's okay.
1: Yeah, it's all right. It's all right. I'll just go and talk to the parents. Nice to talk to you, Stephen. Here are the parents here of Em and Johnny. Is that right?
11: Yeah, Emmy and John. Yeah.
1: What's your name? It's Judd, is it?
11: Yeah.
1: Oh, I thought it was John. Judd.
11: Yeah. No, that's... Yeah.
1: So you're locals?
11: Yep. We live in Renmark, just 50 metres off the river, and, we love it here, so...
1: Yeah. Yeah. How long? Have you been here all your life, or...?
11: No. I haven't. I've been here, 25 years, but...

0: Yeah, I've been here all my life. Yeah.
1: Yeah, so I'm an outsider, but yeah, been here for 25 years, and yeah, Kim's grown up here, and yeah.
2: Nice spot here on the Murray, isn't it, eh? Beautiful.
1: Yeah, we try to utilise the river the best we can. Yeah, and yeah, it's great that you've been able to come here, and yeah, we walk along the riverfront every morning, and
2: you don't go on the park run. I saw them here on Saturday mornings, and yeah. Off they go, and they tear up the
1: yeah. Park runs amazing at Australia and worldwide.
2: Exactly. It's all around the world. Every Saturday morning at 8 o'clock, wherever you are in the world, the lady said, wherever you are in the world, you can go running. And I thought, just shoot me.
1: yeah.
2: But anyway, yeah.
1: Yeah, we enjoy running. But, with Emmy and Judd, the time with other sports and stuff doesn't fit in. We'll probably do more.
2: Yeah. All right, we're here on the Murray. Have a listen to this. This is a Murray River song. Tony McKenna.
3: It's time to leave your fireside.

0: delighted we've arrived in South Australia. Tony McKenna with the Murray River Song. Emma is your name, is that right?
1: Yes, Emma.
0: Tell me your story, Emma.
1: I'm Emma and I've been in the Riverland for about 12 years now and I currently run the Riverland Field Days, which is coming up on Friday and Saturday this weekend.
0: The Film Day.
1: Field Days.
0: Field Days. Oh, Field Days, yeah.
1: So we've been running for 67 years. This is our 67th event and it's run by farmers for farmers and our local community. It's a great opportunity for farmers to get out, and with how our region's been struggling over the last at least 5 years, it's a great opportunity for them to get out for a good mental health day with the family.
0: It's a big crowd, I suppose. Is this one of these ones where it's over many acres and all that sort of stuff, and there's all sorts of things in by tractors or electric cars or whatever?
1: Yeah, I think there will be some electric cars at this time.
0: Of course.
1: Potentially even electric tractors, I'm not sure. We are into innovation these days. So, yeah, no, it's a great event. We had over 10,500 people last year and we're hoping to get the same again this year, if not more.
0: Like the Henty Field Days and the Gunnedah and all over Dowran and wherever.
1: That's right. We're a little bit smaller than Henty. We have about 200 exhibitors this year, so there's plenty and there's something for everyone.
0: What's your story, Emma? What do you do? Well, I mean, apart from organising this.
1: Well, I'm a typical country person. I need to have multiple income streams because Field Days is only a part-time role. I'm a horse trainer and a hoof trimmer as well.
0: A horse trainer, like racehorses?
1: No, not racehorses. No, mostly groundwork, helping people with behavioural issues, those sorts of things with their own horses.
0: A horse whisperer, probably you are. Is that right?
1: Yeah, I guess that's one of the terms you could use, yeah. Just I listen to the horse and what the horse has to tell me, basically, and help the human who's on the other end to understand.
0: And what do they tell you when they're talking to you?
1: A lot of it is that people aren't listening. A lot of it that body language, even with humans, it can be quite subtle and it can be hard to understand. So it's my role to kind of stand in the gap and to be able to help.
0: Yeah, and they look at your horses, don't they, with those eyes. They're just like looking right through you, I think, when you look at a horse and he looks at you or she looks at you, and it's just, yeah, the silence.
1: That's right. There's a lot going on in there that people don't realise.
0: And they're all different, aren't they? They're apparently, when you read, because I read a little bit about racehorses, and Sunline, famous horse, was a real nasty sort of horse. And I think, was it Rising Fast or Tullock? One of them, it was only, same thing, there's only one person could go in the stable with him. But he was with him, he was gentle as a lamb, you know, just lovely. But yeah, so you got to work all that out, haven't you?
1: Yes, that's right. They're all very individual and, not one way works with all horses. You've got to be very individual. Mm. Yeah. Next year, hopefully, at the Riverland Field Days, we'll have some horsemen there, which will be great.
0: So the Field Days are what day?
1: On Friday and Saturday, the 18th and 19th of September.
0: Uh-huh. So that's this week?
1: That's this week.
0: All right. Okay. Well, sorry I'm not here.
1: So are we, Macca. So are we.
0: All right, Em. Good on you. Nice to talk to you.
1: And you.
0: Thank you. You can give us a ring, 1300 700 222, wherever you are. Oh, that's... thanks, Sam. Sorry, what's your name?
2: My name's Chris, a long-time listener. Came up to see you, and it's a pleasure.
0: Where are you from, Chris?
2: I'm from Bury.
0: And you're from... Originally, you're from...
2: Scotland.
0: Huddersfield.
2: No. Bury Primary School, Glossop High School, all local.
0: But where's your accent from?
2: Well, I'm an Aussie since I was three.
0: Since you were three?
2: Yeah.
0: Well, how did you get that? You grew up with English parents. You've got a lovely Scottish.
2: Thank you, yeah.
0: It doesn't sound Scottish to me, but anyway, there you go.
2: I thought I spoke Aussie.
0: Well, you do. That's what a lady said to me in Queensland. I thought I'm an Aussie.
2: Oh, my goodness gracious me.
0: So what have you done? Well, is it? What have you done for a living?
2: Oh, I used to be a chef, cook, chef, head chef. Yeah. These days I'm disabled whether it's age pension, disabled pension, keen gardener, nothing spectacular. Like growing veggies, I just recently cooked my first batch of broccoli and made a lovely white sauce. And cheese and it was beautiful.
1: Stop it, you're making hungry.
0: Yeah, you're making us hungry. What's your name again?
2: Chris.
0: Good on you, Chris, thank you. Well, that's a pleasure. Where's the people I was going to talk to? Here, it was a bloke with a check shirt, that's right, I'm meant to look for him. And sorry, what's your name?
3: Brent.
0: Hi, Brent, and?
3: Ute.
0: How are you, Ute?
3: Good, we're very good, and we've brought you something.
0: Yeah. A photo?
3: You recognise it, you've...
0: No, I don't, you tell us what is it.
3: Okay.

0: Then we had the trolleys that went missing and the pair of socks that got parted in the washing machine, yeah. All sorts of things. It was great fun way back.
1: Yeah, I'll say. We haven't done any of those things before. We had the big band there, did we? Had the trumpets and trombones and stuff?
2: Michael Sullivan.
1: Yeah. All right, well, nice to meet you, and thanks for those. We got some lovely photos before of the time when we were at the ABC here, just up the road there. And it was, great memories. Good on you both. And this lady here, I'll just talk to her. Hi, how are you going?
3: I'm good.
1: Love your hat.
3: I'm not bad for an old chook. Mm-hmm. That's my standard reply.
1: All right, good. What do you got there?
3: I've got some marmalade for you.
1: Did you make it?
3: I did make it.
1: Mm-hmm. You've got all the ingredients here, haven't you? Because you've got citrus and lemons and...
3: Our own tree. It was given to us by the Rare Fruit Society, I think. My memory's not so flash now that I'm getting to be an old chook.
1: So you made some marmalade. Thank you very much. Thank you very much.
3: That's blood orange marmalade.
1: Make good orange?
3: On our tree, yeah. And the other one is Nagami kumquat.
1: Oh, right.
3: It's a little oval-shaped fruit.
1: Yeah, very, very bitter, but you put a bit of sugar, it's lovely.
3: Not too bitter. You can eat the skin, but I'm not into eating skin of oranges.
1: Well, thank you very much, and thanks for coming along. What's your name again?
3: Yvonne Bakes.
1: Thanks, Yvonne. Yvonne cooks, actually, doesn't she?
3: We used to have the Pelican Point Nudist Resort.
1: Oh, you're the lady, that's right, yes. And you moved.
3: Yes, we finally sold out. We sold to a bloke who won the Boys Town Lottery. So he had been a client, customer.
1: So he was getting it off too?
3: Yeah. Was he? Yes, he did, yes. He probably still is.
1: Yes. And it's Yvonne, isn't it?
3: Yes.
1: Evie.
3: One of our local people who has since died used to say, "Eve on your pants, here comes your mum." But I didn't think at the time, my mum had died in 1985.
1: But you told me you sold the nudist resort and you moved to a house, and I said, "How's that? I suppose you've got to have your clothes on." You said, no, we're really in the backyard, but they built a home unit next to us, so looking straight into our backyard. Is that right?
3: Well, actually, they've just moved a shipping container into the back of the units, so it's not quite so visible now, thank goodness.
1: Oh, well, that's good. That's good. Yeah, I'd hate to... Oh, thanks, mate. I was going to say I'd hate to see you in the nude. Spying.
3: We were all born naked, Macca, and there's only the two. Well, now people are saying that they're neutral. How can they be? Well, like, we're either born female or we're born male. How can you be neutral?
1: How can you be nude? That's what my mother would say. Look, we're on the banks of the mighty Murray River this morning. I might sing a song. How about singing a song? I'll just... Kel, what am I doing?
4: Can I do a community announcement that I think needs to be done?
1: Yeah, all right. I'll do it after the song. And... this is, I'll just turn that off, just tread on that once.
5: Hold this for a second.
1: Just hold this, I've got two. This is a little song I've sung from time to time. I don't get as much chance to play now as I used to, but, I've always loved, grew up playing the guitar. When I say grew up, I started playing about when I was 12 or 13. But it was only a happenstance thing, and then kids around the place bought instruments, and so we formed bands and all that sort of stuff. This is a song for all of us, really.

0: Thank you. I'll just take that off. Thanks very much. Thanks very much. Our number this morning is 1300 700 222, isn't it, Kel? Macatracks@gmail.com. It's been a lovely morning. This lady's very colourful. What's your name? Sorry?
1: Robin.
0: With an I or a Y?
1: A Y.
0: Why, there you go. Where are you from, Rob?
1: From Mildura. Yes, we retired up there on the river. Actually started on the Darling.
0: Many retirees live on the river. Is that the story? If that's what you do?
1: Well, we do, yeah. My husband, grandparents were went on a boat trip in South Australia years and years ago and met some people from a station up there, and so it's history from there.
0: What's life on the river like?
1: Beautiful. It's lovely to come here and see it again.
0: What do you do when you live on the river?
1: Now moved into town. So,
0: oh, have you?
1: Yes. So
0: you're not on the river anymore?
1: I don't see the river anymore, no.
0: But what do you do on the river? Do you start up and go somewhere else, or?
1: Oh, we used to travel a lot in a caravan, but then we'd come back to family and friends and things like that. And, we came from South Australia, and we still call ourselves South Australians, actually. But now that we've moved into town, we have to be Victorians, so that's different.
0: Well, I won't go there about Victorians. I've got to tell people. Veronica's in Campbelltown, Adelaide. Stolen car with two wheelchairs in it.
2: Yeah. We have a daughter who can't walk.
0: Yeah.
2: You can hardly walk, only handheld a few steps.
0: Yeah.
2: And she can't speak and she has epilepsy, but she's the most lovable person.
0: What, they stole your car when?
2: Stole a car on Friday night a week ago now. In our driveway. It was in the driveway behind, the gates weren't closed, but it was from a, you know.
0: What sort of car is it?
2: On our drive.
0: What sort of car?
2: It was a white Toyota Camry.
0: Yeah, we don't usually do stolen dogs and stolen cars, but it's a white Camry. Have you got a number plate?
2: Pardon?
0: You got a number plate?
2: Yes, XBW, yeah.
0: Go.
2: 545.
0: 545, 6BW 545.
2: XBW.
0: XBW 545.
2: Yes.
0: Okay, yes. Veronica, I hope we find it. I hope somebody's listening and can see it and whatever and get in touch with you.
2: It could even be parked anywhere, but thank you.
0: Right.
2: Even if they saw the wheelchairs, they might have put them out of the booth.
0: All right.
2: They wouldn't have known they were there.
0: Good on you, Veronica. I've got to fly. Thanks for coming. What's your name?
3: Leona.
0: How are you, Leona? They've got this one up the front.
4: David.
0: David, where are you from?
4: Truro.
0: Truro.
4: Yeah, now just out of Adelaide.
0: Yeah, I went through it the other day. Nice to see you. Been here all night. Has it been any good? All right? Yeah.
4: Oh, fantastic. And done 5 weeks up to the tip, up to Cape York. I turned 70 up there, so,
0: Australians all used to go to the tip on Sunday, didn't they? Ladies and gentlemen, thank you for coming. Please thank Peter Scott, my producer, Lee Kelly, Julie from the local ABC, and Antonia in Sydney. Thank you, Antonia, and thank you. Wherever you are, stay tuned on ABC Local Radio for the morning show. It's always a great morning. Good morning. The winds come up.
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8: Hi there, Chris Barth. Hope you can join me after the news. Rod Quinn will be here continuing his examination of the half-century-old albums that became iconic. And today it's Skyhook's debut album, Living in the 70s. How did the first album of a band that wasn't yet on the map become such a classic? And Elizabeth Swain will be here to give you a hand with your garden and let you know whose gardens you can go to and have a bit of a sticky beak at to get some inspiration as well. So we've got gardening, we've got Rod. What more could you ask for? See you after the news.
9: Good morning, Emily Lawrence with ABC News. An Australian woman has died after falling from a cliff at a popular tourist spot near Bali. Local authorities say Brianna Lani Cronin became stranded at Kalinking Beach on Noosa Penida Island yesterday morning. Emergency services were sent to the scene, but authorities say the woman slipped and fell into a ravine before they could reach her. The Department of Foreign Affairs and Trade has been contacted for comment. Some school children will be limited to just 15 minutes of screen time a day as part of plans to cut back on device use in the classroom. Rhiannon Solomon-Marin reports.
3: Individual device use will be banned in preschools, while primary schoolers will have daily caps of 15, 30 or 45 minutes, depending on their age. Screens can only be used a quarter of the time per subject for junior high school students and half the time for years 11 and 12. The state government says the move is in response to research which shows Australian students use devices for learning more than their international counterparts, and half report being distracted by screens in the classroom. The new guidelines will be rolled out across all public schools from term one of next year.
9: The boss of the artificial intelligence firm Anthropic says the industry should slow down following recent concerns over the technology's safety. Dario Amodei's warned that the increasing rate of development could lead to rogue AI taking over the internet, potentially causing hundreds of billions of dollars in damage. Former Anthropic researcher Jacob Coxon, who quit the company this week over concerns about safety, says Mr. Amodei is right, and there's a strong chance all humans could die in the immediate future without a slowdown.
10: It's not at all an exaggeration to say that the people who are involved with both founding these companies and building the tech believe there is a possibility of human extinction. And many of the people who are sort of deep in the weeds on actually coding the thing believe that there is like a greater than 10% chance, or even greater, some smaller, but they all have different numbers for a probability that humans might die.
9: Disability advocates have raised concerns about NDIS participants losing support despite advice from health professionals. With more, Chelsea Malunga.
11: Brisbane resident April Colson says the NDIS has helped her regain her strength after she became paralysed at 19 years old. The now 26-year-old says two-thirds of her physical therapy hours have recently been slashed.
12: I'm being punished for having built up that independence.
11: Dr. Martin Laverty, chief executive of a disability support organisation, says her case is not unique.
13: I'm very concerned that